0: She saw me, almost passed out, and changed her mind and came over to let me in.
1: Eric, what are you doing here?
0: Well, that's a funny question, Cheryl, but I haven't time to laugh. What's the idea?
1: The idea? Oh. Well, I lost a ring when I was here with you, and I thought I'd better get it back. My husband wouldn't...
0: Wouldn't understand, I know. Where's the ring?
1: Right here.
0: Then you're through looking around. Better get out the way you got in. Just how did you get in?
1: The bell captain. I...
0: Bribed him.
1: Yes. They're so obliging here, so understanding when a lady's in distress.
0: So's room service.
1: I don't know what you mean, Eric. Oh, really, darling?
0: Skip it. Don't you see what this can do to your alibi?
1: Oh, I never thought...
0: I'm not so sure that... My call. Look, you better get out of here. I'll talk to you later.
1: Please do.
0: Go on, go on. Hello?
2: Hello, Eric. This is Pete.
0: Pete! Did you get what I wanted?
2: Yeah, I think so. Burnham Detective Agency has been corresponding with a Lance Martin in Beverly Hills. I got a girlfriend in their file room.
0: Uh-huh. The power of a woman.
2: Here's the dope now. Martin's been after them to trace his ex-wife, Aline Martin. In the agency's first report, they found that she died in an asylum for the insane 10 years ago. Brought there by the police.
0: I see. Wonder if Rogers was ever married.
2: What?
0: Nothing. Keep talking.
2: A letter in her purse asked that she be treated right. It was signed by her son, Darryl Martin. There's no trace of the boy before or since.
0: Pete, I think we've hit it. Her son, Roger's son, he'd be grown up now. It's the man he was afraid of.
2: The name's Martin, Eric, not Rogers.
0: It's all right. That could have been a maiden name, don't you see?
2: No, I don't. What's it all about, Eric?
0: Haven't time. Write your book about it later. If he deserted them, left them, what a motive. Huh? Oh, coming, coming. Mona, I thought you were...
3: I have to see you, Eric. I made an excuse.
0: Sure. Come on in.
3: I haven't long, but I had to know what you were driving at downstairs. About Greg, I mean.
0: Meeting him in the post office this morning?
3: You didn't, of course. I met his plane, Eric.
0: Why are you protecting him? In love with the guy?
3: I don't know. I've known him ever since college.
0: I guess
3: he's... Well, he's always sort of dependent on me.
0: Uh-huh. Big fella like that? I should think
3: that... Oh, you don't know him, Eric. He's been hurt, inside, I mean, by things that have happened.
0: What kind of things?
3: Eric, he... Greg once killed a man.
0: Killed a man?
3: Oh, it wasn't his fault. It was an accident. But please, I didn't come here to tell you about that.
0: Then why did you come here?
3: Eric, I like you very much. I wish you'd give this up. Accept Lieutenant Mannix's theory before...
0: Before what, Mona?
3: Oh, I don't know. I have a feeling that something might happen.
0: It almost did. I tangled with a hit-and-run driver when I left your place.
3: What?
0: It's all right. Mannix says pedestrians are on their own in this town. But Mona...
3: Yes?
0: Won't you tell me when Greg really got back in town?
3: I've told you all I'm going to.
0: How old is Greg?
3: About 26, but...
0: Where are his folks? Have you ever met them?
3: No. No, I never have.
0: And you won't tell me any more about his accident. Where'd you two go to school?
3: San Carlos College. Oh, that seems like such a long time ago.
0: Stop it, will you? How do you think you make me feel? I'm 35. Positively ancient.
3: Eric. You will get out of this. Leave Greg alone.
0: I'm sorry, Mona. I want to be very sure about the guy you marry.
3: I didn't say I...
0: No. No, but he's a habit, and I'll bet he said it.
3: Yes. He wants me to marry him right away.
0: Don't. Please, Mona, just give me a couple of days. Maybe less.
3: I have to get back down. He'll wonder what...
0: You won't promise?
3: I can't, Eric. I'm too mixed up.
0: Come here.
3: What...
0: That makes you up a little more?
3: Eric. Eric, why?
0: Maybe to confuse you enough to wait. Maybe a lot of other reasons, Mona. We'll talk about it when I get back.
3: Where are you going?
0: Right now? To college. San Carlos College was a man who lived by a routine. It didn't include sudden, unannounced visitors. And after my long flight up there, it appeared that I might not get to see him. A lady came to my rescue again. The dean's housekeeper. She's read my books. Didn't like them, but thought all writers were romantic figures. She said she had a plan. She disappeared. A few minutes later, the dean came ambling out of his study.
4: Hey, Mr. Strange. You're the author of Blind Spots, eh?
0: That's right, sir.
4: Have a chair.
0: Thank you.
4: May I commend you, young man? You have the rare gift of making facts plausible. Even our freshmen read you.
0: Oh. Thank you, Dean.
4: My housekeeper, Mrs. Wilkins, tells me you're considering a post in our economic department.
0: Oh?
4: That woman always does things the hard way. Didn't she think I'd talk to the author of Blind Spots?
0: She doesn't like the book, sir.
4: Yeah, she's stupid. Kind and harmless, though. So, what did you have in mind, Mr. Strange?
0: An ex-student of yours. Gregory Rome.
4: What about Rome?
0: Well, I'm going to Greece, you see, for the State Department. I'm picking up two assistants. Rome's name was suggested. Now, if you could add your recommendation...
4: I can't. I suggest you contact Rogers International Research. He works for them.
0: Well, naturally, I had Leland Rogers on my list, but since his violent death...
4: Violent death?
0: Well, I thought suicide came under that category. In any case, since I can't ask him, I thought perhaps the man who must have suggested Rome for the job in the first place...
4: I didn't suggest him. If anyone did, it was our honor student here, Mona Bartlett.
0: Then you refuse to put in a word for Rome?
4: I resent your asking it. I resent your forcing me to blight a man's career. Rome may have fought his way successfully out of a bad beginning, but oh, confound it, Strange. After our experience with him here,
0: There was an accident of some sort that I
4: I don't mean that. That was during a wrestling match. Rome killed his opponent. The athletic board dismissed it.
0: Oh.
4: Blamed it on inexperience, the result of imperfect wrestling technique. I'm sure he was blameless in that instance. Might have happened to anybody.
0: But there was something else.
4: There was indeed. A shocking, premeditated act of violence.
0: That's why you reacted so to Leland Rogers' suicide.
4: It is. To be explicit, Strange, we expelled Rome for something just short of murder.
0: Go on.
4: On a certain spring evening during his junior year, Rome waylaid and brutally beat his professor of public opinion measurement, left the man a mass of bruises, lacerations, and a concussion. We found him only just in time.
0: What motive did he have for the
4: attack? That's exactly the point. He had none whatsoever. He told a preposterous story of the professor making improper advances toward Rome's fiancée, a charge described as ridiculous by the girl as well as by the professor.
0: I see. Why didn't the professor prefer charges?
4: He had no wish to bring notoriety on either the school or his family.
0: What about Rome's parents? Couldn't they shed any light on his actions?
4: As I recall, the boy was an orphan.
0: I see. Say, he didn't have any grandparents, did he? Name of Martin?
4: I see no reason to pursue the matter further, Mrs. Strange. I do not recall names. And I have no intention of doing anything at all that might help Gregory Rome into a position of trust. Good night, sir.
0: And that was that. The dean went back to his routine, and I headed back for the airport. I'd had to lie, but I'd learned plenty about the past of Gregory Rome, and it wasn't pretty. Flying down the coast, I felt as if I was trying to push that plane to greater speed. My mind, my heart, my body were all tensed and driving it forward with the terrible realization that Mona Bartlett might, at that moment, be with this madman, might even be deciding to marry him. It was all clear now. Rogers, knowing there was a son somewhere, a boy he'd never seen, hadn't even known about when he left the mother to be committed to an asylum. When he learned it, realized from those notes that it was someone in his own office, the fear had hit him. I didn't blame him for being afraid. I shuddered thinking about Mona. The way she'd somehow believed in Greg all these years, championed him, remained faithful in spite of everything. I had to get back. I had to get back.
5: Look, mister, we're in town. If you want this hack to go any faster, drive it yourself.
0: It's all right. It's deserted out
5: here. I don't care.
0: Well, look, turn left at the end of the block. Her apartment's right around the corner. Say, the car in front. Stop right behind it.
5: Okay.
0: He's here. Hey, that's the car.
5: Huh?
0: That's the car that hit me.
5: Say, what are you talking about?
0: Never mind. Look, driver, here's $10 for you. Now, pick up Lieutenant Mannix, Homicide Division, Police Headquarters. Bring him here on the double.
5: Oh, mister, take it from me. Don't go mixing with the police.
0: Tell him...
5: And look, go up there and talk it over with a peaceable, and then you...
0: Just say blind spots. He'll come. Now, go on.
5: Okay.
0: I turned towards the apartment, started inside. It wasn't easy, but I had to, realizing Mona was up there with him. As I went up the steps, my head kept spinning with a jumble of things I'd heard about the man I was about to face. A madman, an ex-wrestler who'd killed one of his opponents. I wondered how his next opponent would make out. Hello, Greg.
6: Hello.
0: I want to see Mona.
6: You want to see Mona? Sure you do, you post office Johnny. All the men would like to see Mona. Glad you're here, Strange. Glad you went to San Carlos. Now you know what's coming to you.
0: Look, Greg, not here. If we go over the stair rail...
6: Care. Try to drag her into it. Huh? Just because she had a date with him that night. You won't. I won't let...
7: Greg, stop it. Stop it. Leave him alone.
0: Don't, Mona. I can stop it. Mona. Mona, you shot me.

0: Mona.
1: I'm right here, Eric.
0: Oh.
1: Eric, I'm sorry. I was trying to...
0: I know. Where's...
1: He's still out. He struck his head on the stairs when you hit him.
0: Did you call the police?
1: No. Eric, please. He suffered enough.
0: You know who he is?
1: He told me tonight. That horrible childhood. Can't you see why he had to make Roger suffer as he'd seen his mother suffer?
0: I'm sorry for him, Mona, but we've got to turn him in. He's a homicidal maniac. Come on, help me to the phone.
1: No, Eric, no. Listen, we'll have to put him away ourselves, quietly. This is no time to drag this thing through the courts.
0: Why? Why isn't it the time?
1: Your survey, darling.
0: Huh?
1: A murder trial now with everything coming out. Eric, you've got to think of yourself. You have to go on being a success.
0: Like Rogers?
1: Greg was right. I'm very fond of you, Eric. Please. Please, for my sake. Don't call the police.
0: Mona, don't you realize what you're saying? We can't decide this thing. You're talking crazy. That's when it hit me. Greg's words suddenly came bouncing back. Words that changed everything. Wiped away the last blind spot.
2: Try to drag her into it just because she had a date with him that night.
0: Mona, you. Daryl Martin. A girl's name. Your name.
1: I gave you a chance, Eric. I could have fired again.
0: It wasn't an accident. You meant to hit me, then you lost your nerve.
1: I love you, Eric. I really do. Now, I'm asking you to play this my way. Will you?
0: No.
1: Then I'm glad I won't have to shoot you again, Eric. You're bleeding badly. Very badly. That should do it. I won't have to.
0: Greg, he was just a foil. Someone to...
1: To help me?
0: Yes.
1: And at Fool Rogers. Greg was an orphan, the right age. And after his wrestling accident, he was shaken. I kept him that way.
0: Oh, it's crazy, rotten.
1: And that professor, I goaded him into that. He was so jealous of me, Eric.
0: That poor fool, he didn't have a chance.
1: What about me, my mother? Did we have a chance?
0: But Mona, to destroy the lives of others.
1: To get to Leland Rogers? I'd do it all over again, every step.
0: Those entries in his book.
1: Effective, too, weren't they, Eric? You know, they almost drove him out of his mind.
0: But why me?
1: You wouldn't stop. I begged you to, remember?
0: And this was to look like Greg's doings, huh?
1: Still can. It's his gun. And if you're not alive to challenge me...
0: Oh, Lord. Lord, Mona, please, get compresses. Stop the blood.
1: No, Eric. I won't have to shoot you again. I'm so glad. So
3: glad. He's coming around now, Lieutenant.
4: Yeah, thank heaven. The guy can't go out on me. I owe him too many apologies.
5: Can I talk to him, Dr. Whitehurst?
3: Now, take it easy, all of you. Mr. Strange, this is Dr. Whitehurst. You're in a hospital.
0: Huh? Hospital? Where? Mona, what about...
4: She's dead, Eric. Shot herself when we pulled up in front.
0: Oh.
3: Did a funny thing, though. She called the emergency hospital for you.
0: No.
4: Some dame talks young Greg here into a jealous rage and... gets him to try to run you down, shoot you herself, and changes her mind, saves your life.
0: I guess it's a woman's privilege to change her mind.
4: Yeah. By the way, Eric, what about young Greg here? What do you want us to do?
0: Oh. Hello, Greg.
5: Mr. Stranger.
0: She had quite a hold on you, didn't she?
5: Yes. I didn't know what I was doing. I was so much in love.
0: You'll get over it. And don't feel too bad. I had the same blind spot.
5: Oh, thanks, Mr. Strange.
6: Hey, Dr. Whitehurst, could the patient possibly take a phone call to say it's urgent?
3: I don't know. How do you feel, Strange?
0: I'm all right.
6: I'll plug in right here. Hold the receiver for you.
0: Thanks. Hello.
7: Mr. Strange?
0: Yes?
7: Cheryl Milner.
0: Hi.
7: Hi yourself. Goodness, darling, what have they done to you? How am I going to be in that horrible old hospital? I'm just dying to see you again. I'm bored, darling.
0: Yeah, I'll bet. And I'm tired, honey. Too tired. I'm afraid you better call room service.

0: Thank you, Edmund O'Brien, for a magnificent performance as Eric. And to Jeff Corey, Bruce Kamen, Francis Cheney, Paul McVeigh, Ralph Moody, Bud Widham, Martha Shaw, and Bill Lally, our thanks for your fine support. 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The story title holds the premise of our play. It is aptly called Life Ends at Midnight. 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
1: Mr. O'Brien may soon be seen in the Universal International production, Another Part of the Forest. 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
1: In this weather, most of us have a yen to get out into the country. Well, this year, enjoy it. Don't destroy it. Forest fires do destroy miles of countryside every year. And 9 out of 10 forest fires are man-set, started through carelessness. That's another way of saying that 9 out of 10 forest fires could have been prevented. When you go into the country this spring and summer, take a few simple precautions. Crush out cigar, cigarette, and pipe embers. Snap matches in half after using. Drown campfire, stir the ashes, and then drown them again. And before you start a fire anywhere for any purpose, find out what the law about fires is in that locality. Don't you be one of the guilty ones to turn the destructive rampage of fire loose in our forests this spring. Be careful and help avoid forest fires. 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
17: All you want is the background for an article on the state's prison. The managing editor has assigned you because you've never been inside a penitentiary before. Fresh point of view and so on. But you get the distinct feeling that you're an unwelcome visitor here. The warden makes one thing plain.
18: Of course, anything you may write about the institution will have to be cleared through me.
17: And outside the main gate, your guide, the captain of the yard, comes up with a charming thought.
19: Inside there, you may see somebody you know, or there may be somebody who knows you. They may try to speak to you. If they do, don't answer them. And don't speak to anyone. Don't give anything, don't take anything. Everybody's better off that way.
17: Well, I don't want to seem facetious, but I doubt if any friends of mine are in there.
19: You never know, Mr. Kelly. You never know.
17: And as the guard turns the key and you step inside the prison, you feel that you are a prisoner. You feel you will never walk back through that door alive. The door opens, and you are inside.
19: This here's the yard, Mr. Kelly.
17: The yard. Men. Hundreds of men, sitting in groups talking, standing in groups talking. A great beast in blue, each man dressed alike in faded blue dungarees, blue shirt and blue denim jacket. These are the disenfranchised, the men without names, without citizenship. You step ahead of the captain and he grabs your arm and his fingers go deep.
19: On the sidewalk, Mr. Kelly.
17: Oh?
19: Yeah, sidewalk's out of bounds.
17: To the prison, the inmates?
19: Yeah.
17: Why?
19: We gotta have a way to get around, too.
17: Well, why can't we just walk through?
19: You want to get yourself killed, okay, but not when I'm responsible for you.
17: Then you notice something. As you walk along the side of the yard, they're casing you. The men in the group standing, squatting, sitting notice you first, and then the captain, and immediately turn their backs. It's a subtle choreography of a faded blue ballet. A flick of the eyes, a turn of the head, and as you pass, a solid phalanx of backs. Blue denim backs. But the faces, before they turn, they're the faces of men, not convicts. The faces of the boy in the bakery truck, the teller in the bank, the checker in the supermarket, and that old one, a lifer probably, might be the face of your father. And you shudder a little, and you think the difference between them and you is that they got caught. Captain Captain Wolf shows you the dining hall, where dinner begins at 3:30 in the afternoon, in order that 5,500 convicts, eating in shifts, can finish their evening meal by 6:30. He shows you condemned row. He shows you the death house. A feeling of suffocation grows on you. The pall of prison begins to shroud you. You've had it, and you want to walk out of those gates as fast as you can, because you can. Well, it's been a very interesting tour, Captain. Now, I think...
19: Wait a minute before you go, Mr. Kelly. Here's something you ought to see.
17: What's that?
19: The old block, that building right ahead. Built more than 100 years ago.
17: Oh?
19: That's where we keep the bad ones.
17: Bad ones?
19: Yeah, in solitary. The tough guys, the deviates. It softens them up fast. Most of them.
17: The old block. A fortress prison. And the date chiseled in its keystone. A.D. 1847. A reminder that it was built when prisons were intended only to punish, never to correct.
19: This'll take only a minute and you ought to see it. Ain't changed much in over 100 years, I can tell you.
17: You stop in front of a heavy steel door, but no guard peers through the bulletproof glass peephole. The door is not instantly unlocked like the others had been.
19: That's funny. Should be a man on the door at all times. Oh, there he is. Go ahead on in, Mr. Kelly.
17: You walk in, your eyes temporarily blinded by the transition from the bright daylight to the dimness of this corridor. The door clangs behind you, and you feel something sharp jab your back.
20: All right, both of you. Stand where you are.
19: Say, what is this?
20: You're referring to what you feel in the middle of your back. It was once a file from the machine shop, now it's a shiv.
19: Oh,
20: and if you make one move, Wolf, I'll drive it straight through your gut. Frisk him, Joe.
21: Yep. Here's a sap.
20: Good.
21: This gun.
20: Good, we can use him.
21: Now, this one's clean. He's an outsider.
19: You can't get away with this.
20: We can't. We have. I'm happy to report, Captain Wolf, that the old cell block is completely controlled by its 32 inmates. With the four guards and the captain himself as hostages, not to mention an anonymous outsider.
19: Now, listen, you're asking for trouble. Mr. Kelly here is from the Capital News Telegram.
20: Oh, a journalist. Well, I couldn't ask for a better host... a guest. I think, Mr. Kelly, you'll serve us better than even the warden could. I trust we didn't tear your jacket when we were forced to stick you a moment ago, Mr. Kelly.
17: I don't think so.
20: I hope not. The name, Mr. Kelly, is J. Conrad Allen. That's spelled with one L, Mr. Kelly. Whether I end up a live lifer or a dead hero, be sure, Mr. Kelly, to spell it with one L.
22: Hey, Connie, I
20: don't call me Con. The name is Conrad.
22: I'm sorry, Conrad. What do you want me to do with these two? Lock them up with the guards?
20: No, not yet. I'll need Captain Wolf's cooperation.
19: You won't get it.
20: Would you like to bet on that?
19: Well...
20: How about you, Mr. Kelly? Are you going to cooperate?
17: Well, I don't know.
20: We'll see. All right, men, listen to me. Now, look, here's why we stand. We got Limpy to thank for this. He pretended to be sick and got that greenhorn guard to open his cell. He conked the guard, locked him in his cell, and let Big Joe and me out. We took care of the rest of the guards. They're all locked up in cell number 3. All right, quiet, quiet. Wait a minute. That's not all. Just after we got him locked up, who should walk in but our old friend, the captain of the yard, Lard Tub Wolf. We also have another guest, Mr. Kelly of the Capital News Telegram.
23: An outsider.
24: He ain't no good to us.
20: Well, don't be too sure about that. Now, there are 32 of us, and we have the guards 4 guns. Now, let's handle this thing in a democratic fashion. Well, what do you want to do next?
24: Let's break out of here. Come on.
20: Wait a minute. Break out, Tony? How far would we get? As far as the yard, do you think? All the way to the slot? With gun guards in every tower? Do you think our 4 rods would get us very far?
25: Yeah, he's right, Tony. We can't break out of here. We can't get anywhere. I say let's get back in our cells and spring the guards. We're only asking for more trouble this way.
20: You would figure that way, Pop. From your point of view, you're right. You aren't going anywhere. You're in here for life.
24: All right, then let's go. Let's make a break for it. Come on.
20: No, that won't work. But I'll tell you what will. The 3 guards, Lard Tub Wolf, and Mr. Kelly will work for us.
23: I don't get it.
24: What are you driving at, Con?
20: Don't call me Con.
24: I'm sorry, Conrad.
20: We're going to get plenty out of this. We're going to get a square deal. We're going to get better food. We're going to get bars on those cells instead of solid doors. We're going to get rid of straitjackets and leg irons in the dungeon. Oh, we're going to get a lot of things out of this.
23: How are we going to get all that?
20: You just stick with me. I'll show you. First, they don't know anything's happened yet. So, let's tell them. Come on, get on the telephone, Captain Wolf, and call the warden.
19: I will, like...
21: What'd you say? It is sharp, ain't it, Lord?
20: Come on, get on the phone. Tell the warden where you are and what's happened. But tell him to send over our supper just the same and to wait for further instructions. Here. All right, I'll dial it. Here now. Now talk.
0: Warden speaking.
19: Warden, this is Captain Wolf.
0: Yes, Wolf?
19: I'm talking from the old cell block. The Carnes have taken it over.
0: The what?
19: They got me and McGuire and that new kid in Feeney. Mr. Kelly. Warden, if I was you,
20: I'm giving out the advice around here. Give me that fool. And stop whimpering, Joe. He stuck you a little bit. Lock him up in three cell, Joe.
2: Okay, Conrad. Come on, you.
20: Hello, Warden.
0: What have you done to Captain Wolf?
20: Oh, don't worry, Warden. We just drew a little blood. Now you get this.
0: Who is this speaking?
20: J. Conrad Allen.
0: Oh, number 6720.
20: No, Warden. J. Conrad Allen is the name.
0: What do you want?
20: Plenty, and we don't want any funny business from you.
0: Now, look here.
20: No, you look here, Warden. Now, look, you just sit tight until you hear from me again. And don't you forget to send supper over as usual.
0: I will not.
20: Okay, Warden, okay. Don't send the supper then, but you better send a stretcher, because we're just about to beat up a guard. Big Joe.
2: Yeah, which one, Conrad?
20: The one who's so handy with the chain strap.
2: Feeney?
20: Yeah, that's him. Here's his chain. Use it on him.
2: It'll be a pleasure.
17: Your throat goes dry as you watch it and your insides turn over. It's amazing how little time it takes to beat a man into an insensible pulp with a length of chain. And then it's all over. And they toss Feeney's bleeding hulk out into the yard.
3: 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A tale well calculated to keep you in suspense.
17: After they've carried Feeney's broken body away, it doesn't take long for supper to arrive. Rolled up to the door on steam carts by frightened trustees. The men of the old cell block fall to with an appetite you can't share. Not only because the soup is greasy and thin, and the bread rough and thick, but also because you've just seen a man nearly beaten to death.
20: Why, you're not eating, Mr. Kelly.
17: I'm not very hungry.
20: I don't blame you. But after a while, you get hungry in here. Now, you get so hungry, you'll even eat this guck.
17: Yeah, I suppose you do.
20: But don't think just because this is punishment food that it's much better in the mess hall. It isn't. It's just more filling over there.
17: Did you have to do it?
20: What?
17: Beat up the guard.
20: Of course.
17: Why?
20: Force. That's the only thing they understand. The guards, the warden. That's the way they treat us. You don't have to do anything. You just have to have a guard down on you. And it can mean 3 days in a straitjacket. But you get in a real rhubarb and you can go down to the dungeon for anywhere from a week to a month.
17: The dungeon?
20: Yeah. The dungeon. It's down in the cellar of this block. Cells are 5 feet long, 5 feet high, and 3 feet wide. So you can't lie down, you can't stand up, and there's no light. It's not a pretty place, Mr. Kelly. You see what I mean?
17: I'm beginning to.
20: Okay, Mr. Kelly. It's your story.
17: What do you mean?
20: Well, Mr. Kelly, for a newspaper man, you amaze me. It's your story. Eyewitness.
17: You gonna let me out?
20: Oh, no, indeed. We need you.
17: Well, then how can I...
20: Phone it in. When's the morning edition go to press?
17: Well, the Bulldogs put the bet at 8:15.
20: All right, you got a little more than an hour. Can you do it?
17: Well, sure, if I can get a call through.
20: You'll get a call through.
0: Hello?
20: Outside line, please.
0: What?
20: You heard me, Warden. Tell the operator to give us an outside line.
0: What are you trying?
20: Mr. Kelly wants to file a story.
0: Well, no story goes out of here without my okay.
20: No? I bet you're holding a press conference in your office right now, aren't you? Well, so am I. Mr. Kelly wants to file his story.
0: I will not be intimidated.
20: How's Feeney, Warden? Is he resting easy? Who do you want next, McGuire or that green kid who opened the first cell? Name him. We'll deliver him to you in pieces.
0: Look here, Alan. Don't you realize what'll happen to you men? You can't get out of there. You're already in bad trouble, all of you. You've forfeited your chance for parole by breaking out. You've extended your sentences by beating up Feeney. You're only making it worse on yourself. Now, if you don't give up, you'll all spend the rest of your lives right where you are, in the old block.
20: Threats, Warden? You threatening us? What's the matter? Scared? Because we're not. We're sitting pretty, Warden. But you got plenty to lose. You might lose your job. And where could you ever find another one so cushy? You better play ball with us, Warden, because we're playing for keeps. Now get me an outside line.
0: I will not.
20: Okay, Big Joe, go to work on the next goon.
4: Sure.
0: Now, wait a minute, you can't. It's inhuman.
20: I suppose the dungeon isn't.
0: But you can't.
20: Get me that outside line, Warden.
0: Give me your word you won't harm that man?
20: I'll give you my word for now. You get me that line.
0: What number do you want?
20: Get me the Capital News telegram.
17: The managing editor.
20: Yeah, person to person to the managing editor, Mr. Wiley Brooks.
17: How did you know?
20: And make it snappy.
17: How did you know the ME's name?
20: Why, I've been around some, Mr. Kelly. I needn't warn you, I suppose, not to double cross us.
17: How could I?
20: I don't know, but just don't. You saw what happened to Feeney.
17: Yeah, I saw. But I have to include that in my story.
20: I want you to. It happened. We're not ashamed of it. Oh, and here. You'll want to include this.
17: What's this?
20: A list of demands. Oh, I want to get that in. I want the warden to see that in print and the prison board and the governor.
5: News telegram, Brooks speaking.
20: Hello, Wiley. This is Conrad Allen speaking.
5: Conrad? I thought you were in prison.
20: Yeah, I am.
5: Well, then what's going on up there? We got a flash that there was some trouble.
20: There is.
5: We got a man up there, but we haven't heard from him.
20: You will.
5: Say, what is this?
20: Well, I've never forgotten what you did for me during my trial.
5: Well, I knew you were framed. After all, you were the best City Hall reporter I ever had.
20: Oh, thank you. I told you I'd return the favor someday. I got an eyewitness story for you on the mutiny in the old cell block.
5: Well, let's have it.
20: Well, you know me, Wiley. I was never very good phoning a story, and I think better to typewriter. So, I'll turn you over to your Mr. Kelly.
5: Is he there?
20: Yeah, he's one of our hostages.
5: One of your...
20: Take it from here, Mr. Kelly.
17: Hello, Wiley.
5: What are you doing up there, Bob?
17: I'll fill you in when I get out of here, if I get out. Right now, here's the story. Ready?
5: Ready.
17: At 3:43 this afternoon in the old cell block at State's Prison, John J. Casey, alias Limpy, overpowered. You dictate the story as fast as you can, including the mutineers' list of demands. Abolition of the dungeon, better food, abolition of the use of straitjackets, chains, whips, and blackjacks, and no reprisals against the prisoners involved in the mutiny. Well, that winds it up as of this minute, Wiley.
20: Wait a minute. I got something to add.
17: Just a minute. Conrad Allen, that's spelled with one L.
5: I know.
17: He wants to add something.
20: Hello, Wiley.
5: Yes, Conrad.
20: Look, I got three guards left. Now, your bulldog still hits the street at 10 p.m., doesn't it?
5: That's right.
20: Well, if they don't meet our demands by midnight, we beat up a guard. The next one goes at 4 a.m., the last one at 8 o'clock tomorrow morning. You can print that.
5: Yeah. Okay, Conrad, but listen. Let Bob Kelly out of there, will you? I need him on this story.
20: Wiley. He's on the story, and we need him. And if they don't give in by 8 a.m. when I run out of guards, I'll need your Mr. Kelly very badly.
17: You hear it, you don't believe it. And then you think of Feeney. You're not so sure. The time drags on. Some of the men go back to their cells to sleep in the unaccustomed half-freedom of open doors. A couple of them pull the doors quietly shut because sleep is impossible with the doors open. 8 o'clock. 9 o'clock. 10.
20: Well, paper's on the street now.
17: 11 o'clock. The tension mounts. Slowly, Conrad's midnight deadline approaches. The hands creep toward 12. They meet, point upward. 10 seconds. 15. Nothing happens.
20: Okay, boys.
4: Who's next?
20: How about McGuire, the blackjack specialist? Use his own on him.
4: Okay, Conrad.
0: Warden speaking.
20: Send a stretcher, Warden. McGuire will be ready for you in 5 minutes.
0: Here's your answer, Conrad.
20: Hey, the lights! Somebody turned off the lights! So that's the way he wants it.
17: What word do you want to use? Pandemonium, chaos, anarchy? They all fit. While the screaming guard is beaten into unconsciousness, the roaring men break apart the wooden furniture, dump the cots over the balconies, rip open the mattresses, and build a fire in the middle of the cell block. And at last, after the guard has been dumped into the yard and carried away, Their anger subsides into sullen silence. Four more hours drag by, and at last Conrad's next deadline arrives.
6: Ready to give in, Warden?
0: Are you thirsty, Conrad?
6: What do you mean?
0: You will be.
6: Why the crummy... Hey, Limpy.
7: Yeah?
6: Turn on the water tap in your cell.
7: Huh?
6: Turn it on.
7: It's just a trickle. It stopped.
6: Well, come here.
7: Yeah, Conrad.
6: Look, keep it to yourself, you understand?
22: Yeah, but what does it mean? They turn off the water?
6: Well, just keep it to yourself. Don't tell the other guys.
22: Oh, they'll find out soon enough.
6: Yeah, but let's not tell them, huh? Let them find out by themselves.
17: Look here, Conrad, don't you see they got you licked?
6: No, they haven't, Mr. Kelly. They're scared. They're plenty scared.
17: In the name of humanity, why don't you stop this?
6: Stop now? We can't stop.
22: Hey, Conrad, something's going on outside.
6: What is it?
22: I can't tell. Sounds like digging out and back.
6: Well, can't you see?
22: You kidding? We ain't got no lights, remember? And the yard lights are out.
6: Time to throw him another bone.
22: Which one this time?
6: How about the greenhorn kid?
22: Oh, but he's the one who let me out.
6: Well, he's a guard, isn't he? Go to work on him.
17: So the greenhorn kid gets his and is dumped into the yard. And you sit and wait in the darkness until gray light spreads over the gray walls and through the tiny windows, turning the blackness of the block into a lighter black. And one by one, the men awaken.
22: Hey, Conrad, there ain't no water in the taps.
6: I know.
9: What is this? They turn off the water?
6: Yeah.
17: Another hour goes by, and it's breakfast time.
22: Hey, Conrad, when do we eat?
6: We wait and see.
9: But I'm hungry.
6: We wait. 8 o'clock, that's the deadline.
17: And at last, 8 o'clock.
6: Okay, boys, this is it. What the...
22: Well, what's the matter, Conrad?
6: Phone, kid. They cut off the phone.
22: What? Gee, Conrad, what are we going to do? We got no lights, no water, no phone, no food.
25: I told you, son. We better give ourselves up.
6: Oh, go back into your cell and get lost, Pop.
9: But what are we going to do, Conrad?

0: boys, with Lard Tub Wolf, it's going to be different. Everybody gets a crack. Because everybody's got unfinished business with Tub, isn't that right? Okay, Big Joe. And Cuffy's arms behind him and stand him up by the door. All right, now, boys, line up. But, fellas, be fair. You guys at the head of the line go a little easy so the fellas at the end still have something left to work on. Okay, go to work.
1: You thought you'd seen cruelty before, but this is mass bloodlust. The tormented turning on their tormentors. Each man delivering his retribution on the captain of the yard. Calculatingly, deliberately, one with a fist, another with a foot, a third with a length of chain, still another with an iron cot leg, and you turn away. And the effort of your retching blots out the sounds of agony and empty victory.
2: Good old Lard Tub.
3: Boy, I got an idea he might quit his job.
4: After he's able to walk again.
5: Hey, Conrad, I just thought of something.
0: Yeah, what's that?
5: What are we going to do next?
0: Nothing. It's their move.
5: Yeah, but we ain't got any more guards to beat up.
0: That's right. But we've still got Mr. Kelly.
6: Your heart stops beating for a long instant as the wild, bloodshot eyes of 32 desperate men center on you.
5: Yeah, that's right. I was forgetting. We still got Mr. Kelly.
3: Now, wait a minute, Conrad. He ain't done nothing to us except do us a favor. He got the story out for us.
0: Now, listen, boys, let's not get ethical. We're all in this all over our heads. If Mr. Kelly's what it takes to win our point, we'll use Mr. Kelly.
3: Now, look, I don't think
0: you're
3: it's right.
0: You're not supposed to think. I'll do the thinking. You agree with me, don't you, Kelly? You'd do the same thing if you were in my place, wouldn't you?
6: You're asking me. You don't know how long you sit there across the table from Conrad. Time has stopped. You wait. Conrad waits. The men wait in silent little groups. You wait for the next move, the warden's move. At last it comes.
7: You men in the old cell block.
0: Hey. What's that?
5: Yeah, just put a loudspeaker truck into the yard.
0: Where? Oh, yeah.
7: Can you hear me?
0: I'll break out this window. Yeah, warden, I hear you.
7: I'm not talking to you, Alan.
0: I'm doing the talking for the guy.
7: I'm talking to all of you men. I've just come from a meeting with the prison board and the governor. We're in agreement that we will not permit the authority of this state to be bullied by a tiny group of men who haven't even the rights of citizens.
0: Make it simple, warden. You turning us down?
7: I'm willing to discuss your grievances with you, but I will not be forced to give in to your demands. That's final. Now, men, I urge you, come out of there peaceably, and we'll see what can be done for you.
0: Thanks a lot for nothing, warden. We'll sit tight.
7: Men, don't listen to Alan. He must be crazy to keep you there, and I think he is keeping you there. Now listen to me. I've cut off your lights, your water, your food. I could let you rot in there, but I don't want to do that. Come out peaceably.
0: Ah, go blow it!
7: All right. I will. My watch says 17 minutes after 9. Exactly 9:30, I will blow up the cell block.
0: You're bluffing.
7: Think so? During the night, we planted dynamite all around the building.
3: Hey, Conrad, you remember I said I heard noises out there during the night, huh?
0: Yeah.
7: Men, don't listen to Alan. Listen to me. Now, you've got 12 and a half minutes to make up your minds.
0: You're forgetting something, warden. We still got the newspaper reporter in here, Mr. Kelly.
7: I can't be responsible for him. I got all my guards out. I won't bargain any further. There's just a little more than 12 minutes. Think it over, boys.
0: Well, Mr. Kelly, looks like you aren't as valuable as I thought you'd be.
6: I'm sorry about that.
3: Well, we're licked. We gotta give in.
0: Give in! Give in after we've gone this far. Give in and lose everything? Do you realize that in this state they can give us all life for what we've done so far? Me, I'd rather be blown up than...

0: spend the rest of my life in this hole.
1: No. No, no, Conrad, please, you gotta get us out.
2: It's all your fault, you little punk.
1: What do you mean?
2: If you hadn't cocked that greenhorn guard yesterday just because you wanted to make up to Conrad, we wouldn't be in this fix.
0: Lay off the kid.
2: Why, you little jerk, I ought to break your
0: head.
2: I
0: said lay off the kid!
3: You made a lot of mistakes, Conrad. This is one too many.
2: You had yourself a ball ordering us around, promising us you'd mastermind us out of here. Where you got us? 5 minutes from Kingdom Come.
0: Now the warden's only bluffing. He wouldn't dare blow us up. I'll get you all out of this.
2: No, Con.
0: Call me Conrad!
2: No, Con. I'm not waiting no 5 minutes to find out if he's bluffing. I said you made a lot of mistakes, and the biggest one was passing out the guard's guns, remember?
0: No,
2: stand right where you are. I'm taking over now.
0: Why, you stinking little greaseball.
2: Don't you move, Con.
0: You call me Conrad!
2: Less than 5 minutes, boys. I'm going out. Anybody joining me?

0: Mr. Kelly, I feel I must apologize for the inconvenience and discomfort you suffered.
1: That, Warden, is the understatement of the year.
0: As I said yesterday, you will, of course, clear any stories you write about the situation through me.
1: I doubt it.
0: But we can't permit...
1: Look, Warden, I'm going to report it just as it happened. And when I get through, I don't think J. Conrad Allen, spelled with one L, mixed up and twisted though his values may have been, I don't think he will have died in vain.

0: Suspense. In which Howard Duff starred in Eyewitness, written, directed, and produced by William N. Robeson. 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Supporting Mr. Duff in Eyewitness were John Daner, Lou Merrill, Joe Kearns, Jack Crucian, Court Falkenberg, Barney Phillips, Tony Barrett, Dick LeGrand, and G. Stanley Jones. The original musical score was composed and conducted by Jerry Goldsmith.
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And now, tonight's presentation of radio's outstanding theater of thrills, Suspense. Tonight, the story of two small boys who carry death in their pocket. We call it Two Platinum Capsules. So now, here is tonight's suspense play,

0: The story you are about to hear is based on fact. It happened. It involved the lives of six people. That sound is being made by a Geiger counter, a device for detecting radioactivity. It plays an important part in the following events. City in Northern California. Population, 41,300. For Johnny Murphy, age 11, the day started like any other day. The time, 8:36 a.m.
1: Applecore!
2: Baltimore!
1: Who's your friend?
2: The mailman.
1: Careful!
3: Hey! Hey, you boy! You stop that!
2: You weren't even close.
1: Oh, I could have hit him if I wanted to.
4: Johnny Murphy.
1: Yeah, Mom.
2: Come here.
1: I'll be right back, please. What do you want?
4: Come up here. I saw you throw that apple core at the mailman.
1: I didn't hit him, Mom. I didn't even try.
4: Don't ever let me catch you doing a thing like that again. Now, come inside. Your father's home.
1: He is? When did he get back?
4: Just a minute ago.
5: Hi, boy.
1: Did you find some uranium, Pop?
5: No, not this time.
4: We didn't expect you home until tonight, George.
5: Well, I woke up with a lousy cold yesterday. And on top of that, the water can sprung a leak. Didn't even have enough to make coffee before I left camp last night.
4: Oh, there's some on the stove.
1: Hey, Pop, let me listen to the Geiger counter.
4: Not now, Johnny. Your father's tired from driving all night.
1: Please, Pop, just for a second.
5: Sure. Okay. Now...
1: Is that how it sounds when it's near uranium?
5: No, it clicks a lot faster. So they tell me.
4: I'll fix your breakfast, George.
5: Scramble, my man.
4: Hey, Johnny, come on!
1: Hey, Pete's waiting for me, Pop.
5: Okay, boy, you run along.
4: Johnny, you'll be home for lunch.
1: Okay, Mom.
2: Where are we going?
6: I don't know. Where you want to go?
1: I don't know.
6: Hey, how about to my house?
1: Nah, nothing to do over there.
6: Well, what do you want to do?
1: I don't know. Something. Hey, I listened to my pop's Geiger counter.
6: Yeah? What'd you hear? Uranium?
1: Oh, come on.
6: Where are we going?
1: I don't know.
6: Why don't we go down to that new dump?
1: Where?
6: The new dump the city opened. They're filling in that old gravel pit over near Afton High.
1: What do we do down there?
6: I don't know. Look around. See if we can find something, maybe.
1: Okay. But I gotta be home for lunch.
0: At 8:50, George Murphy, the part-time uranium prospector, sat down to eat his breakfast. 5 miles away, Miss Helen Webster, a registered nurse employed at the Middle Branch Hospital, entered the staff cafeteria. A few moments later, the administrator, Dr. Carl Hutter, stopped at her table.
7: Well, how did you like working up in 222 yesterday, Miss Webster?
8: Fine, Doctor.
7: Burton didn't give you any trouble, did she?
8: Why, no.
7: Get along with her all right?
8: Yes, I think so.
7: She probably hates your guts.
8: Oh, but why?
7: Then she's leaving next week. We've asked her to retire. She knows you're taking her place.
8: Oh, I see.
7: Did she explain everything to you carefully?
8: Very carefully, Doctor.
7: Now, we want you to take charge as soon as she's gone. Is that all right with you?
8: Yes, sir. It's very interesting work.
7: It could be dangerous. But if you're careful, there's no risk involved. Did Burton have you working with the real thing or the dummy?
8: Well, the dummies at first. And then she opened the safe. Those capsules certainly don't look dangerous.
7: They're killers, Miss Webster. Don't ever forget it.
0: Every large hospital has a room 222. Painted in bold letters across the lead-lined door are the words, Danger, Radioactive. When not occupied, the room is padlocked. At 9:14, Miss Elsie Burton, registered nurse, inserted the key in the padlock and entered the room. She opened the heavy safe and, using a pair of forceps, lifted a small metal box from it. She quickly placed the box on a table. Then... Stepping behind a lead shield designed to protect her body from the contents of the box, she opened it. Inside the box were several platinum capsules, and each capsule was filled with radium. It was 9:27 when she picked up the phone to report two of the platinum capsules missing. George Murphy had finished his second cup of coffee, glanced through the morning paper, and was watching his wife at the kitchen sink.
4: More coffee, George?
5: No, thanks.
4: You look awfully tired.
5: I am.
4: We got a notice from the bank today. The payment's overdue again on...
5: I know, May.
4: On that Geiger counter you had to buy. $160. When I think what I could have done with that
5: All
4: money.
5: Right, all right.
4: George, we can get along on your salary. You don't need $1 million. We can get along just fine on what you make at the gas station. If you'd only work instead of taking 3 days a week away, traipsing off goodness knows where.
5: Let's talk about it some other time, huh? I'm going in and lie down.
4: You close the bedroom door. I want the radio on while I do the ironing.
0: The two boys, Johnny Murphy and Peter Cowan, were approaching the city dump.
1: Hey, Peter, wait up. Come on, we're almost there.
6: Look. See it?
1: Huh? Doesn't look like nothing but a big hole in the ground.
6: That's where they took all the gravel from. They're dumping all kinds of stuff in that old pit now.
1: Hey, who's that?
6: What?
1: Over by the shack.
6: Oh, I don't know.
1: Maybe he's a watchman.
6: You crazy? What do they have a watchman at a dump for? Who'd steal junk?
9: Morning, boys.
6: You gonna answer him?
1: Are you the watchman?
9: That's right. You boys out exploring?
1: Well, kinda. If it's all right.
9: Oh, it's all right, providing you look out for the trucks.
1: Yes, sir. We'll be careful.
0: By 10:15, Dr. Hutter with Miss Burton and Miss Webster had made a preliminary search for the missing radio. It was not in room 222. A further check revealed that only one patient in the hospital was receiving radium therapy. According to the day chart, the radium used on the patient the day before had been returned to the safe. Nevertheless, the patient was examined, and the immediate area surrounding her bed carefully searched. The radium was not found. At 10:35, Dr. Hutter and the two nurses re-entered room 222.
10: I don't understand how it could have happened, Doctor.
4: Could someone have taken it during the night?
7: No, even if they had a key to fit the padlock, Miss Burton is the only person in the hospital who has the combination to the safe.
10: You'll have all this responsibility next week, Miss Webster.
7: Burton, what time did you show the capsules to Miss Webster yesterday?
10: Just before lunch, Doctor.
7: Did you count the capsules before returning them to the safe?
10: Well, they weren't away from this table. I didn't think it was necessary to count them.
7: Well, we've done all we can. I'll notify the insurance company. Let them send a radium hound up from San Francisco.
10: A radium hound?
7: Yes, a man who specializes in finding lost radium by using a scintillator or a Geiger counter. He'll go through the hospital carefully, and the counter will locate the radium.
10: Doctor, before you go, may I speak to you alone?
7: Certainly.
10: I'll be in the hall, Doctor. Doctor, you know I've never been one for carrying tales, but I refuse to take the responsibility for losing those capsules.
7: No one is blaming you, Burton. Accidents happen.
10: This was no accident.
7: Go on.
10: Doctor, I just happen to know that Miss Webster is engaged to a young doctor.
7: I don't see that that has any bearing on the lost radio.
10: Now, let me finish. This doctor is setting up his own office, and I'm sure he'd be mighty grateful for a gift of 200 milligrams of radium.
7: Burton, you've been around here too long. You've soured.
4: Doctor, I just remembered something.
7: Yes, Miss Webster?
4: Well, the other night, Leonard, Dr. Perry, told me that one of his patients goes away every weekend to hunt uranium. Wouldn't he own a Geiger counter?
7: He might. Yes, see if you can reach him.
4: Yes, sir.
7: We'll take this building apart if we have to. Oh, Miss Webster.
4: Yes, sir?
7: Notify all hospital personnel of the loss immediately. If someone's picked up those capsules without realizing what they are, they're in trouble.
0: May Murphy had just tuned in the 11 a.m. news broadcast when the phone rang. Recognizing the urgency in Miss Webster's voice, she promised to wake her husband immediately.
4: George? George, you've got to wake up. George?
5: Hmm?
4: George, they want you down at the hospital.
5: What's the matter, Johnny? Something happened to Johnny?
4: Oh, no, not Johnny. They've lost some radium at Middle Branch Hospital. The nurse that called thought you might be able to find it.
5: Hand me a cigarette, will you?
4: Thank you.
5: You got any hot coffee out there?
4: I'll heat it. Here.
5: Thanks.
4: Do you think you could find it, George?
5: I don't know. Maybe, if it's still in the hospital.
4: What does radium look like? You ever see any of it?
5: I wouldn't know radium if I tripped over it.
0: Atomic number 88. Atomic weight 226.05. Radium is an intensely radioactive element emitting strong gamma rays. It is used principally in the treatment of cancer to destroy malignant tissue. Unfortunately, the gamma rays cannot tell the difference between healthy and unhealthy tissue, making it extremely dangerous to handle. Unless caught in time, there is no cure for radium poisoning. Only a slow, lingering death.
1: Hey, mister! You know what time it is?
9: The time? Well, let's see now. It's 11:30.
1: You see? I told you it wasn't more than that.
9: Hey, you boys are too young to be worrying about time.
1: He's always worried about something.
11: I gotta be home for lunch.
9: Well, did you find anything valuable down in the dump?
1: Nah, nothing there I wanted.
11: I don't know if what I found is valuable or not.
9: Well, let's see it. Can't judge what it's worth if you don't let me take a look at it.
11: I got them in my pocket.
9: Them?
11: Yeah. Two little pieces of metal. See?
9: Oh, yeah. Mighty nice. Looks like they might have been used for counterweights of some sort. Excuse me, boys. Gotta tell that fellow where to unload.
11: We'll see you, mister.
9: You be careful crossing the street, you boys. Don't want to get hurt.
0: It was 12:30 when George Murphy arrived at the hospital. He was quickly briefed by Dr. Hutter and the search started. Slowly, carefully, they walked through the sterile corridors, listening for any change in the normal count of the Geiger counter.
12: I understand you do quite a bit of uranium prospecting, Mr. Murphy.
5: Yeah, I guess I do. I usually take off from work at the gas station on Thursdays and come back Sunday.
12: You ever find any?
5: Not yet. I'm still hoping.
12: So am I. Find this radium, I mean.
5: Is that valuable?
12: That deadly. There's always a chance someone has picked it up without realizing what it is. Something?
5: Yeah, the background count was a little high, but it's gone down.
12: Oh.
5: Say, just what do those capsules look like, Doctor?
12: Oh, they're about 2 inches long. Metal. Approximately as big around as a thick lead pencil. Well, it doesn't look like it's up here. Come on, I'll buy you a cup of coffee.
5: Hey, Dr. Waymer.
12: Hmm?
5: I'm picking up some response on this thing.
12: Well, that's from 222.
5: What?
12: We keep our regular supply of radium in 222, just ahead.
5: Oh. Well, I'm glad to know this thing works. Sure like to see it act up like that out in the desert.
0: Time, 1:40. After having a cup of coffee, the men continued their search. Drain pipes were examined. Trash and waste leading to the incinerator. The incinerator itself and finally the ground surrounding the entire hospital were checked. At 4:15, as far as they were able to determine, They agreed the radium was not in or near the hospital. Dr. Hutter then contacted the trucking service that removed the non-combustible. Yep. Previous hour. He was also sure the watchman of the yard would remember where he had unloaded. Time, 4:59.
13: There's the watchman's shack.
5: Doesn't look like anybody's here.
13: He's probably gone for the day.
5: Well, you want to look around? Might get lucky.
13: Yep, you better.
5: Funny.
13: What's that?
5: Well, when I'm shaving in the morning, I can usually see myself later in the day. At the gas station working, you know what I mean?
13: Sure, I think so.
5: I sure didn't see myself down here looking for a needle in a haystack.

0: I hate saying this, but I'm beginning to think Burton might be right.
1: Burton?
0: She's a nurse in charge of 222. She believes the radium was stolen.
1: Could be. I'd sure give $10 to know where it is.
0: I'd give a lot more just to know those capsules aren't poisoning someone.
2: Howdy. Help you, fellas?
0: Oh, are you the watchman?
2: That's right.
1: We were looking for you about an hour ago.
2: I quit at 5, went to eat. Oh, I live out here. What do you want to see me about?
0: Do you remember a consolidated truck here yesterday afternoon?
2: Yes, I do. I had him dump out in Area 4.
1: Where's that?
2: Right where you fellas were standing when I first spotted you.
0: Oh. Well, thanks.
2: Hey, wait a minute. You still ain't said what you wanted to see me about.
0: Do you know what radium looks like?
2: No, can't say I do.
0: A couple of capsules containing radium were lost from the hospital. We thought they might have been carried out here.
2: Well, how would I know them if I did see them?
0: They're about 2 inches long, little capsules of metal.
2: Oh, mm-hmm.
1: Where to now?
0: Would you mind dropping me off at the hospital?
1: Okay.
2: Hey, Jim! Hey, Jay, hold on a minute.
0: Yes?
2: Two boys down here this morning. Should be something like that.
0: Two boys?
2: Yeah, sure. I remember what they found. Looked like little counterweights.
1: Well, do you know the boys, either one of them?
2: No, never saw them before in my life.
0: Did they mention their names? Can you describe them?
2: No names, but I reckon I could give you an idea of what they look like.
0: Get in.
2: What for?
0: They're taking you down to the police station. You've got to find those boys fast.

0: 7:30, the two radio stations in the city were broadcasting a description of the boys every half hour. An all-points bulletin had been relayed to the police substations and all patrol cars. The morning newspaper was setting up the story on the front page. There was nothing to do now but wait.
1: Hey, Mom.
2: Yes, Johnny?
1: Take a look at my leg, huh?
2: Your leg? What's the matter with it?
1: I don't know. Sort of burned.
2: He probably skinned it. Let's see. Well, there's nothing there. Just a little red is all.
1: Feels like it's burned.
2: Oh, there's your father. Now, you go get ready for bed.
1: Okay.
3: Hi, boy.
4: Hi, Pa.
2: George, I kept your dinner warm. It's in the oven.
3: I didn't get a chance to call you.
2: I know. I heard all about it on the news. That poor kid. Now, you sit down.
3: What'd you fix?
2: Lamb chop. And I heated up some of those frozen biscuits. Is that boy gonna die from the radium?
3: I don't know. Dr. Hutter said something about the rays burning deeper and deeper as time went on.
2: Oh.
3: Something to do with the square root, and I don't know. Hand me the butter, will you?
2: The description they gave on the radio, that boy must be about Johnny's age.
3: Yeah.
2: Johnny, I told you to get ready for bed.
1: Oh, golly, Mom, I haven't hardly seen Pop in 3 days.
3: That's right. Well, boy, what have you been doing?
1: What? Nothing. Just taking it easy.
3: Taking it easy. You just wait, boy. You just wait a few years.
1: Hey, can I put your Geiger counter away for you?
3: Look, how many times do I have to tell you that it isn't a toy? It costs a lot of money.
2: That's the truth.
1: Can I listen to it, Pop, please?
2: Johnny, leave your father alone. He's dead tired. Go on, get ready for bed.
1: Oh, Mom.
3: Mind your mother, boy.
1: Yes, sir.
3: All right. Come back here.
1: Yes, sir?
3: Come here. Now, wait a minute.
1: What's wrong with it?
3: Oh, the switch is stuck. Okay, now.
1: What?
3: What the devil?
1: Pop, is it broken?
3: Wait a minute. City dump, didn't
1: you? George, no. Pop, what are you looking at?
3: Answer me, Johnny. You went to the city dump, didn't you?
1: Pop, no.
3: Give me the radium, Johnny.

was over. Fortunately, because of Johnny's normal activity, the radium capsules had bounced around in his pocket. The burns covered a wide area, but the rays had not penetrated as deeply as they could have done. The Murphys were told to consider themselves lucky. If the boy had carried the capsules another few hours, it would have been impossible to save him. On being informed of the boy's condition, Miss Burton, the nurse in charge of room 222, admitted to throwing the two capsules in with the non-combustible rubbish, hoping her replacement would receive the blame. She was immediately discharged and barred from any further practice in the nursing.

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16: Gotta keep going. Keep going. You're in command now, Bale. Stout fella. Well done, my boy. Afraid. Afraid. It'll hurt. I don't want to be hurt. Stay down. Dig in here. Cover yourself.
17: Nurse.
18: Now, Captain Bale, awake all the patients. What is it?
17: I was dreaming again. Please, I can't stand it. Please, give me...
18: I'm sorry, Captain. The doctor said no more.
17: I've got to. I want to sleep without dreams. It'll make me sleep, make me forget.
18: I'm sorry, but it won't help. The doctor doesn't want you to take any more. Those are his orders.
17: Orders? What is it to him? He doesn't know.
18: You're going to take that schoolmaster position you told me about. You'll have to get well.
17: No, I want to...
18: You've been taking that medicine too long now, Captain. It's better this way. Just be strong for a while. It'll be better.
17: Strong. I wish I was strong enough to wipe that professional kindness from your face. I'd like to kill you.
15: In just a moment, Mr. Herbert Marshall in the first act of The Victoria Cross.
19: Water. Water.
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15: 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As proven by tests conducted according to SAE minimum life cycle standards.
20: Give me that longer life, Wilcox.
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15: And remember, you're always right with Autolite.
21: And now, with the Victoria Cross and the performance of Mr. Herbert Marshall, Autolite hopes once again to keep you in suspense.

0: Wait here in the hall, Bateman. I'll call you.
1: All right, sir.
0: Come in, please, Ord.
1: Yes, sir.
0: Sit down.
2: Thank you, sir.
0: Ord, I have no intention of sermonizing upon the dignity of our school. You and Bateman are both aware that at Hawksley, the boys are on their honor during examinations.
2: Yes, sir.
0: And yet, knowing this, you deliberately passed information to him. Why?
2: I don't know, sir.
0: Come now, I thought we were friends. You've never lied to me before.
2: I don't know, sir. Really. Please, don't ask me.
0: Did you know when you arranged this that you could both be expelled?
2: Yes, sir.
0: Nevertheless, you, as far as I know, have never been particularly friendly with Bateman, ran the risk of expulsion for his sake. Again, I ask you why. Did he threaten you?
2: I know. No, why do you ask that?
0: Well, there must be a reason.
2: All right. He's the most popular boy in school. He's captain of the cricket and rugby teams. Nobody likes me. I want him to be my chum.
0: You're not telling the truth, Ord. Wait outside, please.
2: Yes, sir.
0: Send Bateman in.
3: He wants to see you.
0: Sit down, Bateman.
4: Thank you.
0: Well, what have you to say for yourself?
4: Nothing.
0: Take off your cap. You deny cheating?
4: Why should I?
0: You're being insolent, Bateman. And you will address me as sir.
4: Yes, sir.
0: What do you think this will do to your reputation as the most popular boy in the school?
4: I don't think it will do anything, sir.
0: We shall have to allow the headmaster to decide that.
4: You wouldn't sneak to Mr. Walkley, now would you, sir?
0: You're one of the older boys, Bateman, but you're still not too old to be caned.
4: By you, sir?
0: It's time you learned that you're still a schoolboy and in need of discipline. By going to Mr. Walkley's office. Come along. Stand up.
4: All right. And while you're telling Mr. Walkley about me, will it be all right if I tell him about you in the village? About the dagger and drum? What's the matter, Mr. Vale? Is it Maggie Splain? She knows a lot of men, but I'll bet she doesn't know any of them as well as she knows you. Does she? May I go now?

0: The position of a housemaster at an English public school is one of traditional conformity and demands of its holder the utmost of individual principles. I had come to Hoxley during the last year of the Second World War, directly upon my release from the hospital, and through seniority in 1949 found myself housemaster at Peckham House. The years had not been pleasant, but I had felt at least an uneasy security until the day of the examination, when the model British schoolboy, Giles Bateman, had destroyed the security and left in its stead the fear. And the fear grew. That evening after supper, I sat at my desk in the study hall and wondered about the boys before me, quiet with their books and scribbling. Did they know? Did they all know? What had this terrifying child with the body of a man told them? He sat, head bowed over his ancient history, the most popular boy at Hoxley.
1: What's yours?
2: Mild and bitter.
1: Right. Good evening, sir. What's the idea of coming in here like this?
0: I've got to talk to you, Maggie.
1: I'm busy.
0: I've got to talk to you. What time do you get off?
1: Not till 10, and I've got a date. You better order something. They'll think it queer.
0: Anything.
1: Half a pint, and right you are.
0: What did you tell Giles Bateman?
1: Here you are, sir.
0: What did you tell him? He knows about it.
1: Go on, now, can
0: he? He said so. He mentioned your name. You've talked to him, haven't you?
1: And what if I have? He's a nice young bloke, and I can talk to whoever I want, can't I? But I didn't say nothing bad about you.
0: What did you say?
1: Just that I knew you, that you were a nice, generous gentleman.
0: I should never have trusted you.
1: I didn't ask you to. You came to me, don't forget. I'll thank you not to be so high and mighty.
0: I'm sorry. Are you sure you didn't say anything else?
1: I can't talk no more. The boss is watching.
0: Did you say anything else?
1: No. Go away.
2: Maggie!
1: In a jiffy, sir.
0: I returned to the school, undiscovered, and made my rounds of Peckham House, now silent. And as I looked into each darkened room and listened to the sounds of sleep, I wondered if I could at this moment give each boy an insight into his future and the tragedies lying before him. Granted the power, how many would choose to awake in the morning, and how many would choose never to awake again? There was one room outside of which I stopped, listened. It was a door I did not open. A week passed, and once more I allowed myself the luxury of an uneasy security. I convinced myself that whatever Giles Bateman knew about my visits to the Dagger and Drum, it was not sufficient to cause my arrest. I determined to avoid any further visits, at least until the boy was out of school. And then, the afternoon of a half-holiday, Francis Ord came to me.
3: May I speak to you, sir?
0: Of course, Ord. Come in. Would you like some tea?
3: No, thank you, sir.
0: A cake?
3: I'm not hungry, sir.
0: Oh. What's the matter?
3: Oh, nothing, sir, nothing.
0: I thought that we were friends. You used to like to have tea with me and talk.
3: Well, I've been very busy, sir. I'm swatting. I want to get better marks.
0: I'm not angry with you about the examination last week. I know it wasn't your fault. That's why I didn't take the matter any further.
3: Yes, sir.
0: I suppose you think that's showing favoritism, don't you? In a way, I'm cheating.
3: Oh, no, sir. It was very sporting of you.
0: Sporting, was it? You came to see me about something, Ord. What is it?
3: Sir, I should like your permission to change my room.
0: Oh?
3: Yes, sir.
0: Don't you get along with Watson Minor?
3: Well, Bateman has asked me to share his date.
0: Has he? You want to?
3: Yes, sir. I want to very much.
0: You're lying. He's holding something over your head. You can tell me. I'm your friend. I'll help you.
3: Thank you, sir. Do I have your permission to move, sir?
0: Because I didn't have the courage to question him any further, I gave him permission. And as he left the room, I saw the look of the condemned in his eyes. I had given him the privilege of becoming a bully's bootblack. The school term waned. I was very careful. Except in my ancient history form, I saw very little of Francis Ord. Bateman thrived in the glory of his victories, his top marks, his prowess on the playing fields of old Hawksley. This was his last term, and for me, that meant freedom once again from the fear. Then, 3 weeks before final exams, headmaster Mr. Walkley called me to his study.
2: Come in.
4: Good afternoon, Mr. Vale. Do sit down.
0: Thank you, sir.
4: Just had an interesting talk with Giles Bateman. Very interesting.
0: Oh, very, sir.
4: I want to do something for the boy, Vale. I'm petitioning for a scholarship at Cambridge. As Bateman's housemaster, your signature to this letter on his behalf will be of inestimable value. After all, you know him better than any of us do.
0: Yes, I do, sir. May I read the letter?
4: Of course. It is rather glowing, I admit, but what can one say? He is all of these things. Don't you agree?
0: I'm sorry, sir. I can't sign it.
4: You...
0: I won't sign it, sir, because I can find only one truth in the letter. He has been a successful athlete, nothing more.
4: Nothing more?
0: You speak of his integrity. He has none. His leadership. He rules through fear.
4: You don't know what you're saying.
0: You forget, sir. I'm his housemaster. I know him better than any of you. You praise his high principles. He's a cheat. You point out his sense of fair play. He's a bully.
4: I've heard enough, Mr. Vale, quite enough. Needless to say, I'm shocked beyond words. I can only construe from this monstrous outburst that you're allowing an entirely personal malice to sway your judgment.
0: I'm sorry, sir.
4: Your apology is not sufficient, sir. I suggest that you return to your quarters and give the matter serious thought, very serious thought, Mr. Vale, for your own good.
0: It was a curious thing, and I felt almost lightheaded as I walked back to my rooms. For a moment, I had forgotten my personal involvement, and stated quite objectively, I felt, what I knew to be the truth about Giles Bateman. I even felt that I might have said the same thing had Bateman been there.
5: Did you sign the letter, sir?
0: What are you doing in my room? Get out.
5: Did you sign it?
0: I told you to get out. Do you want to go hiding?
5: Do you want me to tell the head about you?
0: You can't bluff me again, my boy. You know I've gone to the Dagger and Drum. That silly girl told you about my visits. It's not enough for your filthy blackmailing. You can't bluff me.
5: She told me enough to send you to prison, Mr. Vale.
0: What did she tell you?
5: I'd be afraid to tell you, but I wouldn't be afraid to tell Mr. Walkley or the constable.
0: What did she tell you?
5: You wouldn't hit a schoolboy, would you, Mr. Vale? They'd want to know why.
0: Get out! Get out!
5: You will sign that letter for me, won't you, Mr. Vale?
0: I knew then that I would have to sign the letter. Or if I didn't, something would have to be done about the boy. And because of my fear, I did something that I had promised myself I would not do. I went to the Dagger and Drum and to Maggie's Plain so that I would forget, perhaps forget too much.

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3: 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Yes, sirree, 70% longer life, as proven by tests conducted according to SAE minimum life cycle standards.
2: Me for an Autolite Stay Full.
3: Right, Senator. 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And remember, you're always right with Autolite.
0: And now Autolite brings back to our Hollywood soundstage Mr. Herbert Marshall in Elliot Lewis's production of The Victoria Cross, a tale well calculated to keep you in suspense.
4: I have no memory of what I did or where I went later that night. But the next morning in Baseman's room, I found myself standing over what had once been the most popular boy in school. During the war, there had been other dead bodies, but this one aroused within me no feeling whatsoever. There was neither triumph nor sorrow. I was aware only of the four walls of his room and the stained cricket bat on the floor.
5: Has anything in the room been moved, sir?
6: Mr. Vane.
4: Yeah, I beg your pardon.
6: Inspector's talking to you.
4: Oh, I'm sorry.
5: That's quite all right, sir. I understand. Has anything been moved?
4: Not as far as I know.
5: As housemaster, it's your duty to make the rounds at night.
4: Yes.
5: Would you say that there was any sign of trouble last night?
4: Not so far as I know.
5: Tell me, sir, how did the deceased get along with Francis Ord?
4: Well, it was Baton who requested Ord to share his quarters.
5: Hmm. What about his other schoolfellows?
6: We admired him tremendously, Inspector. I may say without fear of contradiction that he was the most popular boy in school.
5: I'm afraid, Mr. Walker, they must have been extremely unpopular with somebody here. I should like to have the door of this room locked until the laboratory men arrive.
4: Of course, sir.
6: Shocking. Shocking. Poor boy. Well, I imagine you want to question Francis Ord, Inspector.
5: Yes.
6: Yes, well, he's detained in Mr. Vale's quarters. You'll find me in my study.
4: Very well, sir.
5: I can tell you, sir, that a murder investigation involving schoolboys is something out of my line. Now, I'd be obliged if you'd stand by.
4: Well, I'd be happy to.
5: Mr. Vale, what did you think of Bateman? It doesn't matter. You don't have to answer that. Francis Ord.
4: Very fond of him, Inspector. He's quite shy, but he's a sensitive lad. From what he has told me, I know that his family life has been quite unhappy. He lost his mother when he was eight. His father remarried, and I gather that he feels, well, forsaken.
5: Is he happy here?
4: Happier, perhaps, than at home.
5: Yet he doesn't get on too well here.
4: I'd say he's about the most unpopular boy at Hawksley.
5: Rather strange, don't you think, sir? The two lads, such complete opposites, so chum together?
4: Yes, perhaps it is.
5: Did you talk to him this morning before he tried to run away?
4: Ord ran away?
5: You didn't know?
4: Well, here we are. Ord, this is Inspector Forbes. He wants to ask you some questions.
5: Well, young fellow, my lad, you were caught trying to run away this morning. That doesn't look very good, you know. Don't you think it'd be better if you told us exactly what happened?
4: Francis.
5: I think he might be trying to protect somebody, don't you, sir?
4: Sooner or later, things are found out, Francis. Tell him the truth. I don't want you to protect
7: anyone. Why should I protect anybody? Nobody cares about me. All right. tell you the truth. I killed him. It doesn't matter now. I hated him. He was a dirty, filthy, rotten swine. I did it, Mr. Vale. I hit him with my cricket bat. I hit him, and I hit him. And he fell down. And he cried. And he begged me to stop. And I didn't. I didn't stop. And I felt strong.
5: Why did you kill him?
4: Inspector, I...
5: Yes, Mr. Vale.
4: I think we should leave him alone.
5: It's not very pretty to hear a confession like that, especially from a kid.
4: What happens to him now?
5: I should take him back to London, but I'm not going to just yet. There's something else that he hasn't said. It's not finished.
4: It wasn't finished. The inspector wasn't a brilliant man, but he was diligent. I felt he had done this sort of work for a long time and done it very well. And in finding why Francis ordered kill Bateman, perhaps he would find out about me. Find my secret. He asked me to accompany him. He questioned other masters and other schoolboys. It was in the gymnasium that we found the very physical sports master, Samuel Jennings.
8: He had great style at the wicket. Reminded me of Jack Hobbs. I can tell you one thing about him, Inspector Forbes. The school's going to miss him. Don't you agree, Mr. Vale?
4: He was the very best of the British schoolboy, Mr. Jennings.
8: Oh, I wouldn't go so far as to say that. Nothing namby-pamby about him. He was a bit of a lad. Take a nip now and again, and there was a bit of pluff in the village that caught his eye.
5: Oh?
8: Yes, the barmaid at the Dagger and Drum, Maggie Splade. He broke her bounds a couple of times to see her, but of course he wasn't the only one.
5: Mr. Jennings, what do you think of young Ord?
8: Well, to tell you the truth, I don't and I never did. He's a coward and a liar. The boys call him a nasty little beast, and that's what I think he is. Soppy. Nothing.
4: I'm sure you've been very helpful, Mr. Jennings.
5: Yes, thank you very much. Well, Mr. Vale, I think I've learned as much as I can for the moment. Oh, I want to call Scotland Yard. If you could direct me to a telephone, I won't trouble you anymore.
4: You'll find one in the gymnasium office, just there to the left. He knew about the Dagger and Drum now. He knew about Maggie Splane. Now he was going to call Scotland Yard and he'd find out more. He'd find out about me. I couldn't leave the school grounds until later that afternoon, and when I did, slipping past the front gate porter, I ran to the village.

0: matter. You're going to get me into trouble coming in here like this.
1: Listen to me. A detective is going to come here. He'll ask you a lot of questions.
0: Me? Questions? Oh, no.
1: There'll be questions about Bateman.
0: Why? What's he done?
1: He's been murdered.
0: Murdered?
1: Be quiet. You don't have to worry. But if you say anything about me...
0: You killed him, didn't you?
1: No. There's been a confession. Francis Ord, his roommate.
0: It wasn't you?
1: I told you no. Remember now, you don't know me.
0: Oh, I won't say anything. I swear it. You won't hurt me, will you?
1: You've never met me. You don't know my name. You don't know anything about me.
0: All right, all right.
1: When I left the Dagger and Drum, I felt that my secret was reasonably secure. I wanted a good excuse to have been away from school and didn't want a chance to see me. So I had tea in the village, then went to the cinema. When I returned to Peckham House about 10 o'clock...
2: Mr. Vale.
1: Oh, Inspector.
2: Where have you been?
1: Why, in the village, at the cinema.
2: Would you come with me, please?
1: I don't quite understand.
2: Francis Ord tried to commit suicide.

0: Francis. Francis.
1: Hello, sir.
0: Well, this is a nice thing for the school, I must say.
1: I'm sorry, sir. I thought it would be better this way.
0: Better?
1: I was afraid, sir. Afraid they'd make me talk about... Who's that with you?
0: It's the inspector, Francis. There was no need for you to... Tell him, Francis.
1: But he...
0: I want him to know, Francis. It's all right.
1: It's about you, sir.
0: I know. I know. Bateman said things about me, didn't he?
1: Yes, sir. You remember the examination when you caught us cheating?
0: I remember.
1: Well, he knew then about you and...
0: The girl in the village?
1: Yes, sir. I didn't want to believe him. But he said if I didn't help him with the exam, he'd tell something about you and you'd be arrested. So you see, I had to. You were my friend, sir. And I knew that no matter what Bateman said about you, it couldn't really be bad.
0: It was bad, Francis, because I was weak. I didn't have courage.
1: You're the only friend I ever had, sir. I didn't want you to get into trouble.
0: I was in the war, Francis. When I was wounded and they sent me home, the king gave me a medal. He thought I was brave because I'd helped some people. But when he gave me the medal, I wasn't brave any longer. I was a coward because I was taking medicine and I couldn't stop taking the medicine.
1: Yes, sir?
0: Bateman found out I was buying it from Maggie's plane at the Dagon Drum. Isn't that what you were protecting me from?
1: Yes, sir, but I...
0: Francis, did you kill Bateman? Tell me the truth.
1: No, sir.
0: Go on.
1: I went out for a walk that night. When I left, Bateman was all right. When I came home, you passed me on the stairs. And you didn't know me. You wouldn't talk to me. When I got in the room, Bateman was dead, lying on the floor. You're the only friend I ever had, sir. I couldn't.
2: That's enough talking, son. You'd better rest. Mr. Vale?
0: Yes, yes. Good night, Francis.
1: Good night, sir.
0: I don't remember a thing that I did last night, Inspector. But when Francis confessed this morning, I thought he must have done it. But I was safe. Look at me. I'm the housemaster of Peckham House at Hawksley School. I won the Victoria Cross for bravery at Tobruk. And yet I almost allowed that boy to plead guilty for the murder which I committed. What medal will they bestow upon me for this bravery?

0: 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Tonight's star, Mr. Herbert Marshall.
1: Say, Wilcox, are you leaving?
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1: Going where?
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0: 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And in weeks to come, you will hear such famous stars as Cary Grant, Ozzie Nelson and Harriet Hilliard, and Van Heflin, all appearing in tales well calculated to keep you in suspense.
2: Suspense is produced and directed by Elliot Lewis, with music composed by Lucian Morawek and conducted by Lud Gluskin. 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
0: And remember, next week on Suspense, Mr. William Holden in Blood on the Trumpet.
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3: Good morning, Leslie.
4: Good morning. Why is that window open?
3: It's getting stuffy in here, and
4: I told you to keep it closed. You might be seen from the street.
3: I haven't gone anywhere near it.
4: Argue with me, Wells. Keep that window closed. And the shade down.
3: Now, just a minute. I'll give the orders around here. You're still my wife, Leslie, and this is still my house.
4: You're forgetting something, aren't you, Wells? I'm not your wife. I'm your widow. And it's been my house ever since the day you died.
3: I had no comeback. I did what Leslie told me because, well, she was right. A dead man can't put up much of an argument. He has no authority, not even with his wife. Things had been different once. I had money, power, and there was nobody in the world who would have presumed to tell Wells Galloway what to do. But that was before a certain evening in July up at Lake Latimer. That was before Red Tuttle, my law partner, paid me a visit at my cabin up there. In other words, that was before the day I died. I was alone. I'd gone to the cabin to be alone, to try to figure things out. The money was gone by that time. I'd thrown it away, hundreds of thousands of dollars in good living and gambling. And in a sense, Leslie was gone too. Oh, she was still my wife, but the man she loved was Norman Vail. And I knew it, and she knew I knew it, and she didn't much care. So this time I'd come up to the cabin without my rifle because I wasn't planning to do any hunting. But I brought along a revolver for reasons I didn't admit to myself. And I left it lying on the table in the living room. I was staring at it that evening when I heard the cab from the village stop down on the highway. It was still a little light, and I saw a shock of flaming red hair on the path between the trees, and I knew my partner was going to honor me with his presence. I thought I knew why, too, and I wasn't wrong.
5: I couldn't believe my eyes, Wells. I still can't believe it. I came all the way up here just to hear you say it isn't true.
3: You wasted your time, Red. It is true.
5: But good Lord, man, we were appointed trustees of that estate. Taking those bonds was a criminal act. Why did you do such a thing?
3: I needed the money.
5: Well, I hope you're ready to pay it back before the heirs get wind of it.
3: I'm not. I haven't got a cent.
5: Then what are you going to do?
3: I don't know yet.
5: You certainly don't expect me to... Is that what you're thinking, Wells? Yeah. It is, isn't it? Well, I'll be hanged if I'll do it. I'm not going to take a beating to cover up for you. You cash those bonds and you'll make them good.
3: Oh, go away, will you, Rad?
5: What?
3: I said go away. I don't care what you do about those bonds. I've got more important things to worry about.
5: Like your wife, Wells? Well, don't expect any pity from me there, either.
3: I'm not asking you for anything.
5: You're responsible for losing Leslie. No man could treat a woman the way you've treated Leslie and get away with it. Well, you made a slave of her. You practically locked her up in your house.
3: Now, I think you'd better go away, Red.
5: I'll go when I get the money to buy back those bonds, not before.
3: Oh, for the love... Here's my ring. Here's my watch. Take them. They ought to be worth something. Take them and get out.
5: I'll take them, Wells, but it's not enough.
3: It's all I've got, I tell you. Now, leave me alone.
5: All right. But when I leave here, I'm going to the police.
3: Police?
5: Yes. If you think I'm going to suffer for your mistakes, you're wrong. I'm going to bring charges against you before the Prescott heirs start prosecuting the firm.
3: Why, you dirty...
5: is another mistake, Wells. I won't take that either. He was stronger than I. His blow caught me on the chin, and I went staggering across the room.
3: I crashed against the mantel above the fireplace. The kerosene lamp had been burning there. It toppled off and fell on the floor, but I hardly noticed it. My eyes were on something else, on that revolver that lay on the table by the window. I don't remember picking it up. I only remember how it felt in my hand.
5: Wells! No, Wells! Put it down! Wells!
3: The first shot dropped red to the floor. But I kept on firing because I couldn't stop. This was power again, the power to kill, and I loved it. But not for long. With the last bullet, the spell was broken, and then was when the fear came. I'd never known fear before. I wasn't prepared to deal with it. It took hold of me and shook me until I was trembling from head to foot. It brought the sweat popping out of every pore. It wouldn't let me approach the body, not even to reclaim my ring and watch. It carried me out of the cabin and sent me stumbling into the darkening woods. And I spent the night there, wandering blindly through the blackness. In my hand, I still carried the gun. Long before dawn, I began to wonder why I hadn't saved one shell, just one. For if my life had reached dead end a few hours ago, then what would you call this? Where did I go now that I was wanted for murder? It was daylight when I came out of the woods. There was a truck rumbling toward me. Desperate men take desperate chances.
6: Give me a lift to the city?
7: Why, sure, mister. Hop in.
3: He'd heard about me. Wells Galloway was wanted for murder. I knew that right away. I knew it from the way he looked me over, but it didn't matter. Nothing mattered. This really was dead end.
7: I guess you're okay, mister. Shut the door.
3: What do you mean, okay?
7: Well, I thought maybe you're the guy I heard about back at Lake Latimer.
3: What guy?
7: Well, it was a murder back there last night. One fella shot another one in a cabin, then burned the cabin down.
3: Burned it down?
7: Sure. Right to the ground. Couldn't even have identified the body. Only they found a ring and a watch on it. I figured you might be the killer, but... Nah, he's a redhead. Word named Tuttle. The guy he killed was his law partner. A big shot with a fancy moniker. Something like, Wells Galloway.

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0: And now, Autolite brings back to our Hollywood soundstage Joseph Cotten as Wells Galloway in The Day I Died, a tale well calculated to keep you in suspense.
3: So the day I killed my partner turned out, as far as the law was concerned, to be the day I died. It was my body, the police had decided, that was lying back there in the charred ruins of my cabin on Lake Latimer. It was Red Tuttle, not Wells Galloway, who was wanted for murder. The truck driver dropped me on the outskirts of the next city. I went into a barbecue joint, sat down at the counter, and pieced the story together. The kerosene lamp I'd knocked off the mantle, that was what had started the fire, and it was the ring and the watch I'd given Red that enabled the police to identify the body that had been burned beyond recognition, to identify it as me, Wells Galloway. That much was clear. But what wasn't clear was what to do about it. What's the next step after you've been pronounced dead?
4: Well, here's the eggs, fella. Nice day, eh?
3: Yeah.
4: Yes, sirree. Beautiful day. Kind of day, it's great to be alive.
3: He made me see the point, the man behind the counter, the point I'd been missing. It was great to be alive, especially if everybody thought you were dead, especially if the life you'd been living had reached an impasse and you were broke and your wife was in love with another man and you were wanted by the police and your only hope lay in a chance to start over, to start from scratch. That's what they were giving me, handing it to me on a silver platter, a fresh start, a clean slate. I was dead. Now I could begin living again.
4: Well, now, let's see. Oranges, 2 eggs, bacon, coffee. That'll be 80 cents, please. 82 with tax.
3: But that was another point the counterman made me see. Subtract 82 cents from $50 and you get $49.18. Not much to start a new life on, not when you're used to big money. And big money was the only thing that would make a new life worth living. A little capital was all I needed, but where do you borrow capital when you can't show your face? Who'll lend money to a corpse? In the circles where Wells Galloway had moved, friends were not to be trusted, and as for my wife, as for Leslie...
5: Leslie. Yes, Leslie. Yes, that was it. The Wells Galloway brain was beginning to click again. It kept on clicking, keeping pace with the click of the train wheels that carried me back to the city where the late Wells Galloway had lived. It was night when I got there. I was halfway up the walk when the front door opened. I hardly had time to slip behind the lilac bush before Leslie stepped out on the porch. He was with her, the man she loved, Norman Vail.
6: You think I'm callous, don't you, Norman? You think I'm too hard?
7: No, of course not, darling. If you weren't happy with him, naturally you can't be too broken up over his death.
6: Happy? I was miserable with him. You know how he treated me? I wasn't his wife, I was his prisoner. I hated him, Norman, and I'm not broken up. I'm glad he's dead.
3: shudder ran down my spine when I heard her, but that must have been because the night was getting cool, for after all, this was just what I was counting on. My plan wouldn't work if she weren't glad I was dead. I waited till Norman Vale's car pulled away. Then I waited 5 minutes longer. And finally, I climbed the front steps, put my key in the lock, and let myself in.
6: Who is that? Who's out there? Who?
3: Hello, Leslie. There had been a time when she would have fainted. She didn't faint now, but she turned very white, and I noticed when she poured herself a half tumbler of bourbon that her hand was trembling. Still, she managed, after one long swallow, to say rather evenly, almost casually.
6: Let's have it, Wells. I'm sure it's a fascinating story.
3: So I told her. As I talked, I had a queer feeling that she was a stranger. Something had happened to her since I saw her last. Whether it was Norman Vale or whether it was the fact that she thought I was dead, whatever it was, she was a different person, a stronger one and braver and harder.
6: What do you want, Wells?
3: Accept my condolences, Leslie. It's a tough break.
6: Not at all. I'm tickled pink.
3: I'm sure.
6: Did you think I would be?
3: No.
6: Do you have any illusions I'd be heartbroken when they called and told me that you were dead?
3: None.
6: You know what I did? A jig. It's the first time I ever danced in this house.
3: Well, you should have done that oftener. Things might have been better between us.
6: I couldn't find anything to dance about. Well, why'd you come back? What are you after?
3: Three guesses.
6: Knowing you, I only need one. How much?
3: $25,000.
6: What makes you think you'll get it?
3: I think you could use $25,000 yourself.
6: Maybe you'd better explain.
3: Simple enough. I'm worth $50,000 dead. The insurance is payable in one lump sum to you. It should be coming through in another week or so.
6: And you're suggesting an even split?
3: Exactly. I take my half and disappear. As far as you and the rest of the world are concerned, I'm dead and I stay dead. You have $25,000 and you're free to marry Norman Vale.
6: I see.
3: Well?
6: Must have occurred to you I'd prefer to keep the whole 50.
3: If you could.
6: And why couldn't I? Suppose I turn you in.
3: Yeah.
6: And you're electrocuted for killing Red Tuttle. I still collect, but there's no split.
3: And if I'm not electrocuted, if I get life imprisonment...
6: There would be that risk.
3: Too big a risk, Lessie. I didn't plan Red's death. There was nothing premeditated about it. I killed him in anger. The state doesn't give the death penalty for that.
6: If you can prove it.
3: I think I could. I'd live a long time in prison, Leslie.
6: I wouldn't like that.
3: So?
6: I'm thinking... You'd stay here in the house till the insurance company pays off.
3: It's as safe as place as any.
6: Safer? You'd have to stay hidden.
3: Of course.
6: You couldn't step out the door.
3: Not very often.
6: Not at all. You'd be practically a prisoner in your own home.
3: Well, for a week or two, it'd be worth it.
6: Would it?
3: Oh.
6: Yes. I guess it would. All right, Wells.
3: I mean,
6: all right. It's a deal.
3: Was smiling when she said it, but after all, why shouldn't she smile? Things had turned out well enough for her, considering the fact that I wasn't actually dead. This was the next best thing. Naturally, she smiled. Her reasons for smiling were perfectly obvious, weren't they? She went upstairs afterward, and when she came down, she was still smiling.
6: I thought you must be tired after all you've been through, Wells. I made your bed.
3: Thanks, Leslie. Guest room?
6: No, not the guest room.
3: Well, if I'm going to stay hidden, that's the most isolated room in the house.
6: Not quite the most. You're forgetting the attic.
3: The attic?
6: There's an old army cot up there. You'll use that.
3: It's hotter than blazes in the attic.
6: It's only for a week or so. You said yourself it was worth it.
3: Oh, and I didn't mean
6: I... No, but I did. Don't you want to go up now, Wells?
3: That was when I started to catch on. It hadn't occurred to me that she would relish the idea of keeping me as confined as possible. I was amused as I climbed the stairs. Let her have a fun, I thought. It wouldn't be so bad. A few days in the attic, well, that wouldn't kill me. The light up there was dim, and she must have walked very quietly because I didn't know she had followed me up the stairs. I didn't know it until I opened the door to the attic room. And then just behind me, she said...
6: Go on in, Wells. I have the key. I'll lock the door.
3: Lock it? Well, there's no need to lock it.
6: I don't agree with you. The cleaning woman comes tomorrow.
3: Well, she won't come up here.
6: But you might be tempted to go down.
3: Why should I?
6: You'll get lonely, Wells. You'll get bored and restless and terribly unhappy. You'll begin to think you'll go crazy if you don't get out. You'll be desperate for the sound of a human voice. Believe me, I know.
3: Now, look here, Leslie.
6: Please go in, Wells.
7: All right, but there's no reason to take advantage of the spot I'm in.
6: What do you mean, dear? I'm protecting you. I'm carrying out our bargain, the one you suggested. Now go in and let me lock the door.
3: I wasn't amused anymore. This wasn't funny. This was a new experience, taking orders from my own wife, and I couldn't say I liked it, but what could I do? One quick telephone call, one shout, even to the neighbors in the next house, and my game was up. I knew that, and she knew I knew it. So the trump card was in her hand, and she was playing it. She was playing it slowly and with pleasure. She was playing it for all it was worth.
6: Good morning, darling.
3: Morning. It must be almost noon. I'm starving. Why didn't you come up?
6: I was busy. Norman dropped over to see me.
3: You didn't tell him.
6: Of course not. This is our little secret, dear. Did you sleep well?
3: I didn't sleep at all.
6: Worried about something?
3: Certainly not. It was hot up here, that's all. What have I got to worry about?
6: Nothing that I know of.
3: Well, go and get me something to eat. I'm dying of hunger.
6: Oh, I hope not, Wells. I wouldn't want you to die of hunger.
3: Then I saw it. I saw it all, the whole thing, the thing I should have seen before. How could I have missed it? She was going to kill me, and why not? What was there to stop her? Wasn't I dead already? Who would ever miss me? Who would know what she had done? She could bury me in the back orchard. She could burn me in the furnace. She'd have the whole 50,000, and who would be the wiser? You can't accuse a woman of killing a corpse. Then on I paced. The room was only 8 feet square, but I walked for miles, and the sweat rolled down my face and down my body, and the walls closed in, and I waited for her to return. What do you want, Leslie?
6: Well, I thought you'd like to know. I just came from your funeral.
3: Oh, they buried Red?
6: Mm-hmm. It was a beautiful service. I'm sorry you weren't there.
3: That was the evening of the second day. She left my dinner on the table and didn't come back that night. At least I didn't think she had come back, but when I awoke the next morning, I wasn't sure. Sometime toward dawn, a shadow had moved across my dream. A lock had snapped, a door had opened. Had it been a part of the dream itself, or had Leslie... But why should she have come and gone like that? What could she have wanted? There was nothing of interest to her. Nothing. Except the revolver. The gun I'd emptied into Red Tuttle's body. It was in the pocket of my coat, and my coat was hung over the back of a chair. I leaped from the bed and went for my coat, the right-hand pocket. No, it was empty. Must have been the left. The left was empty, too. The gun was gone. Leslie had taken it. And now, for the second time in my life, I knew fear. I stumbled toward the door. I began to pound frantically. Leslie! Leslie! Leslie! I heard her footsteps, and then she was just outside, hissing at me.
8: Quiet, you fool!
3: Let me out of here!
8: I said be quiet. Norman's downstairs. He'll hear you.
3: I don't care who hears me. Let me out!
9: Leslie, who is that?
8: Here he comes. Will you be quiet?
9: Who's up there, Leslie?
6: It's no one, Norman. It's nothing.
9: Don't
6: really
9: bother me. I heard someone shouting. There's somebody in that room. Who is it, Leslie? Leslie, answer me. Who's in there?
6: It's my husband. It's Wells.
3: So now he knew, too. There was silence after she told him. And the sound of footsteps descending the stairs. She was leading him away. She was going to talk it over with him, tell him her plan, ask his help. They were discussing it now, just how they would do it, just how they would dispose of me afterward. I staggered to the window. She'd put a lock on it after the first time she'd found it open. And even if she hadn't, what good would it do me? Suppose I could climb down somehow. Where was I to go? The face of a dead man attracts attention on a public street. An hour passed before I heard footsteps again. And now, I thought, now they would do it. The key turned in the lock, but the door didn't open.
5: They were getting ready, checking the gun. It was loaded now. They would empty it into me as I had emptied it into Red Tuttle. Now they were turning the knob. They were coming in. But it was only Leslie, and she had no gun, and Norman wasn't with her.
6: It's all right now, Wells.
5: What?
6: Everything is all right. He won't tell.
5: How do you know?
6: He wanted to. He wanted to go to the police. I persuaded him not to, so don't worry. Everything's quite all right.
5: Was it? Then why did she say it like that, and why was she trembling? Because she was afraid. Afraid of what she and Norman Vale were planning to do. Afraid because the next time she came, he would be with her, and they'd kill me. And I was alone again now. Oh, what were they waiting for? Let them come. Let them come and get it over with. I was tired of this room. It was getting smaller every minute. Smaller and hotter. The heat was unbearable. I could scarcely breathe. Why, it was hotter than it had been 10 minutes ago. It was like a furnace. Just like a furnace. I didn't know what it was at first, that sound. I didn't know until I heard it again. And then I knew. There was no need even to look at the steam radiator in the corner. They had built a fire, Leslie and Norman Vale, in the middle of the summer. They had built a fire, and they had built it for me. Now the sweat really poured. Now the breath came hard. No, not alive, I thought. They wouldn't put me in alive. Of course they would. That's the safest way. Gunshots could be heard. But you can't hear a man being stuffed into a furnace. Of course they would. No, they wouldn't, because I wouldn't let them. Maybe I had to die, but not that way. No, not that way. There was still the window. There were still people on the street. Help! Help me! They're going to burn me alive! Help! Help! Help! Something happened. I blacked out. And when I came to, I was lying on the army cot. The policeman towered above. He waited until my eyes could focus, and when he said it very quietly.
10: You're under arrest, Mr. Galloway, for the murder of your partner, Mr. Tuttle.
8: You fool! You stupid fool!
5: She was standing in the doorway, and there was another policeman with her. His arm was linked to hers. I could almost smile at that, but Norman Vale, where was Norman Vale? He'd wanted to kill me, too. He was as guilty as she. The policeman must have seen the question in my eyes.
10: Your wife is under arrest, too, Mr. Galloway, for the murder of Norman Vale.
5: The murder of... Leslie, you killed him?
8: Of course I killed him. Didn't I tell you he wanted to turn you in? Did you think I'd let him rob me of all that money? Oh, you fool, you fool, you. If you'd only waited 10 minutes, there wouldn't have been a trace of him left.

0: Thank you, Joseph Cotton, for a splendid performance.
1: Well, hello. I guess that winds up suspense for this season.
2: It sure does, Hap, but we'll be back in the fall on September 1st, in fact. 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
2: Take care. Don't take chances.
0: And now here again is Mr. Joseph Cotton.
3: I've always enjoyed appearing on Suspense, and particularly so in tonight's unusual play. As you know, this is the last Suspense broadcast for this season, but I'm looking forward, and I'm sure you are, to its return to the air on September 1st, when radio's outstanding theater of thrills will again bring you Hollywood's most famous stars in these gripping studies in...
0: Suspense!
2: Joseph Cotton appeared by arrangement with David O. Selznick, producer of Portrait of Jenny. Tonight's Suspense play was written by Ken Pettis and Lou Schofield, with music composed by Lucian Morawek and conducted by Lud Bluskin. The entire production was under the direction of Anton M. Leader. In the coming weeks at this same time, be sure to hear Escape, a series of great stories of high adventure by the world's outstanding authors. Suspense, brought to you by Autolite on Thursday nights at this hour, is taking its customary summer holiday and returns to the air on Thursday, September 1st.
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0: 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Autolite and its 96,000 dealers present tonight two stars, Mr. Charles Lawton and Miss June Havoc, in Blind Date, a suspense play produced and edited by William Spear.
1: Say, Hap, have you heard the one about the car that lost its head in a clutch, got its block knocked off, and hasn't had a brake since?
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0: And now, with Blind Date and with the performances of Charles Lawton and June Havoc, Autolite hopes once again to keep you in suspense.
3: The DeMarcos and Mamie had said goodbye. That left me alone backstage. I'm always late anyway. 8 acts on the bill, and I'm always the last to leave the theater. Say, just what do you mean coming into a lady's dressing room without knocking?
4: Hi, cutie.
3: I never heard of a call boy who didn't know how to say, are you decent?
4: Oh, relax, relax. Take it easy. We can't all be double-jointed.
3: All right, what do you want?
4: He's outside.
3: Who is outside?
4: Some John you won't like says he's got a date with you. Oh, baby, you're closing tonight. Tomorrow you'll be in far-off Detroit. Then you'll wish you'd done the loop with me once. Come on, let you and me do our own circuit tonight.
3: I have a date, thank you.
4: Oh.
3: Now, will you go out and tell him to come in, if you please?
4: You can do better than him.
3: Yeah?
4: Yeah. Me.
3: Oh,
4: you know, you got real talent, honey. You need somebody to watch out for you. In the profession, I mean. Now, what's a cute little trick like you taking fourth billing to a lot of hoofers?
3: Look,
4: and
3: you stick to your callboy profession, and I'll worry about my billing.
4: Oh. You're still mad because I tried to kiss you, huh? Oh, Gloria, baby, this is your last night.
3: I told you before, I don't like to be touched by you or anybody else.
4: Hey, I'm beginning to think you mean it.
3: Get out of here.
4: Okay, okay. Your stage door, Johnny, ain't going to be no improvement. Believe me.
3: The idea, the very idea. Doggone it, where did I put that?
5: I believe I'm on time. The clock on the Wrigley Tower has just struck 11. I'm Vincent Hawthorne.
3: Oh, yes,
5: she
3: I'm...
5: She walks in beauty like the night of cloudless climes and starry skies.
3: Huh? Come again?
5: Not what you expected, of course.
3: Well,
5: not.
3: Won't you come in, Mr.
5: Hawthorne.
3: Here, let me take your hat, Mr.
5: Thank
3: Hawthorne.
5: You.
3: I'll only be a minute. I'm leaving Chicago. I close tonight, you know. Detroit tomorrow. I was elated, packing and all. I'm not quite dressed. Props, anyway.
5: A theatrical trunk. This is a big thrill to me. Gloria LaFay. Theater. Rush. Gloria LaFay. Trends in bends.
3: Yeah, that's me.
5: Well, this is my first experience in meeting an artist.
3: Well, really?
5: Gloria. It's a lovely name, Gloria. It fits you. You're a very lovely girl.
3: Well, I...
5: She had a woman's mouth with all its pearls complete. And for her eyes, what could such eyes do there but weep and weep that they were born so fair?
3: Hmm? Well, it's something of your own.
5: Oh, I only wish it were. That's a narrative poem of Keats about a woman who turned into a serpent.
3: Well, gee, that's a cheerful little earful, I must say. And what do you got there?
5: That's a flower, a rose for you, here.
3: Oh, thanks. Yeah, I like roses.
5: I thought it'd look nice in your hair, Gloria.
3: Oh, yeah, well, thanks. Thanks a lot. That's real nice.
5: For your hair, yes.
3: Okay.
5: And this. Now, this is something for both of us.
3: Is that whiskey?
5: No, hardly. It's wine. It's Chablis. It is a fine bouquet. Should lend a note of cheer to our little dressing room. Hmm? And 2 glasses. See, I thought of everything. Fine wine should always be sipped from crystal, don't you think?
3: I planned on going out.
5: Oh, you certainly, but I thought...
3: I'll only be a minute. I'll finish dressing behind the screen. Mr. Hawthorne.
5: Oh, yes?
3: What's your first name?
5: Vincent, my dear.
3: Oh, say Vincent.
5: Oh, thank you.
3: Vincent, just so we get everything clear on both sides, it's a funny situation, you see, because I don't quite know.
5: Are you concerned because we are having what is called a blind date?
3: Yeah, that's it. Yeah, you're in my mind. I just wanted it to be understood on both sides that I am not in the habit.
5: Of course not.
3: But lately, I've been thinking that after all, how is an artiste like myself, who spent practically all her life training for a profession and then finally goes out on the road since vaudeville's coming back now, you know, how's she ever going to meet people? Yeah. Get the point?
5: Certainly. Of course, I understand that completely. We'll just have our little midnight supper.
3: I was coming to that. All. When I was a little girl... Say, by the way, did you ever catch an act called Diane?
5: Diane? I'm not positive.
3: Well, you'd hardly have forgotten her if you had. Diane was my mother.
5: Oh, indeed. She was an...
3: An acrobatic dancer, yeah. It's almost entirely her act that I'm doing.
5: Really?
3: Well, when we were playing Chicago once, when I was a little girl, we went to a little restaurant off the Gold Coast which enjoyed largely theatrical clientele. It's called Gregory's. I thought we'd go there. Are you game, Mr. Hawthorne?
5: It sounds delightful. you say that your mother is dead?
3: Yes. Diane died 3 months ago.
5: I'm terribly, terribly sorry, my dear.
3: Well, thanks. I say the
5: You were very close to your mother, weren't you? She was an artiste, too. And she taught you how to accomplish all of those remarkable feats that you've been performing on the stage.
3: Diane taught me everything I know.
5: It's really remarkable what you do at the end of your act. When you stand on that chair and bend all the way back so slowly and then take the goblet of wine with your teeth and drink it.
3: Well, thank you. I've worked hard. Of course, either you are double-jointed or you're not.
5: Of course. What did she die of?
3: You might say that when vaudeville began to die, mother began to die, too.
5: Yeah.
3: It wasn't the money, but with radio, and... You see, you have to see a dancer, and radio...
5: In view of those circumstances, you could almost say that your mother was, murdered.
3: Say, where do you live?
5: I was born in London.
3: London! We were thinking about playing Australia once.
5: London is a great many miles from Australia, Gloria.
3: Gee, I'd sure like to get over to London. They say Australia's
5: London
3: great.
5: Is a very lonely place.
3: Palladium, I'll bet that's the
5: It's biggest. Full of lonely people.
3: Oh, say, let's not...
5: The world is full of lonely people, Gloria. In your short lifetime, has that fact come to your attention?
3: Well, really, that kind of talk can ruin an evening. If you're going to talk like that, I don't know about us. Well, here we... Hey, what are you doing? Put away that knife.
5: I'm just opening our bottle, Gloria.
3: Oh, I told you, I don't want to drink here. I want to go to Gregory's. Come on. Come on, let's put the show on the road.
5: Well, here's one for the road. A little glass of wine will do us both good.
3: No. I don't like the looks of that knife. Nobody needs a knife that big to open a bottle with.
5: This is a trick knife, see? You press the little button and the knife's gone, just like that, disappears into the handle.
3: Well, I don't like it. People get hurt with knives.
5: No, you're wrong. You're wrong about that. People get... A knife's a very handy instrument.
3: Oh.
5: A good knife is hard to find. A good knife is a friend, Gloria. The only friend you can depend on sometimes. They say steel is cold, but it's really warm. It's warm as the human body.
3: Well, just for your information, I don't like your knife, and while we're at it, I don't think I like you either.
5: I'm very sorry, Gloria. I'm sorry, but my knife frightened me.
3: I don't know. I think maybe you'd better go. And
5: please, Gloria, don't be angry with me. I'm most anxious to take you to Gregory's, where you once went with your mother many, many years ago.
3: I don't know. I think...
5: We'll have something that you didn't have at that time, champagne.
3: Well,
5: a quiet corner by candlelight, there'll be music.
3: See... What does a girl do when she draws a gentleman like you, huh?
5: Why, she has a little glass of wine to celebrate. good, here we go.
3: You haven't said anything about my dress.
5: It's one for you.
3: Thanks.
5: One for me.
3: Right. Here's to a pleasant evening, Vincent.
5: No, Gloria. Here's to us.
3: Well, okay, then. Here's to us.
5: Ah, yeah, that's a little better.
3: That's nice. Vincent, I'd like to ask you a personal question.
5: Certainly.
3: What does somebody like you do for a living?
5: Oh, I was a part of Rembrandt and Silvers.
3: Yeah? Sounds like a soft shoe.
5: No, they're wine merchants.
3: Oh. Wow.
5: Gloria, when you bend back like you do and you drink out of that glass, is that wine you drink?
3: Oh, of course not. That's only colored water.
5: Oh. Did you know that the cork in the bottle is sometimes more expensive than the wine itself?
3: Oh, you don't say.
5: Yes, it's imported from Spain, you know. That's what costs the money, you see.
3: Oh, what?
5: You know, another thing I have wondered about. Is it true that it's bad luck to whistle in a dressing room?
3: Oh, that's silly. That's a chorus girl's superstition. Artists, they don't worry about that.
5: Oh, I see. I'm most grateful that you answered my note this afternoon.
3: Vincent, why did you send the note to me with those six beautiful Cardoza sisters on the same bill?
5: I thought them very ordinary girls. They weren't the least beautiful, often not beautiful like you.
3: No? Well, no.
5: What made you answer my note?
3: I had three birds this morning.
5: Birds?
3: Uh-huh. Tea leaves.
5: Oh, yes.
3: It means good luck, you know. And then when I got your note, naturally I took it to Mamie. She does handwriting, too. And she said, you must be a fine gentleman. And otherwise, I wouldn't have answered you because I've never had a blind date before.
5: Then I'm most grateful to Mamie.
3: Well, I think it's about time we left.
5: Oh, I don't know, Gloria. I see that you have a portable phonograph.
3: Right,
5: you travel with that.
3: It's an old one. It's no good. It doesn't work too well. I've got to have it fixed.
5: I'm very fond of music, Gloria. Well, what have you got?
3: It doesn't work,
5: well,
3: honestly.
5: Let's try one before we leave.
3: Hey, mister, look, now.
5: What about this one? Moonlight Madonna. Why, that's the music you use in your act. Just play it.
3: I told you, that phonograph doesn't work. Oh, come on. Why didn't you...
5: Well, you're wrong, Gloria. I see that. That works fine, you see.
3: All right, now, come on, I've finished my drink. Let's go.
5: Could we have another one and listen to the record?
3: No. I've had enough, and you've had enough, too, so let's
5: Must
3: get
5: you wear that fur piece?
3: For your information, Mr. Wise Guy, this fur piece was given to Diane by Mr. Nat Kalsheim of the Morris office and is practically unobtainable on today's market. You just can't get it nowadays. I can wear this anywhere at all.
5: What I mean, Gloria, is that it doesn't do you justice. Nothing is beautiful enough for a girl with lips.
3: Don't you touch me.
5: Oh.
3: Don't you ever touch me, see?
5: You shouldn't have done that.
3: When I was a little girl, one night I was standing in the wings watching Diane, and a stagehand kissed me on the neck, and I just... Well, he's still carrying the scar in his forehead. I took the heel of my shoe, and I hit him, and he... Listen, don't you ever try to touch me again, see? Never. Mm-hmm. Come on now. We had our wine, and it's 11:15, and we're going to go. We're going right now, you understand?
5: We didn't hear the rest of this record, Gloria.
3: You get out. You get out of my dressing room.
5: I do not want to leave yet, Gloria.
3: I'll show you, you... Hey! What are you...
5: It's no use. I have the key.
3: You have... Bill
5: is the name of the stage Norman that I met coming in. Yeah. A liberal gratuity, a gentle hint, and he obligingly left you and me alone. Gloria.
3: And there we were. In the dressing room, backstage in that empty theater. Mr. Hawthorne, his knife, and me.
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1: 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Dear Harlow, he says, you win wager. I now have a dozen droopy dromedaries dying for a drink.
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3: Get out. Get out of my dressing room.
5: There is no reason to be afraid of me, Gloria. You take your wine and sit down and listen to the music. Here.
3: I don't want it!
5: Now, why did you do that?
3: Because I don't want to have another drink here. I want to leave. Unlock that door.
5: No, don't you be impatient, Gloria. We'll leave in a minute.
3: Oh, why can't we leave now? I want to get out for some fresh air.
5: You aren't frightened?
3: No, I'm not.
5: And why are you...
3: You promised to take me to Gregory's for supper. I've done 4 shows a day for 6 days, and I'd like to relax, and tomorrow I've got to go...
5: Of course you would.
3: Listen, I'll even change my fur piece, Mr. Hawthorne. Vincent.
5: You know, Gloria, loneliness is a terrible thing. You can wander in a city of 1,000,000 people and yet have no one to speak with, and you wander and you think there is no cure for loneliness, and there is a cure. Really? As I watched you there dancing on the stage, I knew that loneliness has a cure. Just a simple kiss will banish loneliness forever.
3: Well, you're not going to kiss me. I'll tell you that much. I don't care how lonely you are. And I'm sick of this record, too. I wish I'd never answered your note. I'll tell you that much.
5: But you did answer it, and here we are.
3: Well, a girl can make a mistake.
5: No, Gloria, you didn't make a mistake. I'm a humble man, and I apologize to you.
3: Unlock the door.
5: I have been studying you, Gloria, ever since I came into the dressing room tonight. There is more to you than just a pretty face.
3: Oh, that kind of talk doesn't impress me. That kind of talk will get you exactly nowhere. Unlock the door.
5: Now, what if I told you that you'd successfully passed the test? I really have been testing.
3: Oh, yes.
5: Yeah, when first I saw you 6 days ago, I knew there was a lot more to you than just a pretty face, and that's why I've been to see you dance every day. I wanted to make sure, and I came here tonight to test you.
3: Well, what do you mean
5: by that? When I tried to kiss you, that was the test. I had to find out what you were like. A man has to be careful, too, about a girl, I mean. And when you wouldn't let me kiss you, I knew you were someone that I could... Oh, Gloria.
3: Yeah, I don't get you at all. Now you're almost as if you were going to cry.
5: I have a confession, Gloria. I have cried a great deal in my life.
3: Really? Have you really?
5: A very great deal.
3: Huh. Well, then, look, now that I've passed your test... You know what kind of a girl I am, don't you?
5: I know exactly what kind of a girl you are, Gloria.
3: All right, and then we understand each other.
5: And I know you and you know me.
3: All right, then come on, let's put the show on the road.
5: There is just one thing.
3: What?
5: It's your dress.
3: What? So now it's my dress, is it?
5: Yes.
3: First it was my fur piece, and now it's my dress.
5: It's a very, very beautiful dress, but before we go out, I would like to see you for the last time. And the costume you wear for your act.
3: Oh, you would. Just what do you think?
5: I like the green one best with the golden spotlight.
3: Well, it's not here. I've already sent the trunk to the station.
5: I don't believe that. What's this, then?
3: That's my other trunk.
5: You give me the key, will you?
3: I will not.
5: All right, then I'll open it my own way.
3: Put the knife away, will you?
5: I told you, Gloria, a knife is a very handy instrument. It's a very handy instrument to have.
3: Stop that. Will you stop that? You're going to break the lock. Get away from that trunk.
5: Don't you do that. Don't you ever try to take my knife away from me. Don't you ever try to take my knife away from me. I ask you to do a simple little thing. I ask you to wear your costume for me because you look very pretty in it. A simple thing like that would take only a minute of your time. You say it's packed and shipped, and I don't think it is. I'm going to find out whether it is. It's
3: no,
5: all
3: no,
5: right.
3: No,
5: I am going to find out. There. I've got it. And here's the dress right on top, your beautiful green costume.
3: I won't put it on, now. Do you hear me? I won't put it on for you or for anybody else. And on top of everything else, you've broken my trunk. Well, I just had that luck.
5: Go behind that screen and put it on.
3: I will not.
5: Go on.
3: All right. I'll put it on.
5: That's a good girl. You know, Gloria, I didn't mean anything by showing you my knife. It's only just that I want to see you. I want to see you exactly as you look when you're performing on the stage. You're so beautiful, Gloria. Your eyes are greener than the sea. You're so lovely.
3: And all that isn't going to make me forget that knife or what you've done either.
5: I'm just a humble man. I'm a human being the same as you are, but I'm only lonely, Gloria. I'm terribly, unendurably lonely.
3: You've got friends, all right.
5: How does that go? I have no friends, said Lamia, no, not one. My presence in wide Corinth hardly known. My parents' bones are in their dusty urns, sepulchred where no kindly incense burns. Seeing all their luckless race are dead, save me.
3: Help!
5: And I neglect the holy rite for thee. Have you put on the costume?

0: All right, all right, then. Then I can...
1: Yeah.
0: What are you doing?
1: Well, how can you perform without music?
0: Perform?
1: Why else would I ask you to put on your costume? You're going to dance for me.
0: I'm not putting on a special act for anybody.
1: You can't imagine the effect that this has on me. It is the way you twist and turn slowly and silently, so slow, so lovely, and so alone. Oh, so very much alone.
0: Alone? How could I be alone in a theater full of people?
1: You can be alone in a city of a million people. You had no one in that theater, Gloria, even though it was crowded. And now, here in your dressing room, you have me to watch you, and you can perform for me alone.
0: Oh. Hey, what's the idea of turning off the lights?
1: All but the ones around your mirror. You see, that's your spotlight. You're on stage. Now, that's for me and no one else. Don't you scream again. Don't you scream, whatever you do. That upsets me.
0: If I do my act for you, if I do it just the way I do it on the stage, only this time just for you, if I do it for you like that, will you please go away?
1: Yes, yes, Gloria, that's all I want you to do. I just want you to do it as if you were on the stage.
0: All right, then. Sure.
1: Oh. Oh, that's right. Oh, that's great. Oh, that's so great. Turn a twist. Down. Why can't you do that for me? Why you weren't clumsy in the theater when all those other people were watching?
0: Sorry, honest, I'm sorry. It's such a small room, and when I do my kicks, I can't...
1: You, never mind, never mind. You go on, will you?
0: No,
1: go
0: I
1: on.
0: Can't, no, no.
1: That's right. Easy, easy. Oh, slowly, slowly. Please remember to do it slowly.
0: Oh. I don't know what you're going to do, and I don't know what it is. I just can't go on with my act anymore. I can't do it. I'm a decent, self-respecting girl, and I accepted your invitation. I thought you were going to be nice because of your handwriting. You got me so scared. I don't know what you do or say. I just can't see the please. You know, why can't you go away? Why don't you get out of my dressing room and leave me alone? I hate you! I hate you!
1: You hate me. You hate me. I knew that when I came in that door tonight that you hated me. And I'm accustomed to being hated. And let me tell you something. Every girl with a nice dress and a pretty face hates me, Gloria. I don't care anymore. I was lonely. I went to the theater. I saw you there on the stage. I thought you were beautiful. I thought if I could see you alone in the same costume that you could wear it just for me and perform just for me, that I wouldn't be lonely anymore. That'd be enough. But it isn't enough.
0: Don't you come near me. Don't you touch me.
1: A kiss is the cheapest thing in the world.
0: No.
1: A kiss means nothing to you. To me, it means everything. Kiss would cure my loneliness, Gloria.
0: I'll never kiss you.
1: Think you will. I think you will.
0: My knife. Oh, please, please.
1: Now then, just tilt your head back. That's right. Now.
0: Vincent, darling.
1: What did you say?
0: I said, darling.
1: Why did you say that?
0: What would you say if I really kissed you,
1: what
0: huh?
1: Do you mean?
0: You said it. A kiss means everything to you. Do you want me to really kiss you?
1: I can't believe it.
0: Oh, I'd kiss you. Really, I would, but...
1: What?
0: Well, I'm afraid of your knife.
1: Do you actually want to kiss me?
0: Yes. But the knife scares me.
1: Oh, I never meant to use that, Gloria. Here, you take it.
0: I'll kill you! I'll kill you! Kill! What have I done?

They'd been looking for him ever since he left London. They knew all about him. So they let me go. Self-defense. Loneliness is a terrible thing, he said. Well, no matter how lonesome I get, I'll never have another

0: 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Tonight's stars, Charles Lawton and June Havoc, in Blind Date.
1: Mr. Lawton, if you'll release Miss Havoc from your clutches, I'd like to get her in mine.
2: From clutches to cliches.
1: Well, we might say that, yes,
2: all
1: Mr.
2: Right,
1: Lawton.
2: Mr. Wilcox, I'll do that. But I may say that it's being done with a great deal of reluctance, June.
3: Thank you. Mr. Wilcox, I'll bet you want me to tell you about the Autolite stay-full battery in my car, right?
1: I surely do, June. What is the woman's slant?
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0: Next Thursday, for Suspense, Van Johnson will be our star. The play is called Defense Rests, and it is, as we say,
1: a tale well calculated to keep you in suspense.
0: Tonight's suspense play was produced and edited by William Spear and directed by Norman MacDonald. Music for Suspense is composed by Lucian Morawek and conducted by Lud Bluskin. 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During the next 10 weeks, Charles Lawton will appear at Eastern universities and concert halls, reading from his favorite books. June Havoc will soon be seen starring in the Universal International picture, The Story of Molly X. In the coming weeks, you will hear such stars as Edward Arnold, Betty Davis, and Victor Mature. Don't forget, next Thursday, same time, Autolite will present Suspense, starring Van Johnson.
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0: It was our first day in Havana. We'd taken a hack, an open horse-drawn carriage, and spent the afternoon driving around to see the sights. She was always crazy about jade. So in Chinatown, we stopped in a little curiosity shop the driver steered us to. We bought a few gadgets there and started back toward the main part of the town. It was getting dark, and she snuck it up close to me there in the carriage.
1: It's been a wonderful day, Scotty.
0: Yeah.
1: I was scared at first. A couple of times I thought I saw him in the crowds there in Chinatown. Guess it was just my imagination.
0: Oh, sure it was. He wouldn't try any rough stuff this far from his home base. He may be a little Caesar around his nightclubs back in Florida. But here in Cuba, he's just another alien who'd better not get caught carrying a gun.
1: He said he'd get me if I ever left him. No matter where I went.
0: Nah, but he sent a radiogram wishing us luck.
1: That's what worries me. He didn't say which kind of luck.
2: Alto, Clavel. Alto.
0: Now, what's this, driver?
2: It's Sloppy Joe's. Big attraction, the Havana.
0: Of course, Sloppy Joe's. Want to go in, darling?
1: Why not? We can only die once.
0: So I paid the coachman. We went into Sloppy Joe's. The place was jammed to the sidewalk line and so noisy you couldn't hear yourself think. It was like a football scrimmage when you moved in. And like sardines in a can when you stood still. And then suddenly the crowd divided in front of us like the Red Sea. And a little photographer came through using an old-fashioned tripod for a battering ram. He set up his camera and pointed it in our direction.
3: The senor and the lady would like a picture for to show their friends back in the estate.
0: No, thanks.
1: Oh, please, Scotty. We've never had a picture taken together.
0: Together? With 40-100 people jammed up against us on all sides?
3: Well, instead, maybe you come to my studio. Calle Barrios. It's not far.
0: Oh, no. All right, go on. Shoot it here.
3: Bueno. I make a pose, please. Mm-hmm. Much green, you much long.
0: Okay.
3: Bueno. What's the birdie? Hold it. That is all. I have the picture. Here is my card. Take me comfort.
0: Hey.
3: It should be ready tomorrow.
0: Oh, come on. He's taking it now, darling. Come on, honey. Everybody's looking at us.
1: Don't rush me, Scotty. Give me time.
0: Hey, what is it? Why are you so limp? What's wrong?
1: I knew we wouldn't make it. Well, what do we care? Part of a night's better than none at all.
4: Please!
1: Just stay with me a minute. It won't take long.
0: Johnny, what happened? What happened?
1: Scotty, that was the first picture we ever had taken together. Let me know how it turns out.
0: Oh, Eve. Eve, darling. She's dead. She doesn't move anymore. Somebody do something. She's been nice. Right here in my arms.

0: Havana is a fast town for anything. Love, life, and death, too. A minute ago, I'd been half of a honeymoon couple getting their first picture snapped by a little Cuban photographer in Sloppy Joe's. Now I was alone with a corpse in an empty saloon. But that didn't go on for long, either. There were cops there in half a minute, and finally a detective.
1: This woman is dead.
0: Yeah, I know.
1: You were the man with her?
0: I was the man with her.
1: Your name?
0: Scott. Bill Scott.
1: Mr. Scott, how long have you been in Havana?
0: 4 hours.
1: You quarrel with this girl here in this bar?
0: Yeah. No. No, we were only in here long enough to have our picture taken.
1: You were traveling together?
0: That's right.
1: Her name on her tourist card is Mrs. Edward Spinelli.
0: Yeah.
1: Where is Mr. Spinelli?
0: Not where I'd like him to be, which is wrong.
1: You are not being very cooperative, Mr. Scott.
0: Okay, I'll tell you the whole story. She was a singer in a nightclub in Tampa, Florida. Spinelli owned the nightclub. He packed a gun, and so did the waiters in the joint. He gave her the choice between getting killed and marrying him. So she married him.
1: And how did you meet her?
0: I worked for Spinelli. I drove his car.
1: You are not a chauffeur by profession. Are you, Mr. Scott?
0: No. I took the job to get her away from him. Is there anything wrong in that?
1: The murder weapon, this knife. What do you know about it?
0: What are you driving at?
1: Is this your knife, Mr. Scott?
0: No. No, but it's a pretty close match. I bought one just like it this afternoon in the curiosity shop. Wait a minute, I'll show you. I've got it in my pockets right
2: now. Cuidado con eso.
0: Wait a minute. Don't get so excited. Okay, it's in this pocket. Now fish it out yourself if you want to.
3: There is no knife here.
0: But there's got to be. It was a knife with a jade handle. Like that one you've got there with a monkey carved on it. But the monkey on the one I bought was holding his hands over his ears. There were three of them in the shop. You know the type. See no evil, hear no evil, speak no evil.
1: I only know that you bought a knife this afternoon, that you no longer have the knife, and that a knife has been used to stab this woman.
0: But it's not the same knife, I tell you. I can prove it. Give me a chance to prove it, will you?
1: All right, Mr. Scott. I will give you a chance.
0: So we went back to the shop where I'd bought the knife. Back to Chinatown. Inspector Acosta, that was the Cuban detective's name, questioned the old duck who sold it to me.
1: You remember this man buying something in here this afternoon, viejo?
4: Yes. Gentleman buy knife. Ornamental knife. Knife with jade handle.
1: Well, describe the jade handle.
4: Jade handle have monkey.
1: We know that. Describe the monkey.
4: Pretty sure monkey hiding eyes. See no evil.
0: You're crazy. What's the matter with you? What are you trying to do to me? I bought the one holding its ears. You know that.
1: Dear Jean, this man's life may depend on what you are saying. Are you absolutely sure?
4: Knives come by trees. First one is sold to this gentleman. Others still got. I can show you.
0: Can't lie in your teeth. Listen, Acosta. So what if he shows you a set with that one missing? He's probably got 100 sets in his storeroom.
4: Only one set imported. Can show customs invoices.
1: How did this man and the woman act when they came into the shop?
4: Really act a scare. Very scare. The man has got to take out knife. He feel to see if sharp. He go over to ready with it. He do like this. For joke.
0: Maybe. Sure, well, it was a joke.
4: Ready don't think it's joke. Oh, she turn very pale and act a scare. She say, go ahead. She say, she tired waiting for to be stabbed with knife.
1: Well, Scott?
0: Well, I think she did say something like that. She was afraid Spinelli was going to have her bumped off. Well, he did it. And this guy has been paid to frame me. Can't you see that?
1: I am sorry, Mr. Scott, but I must place you under arrest for the murder of Mrs. Eva Spinelli.
0: As we threaded our way back through Chinatown in the police car, I thought the whole thing over and came to a decision. The car was creeping along at a snail's pace through the crowded streets. I was in the middle, Acosta and the other dick on either side of me. The car fitted in the narrow lane like a cork in a bottle. If it came to a halt in front of the door of a building, then finally it did, just that. I bolted and they came after me, fast. The door I ducked into opened onto a pitch-black hallway. I groped around till I found a flight of stairs and started climbing.
2: after I shoot.
5: Go ahead and shoot.
0: They didn't start shooting right away. They had to spot me with their lights first. The rays from their pocket flashes kept stabbing past me like tracer bullets. The light could only shine in a straight light beam, and I could go around the curve at the head of each flight. The third turn was the last. There was a square vent at the back of a passage, and I could see the stars through it. There was a ladder of rusty, twisted chains with rotten wood cross pieces. I knew I never had time for it. And suddenly, the light hit me. But the bullet didn't. I ducked back in the shadows and turned the knob of the nearest door, tossing my head over to the foot of the ladder to make it look as if I lost it while climbing. I backed through the door into a room. In the dark room, I stood very still and listened. They were separating to case the roofs along the block. Well, I was safe for a few minutes anyway. Try to figure out where I am. A room. A dark room. I strained my eyes into the blackness. Then, something cool and metallic found the side of my neck. It was the business edge of a knife.
6: Bueno?
0: No hablo español.
6: No moverse.
0: Now, take it easy, take it easy. I can't talk your language. Put that knife down, will you, miss?
6: Que quiere usted?
0: Polizzi. That's Dickensy. Understand? Comprende? Up there on the stairs. I don't know how to say it. Police here. They're after me. Cops.
6: Cops? Why didn't you say so before? I hate cops.
0: Oh, you do talk English.
6: I ought to. I've been in enough of your jails to take out naturalization papers. Get over there. I'll do what I can for you.
0: They're coming back. I'd better get out of here.
6: Don't be a fool. There's 20 of them down in the street now. They sure must want you bad, Chico.
0: Well, they say I killed my girl.
6: They say wrong?
0: They say very wrong.
6: Another man took her away from you, eh?
0: No, I took her away from another man.
6: And any fool of a policeman knows you didn't kill her. You never kill what doesn't belong to you, only what does.
0: Tell them that. Uh-oh, here comes payday.
6: Quickly, get into the cop there. Cover yourself up.
0: But...
6: Do as I tell you. Take off that shirt. Don't stop for buttons. Tear
0: okay.
6: It off. Now then, face the wall.
0: Hey, what are you doing?
6: Stay perfectly still and don't rub against the covers. No, don't move.
7: Listen, ha visto un hombre muy macizo, un americano.
6: No he visto a nadie.
8: ¿Quién es ese?
6: Mi hombre.
8: Veamos.
6: Está muy enfermo. Viruela.
7: ¿Viruela?
6: Sí, viruela. 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
8: Es verdad. 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
7: Sí, gente. Buenas noches.
6: Buenas noches, señores.
8: Buenas noches.
0: Well, what was all that about? Hey, what are all these red spots on me?
6: I put them there with lipstick.
0: All right.
6: I told the cops you were my husband and our smallpox.
0: Oh, and they believed it?
6: Why not? I showed them the quarantine sign on the door. Manolito, that was my man. He died of smallpox in this room.
0: Huh?
6: Oh, don't be alarmed. It has all been disinfected.
0: Oh. Well, say thanks. Why did you go to bat for me like that anyway?
6: Different reason. Flowers on a grave, I guess.
0: Flowers on it? What does that mean?
6: It's hard to explain. It's my way of doing something for someone that isn't around anymore, I guess. It's the only way I have. I don't know any other way. You see, I know what it is to lose someone you love, too, just like you.
0: Manolito?
6: He got the smallpox in jail. Came back here to me to die. What is your name, Guapo?
0: Bill Scott.
6: Is Scott?
0: No, Scott, with an S.
6: It's too hard to say. I'll call you Guapo. That means handsome.
0: Well, thanks. What shall I call you?
6: Around this neighborhood, they call me Medianoche.
0: Media...
6: It means midnight. Try it that way.
0: Okay. Midnight?
6: They call me that because now I always hang around late by myself since he's gone.
0: Well, midnight, I don't know what to say to you except thanks.
6: No, nada. Flowers on a grave.
0: Yeah. Well, I guess I'd better get going.
6: What do you want to throw away all my hard work for? They spot you at the next corner.
0: Well, I can't hang around here for the rest of the night.
6: What's the matter with it here?
0: Why, nothing, but...
6: How do you figure on getting out of town, even if you do get out of here?
0: I don't know.
6: You don't know Havana, you don't know Cuba. You're on an island, water all around you.
0: Yeah.
6: You don't get away.
0: Well, looks like I stay in Havana. Oh, if I could only get hold of that photographer.
6: Photographer?
0: Yeah. There was a photographer in Sloppy Joe's. He was snapping a picture of us just when it happened.
6: Ay, mira, you think maybe this picture is the man who killed your sweetheart, eh?
0: I'm pretty sure of it.
6: Sin guapo, what do you remember about this photographer?
0: Well, he was just a typical cheap photographer for tourists. Hey, wait a minute. He said something about having a studio somewhere near Sloppy's. He gave me a card. Where is it?
6: Calle Barrios?
0: Yeah, that's it. Calle Barrios. You know that guy?
6: Sailors go there with girls to get their pictures taken. His name is Pepe Campos.
0: Oh, well, I got to get that picture midnight. I'll have to risk it.
6: Well, un momento. I get you some other clothes. Here, I think these suit you.
0: Thanks.
6: Manolito was one big sailor. Now, listen. I tell you how to get away from here. Over the Calle Barrios so maybe the police don't see you.
0: Yeah?
6: You go right down the mouth of the alley and you turn to the right. At this hand here, just a few steps from there.
0: It was so dark I almost had to feel my way along the streets. And suddenly, out of nowhere came a voice. There were two of them there, keeping the alley covered. I looked back the way I'd come. Someone was coming along slowly. I waited there, paralyzed.
2: ¿Qué tal, marinero?
0: Huh? What?
2: Are you lonesome?
0: Yeah. Sure, yeah. Look, you want to take a walk, sister?
2: You said it.
0: Fine. Well, walk close to me like this. No, no, lean up closer. Get your face up under mine. Yeah, that's it. Give me a little more affection. That's it. Now walk down this way with me, just past the corner, huh?
2: You said it, big boy. You said it.
0: Where should we go, honey?
2: You said it.
0: That's good. Here's the turn. Goodbye, sister. I was afraid her yelling might attract the cops, so I took off down the street and then I ducked into an alley to catch my breath. I looked up. And there was a sign on the shop. Campos Retratos y Fotografias. At first I didn't get it. And then all of a sudden I knew I was there. I opened the door and walked in.
5: Si, senor?
0: You took a picture this evening of me and a lady in Sloppy Joe's. I want that picture.
5: I do not recall, senor.
0: There was trouble right afterwards. A lot of noise.
5: Oh, si. I remember. I am just developing the pictures I have taken today.
0: Uh-huh.
5: Come with me. This is my dark room. The most latest equipment. Istman Kodako.
0: Yeah, yeah. Well, where's that picture?
5: They are all in the bar. Un momento. Oh, this the one?
0: No, that's not.
5: Oh.
0: How long are they going to...
5: Oh.
0: Hey, wait a minute. I think that's it.
5: Ah.
0: Yes, yeah, beginning to come through. Yeah, that's us. Yeah.
5: Oh, someone leans over the lady's shoulder, no?
0: Yes. Let's have some more light on the subject.
5: Si. This is someone you know, senor?
0: Yes, it's someone I know. His name
9: Never
0: is...
9: Never mind the name, Scotty. I'll introduce myself.
0: Spinelli.
10: Stand over against the wall. You know, I'm glad you found this picture, Scotty. I was kind of nervous about having a thing like this floating around. You can understand my feelings.
0: You surprise me, Spinelli. I didn't think you'd be brave enough to stab a woman in the back without your gorillas around to protect you.
10: Don't make me angry, Scotty. I'm in a bad mood.
0: I didn't know you were smart like you are either, Spinelli. I apologize. That was a cute trick, hiring a cab driver to steer us to that shop in Chinatown. But what I still can't figure out is how you switched those knives.
10: I didn't. I still have the knife you bought. I frisked it out of your pocket. Would you like to see it first? Pretty, ain't it? You know, we've always had an eye for jades, and this is definitely the best of the three. I hate to spoil such a pretty knife, but the revolver, it makes too much noise. I think I'll use the knife on you, too. I like things symmetrical, like Romeo and Juliet, ain't it? What's that? Don't move, Scotty.
6: Bravo. Bravo, you in here?
10: His sweetheart not dead an hour and already he has another.
0: Midnight, get out of here, quick. This man is a killer.
6: I'm not afraid of you, big boy.
10: Keep away from me. Don't try any funny business.
6: Mi hombre, he was just like you. He talked very mean, but he don't hurt me, not one little bit.
10: I don't only talk big, sister. Now, look. I got a job to do here. I'll talk to you when I've shut your boyfriend's trap for good.
4: My boyfriend? Are you kidding? Go ahead, finish him off. He take a powder on him. He stinks.
10: Ran out on her, eh? Why, Scotty, you ought to be ashamed of yourself.
4: You're rich. You got many diamonds. I like you, mister.
10: Stop mooching around.
0: Midnight, I tell you, this guy is a killer. Now, watch out.
4: Shut up. How about it, big boy?
10: Stick around, sister. I can use talent like yours.
4: Kiss me, big boy.
10: Later.
4: Right now. I yell very loud, make big trouble.
10: You're pretty hot stuff, aren't you, huh?
4: You don't know another half from it, big boy.
10: Come here.
4: No, your chance. Grab the gun.
10: Why, you dirty little stoop pigeon.
0: Shut up, Finelli. I've got the gun now.
10: Scotty, I was only throwing a scare into you. I would have knocked you off right away if that's what I meant to do, wouldn't I, huh?
0: What's it worth to you to stay alive, Spinelli?
10: $100,000, Scotty. In the bank, right here in Havana. Just let me get over to the table there. Check the bearer. No strings.
0: $100,000.
10: Well, $150,000, Scotty. What do you want?
0: I want Eve back again. Alive.
10: $200,000. Chicago account thrown in. $250,000. That's a quarter of a million, Scotty.
0: I want Eve. I want her back again.
10: You can't bring the dead to life, Scotty. But you can be rich. Kill me and you get nothing but a murder rap. The picture don't show me sticking the knife in her. The knife don't mean nothing. Chin and the driver will never talk. You're just fixing up a nice murder rap for yourself, Scotty.
0: Stand over under the light. I don't want to miss.
10: Scotty. No. Don't do it, Scotty. Scotty! Go in. Got it.

0: So that's the story. And so I've come to give myself up for the murder of Ed Spinelli. Well, Inspector, what are you going to do about it?
1: About what?
0: About what? About what I just told you, murder.
1: I don't speak English so good. I often miss hearing things that I speak, especially when they are said too fast.
0: I can say it slower. I just killed
1: My English stinks today. I don't understand.
0: You don't understand. I said...
1: Please, would you mind not coming in here mumbling in this English of yours that I do not understand?
0: Well, okay by me, if that's the way you feel about it.
1: Oh, Mr. Scott, this girl is Medea Noche.
0: Medea? Midnight? What about her? You know where she is?
1: That girl, that woman, she has been raising Ken in my jail all night, all day yesterday.
0: Well, what's she charged with?
1: Well, my foolish officers questioned her and did not know any better than to put some charge all in a book. Senor Scott, we have been stuck with her ever since. She is like a hurricane.
0: I'll agree with you there.
1: Senor Scott, if you haven't got enough to bail her out, I'll pay it out of my own pocket. Anything to get her out.

0: Well, midnight, it's over.
1: Si, guapo. It is over.
0: Hey, you got any idea where we're headed for?
1: Sloppy Joe's. The feet of an Americano in Havana walk always in the direction of a Sloppy Joe's, no?
0: Yeah, I can hear it already. Will it come in between midnight?
1: No, guapo. You go in alone.
0: Well, won't you just have one with me, please?
1: No.
0: Why not?
1: There's someone waiting for you in there.
0: Oh, that's crazy. I don't know anybody in Havana, except you.
1: Someone is waiting for you in there, guapo. Flowers on the grave, no?
0: Flowers on the grave. In Sloppy Joe's.
1: Love makes any place beautiful, even the Sloppy Joe's. Go on, guapo. Buy her a drink at the bar and tell her how that picture you took turned together out. You promised you would remember.
0: How do you tell something to somebody that's dead?
1: In your mind, guapo, where she will always be.
0: I'll try and tell her midnight. I'll tell her about you, too.
1: Oh, no. She will be jealous.
0: Not when I tell her.
1: You don't know women, guapo.
0: Maybe not. Well.
1: Adios, guapo.
0: Goodbye, midnight.

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14: 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Yes, right now a glass full would be very pleasant, as Roma Wines bring you Mr. Paul Henreid in a remarkable tale of
15: suspense.
16: December 31st, New Year's Eve. I shall identify myself as John Forsythe, my true name, as I have no reason to fear its being known or to assume one of a different character. My early life has no place in this narrative, save only to point out with the utmost objectivity that I've always been possessed since my tenderest youth of extraordinary intellectual powers, as witness my acquisition at the age of 16 of degrees from not one, but three of the leading universities of Europe, where, despite my British nativity, I spent my formative years. But this fact has no special significance other than as it applies to those events which were set in motion on another New Year's Eve in London 15 years ago. For it was on that evening, as I had planned some weeks before it should be, that I stood outside a door and listened for confirmation of the relationship I knew existed between my best friend and my wife.
10: Oh, darling, darling, darling.
17: No, it's all right. Pam, it's all over now.
10: Yes.
17: Are you happy?
10: Yes, now that we've decided, yes. Almost for the first time since I can remember.
17: I know, darling, and I suppose we should feel sorry for him, but I can't, not after the way he's treated you.
10: Raymond, what do you suppose he...
17: It doesn't matter, darling. Tomorrow we'll be on the Atlantic Ocean, and within a month we'll be on my uncle's plantation in Brazil, where he couldn't find us if he looked for 100 years.
10: No, I suppose it doesn't
17: matter. Now, how long will it take you to pack?
10: Oh, an hour.
17: Well, I ought to be back by then. I've just got to pick up Mr. Kissinger and a few things.
10: All right, hurry, darling.
17: I will. Goodbye, darling.
10: Goodbye.
16: Good evening, my dear.
10: John!
16: Why? What's the matter, Pamela? You look as though you'd seen a ghost.
10: Why, nothing. You startled me, that's all. You said you were going out of town for the holidays, and you don't usually come in by the back door.
16: You needn't be alarmed. I shall be only a moment. I forgot something.
10: Can I get it for you?
16: Your anxiety for my every wish is touching. But no, thank you. By the way, Pamela, have you any last words?
10: Any what?
16: We may not see each other for a while, you know.
10: What are you talking about, John? What's the matter with you?
16: Oh, my dear, sometimes I wonder if I married you out of infatuation for your beauty or pity for your stupidity.
10: Oh, John, please.
16: Pamela, where do you suppose we shall all be, say, within the month?
10: Oh, does it really matter so much?
16: No. I suppose it does not. Within the month, I was on trial for their murder.
18: You are Henry Jenkins, proprietor of the Crown and Lion, number 17 Buxton Street.
19: I'm Jack Windsor, I am. Henry Jenkins, sole owner...
18: Thank you. Now, will you kindly repeat the words spoken by the prisoner in the dock? While in your place of business several weeks ago?
19: Yes, sir. Well, about 2 weeks ago one night, Mr. Forsythe there, who's a steady customer of mine, sir, although he's not what you call a sociable man.
18: Yes.
19: Well, sir, all me other customers had gone home, and I was asking Mr. Forsythe to leave also, just so I could close up me shutters, you know. When all of a sudden he looks up at me and he whispers, kind of horse-like, you know. Jenkins, I did it. I finally did it. Well, not knowing what he did, I naturally asked him what he did.
18: And what did the prisoner tell you, Mr. Jenkins?
19: He said, sir, wanted me to keep it quiet. I found them together, and I killed them. And then he laughs in a crazy way and adds, and Jenkins... I hid the bodies where no one will ever find them. That's what he said, sir. So help me it is.
20: I saw him burning what looked to be a lot of bloody clothes. In the furnace it was. And he didn't try to hide him either. Just stared at me kind of odd-like and went right on as brazen as you please he did.
21: He told me he wasn't worried at all. He said the two of them won't never get away together. Except if they are dead.
20: I heard him say it on the stair landing one night and several other times in their rooms. Pamela, he says, if you don't stop leering at Raymond Tillotson with those evil eyes of yours, I'll see the two of you in your graves. I warn you.
22: The court feels that it is its duty at this time again to remind the prisoner that he has so far made nor allowed to be made by counsel in his defense no cross-examination of witnesses nor rebuttal to the charges made by the prosecution of any kind, and that this attitude can only result adversely to his cause. The prisoner is therefore once more given opportunity at this time to make such rebuttal. Does the prisoner wish to do so?
16: No, Your Lordship. I do not.
22: Does the prisoner wish to make any statement of any nature whatsoever in his defense?
16: I should merely like to ask the prosecution one question, Your Lordship.
22: Yes, well, what is it?
16: Has the prosecution found the bodies?
22: Well, the prisoner wishes to know if the prosecution has yet produced the bodies of the alleged victims of the crime for which he is on trial.
18: Well, no, Your Lordship, we have not.
16: That is all. To kill them had been my plan and my intention, naturally. But not in the usual stupid way such things are done, where men gamble their own lives against the lives of those whom they destroy. Every faculty of my intelligence revolted against such a thought. And so for me, the gambler's risk was needless. So I had planned it. It was therefore without fear or question that I stood before the court to hear the verdict, which, in all the writing of it, I had contrived against myself.
19: Order! Order!
22: John Forsyth, the court has given most careful consideration to the fact that the bodies of the named victims have not been presented to this court as due evidence and a surety of murder, a fact which admittedly must alter the circumstances of guilt. But this Crown Court, no matter how deeply it desires to aid you, cannot but recognize the fact that you have allowed every shred of evidence and element to point to you as a cold-blooded killer. Under such circumstances, questionable though they may be, I can do only as the King's law directs me to do, tempered with the mercy of His Majesty's court. I hereby sentence you to no more than 20 and no less than 10 years at hard labor for the suspected and willful murders of your wife, one Pamela Felice Forsyth, and one Raymond Elton Tillotson, and may God protect the crown and the jurisprudence of this court of His Royal Majesty.
16: Ten to 20 years. It was perhaps a bit more than I expected, but I was content. And it may be that there was even the trace of a smile upon my lips as I left the courtroom. Certainly it was justified, if only by the looks of awe and admiration turned in my direction by the spectators. Clearly they recognized my genius, and I knew they were thinking of the countless lesser men who had failed in their efforts to hide even one dead body, whereas I, apparently without effort, had successfully hidden two.

0: For Suspense, Roma Wines are bringing you a star, Paul Henreid, in The Angel of Death by Alan Cameron. 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
0: And now Roma Wines bring back to our Hollywood soundstage Paul Henreid as John Forsythe in The Angel of Death, a play well calculated to keep you in suspense.

0: It was thus that I began my prison term, and my association with William Waters, a sallow-faced, ill-favored little man who was to be my chief source of amusement and mental exercise for a long time to come, and to illustrate still further the inevitable triumph of the higher intellect over all obstacles and surroundings.
1: So, you're the great John Forsythe, eh?
0: You have heard of me, then?
1: Not half, I haven't. The luckiest beggar that ever cheated the hangman.
0: Luck? There is no such thing as luck.
1: No? Then how is it you're sitting here safe and sound, and out as free as air in 15 or 20 years, instead of stretching your neck at the end of a rope, eh?
0: I'm here because I choose to be here. That is all.
1: Because you choose to be? tell me, Forsythe, just between the two of us, how did you do it?
0: By using my brains.
1: And there's many another tried that before and been caught up with.
0: Well, simply because they did not really have any brains to start with.
1: No, it's luck, I tell you. Bad luck, like mine. You want to hear the worst bit of luck that ever ruined a man's life?
0: If you wish to call it that, why not?
1: It was like what happened to you, in a way. The sweetheart, Agnes her name was, with the biggest, bluest eyes, or the prettiest little thing you'd ever hope to see.
0: And you killed her?
1: I didn't mean to. It was the usual, you know. I'd caught her dead to rights, but she laughed at me. That was the trouble. Threw it in my face, she did. Next thing I knew, something snapped. And when me head cleared, there I was sitting on the floor beside her, crying like a baby. And her lying there with her pretty blue eyes staring out of her head and her pretty mouth all twisted. Red marks there on her throat. The marks of the two very hands where I'd strangled the life out of her.
0: You weren't unlucky. You were stupid. Oh. You killed her without planning it. And what did you do with the body?
1: Cemented her into the wall of the cellar. And the bloke next door had a gas heater. Exploded and blew out the old ruddy wall between us, it did. By the time I got home, there was firemen and bobbies all over the place. And there was Agnes. What was left of her. Lying right out in the middle of the cellar floor for all the world to see.
0: The truly intelligent man foresees every possibility and guards against it.
1: Who could foresee a thing like that?
0: I could.
1: You could.
0: I stand before you as the living proof of it. In 10 or 15 years, I shall be free because I'm intelligent. Whereas you will rot and die here because you are stupid.
1: Oh, pretty clever, ain't you? Know just about everything there is to know, don't you?
0: No. Not everything. But quite a lot of things. For instance, I know something about that cough of yours.
1: Oh, what about it?
0: The color of your skin, the look about your eyes, the way you breathe. I hope you're not afraid to die, Waters.
1: Rubbish. What you talking about?
0: Have you ever heard of retribution, Waters?
1: What?
0: The inevitable fate that pursues and at last destroys the criminal mind. Vengeance, you might call it.
1: Ah, rot. You don't think anything's going to happen to you or me, do you?
0: Not to me, Waters. For the intelligent man foresees and prevents even that. But to you, Waters. Most certainly to you.
1: Oh, indeed? And who's going to do all this?
0: Oh, he's known by various names, Waters. But best known as the Angel of Death. Retribution, the Angel of Death. Absurd, wasn't it? But a most purposeful absurdity. For the intellectual stimulus so necessary to remaining mentally alert during the prison years ahead was here delivered into my hand. An experiment. And one almost impossible under any other conditions. And William Waters would be my guinea pig. An experiment to determine just how far a man might succeed through sheer superiority of intelligence in breaking down and destroying the mind and the body of another by the simple power of suggestion. I suggested nothing directly. Merely a word here, a glance there. Drops of water wearing away the stone.
1: I got a fever again tonight, haven't I, John?
0: No, no. A touch, perhaps, but that is all.
1: My head feels hot. Why does that blasted cough? What does it?
0: No, no. You mustn't worry about it. It's very, very bad for people with your condition to worry.
1: What condition? What condition, John?
0: Oh, why, nothing. People with a cough like yours, people who feel, indisposed, that's all.
1: Oh. What's that book you're reading lately?
0: Just a book, a scientific book, and I got from the prison library.
1: What sort of a scientific book?
0: General book on medicine, things like that.
1: Well, let me see it.
0: No.
1: Yeah, give it
0: you
1: here.
0: You wouldn't understand.
1: Give it here.
0: No, please, give it back to me. You wouldn't be interested.
1: Oh. You had it open in this place here, didn't you? This is what you was reading, ain't it?
0: Well, yes, among other things,
1: Tuberculosis. Is that what I got, John?
0: Tuberculosis? Oh, don't be silly. There's nothing seriously wrong with
1: John,
0: you.
1: John, you've got to tell me. You've got to tell...
0: No.
1: I don't want to die.
0: You're not going to die. If you take care of yourself...
1: Oh, but why should it come to me? I've always been healthy. I'm not old yet.
0: Of course you are not. You're just imagining things.
1: Imagining things?
0: You're worrying too much, that's all.
1: Oh, what makes you think I'm worried?
0: Oh, I don't know. Sometimes, you know, when you're asleep... Tell me, do you ever have dreams?
1: What sort of dreams?
0: Oh, about the past,
1: oh,
0: or...
1: Oh, you mean about her?
0: Yes. Do you ever dream you see her? Lying there on the floor with her eyes bulging out of her head and her mouth all twisted and her tongue all black and swollen.
1: No, John, don't
0: stop it. Your fingers digging into
1: no,
0: her throat.
1: Stop it! Stop it!
2: What's the matter here, eh?
0: He seems somewhat disturbed in his mind this evening, guard.
2: Oh, his mind, eh? Oh, that reminds me. Doctor said we was to try to prevail on him to get out of his bunk tomorrow and get outside, get a little exercise and fresh air.
0: Oh.
2: You tell him, eh?
0: Yes.
1: Hey, what was you two muttering about?
0: Oh, he was just telling me what the doctor said about you.
1: What?
0: Well, he wants you to stay in your bunk and get plenty of rest. Time was drawing near, I knew. The time for what I had planned as the culmination of my experiment. Waters was having periods of definite delirium. But I waited. I waited for them to become more pronounced. And then, one night, when I'd listened to him tossing and muttering for hours in his bunk, I crossed over in the darkness.
1: No. Wait. No, it ain't time yet. I thought I'd have to go yet.

0: She's at me, with her eyes staring out of her head, with her black, swollen tongue. I'm the angel of death.
1: Don't take your hands off my throat! Take your
2: hands off death! I'll kill you!
3: What's going on in here, eh?
0: I said we'll quiet you. I had to hit him. The man is out of his mind. He thinks I'm some angel of death or something.
3: There you. Come on now. Up on your feet. Come on now then, Waters. What's the matter with you, eh?
4: Forsythe. You. It's you what's done this to me.
0: I told you.
4: It's you.
0: He was out of his head.
4: It's you what's done it to me. Oh. I'll see
3: come
4: it now.
3: On, come on, you're coming with me.
4: Kill you, Forsythe. I'll get out of here for this. If it takes 100 years, I'll kill you. I'll kill you.
5: It was interesting while it lasted. And I've always believed that, given a little more time, I could have ended my experiment successfully. But I had other plans to make now. Plans for the day when I would be free. And at last it came. At last I was walking away from the prison gate, a free man. And now began my search. It was not difficult. He led me at last to Paris, to a small apartment, where I went tonight, December 31st, New Year's Eve.
6: Yes?
5: Good evening.
6: Oh, good evening. Did you wish to see someone?
5: Don't you recognize me?
6: Well, I do, of course, but are you a friend of Pam's?
5: I am indeed.
7: Who is it, darling?
6: It's a friend of yours, dear.
5: A friend of both of you.
7: John.
5: Yes. Huh? In fact, your husband, my dear, and Raymond's best friend.
6: John, it's been...
5: 15 years, yes. You only returned to Paris recently, didn't you?
7: Yes, a short time ago.
5: And you never knew that I was convicted and sentenced to prison for your double murder, did you?
6: Murder?
5: Oh, that was quite as I planned it. I knew where you were, but the authorities did not.
7: John!
5: But perhaps you have heard of a curious legal technicality, which provides that a man cannot be convicted twice for the same crime. So you see, I've already paid for your murders. And now I've come to collect an ancient debt.
6: Put down that gun.
5: I then walked calmly from their rooms. I made no effort to hide my face, my trail, or my identity. I can now defy every element in life and in law. After 15 years, I've committed the crimes for which I have already paid my debt to society. I shall mail this letter to the police, who may give it to the newspapers, whoever wants it. Although it is now a matter of indifference to me if the world remarks upon my cleverness or my patience. For my life is complete. No man has ever known such happiness. John Forsythe. Yes, come in, Madame Leclerc. I have a letter now ready. I wish you to mail for me.
8: I've come for you, John Forsythe.
0: Waters.
8: I'm not Waters any longer.
0: How did you get out?
8: They said I was insane. So I hadn't been responsible when I killed her. And then they said I was cured, sane again. And then they let me out. But there was one thing they never knew. They never knew who I really was.
0: What are you talking about?
8: That's why I've come for you, John Forsythe.
0: Me?
8: I am the chosen messenger of an higher power.
0: Look here, Waters.
8: Die, John Forsythe.
9: And the story ends with a newspaper clipping. Let me read it to you. Paris, January 1st. This gay metropolis spent one of its quietest New Year's Eves in recent years. In all Greater Paris, there were only 2 recorded deaths by violence, both of which, by a strange coincidence, occurred within a few yards of

each other. The first was the fatal shooting by an unknown assailant of an Englishman, John Forsyth. The second victim, unidentified, had apparently leaped from a window or roof of the same dwelling occupied by Forsyth. Police were at a loss to explain a weird black silk robe and cape worn by the man. Genevieve Leclerc, concierge of the building, alleges to have heard a voice repeating an English phrase, "I am the angel of death," just before the suicidal leap. However, this can hardly have any bearing on the case, since the said phrase was undoubtedly uttered by New Year's revelers in the neighborhood.

0: Suspense.
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0: 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So, folks, see your Autolite dealer and have him replace old, worn-out, narrow-gap spark plugs with a set of the new Autolite resistor spark plugs. Remember, you're always right with Autolite.
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1: And now... Autolite presents Ralph Edwards in a tale well calculated to keep you in...

Yeah, didn't that leave you high, huh? Left me feeling treetop tall. That was Louis Armstrong's I Can't Give You Anything But Love. And that's all we have time for on the Hot and Mellow Hour tonight. Yes, yes, yes, this is Smiley Smith, your favorite disc jockey. I hope, booting the Hot and Mellow Hour home for this evening. I'll be back again tomorrow night, minus the music, but with a little surprise for you. Tomorrow night, Friday night, as you know, is stunt night here at Station WXP, and have I got a stunt for you. Last week, if you remember, I planted my wire recorder in the steam room at a lady's Turkish bath and let you listen in on the playback, remember? Well, tonight, as soon as I leave the studio, do you know where I'm going? Your friend Smiley is going to spend the night in a haunted house on a spook hunt. You heard me. A spook hunt in a haunted house. I'm bringing my little old wire recorder along with me, and if you tune in tomorrow evening at this time, you'll learn what it's like to spend a night in a haunted house. Ain't that something? A real haunted house. No kidding. 4 people are known to have committed suicide there. So tune in tomorrow night and share a real thrill with your old pal Smiley, I must be crazy, Smith. Good night.

0: Care for a cigar, Mr. Thorpe? I got some cigars in the dash there.
1: No.
0: Well, no reason for you to carry a chip on your shoulder, Mr. Thorpe.
1: Oh, really? Well, I don't like this fool stunt.
0: Well, I don't see it as a fool stunt at all. I really don't. I think it's the only way you're going to unload this house. Ordinary selling methods won't work in a case like this. Now, don't forget the reputation saddling this house. 4 suicides since 1939. You know what people call it. The death trap.
1: Yes. It's a lot of nonsense.
0: Sure, but try to convince people of that. Anyway, when this disc jockey offered me this chance to kill all the rumors about the death... about the property, I just naturally jumped and took him up at it. Especially since it don't cost a cent.
1: You sure about that? I'm not liable for a penny.
0: Not a cent. We're doing him a favor, letting him use the place, he said. Thanked me for the chance last night when I drove him out here. So one hand washes the other, as the feller says. He got a chance to pull off a stunt, and the wire recording will prove the people the property is A-1, and we increase the chance of selling the place.
1: Well, as long as it doesn't cost me anything.
0: Not a thing. He's using his own recorder, and I'm paying for the rental of a couple of walkie-talkies he hooked up to it.
1: Well, what about this, Reed? Does he charge anything?
0: He comes gratis, too. Dr. Reed is a, whatchamacallit, a psychic investigator. Belongs to a couple of societies that do nothing but hunt ghosts. He showed me articles he's written about it in their magazine. Well, here's the house. Yeah, looks real nice in the sunshine, don't it? Yeah, man, smell that sea breeze.
1: You don't have to sell me. Well, let them know we're here.
0: Yeah, probably asleep up all night and everything.
1: Why don't they come out? Do you think they've gone?
0: Well, I told them last night I'd pick them up around 11. Smith! Smith! Hey, Smiley! Dr. Reed! Yeah, fast asleep, I guess. We better go in and wake him up.
1: Of course, they may have taken the bus back to town.
0: Oh, no, no. It's a 2-mile hike to the main highway. Smith! Hey, Smiley. Where are you? Wake up.
1: You don't suppose, do you?
0: Oh, no, no. Smith? Dr. Reed?
1: What's that clicking noise from in there?
0: Well, it's his wire recorder. He left it running. These machines cost a lot of money. Doesn't he care if he uses up his batteries?
1: Well, where is he, and where's this Reed?
0: Maybe they're upstairs. Smith? Hey, anybody home?
1: They must have walked to the highway and taken the bus.
0: Well, he wouldn't have left these machines.
1: Well, where are they then? Where are they?
0: Well, now, now, don't get excited, Mr. Thorpe.
1: Don't tell me not to get excited. If something's happened to them in my house, I'm liable.
0: Well, you try this side. I'll try that.
1: All right.
0: Smith. Hey, Smiley. Smith. Smith.
1: Oh. McDonald. Come here.
0: No, what? What it? Oh. No.
2: Reed. Dr. Reed. No, no, don't touch him, Mr. Thorpe. You'll get your hands off. Look.
1: Blood. Is he dead?
2: I can still feel his pulse. We better get him to hospital fast.

0: Care for a cigar, Mr. Thorpe?
1: No, thanks.
0: Oh, why not try to relax? The nurse said Reed would be all right as soon as he's had a blood transfusion.
1: You told the radio station to be sure and call us as soon as they had any word about Smith?
0: Yes, I told them. Why don't you sit down?
1: No, I'm all at sixes and sevens. What do you suppose happened out there last night?
0: We're going to know in just a second, just as soon as I can get this recorder set up.
1: You don't suppose Smith and Reed got into a fight, do you?
0: Yeah, there. Huh? A fight? I don't know.
1: Well, what's wrong? Won't it work?
0: Yeah, it works. Take it easy.
2: 1, 2, 3. Testing. 1, 2, 3.
0: There.
2: Testing. 1, 2, 3. All set, Dr. Reed? Mr. McDonald, eh? Okay, here we go. This is Smiley Smith speaking. Smiley Smith, the ghost hunter. I don't know whether to hope this will turn out to be a success for the sake of the program or a failure for my own sake. Anyway, all the preparations have been made now, and it's up to the spooks. I better tell you where we are. Right now, we're standing on the lawn of a house about 12 miles above Malibu Beach. The ocean is 100 feet away, straight down. The house is perched on a cliff, and there's a sheer drop of about 100 feet right into the old Pacific. Maybe you can hear the surf pounding. I'll turn up the volume. You hear it? Now, I'm going to have you meet two gentlemen who are here with me. Incidentally, we're the only people around for miles and miles. First, I'd like you to meet Dr. Clarence Reed of the British and American Psychical Research Guilds. Dr. Reed is a famous investigator of psychic phenomena, and I'm very honored to be associated with him on this ghost hunt. He's smiling in an embarrassed sort of way.
3: You're much too kind, Mr. Smith.
2: Dr. Reed has conducted experiments in this field with such great believers in spiritualism as Oliver Lodge and Arthur Conan Doyle. He looks a bit like Santa Claus. He's short and stocky. You don't object, do you, Dr. Reed?
3: No, indeed.
2: And he has a magnificent white beard, a truly great beaver. Dr. Reed is so enthusiastic about ghost hunting that he got out of a sick bed this evening to be with us.
3: Excuse me. My lungs. Mm-hmm. I was gassed in the First World War.
2: Yeah. Anyway, Dr. Reed and I are here on the lawn looking at the house. Can't see much. It's around, 11 p.m. now. Seems to be a rambling sort of house, 2 stories high. Since it was built, there have been 4 suicides here. Is that right?
4: That's right.
2: Now, into the mic, please.
4: Oh, yeah. 4 suicides since 1939.
2: I better tell them who you are so they won't think you're a ghost. Standing with the doc and me is a real estate agent, Mr. Charles McDonald. He handles this property, and he can tell you a lot more about it than I can.
4: Well, the house was built by a man named Marcus, Toby Marcus, an orange grower. Built the house as a wedding present for his wife. A month after they moved in, she took her own life. On the day of her funeral, he committed suicide the same way. There have been 2 other cases since then, and
2: Did they all jump in the ocean?
4: Yeah, all 4 of them, right over there. Well. The last one was actually seen doing it, about 3 years ago. He was seen running like all get out the edge of the cliff, and he was shouting and laughing and yelling as though there was people at his side running right along with him.
2: You kidding?
4: No, it's a fact. He was laughing and yelling and running, and when he got to the edge, right over there, he jumped and never came above water.
2: As good an argument against cold baths as ever I've heard.
4: Since then, people just refuse to live in this house. Silly, I call it. Anyway, if you and Dr. Reed find any sign of a spook, I'll advise the owner to pull the house down and rebuild. But if you don't find anything, I'm hoping this will convince folks that here's a real buy. Yeah, okay, Mr. Smith, you and the doctor are on your own. I'll be by in the morning to pick you up around 11.
2: Goodbye, Mr. McDonald. I hope there's something left for you to pick up in the morning. Well, it's almost pitch black, folks, and I guess Dr. Reed and I ought to begin. I don't believe in ghosts, never have, but what I say is this. If you're dead set on looking for them, this is a dandy place to do it. So long! Mr. McDonald just checked out. And then there were 2. Well,
3: 3.
2: Oh, my dog, yeah. Folks, I have my dog, Jeff, with me. He's a wire-haired terrier, 3 years of age, and he can talk. Yeah, say hello, Jeff. Come on, Jeff, say hello. Come on. Well, anyway, he's a wire-haired terrier, and he's 3 years old. Shall we go inside now, Dr. Reed?
3: I was about to suggest it.
2: Now, how do we hunt ghosts, Doctor? How do we do it, huh?
3: No, we don't really hunt them. If there should be any in the house, they will come to us.
2: How cozy.
3: And please, not ghosts. Do not refer to them as ghosts. We know them as apparitions.
2: I'll remember. I've no desire to hurt their feelings. Where ghosts are concerned, I say live and let live. Well, we've opened the front door now. Maybe you heard the hinge squeak a little. Now we're standing here looking in. Can't see much. Smells sort of musty and damp. What's the matter, Jeff? What's the matter, boy? Jeff. Oh, come on now. Come on. My dog seems to object to entering this house. He has all 4 feet braced, and he's straining against the leash.
5: Perhaps he senses something we don't.
2: Like apparitions, maybe?
5: Perhaps. It's not unusual. Animals lack the veneer of sophistication we humans possess, and are more sensitive to such emanations.
2: Yeah, come on, Jeff. Now, stop this nonsense. He probably smells a mouse or a rat or something. Come on, Jeff. We're going in whether you like it or not. Well, there's a short entrance hall, and over there at the end of it is a flight of stairs leading to the second floor. Jeff! And over here at the left is what seems to be a large reception room. We're entering this large room now. There are windows over there, French windows, and through them I can see the ocean. The electricity hasn't been turned on, so all I have to see by is a flashlight. Not a very powerful one at that. Dr. Reed is now adjusting his walkie-talkie. It's hooked up to my recorder so that he can cut in while he's hunting and tell us what he's found. Here's a few words from Doc before he sets forth on his investigation through the house.
6: Ladies and gentlemen, excuse me. Mr. Smith has introduced me as a ghost hunter. He spoke, I think, in a spirit of skepticism and levity. I'd like to assure you all that my purposes here are serious. I have spent my entire life seeking reliable proof of the appearances of apparitions.
2: Have you ever seen any, ever?
6: I have seen phenomena which lead me to believe in the possibility of their existence, although I have never seen any. I account myself sensitive to the evidence of their existence. This house, for example, affects me profoundly. It doesn't seem to affect you in the same way.
2: I'm not too happy about all this, if that's what you mean.
6: You are not psychic, and therefore not sensitive to these matters as I am. I imagine the question in the minds of those of you listening to us is, shall we find apparitions? I don't know, but I feel they are here and that they are evil. I sense danger. I shall soon know.
2: Dr. Reed's leaving the room now to make a tour of the house. First thing I'm going to do is open the windows and let some fresh air in. It feels better already. Cooler anyway. I know that.
7: Out!
2: What was... A bat just flew into the room. I think it's a bat, not a bird. I didn't actually see it, just its shadow as it fanned my face. There it is again. It touched me as it passed. Jeff, come back here. Jeff, you fool dog, come back here. Dr. Reed.

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1: Oh, snap out of it.
2: Huh? I'm reading a letter about the new wide gap Autolite resistor spark plugs, Hap.
1: Oh?
2: It's from Mrs. Clark Perry, right here in Hollywood. She says, our 1948 station wagon has given constant trouble. Finally, the garage man said all the difficulty was spark plugs, and he installed a set of Autolite resistor spark plugs. Now the car runs beautifully. The very first time my husband has been really pleased.
1: Well, smart garage man.
2: Smart people to take his advice. Hap, you know, as more and more people learn about wide-gap, Autolite resistor spark plugs, and how they make an engine idle smoother, give better performance on leaner gas mixtures, actually save on gas, why, then more people will replace old, worn-out, narrow-gap spark plugs with sensational new wide-gap, Autolite resistor spark plugs.
1: Any more letters like that, Harlow?
2: Plenty, Hap, plenty. Why, here's another one from New York City.
1: Read it to me later, Harlow. We haven't time because here's Suspense.
0: And now, Autolite brings back to our Hollywood soundstage Ralph Edwards as Smiley Smith in Ghost Hunt, a tale well calculated to keep you in suspense.
3: Jeff, come back here. Jeff, you fool dog, come back here. Dr. Reed!
4: Reed speaking. What is it, Smith?
3: Jeff has run off, my dog. He jumped through the window and ran off.
4: Oh, so? I told you he sent something about this house, didn't I?
3: Yeah, you want to come and see if you can determine what it was exactly that set him off?
4: Soon. I'm making my way slowly up the stairs toward the second floor now. I'm halfway up. I'll be down with you soon.
3: Folks, my dog's run away. You probably heard him howling. He jumped through the window and took off. Never did anything like that before. Frightened by the bat, I guess. Personally, alone here in this big room, I can understand how he must have felt. This isn't a cheerful spot by any means. I may not be psychic, but I sure have a feeling this house doesn't want us here.
4: Read again. Excuse me. I have something of great interest to report. I'm now standing in an alcove on the second floor trying to recover my breath. As I reached the head of the stairs, I felt what I think is a definite psychic manifestation. I felt suddenly as though I had been punched in the solar plexus. That's the only way I can describe it. At the same time, I began to perspire. My head is still swimming slightly, and I have difficulty in swallowing. My pulse rate is around 110 in a minute. The sense of evil is very strong. I feel very, what shall I say, profoundly depressed.
3: Do you want me up there?
4: No, I prefer to remain up here alone. The presence of a disbeliever such as you might interfere with my investigation.
3: Folks, I'd like you to get a picture of what it's like here. It's very quiet, for one thing. I've never been in such a quiet place. And it's pretty dark. No light except my flashlight. Tell you what, you go now and douse all the lights you have on. Go ahead, put out the lights, and that'll give you a clearer feeling of how it is here with me. Go ahead, put out the lights. Hey, did you hear that? Real estate agent told me I'd probably hear rats and mice in the walls. Well, I can certainly hear them now. Even you can hear them, I think. It's as though...
4: Dr. Reed speaking. I've been working my way toward the front room, the one directly above the one in which Mr. Smith is now. The vibrations have become stronger and more pronounced as I approach it. I think I am on the verge of an important discovery.
3: Important discovery. Did you get that? Now I can hear Dr. Reed moving about in the room above. I don't suppose you can. Have a try anyway, huh? Hear him? I hope he finishes his investigation soon because... Quite frankly, I'd like to get out of here. I can well imagine people becoming unhinged in this place. Right now, I find myself pretty jumpy. Not being very brave, am I? It's being alone in this room down here that does it. This darned old house, the atmosphere, it's so very...
4: I wish only to make this hurried report before continuing with the investigation in this room. I have carefully sounded out all the parts in this room, and the emanations are most strong from what appears to be a closet. Before which I am now standing. As soon as I open the door to this closet, I will have, I think, a thing of great interest to communicate. I find no key to the lock, and so I will attempt to remove the hinges with my penknife, and I will tell you what I find when I open it.
3: I'll tell you what it would cost to get me to open that door. In the basement at Fort... There's that
5: bat again. It seems to like me the way it keeps... Each time it passes, it touches my face or my neck with its wings. Smelly things, bats. I don't suppose they bathe very often, if at all. I wonder how... Get away, you bat! That bat'll be the death of me. Yeah, it's like a jingle, isn't it? Bat'll be the death of me, the death of me, the death of me. Bat'll be the death of me. It isn't far from London. No, that isn't the way it goes. It's come down to Q in lilac time, in lilac time, in lilac time. Come down to Q in lilac time. It isn't far. Well, I haven't thought of that since I was a kid in grammar school. Gee, I had a lonely childhood when you come right down to it. I mean, that's my affair, isn't it? Yes, it is. It certainly is.
4: I have succeeded in removing the hinges to the door, and I find inside it is not a closet, but much larger. It is, I think, a dressing room. I have not yet been inside, but I am about to enter.
5: What was I talking about? Bats. Well, the bat flying back and forth in this room is... Did you hear that? Did you hear it? Dr. Reed must have knocked something over in the dressing room. A chair, huh? A chair, yeah, a heavy chair by the sound of it. The chair, whatever it was, must have fallen right over my head. That's the way it sounded. I can see a small stain forming right on the ceiling, right over my head. Something ran across my foot just then. A rat, I think it was. I've always hated rats. Most people do, of course. That stain up there bothers me. It's gotten so big so soon. I think I'll take a chance and bother Reed and ask him what it is. Dr. Reed. Reed, can you hear me? Are you all right? Hello? Well, he didn't answer. I think he's just a little bit deaf. I think so. What do you suppose he's found, huh? I'm afraid this is rather dull for you listeners. I'm not finding it so, of course. There. I heard him cough. Did you hear that cough? Hope he's all right. He got out of a sick bed to come here this evening, you know. He was gassed in the First World War, and this place is beginning to get on my nerves a wee bit. Just a teensy-weensy bit.
4: Reed speaking.
5: Hello? He switched off. That's a bad cough he's got. I feel so lonely. I've been alone so much in my life. Not so much now, of course, but when I was younger, I was alone so much of the time. You know, struggling to get ahead, living in a hall bedroom, wondering where my next meal is coming from. I get the blues just remembering it. Seem sad, young people having to spend so much time alone. Sad for old people, too, of course. I'm saying of course a lot. Of course I am. Hey, that stain on the ceiling, it's grown amazingly. It's actually beginning to drip. I mean, form bubbles. They'll start dropping soon. Colored bubbles, they seem to be. Odd-shaped stain, like a body lying on its back with its arm stretched out. It's cheerful. Oh. I'll certainly advise Mr. McDonald to have this place pulled down. I'll go upstairs in a minute or two to see how Dr. Reed's making out. You know, listeners, I really believe I'd go completely crazy if I had to stay here much longer. Wears you down. That's exactly what it does. It wears you down. It's so close and musty in here, I feel sort of trapped. Don't know why I said that. That's what they call this place, you know, the death trap. There, what did I tell you? That stain started to drip drops. Drip drops. Drip drops. Drip drops. Drip. I'll catch the next one with my hand. Let you... Reed? Dr. Reed! I'm going upstairs now, listeners. I'm afraid something has happened to Dr. Reed. I'm not kidding now. I mean, this is on the level. Which room could it be now? Right? Left? No, right, right. This is it, I think.
6: Well, evening, gentlemen. And madam? I'm so glad to see you. I was just aching to see somebody. Anybody. I've been so lonely down there. What have you done with the doctor, huh? I know he's been hurt. See the color of the bubble on my hand? What have you done with him? Make way, please, gentlemen. Make way.
5: Well, this isn't the funniest darn thing. This can't be Dr. Reed lying here. He didn't have a red beard. Now, don't crowd me, gentlemen. Don't crowd me, please. Huh? You want me to go where with you? You want me to do what? Speak up, gentlemen. To the cliffs. Down to the cliffs? You mean right now? Well, all right, if you'll come with me. I don't want to be alone anymore. You will come with me? All of you? All four of you? You too, ma'am? Oh, good. Come on, then. To the cliffs! To the cliffs! To the cliffs! To the...
7: He jumped over the cliff. He jumped over the cliff, McDonald. He jumped over...
8: Mr. McDonald, Mr. Thorpe, you may come in to see Dr. Reed now.
7: What? Uh-huh.
8: Dr. Reed is conscious. You may see him now.
7: Is he able to talk?
8: Just for a few minutes. In here.
9: Come in. Come in, gentlemen.
7: How are you, Dr. Reed?
10: We've been waiting to see you.
9: Yes, and I must apologize, gentlemen. I had a most unfortunate accident. Hemorrhage.
7: Hemorrhage?
9: Yes. My lungs, you know. Now, gentlemen.
10: Hemorrhage? Dr. Reed, what happened in that house? What happened to Smith? We've just been listening to a playback of the recordings you made out there.
9: Smith? Isn't he with you?
7: We've just heard the recording, Dr. Reed. Smith jumped over the cliff. Into the ocean.
9: Oh, that poor boy.
7: Dr. Reed, will you please tell us what happened? We heard on the recording there were ghosts in that house.
9: Ghosts? I didn't see any ghosts.
10: But Smith, what about him?
9: If he went over the cliff, it was fear that drove him over.
7: But
9: gentlemen, I didn't see any ghosts. As for that unfortunate young man, who can say now what he saw or thought he saw?

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1: Say, Harold, that Edwards does everything.
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0: This is the Man in Black, here again to introduce Columbia's program, Suspense.
1: If you have been with us on these Tuesday nights, you will know that suspense is compounded of mystery and suspicion and dangerous adventure. In this series are tales calculated to intrigue you, to stir your nerves, to offer you a precarious situation, and then withhold the solution until the last possible moment. And so, with five canaries in the room, and the performances of Ona Munson as Anita, Osa Masson as Fifi, and with Lee Bowman as Ronald Denham, who tells the story, we again hope to keep you in suspense.

The trouble was, you see, that a whole apartment vanished. It's true. The flat disappeared straight out of that apartment house. And the dead man disappeared with it. No, I'm not crazy. And in spite of what they said, I hadn't taken too many drinks. You see, I was getting married to Anita in another 2 weeks, and Jimmy Westlake gave a bachelor party for me. Oh, hang it, it's a situation that might have happened to you. The party was at the old Cap'n Bells Club on Lower Fifth Avenue, and it wasn't a brawl. Jimmy Westlake was in the chair, I admit, but nothing could have been more quiet, more dignified.

0: the chairman wants to say something.
1: Gentlemen, gentlemen, this is a solemn occasion. If those dopes over there will kindly get away from the piano and sit down at the table, I have another toast to propose.
2: Excuse me, Mr. Westlake. Excuse me, please, sir.
1: Yes, Uncle Cato, what is it?
2: Excuse me, Mr. Westlake, but you ain't going to bust the glasses on this toast, is you?
1: And why shouldn't we bust the glasses, Uncle Cato? Why shouldn't we bust the glasses?
2: Oh, but Mr. Westlake, if you keep on busting the glasses, there ain't going to be no glasses left.
1: Well, in that sad eventuality, Uncle Cato, we will simply start busting the plates. Isn't that fair enough, boys?
3: Yeah! Every goblet in the so-and-so place. Oh, we must. Every goblet in the so-and-so place.
4: Oh, look, Jimmy, don't you think you'd better tone the gang down a little?
1: Be quiet, Ron. You're only the group.
4: Yeah, I know, Jimmy, but...
1: Gentlemen, I regret to tell you this, but the protesting voice you just heard was that of our guest of honor, Ronald Denham. Now, we all know Ron, and we all like him. But I am sorry to say he is not himself. Where now is the terror of nightclubs, the chorus girl's friend? I say it to his face. He is sober. But we like him just the same. Friends, guests, and bachelors, I give you the groom.
2: Please, gentlemen, don't bust the glasses.
4: Hey, come on, Ron. Come on, say a few words.
5: That's right, Ron. Get up.
4: Now, look, boys, I thank you for all the good words, and I don't want to be a wet blanket on the party, but it's nearly midnight, and I've got to get home early.
6: Oh,
4: don't you understand, boys? I'm a reformed character.
7: Yeah, how's Fifi Latour?
4: I haven't seen Fifi for over a year. She doesn't mean anything to me anymore.
1: He thinks he doth protest too much.
4: Now, look, I'm marrying the sweetest girl in the world, but Anita's a little, well, straight-laced.
6: Oh, yeah.
4: You know how it is. Now, what's more, there's my Uncle Rufus.
5: Uncle Rufus.
4: Quiet! Anita and Uncle Rufus. Anita and Uncle Rufus have apartments in the same building as I have. And what's more, they're on the same floor, and that's not all. Tom Evans, the fellow I share my flat with.
7: Hey, wait a minute. Where is Tom Evans tonight? What's the matter with him?
4: Tom works for Uncle Rufus, and he doesn't drink.
7: Oh, he works for Uncle Rufus.
1: Hey, fellas.
3: And he never takes a drink. Oh, he works
1: wait,
3: for Uncle Rufus.
1: Quiet, you baboons. Quiet.
3: He's a broker, and he's never in his ink.
4: Now, wait a minute. Will you put yourselves in my place? My girl and my uncle and my best friend, Tom Evans, are all expecting me to come home from this party in an ash cart.
6: Sure.
4: And I'm going to fool them.
7: Is that so?
4: Oh, now have a heart, can't you?
5: This Uncle Rufus must be a pretty tough egg, isn't he?
4: Oh, he's all right, but after his first $1 million, it went to his head.
5: Has he got any human weaknesses?
4: Yes, he keeps canaries.
6: Oh!
4: Oh, no, not the kind of canaries you're thinking. I mean the kind that go tweet-tweet in cages. Oh, what's the use?
1: What do you say, gentlemen? Shall we allow this pure in heart to wend his way home?
8: Well, he's got a drink to the bride, though.
1: That's right, Ron. Can you, as a chivalrous gentleman, refuse to drink to the bride? You can't, and you know you can't. Uncle Cato.
2: Yes, sir, Mr. Westlake.
1: Get a beer mug from the sideboard there. Fill it with champagne.
4: Oh, now, wait a minute, Jim.
1: One more drink won't hurt you, surely. Just one little drink?
4: Well, no, I suppose not.
1: Fill it up, Uncle Cato.
4: All right, I'll have one more drink, just in honor of the occasion. But that's all, do you understand? That's absolutely all.

0: Yeah, sir. 098 Park Avenue. Hey, mister. Mister.
1: Hmm?
0: Come on, wake up.
1: Hmm? What's wrong?
0: You're home, mister. This is the apartment house.
1: Oh, yeah. Yes, of course.
0: Huh?
1: Thanks.
2: Here we go. Easy now.
0: Are you sure you're all right?
1: Yeah. Yes, I'm all right. I've been to a bachelor party.
0: Yeah, sure. I know. Well, take it easy now.
1: I can't see straight. The whole street's going around. The funny part is I only had a couple of drinks. They must have put something in that last
0: one. Well, it's none of my business, mister, but I wouldn't tell that to the missus if I was you.
1: It's absolutely true.
0: Oh, sure. I know.
1: And I haven't got a missus. Not yet. My word of honor, I'm a reformed character. I have nothing to do with any woman except...
3: Ronald Denham! As I live and breathe, it is Ronald Denham.
1: Fifi Latour.
3: Oh, Cherie, how good it is to see you. I look everywhere for you. I cry my eyes out, but I don't find you. What are you doing here?
1: I live here, Fifi. I moved.
3: Oh, you tried to get away from me, yes?
1: Yes. No. I mean... Well, here's your money, driver. Good night.
0: Good night, sir. It's a friend of yours, lady. You better take care of him.
3: I'd take care of him. Yes, you bet you. My poor Ron. I forgive you this time. Because you've been on the wrestle-dazzle and you need someone to take care of you. You live in this building, yes?
1: Yes, fifth floor, I...
3: Oh, good. I take you to your apartment.
1: No. No.
3: You say no, eh? And why not?
1: Because you mustn't go in there.
3: Oh, there's another woman.
1: What?
3: Oh, yes?
1: Well, yes. The fact is, Fifi, I'm going to get married.
3: Married?
1: Oh, for heaven's sake, Fifi, don't make a scene in the middle of the street.
3: Oh, you break my heart, eh? Right in the middle of Park Avenue, you take my heart and you break it, bang, bang.
1: Fifi, please.
3: Now I tell you what you do. You will take me to your apartment this very minute.
1: No, definitely no.
3: You will give me one cigarette and one brandy. You will tell me what this means. Oh, I warn you, by golly, I start screaming so they can hear me at City Hall.
1: I can't do it, Fifi.
3: All right, then I start screaming.
1: No, wait a minute. Oh, of all the times in the world you had to pick this.
3: Do I go along, Cherie? Yes or no?
1: Well, if I do take you, Fifi, will you promise to be good?
3: Cherie, I am always good.
1: You won't kick up a row or start banging at doors. Oh, if Anita heard of this.
3: Anita? And who is she?
1: Oh, never mind. I'm too groggy to argue. Come on. I remember going into that building. Dim religious light, deep carpets, an automatic elevator that you work yourself. I remember stepping into that elevator because the floor creaked. I remember pressing the button for the fifth floor. I took Fifi with me, and I took her into what the champagne told me was my own flat. Maybe you think that's funny, but it won't be funny much longer. Either the door of the flat was unlocked or my key fitted it. Anyway, I remember stumbling through the little hall inside, getting a light on, and into the living room. I remember sitting back in an easy chair, thanking the Lord I was home.
3: You don't mind if I take my coat off, Cherie?
1: Look, Fifi, couldn't you just go home?
3: I want to talk to you, Cherie. And this is one very nice flat. I like it.
1: Thanks a lot.
3: You and Tom Evans, you have good taste in furniture.
1: We didn't choose the furniture, Fifi.
3: This girl of yours chose it, I suppose?
1: No, it comes with the flat.
3: Oh, you mean?
1: Well, these are furnished flats. They're all furnished exactly alike, except for the personal things you bring yourself. Like that picture on the wall behind me.
3: What picture, Cherie?
1: The painting of the clipper ship over there.
3: But, Cherie, your eyes are funny and you cannot see straight. There's no picture on that wall.
1: Wait a minute.
3: What's wrong? Why you jump up?
1: We don't own any bronze bookends. And the lampshades are different. And, Fifi, we're in the wrong flat.
3: Oh, well, then that explains everything.
1: Explains what?
3: It explains about the canary birds.
1: What canary birds?
3: When we first come in here, I think I hear a lot of birds sing. And I think, ooh la la, this is a funny taste for Ron Denham and Tom Evans. But the...
1: Uncle Rufus. Great Scott. Uncle Rufus.
3: This uncle of yours, he keep canary birds?
1: Yes, five of them, but this isn't his flat. I know his flat as well as I know my own. Where'd you hear the singing?
3: Behind that door over there, where I point.
1: That ought to be the door to the dining room. But, what was that?
3: Oh, there's a car backfire. Maybe yes.
1: Maybe no, unless they keep cars in dining rooms. That was a gun.
3: It came from the dining room.
1: Yeah, I think so.
3: Quick, let's get out of here.
1: Oh, no, we don't. I've been pushed around tonight till I'm good and mad, and I'm just about crazy enough to find out what this is all about.
3: You're not going to open that door.
1: You just watch me. There's a light in that room anyway.
3: How you know?
1: Look under the sill of the door. Not a very bright light, but...
3: Ron, don't do it.
1: Stand back now. while I get the door open. Dining room.
3: Five canary birds.
1: Five canaries in cages, all in a line. Where in Satan's name are we?
3: Well, sure, I don't know.
1: Whose flat is this? Who except Uncle Rufus would keep five canaries?
3: I tell you one thing, though, and then I go out of here.
1: Well?
3: There's somebody watching us.
1: Where?
3: That swing door to the kitchen's partly open. But don't look.
1: The devil can I see it if I don't look?
3: There's somebody standing behind it. I see the light shine on his eye.
1: Quiet, Fifi. Hello there. Hello there.
3: The door move a little more. He's pushing it.
1: Oh, excuse me, sir. We didn't mean to barge in here. We're not burglars or anything like that. We got into the wrong flat, that's all. I want to apologize if we... Straight out through the door, flat on his face.
3: What's the matter with him? Why don't he move?
1: I've got an idea, Fifi. It's because he's dead. He was a little fat man with eyeglasses and a spade-shaped beard. He looked foreign somehow. And there was a bullet hole over his heart. You ask me what happened then? I don't know. Fifi turned and ran. At least I think she did. I bent over the man to make sure he was dead. And then something hit me. As though it hadn't been enough of a nightmare already, I could hear that blackjack strike the back of my skull. And everything exploded. I couldn't get my breath. And I seemed to be swimming in dark water. The next voice I heard wasn't Fifi's at all. It was Anita's. And...
2: Ron. Ron Denham.
1: Oh, my head. Oh, Lord, my head.
2: Well, I'm not at all surprised.
1: What's that, Anita? I can't hear you.
2: I said I'm not at all surprised. Of all the disgraceful, dissolute objects I ever saw.
1: Anita, where am I?
2: Oh, darling, as though you didn't know.
1: But I don't know. My head feels like a printing press in full blast.
2: Well, you're out in the main hall, dear, on the fifth floor, sitting on the stairs beside the elevator shaft.
1: That's true. But how did I get here?
2: Oh, now, really, Ron.
1: I must have been carried here. That's it.
2: By your drunken friends at the club? Well, I don't doubt it in the least.
1: No, Anita. No, you don't understand. I left that party early. I was cold sober. But the low hounds wanted to see me come home in bad shape. So they put something in my glass.
2: Oh, naturally, Ron. Whiskey or champagne?
1: Oh, no, Anita. I mean a drug of some kind. I was dizzy when I got here. Just as I was getting out of the taxi, I met...
2: Well, go on, dear. Whom did you meet?
1: Nobody, Anita. Nobody at all. I came up here to what I thought was my own flat, but it wasn't my flat. It was somebody else's. There were a lot of canaries singing and a dead man with a bullet hole in his chest. And... Well, this sounds pretty crazy, doesn't it?
2: Yes, dear, it certainly does.
1: Yeah, but it's true.
2: Oh, Ron, I suppose I've got to forgive you. I always do forgive you. Now run along like a good boy and sleep it off, hmm?
1: Listen, Anita. There's a dead man in one of these flats.
2: A dead man? In which flat?
1: Well, that's just it. I don't know.
2: You're not saying it's on this floor?
1: Yes, I definitely remember pressing the button for the fifth floor.
2: Suppose you listen to me, dear. Now, don't make faces and rumple your hair. Just listen. There are only two other apartments on this floor. One is your uncle's.
1: It wasn't his. I'll swear to that.
2: Well, and the other is mine. You don't think I'm hiding a dead man?
1: No, it wasn't your flat either.
2: Well, then where is it, darling? A whole flat can't vanish and take the dead man along, can it?
1: No. But I'll tell you something else, Anita. I've seen that man's face somewhere before.
2: Well, whose face?
1: The dead man's. Thick eyeglasses, square black beard, something foreign about it. I've seen him, or I've seen his picture, or...
2: Oh, Ron, please.
1: What's wrong?
2: It's the elevator. Somebody's coming up. Oh, please don't let people see you. Your hat smashed in and your tie's untied. You look like nothing on earth.
1: Well, look here, Anita. If it comes to that, what are you doing out in the hall in negligee and pajamas?
2: Well, I wanted to make sure you got home safely. Ron, the elevator, it's Tom Evans and your Uncle Rufus.
1: All right, I can take it.
2: But your uncle can't. Now, don't say anything to him about this dead man. Promise me.
1: Hold on. I've got it. Pierre Duroc.
2: Who?
1: Pierre Duroc. That's the dead man's name. He...
4: Furthermore, Evans, you may certainly say to me that in this year of 1938, the prospect of a European war is so remote as not to be worth serious consideration.
5: Excuse me, sir, but isn't that a little strong?
4: Now, don't argue with me, Evans.
5: No, sir.
4: You may tell my secretary to... Look here. What's this?
1: Oh, now, look, Uncle Rufus.
2: Oh, I can't stand any more of this. I'm fed up.
4: Well, I don't blame you, my dear. Has this nephew of mine been annoying you again?
2: Oh, no, of course not, but please don't pay any attention to him. He's drunk.
1: For the last time, I am not drunk. I just want to ask Uncle Rufus, before I go completely nuts, whether he hasn't heard of Pierre Duroc.
4: What's that, Ronald? What'd you say?
1: Pierre Duroc, the French millionaire.
4: Well, what about him?
1: He's the man who always deals in cash on the line. Spot cash, even if it's a million. I saw his picture in the paper. He's in New York to put through a business deal with you, isn't he?
4: Oh, indeed, Ronald. Well, you show a commendable interest in my affairs.
1: Well, that's what you want me to do, isn't it?
4: Well, I believe Duroc does want to buy some property I own, but he hasn't approached me and I haven't approached him. It's a bad business. Why have you developed this sudden interest in Duroc?
1: Because he's dead.
4: Dead?
1: Somebody shot him in a room full of canaries and then slugged me over the head. Do you believe me, Evans?
5: If your uncle will excuse me, old man, I don't see any reason not to believe you. Where's the body?
2: Well, that's the trouble. Ron claims he found it in a flat that doesn't exist. Listen. What's that?
5: Sounded like somebody running upstairs in the devil of a hurry.
2: Well, maybe it's the dead man.
1: Well, as a matter of fact, it's the night porter. He's the one who can tell us.
5: Tell us what?
1: Well, maybe I did get off at a different floor, but that flat's got to be somewhere in this building. Pearson! Well, just a minute. Pearson!
6: I'm very sorry, sir. I can't stop now. Please stand aside. I've got to go upstairs and get the manager.
5: Why, Pearson? Is anything wrong?
6: Well, Mr. Evans...
5: Speak up, man. Is anything wrong?
6: It's the police, sir. We found a dead man in the palm garden downstairs.
1: Now do you believe me?
4: You will oblige me, all of you, if you remain quiet and allow me to deal with this. what does this man look like, Pearson?
6: He's a foreign-looking gentleman, sir. Never saw him before. He doesn't live in the building.
4: Well, then how did he get to the palm garden?
6: Well, sir, that's what we don't know. He certainly wasn't there when I looked in half an hour ago, but I went back to the palm garden just by chance, and there he was in a wicker chair with the singing birds in cages all around him.
1: Birds again?
4: Oh, be quiet, Ronald.
6: He'd been shot, sir. The police think he was brought down in the service elevator from somewhere upstairs.
1: Why do they think that?
6: Because they found a revolver in that elevator and a little paper band of the kind that goes around banknotes.

0: Why?
1: Well, would you recognize any given flat if I described it?
0: Well, yes, sir, certainly, but...
1: Well, then, for the love of Mike, think. Who lives in a flat with five canary cages in the dining room?
2: Ronald, are you out of your mind? In case you don't happen to remember, you're describing my place.
1: No, it was like your place, but it wasn't at all the same. Oriental prints on the walls. In the living room, bronze bookends and bronze lamps. Dragon patterns on the lampshades. There was a queer kind of clock on the mantelpiece, shaped like a figure of Father Time. And what's the matter with you, Pearson?
0: Nothing, sir. But you're sure you saw all that?
1: Yes, of course I'm sure. Why not?
0: Because, I'm sorry, sir, but you couldn't have seen it.
1: What do you mean I couldn't have seen it? I did see it. Who lives in the blasted place?
0: Nobody.
1: Well, you mean the flat's vacant?
0: No, sir. I mean, there's no such flat in the whole building.
1: And that's the position I was in when the police took us down to that palm garden to see the body. I never did like the palm garden much. It's a big, dimly lighted hollow of a place, with bird cages beside the palms and an artificial goldfish pond in the middle. I liked it even less at 3 o'clock in the morning with a dead man looking at me from his chair. They sent us in one at a time. I was first to see the homicide squad officer. And there was Inspector Braddock, a big, sleepy-looking hulk with a hat like a pirate, sitting on a bench throwing pebbles at that pond. Back would go his arm, and a pebble would hit the water. Back would go his arm, and a pebble would hit the water.
3: And that's all you've got to tell me, Mr. Dunham?
1: Yeah, that's all, Inspector. It happens to be true.
3: Oh, I believe you. After all, son, we've got corroboration.
1: Corroboration from whom?
3: From your other girlfriend, Fifi Latour.
1: Fifi's not here. She ran out of here as soon as Duroc's body fell through that door.
3: Yes, but she didn't run far. A cop wondered why she was running and brought her back.
1: Where's Fifi now?
3: In that room there, talking to your official girlfriend.
1: Oh, that's fine. That's beautiful. The one thing I didn't tell Anita.
3: Why don't you wake up?
1: Wake up? How?
3: This isn't post office any longer. It's murder. And one of that gang out there shot Pierre Duroc.
1: Are you serious?
3: Serious. Sure, I'm serious. This is as clever and slick and mean a trick as ever went on the blotter. Pierre Duroc was one of the goats. You were the other. This uncle of yours is a fairly important guy, isn't he?
1: Wait a minute. Just exactly what are you saying about the old boy?
3: I'm saying he gets lots of publicity. This hobby of his, keeping dicky birds, must be pretty well known.
1: Yes, I suppose so.
3: All right. So if Duroc came to visit your uncle tonight...
1: You say if Duroc came to visit my uncle.
3: What you're forgetting, son, is that Duroc's an important man, too. He's a visiting foreigner, capital letters, and the department's got to keep an eye on him. Duroc did go to visit your uncle tonight, and he was carrying $20,000 in cash.
1: What are you intimating?
3: Murder.
4: Inspector Braddock.
3: Yes, Sergeant?
4: That crowd out there is raising Cain, especially the old man and the French gal. Shall I let him in?
3: Yeah, you can let him in now.
2: An hour. No, more than an hour. Sitting in an anteroom without even hearing why we're here. I tell you, the evidence is intolerable.
5: It's all right, sir. They probably know what they're doing.
6: You think so, my friend? But I still don't know why I'm here.
7: How very interesting, Miss Latour. Such extreme absent-mindedness. Oh, perhaps Ron could tell you why you're here.
1: Oh, listen, Anita, I can explain everything.
3: Can you explain the disappearing apartment? Well, that's better. I'd like, if you don't mind, to have a little quiet here. Now, which one of you is Mr. Rufus Denham?
2: I am Rufus Denham, sir. Rufus Denham of Denham & Company. Can there be any doubt whatever about that?
3: No, but I thought I'd ask. I was just telling your nephew, Mr. Denham, that Pierre Duroc came here tonight to see you.
2: To see me, Inspector?
3: That's right.
2: I can only characterize that statement, sir, as a flat and downright lie. I've never met that man.
3: I didn't say you met him. I said he came here to see you. Duroc wanted to buy some property from you, didn't he?
2: Well, I suppose he did.
3: And Duroc always paid spot cash, didn't he?
2: Yes, I believe so.
3: And just one more question. I imagine you've got a secretary.
2: Yes, naturally I've got a secretary. Miss Helen Gardner. What about her?
3: Somebody, posing as your secretary, telephoned Duroc at the Metropolis Hotel and spoke to him in very good French.
7: Well, Inspector, don't stop there. Go on.
3: This person, pretending to represent Rufus Denham, asked Duroc to come here with the money and said they could settle the deal immediately. Don't you see the trick now? Don't you see Duroc was lured into a dummy apartment?
6: A dummy apartment? What does this man mean?
3: I'll tell you. All the flats are furnished exactly alike except for personal things. Pictures, books, lampshades, ornaments. Is that correct?
7: Yes, of course it is.
3: The murderer didn't dare use Rufus...

0: real flat. But the murderer could always decorate an imitation flat so that Pierre Duroc would be deceived when he saw...
1: five canary birds.
0: That's it, son.
1: But what was the idea?
0: A very neat swindle. Look at Duroc's body now.
2: Oh, I can't look at it.
0: Look at his thick glasses. Well, the man was half blind. This so-called secretary, disguised, would meet Duroc in an imitation flat. Duroc would hand over the money and get forged title deeds in return. When Duroc had gone, the flat could be put right again and no evidence left.
3: But something went wrong.
0: That's right. Something went wrong. Duroc suspected.
3: And had to be killed.
0: Right again.
2: Inspector Braddock, who is the murderer?
0: Can't you guess?
2: Crinom, I think I know how it all happened.
0: Do you, Miss Latour? Well, it's very smart of you.
2: This poor runner of mine, he is at a bachelor party. They do not think that he will be home until daylight. But he get reformed and come home early. He blunders straight into that flat in time to interrupt...
0: In time to interrupt the murder, yes. Afterwards, when you were supposed to run away...
2: But I did run away.
0: Sure, Miss Latour, I'm admitting you did.
2: Then why do you look at me as though I didn't?
0: Afterwards, as I was saying, the murderer had to hit Ronald Denham over the head and drag him out in the hall. Duroc's body was brought down here along with the canary cages that had been borrowed from here. And the dummy flat was set right again.
3: Just one moment, Inspector Braddock. I'm not disputing anything you say, but...
0: Well, sir, what's on your mind?
3: The murderer.
0: What about the murderer?
3: Well, all this. Wouldn't it have been much too heavy a job for a woman?
0: Who said the murderer was a woman?
3: Well, didn't you?
0: I don't think I did. I said the murderer was somebody who planned to swindle. And you still don't see it, any of you, because you can't find the dummy flat.
1: Well, no, and I can't find it myself. That's one question you've got to answer here and now. Where in Satan's name did I go? Whose flat was I in?
0: Your own.
4: What?
1: My own?
0: Naturally. If you'd been cold sober, you might have made a mistake. But your instinct brought you home to your own flat. And the only possible murderer is the man who shares that flat with you. The man who thought you'd be away until daylight. The man who knows enough about Denham's business affairs to plan this swindle against Duroc.
5: Look out, Inspector Braddock!
0: Grab him, Sergeant! Thomas Evans, I arrest you for the murder of Pierre Duroc.
1: Good Lord, Evans. Well, that's about all there is to the story. Anita and I were married last week. She's a wonderful girl. I tried to talk her into our staying on in my old flat, but she said she just had to have an apartment which didn't have such a habit of disappearing. But we're very happy. We agree about everything, don't we, dear?
2: Oh, practically everything, darling. But I still don't think it was cute of Fifi to send up 3 dozen canaries for a wedding present.

0: so closes Five Canaries in the Room, starring Ona Munson, Lee Bowman, and Osa Masson. Tonight's tale of suspense. This is your narrator, the man in black, who conveys to you Columbia's invitation to spend this half hour in suspense with us again next Tuesday, when our suspense play will be Last Night by Cornell Woolrich, and will star more of your Hollywood favorites. The producer of these broadcasts is William Speer, with Ted Bliss, the director, Lud Gluskin and Lucian Marowick, conductor and composer, and John Dixon Carr, the author, collaborated on tonight's Suspense.
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0: Autolite and its 98,000 dealers bring you Mr. Herbert Marshall in tonight's presentation of
1: Suspense. Tonight, Autolite presents the nightmare world of a coward as we bring you Graham Greene's study in fear, The Man Within. Our star, Mr. Herbert Marshall.
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1: And now, Autolite presents The Man Within, starring Mr. Herbert Marshall, hoping once again to keep you in suspense.
3: After I lay there in the long grass, after the end to running for a while from death, night came, and with it, the fear. And later I said to myself, "Who are you?" And I answered, "You are a hunted man, and you are going to die. Carline will find you, and he will kill you." Then I got up and I ran some more. Then there was a house. There was a wall around it of stone and separating the house from the woods. And there was a flame of candle on the ledge of one of the windows, and I thought I saw inside a room a shadow move, then stay, dark and motionless. It was a house, and I was tired. It was a shelter, and I was afraid. And outside here, somewhere, was Carlion.
4: Get away. I'll kill you.
3: Please.
4: I wouldn't be afraid to do it. I've learned to use this gun.
3: I want a hiding place. I'm being followed.
4: You can't stop here. You'd better go the way you came.
3: But I can't. They'd get me. Look here. I'm on the side of the law. It's not the officers who are after me. Oh, don't you see?
4: Keep back. You can't stay here. Now turn around and go out.
3: When I get you, I'll teach you charity.
4: I told you to...
3: I'll teach you. Now I have it, miss, you see?
4: It isn't loaded.
3: No.
4: Yes?
3: But I wasn't going to kill you. I pointed it at the sky. You saw that.
4: Yes. You're very frightened, aren't you?
3: I don't want to die. Out there, a man named Carlion. Oh, it's too much. It's too much.
4: He's my father. Dead in his coffin. He died this morning.
3: I've never seen a dead man before. Like this. Face to face.
4: Tomorrow morning the people will come. The villagers. And I will bury him. My father must be terribly alone now.
3: And I am.
4: You can stay if you like. There's no one I'll tell.
3: It's just that I need to hide.
4: There's a shed, that door there, and you can hide. Now listen to me. You are my brother, do you see? Tomorrow at the funeral, everyone will come here, and they will see you. And you will tell them that you are my brother.
3: All right. What should I call you? Your name?
4: Elizabeth.
3: I am Andrews.
4: And tomorrow when they ask, you heard of our father's illness, and you came back this morning after years in the city and watched him die. I don't know why.
3: What?
4: I don't know why I've helped you as much as I have.
3: Afraid of me, that's why.
4: It was not fear. You'd be a fool who'd be afraid of you. I suppose I was tired of being alone.
3: Then she led me to a shed where I was to sleep. And then she went away from me to some upstairs room of the cottage. And in an instant, I slept.
5: Oh, he was a kindly man.
3: And my awakening, a swiftly running current of voices.
5: Oh,
3: the villagers gathered to the funeral. An undertaker's man shutting the coffin lid casually as a man shuts a book. Then the nailing of it, with no air of finality. Then village men to carry it from the cottage, place it in a farm cart. And with dark Elizabeth beside me, Elizabeth, who was now sister to me, walk into a wall of white mist that melted before me, closed behind me, and our footsteps sounding no louder than the drip of misty rain that fell from trees and bushes along our road. Then reach the burying place, stand beside the dark Elizabeth in the misty graveyard, and be aware that yet, somewhere outside my mind, but ready to leap within the fear, the tempest of fear, the fear of Carlion.
6: O holy and merciful Savior, thou most worthy Judge eternal, suffer us not at our last hour for any pains of death to fall from thee.

0: The mist opened a little, and I could see the fields. There was no Carlion, and I stood alone, wanting to turn and run and put a wall of mist between me and that gathering of strangers. Loneliness and fear were like the emptiness of hunger. Only 6 steps away, and I would be lost to all the world in a blanket of white wool. But then, I would be lonely again.
1: Take me away from here. Take me home, brother.
0: Food. Have you any food? I haven't had any for 15 hours.
1: There's tea and bread in the cupboard. I'll get it.
0: That's good of you.
1: There's no reason why I should shut you out. I've been alone. You're better than no one, even you. Tea, bread, butter. Eat, Andrews.
0: The reason I came back with you...
1: Fear.
0: And something else. I'll tell you, and you can laugh at me. I was homesick for here. I'm not making love to you. It wasn't you. It was just the place. I slept here, and I hadn't slept before for 3 days. Elizabeth.
1: I was wondering.
0: What?
1: Why I like you. Of whom are you frightened?
0: Elizabeth.
1: Of whom are you frightened?
0: Of death. And it is a man I know. A man named Carlion.
1: Of another man you are frightened.
0: Carlion, a man with a voice as near to music as any voice I've ever heard. Except for yours. A man who... What's that?
1: You're imagining things.
0: Can't you whisper?
1: Let go of me.
0: Do you want to tell the whole world I'm here? There. Didn't you hear that?
1: Into the shed, quick. The place where you slept.
0: There's no door, you fool.
1: Well, there are shadows and darkness. Find one to hide in, you and your fear. Well?
2: Forgive me. I'm completely lost in this part.
1: Why didn't you knock?
2: One can't be too careful around here. You're not alone?
1: I'm alone. My brother's just gone out. He's not far. I can easily call to him if you don't go.
2: You mustn't be afraid of me. Perhaps I know your brother. Is he a little over the middle height, slightly built, dark, with frightened, obstinate eyes?
1: That's not my brother. He's short and squat and very strong.
2: Then I'm not looking for your brother. He must have been here very lately. Tea is hot. And he left in a hurry with his tea unfinished. Curious that we didn't meet.
1: It's my cup you have. Will you allow me to finish it?
2: I'm sorry I didn't meet your brother.
1: There's another door. That's the shed, and there are only tools and withered plants. The man you described, the frightened, obstinate man...
2: He's here?
1: He slept here last night.
2: And now?
1: He went with the morning. North, I think. I don't know.
2: He may return here, then.
1: I don't think so. The frightened man who is here...
2: A sort of Judas.
1: He was afraid of you.
2: He's an informer. And because of him, 6 men are in jail on a charge of murder. There was a fight. Then a customs guard was shot, poor devil. This man, Andrews.
1: Yes?
2: He spoiled everything. 3 of us escaped. Harry Frawley, who is with me. And Andrews, the informer. He's made of us jailbirds and fugitives and murderers. The man killed because of smuggled casks of brandy. What a dull, dirty game he's made it all appear.
1: And if you find him?
2: I should talk with him. Make sure I was right. And then?
1: What?
2: I should kill him. He was laughing at me the whole time we were friends. I told him all the things I liked, shared what I loved with him. I can only make him forget what I told him by killing him. You say he went north?
1: Yes.
2: If he comes back, do not shelter him or warn him. Stay with peace. Stay alive.
1: Andrews, he's gone.
0: This knife. I would have killed him. And you, if you were told.
1: You coward, coward, coward. What what he said. Is it true?
0: Yes.
1: Coward and informer.
0: You heard him. He would kill me.
1: You informed. And whatever your reason, you were driven to the side of the law. Well, stay there. Go into the open. Bear witness against the men they've caught.
0: Carl Lyon will kill me. Do you understand, do you?
1: The touch of a coward is cold.
0: I want to stay. I want to live.
1: A coward's hand on my cheek, and it is cold.
0: Elizabeth.
1: Let go of me. The fog is gone. The sky is quite clear, and I can see 6 stars.
0: Because I want you to love me.
1: And you will go to town and bear witness, testify at the trial.
0: Tomorrow.
1: A long walk to the town. You must sleep where you slept last night. Good night, Andrews.

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0: And now, the man within. A tale well calculated to keep you in suspense.
3: And bring up more whiskey for the lad.
4: I'd rather have food.
3: Whiskey for the appetite. Now, Mr. Andrews, I must tell you, you're a very brave man.
4: No, I'm not. A coward. She said so.
3: Oh, who said such a ridiculous thing?
4: Nobody. It doesn't matter.
3: It's in the viewpoint. To me, you are brave to come here to my rooms as you did.
4: Because she told me to come. It seems...
3: Yes?
4: It seems that it is necessary I change somehow so that you can love me. To be a man.
3: I see. I'll do my best for you. I've taken a room for you here at the inn.
4: But I won't go back to her. You understand that?
3: If she will love you now, then why?
4: The fear... Carlyle is not caught. He will find me. After tomorrow, I must get away.
3: You will have the whole of England to drop into. But I must tell you this.
4: What?
3: Forget smuggling when this is over. Act honestly in the future.
4: Don't prate to me. Don't talk to me of honesty. You're not risking your life at this trial as I am.
3: And don't you be impertinent. You're doing this to save your own skin, else you'd stand trial tomorrow like the rest. Drink your whiskey. Go to bed.

0: My name is Francis Andrews.
1: Very informal.
2: Order! Order in the court.
3: Where were you on the night of February 10th?
0: On board the ship, Good Chance.
3: What were you doing there?
0: I was engaged in smuggling. We were to run a cargo that night, so as not to pay the duty.
3: Tell the court what happened that night.
0: I helped load the dinghy with the casks of brandy. Then I got in with them and helped row to shore. When they began to unload the cargo, I slipped away. There was no moon. It was very dark, and they did not see me. They didn't see me go. I got away among the dunes and hid. Then I ran again.
3: To where?
0: To a house on the moors that I found there. To a girl who was in it. Elizabeth.
3: Tell us about the letter, Mr. Andrews.
0: 2 days before, I had sent an anonymous letter to the officer in charge, stating the time and the exact place and who...
2: Head judge of this court. Order. Order.
3: Another question, Mr. Andrews. How long have you been in your profession?
0: 3 years.
3: And you hated what you were doing?
0: Yes.
3: Why didn't you leave then?
0: I had nowhere to go and no money.
3: Did it ever occur to you to work honestly?
0: No.
3: Why did you first join?
0: Friendship for a man. A man whom you have not caught. Carl Iron.
3: The man, friend of these others in the dark who you betrayed.
0: Yes.
3: Then what were your motives for laying information with the revenue?
0: The men hated me, all of them. Except Carl Iron.
3: Go on.
0: And I was afraid of being hurt, and I hated the sea and the noise and the danger. And I wanted to show these men that I was someone to be considered, that I had the power to smash all their plans.
3: And your friend Carl Iron, did you do nothing to warn
0: him? It was a case of him or me.
3: That is all, Mr. Andrews.
4: Will the defense cross-examine? No? You may step down, Mr. Andrews. You may continue, Sir Henry.
3: I call the prisoner Jason Currier.
0: So he was called, Jason Collier, and sworn in. He refused to talk, as did the two who came after him. Instead, they looked at me, and each in his turn smiled. I could not understand why. And the courtroom became very hot, the faces blobs, and time became drone of voices, and but accused and denied, accused again, ebbed. They were found guilty, then through streets filled with jeering, an officer to escort me, through succession of back doors and dirty lanes, through stables, then the White Hart and the room I had in it. Light its darkness with candle, and in the floating wisps of its rays, an image. In mirror, an image. Informer. Brave, courageous informer. And the mirror shadow, coward. Still coward. Fear-ridden man, fear-sick man. Because Carl Lyon was free. Carl Lyon alive. In Carl Lyon's hands, still my death. Coward! And no love from Elizabeth for a coward. Room. Candle dancing with fear. Shadow drifting with fear.
5: Andrews. So there you are.
0: Harry Frawley.
5: Knife says stay where you are unless you want to squeak to a new tune.
0: There are offices in this hotel. What do you want, Harry?
5: Why do you want to quarrel? I'm here to do you a service straight, I am.
0: Get out.
5: You ain't very grateful. Don't you want to hear my news?
0: What news?
5: You shouldn't have squealed. Not on the others. It was like your mother, you might say, when we used to see and see storms and things made you whimper like a puling baby. You were a squeaker, you were.
0: You said you had news.
5: Of Kalion.
0: I've finished with him.
5: Ah. But he ain't finished with you.
0: Look.
5: Don't interrupt, Squeaker. Now I've got the roll of it. It's like this. Carl Iron ain't finished with you. Nor with your ladybird.
0: What do you mean?
5: Your ladybird. The one of the cottage in the mists. Her. Be a caller.
0: Elizabeth?
5: Ah. Elizabeth. Pity. To shelter a squeaker and then to die. Pity, pity.
0: Carl Lyon wouldn't do anything to her. I know he wouldn't.
5: He'll be off to give it to her tomorrow or the next day.
0: You're lying. It's a trap to get me to go back to her, so Carl Lyon will catch me. But I won't. I won't go back, I tell you.
5: Carl Lyon that as soon kill you as look at her. But he says killing's too good for you. He says you ought to have some fun with you first. He says, Elizabeth.
0: Tell him I'll not go back. Tell him it's no use laying that trap for me.
5: Good. I've brought you Carl Lyon's news, and we're quits.
1: Papa, Squeaker.
0: And silence now, and again alone, and the coward's image to reach for mirror, offer its embrace. It's only a whisper, only a trap. Why set a trap for a coward who's only repelled by danger? Carl Lyon would not kill a woman. Carl Lyon. Snuff a candle and its images. Leave the hotel. Walk with no fear of death, but a terror of life. Without escape, without will, walk. And reach the downs as the first orange glow lifted above the eastern horizon. Then run to stifle thought. Run fast until there's no more breath. Only the flinging down again upon salt tufts of grass. And cool. And silver sky touched now with green. Up and run again. Then the house and the wall around it and an opening door and Elizabeth.
6: Is it you at last?
0: I've come back.
6: Oh, yes, I can see that. I get you tea.
0: From that cup. That was the cup we both drank from.
6: Not that one. I remember the one. It had a chip out of the rim. This one. Come. Bread, tea, here. Oh, tell me, what are you doing here?
0: Has anything happened since I've been away?
6: No, nothing ever happens here.
0: The door was unbolted. Do you think that's safe?
6: It was unbolted when you first came. I didn't want a less warm welcome for you when you came back.
0: You knew I would come back.
6: We are friends.
0: You laugh at me. You despise me. You know that I'm a coward. I betrayed you.
6: How have you betrayed me?
0: It came out in court that you sheltered me.
6: In court? Were you there?
0: I betrayed you. I told them you sheltered me. And now Carl Lyon means to punish you for it. He'll be here today or tomorrow.
6: You're with me, and I have no fear.
0: He will kill you and me.
6: No.
0: Fool, go from here. Go away.
6: I love you, and I will stay here in this house where you came to me. Do you hear? I love you.
0: Elizabeth.
6: Oh, why were you so long?
0: I was afraid.
6: Am I worse than death? You're not afraid of that.
0: I don't fear it any longer. You are filling me with yourself. That means courage, peace, holiness.
6: Oh, love me. So long alone. Oh, love me. Andrews.
0: Yes, what? What is it? Have you seen something?
6: Oh, nothing. Only I remembered. We shall need water before tonight. Well, you must go with a pail now before it's dangerous. To the well. The pail's in the corner there.
0: What a time to remember. My knife, take it.
6: Half minute's walk, no more. The path behind the trees. Half minute and no more.
0: The knife, take it.
6: Yes.
0: Now kiss me.
6: A farewell for a half minute's absence. I kiss you when I come back. Go now.

0: She's dead, Andrews. She meant the knife for me. She came for me and she stumbled, fell to the floor, and the knife pierced her. I'm sorry. Intensely, deeply sorry. She was fine. Finer than you or I.
1: She knew you were here, and she sent me away.
0: I wanted you, Andrews, not her. Not the death of that lovely girl. You, not her.
1: With my knife.
0: You will kill me, Andrews. You, the coward. You who brought death to what you loved.
1: Because of her. Of Elizabeth. No more, Carlyle. There is peace now, and a kind of happiness. Carl Lyon is dead. Carl Lyon is dead of the wounding of my knife. The knife that had tasted of Elizabeth. Carl Lyon dead, and I killed him, and I am free, and the coward who whimpered in the darknesses of fear is a man who waits for the coming of the police, who waits in a cottage where fear is dead, and where love lies dead.

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0: Next week, we proudly present the first radio dramatization of William Shakespeare's tragic history of love and death, Othello. Our stars, Kathy Lewis, Richard Widmark, and Elliot Lewis. That's next week on Suspense. Suspense is produced and directed by Elliot Lewis, with music composed by Lucian Morowick and conducted by Lud Gluskin. Graham Greene's The Man Within was adapted for Suspense by Morton Fine and David Friedkin. In tonight's story, Betty Harford was heard as Elizabeth. Featured in the cast were Ben Wright, Joseph Kearns, Raymond Lawrence, Richard Peel, and Bill Bissell.
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0: This is the Man in Black, here again to introduce Columbia's program, Suspense. Our star this evening is Miss Maureen O'Hara, whom you've seen rise to stardom in Hollywood within the short space of a year. Her performances in the 20th Century Fox production How Green Was My Valley, then more recently in The Immortal Sergeant, and now currently in the RKO production This Land Is Mine, have given her an enviable place in the ranks of America's new film favorites. Miss O'Hara makes her first appearance on our suspense stage tonight as the heroine of A Study in Homicidal Mania, The White Rose Murders by Cornell Woolrich, which is tonight's tale of suspense. If you have been with us before, you will know that suspense is compounded of mystery and suspicion and dangerous adventure. In this series are tales calculated to intrigue you, to stir your nerves, to offer you a precarious situation and then withhold the solution until the last possible moment. And so it is with The White Rose Murders and the performance of Maureen O'Hara. We again hope to keep you in suspense. He stood there waiting. He knew that presently they would come out of the second-rate dance hall, out into the dimly lit street. He listened a while and smiled as the orchestra played that tune inside. And then they came out, the two girls, and still he waited, close enough to hear what they were saying.
1: Well, I'll see you at the office tomorrow, Sally.
2: Oh, I don't know how I'll get up. It's after 1 o'clock. 6 hours sleep. Oh, I'll be dead tomorrow.
1: Me too. Oh, gosh. I gotta have at least 8 hours or I'm no good at all.
2: I wish I had someone to walk me to the bus. It's 4 long blocks.
1: I'll walk you down, Sally.
2: Oh, don't bother. We go in different directions.
1: Well, it's no trouble. Really, I don't mind.
2: Well, really, it's not necessary. Come on.
0: In the narrow alley that divides the dance hall from an ugly office building, he stood smiling. Just a little inside the alley, he stood stiffly against the wall, his head back, eyes closed, arms straight down, and in his left hand, a white rose.
1: Well, all right then, Sally. Good night.
2: Good night, Joan. See you in the morning.

0: hope I don't have to wait long for the bus. Who are you? Keep away. Keep away from me. Let me go. Let me go.
1: The girl is dead. Tenderly, the figure straightens her hair and gently places the limp body on the ground. Then he opens her clenched fist, and carefully, so that the thorns will not bruise her flesh, he places in her hand the white rosebud.
2: Pardon me, my good man. Is it true that you are the famous detective Terence Riley?
3: Huh? Oh, Jenny, I didn't see you come in.
2: Well, now that I'm here, how about offering to buy a cup of coffee for the girl you're going to marry? If you can ever get up enough nerve to ask her.
3: Oh, it's no use, Jenny. I guess we better call it quits. I'm just a dick on the homicide squad, and that's all I'll ever be.
2: And I'm a rich debutante.
3: We don't belong together.
2: Oh, you've been reading too many of those romantic stories, Terry. What is it this time? What's wrong?
3: Yeah, they call him the White Rose Killer. He's got to be caught. There's a general demotion coming on if he isn't, and that's all I need to get back into uniform.
2: Oh, don't worry, darling. You always look good in blue.
3: Yeah. Just to match the way I feel.
2: Tell me more about the White Rose Killer. What's he like?
3: That's the stumble. He could be anybody. No one's ever seen him except the dead, and they don't talk about it afterwards. Just slips out of the shadows and kills and then slips back again.
2: How many has he murdered?
3: 4. He's not through yet. It's going to be one of those chain things if he's allowed to keep on.
2: Are you sure it's always the same one?
3: Yeah, that part of it we're sure of. It's the same touch, the same way of operating every time.
2: How do you know that?
3: Well, it's a rose. A white rosebud. A death rose. Puts it into each victim's hand after he kills her.
2: Her?
3: Yep. It's always a woman. A young woman between 19 and 23.
2: What's behind it? Do you have any idea?
3: Well, I'm not sure. But here's what I figured out. You know what a rose stands for. Symbolically, I mean.
2: Why, yes, it's the flower of love. The white rose, the bud, has another meaning. Purity, loyalty, devotion, and especially it stands for a young girl.
3: That's right. And that's about the way I see it.
2: So maybe it's a double cross, committed against our murderer by some young girl whom he worshipped and who betrayed his faith in her.
3: You ought to be a detective, not me.
2: Thanks, darling. I've got a very fine teacher.
3: Sweet. There's another thing. The murders were all committed near places where there was music, dance halls, and cabarets and the like. There's a song that brings back the original shock that, you know, gives him the final push over into the darkness. As far as we can figure out, it's the beer barrel polka.
2: Well, how does he commit the murder? Is it always the same way?
3: Always. Strangulation between the hands, with a thumb into the windpipe to keep his victims from crying out.
2: But isn't there anything else you know about him?
3: No, that's why it's so hopeless. He's insane, of course. But there's only this one phase to his insanity. Probably perfectly normal in appearance and behavior. You could pass him on the street and even know it. Well, it's only when he sees someone vaguely like the girl he loved and hears that song, the one defective wire in him is jangled and short circuit.
2: But Terry, the flowers, don't the flowers tell you? He must get them somewhere you could trace.
3: Well, we don't know where he gets them. Maybe he steals them or...
2: Terry, what if you were the one to get him?
3: Well, it would mean a citation and a promotion.
2: And then all the things that stand between us would disappear? We could get married?
3: Well, the chances would be a lot better anyway. But what chance have I? Everyone in the department has been working their heads off for weeks and they've all failed.
2: Uh-huh. Terry, what were the girls like? The ones he killed?
3: Well, as I told you, they were all between 19 and 23. Their heights were pretty much the same, too. They're all tall girls, around 5'6" or 7". Little taller than you. And all dark-haired.
2: How did they wear their hair?
3: Why, they... Say, what is this?
2: Oh, nothing, darling. Just interested. How did they wear their hair?
3: Well, from what I remember, they wore it sort of loose and curly down the back.
2: I suppose each one had a resemblance to that long-dead love of his.
3: That's probably it. Well, anyway, that's how the record stands. And we're all waiting for it to happen again.
2: I see. Terry, I'd like to go home now.
3: I shouldn't have told you all that stuff. I've given you the creeps.
2: Oh, come on, Terry. Take me home.

0: Later, Jenny stands by the window in her room, looking out, thinking. She doesn't move for a long time. Then suddenly, quickly, she goes to her closet and begins to rummage through her many pairs of shoes. Carefully, she picks one pair with 3-inch heels.
1: 5'6" or 7".
0: Then she walks quickly to the dresser, opens a drawer, takes out a comb, and starts redoing her hair.
1: Worn loose and curly down the back. Well, here we go. Edward! Edward!
2: Yes, miss?
1: Is the car ready?
2: Yes, Miss Virginia. I've been waiting for you.
1: Let's go before Mother sees me.
2: Your mother's been looking for you, miss.
1: I hope you didn't tell her.
2: No, Miss Virginia, I didn't.
1: Good. Come on, Edward.
2: Where do you wish to go, Miss Virginia?
1: The Starlight Dance Hall on Grove and 2nd Street.
2: The Starlight, miss?
1: Yes, Edward, that's the place.
2: I wouldn't go there unescorted if I were you, miss. It's one of the worst places in the city. It has a very bad reputation.
1: The Starlight Dance Hall, Edward.
2: Very good, miss. Very good.

0: Ginny walks slowly around the low light of dance hall. 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He doesn't seem to belong there. His clothes don't have the nattiness of a dance lover. Ginny pauses not far from him. Deliberately, he throws his cigarette on the floor, steps on it, and slowly walks over to her.
1: Hello?
2: Oh, hello.
1: You're not with anyone, are you?
2: Oh, no, I'm alone.
1: I thought so. I've been watching you all the time.
2: Have you?
1: I haven't seen you dance yet.
2: I don't know anyone here.
1: How about dancing with me, then?
2: All right.
1: Come on, let's go out on the floor.
2: Do you come here often?
1: No. I never go to the same place twice.
2: You don't? Why?
1: I'm always looking for new faces. I'm restless.
2: Do you find the faces you're looking for?
1: Listen. Listen to that song. I like that. I like it very much.
2: Yes, it is a nice song.
1: You know, you remind me of someone I used to know. I'm trying to think who.
2: I do?
1: Yeah. You mind if we stop dancing and go over and get a drink?
2: No, let's go.
1: Oh, look. They sell flowers here.
2: Yes, I see.
1: I'll get you some. What kind would you like?
2: Oh, any kind. You pick it out.
1: All right. Let's see. There's something kind of innocent and young about you. Different from most of the girls that come here. I think...
3: May I have a white rose, please?
2: Certainly. Here you are.
3: Thanks. Keep the change. Here you are, beautiful. A rose for you.
2: Thank you. Thank you very much.
3: How about you and me getting out of here? I know a nice place just a few blocks away.
2: A nice place?
3: Sure. This is a dive.
2: Can't we stay here a little longer?
1: It's intermission now. They won't play again for 10 minutes. Come on.
2: But I like it here. Let's stay a little while longer.
1: Well, then let's get down for some air. We can come back in a few minutes. Come on.
2: But...
1: We'll be back before the music starts.
2: Oh, you're hurting my arm.
1: Am I? I'm sorry.

0: Fresh air smells good, doesn't it?
1: It's so dark here. Let's go back.
0: You're not scared, are you?
1: Oh, no, it's
0: let's walk down this alley and back.
1: Well, please.
0: No, you
1: let me go.
0: Thanks. That's a lovely necklace, beautiful.
1: Why, you're just a cheap
0: thief. Shut up.
1: All you wanted was my necklace.
0: So long, beautiful.
1: Look out.
0: What's the matter?
1: Behind you, look.
0: Holy. She's dead. A girl. Murdered.
1: With a white rosebud in her hand.
2: Well, Jenny, happened again last night. Just like the other times. The girl strangled in an alley and a white rose in her hand.
1: Any news of the killer?
2: No. He might just as well float through the air for all the trace he leaves.
1: Well, he must have bought the flower upstairs in the dance hall. He must have been there earlier, bought it, and saved it under...
2: No, there was only one rose sold up there all night. And to a man who had a different girl with him. We had the flower girl. How did you know that they sold flowers there? I didn't tell you.
1: Well, I must have read it somewhere.
2: You couldn't have. It wasn't in any of the papers. No details were given, just the statement that an unidentified body was found.
1: Well, I just imagined that they'd sell flowers in a place like that.
2: Well, I'm glad you don't go near those dance halls. Why, with this nut running around loose...
1: Oh, don't bother about that. We'd better catch this killer. And fast.
2: Where do you get this wee stuff? To hear you talk, you'd think that you were on the case, too.
1: Wouldn't you think so? To hear me talk?
3: Again, Jenny tours the low dives, hunting for the white rose killer. Her search carries her to the waterfront. And as she walks past each dingy bar, she listens to the jukebox music. A little after midnight, she passes a dirty windowed saloon. The thin music catches her ear. She pauses and listens, her eyes alive for some sign, some indication of the person she's looking for. Then suddenly her body becomes rigid as her eyes fall upon a figure huddled in the shadows.
1: Someone's watching me.
3: Slowly she starts to walk up the street. Behind her, the heavy tread of a man's footsteps keep pace with hers. It's a quiet tread, unhurried but deliberate. For several blocks, it keeps the exact distance. Jenny starts to walk faster.
1: I've got to know if he's really following me.
3: The man quickens his pace. Jenny starts across the street. The man follows. She's sure now, sure that the man is following her. She fumbles for something in her purse. Her hand closes around a gun.
1: If he tries anything, I'll shoot.
4: You in any trouble, lady?
1: Oh, no, officer. It's all right. You scared him away.
4: Scared who away?
1: Oh, just a man who wanted to bring me flowers. That's all.
4: Well, he brought you one anyhow, lady.
1: What do you mean?
4: Right there on the ground, right by your feet. A white rose.

0: Look, darling, read the gossip column in this paper.
1: What daughter of a socially prominent family is that way about a detective and waits for him outside the station house in her limousine every night? Private chauffeur and all. But Mama says no. That's not so funny.
0: Oh, they held a big family war council over me just now. Indian powwow, feathered headdress and everything.
1: They did, huh? Well, what'd they decide?
0: Oh, I was asked to give my word that I wouldn't see you anymore. I refused, of course, so I'm to be exiled.
1: Where to?
0: Our summer home. It's just a few hours out of town, but I'll be there all by myself. Just with Mrs. Crosby, the housekeeper.
1: Oh, maybe they're right. Why don't you listen to them?
0: Are you on their side, too?
1: No. When are you leaving?
0: Right away. Edward is driving me out. I just slipped out to let you know. Here's the address and phone number of the place in case you want to reach me. Don't lose it.
1: I won't.
0: Well, what's new and exciting about the White Rose Killer?
1: Our famous lover of flowers? We're still trying to track him down. I suppose I'll go looking for him at the flower show that's just opened.
0: Oh, a flower show just opened?
1: Yeah.
0: Well, goodbye now. I'll be seeing you. What floor is the flower show, please?
2: Third floor, miss.
0: Three, please.
2: Third floor.
0: Where's the rose display, please?
2: To your left, over there. See where the man in the gray coat is?
0: In the gray coat? Oh, yes, thank you. They are lovely, aren't they?
3: Oh, you startled me.
0: I'm sorry. I was just admiring the roses.
3: Oh, yes, the nicest flowers here. I just can't keep my eyes off them.
0: Yes, you can feel that way about some flowers.
3: Now, that's the way I feel about white roses.
0: Have you been here long?
3: Well, I really don't know. I suppose so. You see, I've come here every day since the show opened. I like to be near the roses, the white roses.
0: Those big ones are nice.
3: No, I like the little ones best, the little tightly curled rosebuds. They're so little and innocent. Oh, well, I really better be going. Are you going down?
0: Yes.
2: Down, please.
3: Here, miss, I took a rose for you.
0: Thank you. It's lovely.
3: Would you care to have a drink with me?
0: Why, yes, thank you.
3: I know of a little place a block or two down. They have nice music. We'll go there.
0: All right, whatever you say.
3: This is it.
0: Where's the music?
3: A nickel in the jukebox does it. Any special song you'd like?
0: No. Go ahead and pick one.
3: Okay. There we are. Oh, that's my favorite song. Reminds me of a girl I used to know.
0: Excuse me, I want to powder my nose. I'll be right back. Do you mind?
3: No, of course not.

0: 7th Police Precinct. Sergeant Thomas speaking.
1: Hello, is Terry Riley there?
0: Just a moment, I'll see.
1: Please hurry, it's important.
0: No, sorry, miss. Terry Riley's not here just now.
1: Oh. Will you tell him that I can't keep that date with him. Goodbye.
2: Do you always go to the phone booth when you want to powder your nose?
1: Why, I had to make a call.
2: Uh-huh. Well, I'm afraid I'll have to leave you.
1: Oh, wait. Let me come with you.
2: I'm sorry, miss, but I've got other things to do.
1: Oh.
2: What's the matter?
1: That car. Someone...

0: knows me. Let's get away from here.
1: That's just what I'm going to do. So long, lady.
0: Wait, wait. Please don't go.
2: Miss Virginia. Miss Virginia. I'm sorry, Miss Virginia, but I must speak to you for a minute.
0: Oh, Edwards, what do you want?
2: I'm sorry, miss. You'd better come with me at once. I've been looking for you everywhere. Your mother's been taken seriously ill.
0: Mother? Where is she?
2: She's out at the country place, miss. I drove her there shortly before dinner. She wanted to pay you a surprise visit.
0: Oh.
2: I believe the shock of not finding you there upset her, miss.
0: Is she very bad?
2: She had the doctor with her when I left. Mrs. Crosby has gone away for the day. Your mother needs you, miss.
0: Well, let's go. Hurry, Edwards, please.
2: Right, miss.
0: Where is Mother Edwards?
2: In her room, miss. You'd better hurry.
0: Mother. Mother. It's Ginny. Is the doctor in there with you? Mother. Why, there's no one here. The room's empty. The bed hasn't been touched. Edwards, what are you doing?
2: Merely playing a song, miss. A favorite of mine.
0: A favorite?
2: Yes, Miss Virginia.
0: Where's Mother?
2: She's in the city, miss.
0: You lied to me.
2: I'm afraid I did, Miss Virginia.
0: Why are you locking the door?
2: You know why, Miss Virginia.
0: It can't be. You are not the...
2: The White Rose Killer? But you see, I am, Miss Virginia. Driving you and your family around day after day. Sitting there right in front of you all the time. It was amusing to watch you hunting for me. Hunting for someone you saw several times a day.
0: But it can't be. You're not insane.
2: Of course not. Who said I was?
0: Edwards, you know I'm not the girl who betrayed you.
2: Yes, I know that.
0: Well, then unlock the door and let me out. Please, Edwards.
2: I've killed 5 times. I've never regretted it. I'm going to kill you, Miss Virginia.
0: Why, Edwards? Why?
2: Because you've been so clever. Too clever. You made yourself look like her, the girl who deceived me. I could have killed you the day you first went out looking for me, but I had to be careful.
0: Oh.
2: I almost caught you that night at the waterfront, the night I dropped the White Rose when that police car came.
0: Edwards, I've never done you any harm.
2: Your sweetheart, Terry, he loves you, doesn't he?
0: Yes.
2: That's good. Because now you won't be able to deceive him like my girl deceived me.
0: Keep away, Edwards. Keep away or I'll...
2: You thought you'd use your gun, eh? Well, don't think I was fool enough to overlook that. I took your gun out of your purse.
0: It won't do you any good to kill me, Edwards. I didn't have anything to do with...
2: No, and you're not going to have a chance to break another man's heart like she broke mine.
3: Jenny! Where are you?
0: Terry!
2: It won't do you any good to call to him. He can't get in here without breaking down the door.
0: Keep away from me. Terry!
2: It'll be too late then, because I'm going to kill you now.
3: Ginny, where are you?
0: Terry!
2: First, let me get my hands on that pretty white throat.
0: Oh, keep away. Keep away from me. Terry! Terry!
4: Ginny, are you all right?
0: Yes, Terry, I'm all right.
4: Oh, take it easy. Here, sit down.
0: Oh, Terry, I was so scared. There was nobody here but Edwards and I. How did you know where I was?
4: Oh, it was simple. You were supposed to meet me at the coffee shop. You never broke an appointment, and when you didn't show up, I called the number you gave me. You told me the housekeeper was here all the time. And when there was no answer, I got suspicious and came down. Besides, when I got a message down at headquarters that you had to break a date with me, I knew something was wrong. Are you sure you're all right?
0: Yes, I'm Terry. Look. On the floor beside Edwards.
4: A white rose. Must have fallen out of his pocket.
0: That was meant for me. Oh, Terry, it's all crushed.
4: Yeah. Crushed and dead.
0: Just like the white...

And so closes The White Rose Murders, starring Maureen O'Hara. Tonight's tale of suspense. This is your narrator, the man in black, who, speaking for Columbia, hopes you have enjoyed Miss O'Hara's performance and our play.

0: Next week, because of a special broadcast of the All-Star Baseball game, suspense will not be heard. But again the following week, we will be back with another play on this series and more of your Hollywood favorites. The producer of these broadcasts is William Spear, who, with Ted Bliss, the director, Bernard Herrmann and Lucien Marowick, conductor and composer, and Cornell Woolrich, the author, collaborated on tonight's Suspense.
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0: Now, the Roma Wine Company of Fresno, California presents... 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That's R-O-M-A, Roma Wines. Those excellent California wines that can add so much pleasantness to the way you live, to your happiness in entertaining guests, to your enjoyment of everyday meals. Yes, right now a glassful would be very pleasant as Roma Wines bring you Peter Lorre in a remarkable tale of suspense.
1: Hello. Are you guys in charge of this precinct?
2: Well, hello, Bright Eyes.
1: Who's in charge here?
3: Just a minute. How did you get in?
1: I walked in. Who's the top man here?
3: This is the squad room, son. If you have a complaint, give it to the desk sergeant.
1: No, I don't want to bother him. Sleeping.
3: Jenkins sleeping? Boy, till I tell
1: him. You better sit down.
4: Hey, Costello, he's got a gun.
1: Yeah, I got a gun. Sit down.
3: Hey, son, you must be crazy.
1: Maybe. But I think I know what I'm doing.
4: Well, you can't hold up a police station, mister.
1: No?
4: There's no dough here.
3: No, look, son, look.
1: Keep your hands up.
3: I didn't move.
1: Hey, you. Shove that chair over for me.
4: Yeah. Okay, mister.
1: Yeah, I have a lot to talk about, and I want to be comfortable. Come to tell you cops a story.
4: Look, mister, this isn't funny.
1: Just tell your story and give your present. How's that?
3: Well, what do you mean, a present?
1: Why, I'm a regular Santa Claus. Going to give you $10,000.
4: Now, look.
1: There is $10,000 reward for the kidnapper of Peggy Stewart, am I right?
3: Where is she? Where's the girl?
1: You forget this gun. You also forget I said I was going to tell your story first. Sit down, Captain.
4: You mean you're confessing?
1: Yeah, story of my life. You get plenty of thrills. You know why?
3: Oh, look, son, look.
1: Plenty of thrills. Because my name is Reese.
4: Joe Reese. Then you killed her. You killed her.
1: Oh, so you have heard about me. Yes. Killer Reese, Captain. Then you admit I got a story. I'm going to tell it in my own way. First things first, last things last. And Peggy Stewart comes last.
3: Look, just tell us, sir. Did you kill her, Joe?
1: I start at the beginning. The beginning when I was born and don't interrupt.
4: Okay, we won't interrupt.
1: Cause, you see, I think a lot about when I was born. Maybe somebody loved me then. Maybe when I sucked in my first breath of air and let out a yell. Maybe my mother loved me. Maybe she wished I was dead. She didn't live long enough for me to find out. But after she died, it was like I was just shoved clean out of the world. Shoved off to an aunt and an uncle who had the meanest, grimiest, stinkingest little souls even you fellows could hope to meet. Yeah, Aunt Ella and Uncle Walter. Oh, they were a pair. Why, they even looked alike. Faces like rotting cabbages, and their mean little mouths yapping away in the middle of them. Those two would have eaten the heart out of a saint. Oh, but I was so little when I went there, I didn't even know what I was missing. Until one day, when I was about 9, I found a kitten. A dirty, sick little kitten.
5: Joe Reese, what you got there?
6: Just a little cat.
5: How do you speak to me?
6: I mean, ma'am.
7: We found it down the alley, Mother, back of the fish store.
5: Well, you get it out of here, Joe. You get it out quick.
7: I told you, Joe.
6: Please, ma'am.
5: You hear me?
6: It won't eat much. Please.
5: You hear me? You get it out of here. Dirty thing. And if I see it again, Uncle Walt will beat the stuffing out of you.
6: Yes, ma'am.
5: Ought to kill it. Would, too, but it'd turn my stomach. Now get both of you.
7: Yes, Mother. What you gonna do with it, Joe?
6: I don't know. Nothing.
7: We could have some fun, I bet. Tie something to its tail.
6: No. I don't want to.
7: Might as well. We could have some fun.
6: No, I said. Say, feel.
7: Yeah? What about it?
6: It's buzzing inside. Like machinery.
7: Oh, that's purring.
6: Purring?
7: Sure. Cats do that when they're glad.
6: It's glad? About what?
7: Bet it thinks you're gonna feed it.
6: Oh, yes. What do cats eat, Cousin Alex?
7: You ain't gonna keep it.
6: Sure I'm gonna keep it. I'm gonna keep it somewhere she don't know.
7: You're crazy.
6: I'm not. I'm gonna keep it. It likes me. That's why.
7: Likes you? A cat?
6: Then why is it buzzing? Purring? Sure it likes me.
7: Oh, it doesn't. It's hungry. I'll stop it purring. Look.
6: What you doing, Alex?
7: Watch when I twist its tail.
6: No, don't. Hey, now look what you done.
7: See? Now it ain't purring. Joe, what are you doing?
6: It clawed me. It clawed me, and now it's scared. It clawed me. It's scared now.
1: You ever feel a kitten? What it's really like? Skinny little kitten? Why, it's nothing but fur, soft, and a head, and its backbone is like a thin string of beads, curled just so. When it's scared, its eyes stare, all one color, and its neck is thin, thinner than a match, like a string of beads, just nothing between your fingers. Just nothing.

0: For Suspense, Roma Wines are bringing you as star Mr. Peter Lorre in Nobody Loves Me by Herbert Clyde Lewis and Sylvia Richards. 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
1: Between the acts of Suspense, this is Truman Bradley for Roma Wines. 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She says, "We have good reason to celebrate Labor Day this year. 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
2: Never turned my stomach. It's always easy. Very easy.
3: Yes, but Joe, where did you leave the girl, Peggy?
2: Didn't I tell you not to interrupt? I am telling you what I have to tell. Cats first and girls last. I sat in the backyard holding the dead kitten, and it was soft for a long time. Next day, it was stiff and hard on its fur. Funnier, a kid 9 years old even knew about killing, but what I knew, 'cause when I was more than four, I saw Uncle Walter kill a chicken. I saw his mean, stringy shoulders jump when he brought the axe down. You know, that's how I knew, because watching Uncle Walter, I could tell he liked to kill. Liked it way down inside of him. And I hated him. So whenever I killed anything or anybody, after that, I was killing Uncle Walter and everybody like him. I hated him. I hated him till he died.
4: Joe, come here. Your poor Uncle Walt is passing on, and I want you to see him before he goes. Joe.
2: Yes, ma'am.
4: Don't say a word unless he speaks to you.
2: I won't.
4: Go stand on the other side of the bed. Oh, listen to the blessed man fighting for his life. Just listen to him.
2: Yes, I listen. Oh, did I listen? And I only wished he knew he was dying. I wanted to tell him. I wanted to say, "You are dying, Uncle Walter, and I'm wishing you dead. That's why I'm strangling the wind out of your turkey neck. I'm burying a knife in your filthy heart. I am doing it. Me, Joe."
4: Oh, look at him. I think he's going to speak.
2: Oh, no, no. No, he's not.
4: Oh, he's dead. He's gone.
2: Yeah, he's gone.
4: Oh, that blessed saintly man. Joe, you'll never know how much he did for you. You'll never be able to thank him. He
5: heaven now.
2: Yeah, I bet.
4: Don't you understand, Joe? Your poor Uncle Walt is dead.
2: Sure, I understand.
4: Then can't you say something?
2: Sure. Uncle Walt is dead. 15 years. Too late for me. One day after that, I mashed a toad under a rock. And there was a white dog I caught in a fence, in a corner, and threw stones at it, dozens of stones. Each day I killed one thing, and some things died quick and some died slow. But I always felt the same. I felt good. I found there was room in the world for a bright young fellow like me. There was work to spare for a man who didn't mind killing. And $1 a job I could get. Sometimes more. Hey, pick up that pencil, fatty. Yeah, you, Sergeant. I'll give you a list.
6: Yeah.
2: Well, there was the Briscoe brothers. All three of them. A guy named Lyons who was two-timing somebody's wife. Oh, and that chorus babe, Daisy, me, Marks.
6: Yeah.
2: She got her fingers in the wrong pie.
6: Yeah.
2: Izzy Turnbull, the weasel.
6: Yeah.
2: An old codger named Haskett. We called him the...
3: Yeah. That's enough of them, Joe. Now, please, where'd you leave the girl?
2: I'll get her around to her.
7: Where'd you kill her, Joe?
2: I am telling this. It's my story.
7: Yeah. Sure, Joe. Sure.
2: Because it all happened different with Peggy Stewart. See, I wasn't supposed to kill her. The boy sent me around to case the Stewart house for a kidnapping. It was all I was supposed to do, find out who was in the house and when the girl was alone. It was a big job. Why, with her father owning half the state and holding a mortgage on the rest, we expected it to pay off plenty.
8: Yes, sir?
2: I'm looking for work.
8: There's nothing here.
2: Oh, I thought maybe raking the yard or I can drive.
8: No, there isn't anything.
2: Is there anyone else here I could ask?
9: Horace, who are you talking to?
8: It's a young fellow, Miss Peggy, looking for work.
9: Oh. What kind of work?
2: Oh, anything, ma'am, anything at all. You see, I'm going to college, and I just want some work for the summer, and I have a bad back, so I can't do anything heavy.
9: Oh, I see. Well, maybe we have something. I'll ask my father.
8: Miss Peggy!
9: Father isn't home right now, but if you want to wait...
2: Oh, sure, I'll wait.
9: You can come inside, Mr.
2: Sanders. Joe Sanders.
9: Well, come in, Joe. Horace was about to give me my lunch. Maybe you'd like to eat with me.
2: So for more than an hour, I was on the inside, looking out, just for once. It did things to me. That room, all sunshiny, where we ate, blue dishes, the food cooked in little dabs, and so good. I was just boiling with hate. I couldn't look at her, at the girl, or talk. She didn't seem to notice what was happening to me. That's what really got me. She didn't once look scared. Hey, you ever see Miss Piggy? She's little. All curved and little and bright and soft. Even her voice is soft. I'd never known anybody like her, except people in books I read in a modern library, you know. I couldn't take it. I want to make her like the other girls I'd known. Make her get that look in her eyes.
9: You're not eating, Joe.
2: Huh? Oh, I've been thinking.
9: Oh?
2: Aren't you scared?
9: Scared?
2: Being alone like this with a fellow you don't even know?
9: Scared of you?
2: Lots of girls are.
9: Why? Are you dangerous?
2: I don't know. Lots of girls think I am. There must be something in it.
9: You mean you're a wolf?
2: No, I don't mean it that way.
9: Well, if you are, I think you're a nice wolf. The nicest I know.
2: It's not what I mean. Anyway, you just don't know me.
9: It's funny. I feel like I do. I feel I've known you for a long time. What's the matter, Joe?
2: Nothing. Nothing is the matter. guess I better be going.
9: But aren't you going to wait for Father? He'll be here pretty soon.
2: No, I guess I better not wait.
9: But you said you...
2: You see, I just remembered I got to be someplace at 2 o'clock.
9: Oh, well, if you come back tomorrow, I...
2: That's it. I'll come back tomorrow.
9: Maybe that'll be even better. I can talk to Father tonight about you. Then I'm sure he'll give you a job.
2: Sure, you do that. That'll be swell.
9: But you will come back. Promise?
2: Oh, sure, sure. I'll come back. I couldn't figure it out. How a girl like her could be with me and not be scared. And after I practically warned her, too, you can see how I tried to warn her, but she just looked at me, at my eyes, and hers stayed just the same, blue and soft, like she was looking at anyone. Hey, there is killing in my eyes, lots of killing, or anyone can see that. But then it hit me. I had to make her scared. I had to get her to look at me in that beautiful, naked way from back deep in her head. Her blue eyes, all glazed, all over, all one color. Well, I got my car out and drove back to her house. It was night already, and there were lights on and windows were open, and this time I went right to the front door.
9: I'll go, Father. What, Joe?
2: Hello, Miss Peggy.
9: Well, did you come to see Father tonight? I haven't talked to him yet.
2: No, I came to see you.
9: Well, that's nice, Joe. I
2: came to get you.
9: Get me?
2: Sure, don't you remember? I came back, like you said. Going to take you away.
9: Like
2: yeah.
9: I said.
2: Yeah, see? Now you're getting that look. Now you're beginning to look at me the right way.
9: Don't, Joe. You're hurting me.
2: No, I'm not hurting you, Peggy. Not much yet. Just enough so you look up at me like something in a trap. It won't hurt much more when I kill you.
9: When you... Joe, please.
2: That's what I said when I kill you.
9: Oh, no.
2: It won't.
9: No.
2: It won't. I dumped her in the front seat. And after I got the car in her, she didn't move anymore. She sat there with her big eyes staring at the road. I didn't talk anymore. I thought fast and I drove fast. I thought how it was going to be, killing her. And I was still thinking when we got to the hideout. Huh? Where it is? Oh, it's up in the mountains, and I like it there. It's nothing but a shed, but someone had a house there once, and well, there are still lilac bushes and roses. Lots of roses. When I lifted her out of the car to carry her into the shed, I could smell the lilacs. There was just enough moon to see her face.
9: You don't have to carry me. I can walk.
2: Just the same, I carry you. That's part of the fun for me. You don't want to spoil my fun.
9: Where are we?
2: What difference does it make?
9: No difference.
2: Then don't ask so many questions. You won't see much of it anyway. Okay. Inside. Walk straight ahead and stand still.
9: It's dark.
2: I got a candle. There. Now get over there and sit down.
9: On the floor?
2: Yes, on the floor. What do you want? All the comforts of home? Of your beautiful, clean, bright, wonderful home? Well, why don't you tell me what you want?
9: Joe, what's the matter? What did I do to you?
2: Nothing. You did nothing to me.
9: Then why are you... Why, Joe?
2: Go on, say it. Why am I going to kill you?
9: Yes.
2: It's a very foolish question. I got to kill you.
9: But why?
2: I got to talk to you, watch your eyes, and tell you a lot of things. I got to hold you.
9: Please, Joe.
2: I got to know how you feel before you die. Hold you like this. Do you love me, Peggy? Do you?
9: Love you?
2: Sure. That's what I asked.
9: Of course not. Of course I don't love you.
2: You see? Nobody loves me. Nobody ever loved me. Maybe a cat once. Everyone hates me, Peggy.
9: But I don't hate you either.
2: See, that's funny. I just thought of something. You know what?
9: Joe, how can
2: you? No, this is important. Listen, it's this way. I used to live here in a shack weeks sometimes, and I'd read books. Oh, good books. Modern Library. Do you know about them?
9: Yes, I know.
2: Well, you can get any book, and it's only a buck. It's less than a buck, the best, see?
9: Yes.
2: So I read something by a man who is called Oscar Wilde. And he says, each man kills the thing he loves. It's in a modern library. Each man kills the thing he loves. Maybe that's what I am doing.
9: No, Joe. You don't love me.
2: You don't get it. Like I said, nobody loves me, but I get love anyway. I get something like love, because when I start to kill you, Peggy, there won't be anyone else in the world for you but me. No one else will matter. And then your eyes, they'll get shiny. Oh, so shiny. And they'll blaze, and the blue will spread out. That's why I'm going to kill you, Peggy. Oh, it'll be so easy. There won't be anything in them but me. All I got to do is take your neck in my hands like this. Hey, Peggy, I'm going to kill you. You heard me say that. I'm going to kill you now. Why don't your eyes...
9: Poor Joe.
2: What? What did you say?
9: You've been hurt. You've been terribly hurt. Poor Joe. I'm sorry.

0: Well, that's it.
1: But where did you leave the body, Joe?
0: What are you talking about?
2: After you killed her.
0: Who said I killed her?
2: Why, you said that you...
0: Listen, you bonehead. That's what it's all about. That's why I came in here, to give myself up. See? See, nobody ever loved me except that cat. And when he got scared, it clawed me, and I had to kill it. But Miss Piggy, she wasn't scared.
1: I don't get it.
0: Miss Piggy looked at me and into me and through me, and she knew what I was. Rotten. But she said, poor Joe. To me, Joe Reese. I figured that was as close as I'd ever get to love.
3: Well, I figured it was enough.
0: Go ahead, answer it, Sergeant. Guess that's her father saying she's home. And then you can lock me up, Captain. I need sleep. I'm dead for sleep.

0: 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Tonight's study in suspense.
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2: 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I want to remind you to be sure not to miss next Thursday's suspense show. 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
0: Peter Lorre appeared through the courtesy of Warner Brothers and will soon be seen in their production, Three Strangers.
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0: Next Thursday, you will hear Agnes Moorhead as star of Suspense, radio's outstanding theater of thrills.
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4: I must have been asleep. At first I thought it was one of those dreams. And then I realized the phone was really ringing. I seemed to remember. It had rung before and I hadn't answered it. But maybe it had been only this once, ringing a long time. But just as I got there, it stopped. Hello? Hello? I suppose I'd had one of my spells. I never could remember very well just after them. But I know I've been working or trying to. It was my latest, and I thought it would be my best. It was about a woman who kills her husband. But I'd had all kinds of trouble with the end. Everything was all right up until the explanation, how she did it. I knew, of course, but somehow I just couldn't write it. It wouldn't gel. It had been going on like that for some weeks. Then today I must have had another spell. I've been having them ever since the accident. Ever since Ned was drowned, they'd begin with headaches. It would get worse and worse, and I'd lie down. And when I'd wake up, I wouldn't remember for a while. Sometimes when I woke up, I wouldn't even be in the same place. Instead of lying on the couch or on my bed, I'd be sitting up in a chair or at my typewriter. Once I even found myself sitting in a car out in the garage. It was a strain of everything, of course. That's why I'd started going to Dr. Winter. And now it seemed as though my poor nerves were fated, one shock after another, because now Dr. Winter was dead. You see, he'd been murdered. Yes?
5: Emily?
4: Yes?
5: This is Harry Bailey. Where have you been?
4: Why, I've been right here, Harry.
5: Why don't you answer your phone? I've been trying to get you all afternoon.
4: I must have been asleep.
5: Oh. Well, how's the book coming?
4: Oh, not very well, I'm afraid, Harry.
5: Still stale, huh?
4: I guess so. I'm awfully sorry, Harry. I know I promised it to you weeks ago, but...
5: Forget it. Those things happen. Listen, Emily, I've got a great little proposition for you. It'll make you some money, it'll get your mind off the book for a while, and it'll be worth $1 million worth of publicity for us.
4: Oh, what's the catch?
5: Well, I was talking to young Hayes. He practically runs the old man's newspaper chain for him now, you know. And he wants you to cover the Winter case for the whole syndicate.
4: Oh.
5: Now, wait a minute, before you make any snap judgments. In all the time I've been your publisher, I've never given you a bump steer yet, have I?
4: But, Harry, I'm not a reporter.
5: That's just it. You write it from your point of view. The way it looks to the country's foremost woman detective story writer. The clues, the evidence, how it all fits together. Truth is stranger than fiction and so on. You see what I mean?
4: Well, oh, I don't know. You see, I was a patient of his, Harry.
5: All right, all the better. Famous man murdered in small resort town. Just so happens famous woman mystery writer lived in same small town. Even was murdered man's patient. Knows everybody by their first names and so forth and so on. Emily, this will put your name in headlines in every city in the country.
4: I know. That's the trouble. Oh, you see, well, what will Cora say?
5: Well, why? What's it to Cora?
4: Well, I'll grant you she may have had a slightly exaggerated idea of his importance, but after all, she was his man Friday for the past year. And now to have her own mother, stepmother anyway, writing it all up in the papers and making capital out of it.
5: Don't be silly, Emily. Somebody's got to write it, and you'll do it with sympathy and honesty and understanding. What's the greatest thing that could happen as far as getting a fair break in the papers is concerned? And it's a chance in a lifetime for you, Emily, no kidding.
4: Oh, I'd like to. As I say... All right, Harry, I'll do it.
5: Atta girl. Now, listen, I'll have Hayes draw up the contracts right away.
4: Anything you say, Harry.
5: Swell. I'll be in touch. Right now.
4: Good night, Harry.
0: Hello, Mother.
4: Hello, darling.
0: Who was that?
4: Harry Bailey. He wants me to cover the winter case for the Hayes Syndicate.
0: He what?
4: I told him I would.
0: Oh, Mother. Oh, Mother, how could you?
4: Why not, Cora?
0: Because it's bad enough that he's dead without dragging it through the papers all over again.
4: But it will be in the papers anyway, darling. And as Harry says, at least I can give it sympathy and understanding.
0: Sympathy and understanding.
4: Why, Cora.
0: Please, Mother, please don't do it. Stay out of it. We'll only get more heartaches out of it, that's all.
4: Why, Cora? Why, you almost sound as though you were afraid. Are you afraid of anything?
0: Afraid? All right, then maybe I am. Maybe that's just what I am. Afraid.
4: I had never really understood Cora. She was Ned's child, not mine. I was only her stepmother. Not that we weren't the best of friends, but she'd always been a little strange. More like a mother, I imagine. And then the shock of losing Ned, and this on top of it. There were times when she seemed almost in a daze. It's hard to blame her. The next day, Harry phoned to say the contracts were all in order, and I was to report to a Lieutenant Hahn of the Homicide Bureau, who would permit me to interview the girl they were holding for the murder, and in general, act as my guide, philosopher, and friend. But upon appearing at his office, I found a gentleman with his hat on his head and his feet on his desk, who didn't bother to remove either, and merely stared at me.
3: Something?
4: I'm Emily Carlyle. I was told to report to you. You're Lieutenant Hahn?
3: Uh-huh.
4: I was told that you would sort of show me the ropes.
3: Uh-huh.
4: I deduce from your attitude that you are not particularly pleased by the prospect.
3: I cannot tell a lie. You deduce right.
4: Well, isn't this nice? We're not going to get along.
3: Oh, I wouldn't say that, Miss Carlyle, or is it Mrs.?
4: Miss. My married name is Wales. I was married to Ned Wales, you know. Suppose we clear the air a little, Lieutenant. I take it the barrier between us is the old one of professional versus amateur, dealer in fact versus dealer in fiction, and you disapprove of fiction?
3: No, I got nothing against detective stories or detective story writers. I even read them myself once in a while, for laughs.
4: Well, that is encouraging.
3: What?
4: To find that you can not only read, but laugh.
3: Okay.
4: Then just what is the difficulty, Lieutenant?
3: I don't like to see people tried in the newspapers.
4: I have no intention of trying this girl. What's her name?
3: Claire Ogilvie.
4: I have no intention of trying her. All I want to do is present the facts. Tell the story.
3: Uh-huh. Well, I guess you want to see her, don't you?
4: Among other things, yes. Unless, of course, you have something better to do.
3: Oh, no, no. You're my assignment from now on. I'm in the doghouse.
4: Well, I can think of less appropriate places.
3: Okay.
4: Why?
3: This is a big case. National sensation, special prosecutors, hullabaloo in the papers, special feature writers like you.
4: Yeah?
3: And I'm in a minority of one around here, so nobody likes me.
4: Stop being cryptic, Lieutenant. What are you driving at?
3: They got a big thing on their hands and they want a conviction. I don't agree.
4: About what?
3: About the girl. You see, I think she's innocent.
4: That was interesting. The girl was even more interesting. She was about 25, a pretty girl, and she was lying on her bunk in the cell, staring up at the one dim light in the ceiling. She didn't even look around when I came in.
3: This is Miss Emily Carlyle, the writer, Claire. She wants to talk to you. I'll be back after a while, Miss Carlyle.
6: Go away. Leave me alone.
4: I can't, Clara. I have a job to do.
6: That makes you different, I suppose.
4: No, but I still have a job to do.
6: That's what they all say. They've got a job to do on me.
4: Who's trying to do a job on you, Clara?
6: A lot of smart people who make their living at it, like you.
4: You mean that they're trying to say that you killed him and you didn't?
6: I loved him, you fool. Why would I kill him? Why would I kill him?
4: Why did you confess to killing him?
6: He was dead, wasn't he? What difference did it make? That's what they wanted me to say, so what difference did it make?
4: Then you didn't kill him.
6: All right. I killed him. That's what you want me to say, too. All right, I killed him.
4: I don't want you to say anything, dear. I just want to know what happened.
6: He was killed. Murdered. That's what happened.
4: They say you quarreled with him.
6: I dug my nails into him. I wanted to hurt him. There was blood on my dress, and so I burned it, and they found that. Then when I heard what had happened, I ran away, and they found me. Oh, they've got everything fixed just fine. I had a job to do, that's all, and they did it. And the sooner they get it over with, the better, and then everybody will be happy. Maybe even me.
4: Why did you quarrel with him?
6: Have you ever been in love with some man, and then one fine day you found out you were just the last of a long list of other women? Have you? Have you?
4: Yes. As a matter of fact, I have.
6: Well, then you know why I quarreled with him.
4: Yes.
6: All right, then, and I'll tell you something else, too. I didn't kill him, but now I wish I had. Do you hear me? I wish I had!
3: Well, I suppose she told you she killed him and you believed it.
4: First she said she had killed him, and then she said she hadn't.
3: You didn't answer the second part.
4: She indicated you have certain evidence.
3: Okay. Come in here. The DA's got the original sample, but pictures should give you a rough idea.
4: Oh, what's that?
3: Piece of a dress that was found under the bed. They matched it to the dress she burned, oh, more or less.
4: And what's that plaster thing?
3: Cast of tire marks. Did you read Dick Tracy?
4: Oh, I've used plaster casts of tire marks myself in my books. But, you know, they look a little vague.
3: They are.
4: You know something, Lieutenant? I'm inclined to agree with you.
3: About what?
4: About the girl. I think she is innocent.
3: Oh, so you can write it from the whodunit angle, huh?
4: Bless his parity, Lieutenant, if you please, and a little more attention to detail. By the way, why is everyone so anxious to believe this particular girl did it?
3: Because they think they can make it stick. Why look further? Because it's good for them. They make their reputations that way, just like your boss makes circulation.
4: Let's face it. You and I know what Dr. Winter was like. There must be a dozen girls in this town who have just as much reason for killing him as this one.
3: What I said.
4: As for the confession, she's obviously an hysteric. Any good alienist could break that down.
3: Oh, said that too.
4: And as for this stuff, I don't know much about tires, but this dress pattern is as common as a cotton handkerchief. There must be 50 of them within a mile of where we're standing right now.
3: Same goes for the tires. I've told them all that.
4: Then there must be something wrong with your methods, Lieutenant. Now, what do we deduce from all this?
3: I'll tell you what I deduce.
4: What?
3: There's a woman who's killed a man in this town. A murderess. A murderess that's still on the loose. For Suspense, Roma Wines are bringing you Gloria Swanson in Murder by the Book. Roma Wines' presentation tonight in radio's outstanding theater of thrills, Suspense.
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1: At first, I was quite excited about the whole thing, about covering a murder case, I mean. It was good for me. It took my mind off myself, the book I should have been finishing and couldn't. And poor Ned being drowned last summer. That had been more of a strain than even I realized. I knew that now. Not that I wasn't terribly fond of Ned, but we hadn't been as close as we once were. But it had been a shock. That's why I'd been going to Dr. Winter myself. He'd as much as told me that the spells I had were a direct result of what happened to Ned. Oh, it shows you how tiny and yet how strange our little world can be here. Here I was, writing up the case of Dr. Winter's murder for the newspapers. Of course, right away I discovered that the evidence against the girl they were holding was all circumstantial, and Lieutenant Hahn got me prints of the pictures, a piece from the dress they said she was wearing, and the tire marks. And I went out to do a little checking of my own. First, I went to Gorman's department store. Actually, it's the only real store for women's things in town.
2: Well, Miss Carlyle, long time no see, eh? What can I do for you?
1: I was wondering if you could identify a dress for me. A certain dress.
2: A dress? Why, sure. What kind of a dress you have in mind?
1: No, I don't want to buy one. I just want to find out about one. A particular dress. This dress that this picture was taken of. That's only a piece of it, of course.
2: Oh, that?
1: Yes. You've sold quite a few of them, haven't you?
2: Say, I hear you're going to write up this winter case for the papers. Is that right, Miss Carlyle?
1: Why, yes, I am. As a matter of fact, this dress...
2: I know this dress, all right. We've had them last spring, sold like hotcakes, 4 dozen of them.
1: Did you keep any record of who you sold them to? Could I get a list?
2: No. No complete record. Mostly cash sales, you know. Made up a partial list, that's all, a partial list.
1: Well, that's what I want. That's better than nothing.
2: Going into competition with the police department? No, huh?
1: No, I'm trying to help them, Mr. Gorman. If you'll give me...
2: You better see them about that yourself, then. Lieutenant Hahn. Gave him the list 3 weeks ago. You better see him.
1: Oh, I didn't know he had one. He never told me.
2: The cops don't always tell everything they know, eh? You go see Lieutenant Hahn. He's the man you want to see, Lieutenant Hahn.
1: I felt a little silly. Why hadn't he told me? But then, of course, I had never asked him. My next stop was Morton's Big Service Station on the corner of North and Main. They did practically all the tire business in town.
3: How do, Miss Carlyle? Fill it up?
1: Why, yes, I guess so. Oh, but I wanted to ask you something.
3: Sure, Miss Carlyle. What is it?
1: Well, you see this thing? Mm-hmm. It's the imprint of an auto tire, and I wondered...
3: Oh, from the winter case, huh? The cops was already in here. I heard you was working on the case, Miss Carlyle.
1: In a way. And I was trying to find out about this tire, I mean...
3: Well, that tire, ma'am, that's a 616 Goodstone. It's pretty new, too. You can see from this middle tread here, you see. I don't see how anybody could prove much by this here.
1: Do you sell many of these? What did you call them?
3: 616 Goodstone. Oh, yeah, plenty. That's what I mean. I don't see how you could prove much with that there tire. You find them on all kind of cars.
1: I know, but...
3: Look here, you got them on your own car, Miss Carlyle. Same kind, 616 Goodstone. Almost new, too. You see what I mean?
1: Oh, yeah. I see.
3: Yeah, plenty of them kind of tires around. Hey, you want that tank of gas now, Miss Carlyle?
1: No. No, thank you. Never mind. It's funny how you never notice things like tires if you're a woman anyway. They did always handle things like that, and then afterwards Cora had done it. Cora. Huh. And of course, as the boy had said, there were hundreds of tires like it. Hundreds. Cora wasn't home yet, and I wandered around the house and tried to think, but I didn't get very far. I was afraid one of my headaches was coming on. I decided to try and write my first article. But when I sat down at the typewriter, I remembered I hadn't put the cover over it the last time, and it was all dusty. I went to the broom closet and rummaged around in the basket we keep there for old rags. I just started to dust off the typewriter when I noticed it. The rag I held in my hand. It wasn't just an ordinary rag. It was a piece of a dress. And it wasn't just an ordinary dress. It had a cute little red and white print pattern.

0: police said, was worn by the woman who had murdered Dr. Winter. It was then I heard Cora coming in. Instinctively, I thrust the rag that was in my hand into the desk.
1: Mother, you home?
0: Oh, hello, darling. Been shopping?
1: Oh, just a few odds and ends. What have you been doing?
0: Oh, a little of this, a little of that. Cora, what about the car? Won't we be needing new tires pretty soon?
1: Well, no, I had new ones put on all round only a little while ago, you remember.
0: I'd forgotten. When was that?
1: Oh, 6 weeks ago, anyway.
0: Then it was before?
1: Before what?
0: The murder.
1: Will you stop it? Do you have to go through with this thing, Mother?
0: I think it's better for me to write it than some stranger, don't you?
1: If you wish.
0: But it's so different from what happens in stories. For instance, I can't even remember what we were doing the night it happened. Can you?
1: We were home.
0: Are you sure?
1: Don't you remember?
0: Isn't it silly?
1: You had one of your headaches. I was in my room. You were in yours.
0: Then I was asleep all evening.
1: I suppose you were.
0: But you don't know. You weren't with me. What a pity.
1: I'll start supper.
0: Oh, Cora.
1: Yes?
0: Whatever happened to that old print dress? It was yours, I think.
1: What print dress?
0: You know, with the red and white flowered print. You did have one like that, didn't you?
1: I haven't seen it for quite a while.
0: But it couldn't have just disappeared.
1: The last time I saw it, you had it, and then I don't know what happened to it.
0: I had it?
1: Don't you remember?
0: No. Would this be it, Cora?
1: Oh. So this has all been a cross-examination, has it?
0: There were certain things I had to know, Cora.
1: Well, I won't stand for it, do you hear? You can do anything you like about yourself, but I won't let you drag me into it. I won't.
0: You were in love with him, too, weren't you, Cora?
2: Yes. Yes, now are you satisfied? Yes, I was in love with him. I was in love with him.
0: When I woke up, the sun was shining, and I was lying on the bed in Cora's room, and Cora was gone. I made some coffee, and then I went down to see Lieutenant Hahn.
3: What's the matter, Miss Carlisle? You look sort of played out.
0: I had rather a restless night. I've been thinking about this thing, Lieutenant. I've been thinking about it a lot.
3: Been doing a little checking up, I hear.
0: Yes, Lieutenant. Why didn't you tell me you had that list about the dresses? Was it because you knew that someone in my house had bought one of those dresses?
3: You're speaking of your stepdaughter, Cora Wales.
0: Yes.
3: We did know it, of course, but we knew the same thing about a couple of dozen other women. It didn't make much difference.
0: Oh.
3: Got any new ideas?
0: Look, Lieutenant, I've been writing a new book, or trying to, about a murder. A woman who kills her husband. I didn't know how to finish it. Now, look, it's all sort of mixed up in my mind, but you know the old theory about a murderer will always return to the scene of the crime?
3: I don't get it.
0: I know. Put it this way. If someone killed because the person they killed knew something, they'd have to kill anyone else who knew that same thing now, wouldn't they?
3: You still going on the theory the Ogilvy girl's innocent?
0: I know she's innocent.
3: You know? That's pretty strong talk, Miss Carlisle.
0: Well, call it woman's intuition. Call it whatever you like. I just know that there's someone...
3: Look, Miss Carlisle, maybe I had you wrong yesterday. I can see you're not kidding about this thing. Not that I pretend to know what you're talking about, but if you've really got something, you better tell Papa.
0: No.
3: You...
0: I can't.
3: You say you think somebody's going to come back to the scene of the crime.
0: I don't know. I don't know what I think. I just know that,
3: Look, Miss Carlisle, I don't like it. You're upset and you're frightened.
0: No.
3: I want to help you.
0: No. I have to do this my own way.
3: Do what?
0: I don't know.
3: Well, I can't very well use a rubber hose to get it out of you. But I just want you to remember that whatever I do, it's part of my job.
0: What? What's part of your job?
3: To see that nobody else gets killed around here. Including you.
0: I could feel the headache coming on as I left his office. I almost ran to my car. All I could think of was that I had to get home before it happened. But it was coming over me awfully fast, faster than it ever had before. The house was empty. I threw myself on the couch and pressed my hands over my eyes. The pain was horrible, horrible. And then suddenly I had the feeling that I wasn't alone, that someone was standing there, standing over me. Someone I couldn't see. Someone who was crushing my brain, squeezing my temples in a kind of terrible, invisible vice. Someone who was trying to kill me. I was having a dream. Another of those horrible dreams. I was dreaming that I'd gone upstairs to Cora's room and she was there packing her things. She didn't see me or hear me, and I crept into the room very softly. It seemed as though I had a heavy poker or something in my hand. I crept up very softly behind her. I raised the poker, and then she whirled around. She saw me. You knew it wasn't an accident, didn't you? You knew he didn't just drown. You knew I killed your father. I pushed him. And when I went to Dr. Winter, he found out, too. Something buried in my subconscious, he said. And he made me tell him. He told you all that, didn't he? So now I'm going to have to kill you, too, Cora. I'm going to have to kill you!
3: All right, Miss Carlyle, all right. You better come along now.

I hear the doctors keep talking about schizophrenia. That's a double personality, you know. They seem to think I did all those things without even knowing it. Drowning Ned. Trying to kill Cora. That's what the spells were, they say. The other personality, like Dr. Jekyll and Mr. Hyde. But I wish I could talk to Dr. Winter. I went to him first about the spells. He said he could cure me if I told him the truth. Only, of course, I can't talk to him now. He's dead. I killed him.

0: In just a moment, we will hear from Gloria Swanson, tonight's star of Suspense.
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2: 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Next week, Suspense will originate from Hollywood, when Roma Wines will bring you Vincent Price. Good night.
0: Tonight's Suspense play was written by Robert L. Richards. Next Thursday, same time, you will hear Mr. Vincent Price as star of Suspense. Produced fortunately by William Spear. 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

0: Suspense. Radio's outstanding theater of thrills brings you an hour, a full 60 minutes of suspense. Tonight, starring Mr. Robert Ryan and Miss Ruth Warwick in a play by Devery Freeman entitled Beyond Reason, edited and directed by Anton M. Leder and produced by Robert Montgomery.
1: This is Robert Montgomery. For well over a year, on the average of five times a week, my newsboy and I have engaged in the same spirited conversation. Each evening I greet him with, anything in the papers? And each evening he answers with, no, same old stuff. Then I spend part of the evening reading the chronicle of the day's events, the same old stuff. And I learn that the tensions in the world are greater or lesser, that some people want high taxes and some people want low, that some people are born and some are married and some are divorced and some are dead. Same old stuff. Yesterday, a man walked out into his onto his front porch, lost his balance on the top step, and 1 minute later, he was dead. An hour ago, a wife in Fort Wayne, Indiana, went to the hospital. 10 minutes ago, she became a mother. One cycle of life completed, another just beginning. And the newspaper will report them both, clearly, accurately, and without editorial comment. We can assume that in each of these homes, the old patterns of living are broken, and the new ones are in formation. But we can't know what happens next in the history of these two families. And these are very real stories that begin with birth or death. We have one for you today, a story entitled Beyond Reason, and it began this way. At exactly 7:22 on the night of January 5th, Pinkton Carr reached the corner of Post and Stockton Streets in downtown San Francisco. He was feeling fine. He stopped for a moment to look at an attractive window display, and then, still looking back, he stepped off the curb.
2: Hey, look out! No! Hit him! You hit him! Stop! Stop
3: it! Don't run, driver!
2: Stop him!
4: Oh, no, don't somebody look! Oh, the poor man!
2: Well, call an ambulance! Somebody call an ambulance! This guy's hurt bad!
5: I saw it happen. He just stepped off the curb.
2: Somebody call, an ambulance! Call an ambulance!
4: Who is he? Do you know who is he?
2: You mean, who was he?
4: Oh, the poor man!
1: Next day, the newspapers put it briefly and concisely in a small headline on page 4. Businessman hit. Businessman hit run victim. You probably read it. Not very interesting unless you knew him. The police were working on the case. Maybe one day soon they'd track down the car. Maybe. It looked like just another one of those things, soon forgotten, over and done with. But a tragedy like that can be a beginning as well as an end. It can start a whole chain of events, generate a whole series of reactions. It can become the genesis of fear, especially in the mind as sensitive as the mind of Evangeline Carr, the eldest of three daughters. Vanjie Carr, beautiful, lonely, susceptible.
6: Daddy, darling Daddy, why did he have to die that way? How could such a thing have happened to him? Accidents like that don't happen to people like him. Not without some reason. It couldn't have been an accident. It couldn't have been. And who is this man, Harry Newton? This man who's suddenly become so important in our lives. My father's business partner, they say. Oh, but my father never had a business partner, never, I'm sure of that. He would have told me. But then, who is Harry Newton?
7: He was a hard one to pin down, Miss Carr. Doesn't have a home, not even a permanent address. He just seems to drift around.
6: Was he up here in San Francisco the night my father was killed?
7: I checked that. No, he wasn't. But he was here that day. In fact, that's the day your father and he signed the papers that made them partners.
6: That day?
7: Yeah, that's the date on the contract. He left Frisco on the 4 o'clock plane. Accident happened about 7:30.
6: Yes.
7: He seems to be the promoter type. Somebody else always takes the risk.
6: How could my father have made a man like that his partner?
3: contract is perfectly legal, Vanjie. He is your father's partner.
6: But why? Why did Dad ever take him in? Dad contributed all the property. This man contributed nothing.
3: Nothing but himself. Evidently, your father thought him a super salesman. You see, they'd planned to subdivide and sell the acreage here at De La Vista, and he's determined to go through with it. No, I'm afraid there's not much we can do.
6: No, I suppose not.
3: I'm sorry. This is very trying for you and your sisters, I know. Perhaps when he comes up here, we can persuade him.
6: He's coming here?
3: Of course, to look the place over. He'd have to stay here quite a bit to get the work started.
6: Oh, yes, of course, I must have realized that, only I never really let myself think about how someday I'd have to meet him face to face.
3: Vanjie, be careful.
6: You don't trust him either, do you?
3: No, I don't trust him either.
1: Just an everyday accident, but it can be the beginning of many things, especially when the dead man leaves unfinished business behind. Unfinished business and 400 choice suburban acres between the highway and the sea. 400 undeveloped acres in which any real estate man would see the possibilities. Add to that a partner like Harry Newton and three beautiful daughters, especially a daughter like Vanjie.
6: No!
3: Are you hurt?
6: No, I guess not. I just fell down getting out of your way.
8: Here, let me brush you off. I'm sorry. I came around the bend and didn't see you until...
6: Oh, no, it was my fault. I shouldn't have been walking in the middle of the road, dreaming like that. I'm all right, thanks.
8: Receiving hospitals are made for people like you.
6: I know. I started out at the age of 2, playing with electric light sockets.
8: Now, since I nearly knocked you down, I better introduce myself. My name's Harry Newton. And I always cross streets when the light is green. Getting by in life merely requires the ability to take advantage of green lights.
6: And the ability to recognize red lights.
8: Huh?
6: I'm Evangeline Carr.
8: So you're Vanjie, the beautiful one.
6: No, Grace is the beautiful one.
8: And Susie?
6: She's the cute one, the baby.
8: And you, Vanjie?
6: I'm just me, Vanjie. The plain one. The old maid.
8: Just because you're the oldest?
6: Mr. Newton, you wouldn't be interested in me.
8: No? Maybe I like plain girls.
6: That was the way it was. So sudden, I couldn't prepare for it. And I'd met Harry Newton. But what about all those questions and fears in my mind? What had happened to them? I didn't know. Downstairs, Harry Newton was talking to Aunt Martha.
9: Of course you realize, Mr. Newton, this is merely an interview. Our only knowledge of you is that my brother entrusted you with some of his real estate ventures.
8: He didn't entrust me with anything, Auntie. He watched me like a hawk.
9: You realize, of course, the responsibilities that go with this venture. We know nothing of your character or affiliations. Perhaps you can supply some of the details.
8: I've got a credit card with the Union Oil Company. Look, Auntie, I came 400 miles from Los Angeles to discuss the promotion of a subdivision. It's a little late for references. I'm in this deal with both feet and a legal document. Are you handling it for the kids?
9: Well, not exactly.
8: Well, then let's have a drink and make small talk. You'll learn more about me that way. How about it?
9: Thank you, no. You can make yourself at home. Dinner is at 7.
8: Okay, thanks. Thanks very much.

0: Never let a lady make a phone call when she doesn't know she's not alone. That's rule number...
1: Who are you?
0: Harry Newton. Who are you, Grace?
1: No, I'm Susie. The youngest. You're the man who murdered my father.
0: That's a pretty big statement for a little girl.
1: I say it only as an apology for having thought it.
0: I accept your apology. Only don't say it again.
1: I won't. You going back to Los Angeles soon?
0: Tomorrow.
1: Do you like company?
0: A passenger?
1: I said company.
0: Your aunt will ask for character references.
1: I didn't ask for any.
0: You got yourself a ride, Junior.
1: You wouldn't be thinking of leaving earlier.
0: Uh-uh. I'm sleeping over. Our first customer is coming to dinner.
1: Who?
0: People by the name of Burkhart.
1: Oh? Put Burkhart and his silly wife, huh? They're awful bores.
0: And get set for some boring neighbors. We plan to sell them a lot.
1: That's too bad. I love company, but I think I'll develop a headache and stay in my room tonight. Unless I can change your mind about leaving.
0: Shall we change the subject?
1: Suit yourself.
0: I just don't want to press my luck too far.
2: All that evening, through dinner with the Burkharts, through the business talks that followed, all I could do was watch him, listen to his voice. I'd never expected a man like this. Never expected him to make me feel like this. Like I felt when he smiled and said goodnight. Like I felt when he drove away with Susie for Los Angeles next morning. Like I felt when he called me long distance.
3: How are you getting along up there without me, Benji?
2: Oh, I suppose we're just barely managing.
3: Good, I'll have to hurry back.
2: The surveyors will be here next week.
3: Who cares?
2: But I...
3: I don't want to waste this call talking business.
2: Well, then what?
3: I just want to talk to you. Still an old maid, I hope.
2: I'm afraid so.
3: And still as plain as ever.
2: Yes.
3: Wonderful. Don't ever change, Benji.
2: All right. Why did I laugh? And why did I go around walking on air? He was just flirting, probably with a purpose, for business reasons. But I didn't care. I knew it was crazy, but I didn't care. I counted the days until he'd be back. When he came, he brought me a gift, a quilted velvet robe. Aunt Martha said it looked like the inside of a coffin, but I liked it. And I liked the funny little note that went with it. After a few days, seeing him, talking to him, began to fill my thoughts so completely that I couldn't sleep. So one night, I walked down through the rose garden to the little tea house on the edge of the palisade. I was sitting there, watching the moonlight and the surf far below.
3: Don't think anything personal. You're not alone.
2: Oh, it's you.
0: What's the matter? No sleep tonight?
2: Oh, I have things on my mind.
0: Like real estate and me?
2: Yes. I'm trying to make some sort of plan.
0: I just like to feel my way along, see how far I can go. Plans are good to start with, then you follow your instinct.
2: I like to know where I'm going.
0: And you don't?
2: I'm not sure.
0: You've never asked me a lot of questions like the others. But I suppose you've been wondering why your father and I were doing business together, why he invited me in.
2: I knew there must have been a reason.
0: Reason? I met him in Palm Springs, gave him a tip on a horse, and it won. He figured he owed me something.
2: That's hard to believe.
0: Isn't it? Well, of course, he liked me, too. He thought I had guts and brains. Beyond that, he didn't want to know a thing.
2: And if he had?
0: I'd have told him. Come here.
2: Harry, no.
0: You still afraid to follow your instincts?
2: I don't know.
0: Come here.
2: It's all so crazy. 2 weeks ago, Harry Newton was just a name I hated and feared. There's nothing of that now. Now he's a man. A man that I love. My husband. We drove to Las Vegas and were married in a little chapel there. And we had a fast honeymoon, playing roulette, seeing Boulder Dam, just having fun being together. And when we came home again, the words were still ringing in my ears. For better, for worse, for richer, for poorer, in sickness and in health, to love and cherish until death do us part. Until death do us part.
4: I've moved my things into a corner room, Benji, so that you and he may have the suite.
0: Relax, Auntie. This is strictly temporary.
2: We'll probably go to Los Angeles eventually. All Harry's friends are there.
0: Meanwhile, I'll have my stuff shipped up. There isn't much. Back to Aunt Lou Danch's apartment. He's the one I was telling you about, honey. He owns that restaurant on the Strip.
4: Oh. While you were away, there was a phone call from Mr. Newton.
0: Yeah?
4: From a Miss Kitty Platt.
2: Kitty Platt?
0: Girl I used to date. Oh. Probably wondering what happened to me. I wonder what did. Look at me. Head over heels in matrimony and I love it.
2: Oh, Harry. Harry.
1: Is that a private match or can anybody get in it?
0: Oh. Hello, Susie.
1: Hi. You'll have to excuse my lack of tact. Never been a sister-in-law before, and I'm at a loss. Best of everything, sis. You rate it.
2: Thank you, Susie. Well, is anything wrong, dear? You look awfully tired.
1: Hasn't Harry told you? Takes a gentleman to keep a secret. Thank you, Harry.
0: You're welcome.
1: What a lovely wedding band, Benji. Nothing temporary about this piece of jewelry.
0: Three passes at a crap table.
1: Tell me, Benji, darling. Did he buy you the short order ceremony or the blue plate? It's very impressive, I understand. Bless, O Lord, this ring, that he who gives it and she who wears it may abide in thy peace. Let us pray.
2: Susie. Susie, dear. Harry.
0: That's a sick girl. You mind if I speak to her? As a member of the family, I feel I have the privilege of helping. I'll be right back.
2: But Harry...
4: Benji! Benji!
2: Oh, what is it, Aunt Martha?
4: Well, I didn't want to talk to you, dear, while he was with you. But I'm worried about Susie. She's been acting very queerly. Not eating and so jumpy.
2: What do you suppose is wrong?
4: I don't know. But she hasn't been herself since she went to Los Angeles. Perhaps if you had a talk with her.
2: Harry is doing that now.
4: Harry?
2: Yes?
4: A stranger.
2: Auntie.
4: Oh, I'm sorry, dear. I shouldn't have said that. It's just that I can't get used to the idea. I mean his being one of us. But then I hardly know him. It's very hard to know him.
2: Yes, I suppose it is.
4: Well, I only meant that perhaps someone else should talk to Susie.
2: You mean you think maybe Harry has something to do with Susie acting this way?
4: Why, no, Vanjie, I didn't say that.
2: No. No, of course not. Harry?
0: Yeah?
2: How is Susie?
0: She'll be okay.
2: Maybe I better talk to her.
0: Leave her alone. She won't tell you anything.
2: Then you tell me.
0: That's one of those things. How do the writers put it? Unrequited love.
2: You?
0: Well, if it is, she hasn't told me the whole truth.
2: What did she tell you?
0: Say, how do you turn the heat on in this dungeon of a room?
2: Oh, there's a gas heater in the fireplace, but what did she tell you? Harry?
0: Look, Angel. Are you going to turn on me, too? Don't do it. I need you. I've been rattling around like a pebble in this old drum of a world with nothing to grab onto. Now I'm safe. I've got somebody. This alley cat's got a home. That's you, Angel. You're my roof and four walls.
2: Oh, Harry, darling, please understand it. It's not that I don't trust you, but I'm worried about Susie.
0: Okay, baby. You talk to her tomorrow if it'll do any good. But right now, don't worry about it. Come on, let's get some sleep.

0: what is that? What was that?
1: I don't know. What time is it?
0: 6 o'clock.
1: It's Aaron, I think.
0: Well, who's Aaron?
1: He's the gardener. Wait, he must be below that window there.
2: What's up?
3: It's Miss Susie.
1: Susie, what about her?
2: What about her?
3: She's dead.
0: Dead?
1: Dead!
4: Tragedy begets tragedy. Accidents breed more accidents. Or was this another accident? At any rate, in the grim sequence of events started by that simple accident on a city street, a second member of the Carr family was dead. They say tragedies strike in threes. I wonder. And so does Vanjie Carr wonder.
1: Why? Why did it happen? Why did she do it? What did Harry know? Did he have anything to do with it? No, I mustn't. Just relax now. Rest. That's what I'm supposed to do. Relax. In a few minutes, he'll come up and tell me. Tell me what they're talking about down there. He and Aaron and my sister, Grace.
5: Tell me about it, Aaron. From the beginning.
3: It's hard for me to tell it now, Miss Grace. It's like a dream.
0: He hasn't told it the same way twice.
3: But I tried to. I tried to.
5: Mr. Newton knows that. Now try again, Aaron.
3: Well, I was up early. Not early for me, but early. And there was a mist and the ground was wet, so I wore my rubbers. I was pinning back the honeysuckle on the trellis near the garage when she came by. Didn't see me, but I saw her walking as if in her sleep. Yet she looked as if she knew where she was going. And she was dressed and combed and carried a purse. So I said good morning. But she didn't answer and went off into the mist toward the tea house on the edge of the palisade, where there's only one path. And then presently I worked my way down the path through the rose garden to say good morning again, but she was gone. She had jumped into the ocean onto the rocks below, and I found her purse, that purse on the bar, and that riding crop.
0: The riding crop is mine. I left it there several days ago.
5: Oh, I see. All right, Aaron. That's all. You may go now.
3: All right, Miss Grace.
5: Well, Mr. Newton?
0: Harry's the name.
5: Yes, of course. We are related, aren't we? Should I apologize for not belaboring you with congratulatory messages on your marriage?
0: Some people are just naturally short on sentiment. You have other gifts.
5: Thanks. It's just that I have an instinctive aversion to attractive men being snatched from the open market.
0: If I ever get back on the market, I'll send you a credit slip.
5: Planning to get back on the market?
0: Not at this particular time.
5: I see.
0: Anybody here? Vanjie.
1: Don't turn on the light, Harry. I look awful.
0: Now relax, Angel. I know how upset you are, but you've got to relax.
1: I can't. Cat. Oh, Susie, you poor baby.
0: Take it easy. This way you'll just fly apart, springs and wheels and everything. You're going to have to rest a few days.
1: Oh, I want to know everything, Harry. Who was it? Who did this to Susie?
0: I lied to you.
1: Oh, no.
0: I mean, I lied when I said Susie chose me as a confidant. The way it happened, I stumbled into the middle of her romance by accident.
1: Then who?
0: A neighbor of yours, Whit Burkhart.
1: Whit Burkhart? But, oh, no, he's married.
0: Yeah, you see, I bumped into them in a quiet little restaurant in Los Angeles. I was about as welcome as bad news in a collect telegram. I grabbed a quick one at the bar and ran.
1: But is that all?
0: No. Susie made it her business to see me the next day. She wanted me to promise not to tell anyone I'd seen them together. I let her talk, and she did. Plenty. It wasn't nice the way she told it, crying as if her insides were splintered. This fellow Burkhart had met her in Los Angeles to let her know that they'd come to the end of the line. He was afraid his wife was getting wise, so they had one last rendezvous. That's all, except the way she loved this guy, he must be all right.
1: Oh, no, Harry. A man doesn't have to be all right for a woman to love him. next few days I spent in bed. I was supposed to relax, but I couldn't. It was too much to think about. Even the doctor's pills didn't help. Little things made impressions on me. Little things that people said.
5: Your husband took me riding this morning, darling. Tell me, Vanjie, how did you ever trap him?
1: I don't know. He just seemed to like me.
5: Well, I guess we're not hard to like. Daddy left us quite a bit of allure. A square block in San Francisco, 4 theaters, 2 open-air markets, and a lovely office building in Los Angeles. In short, a real estate man's paradise.
1: Grace.
5: Sorry, darling. He's so different from my faithful, methodical Lenny, I'm just jealous. Aren't you flattered?
0: Well, got you making yourself irresistible.
1: Oh, I just got tired of looking like something that's been left out in the rain.
0: Flowers do all right.
1: You're very sweet, Harry, but I know my limitations.
0: Nonsense. I think you're very attractive.
1: But not beautiful, like Grace. If we take her for a measuring stick.
0: No one would take Grace for a measuring stick or any other kind of stick. She's the sexy type.
1: Nice of you to come, Mrs. Burkhart. Cigarette?
6: No, thanks. Whit made me give up smoking. He really babies me, that man. Forced me to go away for a 2-week rest. I told him I felt fine, but he insisted.
1: Was that when he went to Los Angeles?
6: Los Angeles? Whit hasn't been to Los Angeles in 4 years. Why, no, he went along with me.
1: Of course she was lying. Her husband had been to Los Angeles, just as Harry said he had, with Susie. He must have been. She was just trying to make Harry look bad, and so were the rest of them. That's why I took to listening, to find out what they were up to protect Harry. I listened, even from behind doors.
7: Hello, Newton. You remember me? Gurney, the lawyer?
8: Uh-huh.
7: Is Mrs. Newton too ill for a visitor?
8: Yes, she is. What do you want?
7: It's in regard to your suggestion, Mr. Newton, that arrangements be made to give you power of attorney in matters pertaining to Della Vista.
8: You can lower your voice. I told you my wife is ill.
7: Any request of that nature should be gone over with all parties concerned.
8: I said lower your voice.
7: Of course. 2 untimely tragedies have decreased the number of parties concerned. I'd say you have 2 down and 2 to go, Mr. Newton.
8: What do you mean by that?
7: Nothing. Have you discussed this matter with Mrs. Newton?
8: There's no reason for her to object.
7: On the other hand, there's Grace Carr.
8: You've spoken to her?
7: Not more than a moment ago. It's no go, Newton. This Carr, it seems, has developed quite an interest in Della Vista, or some aspects of it. She intends to work with you as closely as possible.
8: Well, that sounds engaging.
7: Yes. For you, it should be a cinch, Newton. I understand you're quite a hand with the ladies.
8: Well, I've had my innings.
1: Oh. I listened to everything. Sometimes I woke up in the middle of the night and listened. Listen to Harry and Grace downstairs talking, laughing. They laugh together a lot these days.
5: Harry, you're wonderful. I don't know how you did it.
8: What's up, partner?
5: Telegram from Jim Strand. He's willing to talk terms, and he's free to talk tonight.
8: Well, for heaven's sake, let's be sociable. Maybe we can have the deal signed and moving tomorrow.
5: That means staying over in San Francisco tonight.
8: I'll take care of the hotel reservations.
5: Oh, high pressure, Harry.
8: We'll take him to the best restaurant in town and we'll order their best meal. Are you worried about your figure?
5: No. Are you worried about? See you later.
0: Hello. I went to the Grosvenor in San Francisco.
1: A charming little hotel.
0: Oh, it's you. Hello, Angel. I thought you were in bed. How's your headache?
1: Better. I'd like to go along with you, Harry.
0: Tonight? In your condition?
1: What's wrong with me? Don't you want my company?
0: You're not up to it. You're sick.
1: I said I'm better. I've decided to help you.
0: Help me?
1: Grace helps you.
0: She tags along.
1: Can't I tag along, too? Please, Harry, I want to go with you.
0: All right. Why not?
1: And this afternoon, I want you to take me riding. Did you know I could ride? I'm better than Grace. I've won cups. Shall we go riding this afternoon?
0: Sure, Angel. Maybe that's a good idea.
5: What's that, Grace?
9: No, I don't know, Aunt Martha. I can't see. The fog is rolling in.
5: It's a horse.
9: But no rider.
5: Is it Banji's?
9: Well, Harry's. It's tearing down the path toward the highway, probably heading for the stables. Aunt Martha, something's happened.
5: I knew it. I knew it.
9: Come on. Here comes the other one.
5: It's Harry.
9: And he's carrying Banji. Oh. Hi.
10: Hi. Help me get her up to her room.
1: Please stop acting silly. I wasn't hurt a bit.
0: Yes, she was. Her shoulder's bruised. I'm calling Dr. Rupert. And what's more, you're going to the clinic tomorrow for x-rays. No sense taking chances.
5: Well, what happened?
0: A horse pulled her.
5: Why?
1: I don't know.
5: Maybe Harry does.
1: Yes. He was riding just behind. Did you see any reason for it, Harry?
0: No, not a thing.
1: I tell you, Harry, there's nothing wrong with me. Nothing but a simple old-fashioned headache.
0: Maybe you can grab some sleep before the doctor gets here.
1: Why are you making such a fuss? Is it because you don't want me with you in San Francisco?
0: You certainly can't go till we're sure you're all right.
1: Then you're going without me.
0: We'll talk about it later. Get some sleep, Angel.
1: What are you doing?
0: Connecting up your heater. This room is like a tomb. If we take the chill off, maybe you'll sleep.
1: You won't go without me, will you, Harry?
0: Are we back on that again?
1: Oh, I'm sorry. Harry.
0: What?
1: I've made you angry with me, haven't I?
0: No.
1: Do you love me?
0: Sure.
1: It's so strange, this marriage of ours. It's more like an affair, really. It happens so fast. We don't really know each other, do we, Harry? Why did you want me, Harry?
0: Because I love you.
1: Because you love me. Yet if I were gone tomorrow, would there be another to take my place as there were others before me? Oh, no. Don't answer that. I get sillier by the minute. Forgive me, darling.
0: There's nothing to forgive.
1: Yes, there is. I won't be silly anymore.
0: I'm sure you won't, Angel. Good night. I'll see that you're not disturbed.
1: Harry. Harry. I'd come to that state of mind. And the senses are so drugged with fatigue, there's an end to caring. Almost. All the doubts and fears loomed up and enveloped me. And yet, I was getting drowsy. Reality was becoming distorted into nightmare. There was a strange ringing in my ears, and I began to see things like a dream. I thought I saw Pookie, my canary, lying in the bottom of his cage, with his little legs thrust stiffly upward and death. Then I was hearing things, like a hissing snake. And down on the floor, I saw it, coiled up by the heater. I must. Grace. Grace laughing. Laughing with Harry. Somehow, for the first time, I didn't care. She had no cause to gloat. It would happen to her, too. Just like it happened to death and to Susan, and like it was happening
6: Mr. Reed.

0: In tonight's full hour of suspense, Mr. Robert Ryan appears as Harry Newton and Miss Ruth Warwick appears as Vangie Carr in Beyond Reason. Tonight's study in Suspense. In just a moment, we will return with Act Two of Suspense. This is CBS, the Columbia Broadcasting System. And now, back to our Hollywood soundstage and to our producer, Mr. Robert Montgomery, for Act Two of Beyond Reason, starring Ruth Warwick and Robert Ryan, in a narrative well calculated to keep you in suspense.
1: It all started with a fatal accident on a street corner in San Francisco. You probably read about it in the papers a few weeks ago. Just an everyday accident. But it was an end and a beginning. An end for Pinkton Carr, who was killed, and a beginning for his three daughters and Harry Newton. But with the sequence of events half played through, there are now only two daughters, one down and two to go. And right now, lying on the bed in her room, is Vangie Carr, the hiss of gas loud in her ears, drowning out the thoughts, the fears, and the voices of Sister Grace and Harry Newton in the living room below.
2: Harry, I told Jim Strand we'd meet him at 9. We can make it if we hurry.
3: Where's Auntie?
2: She's resting.
3: Okay, let's go.
2: Well, what about Mrs. Newton? Shall we take a peek?
3: No. She'll wake up if I go in. Let her sleep. I could be back by midnight if we hurry. Let's just go.
4: I dreamed church bells were tolling my death. Someone was stuffing my throat and nostrils with cotton padding. I couldn't breathe. My limbs were bound to the bed. I tried to scream, but I couldn't. I started to spin. The bed was spinning. The whole room was spinning like a whirlpool, ever narrowing, until finally it was as thin as the sound of a bell.
3: Oh, Dr. Rupert.
5: I just got your message. Been out all day.
6: How is she?
3: She seems quite well. I guess my call was a little hasty.
6: What happened?
3: Fell off a horse.
5: That girl, always something. It's been that way as long as I've known her. So she thought she was strong enough to go riding. Maybe that's my fault.
3: It was the horse's fault.
5: Well, I'll go up and have a look.
3: She's sleeping.
5: Oh, well, that's always good medicine. Going someplace?
3: Business appointment.
5: Oh. Well, good night. What was that crash?
2: That came from Vangie's room. There's something wrong.
4: It is darkness. Darkness and flashing lights. Changing colors, shifting designs. Noises that somehow recognizable to human voices.
3: Vangie.
7: Another blanket.
8: Good cry for killer.
7: Always a danger of pneumonia.
8: He's a murderer. Listen to me. I know. He's a murderer.
3: Vangie.
7: Lots of coffee. More coffee.
8: Kill her.
7: Blanket.
8: Murder.
7: Coffee.
8: Murder.
3: Vangie.
8: Murder.
3: Vangie. Vangie.
4: Oh,
3: Vangie.
4: Oh, Harry.
3: Good morning, Angel.
4: Oh, Harry.
3: That's been a tough night, but you came through it as good as new. Last night I wanted to shoot myself. It's all my fault.
4: No, it's not. Don't say that.
3: I thought I connected the heater fine, but something must have happened. Maybe I kicked the pipe. I don't know.
4: Harry.
3: Vangie. Listen to me before they come back in. They may say things about me. Your aunt's got some weird ideas about what happened. Don't listen to them, Vangie. Don't listen to them.
4: I won't, Harry.
3: I love you, Angel. That's all that matters, isn't it?
4: Yes. Yes, that's all that matters.
3: Well, what's wrong?
4: Oh, nothing, Harry.
3: You don't believe me.
4: Oh, I do, Harry. I do believe you love me. That is, I want to believe you. I want to more than anything else in the world.
3: You've got to.
4: I will.
5: Are we up, or are we going to sleep some more?
3: She's up, Dr. Rupert.
5: There's a lucky girl. What a fine room for such an accident. Big and drafty.
4: Oh, poor Pookie, my poor Pookie.
2: I'm sorry, Aunt Martha.
5: It's too bad you didn't knock over the bed table sooner. But then it was soon enough, thank heaven. You should get some sleep, Mr. Newton.
3: I'll settle for a cup of coffee. And as for you, Angel, no more trouble while I'm gone.
4: No.
5: You must reassure him, Banji. He's eaten with remorse.
6: Disappointment, you mean?
5: He considers the accident his fault.
6: Accident? You keep calling it an accident.
5: Your auntie Evangie is very disturbed and full of wild theories.
4: There's no need to theorize.
6: Oh?
4: Oh, the blame is all mine. I got up to get some water. Yes. The sleeping pill made me groggy. Must have stumbled on the gas hose and pulled it out without realizing it. I'm always doing things like that.
5: Yes, you are, as long as I've known you. You know, there are those of us who go through life with a predisposition toward having accidents. We actually will them to happen. We, who are thus disposed, live closer to the edge of time than others. We walk in front of moving cars.
4: We fall from high places.
5: We are bitten by snakes and sucked in by riptides. If there's poison oak, we will find it. There are live wires. We will touch them. We are wedded to calamity.
6: We are indeed wedded to calamity, indeed. You may discount the other nonsense and be sure of the last.
4: Wedded to calamity. No. No, I mustn't listen to such things. I mustn't think such things. How could I? When I saw the genuine concern, the fright in his face, when I heard the love in his voice. In those days when I lay resting from my narrow escape, he was sweet, sweet enough to convince me I wasn't alone. Not really. Not even when he was away in San Francisco on business. Hello? Oh, darling. Oh, darling, I've missed you. San Francisco might as well be on the other side of the world. Oh, no, darling, come home tonight. Well, then try to. Oh, please, Harry. What? Unto eternity. Oh, yes, darling. Yes, I love you. Unto eternity. Yes, darling. Yes. Goodbye. But suddenly, I was feeling alone again. Unto eternity, he said. What did he mean? Eternity? The word made me shudder. Hello.
3: Hello, Vanjie. You don't seem to recognize me. I'm Lenny Walden.
4: Oh.
3: Grace's friend.
4: Oh, yes. Yes, of course. Won't you come in?
3: Thanks. Grace isn't here?
4: Oh, well, no.
3: I didn't really expect her to be. I just thought that...
4: You two haven't quarreled, have you?
3: No. Well, yes, I guess so.
4: Oh, I'm sorry.
3: Well, it was my fault. Jealous. I'm in love with Grace, you know.
4: I know.
3: Well, I won't bother you anymore with my problems.
4: Do you care to tell me just what or who you're jealous of?
3: I'd rather not.
4: Well, then may I guess? You're jealous of my husband. Well, don't be. My husband is very much in love with me. If anything, he merely tolerates the way Grace tags along after him and putters in real estate.
3: I guess you're right, Mrs. Newton. Just that when I saw them dancing,
4: dancing?
3: Well, Grace didn't even tell me she was in town. Somebody saw them at the bandbox and called me. I guess I was steamed up and anxious to jump at conclusions. I'm an idiot.
4: Not at all. Just a little hasty.
3: I've got to hand it to you, Vanjie. You're a lot more broad-minded than I am. I envy you.
4: Envy me. Envy me when I was so alone and frightened. When he'd gone, I went upstairs to our room. Frantically, I looked through his luggage, went through his clothes, searching for some clue to the man I married. But there was none. Nothing. And I had to know. Now I had to know.
9: Long distance.
4: Give me the Hotel Grosvenor, San Francisco.
9: Thank you.
4: Oh, I had to know. I had to talk to him, ask him to come home, or go to him, anything.
9: Grosvenor.
4: Oh, Mr. Newton, please. Room 724.
9: One moment. Hello? Hello? Who is this?
4: It was Grace's voice, without the slightest doubt. I ran out to my car. Grace had answered that telephone in Harry's room. And I knew

0: You see, the sequence of events comes to full circle. It started with an automobile accident. Was it going to end with another one? At least this was one they couldn't blame on Harry Newton. Vanji simply drove too fast, tried to take a shortcut to San Francisco through a tree, rushing to her husband. In the end, he had to rush to the emergency hospital to her. But she was all right.
1: The indestructible Vanji. Perennial accident case, always smelling of antiseptics and painted with iodine. I lay there between hospital sheets, pretending that the hypodermic needle had put me to sleep. But I was listening to Dr. Rupert as he talked to Harry and Aunt Martha.
2: The night of your wife's first unfortunate experience, I had a vague suspicion that the circumstances were not entirely accidental.
3: What do you mean?
2: Vanji has twice tried to take her own life.
4: I don't believe it.
2: It's true. For people like Vanji, it is sometimes harder to find the dividing point between accident and suicide. There's a certain will to die, a subconscious compulsion which invites disaster.
4: It's nonsense.
3: Go on.
2: In the matter of the gas heater, Vanji said herself she pulled the flexible pipe by accident. Was that accident or intention?
4: I don't believe she ever did it. It was he who really pulled the cord.
2: No, I think it was Vanji. She invited disaster again tonight, driving her car off the road at high speed. Was it accident, or did she suddenly cease to care whether the car made that curve or not?
4: Or did somebody tamper with a steering wheel on her car?
3: You'd better stop that, Andy.
2: Please, Martha. You'll know, too, that the tendency seems to run in her family. Her father stepped in front of a moving car.
4: And how do we know even that?
2: And Susie leaped to her death off a cliff.
4: Or was pushed.
2: Times Vanji was drawn to self-destruction were times of mental depression. We've got to work to save her.
3: I'll do anything, Doctor. Anything you say.
2: There'll be a lot for you to do. First of all,
1: you have it all figured out, haven't you, Dr. Rupert?
2: The rest is the best.
1: And you're right, of course. Except for that about mental depressions. That's not what causes it. Oh, it's the fear. Fear of being alone. Of not being loved. Of not being loved by Harry Newton. I heard what he said. He'd do anything. Anything. But he didn't fool me. I know he wants Grace. I'm in his way. I know. They're gone now. Oh, it's stifling in here. So close. I must have some air. There. That's better. Now, there was a little razor sharp blade here a little while ago. I used it to make a blood test. It's gone. No matter. In the laboratory, just off my room, there'll be a drinking glass. If I can break that without too much noise, glass cuts. Yes, glass.
5: Oh! What is it, nurse?
4: What's happened?
6: Mrs. Newton, she's gone out that window.
5: Well, stop her, stop her. She can't have gone far. Notify the highway patrol and tell Mr. Newton.
6: Yes, doctor.
5: We've got to find her to protect her from herself.
4: And from him.
5: What?
4: Don't you see? You've given Harry Newton the soundest alibi in the world. Your assurance that Vanji is bent on suicide.
1: Oh, what did Aunt Martha mean by that? The soundest alibi. Oh, no matter. I pressed close to the bathroom wall with one shoulder tucked in the corner. They didn't think to look there. Oh, but someone was bound too soon. Tala Vista. That was it. If I was going to die, I wanted to go home to die. I waited till my room was empty again. Then I went to the open window. If I could get

0: A stray ray of moonlight shone in it. I could see it plainly. And I remembered. Unto eternity.
1: To have and to hold until death do us part. With this ring I thee wed. This ring and 3 passes at a crap table.
0: I went upstairs. My room was cold, dark. One of his shirts was still on the floor where I'd thrown it in my frantic search of his things. It was a sports shirt. He'd said he wouldn't need a sports shirt in San Francisco. I hung it up in the closet. The room was in order otherwise. There was water by my bed and the sleeping pills. I emptied the bottle into my hand and counted them. 1, 2, 3, 4. Not enough. I said it aloud. The words boomed in the silence. Oh, such silence. Not a sound. Not even the stirring of Pookie in her cage. I looked toward the empty cage and shuddered with a sudden chill. Oh, yes, there was the gas heater close by. I crossed over to it quickly, kneeled down, and turned on the gas.
2: Get a blanket.
3: It's murder.
2: Coffee. More coffee.
3: Kill her.
2: Danger. Blanket.
3: Murder. Kill her.
0: I held the match to the heater and watched it flare up warm and alive. I was beginning to enjoy my borrowed time. Oh, that was Harry. Suddenly, in a burst of panic, I knew what Aunt Martha had meant. Dr. Rupert had given him the soundest alibi in the world. The assurance I was going to commit suicide. He'd come to make sure I didn't change my mind. It was dark. I could barely make out the shadowy bulk of him as he looked at the car I'd come in. Then he entered the house, walking fast.
4: Angie. Benji, I know you're here. Benji.
0: I had to have time to think. I had to think out what it all meant.
4: Benji, come here. I want to talk to you.
0: Oh, but I couldn't think. The sound of his voice frightened me. All at once, I felt terribly depressed. The boat was sinking. The sides were caving in. All I wanted was to get off. I slipped down the stairs, outside, through the rose garden, to the tea house. The night was turning milky. Vision was lengthening by the moment. I couldn't see the surf directly below me, but I could hear it. I thought of Susie, and I leaned on the rail above the retaining wall. And then I heard his footsteps approaching through the rose garden, through the morning mist.
4: Good morning, Angie. Not talking this morning, Mrs. Newton? I can't see you, but I know you're there.
0: Don't come any closer.
4: Is your hand on the rail, Angel? Are you poised and ready? Or are you hoping for a reprieve? Something I'll say that will turn despair to ecstasy.
0: Don't come any closer, Harry. I mean it. I'll jump.
4: And what's holding you back? A thread? A lingering hope?
0: Yes.
4: That I love you?
0: Yes.
4: That I don't love Grace?
0: Yes.
4: So that's it.
0: You know it is. Harry.
4: What?
0: Have you come to kill me?
4: No.
0: You have a perfect alibi. Dr. Rupert said I was a potential suicide.
4: I know.
0: If you push me off under the rocks below, as you pushed Susie, because you were through with her, it'll be just as perfect a crime, an obvious suicide.
4: But Burkhardt's wife spoke to you.
0: Yes.
4: She could have been lying.
0: I know.
4: And you called my hotel last night, didn't you? And when Grace answered, you hung up. I figured that out and called you back with a beautiful explanation ready. That I'd gotten Lenny Walden and Grace together to patch up their differences.
0: You're lying, Harry.
4: If you think so, why don't you jump?
0: I will. I won't let you push me.
4: I'm not going to push you.
0: How do I know?
4: You don't. The act and the proof are both one. If I push you, I must want you dead. If I don't push you, I must want you alive. Isn't that so?
0: Yes.
4: You have to stand there and wait for the proof.
0: Harry, don't!
4: Jump if you want to, but I assure you, Vanjie, the proof is worth the anguish. This is it. Irene Burkhardt was lying or she wasn't lying. I killed Susie or I didn't. I want you or I don't want you. Total proof. Clear, concise, and quick.
0: Harry! Harry! Don't! If you come any closer, I'll jump!
4: Darling. Darling, I've got to help you. That's all that matters. Everything I said was true. It's easily proved.
0: Oh, this is all the proof a woman would want.
1: To have and to hold from this day forward.
0: Hold me, Harry.
4: I will.

Yes, home. Yes, it was right. It was right to come home. It was going on morning, but it was still dark. House was pitch black. I went inside. There was a telephone.

0: Our grateful thanks to Robert Ryan and Ruth Warwick. You gave us the excellent performances we expected from an actress whose talent and versatility we've applauded many times before, and from an actor whose outstanding work in Crossfire has deservedly won him an Academy Award nomination. Next week, for Suspense, we have selected the story of a successful young man whose gifts are many. He is handsome in youth, charming, and intelligent. He is a poet of considerable ability, and his fame is far-reaching. Beauty and comfort attend his everyday pattern of living. But over him reigns an element ominous and unseen, an element we call suspense. Next week, then, The House by the River.
1: Mr. Montgomery may currently be seen in the Universal International production Ride the Pink Horse. Mr. Ryan may soon be seen in the RKO production Berlin Express. Miss Warwick's current picture is 20th Century Fox's Daisy Kenyon. Beyond Reason, an original story by Devery Freeman, was edited and directed by Anton M. Leader. Lud Gluskin is our musical director and conductor, and Lucian Morawek composes the original scores. 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
1: 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That's R-O-M-A, Roma Wines. 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Yes, right now a glassful would be very pleasant, as Roma Wines bring you
0: Suspense. This is the man in black, here for the Roma Wine Company of Fresno, California, who tonight from Hollywood bring you as star, Mr. Thomas Mitchell, who will soon be seen in the 20th Century Fox production, Captain Eddie. He appears this evening in a drama of desperate escape. And so, with John Barbie and Son, and with the performance of Thomas Mitchell, we again hope to keep you in...

0: I'm afraid, Mary. For the first time since you've been gone, I'm afraid. I'm going to have to break my promise, Mary. I've tried. I've kept him out of sight, like you told me. I did just like you used to do when you were here, Mary. But it was that kitten that wandered into the place today. Carl didn't mean any harm. What he did, he didn't mean to do. It was just that he'd never held one in his arms before. And now they're coming for him tonight. They'll take him away. They'll take him to the home. Oh, if I could somehow just put them off for one more night. Ah, Mary, it would be easier if you were here. No. Carl, I told you to stay upstairs till I called you. Oh, no. You're to stay in your room. I'm not going to let them take you away. Maybe I'll think of something. I've got to think of something. Shh! Carl, they've come. No, be still. Go back to your room. Hide yourself. One moment. Here. Take my hand. No, come. Shh! Come with me. You're to stay in your room and not make a sound. You're to be very quiet. Do you understand? If you do as I say, I might be able to keep you here one more night. Coming.
1: Mr. Bobby?
0: Yes?
1: I'm Mr. Wilt from the home. I've come for your son.
0: I know, but the boy is ill.
1: We'll take care of him.
0: Oh,
1: far better than you can here alone with him.
0: But I'm afraid it's something contagious. He's broke out in a rash.
1: Are you sure?
0: Yes, he's got some sort of red spots all over him.
1: Well, I wouldn't want to run the risk of infection. I mean for the others at the home, of course.
0: Of course, that's what I mean, Mr. Wilk.
1: Perhaps I'd better have a look at him.
0: Oh, please, Mr. Wilk, the boy's asleep.
1: We'll have to wake him.
0: You don't understand, Mr. Wilk. He's miserable since he knows he has to go. Don't wake him.
1: You have my sympathy, Mr. Bobby, but I have my orders.
0: Well, if you could bring a doctor first thing in the morning, then you'd be sure of no one catching anything from him.
1: Well, I suppose that would be better.
0: Yes.
1: What about the neighbors?
0: Oh, they won't know. They've never even seen him before today. If it hadn't been for that kitten...
1: I can't go into that with you now, Mr. Bobby.
0: No.
1: The animal's dead.
0: Yes.
1: However, under the circumstances, it might be better if I brought the doctor back with me in the morning.
0: Thank you, Mr. Wilk.
1: But the boy's not to leave the house. Do you understand?
0: Yes.
1: We'll be here at 9 sharp in the morning. Good night.
0: Good night. Carl. No. It's all right. It's all right. Now you can stay one more night. Well, Carl, I promised your mother that I'd never let them take you away, that I'd do anything before I let them do that. What are we going to do? I know what happens to them at the home. I've seen them after they've been there a while. They'd be better off. Carl, how would you like to go away? Yes, how would you like to go someplace where they'd never reach you? Yes, that would be better, Carl. That would be much better. Here comes a truck, Carl. Now listen carefully. You're to hide in the bushes by the side of the road here. I'm going to flag him. If he stops to pick me up, you're to climb in the back of the truck without him seeing you. You're not to make a sound. You're not to try to say anything and stay there until I call you to get out. Do you understand, Carl? Yes. Now get in the bushes.
2: Hello. Having trouble?
0: Could you give me a ride to Sandy Echo?
2: Sure. Hop in.
0: Oh, thank you. Oh, just a moment.
2: Yeah, something wrong?
0: Yes, my glasses. I seem to have lost my glasses.
2: Oh, did you drop them?
0: Yes, I'll find them. I had them a minute ago.
2: Okay. Can you see out there?
3: I'll take a look around back here.
2: Want a flashlight?
3: Oh, never mind. Get in the back of the truck, Carl. Do you understand? Yes, that's it. That's it.
4: I found them.
2: Oh, good.
4: Yes, right by the back of the truck here.
3: Well, thanks for waiting.
2: Lucky break. Yeah, tell you the truth, I don't usually stop for people, but it's so late and you're a little, well...
3: A little older than most you see on the highways.
2: Oh, I didn't mean that, but what's the matter? You have car trouble?
3: No, you know what transportation is in these days. I couldn't get a bus or a train.
2: Yeah, I know. Lots of soldiers and defense workers in these parts. Have to consider them, you know.
3: Oh, yes, of course, I know. Tell me, do you make this trip often?
2: Oh, yeah, twice a week.
3: Oh, I imagine you get pretty tired of it, don't you?
2: Oh, no, I like being out in the open.
3: Yes.
2: Hey, you hear that?
3: Yes.
2: I suppose he's getting restless.
3: Oh, then you saw... What was that?
2: Oh, that's my cat.
3: What do you mean?
2: Oh, I picked up a stray cat back in Pedro.
3: Oh.
2: Cute little kitten. I got a box fixed up for him in the back of the truck. You know, it gets pretty cold up here.
3: A kitten?
2: Yeah. What's the matter?
3: Oh, my billfold. I seem to have lost it.
2: Have? Gee, when did that happen?
3: I don't know. I guess back where I dropped my glasses. I had it then.
2: Well, that's too bad, but I can't go back, you know.
3: Oh, no. I wouldn't expect you to. If you'll just let me out here, I'll catch another ride back.
2: Well, okay. If I was on my own time.
3: Oh, no. Thank you very much. It'll be all right.
2: Okay. Good luck. I hope you find it.
3: Just a moment.
2: Yeah?
3: The back end of your truck's open.
2: Oh, it is? Oh, well, I'll...
3: No. Don't get out. I'll close it for you.
2: Oh, thanks.
3: Get out. Get out, Carl. Run back through the road. Down the road. Yes. Yes.
4: It's all right now. You can drive on.
2: Oh, how's the kitten?
4: Oh, he's all right. He's fine. You can drive on now.
2: Oh, well, thanks. So long.
4: Long.
3: Carl. Oh, no. You don't have to hide anymore, Sonny. He's gone now. Oh, you were a good boy, Carl. You did just like I asked you to. And you didn't touch the kitten, did you? Come on now. We'll get other rides. We'll manage.

0: Tonight, for Suspense, Roma Wines are bringing you as star Mr. Thomas Mitchell, whom you have heard in the first act of Mel Donnelly's radio play, John Barbie and Son. Tonight's tale of suspense.
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0: And now it is with pleasure that we bring back to our soundstage Mr. Thomas Mitchell, who resumes his role as father and fugitive in John Barbie and Son, a tale well calculated to keep you in suspense.
3: It was a long walk, eh, Carl? But we'll get us a room now and get some rest. I'm going in alone. It's not good for us to be seen together. You wait here on this bench, and you're not to talk to anyone. Not to anyone. Do you understand? I won't be long.
4: Good evening, sir.
3: I'd like to have a room, please.
4: Oh, you're very lucky, sir. I've just had a single vacated.
3: Oh, you haven't a double?
4: Oh, I'm sorry, I haven't. I thought you were alone.
3: Oh, well, I am, but I prefer a double bed.
4: I'm afraid you're going to have trouble finding any kind of a room in San Diego, sir. We're lucky to have this one.
3: Yes, I'll take it. It'll be all right.
4: All right, sign here, please.
3: Yes.
4: It's really not a small bed. It's three-quarter size. Here's your key, sir.
3: Oh, that's fine. Thank you. Oh, could you tell me... Is it on the ground floor?
4: Why, no, it isn't.
3: Oh.
4: Had you wanted it on the ground floor?
3: Yes. You see, I'm a little nervous about fires.
4: Oh, well, there's a fire escape just down the hall from you.
3: Oh, there is? That'll be all right, then. I've got to get... I mean, I'm going out for a while. I'll be back later. Thank you.
4: Yes, sir. Did you hear that, Miss White?
5: Yeah.
4: Can't sleep in a single bed. Afraid of fires.
5: I'll tell you, you meet all kinds, don't you?
4: You certainly do.
3: I'm right behind you, Carl. Yes, son. Nothing to be afraid of. Never been on a fire escape before, have you? It's fun, isn't it? Only a little ways now. Here, take my arm. Ah, here we are. Now you stay back until I look in the window first. See if anyone's in the hallway. Huh? Ah, it's all right. I'm sure it's all right. Yes, it's all right. Come on. I'll help you through.
6: Shh. Someone's coming. Stay out there, Carl. No. Stay out there on the fire escape. Don't make a sound.
4: Oh, Mr. Wilson.
3: Oh, good evening.
4: Aren't you at the wrong end of the hallway, sir?
3: Yes, I...
4: Can't you find your room?
3: Yes, but I was just looking around.
4: Oh, The fire escape.
3: Yes.
4: I see. You wanted to try it out, huh?
3: I'm a little nervous.
4: I understand, sir. Would you like me to show you how to get out onto it?
3: Oh, no, thank you. I've been out there already.
4: Oh, you have?
3: Uh-huh.
4: Well, you feel better about it then?
3: Yes, thank you.
4: Anything I can do for you, sir?
3: No. I'll be getting to my room now.
4: Well, I guess we'd better close this window. It looks like a rain's coming.
3: I'll close it.
4: Okay, sir. Good night, Mr. Wilson. I hope you sleep well, sir.
3: Good night. It's all right. Come on, Carl. Careful now. Follow me, quickly. Ah, there now. Hungry, Carl? Well, I'll get us something to eat. Then we'll have a good night's rest.
4: Miss White.
5: Yeah?
4: I just found the old boy up in the hallway. He was trying out the fire escape. Can you beat it?
5: When?
4: Just now.
5: Well, but how did he get up to his room? He didn't come back through the lobby.
4: What? He didn't?
5: No. I know I would have seen him.
4: He must have used the fire escape then. Say, there's something funny going on around here.
5: Hey, look, it's his room.
4: Hmm?
5: Office? Well, I'm sorry, Mr. Wilson, but we don't have meals sent up anymore. There's a cocktail lounge and a restaurant on the roof. Oh, it's really quite nice. And there's a terrace where you can step out and get a wonderful view of the entire city. Yes, sir. You're welcome. Meals sent up. I guess he don't know there's a war on.
4: That fire escape business puzzles me, and now he wants his meals sent up.
5: Say, do you suppose he's got somebody up there with him?
4: I don't know, but I'd certainly like to take a look at his room. And I think I will if he goes out.
5: That's a good idea.
3: Now, I won't be long, Carl. But you're not to make a sound while I'm gone. And if someone comes to the door, don't you answer it. And if someone starts to unlock it, you hide. Here. Hide here in this closet. You understand? Remember now, no noise. Do everything I tell you and everything will be all right. Yes. I'll get you something to eat and I'll be right back.
4: Well, going out again, Mr. Wilson?
3: Yes, I am. Get a little something to eat.
4: Have a nice dinner.
3: Thank you.
4: Miss White.
5: Yeah?
4: Have Frank take the board. Let you and I go upstairs. We'll have a look around while he's gone.
5: Okay. Frank.
7: Yes, ma'am?
5: You saw the old man that just went out the door?
7: Yes, ma'am.
5: Well, we're going up to his room. If he comes back before we return, ring twice to warn us.
7: Yes, ma'am.
5: Knocking.
4: I have a feeling someone's in there.
5: Well, if there is, they're not coming to the door. Not if he sneaked them into the hotel.
4: Oh, yes, I suppose you're right. I guess I'd better unlock it. Well, there's nothing unusual here.
5: Look at this bundle of things, though.
4: What do you mean?
5: Well, here's a cap.
4: Well, that looks like a boy's. Still, it might be his.
5: He wasn't wearing a cap when he came in.
4: No, he wasn't.
5: Should I look in the closet?
4: No, I don't think we need bother. If he did have someone in here, they're not here now.
5: Well, I just think I'll take a look, as long as we're here. That's Frank.
4: Well, he couldn't have had his dinner that fast.
5: Maybe Frank's made a mistake. I'll see. Frank? Yeah? All right, we'll be out. He says he's carrying a package. Must have brought something back to eat here in the room.
4: Come on, Miss White. We'd better get out of here.
5: Hey, we'd better go down the stairs. I think he'll be coming up in the elevator.
4: Come on. Miss White.
5: What's the matter?
4: You've walked off with the cap.
5: Great Scott, I have. I didn't realize. Well, what do we do? Shall I go back?
4: No. I don't think you'd better. No. He'll be up here any minute.
5: Yeah. Well, maybe he won't miss it. And we can put it back if he goes out again.
4: Yes. Come on.
8: Yeah.
7: Yes, sir. Top floor.
3: Thank you. Here we are. Milk and... Carl. Carl, where are you? What are you doing in the closet, Carl? Was somebody here, Carl? Someone's been here. Where's your cap that was on the bed there? Who's here?
8: Evening. I'd like to see the manager.
4: He's not in. I'm in charge. Could I help you?
8: I'm Detective Bourne.
4: Oh.
8: We're checking hotels in the vicinity for a certain John Barbie. Have you anyone registered with that name?
4: No, I don't believe I have. But what kind of a looking man is he?
8: Older man, about his 60s.
4: Wait. I have someone here who answers that description. He's been acting peculiar, too. But he's registered under the name of Wilson. Here it is. John Wilson. He might be the one you're looking for, and I have a hunch he is.
8: Is he in his room now?
4: Yes. He went up just a short time ago.
8: I'd like to go up. Here's my badge.
4: Oh.
8: What's the room number?
4: 408. Is it something serious?
8: Yeah. Murder. Trouble, but I think it'll be easier if he opens the door himself.
4: Well, I'll say that it's something about his moving to a double room. Mm-hmm. Mr. Wilson? Oh, Mr. Wilson, I have another room I think you'd be interested in seeing. Well, I don't think anyone's there.
8: Have you a pass key?
4: Oh, yes.
8: Open the door.
4: But
8: that's all right. I have a gun. I'll stand back out of sight.
4: There's no one here.
8: Look back at the door.
4: No. Here. Maybe the closet here. No, there's nobody here. Say, he must have had somebody with him after all.
8: What do you mean?
4: Well, he registered alone, and I suspected there was someone with him. But look on the dresser there. 2 bottles of milk and 2 sandwiches.
8: They haven't been touched either. He must have left here in a hurry. Is there a fire escape on this floor?
4: Oh, yes, there is. And I found him looking it over right after he moved in.
8: Come on, let's have a look at it.
4: Yes. Right this way, please. Down the hall here. Look, the window's open. He must have gone out that way.
8: Yeah. Let's have a look outside. No one down below. He must have just missed him.
4: Look, Mr. Bowen.
8: What is it?
4: There's somebody up above. Somebody climbing in the window at the top of the fire escape.
8: That's him. Come on.
4: Wait. He'll be quicker going up to the elevator. He can't get away. There's a cocktail lounge on the top floor. We'll catch him there. There's no place else for him to go.
3: Careful now. Careful. Go through the window, Carl. Ah, that's the boy, Carl. They're following us. I know that. They'll always follow us. You've got to do everything I tell you now. You've got to understand. Come on.
9: Pardon me, sir. Is there a terrace room on the floor?
10: Oh, yes, there is. You'll get a wonderful view of the city. It's straight ahead through the cocktail lounge. Oh,
9: thank you.
11: Oh, isn't it beautiful? Just look at the skyline. That's Coronado over there.
9: Nice, isn't it, Carl? Carl... If they catch up with us, it means you'll have to go back to the home. You understand that, don't you? We promised your mother we would never let that happen, and we're not going to.
11: Oh, look at that man over there. He's climbing up over the iron fence.
12: Hey there, you better get back.
11: Oh, somebody stop him.
9: It isn't going to hurt much, Carl. It'll be quick.
13: Mr. Barbie! Mr. Barbie, go!
9: Stay where you are. This is my affair.
13: Now, Mr. Barbie, that isn't going to do anybody any good. Now... Just listen to me a moment.
9: If you come a step closer...
13: I won't. But listen to me.
9: What do you want?
13: Now, Mr. Barbie, don't jump. Come back with me. They'll go easy on you.
9: You'll not take him back to that home. I know what happens to them there.
13: Now, Mr. Barbie, you're ill. You don't know what you're doing. You're...
9: Now, I tell you not to come any closer.
13: All right, I won't. But listen now.
9: I'll not listen to anything. I know what's best for my boy. I promised his mother, didn't I, son?
13: What? Who are you talking to there, Mr. Barbie?
9: Don't pay any attention to them, Carl.
13: Why, he thinks the boy's there with him.
9: Are you ready, Carl? You don't want to go back to that home, do you?
13: Mr. Barbie. Now, there's nobody there with you.
9: What? What did you say?
13: I say there's nobody there with you.
9: Nobody? What kind of a trick is this?
13: Well, you're just imagining things. You're ill. Now, they'll go easy on you, I promise you that.
9: There's nobody here with me?
13: No. Your son's dead. What you're going to do now won't help anything.
9: Well, this is my son here by my side.
13: Oh, no, Mr. Barbie, no one's by your side.
9: Ah, this is a trick. Oh, I see it now. You are trying to confuse me, to keep me busy talking so this man could sneak up behind me. Is that it?
13: Mr. Barbie, now we're just trying to save your life. Now come back. Come back away from that ledge and let us talk.
9: No. No, I've had enough of your tricks. Are you ready, Carl?
11: Oh! Oh, no, no, no. Don't let him.
9: It won't hurt much, Carl.
11: Oh, no.
9: Take my hand, son. Take my hand.
11: Oh! Oh! Oh, no, my dear. Oh, that's terrible.
10: May I ask what he was wanted for?
12: Murder.
9: Murder?
12: Yeah. He killed his son last night. The authorities are going to take the boy away to a home. And I guess his mind just snapped. It's probably better this way. Because he thought the boy was with him. Right to the end.

0: And so closes John Barbie and Son, starring Thomas Mitchell. Tonight's study in Suspense. Suspense is produced, edited, and directed by William Spear.
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3: This is Thomas Mitchell. It's been a great pleasure to appear here tonight on Suspense, a program for which all actors have a unique regard. Next Thursday, my old friend Edward G. Robinson will be your star. Mr. Spear's been telling me a little about the story. Sounds like surely the most remarkable predicament a man ever got himself into over his wife. I'm sure you won't want to miss it. I know I won't. Night.
0: Remember, next Thursday, same time, you will hear Mr. Edward G. Robinson as star of Suspense.
1: Presented by Roma Wines. R-O-M-A. 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

And now, tonight's presentation of radio's outstanding theater of thrills, Suspense. 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

0: James.
1: Hi, Victor. Hey, just in time to give me a hand. Oh, these Indian summers. Hot, too sticky.
0: James, I'd like to talk to you.
1: Well, of course. Anything wrong?
0: Yes.
1: Oh. Well, then, let's go in the house. I'll get you a beer. We can talk.
0: No, not in the house. Do you mind if we just walk?
1: Oh, of course not. I get some rain. When's Elizabeth coming home?
0: Tomorrow or Tuesday, I think. James,
1: Oh, look now, we're friends. You know you can speak to me. What's the matter? One of your patients die? You made a mistake, perhaps?
0: No. Nothing like that. Perhaps it's worse, I'm not sure.
1: Has it anything to do with Elizabeth going away?
0: In a way, yes.
1: Oh. My favorite place. You know, Victor, I think up most of my sermons here.
0: Listen, I've been doing an experiment. It's very complicated. I'm almost finished.
1: That's wonderful.
0: I think I'm a little afraid of it. I don't know. I've tried to think it out myself. I can't find the answer.
1: Oh, go on.
0: You've got to promise that you'll never breathe a word of what I'm about to tell you.
1: You have my word.
0: You swear?
1: Oh, I don't usually break my word.
0: I'm sorry. Well, look, I've made something. It's tremendous. It's impossible. But I think I've done it. And it goes against everything you believe, James.
1: What? Well, what have you done?
0: I put it together. Heart, brain, nerves, muscle, everything. I've done it. Do you understand? A complete body.
1: And you're upset because of that? You think you've done something wrong?
0: Last night I made it move. I'm not certain, but I think I can give it life. Don't you see why I'm afraid, James? I've created a man.

0: You don't have to see this thing if you don't want to, James.
1: Where is it?
0: In my lab. I'm the only one who has a key. Nobody else ever goes in there.
1: I don't say I believe what you've told me, but how do you know you can make it live? I mean, is it anything more than galvanic action?
0: You'll see. Go ahead.
1: Why lock it?
0: I always do.
1: No windows.
0: It's better that way. Now, before I show you, I want to explain. Here, this is what started it. It was mostly an accident. One of the kids brought me his dog. He'd been run over, killed. He wouldn't believe it was dead, and he expected me to bring it back. So I gave it a shot in the heart, then another with this stuff, a compound I fooled with for a long time.
1: Yeah?
0: Well, the dog came back to life, just for a moment.
1: How do you know the dog was dead?
0: It was. It had been for 2 hours. Now, all this happened 3 years ago.
1: You've been experimenting on things ever since?
0: Yes, it's
1: right. Wrong.
0: I don't know.
1: It's wrong. What are you going to do? Try to bring it to life?
0: I've got to try.
1: If you've known that all the time, why did you come to me? Why are you unsure about it?
0: I wanted to tell you. I had to tell someone. You're my friend.
1: I'm a minister. I preach and believe in the Word of God.
0: What about science?
1: One doesn't believe in science. One accepts it as a power given to man by his creator.
0: I'm not arguing, James. I'm only saying that if this thing can live, haven't I accomplished a tremendous work for science?
1: I don't know.
0: Do you want to see it?
1: No. No, I don't. But I must.
0: Oh, it's not terrible to look at. I've done a pretty good job on it. It isn't quite finished. The face, mostly. Well?
1: No. No, Victor, bury it. Let it be at peace. Don't do it, even if you can. And I can't imagine it possible. Don't try.
0: Do you realize what it would mean?
1: I don't want to. Put it to rest, man. Forget it.
0: That's just it. I can't. Not until I find out one way or the other.
1: What are you going to do?
0: Show you what happened last night.
1: I don't want to see. I don't care.
0: I know better.
1: Listen to me, Victor. This mustn't go on. You've got to stop it.
0: Not yet. Not until I find out.
1: Does Elizabeth know what you're doing?
0: No.
1: Why did you send her away?
0: I didn't want her here when I made the last test.
1: Because you're ashamed? You know it's wrong. You know what she'd think.
0: Oh, I'm not ashamed. I think I'm a little frightened, though. This is bigger than anything since the world began. Perhaps that's why I wanted you here.
1: If it moves, if you prove your point to me, will you stop then? Will you destroy it, the formulas, whatever papers you have? Destroy all of it, will you?
0: I don't know. Hand me that hypodermic there, will you?
1: No.

0: If I say I believe you, Victor, it...
1: You don't have to be afraid of it. It couldn't hurt you, you know. There's only enough of this stuff to stimulate a very small portion of its brain.
0: I'm not afraid of it. I'm afraid for us all. I've never preached to you, Victor, but...
1: It moved its left foot last night, then the right. I'm going to try the arm now. Will you... Oh, move the light over here, will you, please? Thanks. Now, watch carefully. It only takes a few seconds.

0: that's the way it was yesterday. The movement only lasts for a moment, though. That's all.
1: I don't know what to say. I don't even think I understand what I've seen, except that it's terrible.
0: Why? Because you don't understand?
1: I'm afraid, if you like. Afraid for you, for what you've done, that thing lying there. You've got no right. I won't allow... What's that?
0: What's what?
1: Listen!
0: Where's my stethoscope? It's impossible, then. Wasn't enough.
1: It's breathing. Victor, what have you done? The thing's alive.

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Alert Americans will heed history's lessons. Throughout history, surprise has had a leading role in military disasters. Today, an enemy capable of surprise air attack could leave chaos in his wake. That's why you should be in the Civilian Ground Observer Corps, volunteering a few hours a week to guard our skies. Be a ground observer. 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And now we bring back to our Hollywood soundstage Mr. Stacy Harris and Mr. Herb Butterfield, starring in tonight's production of Frankenstein, a tale well calculated to keep you in suspense.

0: Yeah. But it didn't have enough. It couldn't have. 10 cc's. 10 yesterday. Unless the drugs are cumulative, maybe that's it. Has it moved again?
1: No. And his eyes are open. What are you going to do?
0: Now? Listen to its heart again.
1: It's got to be destroyed. We've got to put an end to it.
0: Be quiet.
1: It's inhuman. Don't you see what you're doing? You can't give it a soul. You can't...
0: How do you know? How do you know what I can give it? I've given it life, haven't I? It sees, breathes, moves. Perhaps it hears. Yes, I wonder, does it hear? Hey! Look, did you see that? It blinked, the head jerked. James, it hears. It's aware of sound. Does it feel pain?
1: Don't, it's not an animal. You formed it like a man. Give it the dignity of one. I won't let you do that
0: to it. I've gone this far.
1: Put down the scalpel!
0: What are you going to prove by that?
1: I think you must be mad.
0: I didn't interfere with your work.
1: There's someone at the door.
0: Yes, I know. Better strap it down on the table. James, you won't... Forget your promise, will you?
1: I'm sorry I gave you my word. I'm sorry you ever told me about this. I feel I'm as guilty as you are now.

0: ever took you so long? Hello, James.
1: Hello, Elizabeth.
0: I tried to call you from the station, dear, but the line's out of order.
1: I'm sorry. Did you have a nice time?
0: Lovely. Everybody sends their love.
1: That's good.
0: What a fine pair of sober-sides you are. What did you do, darling? Break one of my good dishes? I knew I shouldn't have left you alone. Well, what are we all standing in the hall for? Come on, let's go.
1: Elizabeth, I must be going.
0: Well, it's raining very hard.
1: I'll be all right.
0: Well, then you'll have to take an umbrella. There's one in the kitchen.
1: Are you going to tell her?
2: No.
1: You won't unstrap it from the table, will you?
2: Not yet.
1: I'll try to come back later. I want to think.
2: About what?
1: You've changed since you came to see me this afternoon. You don't really care what I think now, do you?
2: I suppose not. Thanks anyway, James.
1: Are you going to let it live?
2: Well, that's funny coming from you. Have I the right to kill it?
1: I'll tell you this, Victor. You're doing something you have no right to do. Something that you don't even understand. The creation of man isn't your job. It isn't mine. I know your bright, scientific mind's laughing at me.
0: Here's the umbrella, James. But I wish you'd wait until the storm blows.
1: I really must get back. Thank you, Elizabeth. I'll return it tomorrow. Goodbye.
0: Well, what's the matter with him? Have you been arguing religion again, Victor?
2: Oh, no.

0: It broke the straps. It got up off the table. It broke the straps. It's just standing there looking at me. What do I do? Talk to it? What do I say? Can it understand I've done it? I've done it. It's almost perfect. Muscular control, coordination. I wish I'd finished the face, though. To break those straps, it must be terribly strong, and that's odd. It's not over average size. And now what? Can you understand what I say? Do you feel any pain? Are you hungry? I'm a man, like you. You are a man. Do you understand? This is a mirror. You can see yourself in it. Look. It's all right. It's all right.
1: It's angry. But it doesn't show anger in its face. There's emotion there, though. It sees ugliness and it's afraid. I'll have to get it back on the table. Put it to sleep. That's the best way. Then use a stronger strap or a chain. Its eyes. Just staring. It seemed watery. Oh, what a marvel it is, though.
0: I want you to come over here and sit down. Do you hear me? Come here and sit down. Come here. No, don't touch that. No. No, stop it. Stop it. Put that down. No. No. No.

0: Victor. Victor, darling.
1: Elizabeth. How did you get in here?
0: I heard some noise and came down. The lab door was open.
1: I locked it.
0: The lock was broken. What's the matter? What's happened?
1: Did you see anyone?
0: No. Did someone break in?
1: Elizabeth, don't ask me any questions. Just do what I ask. Go get your coat. I'm taking you over to James' house. I want you to stay there.
0: Why? Why, what is it, Victor?
1: I can't tell you about it now. You may have to stay there all night. Now hurry, please.
2: We've got to call the police.
1: No, no, James. They'll shoot it. I don't want that. It's just frightened, that's all.
2: You're being a fool, Victor. Do you realize what it means, that thing roaming about the country? What about the children? Everybody in the village? I'm going to get the police.
1: No, no. James, please, listen. Give me a chance to find it first.
2: Then what? You do a few more experiments? Give it speech, perhaps, and it happens again?
1: It's mine. I made it.
2: I'm not thinking of that now. It's the village and your wife. We don't even know where it is. If it wants to kill, how do you know where it will start?
1: All right. All right, then. Just give me an hour. Please, James, let me try to find it before we call the police. If I do, I'll take it back. I'll destroy it myself.

0: You give me your word?
1: Yes, yes.
0: All right. I'll go with you.
1: Thanks, James.
0: Now get my rifle.
2: Do you have a gun?
3: Yes, but I'm not going to use it, unless...
0: Yes, unless. That's why I'll take mine. I shan't be a moment. It's getting dark. Where do you think it might have gone?
3: That's hard to tell. If it's afraid of thunder, it might be hiding in a barn. That's where I'm heading now.
0: The old Hamilton place?
3: That's right.
0: Well, how are you going to capture it? Have you thought of that?
3: I brought along a hypodermic.
0: You're not afraid anymore, are you?
3: No.
0: It's strange, because I am. Not of what it might do to me, but because of the fact that I've seen it. I know it exists.
3: Listen. There. The dog might have seen it. Sounds as though it's coming from around the Hamilton place. If it is in there, there's no way out the back. It was boarded up, wasn't it?
0: Yes, but it broke out of your lab.
3: Then I'll go in. Wait out here, will you?
0: I'm coming with you.
3: No, no. If it tries to escape, if it does do something to me... Shoot it as it comes out.
0: Don't take the chance. It won't let you get near it.
3: I'm going to try.
1: I lie. I am afraid. It's somewhere in here, hiding, waiting for me. I am afraid. I should have destroyed it. James was right. Oh, what's the matter with this flashlight? That's better. What was that? There in the corner. There it is.

0: I won't hurt you. It's all right. I understand. I won't hurt you. Don't be frightened. It's going to be all right. No! No! No! No!
1: Victor!
0: You shoot it. I might have hit it. I don't know. Is it gone?
1: Yes. Are you...
0: Victor.
2: He never recovered consciousness again. Outside, I looked for the thing I'd shot at, but there was no sign of it. I returned to the lab and burned every paper, destroyed every single evidence of Victor Frankenstein's terrible experiment. But the result of that experiment has never been found, nor have I been able yet to convince the authorities that such a thing ever existed.

Suspense, in which Mr. Stacy Harris and Mr. Herb Butterfield starred in tonight's presentation of Frankenstein. Next week, the story of terror in the streets. We call it The Whole Town Sleeping. That's next week on Suspense.

Suspense is produced and directed by Anthony Ellis. Frankenstein was written by Mary Shelley. The music was composed by Lucian Morowick and conducted by Wilbur Hatch. Featured in the cast were Vivi Janis and Barney Phillips. 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
3: Of course, I realize these are trying times and all that. You have your worries about foreign spies and atomic secrets and the usual international rows. But don't get the wind up. You'll muddle through somehow, take my word for it. And I know whereof I speak. We had our troubles, too, in our day, you know. Jolly serious they seemed at the time, I can tell you. For instance, did you ever hear of the 39 steps? It was in the spring of 1914. I had spent the last 10 years on the African veldt in the Bulawayo country, made a modest little pile, and come back home to enjoy it. The only difficulty was I didn't enjoy it. There was something wrong about England and about London for me. And then I realized what it was. It was dull. I had nothing to do, and I was plain simply bored. That is, I was until that memorable evening when I returned to my flat near Portland Place. It was the first floor front, and I was in the hall, fitting my key in the lock, when a little man with a bowler hat stepped out of the shadows from beyond the door to the next flat back. I saw that he was frightened. He was carrying it off well enough, but he was frightened, as I had seen men frightened before. Frightened of his very life.
4: You're Mr. Richard Hanai, aren't you?
3: Yes, that's right.
4: Can I speak to you a minute?
3: What about?
4: Inside, if you don't mind.
3: Oh, very well, if you wish. Come in.
4: Thanks. Thanks a lot. That door locked?
3: No, but
4: I'll do it myself, if it's all the same to you. I know you must think I've got a lot of nerve, but there are times when a man just can't be too careful.
3: No, I suppose there are. Well, won't you come in by the fire?
4: Thanks, thanks. I had a hunch you were the kind of guy I could trust.
3: Whiskey and soda?
4: Yes, I could sure use one. I guess you're wondering who I am.
3: American, aren't you?
4: That's right. Scudder is the name, Frank P. Scudder. I have the apartment right over yours. I've had an eye on you ever since my troubles began.
3: Really? Here's your drink. Good Lord, man, don't drop it.
4: Yes, I'm a little shaky. You see, if you'd come along about 5 minutes later, I'd probably be a dead man.
3: I say. Well, cheerio.
4: Here's to you.
3: Now, old chap, what's on your mind?
4: Did you ever hear of a Greek politician named Karolides?
3: No, I can't say that I have. Got it in for you, has he?
4: He hasn't got it in for me. They've got it in for both of us, Karolides and me.
3: They? Who's they?
4: The Schwarzerstein, the Black Stone.
3: Schwarzerstein? Black Stone? Sounds like some sort of German sporting society.
4: Well, you're not far off at that. But it's not the kind of sport you're thinking about. Their sport, Mr. Hanai, is war.
3: Sounds serious.
4: It is serious. It's deadly serious. But let me start from the beginning. I guess you know that all the countries over here have their spies, including your own.
3: One hears of that sort of thing, naturally.
4: Well, it's true. I'm with your people. The only trouble is I've gotten in a little deeper than I figured on.
3: Sounds like interesting work.
4: Well, it is if you can stay alive. And right now, that's my big problem. Because tomorrow morning it will be announced that this Karolides has been appointed Prime Minister of Greece and that he's going to pay an official visit to England. He'll arrive on the 3rd. On the 4th, he'll be assassinated. I'm the only man in the world who can prevent it, and they know that.
3: By they, you mean the German chaps?
4: Yes, that's right. And that's why they're after me.
3: Well, if you want my advice, I'd say there's nothing to it. Simply go to the authorities.
4: No good, no good. They'd find out about it, and then they'd just change their plans.
3: Well, you know your business, I suppose. Still, I hardly see how the murder of an obscure Balkan politician can very well involve anyone in war.
4: That will only be the incident. There's something else, something I can't tell you about yet. I'm not even sure about it myself. But believe me, Mr. Hanai, unless I am alive until the 5th, your country will be at war. This is all pretty hard for you to swallow, isn't it?
3: Well, you must admit it's rather a tall tale.
4: Now, let me show you something. Come over here by the window for a minute. Now, pull the blinds. Very carefully. Tell me what you see.
3: A couple of chaps loafing in a doorway.
4: Doesn't it strike you as pretty late for people to be loafing in doorways?
3: Waiting for someone, I suppose.
4: That's right. They're waiting for me.
3: Oh, I see.
4: I'll even describe them to you. One is short, heavy-set, dark. The other is tall, young, blonde. Am I right?
3: Yes, by Jove, you are.
4: They are the Black Stone, Mr. Hanai. And there's another one who isn't even with them. The head man. He's older than either of these two. Chubby, thick glasses, like a professor. One of his eyes looks milky, like he was getting a cataract. And he's completely bald. If you ever run across him, Mr. Hanai, watch out.
3: I don't intend to run across him.
4: Can I stay here in your place for a few days? Lie low until I can get my plans figured out again? Just a few days, that's all I ask.
3: Well, I can't very well turn you out in the street at this time of night after what you've told me, can I? Come along, I have an extra room, fortunately. Nothing posh, but comfortable enough.
4: Thank you, thank you.
3: There you are. Suit you?
4: Oh, it looks like heaven to me.
3: Righto. Ready to turn in, then, are you?
4: Yes. Listen, I'm very sorry to trouble you.
3: That's quite all right. You don't mind if I lock the door, do you? From my side.
4: You still think maybe I'm crazy, huh? Maybe those two guys outside are my keepers.
3: Oh, I wouldn't say that.
4: Now, go ahead. Lock the door. In fact, it'll make me feel better.
3: That you are.
4: And Mr. Hanai.
3: Yeah?
4: I'll be grateful to you until the day I die.
3: It was a queer sort of yarn. I didn't quite know what to make of it. Matter of fact, I was more than half inclined to think the poor fellow was a bit balmy. But I wasn't so sure after I'd got my London Times at the front door next morning and had a look at the foreign page. Because there was a story about this Greek chap, Karolides, just as he told me. New Prime Minister planning a trip to England and all the rest. I went to Scudder's door and knocked. There was no answer, so I ventured to unlock the door and poke my head in. The shade was flapping at a wide-open window, which was natural enough. Americans are fiends for fresh air. But there was something else that was not at all natural. For Scudder lay sprawled on his side across the bed, his face white as a sheet, his mouth working as he tried to speak to me.
4: And I... The steps.
3: Scudder, what's the matter?
4: Find the steps. Low tide. The fifth. The 39th steps.
3: And then he rolled over in his face, quite dead. And I saw the knife. It was buried in his back to the hilt. When I got myself in hand, I began to think. It wasn't very pleasant thinking. Here I had hold of some sort of information that a man had just been killed for. And if I went to the police, the odds were good they'd hang me for his murder. Got to make a run for it, I thought, until I can think things through. Head for open country. Scotland would be best. And then I thought of something else. I crossed the room and looked carefully out of the window to the street below. There they were, sure enough, the same two lads. Not waiting for Scudder now, waiting for me. Suddenly Scotland seemed a very long way off. And all at once I heard the sound that was my inspiration, the milkman rattling his cans on the stairs outside my flat. I ran to the door and opened it. I see, my good man.
5: Hi, morning, Governor. What's up?
3: I'd like to have a word with you.
5: Now, what about? I'm late enough as it is.
3: About making a sovereign for yourself. Step inside, will you?
5: Oh, well. I'm not one to turn down good coin of the realm. What's the game?
3: I want the loan of your cap and jacket and your milk cans for just 5 minutes. It's for a bet.
5: Well, I don't know. I'll tell you what, if you could make it £2...
3: Done. Here you are.
5: Righto. I never saw him a man to spoil a bit of sport.
3: Thanks. Now, all you have to do is to stay here until I get back.
5: Right you are. Hey, Governor, pull the cap down a bit more. There you are. As proper a milkman as ever, I see.
3: Fine, now give me the cans.
5: Right.
3: And just wait here, understand?
5: Right. Only 5 minutes now.
3: Yeah. I'll be right back.
5: And mind you, don't jostle that milk about.
3: Oh, stop worrying and shut up.
5: Well, all right. There's no need to get shirty.
3: I opened the door and stepped out briskly onto the street. The two lads across the way looked at me sharply. But I kept on until I'd rounded the corner. It was only then I heard them coming after me. I tossed the milk cans over a wall and began to run. And I ran as I've never run before or since.

0: had caught the Northern Express from St. Pancras Station by a matter of inches. And for the moment I felt safe. I had a third-class compartment to myself, except for an old codger who dozed most of the time. And during a restless, sleepless night, I tried to get my thoughts together and hit upon some plan of action. As it happened, the matter was taken quite out of my hands. For at Newcastle, my traveling companion had bought a morning paper.
1: See here in the paper that our Foreign Office is meeting with the French, making agreement in case of war.
2: Really?
1: They're mapping out a plan of mutual defense, a disposition of our fleet, all that sort of thing.
2: Very wise, I should say.
1: Mm-hmm. Here's a jolly bit. Another murder.
2: Murder?
1: Mm. Some fellow named Hanai did in another chap with a knife.
2: Have they found him?
1: Not yet. The Portland Place murderer, they call him. Give me a description. Tall, fair, about 30, small moustache. silly business. Could be most anybody. It could be you, for that matter. You answer fairly well to that.
2: Yes, I suppose I do.
1: Thought to be travelling north, it says. You see, that could be you, too. Police must be stupid fellows to think that they can nab him with that sort of flimsy stuff.
2: Yes. Police notoriously stupid, of course.
1: Well, hello. Wonder what they're stopping for.
2: Oh, let a train go by, a goods train, possibly.
1: Schedule's all hashed up lately. Don't run things the way they used to. I say, guard.
3: Yes, sir?
1: Step in here a moment, will you? Now, what's the delay?
3: A lot of constabulary getting on, sir. Looking for the murderer.
1: The Portland Place fellow?
3: That's right. They got a tip he's on this train.
1: Have they really? Well, I say, what a lark.
2: Well, I think I'll step down for a bit of air.
3: You can't leave the train now, sir.
2: Why not?
3: Police order, sir.
2: Sorry.
3: Here, hold on.
2: Take your hands off me.
3: Here, help me. Help. Hold him.
4: Help the murderer.
3: Oh.
4: The Portland Place murderer.
0: When I topped the rise of the moor, I saw they had men fanning out in every direction and would soon have me hopelessly surrounded. There was only one chance, a country house a few hundred yards away. Nothing for it but to throw myself on the mercy of the owner.
5: Yes?
0: I'm sorry to bother you, but I'm in a bit of trouble. Could I come in?
5: Well, I'm just leaving, going out for a walk. Are those police after you?
0: Yes, I was on the London train. They stopped it down there. I'm suspected of something I can assure you I didn't do.
5: London train. Come in quickly.
0: Thank you.
5: They're coming up to the door. Just nip into this wardrobe closet until they're gone.
0: Oh, thank you. Thank you very much.
5: I'll just close the door after you. You'll be all right there for a bit.
6: Sorry to intrude, Professor, but we're looking for a fugitive from justice. You haven't seen any strange men about, have you?
5: Oh, I can't say that I have.
6: Don't like to be alarming, sir, but the man's a murderer and he's dangerous.
5: Sure you'll find no murderers here. You're welcome to search the ground.
6: Very good, sir.
5: All right. You may come out now.
0: Oh, thank you. I must say you did that beautifully, and I can't tell you how grateful I am.
5: And I'm grateful to you, Mr. Hanai.
0: You know who I am?
5: Indeed I do. And I would have turned you away if you hadn't been so persistent. Astute of me not to guess immediately, but in my wildest dreams I wouldn't have hoped to catch you on my own doorstep.
0: Catch me? Who are you?
5: You don't know? I suppose that's because in your wildest nightmares you wouldn't dream of walking right into my house. Or maybe it's this hat I'm wearing and the light's not too bright. One moment. There now, Mr. Hanai. Can you guess?
0: I'd never seen him before, but Scudder had described him to a T. The head man of the Black Stone, chubby, thick glasses like a professor, completely bald. One of his eyes, milky. And I remembered Scudder saying, if you run across him, Mr. Hanai, watch out. Well, here I'd run across him sure enough. And while I was gathering my wits, I sensed something. There was someone behind me. I moved, but not in time. Something came down with a sickening crash on the back of my head, and I felt myself falling through black and bottomless infinity.

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0: 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And now, Autolite brings back to our Hollywood soundstage Mr. Herbert Marshall in Elliot Lewis's production of The 39 Steps, a tale well calculated to keep you in sound.

0: I came to my senses with a raging headache and found that I was locked in a sort of storage room with a heavy bolted door and barred windows. Climbing to the window, I saw that it was nearly dusk and that there was a powerful touring car sitting in the drive. I surmised that they were only waiting for dark to dispose of me permanently. But while I was taking mournful stock of my seemingly hopeless surroundings, I heard something that made my heart leap. Someone at the door. I hit him on the back of the neck as hard as I could. Seconds later, I was at the wheel of the touring car and speeding out into open country. I drove. All night I drove on the white roads of Ribbon the Moor, circling, doubling, climbing. At dawn I drove off the road into a narrow vale among tall fir trees, and I stayed there, hidden among the trees, till nearly dusk. I drove all the next night until I reached a fishing village called Rough. There I came to a kind of pass where the chimney of a solitary house sent up a plume of smoke. In the distance, the sea. The road swung over a bridge, and leaning on the parapet was a young man. I drew up beside him. Good evening. Is that place an inn?
1: At your service, sir. I'm the landlord.
0: You're the young to be an innkeeper?
1: Well, it wasn't my choice of a profession. You see, I wanted to write books.
0: Well, an innkeeper should make a good storyteller.
1: Aye, maybe in the old days when you had pilgrims and ballad singers and highwaymen.
0: But there's even more adventure out on these roads today, if you have eyes to see it. Maybe you're rubbing shoulders with it right now.
1: You think so?
0: Put me up for the night. Give me a hot supper, and I'll tell you a true tale. And a month from now, you can make it into a novel. Well, I pitched him a lovely yarn. I altered details, but I put in some of the truth. Told him I was a mining magnate from Kimberley who had crossed a gang of cutthroats. I told him they chased me across the ocean, killed my best friend in Portland Place, and now they were on my tracks. And on top of that, the police thought I had done the killing. He believed every word. He was young, but he was the man I needed. He told me I could stay as long as I liked, and nobody would know. And the only pay he wanted was more stories about my adventures. So, 2 pleasant days went by. I stayed in my room, ate in my room, and I began to breathe easier. No sign of the Black Stone, and no more alarming news in the papers about the Portland Place murder. Then one night...
1: 23 pages of newsprint and not a story in all of it.
0: Oh?
1: Politics is all assassins. Shot some Greek chap in London, Karolides.
0: Karolides? Just as Scudder said.
1: You know him?
0: Oh, no, I've heard about him.
1: And look here, defense packs, meetings between us and the French. Just gives those silly Frenchmen an excuse for a trip. Did you see their picture in the London paper I brought back this afternoon?
0: I didn't notice it, no.
1: Oh, I have it over here on the desk. There's a picture of them going into the final meeting. I never saw such an idiotic-looking crew in my life. Here. That one with his little mustache, looking like he smells something bad. And that young slim one there, rolling his eyes for the ladies, I'll bet. And look at that chubby chap with the thick glasses. He looks blind in one eye. What? Whatever's the matter, sir? You look like you just caught sight of Beelzebub.
0: I had. I'd seen Satan himself. The head man of the German Black Stone was looking placidly out at me from that newspaper picture. He'd been there with the French delegation. He'd attended those secret meetings. And now the plans for the defense of England and France for the disposition of the British fleet were in his hands on their way to Germany. That was what Scudder hadn't been able to tell me. But he'd said something just before he died. Low tide, the 5th. Did he mean they were sailing at low tide on the 5th? But from what point? Sailing in what? I excused myself and went into the bar of the inn. It was crowded with fishermen playing darts, drinking, arguing about the day's catch.
2: Here you are, sir. A pint of half and half.
0: Oh, thank you.
3: Oh, here. Give me another drink.
2: Are you not taking a wee bit too much there, Ralph?
3: Oh, had a rotten day. Rotten luck. 8 blessed hours. I was anchored off the 39 steps. Didn't haul in more than 2 dozen for the whole
4: 39 steps. 39 steps. That was what Scudder said. The steps at low tide.
0: Bartender.
2: Aye, sir. I'll fill her up again.
0: If you don't mind. Thought I'd do some fishing tomorrow. How do I get to the 39 steps?
2: Oh, you'll find a sort of a track out over the headland. That takes you there.
0: Uh-huh. Are there really 39 of them?
2: Well, you know, sir, I've never counted them. I've been down them 2 or 3 times, too, going to the cave. Just have a look around, you can. Oh, that cave gives me the creeps. Here, sir, where are you going? You owe me 3 and 5.
0: Oh, sorry.
5: What's your big hurry, my boy?
0: Sorry, officer.
5: Haven't seen you around Rupp before. Here, let me take a look.
0: No, some other time.
5: Hey, you look a lot like that fellow they're after. Portland Place murderer, they call him. You just come along with me.
6: Wait! You won't get away! The murderer! It's the murderer!
0: He was older and heavier than I, so I outdistanced him easily enough. But it was only a question of time. I had to work fast. Find the steps. Find where they led. I ran all the way to the edge of the headland, overlooking the sea. The sky was overcast and it was dark as my pocket. I stumbled along, barking my shins on rock and scratching my face and hands in the gorse. Then I found them. Narrow steps carved in the face of the cliff, leading down. I felt my way along the rock wall, going down step by step. They led into the cliff itself. I counted them as I went.
4: 35. 36, 37, 38, 39.
0: The steps ended on what seemed to be a wide shelf of rock. I strained my eyes in the blackness of the cave and gradually made out the dull sheen of water. Below me was an underground lake that seemed to rise and fall with the movement of the sea. I was too intent on seeing if there was a boat of any kind in that strange underground harbor, so I didn't hear footsteps behind me until I was pinned in the beam of a torchlight.
1: Mr. Fanai.
0: Who?
1: What have you found? I heard the excitement. They're looking for you. I brought you a gun.
0: Tell me, can boats sail into this lake?
1: Boats? Aye, a rowboat maybe. The water is deep, but there's no headroom.
0: It's nearly low tide now, isn't it?
1: Almost to the minute.
4: Submarine! A submarine doesn't need headroom. Give me your light. Now, look, look. Isn't that an underground stream coming in from the left?
1: What's that?
0: Something coming down the stream.
1: A dory. 3 men in it.
0: There they are. Spies, give it to them. Now run and get help. Quickly.
1: Right you are, sir.
7: Who's there?
0: I have a gun this time, Professor.
7: Mr. Hanai, quickly, no, keep rowing.
0: Surrender, Professor, or I shoot.

7 weeks later, as all the world knows, we were at war. The German had been so certain of success that his plans were by then too far in motion to be halted. For myself, I served as an officer of infantry throughout the show. But I like to think I did my best bit forever I went into uniform.

0: 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Our family also includes more than 18,000 people who have invested a portion of their savings in Autolite, as well as 96,000 Autolite distributors and dealers in the United States, and thousands more in Canada and throughout the world. Our Autolite family will salute Crosley Motors on the next Autolite Suspense television program. If you live in a television area, check the day and time of Suspense on television so that you'll be sure to see this program. And remember, be with us next week for another thrilling Autolite Suspense program on radio. Next week on Suspense, our star will be Mr. Joseph Cotton in a story about three people adrift in mid-Atlantic, each wanting the other dead. A tale we call A Watery Grave. In weeks to come, we shall also present Frank Lovejoy and Robert Young, all on Suspense. Suspense is produced and directed by Elliot Lewis, with music composed by Lucian Morawick and conducted by Lud Gluskin. The 39 Steps was adapted for Suspense by Sylvia Richards from the book by John Buchan. Featured in the cast were Tudor Owen, Joseph Kearns, Ben Wright, William Johnstone, Charles Davis, Byron Kane, and Raymond Lawrence.
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0: Autolite and its 96,000 dealers present Suspense. Tonight, Autolite brings you the story of a man who tries to commit the perfect crime. Overdrawn, starring Mr. Dick Powell.
1: Well, hi, Hollow.
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3: The next time you walk into a bank, notice the guy behind the window. For 17 years, I worked in a bank, took it in and doled it out. And there was never a day that I didn't feel like a dead ant in a jar of honey. When the feeling got hard to handle, I'd blow a week's salary on a blonde or a new suit. But it didn't help. Expensive things are like eating peanuts. You can't stop. Sure, you can push them away, but what do you accomplish? You just have to reach a little farther. Mr. McPherson, the president of the bank, valued my efficiency at a premium. Whenever a new man was hired, I was elected to show him the ropes.
4: Mr. Graves, this is Mr. Robert Farley, our most experienced and conscientious teller. He'll see that you get off on the right foot.
3: He'd pat me on the back and leave me to explain the rules and regulations to some wet-nosed kid fresh out of college.
5: Hope you don't mind me hanging over your shoulder, Mr. Farley.
3: Oh, hang anywhere you want.
5: Huh?
3: Nothing.
5: Mr. McPherson tells me the procedure here is pretty strict. I wouldn't want to make any mistakes.
3: Oh, it's not too bad, Graves. Pretty much the same as any bank. Just make sure you write your figures clearly and... the old man has one particular fetish. Be sure your initials are legible.
5: Sure.
3: A few years ago, we had two tellers with the same initials. There was a deposit error, and nobody could tell which one made it. They both got fired. Like some coffee?
5: Well, I don't like to leave before I...
3: Oh, I always bring a thermos. Hand me that briefcase, will you?
5: Oh, sure.
3: Grab yourself a paper cup. That drugstore gives me indigestion. Hope you like it black.
5: Yeah, black's fine. Thanks. Been here long, Mr. Farley?
3: Started as a messenger boy when I was 18.
5: Watch out, it's hot.
3: Makes sense. Who wants cold coffee? Get the picture? As monotonous as 50 miles of dirt road, unless you've got patience. I had it. And for 17 years, I bet my patience on the longest shot in the world. If it happened, I was ready for it. For 17 years, I got up in the morning, filled my thermos with coffee, put it in my briefcase, and went to work. And every day, I sat there with my hands full of money, waiting and hoping. Then one afternoon, as the minute hand on the big bank clock jumped from 2:59 to 3, it paid off.
6: I'd like to cash a big check.
3: How big?
6: How much have you got?
3: What?
6: Don't move an inch or I'll blow your head off.
3: He was a big man in a trench coat, and he held a gun pointed right at my chest. I looked down the line of windows. An armed man covered each one.
7: Don't let anybody move. This is a holdup.
6: Hurry it up, buddy. All the money you got in the drawer.
3: I reached for a stack of thousands and watched him rake the money into a leather bag. I kept handing him money, praying someone would get to the alarm.
6: Come on, let's have it faster.
7: Get that guy another four.
3: Fast. Everything happened fast. Pete Johnson was the guy who turned in the alarm. Now he was down on his face, his life running out all over the floor. Everybody was crowding around Pete, everybody but me. I remembered those patient years and moved like a machine. I grabbed my briefcase, stuffed it with the rest of the money from the cash drawer. Tens, twenties, hundreds. It was a matter of seconds while the hysteria kept everyone else too busy to notice. Then I closed the case, put it back under my counter. I took a deep breath and joined the crowd standing around Pete Johnson.
1: What'd the guy look like?
3: Well, officer, he had on a trench coat and a hat.
1: What color was the hat? What color the coat?
3: Well, the coat was tan, I think. The hat green or gray.
1: Did you get a good look at his face?
3: No. I was too busy looking at his gun.
1: Well, we got pretty good descriptions. You can send everybody home.
8: They got about 80,000. Your window took the biggest loss, Farley.
3: Oh, well, he cleaned me out. I'm sorry, Mr. McPherson.
8: Can't be helped. Certainly nothing for you to worry about. I'll see you in the morning.
3: Yes, sir.
5: Mr. Farley.
3: Huh? Oh, what is it, Graves?
5: I just thought maybe you wanted a lift home.
3: No, thanks. I'm still a little shaky. I think I'll walk it off. Thanks just the same.
5: Sure, Mr. Farley. Anytime.
3: So far, so good. About a 50-foot walk to the front door, and I'd be on the street. Easy street. I took my time. Too close to look anxious. Too close to attract attention. I closed the drawer, reached down, and stopped. My fingers inches away from the leather handle on the briefcase. At the front door stood two policemen. They'd stopped one of the tellers and were questioning him, asking him about a lunch pail he was carrying. They made him open it, and I got sick. I'd never make the street with that briefcase. Suddenly, everything seemed mixed up, confused. I grabbed my coat, headed for the door. I had to get out, run, forget the briefcase, and save myself. All the way across the bank, I kept telling myself, relax. Slow down.
1: Hold it, mister.
3: What's the matter?
1: Just checking. No packages, huh?
3: No.
1: Okay, good night.
3: Good night.
9: Mr. Farley!
1: Hey, you.
3: What?
1: Guy calling you.
5: Mr. Farley, I forgot your briefcase. You wouldn't have had any hot coffee in the morning.
3: Oh, yeah. Thanks, Graves.
1: That your briefcase?
3: Yeah, why?
1: What's in it?
3: An empty thermos.
1: Better have a look.
8: Mr. Farley.
3: Yes, sir?
8: I hope you weren't upset about your window.
3: Oh, this officer wants to check my briefcase.
8: Your briefcase? Oh, don't be ridiculous, Sergeant. I'll vouch for Mr. Farley. Been with me 17 years.
1: Okay, Mr. McPherson.
3: Thank you, sir.
8: Can't trust you. Can't trust anybody. Oh, that's all I wanted to say. See you in the morning.
3: Yes, sir. I'd made it. A briefcase full of money, and for a bonus, can't trust you, can't trust anybody. I went up the steps of my apartment like a kid on his way to a taffy pull. Once inside, I locked the door and opened the case. I walked to the bed and dumped it. House Beautiful should feature it, a crazy quilt of money. I counted it. $28,311. I counted it again and took a nap. I looked at the clock on the nightstand. 7:10. I'd been out about a half hour. Somebody was knocking at my door. I shoveled the money back into the briefcase and put it under the bed. Who is it?
5: Graves, Mr. Farley. Can I see you a minute?
3: Oh, I'll be right there.
5: Oh, you've been asleep?
10: Yeah.
5: Didn't mean to wake you up.
10: That's okay. What's on your mind?
5: I stopped off at the corner market. Bought a fifth.
3: I thought they only sold milk and quarts.
5: Oh, I thought maybe you'd want a drink.
3: Now, why did you think maybe I'd want a drink?
5: Well, I'm sorry. I just wanted to talk. I'll see you in the morning.
3: No, wait a minute. Come on in. Come on. I could use a drink. I'll get some glasses. Make yourself comfortable.
5: Thanks.
3: Now, what's the occasion?
5: Oh, I just thought you might still be a little upset after that holdup.
3: Upset?
5: Yeah. You were pretty nervous.
3: Oh, I guess I was. You're a nice kid.
5: Thanks. This okay? It's a blend.
3: Sure. No soda. Water all right?
5: Yeah, fine.
3: Well, cheers.
5: Cheers. Mr. Farley.
3: Yeah?
5: What are you going to do with all that money?
3: What?
5: That money you put in your briefcase, what are you going to do with it?
3: You out of your mind?
5: I saw you. If you haven't figured out what you're going to do with the money, I could sure use some of it.
3: He sat across the table from me, smiling like a young rattlesnake in a rabbit pen. He took out a cigarette, leaned back in his chair, and lighted it. He blew the smoke across at me in a long, thin stream. I could feel the panic again. The smoke spread out and hung over the table.
5: 50-50, Mr. Farley. I think that's fair.
3: Half of 17 years. He was asking for half of a lifetime, and I couldn't spare it.
5: What do you say, Mr. Farley?
3: No.
5: Okay.
3: Oh, wait a minute.
5: Yes, Mr. Farley? Change your mind?
3: Yeah.
5: Well, good. Let's have another drink.
3: Sure. Say when.
5: Hold it. That's fine.
3: Cheers.
5: Cheers.
3: You're too young to drink anymore.

0: Autolite is bringing you Mr. Dick Powell in Overdrawn, tonight's production in radio's outstanding theater of thrills, Suspense.
1: Hollow, I'm happy as a pennant winner now.
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1: You bet he did. And now my car takes off like a home run, operates smooth as a double play, and really goes the distance on a tank of gas.
2: 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Autolite spark plugs are ignition engineered to pitch perfect performance and catch the praises of smart motorists everywhere.
1: You know, Hollow, I'm going to tell all my players to have their cars checked regularly by their Autolite spark plug dealer.
2: Yes, Stan, and have worn-out spark plugs replaced with either standard or resistor-type ignition-engineered Autolite spark plugs. Because, even as the umpire knows, you're always right with Autolite.
0: And now, Autolite brings back to our Hollywood soundstage Mr. Dick Powell in Elliot Lewis's production of Overdrawn, a tale well calculated to keep you in suspense.
3: For a minute, nothing was real. Then gradually, I started to think clearly again, more coolly and smoothly. I got the keys to Graves' car out of his pocket, packed a bag, and grabbed the briefcase with the money. I carried them out to his car and locked them in the trunk. Then I went back for him. It was dark. I got him over my shoulder and went out the back door to the alley. I got him into the car, propped him up at a seat beside me. He looked like a college boy after a big game celebration, like he'd wake up any minute and say, "Stop the car, I don't feel so good." A few miles outside of town, there was a reservoir. I pulled up a few feet from the edge and sat there a minute, smoking a cigarette. I didn't dare go too fast. Had to know the next move. Suddenly, the kid's body slipped a little and leaned against my shoulder like he wanted to hurry and get it over with. It was the least I could do. I grabbed my briefcase and bag, took the brake off, and shoved. The car slid into the water in a slow, smooth glide.
4: Gate 3 for Ventura, Santa Barbara, Monterey, Palo Alto, and
5: yes,
4: San Francisco.
5: Yes, a bit of hurry. That's your bus he just called.
3: Thanks. It was dark in the bus.

0: offered it from the next seat.
1: Hold it, will you, honey? Thanks. Oh, stuffy in here, isn't it?
0: Yes, it is. Going far?
1: San Francisco. I got a cousin there. He runs a restaurant. One of those fish places on the wharf, you know.
0: Well, I've never been there, but I've heard about them.
1: You never been to San Francisco? Oh, you got a kick coming. It's not much when the sun's out, but at night it gets enough like New York to be just great. You'll love it. Of course, I don't know anything about you, but...
0: Oh, you don't have to. We're starting even. What's your name?
1: Betsy Clark.
0: Mine's Adams. Arthur Adams. I'm a used car salesman from San Diego. I'm taking my first vacation in 5 years. And I'm glad to know you, Miss Clark. There were times during the trip when I shied away from her. I couldn't possibly be lucky enough to pick up a right girl in such a wrong place. But she got to be important to me just by being there. I didn't want to be alone. We got to San Francisco about 8 o'clock the next morning, and I felt panic again. She'd leave me now and go to her cousin. Leave me in a vacuum to hold hands with a briefcase and a past.
1: Where are you going to stay, Arthur?
0: I don't know. Some downtown hotel, I guess. Any suggestions?
1: Well, there's a little place on Geary. It's clean. The price is right.
0: Sounds fine. What's the address?
1: 354 South. Come on, we'll take a cab.
0: We?
1: Well, unless you want to walk. It's a good 10 blocks.
0: Oh, I thought you were staying with your cousin.
1: I changed my mind. Besides, you're liable to get lost without me. These San Francisco streets can be very confusing.
2: Oh, hello, Miss Clark.
1: Hello, Pop. You got a couple of rooms?
2: Sure. It's good to see you again. It's been nearly...
1: This is Mr. Adams, Pop. Give him one overlooking the bay. He's never been here before.
2: Hey, he can have 411.
1: Okay. How about me?
2: 409?
0: That'll be fine.
2: I'll take you up.
1: You call me when you're freshened up. There's a wonderful restaurant that serves stuffed grape leaves. We'll begin the tour with something exotic, huh?
0: Oh, great. Let's keep it that way. I'll be ready in an hour. I got settled in my room and had Pop bring me a paper. The bank robbery story was there, but that's all. In a day or two, there'd be more. I dressed for dinner, filled my pocket with enough money for a couple of big weeks, then took the briefcase downstairs to the desk. Can you put this case in the safe for me, Pop?
2: Oh, sure, Mr. Adams. Just a moment, I'll give you a receipt.
0: Is this the house phone?
2: Oh, yeah.
0: 409, please. Hi. I'm downstairs. I had to put something in the safe. Okay.
2: Here's your receipt, Mr. Adams.
0: Cigarette?
1: Mm-hmm.
0: Oh, wonderful, Denny. Would you like to dance?
1: I'd love to. You having fun?
0: Mm-hmm.
1: Arthur?
0: Yeah?
1: How long is your vacation?
0: 3 weeks. Why?
1: I just wondered. You're a good dancer.
0: We kept dancing for the rest of the evening, holding her close with her smooth face next to mine and her hair smelling fresh and clean. Ever play King on the Mountain? Scrap your way through a dozen kids and finally make the top? You feel bigger than anybody, standing up there battling to keep them from pulling you back down. The top of the mountain was mine, and she was dancing with me up there. And nobody was going to pull me down again. I thought about Graves lying at the bottom of the reservoir with his head broken. They probably wouldn't find him for weeks. The next night, we went to the top of the mark.
1: Gee, I'm sorry it's so foggy. We'll have to come back again so you can see how pretty it is.
0: Oh, I like looking at the fog. It's like watching smoke in a fireplace. Look how it curls around the buildings. Cold smoke. Oh, I'm glad it's out there.
1: Why don't we go home now?

0: Huh? Arthur?
1: Hmm?
0: Why don't we go home now?
1: No, not yet.
0: Well, I don't think I want another drink. Hey, what happened to you all of a sudden? You miss your used car a lot?
1: Sorry, I was thinking about somebody.
0: A girl? Hey, maybe you're married. I never even asked you that, did I? Who are you thinking about?
1: Oh, it's not important. Just a guy who wanted me to sell out to him. I kind of wish I had. Had fun?
0: Oh, fun, fun, fun, fun.
1: Come here.
0: Arthur?
1: Yes?
0: I think you're wonderful.
1: I think you're wonderful, too.
0: We better go in.
1: Yeah. Steady she goes.
0: Gee, I'm a little tight.
1: Want the papers?
0: Mm-hmm.
1: Give me your arm.
0: Love it. What a wonderful, wonderful evening. What's in the papers?
1: Oh, well.
0: Well?
1: Oh, nothing much. Another investigation in Washington.
0: I want to be investigated. What else?
1: The police want some man for murder.
0: Oh, shame on him. Fourth floor, garden supplies, camping equipment, lingerie. I used to run an elevator once. In a department store, I ran an elevator once. Well?
1: Hmm?
0: You got my key.
1: Oh.
0: Wonderful evening.
1: Good night, honey.
0: Oh?
1: I'll call you in the morning.
0: All right. Good night, Arthur. Arthur?
1: Yeah?
0: You didn't give me my papers.
1: Sorry.
0: Is something wrong?
1: Wrong? Don't be silly. I'll see you in the morning.
0: You do that.
1: Betsy,
0: Good night, Arthur.
1: I stood there in that lonely hall with a world coming down around my head. It was all in the papers. They had found the car with my fingerprints on the door. They had my description right down to the color of my eyes. They had even checked the bus station, and the ticket seller had remembered me. The last paragraph read, "It is believed that Farley is somewhere in the vicinity of San Francisco." Pop. Pop.
2: Oh, yes, Mr. Adams.
1: I'd like my briefcase.
2: Oh, all right.
1: Come on, come on.
2: Yes.
1: Oh, hurry, will you?
2: Here you are, Mr. Adams.
1: Thanks.
2: I'll have to have your receipt.
1: Well, there you are.
2: Just initial it. Hotel policy so we can show you got your case.
1: Okay. There.
2: Oh, thank you, Mr. Adams.
1: I went up to my room, tossed the briefcase on the couch, and went into the bedroom to pack. Had to get out, clear out of the city. I thought about Betsy, and I wanted to take her with me, but I couldn't. How could I explain running, hiding? Sooner or later, she'd find out, and I couldn't take that chance. I closed my suitcase and went into the other room.
0: Hello, Arthur.
1: There she was, sitting on the couch, the open briefcase in her lap.
0: So much money, Arthur. You must sell an awful lot of cars.
1: How'd you get in?
0: You left the door unlocked. It's all right. I locked it. Where'd you get it?
1: I sell a lot of cars.
0: While you're working in a bank? Thank you for buying me the papers.
1: All right, Betsy.
0: Is that why you killed him, Arthur, for all this money?
1: What do you want, Betsy?
0: Must have been awfully rich.
1: He wanted to get that way. How much, Betsy?
0: Well, I guess I'm the only one who could really tell the police.
1: How much?
0: How about all of it?
1: Well, I'll need some to get out of town.
0: All right, Arthur.
1: You can call me Bob.
0: I like Arthur better. Here's $20. I think you better hurry.
1: You know why I killed that man, Betsy?
0: Because he had all this lovely money.
1: No. Because he wanted to take it away from me.
0: No, please. Arthur.
1: He wanted to take it away from me. He wanted to take it away. You hear me, Betsy? He wanted to take it away.
3: Come on, open up! Where is he?
4: Oh, why, Mr. Clark, are you all right?
3: Hey, you, stop! Stop!
2: Did you get him?
3: Yeah, call an ambulance.
1: How'd you find me?
3: Pop called. He recognized you from the description in the paper. He got suspicious when you initialed that receipt.
1: What?
3: You were registered Adams or something. You initialed that receipt RF, and he got to thinking. You made a big mistake, mister.
1: Force of habit, officer. That's what happens when you work in a bank for 17 years.

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0: Next week on Suspense, our star will be Mr. Richard Widmark in Tell You Why I Shouldn't Die, to be followed on June 14th by Mr. Gregory Peck, who will tell you the truth about Jerry Baxter. All on Suspense.

0: Suspense is produced and directed by Elliot Lewis, with music composed by Lucian Morawek and conducted by Lud Bluskin. Overdrawn was written for Suspense by Blake Edwards from a story by Robert Platt. In tonight's play, Mary Jane Croft was heard as Betsy and Dick Crenna as Graves. Featured in the cast were Norman Field, Ed Max, Benny Rubin, and Joseph Kearns. 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
1: And remember, next week on Suspense, Mr. Richard Widmark in a tale we call Tell You Why I Shouldn't Die.
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1: This is Robert Montgomery. Good night. You know, when you stop to think about it, one of the nicest things we say to one another is good night. A lot of thoughts are implied in those two words, and all of them are good. Actually, what we're saying is, have a good night. May it bring you rest, may you sleep well, and if your sleep is invaded by dreams, may they be pleasant dreams. All good, well-intended thoughts bound up neatly into two brief words, good night. And sleep itself is a condition that most of us welcome. Quite apart from the biological need it serves, we're grateful for the momentary escape, for being removed from reality, for the quiet, peaceful hours on the fringe of consciousness. And so most of us, most of the time, anticipate the night and sleep. Families and good friends regularly surrender each other to the gentle care of the night and call it a good thing. But in the blackest recesses of night, there can be terror. And the very night that offers you sleep may also offer the torment of dark dreams, vivid, terrible, half-real dreams that grip you, plague you with horror through the night, and are reluctant to release you to the morning. Fear, panic, terror. Of such stuff are nightmares made. Nightmares like the one we bring you tonight. And now with Nightmare, one of the best-known and most imaginative short stories of Cornell Woolrich, writing as William Irish, and with our star, Eddie Bracken, we again hope to keep you in
0: suspense.
2: First, all I could see was this beautiful face. This beautiful girl's face, like a white luminous mask swimming detachedly against enfolding darkness. There was no danger yet, but I wanted to get out of wherever this was. There was 8 doors in the room with no free wall space between. I tried one, another, a third. They were the wrong ones. I couldn't get out. The flickering white mask began to change its expression. Slowly it became evil, vindictive. It spoke. It snarled.
3: There he is, right behind you. Get him!
2: Then he was just a black huddle, a dark, lumpy mass. It slowly uncoiled until it loomed before me upright. It came toward me, with cataleptic slowness. I wanted to turn and run in the minute, the half minute that's all there was left now. But I couldn't move. I couldn't lift a foot. I just wavered back and forth as if my shoes were nailed to the floor. He came on, his outline still indistinct like a lumpy clay image. I could see the arms come up from the sides and couldn't avoid them. They were like lobster claws. I could feel its breath on my face. I could feel the pressure of his hands on the side of my neck rather than in front, as if trying to break it rather than strangle me. His thumbs were digging into the straining cord right under my ears, pressing into the tender flat flesh right beside the jawbone. I pulled at the merciless hands and pried one off at last, but it wrenched free of my restraint, trailing a nail scratch across my wrist, and clamped itself back where it had been. I beat at his arched body, then pulled at it and grabbed at it with the instinctive clutch of a drowning man. A button came off in my hand, and I hung on to it. I don't know why. I just hung on to it.
3: Is he dead?
4: No, not yet.
3: Finish it. Hurry.
4: Hand me that drill.
2: I put out my hands past them to protect myself, and something was put into one of them. She put it into my hand instead of his. I fixed my hand on it tight, lifted my arm, and drove it into him from the back. His dead body fell heavily and sprawled across me. It took almost a minute for me to push it away.
3: Is it done? Did you kill him?
2: When I stood up, she saw me. Then she disappeared as though swallowed by a shroud. I heard a door closed and turned to see which one she'd used to get out, that I might remember and find my way out. But I was too late. When I turned, she was gone. And all the doors looked alike again. I was alone with the dead body. The core of my fear lay sprawled on the floor. I had to hide it, had to shut it away. I tried the doors one by one till one of them opened. It was a closet, a shallow closet, but enough to hold the body. I dragged it across the floor. I shut the door of the closet, pressing it tight in to keep the terror that the body still held away from me. Below the knob, I found a key, a strange key shaped like a three-leaf clover. I turned it, heard the lock click into place, then put the key into my pocket. But I couldn't keep my eyes away from the knob. It was turning slowly to the right and then to the left. And as it turned, it made a ringing noise. A ringing noise. A ringing noise.
5: The knob. The door. The phone. Hello.
6: 8 o'clock, Vince. Did I wake you?
5: What? Well, who is this?
6: It's Lil, your sister. I want you to come up for dinner tonight.
5: Oh, Lil, look, I'll phone you later when I'm awake, okay?
6: Oh, sure. Bye.
5: Bye. Oh, it was a dream. It was all a dream. Mirrored doors, dead bodies, beautiful women. How Freudian can you get? Must have been that salami I had last night. Never eat salami before going to bed. 11th commandment. 8:14. That means I still have time to... I stood staring stupidly at my wrist. There was a deep scratch on my wrist. For a minute, I was startled. Then I realized what must have happened. I scratched myself in my sleep, and the details entered into my dream. Yeah, that's what must have happened. I dropped my watch, and it was broken, but it didn't matter. It was a cheap one. I continued dressing. I chose a blue tie, threw up the collar, drew the tie lane through, and folded it again. Part of my mind was getting ready to get frightened, but I held onto it steady like I held the collar. In the mirror, I could see them. The bruises on my throat, brownish purple marks which hadn't been there when I went to bed the night before. It took me a moment to realize, to try to reason it out. I must have done this to myself too, crossing my arms over my chest and attempting to strangle myself in my sleep. It didn't make much sense, but it was the best I could do. I decided not to think anything more about it and continued dressing. When I had my jacket on, I put my hand in my change pocket and took what was in it to check car fare and lunch money. A button mixed in with the change. A button that didn't belong to any suit or coat I owned. I closed my hand over it and it had the feel, the shape. There was no doubt about it in my mind. It was the button from the dream. I rushed to the closet, checked every last thing I had. The button matched nothing. It wasn't from anything of mine. It didn't belong anywhere. I couldn't kid myself anymore. People don't find buttons in dreams. I decided I needed a cup of coffee. I was getting the jitters. I slipped into my top coat and opened the door. Then before I shut it, I checked to make sure I had my key. The key I took out of my pocket wasn't my key. It was shaped like a three-leaf clover. My knees were weak. My stomach was quivering. But I couldn't go back into the room. I had to see people, hear cars in the streets. But it didn't help. All was real. Nothing was wrong. It was me. Something in me. I ducked into a drugstore, but I couldn't eat. Instead, I went to the phone booth and called my sister Lil.
6: Hello?
5: Hello, Lil. Vince.
6: Well, you awake now?
5: Yes. Is Cliff at home?
6: No, he went down to headquarters an hour ago.
5: You expecting him back?
6: I am. If he doesn't run off with a blonde, why?
5: Then he won't be back until tonight.
6: How'd you figure that?
5: Sorry I bothered you, Lil. I just wanted to talk to Cliff.
6: Well, what about dinner? You'll be able to see Cliff then.
5: Dinner?
6: Well, sure, I'm
5: No, thanks. I don't think so. Goodbye. I called the store and told them I was sick. Then I walked all day in the sunshine. Wherever the sun was brightest, I sought and stayed in that place. And when it moved, I moved with it. I couldn't get it bright enough or strong enough, yet it didn't seem to warm me. At about 6 o'clock, I found myself in front of Cliff's house. The lights were on inside, and I could see Cliff. No, it was Lil moving around, setting the table, preparing dinner. That meant Cliff wasn't home yet. I waited outside.
1: Well, what's the matter, kid? Huh? Are you afraid to ring the bell?
5: Oh, Cliff, I didn't hear you coming.
1: Well, are we going in or are we going to stay out here? I'm hungry.
5: Cliff, I got to talk to you. Something crazy happened to me.
1: Well, can I wait an hour? I've had a long, hard day at the office.
4: Is that you, Cliff?
1: Yeah, honey.
4: Well, I thought I heard you talking. Is someone with you?
1: Yeah, Vince.
4: Oh, you said you weren't coming, Vince.
5: Well,
4: Oh, never mind. The chickens will do for three. Come on in.
5: Well, that's Lil, and there's nothing you can do about it. I hadn't eaten all day, and I hardly touched the food she served. I couldn't wait to get Cliff alone and tell him what happened. The detective should be able to help me.
4: Well, I'll just finish up the dishes, and then I'll be back.
5: Get your hat, Cliff.
1: What?
5: I've got to talk to you. Alone.
1: Oh, well, sure, kid. Lil, Vince and I are going to stretch our legs. Be back in a couple of minutes.
4: No, Cliff, only beer.
1: Okay, okay.

0: And then there was the button, the same shape and size and everything. It was in my trouser pocket with my change. It's on the dresser back in my own room. Now, if you want to come over, you can see it for yourself. And last of all, the key turned up on me, next to my own keys. In the pocket where I always keep it. Here.
1: This is the key, huh?
0: Yes, that's the way it looked when I saw it when I was asleep. The same shape, the same color, the same design. It even weighed the same.
1: You're all in pieces, aren't you? Now, don't take it that way, kid. Don't let it get you.
0: Cliff, you've got to help me. I'm walking on a high wire, and there's no net.
1: Where'd you get this key from, Vince? I mean, where did you first get it from before you dreamed about it?
0: But you don't understand. That's what I've been trying to tell you. I didn't have it before I dreamed about it. I never saw it before then. Then I wake up, and it turns real.
1: And that goes for the button, too?
0: The button, too.
1: Well, you not only have no net, you don't even have a wire. What's really got you going? Are you afraid the dream really happened? Is that it?
0: Don't you understand? There's a door somewhere in this city right at this very minute that this key belongs to. There's a man propped up dead behind it. I don't know where. I don't know where, nor who he is, nor how or why it happened. Only that I must have been there. I must have done it. Oh, why? Why would it come to my mind like that in my sleep? Why?
1: You're in a bad way, kid. Say, how about a little drink, huh? Lil or no Lil? Waiter!
0: Only coffee.
1: No?
2: Yes, sir.
1: Waiter, two coffees, huh?
2: Two coffees, yes, sir.
0: When the coffee came, Cliff started questioning me.
1: And the man, the fellow, whoever he was.
0: No, I couldn't seem to see his face through the whole thing. I only saw it at the very end, after it was already too late. And then when the door started to open again, after I locked him in, and it seemed as though I was going to find out something horrible about him, I guess. But I woke up before there was time.
1: Uh-huh. And last of all, the place. You say nothing but doors all around you. Have you been in a place like that lately? Ever seen one in a magazine illustration, in a story you've read, in a movie?
0: No, no.
1: Well, let's get away from the dream for a minute. Let's leave it alone. It's starting to get me, too. Now, what did you do last night before this whole thing came up?
0: Nothing, just what I do every night. I left the store at the usual time, had my meal at the usual place.
1: Oh, you're sure it wasn't something you ate?
0: No food is responsible for that key. You can't create a thing like that from a dream. I didn't have it when I went to bed last night. Cliff didn't lose his temper right away. He's a good detective and a good guy.
1: Listen, Vince, there's no halfway business about these things. It's either one thing or the other. Either you dream a thing or you don't dream it. It really happens. Now, you're 26 years old. You're not a kid. Now, don't worry. You'd know it, and you'd remember it plenty plain afterwards if you ever came to grips with a guy and he had you by the throat, like in this dream, and you rammed something in his back. And I don't take any stock in this stuff about people walking in their sleep and doing things without knowing it. They can walk a little ways from their bed, maybe, but the minute anybody touches them or does anything to stop them, they wake right up. They can't be manhandled and go right on sleeping through it.
0: I never walked in my sleep. You can ask Lil
1: all
0: if
1: right,
0: you think...
1: Now, do you have any recollection at all, no matter how faint, of being out of your room last night, of grappling with a guy or ramming something into him?
0: No. All I have is a perfectly clear recollection of going to bed, dreaming that I did all these things, and then waking up again.
1: Okay, then that's all there is to it. Then it didn't happen. You either dream them or you do them. There's no two ways about it.
0: Don't say anything a little about it, will you, Cliff?
1: Yeah, please? I should say not. I wanted to take you for bugs. Hey, you'll get over it, Vince.
0: First I'll get to the bottom of it, and then I'll get over it. Cliff, are you going to help me?
1: What do you want me to do?
0: Well, you're a detective. You got the key, and the button's over in my room. You must have often had less to work with. Find out where they came from. Find out what they're doing on me.
1: Now listen, cut that stuff out of your ear. I don't want to hear any more about the key. I got it, and I'm keeping it, and you're not going to see it again. And if you hop on this spooky stuff anymore, I'll help you, all right? Right into the nearest sanitarium.
0: I was on my own, just like before I had been there. Me and my shadows. Next day, I phoned the store and told them I still wasn't feeling well. Then, Well, I stopped in at a newspaper advertising bureau and composed an ad.
2: Classified?
0: Yes, real estate.
2: This the entire copy?
0: Uh-huh.
2: Check it with me, see if it's correct, please. Wanted, I am interested in inspecting with a view toward leasing or buying a house with an octagonal mirror-paneled room or alcove, period. Location, size, and all other details of secondary importance, provided it has this one essential feature desired for reasons of a sentimental nature, period. Communicate Box L World Express, giving exact details, period. Is that everything you want to say, sir?
0: Yes, I believe so.
2: How long you want it to run?
0: A week. Should hear something in that time, shouldn't I?
2: Should. Lady once advertised for an alligator that answered to the name of Lulu, and she got it in 4 days.
0: I guess alligators answering to the name of Lulu are more plentiful than houses with octagonal mirrored paneled rooms. I got some answers, but none of them are right. None of the houses fit the scene of the dream. Next day, Sunday, I was in my room.
1: Hiya, kid.
0: Hello, Cliff. What are you dressed for?
1: Well, matter of fact, Lil and I are going to take a ride out in the country for the day, and she packed a lunch for three. Cold beer, ham, and turkey
0: sandwiches. Listen, I'm all right. I don't need fresh air joints to get rid of the devils, if that's the strategy you're trying.
1: Oh, no, kid. You see, I got this new second-hand Chevy in exchange for my old second-hand Chevy, and I thought that maybe you'd like it.
0: In the end, I decided to go with him on their picnic. Cliff was right. There was no point sitting around brooding and waiting for something to happen. I might as well forget it for a few hours, if I could. After our picnic lunch, I was almost beginning to relax.
3: Have another sandwich, Cliff?
1: Oh, why?
3: I'll think of a reason later.
1: You have just talked me into it, my dear. Just toss it over. Huh?
3: How about you, Vince?
0: If I had another sandwich, Lil, I'd never be able to move another muscle. Where are we, anyhow?
3: I don't know. Ask the pilot. He got us here.
1: So help me, I was flying blind.
0: Well, here's a weather report just came in, friends. Rain, and soon.
3: Well, how soon do you think, Finn?
0: Right now. Come on, get the stuff into the car.
3: Oh, I'm getting soaked.
1: Vince, you take the blanket. I got the baskets,
3: no.
1: Huh?
3: Hurry up, or we'll float back to town. To be a pest, but lightning frightens me. If you can't find your way back to the main road, can't you turn in somewhere and stop a while?
1: Oh, I'm sorry, Lil. It's hard to see through the rain.
3: Well, if you spot a house or a barn, please turn in. I'm scared.
1: Yeah, of course, honey. Yeah, if only I had some idea where we are. I can't see 10 feet ahead in this stuff.
0: There's a cutoff a little ways ahead. Around the next turn, if you take it, it'll lead us to a house with a big wide porch. We can get in under there.
1: What? Well, how did you know that?
3: Were you ever up around here these parts before?
0: No.
3: Well, then how did you...
0: I don't know.
1: Well, let's concentrate on driving instead of conversation. Have you seen any road signs?
3: No, Cliff, not a thing, eh?
1: Are you getting us more tangled up than we already were, Vince?
0: No. Don't stop. Keep going. You'll come to it. Two big stone lanterns. Turn the car left between them. I don't know how I knew that myself.
3: Oh, there they are. There they are. Turn, Cliff, like he told you.
1: Yeah.
3: Oh, look through the trees. There's a house back there. Oh, Vince was right. Oh, well, I'd be glad to get out of this storm. Oh, stop as close to the entrance as possible, dear.
1: All right, honey.
3: Well, it's dry here, but I wish we could get in and away from that lightning. I'll try the doorbell, Cliff.
1: Okay. Well, no one seems to answer.
0: There's a key under the window box with the geraniums.
3: Oh, he's kidding, but look anyway, Cliff.
1: Okay.
3: Oh, isn't that the funniest?
1: Yeah.
3: Put on this light so we can see where we're going.
0: Not that switch. That's the one to the porch. The one that controls the hall is on the other side.
1: He's right.
3: What is this, a rib? How do you know so much about this place anyway, Vin?
1: Oh, just a lucky guess on his part.
4: Good afternoon.
5: Cliff.
4: Anybody home?
5: Don't do that.
3: He's cold, Cliff. He's shaking.
1: Yeah.
0: I was shaking.
3: Did you see him?
0: And I was closed.
3: He's acting so nervous.
0: I was dripping with perspiration. I didn't know what made me say those things about the road and the key and the light switches, but they came out as though I had been here before. I was scared.
3: Away for the summer, I guess, but it's funny they'd leave it unlocked like that. With that electricity still unconnected. Oh, here being a detective comes in handy, Cliff. We shouldn't get in trouble walking in like this. Well, as long as we're here, I don't think anybody would mind if we made some coffee. I'd love some. How about you, Cliff?
1: Sure. Go ahead.
0: I couldn't look at Cliff, though I felt his eyes burning a hole in the back of my neck. Lil went into the kitchen, and I began to wander around nervously. I found a bedroom, and then a two-entrance bath. I went out by the second entrance, and I was in another bedroom. Through the doorway, across the room, I could see myself. My face was whiter than my shirt, and my body was quivering. I shifted, came closer, dying a little, wavering as I advanced. Two of me. Three, four, five, six, seven. I was across the threshold now, and the door, brought around from its position flat against the outside wall, pulled in after me, flashed the eighth image of myself on its mirror-back surface of myself and Cliff.
5: No!
1: What's the matter, Vince?
5: Cliff, this is the place. This is the place.
1: Yeah. Now wipe off your forehead. You're wringing wet.
5: Have you got it?
1: I got it.
5: Try this one first.
1: That's a fake.
6: What are you two doing up there?
5: Keep it downstairs a minute.
4: Don't come up, honey. Vince is taking his pants off to dry them.
6: Well, I'm hungry. I'll see if there's something around for sandwiches.
1: Look. It's a safe cut open.
0: That's what he was crouched before that night when he seemed to be just like a puddle on the floor. He must have had a blowtorch down there on the floor in front of him. That's what made the bluish light and made her face stand out in the reflection like a match. And that door that you haven't opened yet, it's the one I propped him up in. No, don't. Not right away. Just give me a minute longer. Just give me a chance to get... Empty.
1: But there's blood on the back wall and the floor. Dry cake blood.
5: Cliff.
1: All right, kid. Let's hear about another dream.

0: In tonight's full hour of suspense, Eddie Bracken appears as Vince in Nightmare by William Irish. Tonight's study in suspense. In just a moment, we will return with Act Two of Suspense.
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0: And now, back to our Hollywood soundstage and to our producer, Mr. Robert Montgomery, for Act Two of Nightmare, starring Eddie Bracken, in a narrative well calculated to keep you in suspense.
2: It had all belonged to Vince until now, a wild dream heightened by young imagination. It was his alone. Awful as it was, it all belonged to him. But he had shared his nightmare with Cliff, and Cliff is a detective. He'd never once believed Vince. He told him he was cockeyed, that it couldn't be true. But there they are, the two of them, in a deserted house with which Vince seems quite familiar, although he swears he's never been there. And they face each other in a room paneled with eight mirrors, just like the room in Vince's nightmare.
3: I don't know what Cliff would have done up there in the mirrored alcove, but I blessed my sister when she called us down for coffee. Cliff and I went through the motions of eating with Lil and then waited tensely until she dozed off in the living room, tired out of the excitement of the storm. Then Cliff pushed me back into the kitchen and shut the door. He gave me a look that belonged in a police station basement and lit a cigarette. He didn't offer me one. Policemen don't with their suspects. He bounced the match down, then he shoved his hands deep in his pockets.
4: Now make it short and make it quick and leave Freud out of it.
3: You think I lied, don't you?
4: You knew which cutoff to take that would get us here from a dream, didn't you? You knew about the stone lanterns at the entrance from a dream, didn't you? You knew where the key to the front door was cached from a dream. You knew which was the front porch switch and which was the hall from a dream. You know what I'd do to you if you weren't Lil's brother? I'd push your lying face right through the back of your head.
3: Oh, Cliff!
4: You came to me for help, didn't you? But you didn't have guts enough to come clean. I can respect a guy no matter what he's done if he'll own up to it, make a clean breast of it. I can even understand and make allowances for a guy that'll deny it flatly, lie about it. That's only human nature. But a guy that'll come to somebody trading on the fact that he's married to his sister and he knows he'll give him an ear, making a fool out of him, like you did me. Well, I've got no use for him. He's low and lousy and no good. Look, I found this key in my pocket when I got up this morning. How did it get there? Look, I found this button. It was some dream, wasn't it? All right. Well, the dream's over and baby's awake now. And we're going to start in from scratch, right here in this place, you and me. And I'm going to get the facts out of you. Whether they go any further than me or not, that's my business. But at least I'm going to get them.
3: Don't hit me, Cliff. Please.
4: Now, what were you doing at that place? Huh? What brought you here?
3: I was never here before. I never saw it until I came here today with you and Lil.
4: Who was the guy you did it to? What was his name?
3: I don't know. I tell you, I don't know.
4: Are you going to answer me, Vince? Are you going to answer me?
3: I can't. You're asking me things I can't.
4: Answer me when I ask you a question.
3: I can't. I don't know. I don't know.
4: You're not going to get away with this, kid. I've handled closed-mouthed guys before, and I...
5: Don't use this gun much, but I know what to do with it.
4: Who are you?
5: What you two doing in here?
4: We came in out of the rain. Does that suit you?
5: Might. Might not. Identify yourselves. Hurry up about it.
4: Look inside the wallet.
5: Where are you going?
4: For a drink of water.
5: Left tap. Right one's hot water.
4: Thanks.
5: Cliff Dodge, Homicide Squad. Glad to know you, Dodge.
4: How about a little identifying yourself?
5: Well, I'm a deputy attached to the sheriff's office. Detailed to keep eye on this place. See my badge? I was to home having a little supper and... Hey, how'd you get in? Thought I had it all locked up safe and sound.
4: The key was better than a flower box on the porch.
5: Twas, huh? Must be a spare then. Funny. We never knew there was a second one ourselves.
4: Why should this house be your particular concern?
5: Was a murder uncovered in it last week?
4: There no. was? Well, I'd like to hear about it. All about it.
3: We all sat down. I saw the deputy was enjoying this talking shop with a big city detective. Cliff listened while he kept an eye on me.
5: Well, this house belonged to a wealthy couple named the Fleming. Husband was away on business in South America when it happened. In fact, we ain't been able to reach him to notify him yet. Wife was a pretty little thing.
4: Was?
5: Yep, real pretty. Flirty, too. Used to fool around with a friend of her husband's named Ayers, Dan Ayers. Well, that morning, the milkman saw a bundle of rags by the side of the road not far from here. 'Twas little Miss Fleming, all covered with dew and leaves and twigs.
4: Dead?
5: Dying. She must have dragged herself along the ground for hours, too weak to yell for help. Milkman took her to the hospital. Both legs broken, skull fracture, internal injuries.
3: Oh, no.
5: Hey, kind of gets this young fella, don't it? Stuff's new to him, guess.
4: What was it? Who did it to the woman?
5: Dan Ayers' car. We found it with blood and hairs on the tires and fenders, abandoned under some trees. The same time Wagoner, that's my chief, he found the safe in this house busted and looted. It's in an 8-sided mirrored room they got on the floor above. I'll take you up and show you afterwards.
3: Oh.
4: Cut it out, Vince.
5: Why don't he go outside if this gets him?
4: I want him in here with us. He should get used to this.
5: Well, suit yourself. Well, finding that safe, give us a case. Ayers knew Fleming kept lots of dough in that safe. Knew he went away on business trips. This last time, Ayers come up here, went to work on the safe, and got caught by Mrs. Fleming. She takes one look and starts running for town to get help.
4: Why didn't she use the telephone?
5: 'Cause this weren't no simple robbery. She must have seen by the look on his face that he'd kill her, so she run for her life. He comes down, gets into his car, catches up with her, and runs her down, drives right over. He thinks she's dead and takes off.
4: You say he drove the car
3: I
4: right over
3: I don't know
4: her.
3: How to drive. I don't know how to drive. Cliff knew it, too. His expression changed, and he pushed his pack of cigarettes over to me.
4: Have a smoke, kid. It'll do you good.
3: Thanks.
5: Well, we sent out a general alarm for Ayers, but at 5 that afternoon, Mrs. Fleming regained consciousness for a short time. Wagoner, my chief, was there, and he heard her say, "Is Dan all right? He didn't kill Dan, did he?" Well, that was enough to send us hot-footing right back to the house, and we found Ayers' dead body.
3: No.
5: He'd been stabbed in the back with some kind of a drill. Dead since the night before. Mrs. Fleming died about 8 that evening. There went our case.
4: Did you get anything on the real killer?
5: Well, practically everything but the guy himself. She was right in the alcove when it happened, saw the killer by the torchlight, and lasted long enough to give us a complete description. All the dope is over at my chief's office.
4: Well, let's go over there. Give it the once-over. Come on, Vince, you too. I'll leave a note for Lil.
3: Look, Cliff, I...
4: Come on, Vince. I know this is out of your line, but you better come anyhow.

0: Glad you come over, Mr. Dodge. You too, Mr. Hardy.
1: I'm interested in hearing the description of the killer.
0: Well, it's pretty complete. I got it from Mrs. Fleming. Here's a transcription, my whole interview with her at the hospital. Had a stenographer take it down at her bedside.
2: He was one of those efficient young sheriffs, and he droned on and on. My clothes became drenched with perspiration, and my stomach was quivering again.
0: Well, here's what you want, Dodge. Killer was about 25 and skinny. Cheekbones stood out, cast shadows in the torchlight as wavering on his face.
2: He must be looking at me. I covered my cheeks with my hands and stared down at the floor. My face was burning under my fingers.
0: He had light brown hair. She even remembered that. It was parted low on the left side. Take a woman to notice a thing like that even at such a moment. And an unusually long forelock that kept falling in front of his face.
2: My hand went up a little higher and brushed mine back. It only fell down again like it always did.
0: His eyes were fixed and glassy, as though he was mentally unbalanced. He had on a knitted sweater. It was darned up in the neckline in a different colored yarn.
2: Lil made it for me, and I'd burned it with a cigarette. She fixed it up the best way she could, and Cliff knew about it.
0: Yeah, took us hours to get, but that's it.
1: You got pictures of Mrs. Fleming and theirs?
0: Death photographs. Care to see them?
1: Yeah, let's have a look.
2: I got weaker and dizzy as they handed the pictures around. I didn't look at them, but I saw Cliff distract the other men's attention long enough to slip them on top of the file case. Next thing I knew, we were getting ready to put the lights out and leave.
1: Coming, Vince?
2: Yeah.
3: I'll run you folks back to the house. It's on my way home.
1: Well, Sheriff, thank you very much for... Say, Vince, run back a minute and see if I left my cigarettes in Mr. Wagner's office, huh?
2: Sure.
1: Sheriff, I want you and the deputy to look me up the next time you...
2: His voice dwindled behind me, and I was in the darkened office again, alone. I knew what I'd been sent back for. He wanted me to see those pictures. I switched on the lights. They were on the file case. I took them in my hands and I stared at them.
0: Like a light.
3: Now, what did it, you suppose? The pictures?
1: He's not well. He's under treatment by a doctor right now. He gets these dizzy spells now and then. That's all it is. Hey, yeah, kid, drink this water.
2: Yes.
1: Oh, shut up and don't say anything. You'll be all right. I'm sorry for all the trouble we've caused.
0: Perfectly all right. Come back anytime.
2: That was a place I never wanted to go back to. Cliff and I didn't say much as the deputy drove us to the house. We picked up Lil and started back to town.
4: I think you've got a nerve, Cliff, Dodge.
2: We couldn't talk them either. Because Lil was blazing so at Cliff and leaving her alone, laced into him. And I think for once he was grateful. Kept him from thinking too steadily about me. She only quit when we were near my place and she saw me holding my head.
4: What's the matter, Vince? Don't you feel well?
1: The outing was a little bit too strenuous for him.
4: No wonder, the way you drive.
1: Yeah? Well, I got us here, didn't I?
4: Great. I'll see what I can do about having you decorated for it.
1: I'll go up with Vince a minute.
2: No, it's all right. I'm feeling...
1: I'm coming up with you, Vince.
2: He closed the door to my room behind us and then turned to me. He spoke low and very undramatically. No fireworks.
1: Lil's waiting downstairs. I'm going to take her home first before I do anything. I love Lil. It's bad enough what this is going to do to her when she finds out. I'm going to see she gets at least one good night's sleep before she does.
2: Cliff. Cliff.
1: Run out. That's the best thing you can do. Meet your finish on the hoof somewhere else where your sister and I don't have to see it happen. And if you're still here when I come back, I'm going to arrest you for the murder of Dan Ayers and Dorothy Fleming. I don't have to ask you if you killed those two people. You fainted dead on the floor when you saw the pictures. Now take my advice and don't be here when I get back. I'll turn in my information at my own precinct house and they can pass it on to Wagner. Then I'll hand over my own badge in the morning.
2: Cliff. I'm frightened.
1: Killers always are. Afterwards. Don't forget, you got a half hour.
2: I didn't move for about half the time he'd given me. Then my hand went to my cheek as it had in the sheriff's office, and my face felt bristly. Without thinking, I went into the bathroom and turned on the warm water tap. I took my cream and blade holder from the cabinet. Not a sheer reflex of habit, and I realized I didn't need the cream and the holder, and I put them back. I took the razor in my hand. I was seeing black spots in front of my eyes when he tried to get in the door. I tried to keep very quiet so he'd think I'd lammed and go away.
5: Vince!
2: Why didn't he go away? I could barely stand up.
5: Open the door, Vince, or I'll shoot the lock away.
2: I held my breath for a second, and then I had no strength left.
1: Vince!
2: You could have saved yourself

0: They didn't keep me at the hospital. Just took stitches in my wrist and told me to go home and take it easy for a while. I hadn't been able to do even that right. It was 4 a.m. when we got back to my room. Cliff stood over me while I undressed and got into bed.
1: Now remember, just take it easy.
0: What about the arrest? Postponed?
1: Canceled. I gave you your chance to run out and you didn't take it. As a matter of fact, I sent Lil home alone. I've been downstairs watching the street door.

0: conflict. I don't even want to talk about it anymore.
1: Well, I think I better stick with you tonight anyway.
0: It's all right. I won't try it again.
1: Yeah, there's blood on the floor. You sure picked a messy way.
0: I did think of gas. This hotel doesn't have...
1: If more houses had no gas, there'd be fewer...
0: Sure. All the modern conveniences. But electricity is undependable, too. Lights go out. Happened to a fella in the next room one night. And he had to use a candle. It was the same night that I had the dream.
1: How did you know he had to use a candle? Were you in there at the time?
0: No, he rapped and stuck his head in my door for a minute. Wanted to know if the power had failed all over. You know how people are in little hotels like this.
1: Why'd he have to do that? Couldn't he tell by the hall?
0: All lights go out at 11:30. Guess it was after that.
1: Well, that's still no reason why he should bust in on you. Look, I'd like to hear the rest of this.
0: There isn't any rest. I told you all there is to it.
1: That's what you think. Just watch what I can get out of it.
0: He wouldn't let me go to sleep. I had to tell him about the man next door who moved in a week or so before the night of the dream. That particular night, I had been reading in bed. And as I put down the lights and about ready to doze off, he knocked. Come in. He was holding the candle right in front of his face between his eyes. And in the darkness, I had to stare at the candlelight and his eyes behind it. He explained about the lights and...
2: Please excuse me for intruding. You must be tired. Very tired. You look so sleepy.
0: No,
2: I know.
0: It's...
2: You want to sleep. I shouldn't have come. You can sleep now. Sleep well. Your eyes are so heavy. You look so... tired.
0: And that's all there was to it. He left and I went to sleep.
1: Did you hear him shut the door?
0: Well, I suppose
1: so. I don't mean suppose. I mean, did you actually hear the door shut? Think about it, kid. This is important.
0: I don't remember.
1: Well, another thing, then. Did you ever have any conversation with him other than hello and goodbye?
0: Well, he offered me some cough drops several times, and I told him I didn't like him. But once going down in the elevator, he absolutely insisted that I take one. So I did.
1: Testing willpower.
0: What?
1: Never mind. I don't want to frighten you right now. Look, you got some sleep, kid. You're weak after what you tried to do tonight.
0: Where are you going? I thought you were staying here tonight.
1: I'm going back to the Fleming house and to Wagner's headquarters, too, while I'm at it.
0: Now?
1: Yeah.
0: You're going all the way back up there at this hour of the morning?
1: And, Vince, don't give up yet. We'll find a way out without shortcuts like you tried tonight.
0: I didn't wake until noon, but I didn't dare leave the room for a cup of coffee. I didn't want to miss Cliff when he got back. About 2, there was a knock on the door, and I almost fell over in my rush to open it. Cliff, I... Oh, excuse me,
3: Sure, mister. Say, are you Vincent Hardy?
0: Yes.
3: Well, I think I got what you want.
0: What I want?
3: Yeah, my Uncle Henry built it. He was crazy. It's got a room with 8 sides.
0: I'm terribly sorry, but I'm not in the market for that house any longer.
3: You ain't?
0: No.
3: Oh, you're like Uncle Henry, too, huh? He would have liked you. Well, goodbye.
0: Cliff finally showed up around 3. He looked terrible. He hadn't slept all night. He showed me a picture he'd brought.
1: You know this guy, Vince?
0: This guy? Well, the glasses are missing and the mustache and the hair isn't rumpled. But Cliff,
1: Yeah?
0: This is the guy from next door. Where'd you get this picture?
1: From Wagner. It's Mrs. Fleming's husband.
0: They're both the same fellow?
1: Right. But there's no out in it for you. I got that straight, kid. I checked the fingerprints Wagner got. They're yours. You and nobody but you went into the Fleming house, killed Ayers, and hit his...

0: body in a closet.
1: No.
0: But you didn't kill Dorothy Fleming because you can't drive. Now, somebody else did that near his car. Somebody who brought you up there and was waiting for you at a safe distance.
1: But why didn't I know I was doing?
0: Well, that'll come later. What we have to do now is prove that the circumstance of the drink could have happened. Get it down on record officially. That isn't perfect, but it's the best we can do.
1: Well, what do you...
0: I think it's better if you don't know too much. A telegram addressed to Mrs. Fleming was received from her husband while I was up there. He's arriving back from South America today.
1: Where are we going?
0: Where is the place you'd least rather go of all places right now?
1: That room. That house.
0: I'm sorry, kid, but that's the place you're going to have to go back to and stay in alone tonight if you ever want to get out from under the shadows again. Now, what do you say? Shall we make the try?
1: Okay. I'm ready. I'd been sitting on the floor outside the mirrored alcove to rest when I heard him come in. He didn't come right up. I suppose he stopped to put his things away. Then I heard him tap the keys of the piano downstairs. Then I heard his footsteps coming, and I pushed myself backwards along the floor into the alcove. My heart was pounding so hard I had to keep my mouth open. He was in the bedroom, opening suitcases, looking for things. I pushed myself into the closet where the body had been, and in a moment, he walked into the alcove and put on the lights. I could see him through the keyhole as he walked past the door. Then he stood still, turning to go. This was the time. Now. I held the gun tight and pushed the door open soundlessly. He heard me as I stepped into the room and whirled around. I wanted to yell at the top of my lungs at him. I kept my lips together. Cliff had drilled me carefully on how I should act, what I should say. He'd particularly warned me to make Fleming talk first.
2: How did you get here?
1: You showed me the way, didn't you?
2: You remembered coming here?
1: Didn't think I would, did you?
2: You couldn't have.
1: Then how did I come back again? You explain it.
2: How long have you been in here, like this?
1: Since after dark. I got in before you came home.
2: What'd you bring with you?
1: Nobody. Just this, a .44 automatic. That's all the company I wanted with you.
2: Mm-hmm. Exactly how much do you remember?
1: Much more than you think.
2: You remember the drive-up? You couldn't have. I told you to remember it only as a dream. You had the look.
1: What look? I was holding a thumbtack pressed into the palm of each hand the whole way.
2: Then why did you do everything that you were directed to do so passively?
1: I thought there might be something in it for me later if anyone went to all that trouble.
2: You purposely faked? I can't believe it. You didn't even draw back, show a sign when I let you out of the car. Put the knife in your hand, sent you on towards the house, told you how to get in, what to do. You mean you went ahead unconsciously?
1: Sure, I figured you'd pay me off afterwards.
2: Oh. Well, what went wrong inside?
1: Well, I accidentally dropped the knife you gave me. Ayers jumped me in the alcove. In the darkness, your wife put a drill into my hand instead of his. And I killed him in self-defense.
2: Yes. She ran out. I had to go after her and stop her myself. I got her with Ayers' car. You never even saw me.
1: That's what I wanted to know.
2: Are you crazy? You must have known.
1: No, I tricked you. You had me hypnotized that night, all right. But you've just convicted yourself out of your own mouth to me. I don't want to be paid off. You picked someone with a weak willpower, maybe, but strong scruples. I was an honest man. You made me commit murder. I can't clear myself in the eyes of the law ever. But you're going to pay for doing that to me now. This way.
2: Wait. Don't do that. That won't help you any.
1: You shouldn't have left me alone. That was your mistake. Here you go, Fleming.
2: Wait. Wait 1 minute more. Just a minute. A look. Look at me. Look at my eyes.
1: Clip had warned me to be careful, but I wasn't careful enough. I couldn't seem to help myself. I just glanced at him. Our eyes met, and suddenly mine couldn't get away anymore, as though they were hit by glue. The sort of torpor turned me into wax. But I made an effort to do one more thing. It came out as a single sentence. Fleming, I'm going to shoot you.
2: No. You're tired. You don't want to shoot anybody. You're tired. The gun's too heavy for you. Why do you want to hold that heavy thing? That's right. You're tired.

0: guy, this will stand up in any court. There's enough evidence on this wire recorder to send Fleming to the electric chair.
1: Listen, listen.
0: Huh?
1: What's all that mumbling? I can't quite make out what this... Hey, we'd better get up there. Come on.
0: Hey, Fleming must be trying to do...
1: Holy smokes, he's getting away. Come on!

0: There's a pencil and paper in the glove compartment. Take them out. Good. Now write what I tell you. Start. I'm wanted for the murder of those two people at the Fleming house. They're bound to get me sooner or later. And I have no chance. I see no other way but this. Now, sign your name. Vincent Hardy. Get out of the car quickly and take the chain attached to that anchor. Over there. On your right, over there. Go ahead. That's right. Now tie it around your stomach and legs and pick up the anchor. Yes, that's it. Carry it in your hands. Yes, very good. Come on, Tommy. Now then walk. Walk to the end of the dock. Hurry, you fool, and throw the anchor into the lake. Go ahead. Hurry. Red five, Vincent.
1: I knew what I was doing was wrong. I fought against it as hard as I could. And when I got to the end of the dock, I just threw the anchor into the lake and my body went under.

0: Well, there he is. He's all right now. You got Fleming?
1: Fleming's dead, Mr. Dodge. Car hit a tree and folded up like an accordion.
0: Vince would be gone, too, if I dozed another minute in that cellar.
1: Yeah, don't feel bad. You did all right by the boy. You went in after him like a veteran lifeguard. Say, if you can take care of him, Mr. Dodge, I want to get these recordings into my safe at the office and send some boys out to pick up Fleming in that car.
0: Yeah, sure. Go ahead, Sheriff. Vince will be all right.
2: Was he telling the truth, Cliff?
0: Yeah. This Fleming used to be a vaudeville hypnotist. Tried using his old act to get rid of heirs and his own wife. That you'll be cleared because we have proof that you were not responsible for your acts while under the hypnosis.
2: Thanks, Cliff.
0: But you'll have to appear in court and stand charges.
2: I will.
0: You scared, kid?
2: Sort of.
0: Yeah, you'll be all right. I'll be standing there next to you the whole time. Come on now, let's go.

0: This is Robert Montgomery. Our congratulations and thanks to Eddie Bracken and William Conrad for two fine performances in Nightmare. Next week, for Suspense, we treat the subject of weather in a locale that is famous and infamous for its weather, England. And in order to do justice to the ill-famed atmospheric conditions which often shroud this island, we shall present an hour of suspense divided into two separate half-hour dramas, two select studies with two elements in common, dramatic weather and dramatic suspense. Taken one at a time, these plays are singular triumphs. Put them together, and, well, I can promise you a deadly combination next week, when with Wet Saturday by John Collier and August Heat by W.F. Harvey, we again hope to keep you in suspense. Good night.
1: Mr. Montgomery may currently be seen in the Universal International production Ride the Pink Horse. Mr. Bracken will soon be seen in his forthcoming production, 750 Smith. Nightmare by William Irish was adapted for radio by Alfred Pauka, directed by Anton M. Leder, and produced by Robert Montgomery. Bud Gluskin is our musical director and conductor, and Lucian Marowak composes the original scores. Next week, hear two great shows, Wet Saturday and August Heat, on radio's outstanding theater of thrills, 1 hour of...
2: Suspense!

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0: 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Starring tonight, Mr. Edward G. Robinson in Anton Leder's production of The Man Who Wanted to Be Edward G. Robinson. A tale well calculated to keep you in suspense.
4: I'm making this statement in accordance with a promise to a very dear friend. It's a complete statement in every detail, even including those matters which are to me personally most incriminating. Because my trust in my friend is such that I haven't the slightest concern on that score, or any other. What follows concerns primarily two persons. Myself, Homer J. Hubbard, and my wife, Ada Samsey Hubbard. Even when I was courting Ada, I was aware that hers was a strong and domineering personality, say the least. And after we were married, well, at first I put up with Ada's constant nagging and petty persecutions as best I could. I put up with them for 20 long years. It wasn't until a memorable evening a little over a year ago that the first dim outlines of an escape and finally, a plan began to take shape in my mind. You see, I never was much of a one for movies, but Ada and I had gone to see a picture called Little Caesar. It was a reissue, I think they call it, with an actor in it whom I'd never even heard of before.
5: Oh, so you thought you rat on me, huh? Well, get this. Nobody rats on Little Caesar, see?
4: The moment I saw that face on the screen, the minute I heard that voice, the world of reality around me simply ceased to exist. I lived that picture. I was Little Caesar. I was Edward G. Robinson. I was dimly conscious that my voice was like hers, that even my face without my spectacles and with my hair parted differently might have been mistaken for his, but it was more than that. It was his personality that fascinated me. And that I assumed. Calm, assured, tough. The kind of a man who made people do what he wanted done the way he wanted it done. Walking out of the movie theater afterward, I knew something had happened that was going to change my whole life.
6: Well, there's a man.
4: Yes.
6: Little Caesar, they call him, and well they may.
4: Yes.
6: And that Edward G. Robinson, I'll wager he's no Casper Milktoast either.
4: Yes, dear.
6: Is that all you have to say?
4: Well,
6: yes, dear. What does it take to arouse a little enthusiasm in you, anyway?
4: Well,
6: Ada, here you've seen a fine performance, a picture that'd get anybody in the world excited.
4: That's
6: and
4: right.
6: All you can say is, yes, dear.
4: Mm-hmm.
6: I wish you were half the man that Robinson is.
4: But from that moment, I no longer really cared what Ada wished or thought. I'd begun my escape into a dream world of my own making, a world in which I was Edward G. Robinson. As the weeks went by, I began to identify myself with him more and more. I imagined myself in countless dangerous situations, and when no one was looking, I imitated him and I affected his mannerisms. I would start daydreaming at my desk, wondering what the other people in the office would think if I suddenly exposed this hidden side of my personality.
5: Okay, everybody. Stay where you are, will you? Hold your hands over your head.
7: What is this?
5: I don't want any monkey business, see? Now stand back there, Ryan.
7: Why?
5: Any funny stuff from you, and I'll let you have it.
7: Hubbard, this is preposterous. What do you mean by such behavior? Is this your idea of a joke?
5: You'll see whether it's a joke or not if you make one false move. Now, this isn't a water pistol I'm holding here, you know.
7: Hubbard, you're fired. Leave this office immediately.
5: Well, I'm getting out all right, but I'm not fired, see? I'm leaving well healed, and that's where you come in, Mr. Ryan.
7: Oh, please, please, Hubbard, be reasonable.
5: Now, shut up and do what I tell you. Keep your hands up in the air, will you? Walk over to that safe. Open it up. Get all the money out of it and put it right here on the desk in front of me.
7: I
5: get moving. I don't want to have any trouble with you, Ryan. I'm going to count three, and if you're not moving when I finish, you'll never move again, see? One. Two.
7: Hubbard.
4: Huh?
7: What are you doing daydreaming?
4: Oh.
7: Better get busy, or I shall be forced to report you to Mr. Pemberton again.
4: Yeah. Oh, I'm so sorry, Mr. Ryan. I'm terribly sorry. I can't understand what could have come over me. Well, that's the way it went. At the office, walking down the street, riding home on the bus. My life, outwardly calm and well-ordered, possibly even dull, was actually 24 hours of harrowing adventure, with myself as the central figure. I saw every Edward G. Robinson picture that came out. It was the day after seeing Key Largo for the third time that Ada finally caught me. I was lathering my face and talking to myself.
5: Okay, you rats, you asked for it. You don't come out, see? We're coming in and get you, see? And we're coming in shooting, see? What's that? Oh, yeah? Well, only a dirty yellow rat would say that. Okay, boys, let him have it.
6: I never. Of all the four performances I ever heard of, this beats everything.
4: Yeah.
6: What in the world are you jabbering about in here?
4: It's really nothing, dear Ada. I was just sort of trying to imitate Edward G. Robinson.
6: You were... What? Edward G. Robinson?
4: Yeah.
6: Oh, that's rich. You trying to imitate Edward G. Robinson? Yeah. Oh, my God. Don't stop. Don't let me interrupt the performance, Mr. Movie Star. Come on. Do your act for me.
4: Well, dear, I don't see anything so funny about it.
6: Oh, maybe you don't, but you're the only person in the world who wants to. Oh, my. Oh, well, I'll leave you to your rehearsing. Why don't you imitate Eddie Bracken or Margaret O'Brien? I think you'd find it easier.
4: It was right then that I decided to kill her.
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0: And now, Autolite brings back to our Hollywood soundstage Mr. Edward G. Robinson in The Man Who Wanted to Be Edward G. Robinson, A tale well calculated to keep you in suspense.
4: I might have decided to have mercy on her if she'd only let me alone. But Ada could never leave anyone alone. She ridiculed me at home and in front of our friends. Sometimes she'd let a few weeks go by without saying anything, and I would think that perhaps she had forgotten. No, Ada never forgot. She would wait until we were in a group of people, and then she would come out with it.
6: Well, my dear, you mean I haven't told you? About Homer's dream world?
5: No.
6: He thinks he's Edward G. Robinson.
5: Edward... Oh, no.
6: Do tell us, Mr. Homer G. Robinson, when do you think you'll be getting your next contract from Hollywood? Oh, you folks have got Homer all wrong. He's a killer at heart. Just a cold-blooded killer.
4: I want to buy a gun.
10: Yes, sir. What kind of a gun?
4: I don't know much about guns, but that one looks all right.
10: Yes, yes. It's a nice little gun.
4: Yes, isn't it?
10: 2850.
4: Do I have to have a license?
10: Oh, not unless you're going to carry it on your person.
4: Oh.
10: Otherwise, we just register it for the police records under your name.
4: Oh, yeah.
10: What's the name?
4: Edward G. Robinson.
10: I beg your pardon.
5: You heard me, Mug. Edward G. Robinson. See?
4: I had made my plans very carefully. My plan was that her murder would look like suicide. It would be a night when the moon was full, so that I could see her head on the pillow and aim carefully. I would fire the shot through the temple, quickly wipe my fingerprints from the handle of the gun, and then push it into her hand. And as the shocked and bereaved husband, I would call Dr. Wallace. The police wouldn't come until later, and when they did, I would be ready for them. I was so busy laying my plans that I hadn't been reading the papers and had to be told the big news.
6: Homer?
4: Hmm?
6: Oh, I beg your pardon. Mr. Robinson.
4: Oh, please.
6: Would you mind passing the spinach? Yeah. That is, if you're not too preoccupied with planning your next murder.
4: Oh, please, please, Ada.
5: Yeah, held up any banks lately, Homer?
4: Here you are, dear.
5: Oh, say, that reminds me, all kidding aside. Did you know that he's going to be here next week?
4: Who?
6: Edward G. Robinson. What? He's going to address the hobbyist convention.
4: Oh, is that so?
5: Yeah, sure.
4: Well, my, I'd like to hear him.
6: I would, too. Oh, I'd love to see what a real He-Man is like. Not just a poor imitation.
4: We went. And at first, it was the most terrible disappointment of my life. Because he wasn't tough or hard-boiled or anything like it. He seemed to be a mild-mannered little fellow, a little shy, almost like me. And he talked about orchids and modern art. They were his hobbies, he said, raising orchids and collecting paintings, modern paintings. Yes, but as the lecture went on, I began to understand. By the time it was over, I knew.
5: And so, ladies and gentlemen, I consider myself twice blessed. Every man is blessed who has a hobby, but I am among the fortunate few who have two hobbies. And as the fellow said, whose fiancée had a twin sister, I love them both. Thank you. Thank you very much.
4: Later that evening, I made an excuse to get away from Ada and went down to the hotel where I knew Mr. Robinson was staying. I bribed the bellboy $1.75 to tell me which was his room. I went down the hall and knocked at the door of 708.
11: Yeah?
4: Western Union.
11: Come on in.
5: Just put it on the...
4: Well, say, Western Union dresses their boys up pretty snappy in this town, don't they? I must apologize for adopting the subterfuge, Mr. Robinson, but I have something of the utmost importance to discuss with you, and I was afraid you might not see me since, well, we've never been formally introduced.
5: Formally introduced. That's all right. What is it, autograph?
4: I'm afraid it's something a good deal more serious than that, Mr. Robinson.
5: Yeah? Well, you caught me right in the middle of shaving, as you see, but if you don't mind my finishing the job while you talk, why, come right along inside. Tell me all about it.
4: Thank you.
5: Well, now, what's on your mind?
4: Well, Mr. Robinson, I have a problem, and I feel you are the person best fitted in the world to tell me what to do.
5: That's so. Well, what is the problem?
4: Mr. Robinson, suppose, of course, this is purely hypothetical, but suppose you were going to kill somebody.
5: Kill somebody? Yes, in your own home, somebody who's, shall we say, related to you. Yeah, now, hold on a minute, Mr.
4: Hubbard. Homer J. Hubbard.
5: Mr. Hubbard. I may look like a bad guy on the screen, but when I'm not working, I'm just a plain, peace-loving citizen like anybody else.
4: you can fool people like that audience tonight with all that talk about orchids and modern art. And it was very good, and I quite understand why you do it. A man in your position must have a front, of course, but you didn't fool me.
5: I didn't, huh?
4: Well, I know. Rather, I knew I could come to you and be perfectly frank.
5: Yeah, about what?
4: Why, about the murder.
5: About the what?
4: Well, look at me, Mr. Robinson. I'm a shy, inhibited, weak, utterly ineffectual person. I have none of your assurance, your hardness, your ability to cope with any situation in a direct, ruthless way.
5: Yeah?
4: Well, how many times I wished I had, because for 20 years, my life has been made horribly, unbearably miserable by one person, my wife.
5: Oh, so that's the way it is.
4: Yes. For years, I bore it as best I could, and then one day I thought, how would you have coped with it? And of course, I knew at once you would kill her.
5: Here, now, wait a minute. Are you kidding me?
4: Oh, no, no, Mr. Robinson. I wouldn't think of such a thing. Look here. I've even secured a gun to do it with. Hmm? Hey, yeah. Here, you better give me that.
5: No, don't point it. Well, hand it to me by the barrel. Here.
4: Oh, put it over here. Safer, you know. Yeah. I must admit, I know very little about firearms, and they're quite distasteful to me.
5: Yes, you and me both.
4: You, Mr. Robinson?
5: Well, I mean, small arms like that. Of course, a Tommy gun, that's different. That's the only thing to use.
4: Yeah, I suppose you're right. But I didn't know where to get a Tommy gun. I was afraid even if I did, I'd never master the art of using it.
5: Yeah, well, now you want to kill your wife, is that it? You want me to help you?
4: If you would, Mr. Robinson. If you could spare the time, I can't tell you how grateful I'd be.
5: Yeah, well, you know, Mr. Hubbard, you look like a pretty nice little guy. Your wife must really be an old battle axe to have got you in a frame of mind like this. All right, now I'll tell you what I'll do. I will help you.
4: Oh, Mr. Robinson.
5: Yes, but it's got to be done my way, see? It's got to be done right. You got to plan these things. Yeah, now, take this gat, this little flea, for instance, that you got over there. That's no kind of a rod to kill your wife with. Why, the caliber is all wrong. The ballistics would be all wrong. Dicks would be on your trail just like that. Now, I got a gat home that's perfect for the job, get me? I've knocked off Orson Welles, Jimmy Cagg. Oh, I don't know how many guys with this. Now, the first thing when I get home, I'll send it to you parcel post, see?
4: Would you, Mr. Robinson?
5: Oh, sure. Now, when you get it, just lay low, see? Now, don't do a thing till you hear from me. I'll lay this thing out for some of my boys, and then I'll get in touch with you, okay?
4: Oh, yes, Mr. Robinson. I don't know how to thank you.
5: Ah, forget it, pal. What's a little moiter between friends?
4: I could scarcely maintain my composure in the 2 days that followed. The second day, sure enough, the gun arrived.
5: It was a great, heavy thing, the kind that's referred to, I think, as an automatic.
4: Remembering its history, I handled it with the utmost care and reverence. I hid it in the garage where I keep my pipe that Peter won't let me smoke in the house. It was the next afternoon, a Saturday, that The phone rang. I rushed into the bedroom to answer it and close the door after me so Ada wouldn't hear in case it was.
12: Hello, Homer.
4: Yes?
12: This is Eddie.
4: Eddie?
12: Yeah, you know, Eddie Robinson.
4: Oh, yes, miss. Eddie.
12: You get that package I sent you?
4: Oh, yes, I got it.
12: Okay, but don't fool around with it, will you, until the time comes. Kind of tricky.
4: Oh, no, I won't.
12: Now, listen. The deadline is tomorrow night. Midnight, got it?
4: Yes.
12: Now, here's the layout. Tomorrow night, you go to bed, just as always, but have that cat handy and leave the front door open, see?
4: I understand.
12: Oh, wait a minute. I meant to ask you, is it safe to talk where you are?
4: Oh, yes. The phone's in the bedroom and the door is closed.
12: The bedroom, huh? That's swell. Well, now, listen. A little before midnight, you get up, see? When she's asleep, you take a spot just outside the bedroom door, see? Where you can keep an eye on her and on the front door, too, see?
4: Yes.
12: Well, at midnight, I'll contact you. We'll do your job and then make a quick getaway and you can hole up in the hideout until the heat's off. Get it? Tomorrow night, midnight.
4: I'll do everything just as you say, Eddie. I followed his instructions to the letter. Seemed hours before Ada went to sleep that night. Seemed days until my watch finally crept around towards midnight. But at last, the time had come. I crept out of bed, got the gun out of my coat pocket, and took my position on the landing outside the bedroom door, as he had told me to. And then suddenly the phone rang. The plan was ruined. Even Edward G. Robinson couldn't have foreseen this. I rushed back into the bedroom, hoping against hope that I could catch it before Ada woke up. But she already had the light on.
6: Homer! What in the world are you doing prowling around at this time of night with a gun in your hand?
4: Why, I thought I heard a burglar.
6: Burglar?
4: Mm.
6: When I've answered this phone, I want to talk to you, Homer Jeremiah Hubbard. Yeah. Hello? Yes. What?
4: What?
6: Homer, there is a burglar.
4: Is there?
6: Someone just saw him trying to get into the house.
4: Are you sure?
6: Of course I am. A man just phoned that he saw the burglar. Well, don't just stand there.
4: Yeah, no.
6: You've got a gun. Go on down and stop him.
4: Yes, but Ada...
6: Go on. Do you want us to be killed in our beds?
4: No.
6: Go on, I say.
4: Oh, wait. Why do you have to spoil everything? There was nothing to do but go. I crept down the stairs in the darkness. I knew what Edward G. Robinson would have done. He would have gone down and captured the burglar without the slightest trouble and turned him over to the police after giving him the beating he deserved. But somehow I didn't feel much like Edward G. Robinson just then. It was at that moment that the terrible thought occurred to me that maybe it wasn't a burglar. Maybe this was Edward G. Robinson. I had no time to pursue the thought further.
13: Suddenly,
4: there was a barrage of shots and a confused yelling of voices. In my terror, I suppose I must have squeezed the trigger of my own gun because it began jumping and pressing in my hand. I tripped on something, and the next thing I knew, I was tumbling headlong down the stairs, and that was the last I remember. When I woke up, Ada was holding my head in her arms, and she was crying. They made me stay in bed for a couple of days, but... Well, I really didn't mind. There were reporters to see me and take my picture for the paper and all kinds of people. Even Mr. Ryan and Mr. Pemberton came to see me. And Ada? Well, Ada was simply a changed person. Nothing was too good for me. My slightest wish was literally her command. If the whole thing hadn't been an accident, if I'd planned it that way, it couldn't have turned out better. And then is the final climax that afternoon when the phone rang by my bed. Yes? Oh, yes. Eddie? You did, huh? Oh, nothing, really. Yes? Oh. Well, about that, things have changed. Oh, yes, they've changed quite a lot. I don't think we'll have to go through with it. Yeah, that's right. Oh, sure, sure. She's right here. Just a minute.
13: Eddie wants to talk to you, Ada.
3: Eddie?
13: Yeah,
4: Eddie Robinson. Quite a pal of mine.
3: You mean Edward G. Robinson?
4: Oh, yes. We had quite a little chat that night. He was in town after I let you. He got pretty chummy.
13: Go on.
3: Hello? Oh, yes. Oh, yes, Mr. Robinson. Oh, I know he is. Oh, I certainly will, Mr. Robinson. Yes, yes, I know I'm very lucky. All right, Mr. Robinson. Goodbye. Oh, Homer, he knew all about it. He'd seen it in the papers.
4: Yeah, so he said.
3: And he said you were a hero. A real hero. Bigger than any movie hero that ever was.
4: He did, huh?
3: Oh, Homer.
4: Well, if Eddie Robinson says I'm a hero, I guess maybe I am. Couldn't have turned out better, Eddie. You know how grateful I am. I'm a regular little Caesar around town now, and my married life is all I've ever wanted to be. Of course, there are some things about the whole thing that confuse me a little. It has even occurred to me, I'll confess, that you might have had more of a hand in it than was generally known, and that the gun you sent me might have contained blanks, I believe you call them, because in spite of all the shooting, there wasn't one bullet hole anywhere in the house. And the gun had disappeared, which confused the police on what too, and the burglars might have been some of your boys playing a little joke. But I don't think you would do a thing like that to a pal, Eddie. Would you? I don't even think you would use the statement that you asked me to send you to hold over my head as a guarantee that I wouldn't try to kill Ada again. Now, not that I ever would. Yes, but even if you did all that, Eddie, I don't really mind. Because as you might say yourself, what's a little joke between pals?
0: Thank you, Edward G. Robinson, for a splendid performance. Mr. Robinson will return in just a moment.
14: My, that was a wonderful performance, wasn't it, Hap?
10: Sure was. Oh, say, Billy, how are the hiccups?
1: Oh, God, Dad. I think I lost them during Mr. Martin's last Autolite commercial.
10: Well, that's fine. Well, I guess it's time to... Oh, my gosh. Now I've got them. Mary, turn up Frank Martin again, quick.
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4: It's been fun appearing in our suspense story tonight, but just so nobody gets the wrong idea, it was only a story. I'm not really so tough.
5: Only get this. I'm telling you, see, you better listen to suspense next week, see? Because Ray Milan will be hearing a story called Night Cry by William L. Stewart. Another gripping study in...
0: Suspense.
8: Edward G. Robinson may soon be seen in the Paramount production Night Has a Thousand Eyes. Tonight's suspense play was written by Leslie Raddatz, with music composed by Lucian Morawick and conducted by Lud Gluskin. 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

0: This is the Man in Black, here again to introduce Columbia's program, Suspense. Tonight, in one of her rare radio appearances, we bring you one of Hollywood's most idolized personalities, Miss Dolores Costello. With such noteworthy and distinguished players as Mr. Martin Kosslick, Mr. George Zucco, and Mr. Eon Wolfe, Miss Costello appears in A Story of Today, played against the background of the New Order in Europe. The story of an oppressed people who use strange and effective methods in dealing with their oppressors and with traitors. The story tonight is called The King's Birthday and was written by Corporal Louis Pelletier, AUS. And with the performances of Dolores Costello as the Danish Countess Elsa, of Martin Kosslick as the Nazi Gauleiter, Reitman, of George Zucco as Dr. Erickson, and of Ian Wolfe as old Peter of Cronwald Castle, we again hope to keep you in suspense.
1: They come to the castle almost every day now, the Gestapo, trying to question me. But it seems I'm very stupid. Somehow, I don't give the right answer. Perhaps it's my advanced age. When they question me about the night of the king's birthday, I get confused. I ramble on in the fashion of old people. Gentlemen, Cronwall Castle is 300 years old. For all those years, Cronwall has been a symbol of Danish liberty. Gentlemen, the sea waves beat against the rocks of Cronwall. The sea is deep. Ah, the sea knows everything. Ask her.
2: Stop babbling nonsense, you old fool. Ask her my question. Did you know about those notes?
1: But of course, Herr Lieutenant. Everybody in the district knows about them. The notes said Count Victor would kill himself on the night of the king's birthday.
2: Did you see the notes?
1: Oh, no, Herr Lieutenant. But the note said that Count Victor would kill himself because of his great shame. That I do know. And the note said the exact time, 12 midnight.
2: So you know the exact time?
1: Yes, I'm fond of clocks, you see. My father had a clock that told the time with a bird jumping out. The bird whistled, like this.
2: Stop that insane chirping.
1: Yes, Herr Lieutenant.
2: I'll take care of you later. Perhaps I'll have something that will improve your memory. Stay there till I call you.
1: Yes, Herr Lieutenant. There's nothing the matter with my memory. I could tell them a thing or two if I wanted. I could tell them how it all happened. It began 2 days before the king's birthday. That was the day the new Nazi Gauleiter, Herr Reitman, came to the castle to see the Countess Elsa. I was told to show him to the library. It was cold and gray, and the sea was pounding on the rocks, very angry, like it always is in November. The new Gauleiter sat by the fireplace and warmed his hands and called for a glass of brandy.
3: And bring some soda, too, please.
1: Yes, Herr Reitman.
3: How soon did your mistress say she would see me?
1: In a few minutes, Herr Reitman.
3: You told her it was most urgent.
1: Yes, I told her. She'll be with you soon.
3: I doubt it. Most women's idea of soon is the best part of an hour. In my country, we train our women to...
1: The brandy, Herr Reitman.
3: Oh, well, thank you. Yes, in Germany we... Courvoisier. Where did you get brandy like this?
1: Count Victor can get many things that are forbidden to his countrymen, Herr Reitman. Count Victor's cellar is well stocked.
3: Is it really?
1: Yes, we have meat at the castle. Nobody in Denmark has meat, only Cronwall Castle.
3: You're lucky.
1: So they say. Shall I leave the brandy, sir?
3: Yes, but you stay here a minute. Tell me, what's your name?
1: Peter, sir.
3: Ah, yes, Peter. You have been at Cronwall since you were a child. 63 years. Am I correct?
1: Why, yes. How did you know?
3: It's my business to know a lot of things, Peter. You don't approve of Count Victor, do you?
1: It's not my place, sir, to...
3: 3 days ago in the marketplace, you were heard to make an indiscreet remark concerning Count Victor's collaboration with Berlin. I think a word very close to traitor was used.
1: Was it, sir?
3: What do you think?
1: I think, Herr Reitman, The fire is in need of some more wood. If you'll excuse me, I'll get some.
3: Do, by all means. And Peter?
1: Yes, sir?
3: Tell your mistress that I do not intend to spend all afternoon here. My business is urgent, and I...
1: You may tell the Countess yourself, sir.
4: Herr Reichman.
3: Countess Elsa, excuse me, I was just saying...
4: That's quite all right, Herr Reichman. Sit down, please.
3: Thank you.
4: Peter told me your business was urgent. I hope I haven't kept you.
3: Oh, not at all. My business is urgent. But as a new Gauleiter of this district, I might combine social pleasure with business and...
4: Oh, that's very kind of you.
3: I had hoped that my wife, Frau Reichmann...
4: Oh, of course. You must ask her to call sometime.
3: Yes, I will. Although I've never had the pleasure of meeting Count Victor, it would be a great honor if we may call as soon as he returns from Berlin.
4: Certainly, Herr Reichmann.
3: Thank you.
4: And this urgent business?
3: Yes, we come to that. Do you mind if I smoke?
4: Not at all.
3: A good cigar always makes unpleasant things easier to tell.
4: It sounds almost as if you had rehearsed that line on the way to the castle, Herr Reichmann.
3: I did. And since it was ineffective, I'll be blunt, Countess.
4: I'd prefer it.
3: 3 days ago, Countess, to be exact, on the day I arrived at Kronwald to begin my duties as Gauleiter of this district, I found this note on my desk. Read it, please.
4: Count Victor of Kronwald will kill himself on the night of the king's birthday.
3: That note was on my desk in the morning. At noon, I found this one. Read it, please.
4: Count Victor of Kronwald will repudiate his Nazi collaborators. He will choose the night of the king's birthday for his death.
3: I thought at first it was some crank, but the notes kept coming. Then I heard that everybody in the district believed what the note said. In every house and shop and farm, they are saying that Count Victor is going to kill himself. You will see why I said my business was urgent.
4: Yes, I see.
3: It's not that I have the slightest fear for the Count's safety, but the writer of these notes must be found and treated with severest penalties. Certainly no anonymous letter writer could force the Count to take his own life.
4: I wonder.
3: What do you mean?
4: You wish me to be frank with you?
3: Naturally.
4: You know that my husband is hated by the whole countryside.
3: What of it? People here are too stupid to know what's good for them.
4: Perhaps. But the writer of these notes seems to be a little less than stupid.
3: You think so?
4: If you knew Danish history, Herr Reichmann, you might agree. For hundreds of years, the night of the king's birthday has been a special occasion at Kronwald. On that night, the castle renews its pledge of loyalty to the king and to Denmark's freedom.
3: A very theatrical gesture.
4: Quite. But if anyone wished to remind Count Victor...
3: If someone wished to remind the Count that he had chosen our glorious Führer for his leader...
4: Yes. The night of the king's birthday would be, shall we say, the psychologically correct time.

0: Count Victor were to take his own life as a public repudiation of his present political bonds, the whole country would be stirred to its depths.
1: I see. You seem to view the possibility of your husband's death rather calmly, Countess.
0: Like you, Herr Eichmann, I have no fear for his safety. I am only presenting the political possibilities.
1: Quite so. And since you grasp the full significance of the notes, you understand that I must take certain liberties in order to track down the writer.
0: Liberties?
1: Yes. I shall ask your permission to talk with Dr. Erickson.
0: Oh, Dr. Erickson?
1: Well, I'm told he lives here at the castle.
0: Yes, but...
1: I should like to talk with Dr. Erickson.
0: As you wish. Peter will show you to the doctor's study. However, I assure you...
1: My time is short, Countess. I understand that Dr. Erickson is one of your country's able psychiatrists. I understand that Dr. Erickson is an authority on mass suggestion. His help should be invaluable.

0: Dr. Erickson.
1: Yes, Peter. Show the gentleman in. Now, sit down, Herr Reichmann. Don't be alarmed about these mice. I'll remove them just as soon as Harmon here gets through the maze. Watch him. He's really quite clever. I've been trying him on liver extract and... Ah, he made it. Good night, Harmon. Now, off to bed. I've been expecting you, Herr Reichmann. Please sit down.
2: Thank you.
1: You've come to see me about the notes, am I right?
2: Yes, you're right, Doctor.
1: When I first heard about them, I said to myself, the new Gauleiter will want my theory concerning the type of mind which would be prompted to write such notes. I'll tell you my theory, Herr Reichmann.
2: I don't want your theory, Doctor. I want you to answer some questions.
1: Oh, so it's like that. And perhaps you want a sample of my handwriting, too.
2: I'm not a fool, Doctor.
1: That's very possible.
2: How long have you been treating Count Victor for a certain nervous disorder?
1: 5 years.
2: What would you say is his condition now?
1: You've never met Count Victor, have you, Herr Reichmann?
2: No.
1: When you talk with him, you'll see no outward sign of his malady. It manifests itself only during periods of despondency. In the last few years, I'm happy to say that these periods have been infrequent.
2: Count Victor depends a good deal on you, doesn't he, Doctor?
1: Perhaps. I've almost cured him. In return, he's given me this laboratory and money for my experiments.
2: But you do have a great deal of influence on his mental processes.
1: Yes, Herr Reichmann, I do. In fact, if I decided to, shall we say, liquidate Count Victor, I would have written the notes exactly as the people say they are written. Like all nervous people, the Count would be highly susceptible to such mental attack. That's what you wanted me to say, isn't it?
2: Yes.
1: We know then where we stand.
2: Almost. One thing more I'll ask you, Doctor. Count Victor had a brother who left Kronwald when Denmark was occupied by our troops. That brother, Christian, is now known to be working with the Danish underground. Formerly he was one of your students at the university. Is that right?
1: Christian was one of my most brilliant students.
2: Do you know where he is now?
1: No, I don't. And neither does your Gestapo. That's the only thing we share in common.
2: You are a very outspoken man, Doctor.
1: I find it the best form of deception.
2: Do you think it wise to try to deceive the lawful government of your country?
1: Lawful government? You have a quaint sense of humor, Herr Reichmann.
2: You may not find it so quaint if Count Victor ever removes his protection from you.
1: He won't. When you've informed him of his impending suicide, as I presume you will, you'll see he'll need me more than ever. You do intend to show the notes to the Count, don't you?
2: Yes. I will present myself to His Excellency tonight on his return from Berlin.
1: His reactions to the notes will be most interesting. Would it inconvenience you if I were to be present on the occasion?
2: Oh, not at all, Doctor. I'd be delighted. Your own reactions should be most interesting, too.
3: Dead? That's what the people think, eh? They think they can kill me with words. They can't do that to me, can they, Doctor?
4: Easy, Count Victor, easy.
3: Look at this
5: please.
3: Childish note. Count Victor will kill himself on the night of the king's birthday. Because of his great shame here, I'll great shame them, all right. They'll see that...
5: Doctor, a little of the...

0: Yes, of course, Count Victor.
1: Now, you mustn't upset yourself.
0: Who's upset? The whole thing is completely nonsensical, completely.
2: Of course it is. Ask Herr Reichmann. His police have practically caught the writer of the notes, haven't they, Herr Reichmann?
3: Practically, Doctor. You have nothing to worry about, Count Victor.
2: You see?
0: Doctor, tonight, if I need a sedative...
2: Certainly, Count Victor.
0: I'll show them. I'll give them a dinner here on the night of the king's birthday. Everyone will hear about it. They'll see who's afraid. I'll give a dinner. Herr Reichmann, will you be my guest at dinner?
3: With pleasure, Count Victor.
0: I'll light up this whole castle like a... like a Christmas tree. And Elsa, you'll wear that gown you wore at the palace and your jewels. You understand? You'll wear all your jewels.
4: Yes, Victor.
0: Kill me with words, eh? If it's words thereafter, I'll give them words. Herr Reichmann, I'll make a statement to your newspapers the night of the king's birthday. I'll stuff words down the people's throat. Yes. And there's someone in particular who'll read what I have to say. My brother, Christian. I want him especially to read it. Herr Reichmann, have you ever seen my brother?
3: No, Count Victor.
0: His picture was in that empty frame up there next to mine. I destroyed his picture.
4: Victor, you're getting excited. Dr. Erickson.
0: Yes, you're right, Elsa. Sometimes the strain of my work is too much. Dr. Erickson, you'll talk to me for a while before I go to bed, won't you?
3: Of course. Talk to you, Count Victor?
0: Yes, the doctor has a way of calming my nerves. It's slightly hypnotic, isn't that it, Doctor?
2: You might call it that, Count Victor.
3: Count Victor, I'd strongly advise...
0: No, it's the only thing that helps me. I just go quietly to sleep while the doctor talks.
3: But, Count Victor...
0: Good night, Herr Reichmann. I'll expect you here for dinner on the night of the king's birthday.
3: Of course, Count Victor.
0: Elsa?
4: Yes, Victor?
0: They can't hurt me with words, can they?
4: No, Victor.
0: They can't hurt me if I don't listen, can they? If I shut my ears, I'll be all right. That's it. Shut my ears. I won't listen. I won't listen. I won't listen. I won't listen. I won't listen.
5: Herr Gauleiter.
3: Yes, Lieutenant?
5: Well, you were out to lunch.
3: You needn't tell me. It's another note.
5: Yes, Herr Gauleiter.
3: Where did you find it this time?
5: I hesitate to...
3: Speak up! Speak up!
5: I found it, Herr Gauleiter, in the pocket of my own tunic when I was about to go on duty.
3: Never mind the details. I found one of them under my pillow this morning. Count Victor called me and said there was one delivered with his morning paper. A farmer came in here at 8 o'clock. He found one near to his door. Lieutenant, it has got to stop.
5: Yes, Herr Gauleiter.
3: Just as our Führer says, if you tell a lie often enough, everybody believes it.
5: That's true, Herr Gauleiter.
3: Is it?
5: Well, as the Gauleiter says...
3: Do you believe Count Victor will kill himself?
5: Oh, no, Herr Gauleiter.
3: Neither do I. But the Countess was right about one thing. If he did kill himself after all these notes, the effect on the people would be electrifying.
5: But you just said that...
3: I'm talking about effects, Lieutenant. From what I've seen of the Count, he is too much of a coward to take his own life. But if someone else killed him and... made it look like suicide.
5: Yes, it could be done, but how?
3: How, I don't know. There will be four of us at dinner. I have ordered 50 guards to patrol the grounds. Four guards will be stationed in the dining room while we eat. No one can get near the Count. It's impossible to kill him. But in this strange country, you can't even trust the impossible.
6: They say the castle is guarded tonight. 50 soldiers.
7: They say the Count locked himself in his room all day writing a message to the people, they say.
8: They say the Gauleiter has 5 Gestapo men at the castle besides the soldiers. 1 Gestapo man is watching the food for poison.
9: Wait a minute, you. Taste that wine before you bring it into the dining room.
10: What did you say, sir?
9: I said taste that wine.
10: Oh, taste it. Why, of course. Ah, it's very good, sir. Did you doubt its quality?
9: Don't be insolent. All right. You may take it in.
10: Thank you, sir.
9: And if there's any left after that rule...
10: Oh, I'll take care of you, sir.
0: Ah, more wine. Good boy, Peter. Set it right here. We'll drink another toast to the king.
4: Oh, Victor, I think we've drunk enough
0: to... Oh, nonsense. This is the king's birthday dinner. We've got to drink to the king.
11: Oh, Peter.
10: Yes, sir?
11: Did they make you taste that wine before you brought it in?
10: Yes, Doctor, they did.
0: What's this? What's this about tasting wine?
3: A simple precaution of mine, Count Victor. I hope you don't mind.
0: Mind? No, I don't mind, but... You don't think that...
4: Now, Victor, don't get upset.
0: Oh, Elsa, for the love of heaven, stop repeating that inane phrase. I've been saying that all through dinner. I'm not upset, not upset. I just want to know what's going on. What have I got to be upset about? You're more nervous than I am.
11: I can understand the Countess's feelings. This is the first dinner I've ever had with four soldiers observing my digestive processes. Don't you think, Herr Reichmann?
3: I must insist, Doctor, that the soldiers remain.
11: Well, at least ask them to sit down.
3: Gefreiter.
12: Yes, Herr Gauleiter.
3: Your men may be seated.
12: Thank you, Herr Gauleiter.
0: Yes, and Peter. Peter, go get some wine for the soldiers.
10: Yes, sir.
0: Yes. Everyone will have more wine, Peter. We're going to toast the king. What time is it, Doctor?
11: 11:55, Count Victor.
0: And I'm still alive. Peter, it's 11:55, and I'm still alive. Go get the wine, Peter.
10: Yes, sir.
0: You know, Peter tells me everything they say down at the village. The people say I have 5 minutes to live.
3: So, Peter tells you the village gossip.
0: Oh, yes. He knows everything. It was Peter who discovered most of the notes and brought them to me.
3: He brought you the note?
0: Oh, yes, and the last one said the... Now, what did it say?
4: Victor, can't we talk about something else?
0: Why? Ask the doctor. He and I discussed it for hours. Well, the doctor told me about some sect over in the West Indies that disposes of an enemy by simply writing the victim's name on a piece of paper and sending it to him. Same sort of nonsense being tried on me. Isn't that your theory, Doctor?
11: Well, I...
3: Dr. Erickson, in view of the Count's nervous condition, don't you
0: Herr
3: think...
0: Herr Gauleiter, my private life is my own affair.
3: When you work for the Reich, Count Victor, you have no private life. I repeat, Dr. Erickson, in view of the Count's nervous disorder...
11: As the Count's personal physician, I prescribe my own remedies. To know the truth about occult practices is the best way to guard against them.
3: But surely you don't think that...
11: In Haiti, Herr Reichmann, I saw a man die after receiving a note with his name on it. I don't explain it. I tell you a fact.
0: You see? It's possible. It's a fact. Well, I could be murdered with pen and ink. It could be done in exactly 3 minutes if my watch is right. Yes. 3 minutes to live. Where's Peter with that wine?
4: Victor, if you will excuse me, I have a headache.
0: You stay here, Elsa. No one leaves this room till midnight.
12: Gefreiter.
13: Yes, Herr Gauleiter.
12: Lock the door. Bolt all the windows.
13: Yes, Herr Gauleiter. Tune season.
0: Yes, that's right. Bolt everything. They won't come in here after me. They won't touch me.
4: Victor, you're being absurd. I ask
11: Countess,
4: you.
11: Countess, I think it best to comply with Count Victor's wishes.
0: Humor me, my dear. Humor me. Now, you'd never forgive yourself if you treated me unkindly during the last 2 minutes of my life. Especially since you wished me dead so many times.
4: Victor.
0: It's the truth, isn't it?
11: Count Victor.
0: 2 minutes to live, Doctor. This is a good time to hear Elsa's confession.
3: If I may say a word...
0: You may not. Elsa, it's the truth, isn't it? Isn't it?
4: Yes, Victor. It's the truth. I wish you were dead. I hate every minute I live under your roof. I hate the thing you've become. A Nazi puppet. I hate your sniveling, goose-stepping mind, just as I loathe this fat specimen of the super race you've invited to dinner.
12: Father, arrest
0: her! No, let her finish her goal. Go on, Elsa.
4: I despise you as a man. Your countrymen despise you. Even before the Nazis came, you were planning to sell us out. All that Kronwald has fought for down through the years... The Danes should be a proud and free people. You sold all that for a cast-iron Nazi cross. I wish you were dead, Victor. I wish your soul were rotting in the grave that's waiting for all these mad men of Europe.
0: Doctor, listen.
3: 12:00.
11: May God grant wisdom to our king and freedom to our people.
4: May Kronwald always keep the faith.
12: Who turned out the lights? Who turned out the lights? Gefreiter, I hear a door opening.
13: No, Herr Gauleiter, my hand is on the door. It is not moving.
10: Victor.
0: Yes?
12: Gefreiter.
10: Come, Victor.
0: I hear you.
5: Who is speaking?
14: Victor, this is your time. Are you ready?
0: I am ready.
14: Now you die like a soldier, Victor. But your name will live on.
4: Victor! Don't do it, Victor!
0: Goodbye, Elsa!
4: Victor!

0: Have they found the body?
1: They say the body was washed out to sea. But yesterday on the rocks, they found the Count's wristwatch and a handkerchief with the initial V on it.
0: They'll never find the body.
1: Say what you will. Count Victor was a brave man to take his own life.
2: Yes, he showed those Nazis a Dane could die for honor.
0: You know what the Nazis say? They say someone forced the Count to kill himself.
2: Well, how could you force
0: that? That's what the Nazis say. And listen, they've arrested old Peter. They're trying to make old Peter talk.
1: Peter won't talk. But if he did, I bet he could tell them a thing or two.
2: Yes, I could tell them a thing or two. I could tell them why they'll never find Count Victor's body. You know why? Because Count Victor didn't jump out of the window. How could he? Count Victor was dead 6 days before the king's birthday. No, I didn't kill him. He was shot through the head by his own brother Christian the night he came home unexpectedly from Berlin, 6 days before the king's birthday. Yes, I worked with the underground, and so did the Countess and Dr. Erickson. That's why Christian came here to see us. When the Count returned unexpectedly, Christian decided to try to reason with him. They quarreled and, well, Christian eliminated the slimiest traitor Denmark has ever known. It was then that Dr. Erickson got the idea for the notes.
3: Christian, we've got to try it. This new Gauleiter has never seen Count Victor. You'll pose as the Count and we'll stage your suicide. The moral effect on the people will be tremendous.
2: Christian agreed, and we started sending the notes. The rest was easy. We all played our parts, and Dr. Erickson coached us on the exact thing to do at 12 midnight.
3: At the last stroke of 12, Peter will turn out the lights from downstairs. You've got that, Peter?
2: Yes, Doctor.
3: Then what do you do?
2: I go through the passageway that leads to the hidden door in the dining room fireplace. I open the door and call out, Count Victor, this is your time. Are you ready?
3: And you, Christian?
4: I say, I am ready.
5: I call out, don't do it, Victor, don't do it.
3: Then I break one of the windows. And you, Christian?
4: I go through the fireplace door and disappear.
3: Yes. And Count Victor of Kronwald has died for his country.
2: Well, that's how it was done. We planned it well, even to putting Count Victor's wristwatch and handkerchief on the rock where the Nazis would find them. Presently, the Gauleiter will question me some more. But soon, soon there will be a note on his desk, and I can hear him saying,
6: Lieutenant, Lieutenant, how did this note get on my desk?
7: A note? I don't know, Herr Gauleiter. What does it say?
6: It says, remember the night of the king's birthday. Your turn is next, Herr Gauleiter. Your turn is next.

0: And so closes The King's Birthday, starring Dolores Costello with Martin Kozlik, George Zucco, and Ian Wolfe. Tonight's tale of Suspense. 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
17: suspense.
18: This is the truth. Do you understand? The truth. It must be the truth. It has to be.
19: I, Robert Winsley Graham, a doctor and psychiatrist by profession, do hereby of my own free will and volition, albeit with deepest regret, make the following full and complete statement relative to that all but unbelievable series of events which has brought such disaster and misfortune to my house, and particularly to my poor wife, Isabel. It had its beginning, properly speaking, some 2 months ago, to be exact, on the evening of August 25th. We were in the drawing room, Isabel at the piano practicing, as she said, her Aunt Jane and I on opposite sides.
20: Isabel, what's the matter?
21: I don't know. I can't seem to keep my mind on anything anymore. Even my music. Nerves.
20: Nerves.
21: Aunt Jane, please.
20: I'm sorry, but I don't believe in beating about the bush. You're an artist. You've got talent. There's no sense in your trying to subordinate yourself to somebody else.
21: Aunt Jane, that's enough. I'm not subordinating myself to anyone.
18: Really, Aunt Jane, you mustn't interfere, you know.
21: Robert doesn't want me to go back on stage.
18: Oh, darling, it isn't that I don't want you to go back. I'm proud of you. You know that. It's only because I think... because I know that going back to a professional career at your present mental condition could be terribly harmful.
21: Yes, I know, Robert. I know you're right.
18: After all, I am a doctor. It's my business to know these things. I'll get it probably in the hospital. Hello. Yes, this is Dr. Graham.
22: Who?
18: Oh, yes. Yes, why, of course. When would you like to see me? All right, fine. No trouble at all. Very well, I'll be expecting you. Goodbye. Isabel, good heavens, who do you suppose that was?
21: Who?
18: Roger Holcomb. Do you remember the case? Roger Holcomb.
21: Roger Holcomb?
20: I remember it.
18: Of course you do. The fellow who was brought back from the dead, as the newspapers put it, about a year ago.
21: Oh, yes.
18: You know, he really was dead for 4 full minutes, as far as medical science was concerned. And then Bates brought him around. It was a 9 days wonder at the time.
21: What does he want to see you about?
18: I don't know. Something to do with his experience, obviously.
21: Oh.
18: He was in a terribly agitated state, poor fellow. He'd been walking up and down in front of the house for an hour, trying to get up courage to ring the bell. Finally, he phoned from the corner drugstore.
21: Oh, the poor man. Why in the world would he do that?
18: Anxiety neurosis. They hounded him in the most shocking way when he got out of the hospital. You know, preachers and spiritualists and movie agents and just plain fakers. People trying to find out if he remembered anything of the 4 minutes when he was supposed to be dead. And people just trying to exploit
20: it. Oh, that's notoriety. Some thrive on it, some don't. One man's meat is another man's poison.
18: Yeah. Well, that must be Holcomb now. I'll take him into the office.
0: Dr. Graham?
19: Yes. You're Roger Holcomb?
0: Yes.
19: Come in.
0: Thanks.
19: It's a pleasure to meet you, Mr. Holcomb.
0: Is it?
19: Sit down. Why did you come to me, Mr. Holcomb?
0: I was told that you specialized in strange cases. Things that other men can't explain.
19: Yes, that's true, in a way.
0: You know what happened when I got out of the hospital? How they followed me and questioned me, hounded me day and night, trying to find out if I remembered anything, if I'd experienced anything beyond the grave.
19: Yes, I remember that.
0: But then you remember that my answer was always the same, that I remembered nothing, that I knew nothing. Well, I was wrong.
19: Oh? What did you experience during those 4 minutes?
0: I don't know. But it must have been something. Something I don't even dare to think about.
19: How do you know this?
0: Well, it happened the first time on a boat trip, which I'd taken to recover my health. I found myself chatting with a woman who was seated at my table in the dining salon. She found occasion, such women often will, to mention her age. She said, "After all, I'm not yet 40. And then it happened.
19: What happened?
0: From somewhere came crashing into my mind the certain knowledge of the exact day and year of that woman's birth. And with it, a compulsion to speak out, a compulsion which I could no more have resisted than I could have resisted breathing. I said, "Madam, you were born in May, weren't you? May 30th? And then I added the date, the year 1900. She was well over 40. She'd lied to me. It's an innocent enough thing, but I had known the truth and been forced to speak it. And I have been ever since.
19: Well, and this condition has existed only since your...
0: Since my 4 minutes beyond the grave, yes. It's as though... Well, this will sound... It's as though, in that brief time, I had glimpsed eternity, that I'd seen revealed all truth of all the ages. Now, I know that sounds foolish, but...
19: This is most amazing. Well, tell me, you have a family and friends who are understanding...
0: Oh, for heaven's sake, Doctor, don't you understand what this has done to me? Yes, I had a family, friends, a girl I was going to marry. Today I'm an outcast, a pariah. I'm shunned, feared. It's hated, hated.
19: Mr. Holcomb, I believe that this condition is very real to you. Causes you very real anguish. And I want to help you.
0: Do you think you can?
19: I am confident that I can. Do you suppose you could arrange to stay with me here at my home for a matter of weeks or months if necessary?
0: Oh, I'd do anything, anything in the world... to be a normal man again.
19: Well, you'll have your own quarters. You'll be quite comfortable, I assure you.
0: Well, I'm sure. It's a lovely house, what I've seen of it. And...
19: Yes, I'm rather lucky. I'm interested in research, primarily. Not much money in that, you know. But a couple of years ago, I came into quite a nice inheritance. The house went with it. What is it? What's the matter?
0: The inheritance was not yours. It was your wife's. The house is your wife's. You are penniless.
19: That's true. I don't know why I lied to you. Pride, I suppose.
0: Oh, I'm sorry. I told you I couldn't help it. I'll go now.
19: No, no, please. It was my fault. It's a small matter.
0: But you see now that...
19: I want to help you.
0: Do you believe me now?
19: I believe, Mr. Holcomb, either that you are far more ill than I realized, or that in the months to come, you and I must venture into a realm never before explored by mortal man.

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0: And now, Roma Wines bring back to our Hollywood soundstage Brian Dunleavy in Lazarus Walks, a tale well calculated to keep you in suspense.

0: It was utterly fantastic, and yet it was true. I checked the facts again and again. He could not possibly have known, and yet he knew. Can you imagine what this meant to a man of science? If I could fathom the depths of Roger Holcomb's mind, I could make a contribution to the body of scientific knowledge absolutely without parallel in modern times. There remained the problem of Isabel. I was aware of the danger, of course, but I believed I could control the situation. I determined to proceed. Actually, Holcomb's presence made itself felt almost immediately. The first incident came after he had been with us scarcely a week.
1: Isabel, please stop that playing and listen to me.
2: Aunt Jane, you know Robert has said I mustn't talk about it. That's bad for me.
1: I don't care what Robert says.
2: I've been sick, that's all.
1: He's made you sick.
2: That's ridiculous.
1: Maybe it's just that he's afraid of losing you. Maybe he's even afraid of losing your money. But I'm absolutely convinced that whether he's meant it or not, he's made you believe there's something the matter with you that isn't.
2: Aunt Jane, I simply forbid you to talk this way.
1: Isabel, do something before it's too late.
2: Do? What?
1: Get away, leave him, divorce him, anything.
2: Aunt Jane, you don't know what you're saying.
0: Oh, I hope we're not interrupting.
2: Of course not, darling. Hello, Roger.
3: Hello, Isabel. Mrs. Parton.
4: Good afternoon.
2: How are you feeling, Roger?
3: Well, better, I think.
0: I think it would be better if we didn't discuss our states of mind, Isabel.
2: Oh, yes. Of course. I'm sorry. Well, would you like me to play something for you? You know, I think I'm beginning to get the feel of it again. Really, I do.
0: You're sure we haven't interrupted some conversation?
1: Of course not. We were just discussing how helpful you've been in getting Isabel back to her work again.
2: Roger.
5: No, you are not. You were telling Isabel to divorce her husband.
2: Why?
0: Isabel.
5: I'm sorry.
2: Roger.
5: Sorry.
2: Roger, come back here.
0: Isabel, is that true?
1: You brought him in here deliberately.
0: Is that true?
1: It doesn't matter. Oh, you've known how I felt for a long time.
0: Yes, I'm afraid I have.
2: Robert, it was all so silly. She didn't mean it. It was just that she
1: did mean it. I'm sorry, Isabel, but I've been under this roof too long as it is.
2: Oh, Aunt Jane, you're not leaving
1: us. It's the best, Isabel.
0: Yes, I think it is decidedly best that you go at once. It was this incident which gave me my first insight into the relationship which was destined to develop between Isabel Roger and myself. The first and most obvious result was that Isabel and I became further estranged as each day passed. It was difficult to speak of even the most casual things with this strangely terrifying specter of truth always at our elbow. The situation reached its inevitable climax the evening that Leopold Sirinsky, the famous conductor of the Los Angeles Symphony, was to call on Elizabeth with a view to a resumption of her professional career under his auspices. I gave a great deal of thought to that evening. It had to be handled with the greatest tact and care.
2: Robert, you will help me, won't you?
0: Of course I will, darling.
2: Robert, does he have to have dinner with us tonight?
0: Roger? Isabel, you know how I stand on that.
2: Oh, yes, I know, but just this once.
0: Even once, Isabel, to keep him in his room like a spoiled child when we have guests might undo everything I've accomplished in weeks.
2: Oh, I know, darling, of course you're right, but...
0: Roger, come in.
3: Robert.
0: Yes?
3: I was wondering if I mightn't be excused, just tonight.
0: You're having dinner with us, Roger.
3: Must I?
0: You know you must, Roger, and you know why.
2: Roger, don't you want to meet Mr. Sirinsky? He's really a wonderful person.
3: Yes, indeed, I would very much, but...
2: You know, Roger, I made my debut with him in 1934. I did a concert with him every year until...
0: Isabel was very talented.
2: I was. I am. Roger, I'm going to play with him again, you know. He wants me to open the season in November... Can you imagine what it means to me?
3: I'm so glad, Isabel.
2: And Robert has finally given his consent, haven't you, dear? Robert? Robert?
0: I'm sorry. What was it you said, Isabel?
2: I said you'd given your consent to my playing with Sirinsky.
0: Isabel, you know I don't want you to think that I'd ever stand in your way.
2: Yes, I know, dear. I'll do the Emperor Concerto, and you'll come to hear me. You do want to, don't you, Roger?
3: Well, I... Please, Isabel, don't ask me things that I
2: can't... What's the matter? What's the matter with both of you? You act as though you thought I wouldn't be able to appear. As though the whole idea were hopeless or something.
0: Isabel, please.
2: I am going to play. And I'll be better than I ever was. You know I will, don't you? Don't you?
0: Yes, yes, of course, Isabel. You'll play wonderfully.
3: No. No, Robert, no, that's untrue. You're very certain that Isabel will be prevented from ever playing again by death.
2: Death?
3: Oh, Isabel, forgive me, forgive me.
2: Death? No. No, it's not true. Tell me it isn't. Roger. Roger, who's going to die? Answer me. Roger, do you hear me? Answer me.

When Sirinsky arrived, I told him that it would be quite impossible for Isabel to leave her room. The concert was canceled, and indeed, to my knowledge, she has never touched the piano since that day. By now, to even the most casual observer, it must appear only natural that Isabel had every motive for a desperate, almost paranoid hatred of Roger Holcomb. This much was clear to me, the rest not yet. As a precautionary measure, I prescribed a drug for Isabel, which she at last consented to take. I gave her own supply, and she administered it to herself, as I had directed. But one thing, from any point of view, was certain. I had to keep Roger and Isabel apart. Perhaps what I feared was indeed inevitable. I honestly did not think so at the time.

0: Roger. Roger.
1: Yeah?
0: It's me, Isabel.
1: What do you want?
0: Let me in, please.
1: No.
0: Please. It's terribly important.
1: Robert said...
0: I know. But he said... He said it would be all right this time.
1: Are you sure?
0: Yes. Yes, please.
1: All right.
2: Now, what do you want?
0: I want to talk to you, that's all.
2: What about? That's so important.
0: Roger, why don't you ever leave your room anymore?
2: Can't you guess?
0: Do you think I hate you?
1: Oh, Isabel, I don't know what to think
0: you
1: anymore.
0: You do, don't you?
1: I warned him. I told him it would happen. Now I'm going mad up here, thinking of the anguish I've caused
0: but
1: you.
0: But, Roger, I don't... You must believe me.
1: I know what it's been like for you having me here,
0: Roger.
1: Isabel.
0: Roger, you see... You see, for the first time in my life, I think my husband is wrong about something.
2: Wrong?
0: Yes. Don't you see? He's been worried about both of us, and so this distrust has grown up between us.
1: Well, I don't distrust you, Isabel. You've been more wonderful
0: than me. But you're afraid of me. And that amounts to the same thing. Mm. And it's bad for both of us. It's hurting both of us.
2: Well, I've often felt I wanted to talk to you, to beg your pardon.
0: Oh, but... Roger, you don't have to do that. We're both sick. But I think if we saw each other sometimes, if we talked the whole thing out, it would help us both.
2: Does Robert think so, too?
0: No.
2: Then he didn't tell you it was all right to see me.
0: No. I lied to you.
2: You what?
0: I lied to you.
1: You lied to me? And it didn't happen. Isabel, don't you see? I am getting well. It didn't happen.
0: I know. I know, Roger, I don't think it does happen anymore, except with Robert.
2: With Robert? But what makes you think that
0: I... don't know. Something about the way he acts, the way he is.
1: Oh, but Isabel, he is curing me then. Perhaps you shouldn't
0: No! Have don't you understand? We must see each other. We must talk. Listen.
3: Isabel.
1: Robert. Something's happened that I must tell you.
3: Please, you're completely overwrought.
1: Oh, but Robert, it...
3: I must insist. Isabel, why did you do this?
0: I'm sorry.
3: You'll have to have a sedative right away. Isabel, get the bottle from your room.
0: Oh. Mine?
3: Yes. Yes, hurry.
0: All right.
1: Robert, she lied to me.
3: Yes, yes, I know. But, Roger, I must absolutely forbid you to talk now. You must trust me.
1: Why? All right, but later I want to have a long talk.
3: Of course we shall.
0: Here it is. And I brought my hypodermic, too.
3: I'm glad you did. The other one's mislaid somewhere. Will you give it to him, please?
0: I?
3: Yes, this has upset me rather badly. My hands are shaking.
0: Oh, Robert, I'm terribly sorry.
3: No matter now. Give him the hypodermic. In the upper arm. That's right.
0: Yes. There.
3: Thank you. Leave us now, please, Isabel.
0: Yes. All right.
3: How are you feeling now, Roger?
1: Huh. I'm fine, Robert. I think I'm better than I have been in months.
3: I know you're better. That's why I was so upset, you see?
1: Well, why, Robert?
3: I can't tell you all my reasons now, but you must trust me and believe in me.
1: Oh, I do.
3: It's only that I'm afraid for your health. Roger!
1: No. You're afraid of murder.

0: It was clear to me now. I knew I must take immediate action. I knew that the most terrible consequences might result if Isabel were alone with Roger Holcomb even for a moment. For he knew. He said so. There was no other explanation. I thought it through most carefully, and yet no plans are perfect. No man is infallible. Isabel.
1: Robert, you frightened me.
0: What were you doing?
1: Why, nothing.
0: Don't lie to me, Isabel.
1: I'm not. I was...
0: You were coming from Roger's room.
1: No, I swear I wasn't.
0: Isabel, don't you understand that you're sick? That I've insisted on these things for your own good and his?
1: All right. I was going to talk to him, but I haven't.
0: Oh, Isabel, why do you try to tell me that?
1: But it's true, Robert, really true.
0: Is it? Roger. Roger!
1: What? What's the matter?
0: Look.
1: Robert. Oh, it couldn't be.
0: It is. He's dead.
1: Dead?
0: The hypodermic by his side. The drug. Your drug. Your hypodermic.
1: But it's only a sedative.
0: Accepted in large quantities, it's fatal. You know that.
1: Oh, Robert, no. No, listen to me.
0: Oh, Isabel, why? Why, when I warned
1: you? Robert, look at me. Look at me. It's Isabel. It's your wife. You can't... No. Where are you going? Robert, come back here.
0: I'm going to call the police. Even though it did not come to me as a shock, even from my point of view as a scientist, it was terrible enough. Yet, it had to be done, and I had done it. I did not speak to her as we waited, and she made no further attempt to appeal to me. The police arrived. I told the story with as little emotion as possible.
2: Yeah? Yeah, there are fingerprints all right on both the bottle and the hypodermic.
0: Those would be my wife's, of course. They both belong to her.
2: Is that true, Mrs. Graham?
1: Yes.
2: Dr. Graham, do I understand you're formally charging your wife with the murder of Roger Holcomb?
0: You could hardly expect me to do that, could you, Inspector? I am simply telling you the facts.
2: Yeah? Well, you've carefully avoided saying anything definite as to your suspicions, Doctor. But I get the distinct impression she hated him.
0: My wife has been mentally ill for some time. There are many people who can testify to that. She will plead insanity, Inspector, of course.
2: Well, Dr. Graham, I can't tell you how sorry I am, but the things you've told me add up to only one thing, as you yourself obviously recognize.
0: Yes.
2: Your wife, Isabel Graham, murdered Roger Holcomb.
0: What did you say?
2: I said your wife, Isabel Graham... murdered Roger Holcomb.
0: No. I did.
2: What?
0: The truth is, I murdered him.

No plans are perfect. No man is infallible. Yes, I killed Roger Holcomb. And I had planned to dispose of Isabel for many months. I had never loved her. I had loved only science. And I wanted her money. And Holcomb found it out. That was the risk I ran. That any chance lie in his presence, either by Isabel or myself, would bring out the truth. And it did. I had no alternative once he discovered that. But to kill him. It was easy enough to throw the blame on Isabel, but I had not counted on that terrible compunction for the truth. That strange affliction of Roger Holcomb's and its power over me. Did it transfer itself at his death to me, or was it conscience? It is a pity that it had to end this way. It was a fascinating case.

0: Suspense.
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2: I'll remember, Ken. And speaking of great names, I understand that you have Jack Carson all set for Suspense next week. A comedy show, I suppose.
1: Oh, now, come, Brian. You know we specialize in the unexpected on Suspense. No, Mr. Carson will, I think, astonish a great many listeners who think of him as a gay, mad jokesmith. They'll hear him really give out with the drama when he appears on Suspense next Thursday. He'll play a man who wants his freedom badly enough to kill somebody for it.
2: Well, that I've got to hear. Well, thanks, Ken and Bill and Lud. It's been swell, as usual.
1: Well, thank you again, Brian. And we all think you're great in Paramount's 2 years before the mast.
0: Next Thursday, same time, you will hear Mr. Jack Carson as star of Suspense.
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0: It's hard for me to remember how it began. It started just like any other day. We had no way of knowing it would end like this. It seems like such a long time ago, that phone call to Jesse. But it can't be more than just a few hours. Only a few hours since that ride home with Buck. I thought how impatient I was to be here. I haven't been putting in overtime lately, not with Jesse out of the hospital and little Johnny here and just beginning to know me. I couldn't wait to see them. It's been like that every night. I guess sometimes it's best we don't know what's coming.
1: How's this, Henry?
0: Swell. Anywhere along here, Buck. Thanks, Buck. You sure you don't want to stop in for a minute? You haven't seen the kid yet, you know.
1: Gee, I'd like to, but I got to get home early myself tonight. The wife's got some kind of a meeting. I'll have to take care of my own kids.
0: Okay, see you tomorrow.
1: Night, Hank.
0: Night.
2: All right.
0: Hey.
2: Hold it right there.
0: Oh, I didn't see you, officer. What's wrong?
2: You'll have to wait a while. You can't go down that street.
0: Well, that's where I live. What's the matter anyway? There's no one in sight. The whole block's deserted.
2: That's how we want to keep it.
0: Yeah, I'd like to get home. My wife's waiting for me.
2: You'll be a little late.
0: Well, wait a minute.
2: Look, will you keep your voice down and stay back? You'll get hurt if you don't.
0: You after someone?
2: Roy Juleska.
0: Juleska? But he's wanted for murder.
2: That's right.
0: And he's been living in this neighborhood? Where?
2: Right across the street, down three doors. There's a cop every 10 feet from here to the river. Better go back in that drugstore and wait. Call your wife if you want.
0: Yeah, I think I'd better. Where'd you say he was?
2: Across and down three doors.
0: Yeah, we're in the apartment house right next to it. You don't think there'll be any gunplay?
2: Just tell her to stay inside and keep her door locked. She'll be all right.
0: Thanks.
3: Henry.
0: Hi, Charlie.
3: There's that Juleska guy they're after, you know. He's been living in the boarding house right next to you.
0: Yeah, I know. How long has it been going on, Charlie?
3: They've been almost a half hour now.
0: A half hour? What are they waiting for?
3: Don't ask me. I got here about 5:30 when the police were just coming in. They only took about 5 minutes to cover the block. Then a party of 6 or 7 went in after him.
0: And they haven't come out?
3: No. Oh, I've been watching.
0: Why, I wonder? You didn't hear anything that sounded like shooting.
3: No.
0: Oh, ought to hear something by now.
3: Does seem funny, doesn't it? Unless he got out of his room. But he couldn't get far.
0: I want to get Jesse on the phone. She'll be wondering why I'm late.
3: Oh, sure.

0: It's funny.
1: Hello?
0: Well, what's the matter, honey? I thought you weren't going to answer.
1: I was looking after Johnny.
0: Are he okay?
1: Just getting hungry.
0: Well, go ahead with the supper. I'm going to be late. I don't want to scare you, Jess, but there's going to be a little trouble next door. I don't want you to leave our apartment.
1: Trouble?
0: Yeah, the police are after someone who's been hiding out in the boarding house next to us. The whole block is surrounded. I won't be able to get home till it's over, and you're not to come out.
1: Yes.
0: There's nothing to be afraid of, Jessie.
1: All right.
0: Just stay inside and keep the door locked.
1: There's no need for that now. Goodbye, dear.
0: What? Jessie! Hello? Charlie.
2: Oh, yeah?
0: How high is that boarding house? Is it three stories?
2: That's right, just like your place.
0: And that alley between them, how wide is it?
2: Oh, pretty narrow, I guess. But there's a cop on both ends.
0: On the roof, Charlie, could anyone make the jump across? Is it too wide for that?
2: I don't know.
0: She didn't sound right, Charlie. She talked quick, quiet, like she wanted to get off the wire, like...
2: Yeah?
0: Like there was someone with her, Charlie. I tell you, I spoke to her on the phone about 10 minutes ago, and I'm sure there's something wrong up there, Captain.
3: What makes you sure?
0: She was afraid of something. I know she was. Something right there in the room with her. I didn't notice how different she sounded until I hung up.
3: Where do you live? In the boarding house?
0: No, the apartment house next door on the third floor.
3: Roder?
4: Yes, sir?
3: Farrell's got some men going into the apartment house next to Jaleska. Stop him.
0: Yep. He's in there with her, isn't he? He's in with my wife.
3: I don't know, fella. He could be anywhere now.
0: You didn't find him in his room?
3: No, he's not in the boarding house.
0: I knew it. He's with Jesse and my son.
3: Take it easy, Hayden.
0: He got across the roof, didn't he? Our apartment is on the top floor. He could get in easy enough.
3: Maybe.
0: Let me go up there, Captain. Please let me go up there. I want to be with my wife and kid.
3: Sorry, Hayden. If it's true, he'll use them as hostages to make us hold our fire. It's better that there are only two.
0: Oh, what difference does it make? Would you fire any sooner because there are only two?
3: It's not it at all. I'm not even sure he's there. You haven't given us any real proof.
0: It's the only way you can make sure. Look, if everything's all right, if he isn't there, I'll call the drugstore and have him tell you so.

0: me.
1: Yeah.
0: You may be wrong about this, but...
1: What do you want me to do?
0: Go straight to your wife. Don't do any investigating on the way. No looking down the alley or around corners. Go there and lock the door behind you. If you pass anyone you don't know on the stairs or in the halls, keep going. And don't look back. He's trapped, Hayden. And he's scared now, and he'll kill you if he thinks you're onto him.
1: I know it.
0: If he's not in your place when you get there, and he probably won't be, call headquarters and ask for Grimes. I'll have him standing by, and he'll flash the message to my car. If he is there, there's nothing I can tell you. You'll be on your own. But don't try to signal. You wouldn't get away with it. And it's not necessary. If I don't get your call 10 minutes after you go in, we'll know.
1: Yes, sir.
0: I can say this, Hayden, if he's there. Don't try anything brave. You know what I mean?
1: Yeah.
0: Looks easy in the movies. It usually works for a good guy. But this isn't the movies, and you'll have 3 lives at stake. Just relax, do whatever he tells you. Keep a good distance from him. Don't make any quick moves. And above anything else, don't watch a clock or the streets down here. He's been in spots like this before, and he'll know what it means.
1: I know.
0: That's about all I can tell you. Just be careful. We want this man, Hayden. We want him badly. But we don't want anyone hurt getting him, least of all a private citizen. You understand?
1: I do. Thanks.
2: Okay, Captain. Farrell's holding up his men, but he wants to know the score.
0: Get him over to my car, Order, and have his men surround the apartment house. Block every exit and put someone on the fire escape on the first floor, but no noise. Do it quietly.
2: Yes.
0: Okay, Hayden. You can get going.
1: Yeah.
0: If he's not there, get the call in right away.
1: Sure. I walked fast and I didn't look around. I knew he might be anywhere now, around the next corner, hiding in the shadows that were on every side of me, and up the stairs on the first landing. The second. But I couldn't turn back, and I didn't dare slow down. And I saw the door to our rooms at the head of the apartment house stairs. He was there. I knew it now. I could almost hear the heavy silence behind the door as he listened while I came closer. I hesitated only a moment. I knew what I'd say. I lifted my hand to the door. Jesse, it's me. You all right? Jess! Honey, what's wrong? Why didn't you answer my knock? Honey, is everything okay? Jess, what is it?
3: Come in, Henry.
1: You sounded so funny over the phone. I thought there was something wrong. It's okay, isn't it? Why don't you answer me, Jess?
3: Henry.
1: Where?
4: Get your hands over your head. Get up against the wall. And don't make any noise. Or I'll kill you.

0: Our arms grew heavy. We leaned back against the wall, and I saw Jesse turn white, and our eyes begin to close with fatigue. The room was quiet, and there was no noise from the streets outside. We could only wait. I watched him in the shadows and remembered what the captain said about trying anything brave. But he was smaller than I thought, and only a few feet away. And I wondered if it would really be so hard.
1: Don't try it, mister. This is a 45.
0: I'm not afraid of your gun.
1: It's because you've never been hit. You're bigger me, and I know what you're thinking, but don't try it. I'm warning you. You won't ever know what it means to wish you could die till you get a slug in the stomach.
2: Henry.
0: It's all right. I know he means it.
1: I mean it.
0: It won't do any good, you know. No matter what happens to us, no matter how long you stay here, they'll get you.
1: Listen, they're guys just like me. Those blue suits don't make them supermen. They make mistakes like everyone else. They already made a big one.
0: How?
1: They shouldn't have sent you.
0: My wife didn't sound right when I spoke to her over the phone. I came up to find out why.
1: Yeah, she gave it away. She's sorry about that.
0: Jesse, did he...
2: It's all right, Henry. Please, it's all right.
0: Did he hurt you, Jesse?
1: Never mind that.
0: She just got out of the hospital.
1: Would you like to see her go back?
0: I hope they kill you.

0: They might. I thought about it. I guess maybe you better start thinking about it, too. It'll happen next time you make a crack like that.
1: Henry, don't. Don't.
0: I'm going to ask you a couple of questions. And you're going to give me the right answers. The right answers, mister. The first time, you'll get hurt bad.
2: What do you want to know?
0: Where were you when you made that phone call?
2: Drugstore, across the street.
0: And your wife don't sound right. You think maybe something's wrong?
2: Yes.
0: You want to get up here? You want to find out why?
2: Yes.
0: What takes you so long?
2: What?
0: We don't hear you coming up the stairs till almost 15 minutes after she hangs up. What are you doing all that time?
2: No. At first, I wasn't sure. She did sound like there was something wrong. It was only after I hung up and got to thinking about it that I started to worry. And then I made up my mind to come up, but it was later.
0: You don't stop to talk it over with the cops?
2: Oh, why should I? How could I know it was you in here?
0: Cops all over the block looking for me, searching every building. Street's probably closed off. And your wife sounds scared over the phone, but she won't say why. Sounds like someone's with her, but she won't say who. And you don't think it might be me?
2: Well, yes. Maybe I began to.
0: You don't say nothing to the cops, though?
2: No.
0: Just come up all by yourself?
2: Yes.
0: You sure of that?
2: Yes.
0: Okay.
1: No! No! Yeah. Not with a gun! Please stop and leave him alone! Henry!
2: It's all right. I'm all right, Jess.
0: What do you take me for, a kid? There's a line of cops 5 feet thick around every building on the block, and no one gets through unless they let them. You're here because they put you here, and I'm giving you just 5 seconds to tell me why. What's the big plan, eh?
1: He's hurt! Can't you see he's hurt?
2: I don't know about their plan. I don't know what they're going to do, but they know you're in here.
0: Don't stop.
2: I did go to the police when I thought it was you here with my wife. I don't think they believed me at first, but I talked the captain into letting me come anyway. If you weren't here, I was supposed to call him right away.
0: And if I was?
2: Nothing. Just wait. And if they didn't hear in 10 minutes, it meant I couldn't call, but you were in this room.
0: You? What time's it?
2: Too late. Much too late. They know, Jaleska. There's no more searching. Down there in the dark, around this building, they're all together. You haven't got a chance. They know.
0: I got a chance. As long as I ain't alone, I got a chance. You, lady, go get that kid.
1: No.
2: Why do you want him? We'll do anything you say. You don't need to touch our kid. You look okay. You don't want to hurt the kid.
0: Nothing will happen if you do like I tell you. Get him, lady.
2: All right, Jesse.
1: Henry.
2: It's all right. I'm sure of it. You haven't got much time, Jaleska. You know it. Killing our baby is something you wouldn't do. You can bring him in, Jesse.
1: If you say so.
0: You're so sure this is the end of the line for me. And those cops down there, so sure. Well, I'm telling you, I got lots of time. And you're going to help me take it.
2: Yeah.
0: That's right. Now back up to the wall. Peel off that jacket.
2: What?
0: You heard me. Take off the jacket and throw it on the floor.
2: Sure, why not? What are you going to do?
0: I'm not going to do anything. You're going to take it for a while.
2: What do you mean?
0: You don't see it, huh? I'm kind of surprised.
2: I don't see any way out for you, if that's what you mean. They know you're here.
0: Yeah, they know I'm here. You made sure of that, didn't you? So they're covering every way out. Doors, windows, alleys. What do you suppose would happen if I tried one of them?
2: I think they'd kill you.
0: Yeah. I start out that window and every cop down there comes to make sure I don't finish the trip. Maybe a couple come running up here. That leaves lots of cops down on the bottom of the fire escape. A couple of cops up here in the room, but not many anywhere else. In the alley or on the streets, or down near the river. They'll all be watching the guy in the fire escape, won't they? And the guy in the fire escape, he don't need to be me, does he?
2: It won't work. You're crazy to think that'll work.
0: I gotta take that chance now. You're going out that window, mister, and you're gonna take your time doing it.
2: They've seen me. They know what I look like.
0: They saw a guy in a leather jacket right close up. Now you're a guy in a white shirt, 3 stories over the street, coming down a fire escape. That makes you a different guy. That makes you Roy Jaleska.
2: What if they start shooting the minute I step out that window?
0: What if they do? It's a chance you got to take. You don't want me to take all the chances. Ah, the little guy. Bring him in.
1: He's asleep. You...
3: asleep.
0: What's his name?
3: Johnny.
0: Johnny, huh? That's a nice original name. Cute little kid, too. I don't guess you'll put up any arguments, will you, mister?
2: No. No arguments.
0: And I'll be right here with both of them until I see our little schemes working. So don't try no tricks on the way down.
2: No.
3: What does he mean? Henry, what's going to happen?
0: You can read about it in the papers, Libby. Now go turn out the light.
3: Light?
0: Turn it out. But don't try nothing, neither one of you. You got your kid in here now, and there's no telling who'd get hit if I had to shoot wild.
2: Turn it out, Jesse.
3: Henry,
0: the light, come on. Now you, the window. Okay, they're all waiting. Get going, huh?
3: You can't let them go out there. They'll think he's you. They'll kill him.
2: Jesse, it's all right. Hold on to Johnny and wait for me. It'll be all right. I stepped out onto the iron platform and started down as slowly as I could. But they'd seen the light go out, and already I could hear quick moving on the street. I could feel every eye begin to follow me down the narrow steps. Jaleska was right. It was going to work.
4: Hold up there! We see you! Don't take another step!
2: But it was happening too fast. They'd find out too soon who they really had. And then I knew there was a part of the plan he hadn't told me. I jumped back into the wall. But it was already too late. From the window behind me, he fired down into the police. Their guns flew up automatically, and everyone was aimed at me. Then was pain. Pain that came from everywhere. And I could hear the shouts and bits of brick fell as the bullets hit around me. There was shouting that faded away. Waves of pain and other voices.
1: Henry.
2: Other voices.
1: Henry.
0: Don't touch him. Let him alone.
1: He's losing blood. I've got to have a doctor.
0: You'll get a doctor, lady.
1: Why don't you go? What are you waiting for? Haven't you done enough? He's been shot. He's hurt. And you stand there. I thought you wanted to get out. Well, get out. Get out now.
2: Jesse.
1: Oh, Henry. Henry, you'll be all right. Don't try to move, darling. You'll be all right.
2: Is he gone?
0: No, mister, I ain't gone. Our little scheme. Don't look like it's going to work. It should have. No reason it shouldn't. But they're moving up on the stairs right now.
3: Don't move, Henry. We'll get a doctor. It'll be over in a minute.
0: You're glad, huh?
3: Oh, I'm not glad. It's ugly, all of this. I feel sorry for you.
0: Oh, don't. I've been running for a long time. I think it'll feel good to stop. It's funny, when they're after you, when you're running away, you look the same, act the same as you always did. But it's different on the inside. You're all tight and twisted. No matter what you're doing, you can't relax. Can't get a good deep breath. Yeah, I think I'm almost glad.
4: Jaleska! Roy Jaleska!
0: Oh, those guys are going to do a lot of bragging tomorrow.
4: We know you're in there. Come out with your hands up, or we'll come in and after you.
0: They finally get me. Jaleska, dangerous guy.
3: You killed a man.
0: Yeah, I killed a guy. I got mad, real mad. Things happen when you get that way, things you can't stop. But when it's over, no matter how it happened, you're different from anyone else. You're a killer. One day you're just a guy, and something happens, and you're a killer.
3: Please go. Please, haven't you heard us enough?
0: Sure, I'll go. Why not? Don't make much difference now, eh? Buddy, you know what I mean, don't you? You're just a guy.
2: Yeah. Put your gun down. Maybe they'll give you a chance.
0: Chance? What chance? I've been waiting for a chance all my life.
2: Give her the gun. It'll be better.
0: Forget it. Get out of the way, lady. I'm going out.
3: You wouldn't try. Well, why don't you let me have your gun?
0: Get back. Get way back.
2: Jesse.
3: It's all right, Henry.
0: That's it. Stay there. Stay just like that.
3: Henry.
4: Okay, son. Hold it right there. Don't come any farther.
2: Where's Johnny?
3: In the other room, way in back.
4: There are six guns on you, Jaleska. You haven't got a chance. Drop that thing and come down with your hands over your head.
3: Oh, no! She shouldn't.
2: Jess.
3: Yes.
2: Why didn't it work? They shot at me. And then there was at least a half a minute when he could have gotten out that door. Why didn't he? What made him wait?
3: Don't talk, darling. It's all over now.
2: What happened? Tell me.
3: When the police fired, he started for the door. He was almost out, and he stopped. He came back, Henry. They were still shooting. He went out onto the fire escape and lifted you into the room. Then he started out again for the door, and we could already hear police on the stairs. It was too late.
5: Is he all right?
3: I don't know. I think so. Will you get a doctor, please?
5: One's on his way.
6: Take it easy, mister. You're going to be okay. Just lie easy.
2: Yeah, sure. It's funny.
6: Huh?
2: Not funny. Strange. Strange for a killer.
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0: Well, a cheery good morning to you, Mr. Payton.
1: And to all of you other gentlemen. Everyone's here, I see.
2: You're late, Rose.
1: Dawn? A minute or two, one way or the other, certainly can't make too much difference. Besides, I stopped to pick these. Cherry, anyone? No? They're delicious.
2: For a man who's about to die, you don't seem too concerned.
1: Oh, I am concerned, Peyton. Here's a whole hat full of delicious cherries that certainly have to be eaten. On the other hand, Peyton, I'm not certain that I have to die.
2: We'll see about that. Did you bring a weapon?
1: Mm-hmm. Right here. And I notice you're all ready.
2: Let's get on with this.
3: You will draw lots, gentlemen.
1: Of course. If it's customary.
3: That, please. The papers in this hat are numbered from 1 to 10. You will each draw a paper. The man who receives the highest number will give the first shot. Is that agreeable?
2: Yes.
1: Of course, of course. After you, Lieutenant Payton. And good, good luck, sir.
3: Your draw, sir.
1: Mm-hmm.
3: Mr. Payton?
2: 8.
1: Oh. Now, it seems I've won the first shot, Payton. I've drawn a 10.
3: Then it's settled. Back to back. You will pace away until the count is completed. Mr. Rawls has the first shot. Understood?
2: Mm-hmm. It's understood.
3: Is anyone present here who finds this not an honorable way to settle a dispute between these two men? Are you ready, gentlemen?
1: All ready.
2: I'm ready.
3: 1, 2, 3, 4, 5, 6, 7, 8, 9, 10, 11, 12. Mr. Payton, you all right? Are you hit?
2: Stand back. I'm all right. The bullet went through my head.
3: It's your shot, Lieutenant Payton.
2: Yes, I know.
0: Sure is a wonder. Well, you seem so anxious to kill, mister. Do I have to remind you that you have a shot at me?
2: I wouldn't want to spoil your breakfast.
0: Don't worry, Payton. You'll never spoil anything for me. Go ahead, take a shot. Well, you're going to shoot, or you're going to stand there aiming at me?
2: No. Not now.
3: Zachary has taken his shot at you. You have to take your shot
2: at
3: him.
2: Shut up. I don't have to do anything. Not yet.
3: You challenged him to a duel, Zachary.
2: Quiet!
0: Would you like to take it, from here?
2: No. You don't seem ready for death this morning.
1: Oh, you're wrong again, sir. I'm always ready for death. All life. You've disappointed me, Peyton.
2: Have I?
1: Or perhaps I've disappointed you. At any rate, all of these gentlemen witnessed that I went through my part of the challenge. You owe me a shot, Peyton. And if you aren't afraid, I'll always be ready for you to take it. Any day, any place.
2: I'll remember that, Rawls.
1: Please do, sir. Good day, gentlemen. It's a lovely morning.
3: Zachary, he'll tell everyone about this. You'll be ruined. You can't expect to stay in the regiment now.
2: What's the use of depriving him of life when he attaches no value to it?
3: Nevertheless, you ended the duel your way, and it's not an honorable way.
2: It's not ended.
3: What?
2: I'm still going to take my shot. You hurt him, all of you. He owes me a shot. I'll choose the day, and I'll choose that place. And I'll still see if he wants to eat cherries and laugh down the barrel of my gun. Any day, any place.

0: Are you awake, Mr. Peyton?
1: What do you want?
0: I want to speak with you. I've brought your maid.
1: Well, open the door.
2: Set it there on the table, Mr. Temple. Thank you.
0: Yes, sir. Oh, I didn't know you had a visitor.
2: Mr. Stockwell, this is Mr. Temple. He's my landlord.
3: How do you do, Mr. Temple?
0: Colonel Stockwell, Virginia Volunteer?
3: Mr. Stockwell now, Mr. Temple. There's no longer a Confederate Army or a Confederacy.
0: I forget sometimes, sir. Well, I served under you in the 3rd Volunteers.
4: Mr. Temple had quite a career as a soldier. He's told me about it every day since I took this room.
0: Only thing left to talk about now, Colonel.
4: Oh, who's a Yankee?
3: We all know how it is, Willis.
0: Yes.
4: Was there anything else?
0: Huh? Oh, yes. That's a fine pistol, Mr. Peyton.
4: You've told me that before, Mr. Temple.
0: Don't you think so, Colonel? Mr. Stockwell?
3: I've already admired Mr. Peyton's firearm.
0: Would you believe how good Mr. Peyton is with it, Colonel? Why, he lays right here on his bed and fires away the little old playing card stuck on the fence post out there in the back. Hits it every time. Some shooting, I declare. Oh, Mr. Peyton practices all the time.
3: Do you, Zach?
4: Every day for the last 7 years. Is that all, Mr. Temple?
0: What?
4: I ask you if that was all. Is there something else you had to say?
0: Well, I did want to ask, do you have to practice from the window?
4: I prefer to. You object?
0: Oh, no, of course not. It's my wife. I mean, Libby don't like it. I keep telling her these are hard times and we sure appreciate getting a man in here who can pay us a little rent.
4: Well, then you tell her that I practice shooting at all kinds of light from all kinds of position. I'll continue to do that.
0: Well, I only ask...
4: Good day, Mr. Temple.
0: Yeah. Well, good day to you both.
5: Jim?
3: No, thanks. You haven't changed too much, Zachary. A little gray.
5: Well, it's been 7 years now.
3: Zach, maybe you have changed. That man who was just here.
5: Scared, shrinking little man. He's frightened.
3: If I might comment, Zach, you didn't do anything to alleviate that fright.
5: It's not his wife, that's him. He's a frightened of my gun. He knows what I can do with it.
3: Means nothing to you, has no bearing on your life.
5: True, but he knows that a gun that can be pointed at a card stuck on a fence can just as easily be pointed at a heart stuck in a man's chest. Well, am I right?
3: I suppose you are. Would you mind putting him in the case?
5: Are you afraid too, Jim?
3: Don't treat me like a Willis Temple, Zachary. I'm your friend. I came here to meet you because you asked me to.
5: Better?
3: Why am I here, Zachary? What do you want of me?
5: Nothing that'll interfere with your life, Jim. A week ago, I got a letter from Norfolk. Mentioned that an old acquaintance of mine's living here. A man who was an officer in my regiment. His name is Benjamin Rawls.
3: Oh.
5: You know him, Jim?
3: Oh, slightly. I've seen him about town, spoken to him once or twice.
5: How's he look these days?
3: Not knowing how he looked when you knew him, I'd say he looks mighty fine, Jim. He's in good health, I think. And he's done better than most of us.
5: Rawls was always one to do very well. How do you mean?
3: I understand his family lost all they had at Savannah, but there's an English branch that died off and filled in the inheritance. He's very well off.
5: I suppose he would be. He had a great deal of money when I knew him. And other things.
3: You mean women?
5: Is he still ambitious and gallant?
3: Well, Marcia Pemberton's considered to be a very, very lucky young lady in these parts.
5: Marcia Pemberton?
3: The girl he married last week.
5: Last week, you say?
3: Yes.
5: Does he love her?
3: What?
5: Do you know if he loves this girl he married?
3: It's apparent to everyone in town that he loves her very much. When he was courting her, folks in town saw them together often. I saw them. I'd say Ben Rawls is in love the way a man loves only once in his life. Is that what you want to know?
5: Yes.
3: Because I'm your friend, Zachary, I'm talking to you about Ben Rawls, but I'm uncomfortable. I don't like talking about a man. You see over there, large white house on the hill?
5: Mm-hmm, I
4: see it.
3: That's where Ben lives. He's right there, Zachary. You can talk to him instead of me.
4: I'd rather talk to you at the moment.
3: I won't answer any more questions, Zachary. Hank, I'll be going.
4: As you will, Jim.
3: Zachary, I've asked no questions of you. May I ask one now?
4: All right, Jim.
3: Is it the duel? Is that why you want to know these things about Ben Rolfe?
4: Yes. I want to satisfy myself that he's at last found something to live for.
3: I see. And you're going to call on him?
4: Tonight. I want to know if he can still laugh down a gun barrel.
3: I won't let you do this thing, Zachary. There's been enough killing.
4: Jim!
3: Yeah?
4: I'd hate to kill you, too.

0: Zachary?
1: Jim Stockwell?
0: Yes, it's me, Zach. I've been waiting for you to come out of the house, Zachary.
1: You haven't been waiting alone, Jim. Who are your friends?
0: This is Falk Yeager, Quincy Talbot. We were in the army together, Zach. They're from here.
2: I do, Peyton.
3: I do.
0: Falk and Quincy were executive officers for me in the 3rd Cavalry. We served together at Appomattox.
1: What is it you want, Jim?
0: You're on your way over to Ben Rawls' house now, is that right?
1: I told you I was going over there tonight.
0: I want to talk to you about that some more, Zach. Could we go back upstairs to your room?
1: No, Jim.
0: I'd like to very much, Zachary. That's why we waited here for you. I think it's important we talk about it. It's important enough, Zachary, that I've told Falk and Quincy all you told me. They're close friends to me now. I've asked them to assist me.
2: That's right, Captain. Mr. Stockwell's told us everything.
1: We can talk right here, Jim. Anything you have to say can be said right here.
0: Can't we go to the room, Zachary?
1: You could have come back to the room to talk to me. You didn't want that. You wanted to meet me out here with Falk and Quincy. Come on, Jim, speak up. I'm in a hurry.
0: The war did many things to all of us, Zach. Everything we thought and lived for is gone now. But we're still men, and we can all recover. Falk and Quincy and I are the only ones who know what you said to me in that room there. You want to kill Ben Rawls tonight. Then this is what the war's done to you, Zach. This is what I want to talk about. Wanting to kill a man in cold blood, a man you haven't seen for 7 years or better, doesn't make sense.
1: And you and Falk and Quincy are here to see that I don't call on Ben Rawls, is that it?
0: We're here to quietly see that you don't do anything foolish. I'm your friend, Zachary. I knew your daddy. I want to see what's the matter, what sickness the war gave you. And I want to help you.
1: Go home, Jim. Falk, Quincy, this is none of your business.
0: We can't do that, Zachary. We can't let you kill a man in cold blood.
2: Let's all go upstairs to your room and talk a bit, Captain. Quincy's got some fine whiskey. Just came in from England. Haven't you, Quincy?
3: I sure have, Captain. You're a man I'd be mighty proud to share it with. Captain, Mr. Stockwell is your friend, and he's thinking of you.
1: Is Ben Rawls your friend, too, Jim? You trying to protect him?
0: What I know of Ben Rawls, I told you this afternoon. But you are my friend, and I won't let you go there and do this thing.
1: Now, you get out of my way.
0: You'll have to kill me first, Zachary. Kill these two boys who've never done you any harm. But I won't let you go over there. Look,
4: hey, listen,
0: you're a fool, Zachary. A fool. Now, stop it. Talk, it's the only way.
4: Right, Mr. Stockwell.
0: Let me down there. Quincy, hand me that whiskey.
3: Yes, sir.
2: I'll get his head, Mr. Stockwell.
0: I'm sorry, Zachary. Sometimes we all go about things the wrong way. I'm noted for my poor judgment in many matters.
1: You stopped me, Jim. For the moment. Ask them to wait over there.
0: All right, Paul Quincy, over there.
3: You sure it's all right, Mr. Stockwell?
0: Captain Peyton is a man of honor.
3: Come on, Quincy. I'll be right over by the trees, sir.
1: I have to kill him, Jim. I have to before I can ever live again.
0: There was so much killing. Look what it got him.
1: I hate him. When you've lived with a hate as I've lived with it, there's nothing else you can do.
0: Why
1: do you think I resigned my commission before the war was over? Why do you think I disappeared from the Confederacy? Why do you think I never returned to my home?
0: I heard you'd done all those things. I didn't ask any questions, but I know...
1: Ben is the cause of everything.
0: Benjamin Rawls. I know he had a reputation for being arrogant and slick when he was an officer, but for underhand...
1: No. It was nothing underhanded, Jim. It was open-handed. It was a slap.
0: Rawls slapped
1: him. Yes, one night in front of the whole regiment.
0: Over what? Why?
1: A girl. Just a girl that we both liked. I don't even remember her name. Oh, everyone had seen it coming. Until Rawls joined that regiment, I was the most popular officer with my fellow officers and the ladies.
0: Zachary, that was then.
1: And this is now, but my life stopped then. Try to remember how it was then, Jim. In the early stages when the North was dying, not the South. It was so fashionable to be young and reckless and brave and an officer in the Confederate Army. And then to be slapped by a man. More brave, more reckless. More of everything. It was too much.
0: Zach, those days are gone. Forget them. The whole way of life is different now.
1: It's no different for him.
0: Zach.
1: And it's no different for me, Jim. You have no right to stop me. You know that.
0: That's true. But, Zach, can you kill a man for something that happened then?
1: I can and I will. He shot at me once. Now I owe him a shot. Don't I? Don't I, Jim?
0: Yes, Zachary, you owe him a shot. Go ahead.

0: letting him go, Mr. Stockwell?
1: Yes, I can't stop him. I can see that now.
0: If we can't, then...
1: It's between him and Ben Rawls now.

0: I understand you have some business with me, sir.
1: I don't usually receive people who refuse to give their names to my servants.
2: Hello, Rawls. Well, don't you recognize me?
3: Peyton. Zachary Peyton?
2: Exactly. And I do have business with you.
3: What are you doing here?
2: Well, I owe you a shot, Rawls. And I've come to pay off.
3: I see.
2: Are you ready?

0: Betty. I told you I always would be.
1: Yes, you did. And you asked me to remember it. Well, you don't seem quite as certain as you were the last time we met. What's the matter? Is there something wrong?
0: I believe we were at 12 paces before.
1: Yes. You mind if I count?
0: I'll count.
1: As you will, Rose. Back to back.
0: One, two, three.

0: Shoot, man, shoot, and do it quickly.
1: Well, you seem in a hurry to die, Mr. Rawls.
0: Marcia, my wife, she'll be coming home in a minute.
1: Well, in that case, we'd better get on with it, then.
2: Shoot!
1: I apologize, Mr. Rawls, that this pistol isn't loaded with cherry stones. You have no idea how often I've dreamed of cherry stone bullets since last we met. I think they'd be somewhat lighter than lead. Rawls, this doesn't seem to me like a duel anymore, but just plain murder. And if I'm anything, I will not be called a murderer. You must understand that I've had quite a long lecture on why I shouldn't be doing this. I don't like shooting an unarmed man. Rawls.
0: What?
1: There's another pistol in my case. It's all loaded. Would you please take it, and then we could start over? Will you hesitate, Mr. Rawls?
0: I do not hesitate, sir. I'm ready now.
1: Go ahead, Mr. Rawls. Your shot.
0: What?
1: You may have the first shot. I'm ready. Well, sir, you've broken a candle holder and ruined a picture. Now I truly owe you a shot.
3: Ben, dear, what is it? What's the matter? Oh, Ben, are you all right?
0: I'm fine, Marcia, fine. Truly, I am.
3: But the shot, this man.
0: Now, dear, there's nothing to worry about. Can't you see we're just joking?
3: Ben.
0: Don't be so frightened. I'll tell you what. You go out and find Abrams and ask him to bring up some nice wine. And then I'll introduce you to my old friend here.
3: Tell me, sir. Is my husband telling the truth? Is it true you're just joking?
1: Oh, he's always joking, Miss Rawls. Once he slapped me in the face for a joke. Another time he put a bullet through my cap for a joke. Just now he fired a gun at me and missed. That's another joke. Now I think I'll have my little joke. In joking.
3: It's a duel. This is the man Peyton you told me about.
0: Marcia, this is between us. Now leave the room. This man has a right to shoot at me. I wouldn't have any honor if I didn't allow it. Oh, shoot, Peyton. Shoot, man, and stop making her suffer for me. Will you fire or not?
1: No. No, I won't fire, Rawls. I'm satisfied. I've seen you afraid. I forced you to fire at me. That's enough. You'll remember me all of your life, Rawls. I leave you to your conscience. Oh, as for that shot, here it is. Goodbye, Mr. Rawls.

0: Zachary.
1: You did it. You took your shot.
2: Yes. I put it in the picture right next to his shot.
1: Zach. Zach, he's alive. You could have killed him, but he's alive.
2: Oh, he's fine, Jim. And he's still the bravest man I ever met. Let's go, Jim.

0: And now, another tale well calculated to keep you in suspense.
1: Do you believe in ghosts? No? Well, then, how about poltergeists? You know, those noisy, mischievous spirits that rap on the walls, move the furniture, rattle the windows, generally make a scary nuisance of themselves. Do you? Believe in them, I mean? Of course not. Neither do I. And yet, now and then we hear reports from people of honesty, integrity, about strange, unexplainable manifestations that have sent them screaming with terror into the night. In a moment, Act One of Bells, starring Rosemary Rice and Bill Lipton, and written especially for Suspense by Jack Bundy.

0: the modern light one. Now it's Pepsi. 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Yes, get the right one, the modern light one. Now it's Pepsi. For those who think young.
1: Call this home?
2: Well, it won't be for long, because listen, Henry.
1: Well, Anna, listen to what? That blasted elevator practically tearing through our living room every couple of minutes, all day, all night, all week, all year.
2: Henry, listen.
1: Listen to it, right on cue, too. So help me, Lucy. Oh, what's the use? Honey, seriously, if we have to live in this place much longer, I swear I'll go completely off my nut.
2: I know exactly what you mean. I felt that way myself. But from now on, Mr. Fielding, my dear, my darling Mr. Fielding, it won't be necessary.
1: Are you kidding? No. I've never talked to so many real estate agents, plowed through so many classified ads in my life, and what's it got me?
2: Darling, it's got you me. And listen to me. I've told you more than once that I'm psychic, and now I know that I am.
1: Oh, please, honey, not that again. How about some dinner?
2: But it's true, and now I know it is. Now I can prove it.
1: You mean that so-called guardian angel of yours has found us a nice, quiet little home in the country that we can afford?
2: That's exactly what I mean, because listen, Henry, listen very carefully now.
1: Really, Lucy, I've told you 1,000 times you can't seriously believe all that psychic stuff and all that junk about a guardian angel.
2: It's not junk. My guardian angel looks after me, and I'm sure of it now.
1: You are?
2: Yes, I am. Look at this newspaper. You see? It isn't the Herald Examiner at all. It's the Sentinel.
1: You mean because you picked up the wrong newspaper by mistake, that makes you psychic?
2: It wasn't any mistake. A few minutes ago, as I was leaving the supermarket, for some strange reason I can't explain, there was something, some strange feeling, some influence or something that just made me reach out and grab this particular paper. Made me, Henry. I couldn't help myself.
1: So you're psychic. How about some dinner?
2: Well, I am. I must be. Because look, here on the real estate page.
1: Honey, I've read them all.
2: Henry, not this one. Will you listen? Small, 6-room colonial cottage within easy driving distance of Bell Manor Development.
1: Oh, now, you know darn well we can never afford a section like that. Bell Manor yet.
2: Will you please listen? Excellent condition, bank inspected, fully insured. 2 bedrooms, 1 bath.
1: And have they dared to put in the price?
2: Wait. Large living room with stone fireplace, built on garage. Full half-acre plot, ideal for a young couple anxious to get away from the noise and dirt of the city. And if this isn't just exactly what we've been looking
1: for. Sure it is. But the rental on a place like that would be about, I'd say, $300.
2: Henry, that's just it. The rental is $115 a month.
1: Oh, now you are kidding.
2: Look for yourself, see? $115 a month.
1: I can't believe it, but that's what it says in black and white.
2: Oh, Henry, it's a dream come true. And all because of my guardian angel and that strange, unexplainable feeling.
1: Well, there's something wrong with it. Let's face it, Lucy. There must be a rental like that for a place like that in this day and age.
2: Well, at least we're going to look into it, aren't we?
1: Honey.
2: But we have to. I mean, because of the way we found out about it. The way that something I can't explain forced me to buy this paper, to find this particular ad.
1: Now, your good old guardian angel.
2: Oh, please, dear, don't kid me about it.
1: Okay, we'll look into it. We've got to lose. Who's the agent?
2: Oh, let's see. His name is... Oh, here it is. Strickler. Orville Strickler.
1: I'll call him first thing in the morning.
2: Oh, thank you, darling.
1: And if there isn't something wrong with it, well... Well, honey, maybe I'll give in and admit that you are psychic.
3: In just a moment, the second act of Suspense. When Napoleon met his Waterloo, the news was slow in coming across the Atlantic. However, at that time, Americans, though interested, were little affected by what was taking place an entire ocean away. Today, that ocean has shrunk proportionately to about the size of Walden Pond, with little of the serenity about it so admired by Thoreau. Today, we want to know immediately what is going on all around the world. Our concern is vital to the free world. 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Throughout the weekend, too, timely news reports at frequent intervals. 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
4: And these pictures, Henry. Oh, isn't it beautiful?
5: Gorgeous, huh?
1: Yeah, Lucy, it looks real nice, but when were these pictures taken, Mr. Strickler?
6: Only a couple of days ago, Mr. Fielding. Took them myself as soon as we got the place for a listing. It's no wonder we've had so many calls on it already.
4: And we certainly can't argue with this bank report on it.
6: That's right, Miss Fielding. The bank wouldn't dare to lie about the place.
1: Well, I still don't understand this low rental. Can you explain it?
6: Well, of course it isn't in Bell Manor. It's 2 or 3 miles out. Real country. Farm country.
4: That's what I like about it.
6: But it has gas and water and electricity all ready to use. And, well, of course, the telephone's the old-fashioned kind. I mean, you have to call the operator.
4: Who cares? Darling, this is it.
1: Yep. Yeah, I guess it is.
4: Thanks, darling. And now do you believe?
1: Sure. Sure, anything you say.
6: Believe what, Miss Fielding?
4: Mr. Strickler,
1: oh, pay no attention, Mr. Strickler. My wife's a bit superstitious. Thinks she's psychic is all. Think nothing of it.
6: Psychic, did you say?
4: What's the matter, Mr. Strickler?
6: Huh? Oh, nothing. Like your husband says, nothing at all. It's just that the last folks in the house, well, you know how it is. The noises some folks aren't quite used to out there in the country. Like the tree branches hitting on the roof when the wind blows. And well, now, let me tell you young ones something.
1: Yes?
6: I just want you to know that I stand back of every deal I make. So you take along both copies of this lease. And when you've seen the house, make sure it's right for you. Then you can mail my copy back to me.
4: Oh, I'm sure that isn't one bit necessary, Mr.
1: Well, that's just about as fair a proposition as we could ask for, Mr. Strickler. Now, if you let me have the keys.
6: Yes, sir. Here you are.
1: Thanks.
6: And good luck.
4: Phew, honey. I never realized we'd had so many things in that stuffy little apartment.
1: Unless we'll have to buy to fill up this place. Now, where do you want this chair? Mm-hmm. This side or over there near the fireplace?
4: Oh, anywhere.
1: Okay, then I'll put it right here and put it to use.
4: Well, we'll still have to buy things for one whole bedroom, though.
1: For guests?
4: Mm-hmm.
1: Let them bring their sleeping bags. By the time we get all this stuff set, we'll be glad it's all we have.
4: Why, you lazy bum. There's still an awful lot of unpacking to do.
1: Oh, just let me relax for a minute, huh? Some of this furniture was pretty hefty to push around.
4: Well, I still think the movers should have stayed to help. Say, did you hear one of them say they moved the last family in and out of here? Those men were certainly anxious to get away once they'd unloaded that truck. I wonder why.
7: Oh, so they want to get back before the storm broke. Afraid of our back country roads, I guess.
4: Henry, how do you think these drapes will look here on... Henry, come on, help me,
1: Huh? Oh, I'll be right with you as soon as I finish this cigarette.
4: You'd better.
1: Oh, listen to that rain out there. Isn't that soothing?
4: You know, I just knew this was going to be it for us, Henry. After buying that other newspaper that way for no reason at all except that weird, strange feeling that I had
1: to. Yeah, regular miracle.
4: You know, I didn't tell you this, but I was out in this section with an agent just last week. And do you know the lowest rental we could find?
1: 200 and a quarter. I was out here, too.
4: 250. And not nearly as nice as this.
1: Yeah, that sweet old guardian angel you're always talking about must be working overtime.
4: Henry, don't joke about it.
1: Okay, then prove it. Now, here's your chance to prove it, Lucy. Call in some friendly poltergeist to help me move the rest of this furniture, huh?
4: Oh, now stop it, you lazy bum. But you are a nice lazy bum.
1: Yeah, best there is. Listen to that lovely rain out there and the thunder. Nothing ominous, menacing, or frightening.
4: Well, I should hope not.
1: Just nice and peaceful. No, I guess the land up this way can stand a bit of rain, too. The crop's a lot of good.
4: Crops, did you say?
1: Yeah.
4: Oh, now, look, little city boy. Don't try to sound like a farmer just because there's a little plot of land around us. And will you please get up out of that chair and help? Henry!
1: Whoa. Sure. Sure, sweetie. You don't have to hit me over the head with a thunderbolt.
4: Ooh, Ooh, that was a close one. Out here in the country all alone this way, it's so scary.
5: All alone, did you say,
4: the
5: huh?
4: Phone.
5: How about that? We barely move in here, somebody calls us up on the phone. Come to think of it, he did tell us the phone was all hooked up. Where is it?
4: Oh, I'm glad it is hooked up. Now we can call up some of our friends and have them come out and see us. I wonder who it is.
5: Well, here it is under this crate. Here now. Hello?
4: But don't invite anybody up here just yet. Not till we're settled, okay?
5: Don't worry. Hello? Hello? What's going on here?
4: Who is it, Henry?
5: I only wish I... Hello? Hello?
8: Number, please.
5: What?
8: I said number, please.
5: Well, yeah, I know you did, but... Listen, didn't you just ring here?
8: No, I did not, sir.
5: Are you sure about that?
8: Of course I am, sir.
5: Well... Okay, I'm sorry. That's funny.
4: Who was it, Henry?
5: Nobody, nothing. I guess she must have rung us by mistake.
4: Oh, now, will you give me a hand with these drapes, please?
5: Yeah, sure, be glad to. Oh, hold everything. And this time I hope there's somebody on the line. Hello? Oh, now, just a minute, what is this? Hello? Hello?
8: Number, please.
5: Number, please. Listen, this phone just rang again.
8: You must be mistaken, sir. I didn't ring you.
5: Well, somebody did, operator. My wife and I both heard it.
8: Well, there's no call for you on the switchboard, sir.
5: Well, then why'd you ring?
8: I did not ring, sir.
5: Now, don't tell me. Okay, okay. Gee.
4: Henry, there was nobody there again, was there?
5: Nobody but the operator and those funny little... She claims she didn't ring.
4: That's very funny.
5: Yeah, funny. Only it isn't this time. Hello! All right, let's have it. What's the gag? Hello? Hello?
8: Number, please.
5: Now, look, operator, don't tell me you didn't ring the phone this time.
4: Henry.
8: I'm sorry, but I did not, sir.
5: Well, I'm sorry, too, but you must have. I tell you, this phone rang. It rang before, too, in spite of what you say. Now, let's cut out this foolishness.
8: I am very sorry, sir, but you must be mistaken.
5: What do you mean? What are you talking about?
8: It could only have been rung through this switchboard. I'm on duty alone here, and I did not ring it.
5: Oh, no?
8: And now, if you will excuse me, I have another call to handle.
5: All I have to say is that somebody around here, and it isn't me, is a cockeyed... Hello!

0: Operator.
1: Get out! Get out! Get out! Get out! Get out!
0: No. This is crazy.
2: What is, Henry? What is it? Tell me.
0: Sure, I'll tell you. It's a crazy gag or something.
2: Gag?
0: Well, I've had enough of it. I'm tearing out this phone.
2: Henry!
0: We'll have no more of that nonsense.
2: Darling, I've never seen you this way. What's the matter?
0: Nothing, not now. The cord broken off, it won't happen again because it can't happen again.
2: No!
0: No is right.
2: Henry, tell me, what is it? What happened? And the telephone. How could it ring after you...
0: Couldn't. It's impossible. So it didn't. We were hearing things.
2: No, no, Henry. You know that isn't so.
0: Yes, yes, it has to be. You know it, I know it.
2: No.
0: Now, Lucy, we only thought we heard it ring again.
2: That isn't true.
0: It has to be. Anything else simply doesn't make sense.
2: And you were hearing something on that phone before, weren't you? Weren't you, Henry?
0: All right. Yes. Yes, I was hearing something. A lot of laughing, chattering, screwy. A lot of little tiny... And a woman's voice, only... Well, don't you see? It was only some practical joker. It had to be.
2: No, no, Henry, I'm afraid not.
0: Well, what else could it be? Some of your supernatural spirit friends, I suppose?
2: Yes.
0: Oh, Lucy, Lucy, don't be ridiculous.
2: Please, Henry, you must listen to
0: no,
2: me.
0: No, no, the whole thing's ridiculous, utterly ridiculous.
2: No, Henry, you said a woman's voice.
0: All this work, the excitement of getting here, that's all it is.
2: You said a woman's voice, Henry.
0: Forget it. Just forget it, Lucy. It's just that we're excited. Now, listen. You go out, make a pot of coffee, we'll sit down and relax and be real calm about this. We'll sit down, we'll calmly... Well, don't you see? We're overwrought. We're overworked with all this moving, Lucy, and all the excitement. That's all it is.
2: I wish to heaven I could believe
0: it. Well, it has to be, I tell you.
2: No.
0: It's the only possible explanation there can be for a...
2: Henry! No!
0: Lucy, just... Oh, it's all right. It's a doorbell. Okay.
2: Henry, please don't answer it.
0: Well, there's a bell that makes some sense for
2: no,
0: a change.
2: No, what if it's...
0: Just take it easy now. Yeah? Huh?
2: Henry, please, dear.
0: There was no one there.
2: Darling, are you sure?
0: Yes, yes, I'm sure. I'm absolutely sure there was no one there.
2: Henry, don't you see what this means, then? It's this house.
0: Oh, no, Lucy, no, no. What you're thinking is just a lot of crazy superstition.
2: Please listen to me. You know what it means, too. It's this house.
0: Oh, okay, I'm going to find out what it means.
2: Henry!
0: Yes, hello. Who are you? Who rang this bell? Where are you? Who are you?
2: Now. Now, do you believe?
0: No!
2: Were there any wet footprints on the porch?
0: No, there wasn't any wet footprints. There weren't any dry footprints. There wasn't anything.
2: That proves it, Henry. It's a warning. We've got to leave. We've got to get out of here.
0: Get out of here?
2: Yes, now, before it's too late.
0: Why?
2: Now.
0: Why, Lucy? Just because of that telephone? Because some crazy voice on it said we should...
2: Is that what it said? Then we've got to. Because this house is haunted. It's full of evil spirits.
0: Oh, no, no. That's nonsense. You know it
2: is.
0: And you've got to get over this crazy idea that anything that happens, anything you can't explain is supernatural.
2: It's haunted. That's why the phone rang. And the doorbell rang. And there was nobody there. There's some evil spirit.
0: No, no, Lucy, no, no.
2: Yes.
0: It's some practical joker, that's all. Now stop this nonsense. Get hold of yourself. Come on.
2: The rent is so low. Nobody will stay here. It's why that agent was so startled when you told him that I'm psychic.
0: Lucy.
2: I am Henry. And there is something wrong with this place. We've got to get out of here.
0: No.
2: You've got to believe it. We've got to leave or something terrible will happen
0: and
2: to
0: I
2: us.
0: And I say you've let your crazy ideas go too
2: what
0: far.
2: What else can it be?
0: I don't know, but there has to be some logical explanation.
2: No.
0: And I'm not going to let a lot of super superstitious hogwash. Okay, now we tear that thing off the wall. Right off the wall. Okay. All right, here, look at it. Now it's stopped. And now you listen, Lucy.
2: Please, please, you listen. You're only losing your temper, refusing to see what this really means.
0: This is a storm. The air's full of electricity. The long wires that were hooked up to these things.
2: No, no.
0: The long telephone lines out there and the lightning, that's what did it. Now, be sensible. We've got to keep our heads about this.

0: voices you heard, can you explain them?
1: Yes. Yes, I can. The wires got crossed up in the wind, and that's all.
0: And when it rang again, afterwards...
1: Our fatigue, our excitement. I tell you, we were excited. We only thought we heard it.
0: No, you're wrong. Please, Henry, I'm begging you. Let's leave. Let's get out of here. Go back into town to some hotel.
2: Lucy.
0: Yes. Look, some hotel in town is this far away from the terrible things in this...
1: And I say why. Has this thing rung again? Has this doorbell rung again since I ripped it off the wall?
0: Please, Henry.
1: No, of course it hasn't.
0: Oh, Henry, let's get out of here.
1: Don't you see, honey, what all that guardian angel stuff, all that psychic talk has done to you?
0: No.
1: It's made you believe in all this impossible stuff and how it's frightened you because
0: get out
1: of... No. I can't be. It's impossible.
3: Here you are, Mr. and Mrs. Fielding. Room 314. I'll just set these bags here in the rack. There you are, sir.
1: Fine. Here you are, son.
3: Thank you, sir. Anything else you'd like? Maybe from room service or something?
1: No, that'll be all.
3: Yes, sir. Oh, the telephone is right there in the night table if you want it.
1: Telephone? No, thanks.
3: Yes, sir. Oh, if you'd like a little news and music, I'll put on this radio for you.
1: Fine.
3: Take a few seconds to warm up.
1: Okay, thank you.
3: I don't know how good it'll be, though, after that big storm we had. Well, night, sir.
1: Good night. Feel better, honey?
0: Thanks, darling. I feel a lot safer now.
1: Lucy, I still can't help wondering if we weren't a little foolish letting our imagination run away with us out there. Just because we were tired in the storm.
4: At this moment, both local and Dorchester County police are making every effort to locate a Mr. and Mrs. Henry Fielding.
0: Henry, listen.
4: According to our report, they were the new tenants of a small home on the outskirts of the Bell Manor development that was struck by lightning. During the heavy rain and thunderstorm that ended a short while ago.
1: Lucy.
4: Fortunately, there was no fire, nor were any other homes in the area affected. But that single bolt of lightning struck the Fielding home with such force as to completely demolish the living room. Where a neighbor had reported seeing lights on, people moving about only a few minutes before. However, no sign of either them or their car has been found at the scene. And it's barely possible that they left before the lightning struck.
1: Good Lord.
4: This has not been confirmed. If they did leave, whatever their reason, we can only say it was indeed providential they weren't in that house when this catastrophe occurred. If anyone has any information as to the whereabouts of a Mr. and Mrs. Henry Fielding, please notify this station or the Dorchester County Police.
0: Henry.
1: I know, darling. Your guardian angel.
5: 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Heard in tonight's story were Tony Darnay, Lawson Zerbe, and Larry Robinson. Babe Ruth was a great, but these days with other factors, other techniques, can there be a greater than the greatest? CBS Radio Network's Battle of the Batters will be heard instead of Suspense this following weekend only. Suspense will come to you here the following weekend. 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
5: And now, Autolite presents transcribed Miss Agnes Moorhead in Weekend Special Death, hoping once again to keep you in suspense.
21: Who is Franz?
22: I am.
21: I'm Lee Stanley.
22: Oh.
21: What is all this?
22: Well, maybe you can help us, Mr. Stanley. The woman says she works for you.
21: Rita, she certainly does work for me. She's worked for me for 2 years or more. Why are you holding her?
22: What does she do for you?
21: My secretary. Look, if I can't get any answers from you, I'd just as soon call Captain Hilliard at home.
22: I understand you're an attorney, Mr. Stanley.
21: I am. Right now, you might consider that she's my client, and I want to see her. I'm warning you, Franz, I won't tolerate any irregularities. You're holding her, and I have a right to see her.
22: Come on. I'll be in 201 for a couple of minutes.
23: Okay, Lieutenant.
22: We got her down the hall here, Mr. Stanley.
21: Booked yet?
22: Not yet. When we picked her up and tried to get some information from her, she just gave us her name and address and asked us to call you. That's all we know, except, of course, the two guys she was with.
21: She was with two men?
22: Yep.
21: Where are they? Are you holding them?
22: Sort of.
21: What do you mean?
22: They're dead. Yeah, Mr. Stanley, your secretary killed them. In there. Go ahead, Mr. Stanley. She's waiting for you.
21: Yeah.
24: Lee? Lee, is that you?
21: Yeah.
24: Oh, Lee. Help. This isn't a very nice way to spend a Sunday morning, is it?
21: No. All right. What is it? Tell me.
24: Lee, it was one of those silly things. Just one of the silliest things that could possibly happen.
21: Two men are dead, Rita.
24: I know, but Lee, I've heard you say it many times. You've even said it to me. If you're arrested and taken into custody, just give your name and address and ask for your lawyer. You say that to people all the time. You said it many times. I've heard you.
21: I know. You did right.
24: Well, I asked for you. I wanted to tell you. I never thought I'd be... Lee, it was so silly, so very silly. Coffee was 92 cents a pound, and they had a special on steak, $1.15 for T-bone, and there were some bakery goods.
21: What?
24: The weekend specials. Well, yesterday afternoon, in the office, I was making out my list for the week.
21: Oh.
24: And I was getting my list ready. I was going to stop in the market on my way home. Carrots. Oh, need some lettuce in here. Radishes. Celery. Elmwood, 48321. Mr. Stanley is in the office right now. Is there any message? Yes, I'll tell him. Thank you for calling. Goodbye.
25: Hello.
24: Oh, hello.
25: My name is Tony LaFerro. Mr. Stanley in?
24: Oh, hello, Mr. LaFerro. I've heard Mr. Stanley speak of you. I'm Miss Dorsey, Mr. Stanley's secretary. I'm sorry he isn't in right now, but he's due back any minute.
25: Then I'd like to wait for him.
24: Yes, of course. Take a chair over there.
25: Sure. Thanks. Didn't know whether anybody'd be here or not. Saturday afternoon and all. I was going to call him at home if I didn't get him here.
24: Well, we're usually not here on Saturday afternoons. Mr. Stanley had to be in court this morning, and then he had to attend a luncheon.
25: See.
24: It's a beautiful day, isn't it?
25: That's swell. Not for me.
24: Oh?
25: When you said you'd heard Mr. Stanley speak of me, you mean that you know about the trouble on you.
0: Well, I'm sure Mr. Stanley will be able to help you, Mr. LeFaro. Otherwise, he wouldn't be handling the case.
25: I just don't understand how people can be that way. I didn't take that car. It was mine. It belonged to us, me and my wife. I had a right to sell it, and how she can charge me with theft, I don't know. I can't understand any of these things.
1: Well, what's this?
2: Hello, Tony.
25: Stanley.
2: What's up now?
25: My wife's back in this country. She's going to throw some more charges at me.
2: That's right. I received a letter this morning.
25: I'm out on bail now, waiting for my trial and that other thing. Will they put me back in?
2: You better come in my office.
25: I brought those receipts and bill of sale on the car that you asked me to find.
2: Good.
0: All right, if I leave now, Mr. Stanley?
2: Go on in, Tony. I'll be in a minute. Make yourself comfortable.
25: Sure.
2: Rita, having plans this afternoon?
0: I want to get my shopping done. Why?
2: Well, I hate to ask this. It's such a swell afternoon and all, but he's in more trouble than he knows. There are two new warrants against him for grand theft. I want some information before they're executed, if possible. I'll need you.
0: Oh, Lee.
2: I'm sorry. These things happen now and then.
0: Well, I'll get my book.
2: I was going to play golf, if it helps you any.
0: Well, it doesn't. You know something?
2: What?
0: That Miles' sweet little man, he's so polite and gentle. How could he get into all this trouble?
2: Because that Miles' sweet little man is a liar and a thief, and they usually get into trouble.
0: Oh, you're always...
2: If he had a gun, he'd as soon blow your head off as look at you. Sorry I ever took him on as a client. Well, let's get started.
0: Anthony M. LeFaro was so quiet and soft, and when he looked at me with those big brown Latin eyes while I was taking notes, I knew how wrong everything had been for him. You, as usual, were all lawyer. He'd talk, and you'd tell him he was lying and make him tell it to you another way. It was all so involved. Something about him stealing a car from his divorced wife and her being in England. Oh, I don't know. I just took notes.
2: Six. Well... That's enough for now. Where are you staying?
25: The motel.
2: You go back there right now and stay there. I'll call you Monday morning after I talk to Judge Presley. But I'm going to tell you one thing. This is going to cost you money.
25: Oh, don't worry. I can pay. Thank you for your time.
2: Sure. Good night.
25: Good night. And good night, Miss Dawson.
0: Good night.
25: Sorry I messed up your afternoon.
0: It's all right.
2: Oh. Where's my coat?
0: There.
2: Oh.
0: What about these?
2: Well, they have to be typed up.
0: By when?
2: I'll need them first thing Monday when I talk to the judge. When can you do them?
0: I better do them right now, Lee.
2: Oh, you're tired.
0: I'm busy tomorrow and I don't want to take them home. I think I'll just stay here and get them out right now.
2: Well, thanks. I better be getting along. You were swell.
0: Just a minute.
2: Hmm?
0: I have to go shopping before the store's closed tonight.
2: Oh. Here's your check.
0: Thanks. I'm flat broke.
2: See you Monday.
0: Night, boss.
2: Night. You were swell to stay with you.
0: Well, it took me until 8:30 to type up the notes. And after that, I drove straight to Jack's Market. It's about 2 blocks from my apartment. I wanted to cash my check, get the groceries, and go home. My idea was to have a little something to eat and get to bed early. Well, it didn't work out that way.

0: Wait, please.
1: Huh?
2: Oh, thank you. Thank you. You aren't closed, are you?
1: Afraid we are, miss. It's 9:05 now.
2: Oh, there's still some people in there. I can see them.
1: They got here before 9.
2: Well, what time is it now?
1: 9:05.
2: Oh, I haven't got a thing in the house to eat.
1: I'm sorry. I'm not supposed to let any more customers in after 9. That's why they put me here.
2: Oh, dear. There's just nothing in the house at all for dinner.
1: I'm sorry. We're open from 10 to 6 tomorrow. Could you come back then?
2: Yes, of course. But what about now, tonight?
1: What do you want?
2: Well, I could get by with a little steak. Well, just something for now. I just got off work
1: well,
2: and
1: I... isn't looking now. You go ahead.
2: Oh, thank
1: but
2: you.
1: Don't say anything to anybody. It'll be my neck. Just pretend you got here before now.
2: I got you.
1: Go that way.
2: As long as I did get in, and I decided I'd do all of my shopping. It wouldn't hurt anybody if I was just a little late. You know how it is in a store. You wheel back and forth looking for what you want. At least I do. And that's what I did there. I was way in the back of the store, and I didn't notice it when they turned off the overhead fans. And I didn't notice that there wasn't anybody front at the cash register. But I did notice it when all the lights suddenly went out. Hey! Hey! Wait a minute, you! Mister! Hey! Hey! Oh, well, I'll be darned. I'm locked in. This was a Jack's Market. You know how they are. Always built in from the street so that you can park on any side. Well, that's fine when you want to park, but when you're locked inside at night and you want to get somebody's attention so you can get out, it isn't so fine at all. As a matter of fact, it's terrible. After a few minutes, I went to the hardware counter and got a flashlight and waved it for a half an hour, and when nobody saw it or paid any attention to it, I got worried. I was more worried when I got in the phone booth and found out I didn't have anything but a check. And I couldn't open any of the cash registers or the door to the little office in the back. I want you to know things got a little worse about 2 a.m. after I'd settled for a pint of milk and a piece of cheese and stretched out with a sack of flour for a pillow. Something woke me up. Something near the side entrance.

0: advises me.
1: Okay, but I'm grounded myself. 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Here, take this. I'll show the face.
2: Use.
3: One of them, the bigger one, went to the little office carrying a load of tools with him. But he didn't worry me, but the other one, the one in the white overalls and the hat, worried me a lot. He didn't see me, but I saw him. Your client, Lee, the liar and the thief who'd as soon blow your head off as look at you. His name was LaFaro, and this time he had a gun in his hand.

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0: And now, Autolite brings back to our Hollywood soundstage Miss Agnes Moorehead in Elliot Lewis's production of Weekend Special Death, a tale well calculated to keep you in suspense.

0: When I was in high school, I went with a boy named Rudy. After school, he worked at a filling station with a pay telephone booth in it. And when Rudy wanted to call me, and nickels were very scarce in those days, he had a way of making a call without any money. I remembered Rudy, bless his heart. He's married, he's 5 children. And I certainly had a call to make. Well, 2 men were drilling holes in a safe. One of them had a gun. And I was locked in a supermarket with them. And I wanted to tell somebody. Well, I took off my shoes and got myself up to the telephone booth. I left the door open so the light wouldn't go on. And then I went to work the way Rudy showed me. And I must have done something right. Good old Rudy. Oh. Hello. Is there anybody there? Hello. Oh, please. Hello.
1: This is the special operator.
0: Oh, hello.
1: This is the special operator.
0: Hello.
1: This is the special operator. Are you having difficulty?
0: Oh, I certainly am.
1: You'll have to speak louder. I can't hear you clearly.
0: I'm in trouble. I'm locked
1: in
0: Jackson.
1: I'm sorry, miss. I can't hear you.
0: I can't talk any louder.
1: What is it, miss?
0: I'm in trouble. I'm locked in a supermarket. There are 2 men here trying to open a safe.
1: Well, this connection's very bad. What number are you calling from?
0: It doesn't make any difference.
1: I have to know your number before I can help you.
0: Well, it's Evergreen 50972.
1: What number are you calling from?
0: It's Evergreen 50972. Now listen to me. I want you to get the police over here, right?
1: Very bad, miss. You hang up. I'll call you right back. See if I can make a proper
0: connection. No, don't hang up. No, no.
2: Hey, what? Well, that sounds like a phone's off the hook.
3: Isn't it?
2: There's a phone up in that part of the store, isn't it?
3: Yeah.
2: Let's take a look. Watch, buddy.
3: What now?
2: Stop,
4: just like that. Well, let's take ourselves a look. You heard a phone off the hook. It wasn't this one. Look.
2: Yeah, I guess I'm getting old or something. Any other phones in this place?
4: Just this one and the one in the office. You told me that.
2: Yeah.
4: Besides, how would a phone get off the hook by itself?
2: I don't know. How would it?
4: You may be getting old at that.
2: I'm not too old to take you in on a job so you can get some money to get yourself out of a jam.
4: Oh, you old guys, give me a penny.
2: Ah.
0: I was behind the post-toasty display, I think. They were about 10 feet from me. As long as I just saw them and they didn't see me, I was happy. I was willing to let them rob the safe. I was willing to stay in the store all night. I was willing to do anything as long as I didn't get hurt.
2: Uh-oh. Ah! What are you going to do?
3: I'm going to answer.
2: Well, a minute ago,
3: That was a minute ago. This is now.
2: Well, look, you can just let it go and it'll stop ringing. Who calls a pay booth this time of night? The wrong number, you know that.
3: And I'll tell whoever it is. Hello. Special operator? Yeah. This is Evergreen 50972. No, I'm... Sorry, no one could possibly have called me here in the last 5 hours. I'm the night watchman. Yeah. Thank you. Brad?
2: Yeah?
3: Somebody in here. Trying to use that phone 2 minutes ago. Dang. Yeah. All right, come out, wherever you're hiding.
2: Hey, you crazy. Suppose she's got a gun.
3: If you did, she'd use it by now.
5: Come on, come out!
3: Take that aisle, I'll take this.
2: All right, Tom.
0: There was one advantage. I knew they could have used a flashlight and nobody on the street would have seen it, but they didn't know that. So it all went on in the dark. The chase, I mean. I crawled, they walked, I slithered, they crept. There was one point when I was near the soup counter and they were off in the vegetable market. I thought I was safe.
2: Get out.
5: Bring her back to the office where we can use the light.
2: Come on, you. All right, take it easy. Take it
6: Jerry,
2: easy.
6: My arm.
2: Oh, that's tough. That's real tough. Ah. Come on, shut up.
5: All right, get the door.
2: Yeah.
5: Hi.
4: This Dorsey, isn't it?
6: Well, you know her?
5: Yeah. Now, works for my lawyer.
6: Oh, swear.
5: How'd you get in here?
6: Well, come on, can't you talk?
7: I was locked in by mistake when they closed the store. I was locked in.
5: You said that.
7: I didn't have any change. I couldn't call anyone.
5: No?
7: No! I didn't want to be here. I don't care if you rob this store. I don't care what you do. I don't tell anybody.
5: That's so?
7: Yes. Just let me go. I won't.
5: But you did make one call. I'm locked in a supermarket. There are two men here. That's about the way it went with the operator, isn't it? Kind of nice in a certain light. I said that to myself this afternoon. Kind of nice. Stanley says I lie all the time, doesn't he?
7: I've never discussed you with Mr. Stanley.
6: What are we going to do?
5: Huh?
6: I said, what are we going to do?
5: We're going to finish the job. I need some money.
6: I mean, what about her? She's seen both of us. She could pick us out of a show-up mug file. I got two losses already, and so you.
5: I know.
6: Well, what are we going to do?
5: Relax. She isn't going to say anything or pick out our pictures.
6: Huh?
5: No. We'll kill her, Fred.
0: He wasn't lying then, Lee. Not one bit. I knew that. I knew it the minute he looked at me. He told me to sit down on the floor facing the wall. I did, expecting a bullet in my back any minute. Instead, I had to sit like that while they went to work on the safe again.
5: Come on, hurry it up. Hurry it up, will you?
6: Going as fast as I can. Don't open one of these things in 15 seconds, you know. Doing my best. Ow, lousy.
5: You pushed it too hard, that's why it broke.
6: Well, you're pushing me too hard.
5: Get it open, we haven't got all night.
6: A second.
5: Ever seen a safe crack before? Hey, you.
7: No. No, I haven't.
5: Pretty interesting, huh? How are we doing?
6: It's close. Just a little bit here now. Yeah, okay. Okay. I tried.
5: Okay. No, not yet.
6: Well, it should be.
5: Well, I tell you.
6: All right, let's get loaded up and get out of here.
5: All right. Miss Dorsey, that's a very interesting project. Cracking a safe.
7: I'm sure it is.
6: Oh, knock it off.
5: How much you make a week?
7: $60.
5: 60 a week, huh? Tell me, you know how much I'm making this week for 2 hours' work, do you?
7: No.
5: I'm making... Well, I haven't got time to count it now.
6: Okay, that's it.
5: All right, let's go. All right, baby.
7: Where to?
5: That way.
6: Out there?
5: It's as good a place as any.
6: Well, the noise.
5: I'll jam this into one of the flour sacks. It'll kill it.
6: All right, get the lights and let's get out of here.
7: I was surprised how anxious I was to live, even with those two men on the same planet with me. My eyes were pretty used to the dark by the time we were out in the aisle, passing the ginger ale display. If you ever break a plate glass window? Well, I did!
5: Leave that bottle!
6: Why, you lousy... No, you crazy fool, you hit me!
5: Fred! Fred! Where are you? Where are you?
6: Alarm or no alarm, I'm going to get you, baby, and get you cut. You scared? Scared, are you? Running won't do you any good. I'll get you sooner or later before you get out of here. Sooner or later!
7: I've been falling over things all night long. This time it was the other one. The dead one.
6: Sooner or later, baby!
7: I didn't see it in the dark on the floor, but I felt it. His gun!

0: That enough for you, Lieutenant?
1: Yeah, that's plenty.
2: Can I go home now?
1: I don't know.
0: What do you mean you don't know? You don't want to hold her on these charges, that homicide was justifiable?
1: Yeah, well, that isn't what worries me.
2: Well, what, Taz? What have I done now?
1: Rudy. What was his last name?
2: Huh?
1: He may still be walking around making free phone calls. Maybe I want to talk to him.
2: You're my lawyer. What do I say to him?
0: Nothing, baby. You've said enough. Come on, I'll take you home.
1: Good night.

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1: 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Our stars, Mona Freeman and Robert Wagner. That's next week on Suspense. Suspense is transcribed and directed by Elliot Lewis, with music composed by Lucian Morowick and conducted by Lud Gluskin. Weekend Special Death was written for Suspense by E. Jack Newman. In tonight's story, Anthony Barrett was heard as Tony and Joseph Kearns as Fred. Featured in the cast were High Averback, Whitfield Connor, Mary Jane Croft, and Barney Phillips.
0: Agnes Moorhead is now appearing in the Universal production of The Magnificent Obsession and will start on tour in October in her one-woman show, The Fabulous Redhead.
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1: Suspense. 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

0: coming up at him on the track ahead. The snow was real heavy that night. Visibility less than zero, if that's possible. Not snowing as hard as now, but nearly. No warning, mind you. Nothing. People sleeping, eating, drinking, just talking like we're doing, and bam, all over. Finished. Terrible wreck.
1: Snowing this bad, huh? Yeah, but then, of course, they didn't have signal systems like we have, or safety measures like we have. Did they, Joe?
2: No, I don't believe so. Of course, the worst wreck I ever heard of was told me by my dad when I was a kid. The fast mail was a train. The Southern Railway. The line, you know, same as we're on now. You probably heard about it. The wreck of the old 97.
1: Casey Jones was the engineer on that, wasn't he?
2: No. Casey Jones had the cannonball.
1: Oh.
2: Joseph A. Brody had the old 97. Matter of fact, that was named for him. Funny thing.
1: What?
2: No, it's nothing.
1: What?
2: We weren't related to the Joe Brody I'm talking about. We just happened to have the same name.
1: Hey, where are we?
2: Well, it's almost 6:30. We're coming into Monroe. 15-minute stopover to change crews. Then Lynchburg and Danville. Arrived Danville at 8:25. Mm. All 97, never made it.
0: What'd you start to say before? Funny thing what?
2: Oh, yeah. A story my dad used to tell about the 97. Carried a crew of three, was wrecked, as you know. They found five bodies in the wreckage.
1: What?
2: Yeah, found two more bodies in the wreck than was supposed to be on the train.
1: Well, how'd that happen?
2: A funny story. Strange, I mean.
1: Yeah?
0: Well, tell us.
2: Okay. I told you I was named for the engineer on the old 97, didn't I, Joe Brody? Well, this is where he picked up the train, right here in Monroe, Virginia. Although it used to go all the way to Spencer. Train started further north from Washington Station. The day I'm talking about was a Sunday, September 27th, 1903.

0: Morning, Joe.
1: Morning, Mr. Elkins.
0: Yeah, seems we got a little trouble up the line.
1: What's the matter?
0: She ain't running on time.
1: How late is she?
0: 40 minutes at Rapidan.
1: Well, that's bad.
0: Joe, it's terrible. Old 97's never run a minute late since she went into service.
1: Don't you worry, Mr. Elkins. She won't be late on our division. I'll get into Danville on

0: That's the kind of man he was, the Joe Brody I was named for. He was a proud man and the best engineer on the line. And he loved old 97. It was Joe who had driven her down from the World's Fair at Chicago when she was on exhibit as the newest, most powerful engine in the world. And it was Joe who had driven her over the Blue Ridge Mountains from Monroe to Danville ever since. The old 97 was Joe's baby. And in Danville that morning, his wife was expecting a real baby. A better than usual reason for getting to Danville that day. There was another man on that train who wanted real bad to get to Danville on time. Big Tom Jeter, the fireman.
1: Morning, Mr. Brody. Morning, Mr. Elkins.
2: Morning, Tom.
0: Morning, Tom.
1: I hear she's late.
0: 40 minutes at Rapidan.
1: Well, today my mammy and pappy's been married 50 years. Their golden anniversary. I figured to get in on time today.
0: We will, Tom.
1: Whole family's gonna meet me at the station. Big greeting for the youngest child. Fireman for Mr. Brody.
0: We'll get there in time if you keep that fire going this morning.
1: I will, Mr. Brody.
2: Oh, here, Joe. I'll get your orders ready.
3: They gave him his orders at Monroe, Virginia, saying, Joe, you're way behind time. This is not 38, but it's old 97. You must put her in Danville on time.
0: So there they were, the engineer and the fireman, each one with a special reason for wanting to get to Danville on time. And there was the third member of the crew, old Mr. Clovis, the clerk in the mail car. He had his reason, too.
2: Oh. Morning, Mr. Clovis.
4: Morning, Mr. Elkins. Morning, Joe.
0: Morning, Mr. Clovis.
4: How's she running?
0: Late.
4: Late, huh?
2: Too bad. She had to be late, especially today, Mr. Clovis.
0: Oh, say, I'd forgotten. You're retiring today, aren't you, sir?
4: Yes, this is my last run.
0: Well, I'll try to make up the time for you, Mr. Clovis. Can't end 30 years of railroading behind schedule.
4: I don't care so much myself, but I believe some of the gentlemen from the division office were going to meet the train in Danville. I believe there was to be a ceremony.
2: I know dang well there is. They're going to give you the prettiest gold hunting case watch in the Blue Ridge Mountains, all engraved. I saw it myself last week.
4: Well, that's very nice, but quite unnecessary.
0: How's it feel to retire, Mr. Clovis?
4: It feels fine, Joe. I'll step down to the platform, and from that moment, I'll have nothing to do but die.
0: Well, you can live, can't you, Mr. Clovis?
4: Live for what? This is my life. What time is it?
5: Hey, Mr. Elkins, did you hear the news?
2: Oh, what news?
5: Them two fellas are head up in the jailhouse. Them two held up the bank over in Amherst and killed the teller.
0: What about them?
5: They broke out.
2: When?
5: Less than an hour ago. They split the turnkey skull open, walked out of the jailhouse big as you please. The sheriff's getting a posse together.
0: What for?
5: The figures are headed for the hills. Go and track them down with hounds.
0: If they're headed for the hills, they're crazy.
5: Why, Mr. Brody?
0: Well, if I was trying to make a break for it, I wouldn't take any chances being tracked by bloodhounds.
2: What would you do, Joe?
0: I'd head for the railway, hop the first train that came through. Now, across the tracks from the station agent's office and right near the water tower was a tool shack. And at that very moment we were talking about, these two killers were hiding there. Or at least that's the way I was told the story.
6: What are we going to do, Clint? We're in Monroe, Virginia. A town with 5 churches, 15 saloons, and a jailhouse. What are we going to do? You think a posse couldn't track us down if we took to the hills?
7: We ain't going to take to the hills, honey boy. We're going to take the old 97 right straight to Danville. At Danville, we got a man waiting for us. To put guns in our hands and tell us where to use them. Honey boy, when we get on that old 97, we don't have a worry about a thing.
6: Clint, you suppose you hit that turnkey too hard?
7: I hit him hard enough to knock him out.
6: You suppose you hit him hard enough to kill him?
7: What's the difference? We killed a man yesterday. We might as well kill another one today.
6: We didn't kill that teller, Clint. You did.
7: Listen, honey boy. Makes no difference who pulled the trigger. Understand me? No difference.
6: Sure, Clint, sure.
7: Here she comes. Come on, let's get out of here and wait for her.
6: They'll see us, Clint.
7: Nobody's gonna see us. They're all watching the train.

0: Here she comes. Come on, Mr. Clovis. Let's get out there and find out why Pete's so late.
1: All right, Joe.
0: See you Tuesday, Mr. Elkins.
1: All right, Joe. Have a good trip.
0: Pretty, isn't she?
1: Beautiful.

0: Look at Big Tom. He's in more of a hurry than I am, if that's possible.
1: To get to the anvil and be presented with a gold watch.
0: What?
1: Here comes Pete.
0: Why, hey, Pete.
2: Hi, Joe. Mr. Clovis?
1: Hello, Pete.
0: What's the delay?
2: Washout south of Rapidan. The section gang made up completely of numbskulls.
0: Wouldn't let you through?
2: No. Section boss was afraid the ballast wouldn't hold. Why, he'd had 6 hours to repair the track before we come along. Dang fool.
0: They come that way sometimes.
2: Sorry to hand her over to you like this, Joe. Don't see how you can make up the time.
0: I'll do my best, Pete, and still keep her on the rails.
3: Joe! Hey, Joe!
0: Yeah, Mr. Elkins?
3: Message for you from the station master at Danville.
0: Yeah, excuse me, Pete. What's it say, Mr. Elkins?
3: It says... Tell Joe Brody he'd better get 97 into Danville ahead of schedule if he wants to be here to meet the stork who is coming in on time. Dr. Glendenning is on his way out to Mrs. Brody now.
4: Well, congratulations, Joe.
0: Gee, it's happening and I'm not there. I promised Leland no matter what, I'd be there.
4: Well, you can't help it, Joe. Well, anyway, sometimes these things take more time than you'd think. You'll probably get there on time.
0: Not probably, Mr. Elkins. I will get there on time. Come on, Mr. Clovis. Let's roll.
1: All righty, Joe.
0: You set, Big Tom?
5: Set, Mr. Brody.
0: Come on, then. Let's go.
1: All right, Joe.
6: Got the time?
1: Yeah, 11:45. We're an hour late. Excuse me.
7: Come on, let's go.
6: Wait. Let her get started. No one's paying attention to us.
7: There she goes. Come on, Clint. Come on, come on.
5: Give me a hand.
7: There. Grab the rung. Got it?
5: Got it.

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1: Autolite is bringing you Mr. Frank Lovejoy in The Wreck of the Old 97. 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
1: And now, Autolite brings back to our Hollywood soundstage Mr. Frank Lovejoy in Elliot Lewis's production of The Wreck of the Old 97... A tale well calculated to keep you in suspense.
0: They gave him his orders at Monroe, Virginia, saying, Joe, you're way behind time. This is not 38, but old 97. You must put her in Danville on time.
5: Well, there they were. 5 men on old 97 when she pulled out of Monroe. The engineer and the fireman and the mail car clerk who were supposed to be there, and the 2 escaped killers who didn't appear on the manifest, and each and every one of them with an urgent need to make up that lost time. Pour on the coal, Big Tom. Pour her on.
6: I'm shoveling as fast as I can, Mr. Brody.
5: Give me all you got until we cross White Oak Mountain. And you can stand back and watch 97 roll.
6: I'm giving it to you, Mr. Brody.
5: ...166 miles from Monroe to Spencer, partway up grade, and then from Lynchburg down a 3% grade, ending with a curve and a sign, a big sign that said, Slow Speed Trestle. Right ahead of that, the Stillhouse Trestle over Cherry Stone Creek. The run from Monroe to Spencer normally took 4 hours and 15 minutes, or did. And that day, they had to pick up an hour. And that's a lot of time.

0: boys, shovel it in. We got time to make up on this run.
1: You sure gobbled that coal, Mr. Brody.
0: We picked up 10 minutes, Tom.
1: We can't get there too soon to suit me.
0: The party you were telling me about?
1: My mammy and pappy's 15th wedding day.
0: Give them my congratulations.
1: Thank you, Mr. Brody. But they'll all be down at the station. You can tell them yourself.
0: I won't have time, Tom. I'm having a baby.
1: Huh?
0: Well, my wife is.
1: Well, congratulations to you, Mr. Brody.
0: Thanks, Tom. Pour around there, boy. The gauge is dropping.
1: Yes, sir, Mr. Brody. Yes, sir.

0: Flint!
1: Yeah?
0: This train ain't going very fast.
1: He's climbing, honey boy. Wait till we get over the mountain, you'll see her go.
0: I don't like it. I don't think we ought to hop this train.
1: You don't like it? Just step off anytime you like to, honey boy.
0: Clint?
1: Shut up! Get off or shut up!
2: Joe Brody will get me into Danville in time for the exercises. Yeah, 30 years today. It's a long time. Almost all of the time, there is. And after tonight, when the gentlemen say the kind things and smile and shake my hand, what? Tomorrow there'll be no train to climb aboard. Tomorrow there'll be nothing but the slippers and the pipe and the fire. Not as a reward after a day's run, but for what's left of my life. Sleep late every morning. Go fishing every day. Who wants pleasure all the time? Never to ride old 97 again. Never to have a job to do. Never to be needed. They call it retirement. I think it's death. I wish we'd never get to Danville.
3: Made up 20 minutes so far, Tom.
4: So, I knew you would.
3: It's just one great engine, Tom. Look at that. 85 miles an hour and she isn't half out.
4: You're going through Lynchburg this fast?
3: I'll slow her. I don't want to scare the folks.
4: You'll spoil all the milk for 5 miles around town. You barrel through here at 85.
3: We'll slow her to 70 then, huh, Tom?
4: Yes, I guess that'd be real considerate, Mr. Brody.
5: Road from Lynchburg to Danville, and it's down a 3 mile grade. It was down that grade that he lost his air brakes. You can see what a jump he made.
6: Now, I want to point out a few things to you. Joseph A. Brody was the best engineer on the line. He knew that road like his own hand. The fast mail, old 97, was a crack train, not old at all. Perfect condition, carefully checked always, mechanically perfect in every way. Yet, it had a wreck. And here's why my dad's story makes some sense. Here's what must have happened. Now remember, the two killers were hanging on right behind the locomotive.
3: Boy, Tom, we're only 8 minutes behind time now.
4: Ooh-wee. You sure make this old 97 cakewalk, Mr. Brody. You done made up 52 minutes already.
3: We better start slowing for the trestle. We'll pick up the 8 minutes when we've crossed it.
0: Clint, he's slowing down.
1: Yeah, I feel it.
0: I wonder why.
1: 97 doesn't stop between Monroe and Danville except for emergencies.
0: Maybe there's an emergency.

0: emergency?
1: Yeah, us. We're the emergency. Sheriff at Monroe's telephoned ahead. The guest will skip town on this train.
0: What are we going to do? We can't jump off.
1: See that hose?
0: Yeah?
1: That's the airline for the brakes. Hold my arm so I don't slip.
0: What are you going to do?
1: Turn that valve, honey boy. Shut off the air brakes. This train ain't stopping this side of Danville. The valve's tight. Gotta get this thing. There it is. That does it, honey boy. He ain't stopping now.
2: Ain't we still going to make too fast, Mr. Brody?
3: Scared, Tom?
2: No, sir, not with you at the throttle. I was just observing, though. Ain't we going to make too fast?
3: We'll slow her a bit more, Tom. We can't make that curve at 90. Tom!
2: Yes, sir?
3: The brakes. The brakes don't work.
2: Loud almighty!
3: Look, all the way back and nothing happens.
2: That's a trestle, Mr. Joe.
3: Jump, Tom, jump!
4: He was coming round the turn, doing 90 miles an hour, when his whistle began to scream. He was found in the wreck. With his hand on the throttle, he was scalded to death by the steam.

0: Now, the wrecking crew got there that night, came down from Lynchburg, just like we're doing. They found the old 97, her nose buried in the mud bank.
1: None of them got there to Danville.
0: You know, I often wondered about the station that night. Strange group of people waiting. The committee from the railroad with Mr. Clovis Goldwatch. Big Tom's family to greet their youngest son. And a carriage waiting to take Joe Brody to the hospital to see his new baby, which I understand was a little girl. And maybe, off in a corner, a few men with guns waiting for the killers.
1: And that's what happened, huh?
0: Well, that's what my dad used to tell me.
1: What time is it?
0: It's 8:20. We'll have breakfast in Danville. Oh, there you are. See, down there? That's Cherrystone Creek. And see that old mud bank? That's where Joe Brody wrecked the old 97.

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1: 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It also includes more than 18,000 people who have invested a portion of their savings in Autolite, as well as 96,000 Autolite distributors and dealers in the United States and thousands more in Canada and throughout the world. Our Autolite family will salute Nash Motors on the next Autolite Suspense television program. If you live in a television area, check the day and time of Suspense on television so that you'll be sure to see this program. And remember, be with us next week for another thrilling Autolite Suspense program on radio.
0: Next week, a murder is committed efficiently and safely. And then our star, Mr. Robert Young, finds there was a witness to the murder. The problem, who was the witness? The story is called Backfire, and it will be presented next week on Suspense. Suspense is produced and directed by Elliot Lewis, with music composed by Lucian Morowick and conducted by Lud Gluskin. The soloist was Harry Stanton. The Wreck of the Old 97 was written for Suspense by Mindrit Lord and Christopher Anthony. Featured in the cast were Herb Butterfield, Clayton Post, Eddie Firestone, Junius Matthews, Jack Crucian, Roy Glenn, and Joseph Kearns.
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14: The Pit and the Pendulum, starring Mr. Raymond Burr. A tale well calculated to keep you in suspense.
15: I was sick. Sick unto death with that long agony. And when at length they unbound me, and I was permitted to sit, I felt that my senses were leaving me. The sound of the inquisitorial voices seemed merged in one dreamy, indeterminate hum, from which emerged the syllables of my name.
16: Jean d'Albret. Captain Jean d'Albret.
15: Good fathers. Gentlemen.
16: We hear you, my son.
15: Even now, I have no knowledge of where I am or to whom I may be speaking.
16: You are speaking to Fra Pedro d'Espila, prior of the Dominicans of Segovia and Grand Inquisitor for all Spain.
15: This, then, is the court of the Inquisition?
16: It is.
15: But I am French. I am a French officer.
17: That is true. A soldier and creature of the Archfiend, the Antichrist, Napoleon Bonaparte, who even now is at the gates of Madrid, while his General LaSalle menaces our city of Toledo itself.
15: Nonetheless, I am a prisoner of war. By what right do you try me in this court?
16: Let the charges against the prisoner be read.
17: Item, that on the 4th day of September, in the year of our Lord, 1808, the said Captain Jean d'Albret did wed and espouse that most noble lady, the Doña Beatriz Valdez, niece and ward of the illustrious...
16: One moment.
17: Your Excellency.
16: This marriage was a deplorable thing, if you like. But lawful marriage, however regrettable in a case like this, is no sin or crime.
17: There are other matters in the indictment.
16: Then continue. But give us nothing that is not material.
17: Item, that on the 12th of October, 1808, the said Jean d'Albret, being in command of a battery of light artillery, did direct the fire of his guns against the holy church of Santa Marta the Innocent, and thereby, of his wicked malice, destroyed that church utterly.
16: Captain d'Albret, is this charge true?
15: Yes.
17: You admit it?
15: Good father, the church blew up, did it not?
17: Would you boast of your sin, young man?
15: It blew up because it was stored with kegs of gunpowder for your army. I had every right to fire on it.
16: And that is all the defense you have to make?
15: I tell you, I had every right to fire on it by military law.
16: In military law above God's law?
15: I don't know. I did my duty. Long live the Emperor.
16: Captain d'Albret, mark what I say. No man, however great his heresy, is condemned to be burnt in the fire if he first recant and acknowledge the error of his ways. Do you so?
15: I cannot. I was under orders. I obeyed them.
16: Then, Jean d'Albret, there can be no mercy, no pity, since there is no atonement. The sentence of this court.
15: I never heard the sentence. I had swooned in terror. Yet, there are shadows of memory which told me indistinctly of tall figures that lifted me and bore me in silence down, down, still down, until a hideous dizziness oppressed me at that descent into the earth. Then, as consciousness swam back to my wits again, I opened my eyes to see darkness, a damp stone floor, and darkness. Oh, Beatrice. Beatrice, my wife.
18: Did you call me, Jean?
15: Beatrice. You? Here in the dungeons of the Inquisition?
18: No, my poor Jean. I am only here in your imagination.
15: Am I mad, then?
18: No, but your brain is fevered. You only think you hear me.
15: I hear you clearly. You won't leave me.
18: As long as I am in your heart, I cannot leave you. Have they chained you to the wall?
15: No. They've taken away my uniform. They've given me sandals, a robe, rough cloth, but I'm unchained.
18: Can you stand up, Jean?
15: I think so. Yes.
18: Then walk. Walk as far as you can. Measure the limits of the cell. This is not a tomb.
15: I'll try, Beatrice. I'll try. This robe impedes me. The floor is treacherous with slime, but I'll try.
18: Look out! Are you all right?
15: I've fallen on my face. The robe tripped me, but...
18: What is it?
15: Beatrice, my hand is in front of me, lower than my face, but I feel nothing.
18: Nothing, Jean?
15: It's a pit. A deep, circular pit. And I fell on the very edge of it.
18: They would have had you walk into it.
15: Yes.
18: But you didn't. You're saved.
15: Saved, Beatrice. Saved. Saved for what?

0: At last, a deep sleep fell upon me, a sleep like that of death. How long it lasted, I know not. But when I opened my eyes once again, I could see. Yes, see. My prison was large and lofty, its walls formed of massive iron plates. A wild, sulphurous luster, I could not trace its origin, lit up the dungeon and the circular pit. I could see, but I could not move. I lay on my back on a low framework of wood, securely bound by a long fastening resembling surgical bandage. The bandage passed round and round my body, leaving at liberty only my head and my left arm. With much exertion, I could supply myself with food from an earthen dish on the floor beside me. It was meat, highly seasoned, and there was no water. Beatrice. Beatrice, where are you?
1: I am here, Jean.
0: Your voice sounds stronger, and I can see you.
1: You are weaker, my dear, and more fevered.
0: Look, Beatrice.
1: Where?
0: At the ceiling of this room, 30, 40 feet up. What do you see?
1: I see painted on the ceiling a figure of Father Time.
0: Yes, but this Father Time carries no scythe. He carries instead what looks like a gigantic pendulum from an ancient clock. And the pendulum is moving.
1: A painting cannot move.
0: Yet I swear the pendulum did. It swung a little back and forth, just like a real pendulum. Beatrice, take care.
1: Take care of what?
0: Take care of the rats. The rats from the pit. They're swarming out in dozens. I can see their eyes glitter. What do they want?
1: They've caught the scent of the meat in the dish beside you.
0: Oh, but they'll not get it. Now go. Go away, you vermin.
1: Goodbye, Jean. Goodbye.
0: Beatrice, I can hardly hear you.
1: You're sending me away, Jean.
0: I... Sending you away?
1: My poor loved one. You can't bear to see the rats running about my feet, can you? Even when you know I'm not here.
0: Beatrice?
1: It's true, Jean. You're sending me away.
0: Yes, it's true. In a cell swarming with vermin, there are others I would rather see here. I would rather see...
2: You call me Captain Delbray. Then in spirit, I am here.
0: Would you were here in the flesh, Fra Antonio.
2: Listen, Captain Delbray. Do you hear anything?
0: Yes, I hear something.
2: Turn your eyes upwards. Look at the ceiling.
0: The pendulum?
2: Aye, the pendulum.
0: It has descended.
2: Only a foot or so as yet. As you notice, it is not really a pendulum.
0: No?
2: No. Its underside is a crescent formed of razor-sharp steel. A ponderous weight, Captain Delbray. Its movement is slow now, but soon it will take on momentum. It will swing wider and wider, and with each broad movement it will creep a trifle lower. Directly over you. Directly above the region of your heart.
0: How long before...
2: It will not be too soon.
0: But how soon?
2: Who can tell?

0: those days. Who can say how long it was? It might have been many days before that hideous blade swept so closely as to fan me with its acrid breath. Down, still unceasingly, still inevitably down. Sharp steel was within 3 inches of my chest. And then, only then, Beatrice, Beatrice!
1: I hear you calling, Jean. I am here.
0: Ah, oh, Beatrice.
1: Is there no hope, my dear?
0: How can there be? 10, 12 more passages, and it will fray the threads of my robe, only lightly, as a razor in a delicate hand. There will be many more sweeps down before it bites deep. I can't escape it. And yet... If I could only use my wits...
1: You kept me away from you, Jean. You locked me out of your thoughts. If I'm here only in your thoughts, why should I fear the rats?
0: The rats? They still swarm here?
1: Across the floor and over the meat platter. They've taken nearly all your food.
0: Yes, they're ravenous. They have sharp teeth. The meat is oily and spiced. If I take what remains of it, scatter you, vermin. Rub that meat on the bandages that hold me here.
1: Try it, Jean, try.
0: Oh, it may be too late. If I move my body a fraction of an inch up...
1: Try it, I tell you, try.
0: Can I stand those rats crawling across me? Can the flesh bear it?
1: One of them has leaped on the wooden framework. Another follows. They're gnawing at the bandage.
0: 7, 8 more sweeps of the pendulum.
1: Does the bandage give way?
0: A little.
1: Lie still, Jean, lie still.
0: 10 dozen rats now. Is death, I wonder, worse than this disgust?
1: A dozen sharp knives could do no better. The bandage is loosened to ribbons. If you move sideways, carefully, and drop to the floor.
0: Beatrice, I can't move. My arms and legs are numb. There's no power
1: to... The steel has frayed your robe. A moment more will be too late. Try.
0: Then, with all the strength that is in me and the hatred I bear my enemies...
1: You're free!
0: A second time. Free.
1: See, Jean, the pendulum stops. They're drawing it back up through the ceiling.
0: Each move I make is watched. You never doubted that.
1: No. Yet with all they could do to you, they have failed twice.
0: They will not fail a third time, my dear.
1: Listen, what's that?
0: A groaning. A grinding as of metal.
1: It is only the cogwheels of the pendulum.
0: I think not, Beatrice.
1: Why not?
0: It seems to come from behind these iron-plated walls. It seems to shake the dungeon as a mill wheel might shake it.
1: Stand up. Get off your knees.
0: I can't, Beatrice. I can't endure anymore. Don't you sense even now the odor of heated iron?
1: Heated iron?
0: The walls are beginning to glow red. Oh, Beatrice, I have been much humbled. But I won't have you see me in tears. Now I order you to go.
1: Jean, in the name of heaven...
0: Yes, in the name of heaven, go. A suffocating heat pervaded the prison. I could draw no breath of air into my lungs. Against the loom of that fiery destruction, the cool pit beckoned, hideous with crawling things.
2: Does the pit please you, Captain Dalbrey?
0: You again.
2: Do you find its contents pleasing?
0: No more than your company.
2: And how shall you avoid it? Look.
0: This dungeon has changed its shape.
2: That is true. The walls are closing in. It was formerly a square, and now it is flattening slowly toward the center.
0: To force me into the pit?
2: Of course.
0: It will force you along with me.
2: Again, apparently you must be told, Captain Dalbrey, that you are speaking only to your own sick fancy. I am not here at all.
0: Now, flatter and flatter grew the red-hot walls. I shrank back, but the closing walls pressed me relentlessly onward toward the loathsome pit. At length, for my seared and writhing body, there was no longer an inch of foothold. I screamed once. I tottered on the edge of the pit. I averted my eyes. Then there was a discordant hum of human voices. There was a loud blast as of many trumpets. The fiery walls rushed back. An outstretched arm caught my own as I fell fainting into the abyss. The outstretched arm of General LaSalle. The French army had entered Toledo. The Spanish Inquisition was in the hands of its enemy.

0: Autolite and its 98,000 dealers bring you Richard Widmark, Kathy Lewis, and Elliot Lewis in tonight's presentation of
1: Suspense. 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
1: And now, Autolite presents transcribed part one of William Shakespeare's Othello, starring Richard Widmark as Iago, and Kathy Lewis as Desdemona, and Elliot Lewis as the Moor, hoping once again to keep you in suspense.

0: Act One, Scene One. Venice, a street. Enter Roderigo and Iago.
1: You told me you hated the Moor.
2: Despise me if I do not. I know my price, Roderigo. I am worth no worse a place. But, says he, I have already chosen my officer. And what was he? Forsooth, one Michael Cassio of Florentine. He in good time must his lieutenant be, and I, God bless the mark, his worship's ensign.
1: I would not follow him then, good Iago.
2: Oh, sir, content you. I follow him to serve my turn upon him. We cannot all be masters, nor all masters cannot be truly followed. In following him, I follow but myself. Call up her father. Rouse him. Make after him. Poison his delight.
3: What ho, Reverentio! Signor Reverentio, ho!
4: Look to your house, your daughter, and your bags. Thieves! Thieves!
5: What is the reason of this terrible summons? What is the matter there?
6: Signor, is all your family within?
4: Are all doors locked?
5: What, have you lost your wits?
6: Most reverend, signor, do you know my voice?
5: Not I. What are you?
6: My name is Roderigo.
5: Oh, worse welcome. I have charged you not to haunt about my doors. In honest plainness, you've heard me say my daughter is not for you.
6: Sir, I beseech you, let your fair daughter, Desdemona, to the gross clasps of a lascivious Moor has fled. Straight satisfy yourself. If she be in her chamber or your house, let loose on me the justice of the state for this delusion.
5: Strike on the tinder hole. Give me a taper. Call up all my people. Light, I say, light!
2: Farewell, Roderigo, for I must leave you. It seems not meet nor wholesome to my place to be produced against the Moor. Lead to the arsenal the raised search, and there will I be with him. So farewell.
0: Scene two, outside the arsenal, a few moments later. Enter Othello, Iago, and attendants with torches.
7: 'Tis better as it is.
2: But I pray, sir, are you fast married? For be sure of this, that Signor Brabantio is much beloved, and hath in his effect a voice potential as double as the Duke's. He will divorce you.
7: Let him do his spite. My loyal services shall outtongue his complaints. For no, Iago, but that I love the gentle Desdemona. But look, what lights come yonder?
2: These are the raised father and his friends. You were best go in.
7: No, not I must be found. Is it they?
2: By Janus, I think no.
7: The servants of the Duke and my lieutenant Cassio. The goodness of the night upon you, friends. What is the news, Cassio?
8: The Duke does greet you, General, and he requires your haste post-haste appearance even on the instant.
7: What's the matter, think you?
8: Something from Cyprus, as I may divine. You've been hotly called for.
7: It is well I'm found by you.
2: Come, Captain, will you go?
7: Have with you.
8: Here comes another troop to seek for you.
2: It is Brabantio, General. Be advised, he comes to bad intent.
7: Hola! Stand there!
6: Signor, it is the Moor!
5: Stand down with him! Thief!
7: Keep up your bright sword for the duel, Rustum!
5: Foul thief! Where hast thou stowed my daughter? I'll have disputed on!
7: Where will you that I go to answer this your charge?
5: To prison!
7: What if I do obey? How may the Duke be therewith satisfied, whose messengers are here about my side, upon some present business of the state to bear me to him?
5: The Duke in council, and this time of the night? Bring him away. Mine's not an idle cause. The Duke himself cannot but feel this wrong as for his own.
0: Scene three, a council chamber. The Duke and Senator sitting at a table with lights.
9: Valiant Othello. We must straight employ you against the general enemy, Ottoman. I did not see you. Welcome, Signor Brabantio. We lacked your counsel and your help tonight.
5: So did I yours. Good your grace, pardon me. Neither my place nor aught I heard of business has raised me from my bed, for my particular grief is of so floodgate and o'erbearing nature that it then gluts and swallows other sorrows.
9: Why, what's the matter?
5: My daughter. Oh, my daughter.
9: Dead?
5: Aye, to me. She is abused, stolen from me, and corrupted by spells and medicines, bought of mountebanks. Here is the man, this Moor, whom now it seems your special mandate for the state affairs has hither brought.
9: Othello, what in your own part can you say to this?
7: I do beseech you, send for the lady, and let her speak of me before her father. If you do find me foul in her report, let your sentence even fall upon my life.
9: Fetch Desdemona hither.
7: Iago, conduct them. You best know the place. And till she come, as truly as to heaven, I'll present how I did thrive in this fair lady's love, and she in mine.
9: Say it, Othello.
7: Her father loved me, oft invited me, still questioned me the story of my life from year to year. I ran it through. I spoke of most disastrous chances, of moving accidents by flood and field, of being taken by the insolent foe and sold to slavery, and my redemption thence. This to hear would Desdemona seriously incline, and with a greedy ear devour up my discourse. When I did speak of some distressful stroke that my youth suffered, my story being done, she gave me for my pains a world of sighs. She swore in faith 'twas strange, 'twas passing strange. 'Twas pitiful, 'twas wondrous pitiful. She wished she had not heard it, yet she wished that heaven had made her such a man. She thanked me and bade me, if I had a friend that loved her, I should but teach him how to tell my story, and that would woo her. Upon this hint I spoke. She loved me for the dangers I had passed, and I loved her that she did pity them. This only is the witchcraft I have used. Here comes the lady, let her witness it.
5: Come hither, gentle mistress. Do you perceive in all this noble company where most you owe obedience?
10: My noble father, I do perceive here a divided duty. To you I am bound for life and education. My life and education both do learn me how to respect you. But here's my husband. And so much duty as my mother showed to you, preferring you before her father, so much I challenge that I may profess due to the Moor, my lord.
5: Come hither, Moor. I here do give you that with all my heart I would keep from you. For your sake, jewel, I am glad it's sold. I have no other child. I have done, my lord. Beseech you now to the affairs of state.
9: The Turk, with most mighty preparation, makes for Cyprus. Othello, the fortitude of the place is best known to you, and though we have there Montano, a substitute of most allowed sufficiency, yet opinion, as sovereign mistress of effects, throws a more safer voice on you.
7: I do undertake these present wars against the Ottomites.
9: At 10 in the morning here we'll meet again. Othello, leave some officer behind, and he shall our commission bring to you.
7: Please, your grace, my ensign Iago, a man he is of honesty and trust. To his conveyance I assign my wife, with what else needful your good grace shall think to be sent after me.
9: Let it be so. Good night to everyone. Adieu, brave Moor. Use Desdemona well.
5: Look to her, Moor. Have a quick eye to see. She has deceived her father. May to thee.
7: My life upon her faith. Come, Desdemona. I have but an hour of love, of worldly matters and direction to spend with thee. We must obey the time.
2: What sayest thou, Rodrigo?
9: What will I do?
2: Why, go to bed and sleep.
9: I will incontinently drown myself.
2: If you do, I shall never love thee after. Why, thou silly gentleman?
9: What should I do? I confess it is my shame to be so fond of her, but it is not in my virtue to amend it.
2: Virtue? A fig. 'Tis in ourselves that we are thus or thus. Our bodies are gardens to the which our wills are gardeners. Come, be a man. Drown thyself? Drown cats and blind puppies. Put money in thy purse. It cannot be that Desdemona should long continue her love unto the Moor. Put money in thy purse, nor he to her. It was a violent commencement, and you shall see an answerable sequestration. Put but money in thy purse. These Moors are changeable in their wills. She must change for youth. She will find the error of her choice. She must have change. She must. If you must damn yourself, do it a more delicate way than drowning. Make all the money you can. You shall enjoy her.
9: Will you be fast to my hopes?
2: You are sure of me. Go, make money. I have told thee often, and I tell thee again and again. I hate the Moor. Adieu.
9: I'll be with thee betimes.
2: Thus do I ever make my fool my purse. I hate the Moor. Let me see now. Cassio's a proper man. To get his place and to make up my will, a double knavery. How? After some time to abuse Othello's ear that his lieutenant Cassio is too familiar with his wife. Cassio hath a person and a smooth disposed to be suspected. The Moor is of a free and open nature that thinks men honest that but seem to be so, and will as tenderly be led by the nose as asses are. I have it. It is engendered. Hell and night must bring this monstrous birth to the world's light.

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0: And now, Autolite brings back to our Hollywood soundstage Richard Widmark, Kathy Lewis, and Elliot Lewis in Mr. Lewis's production of William Shakespeare's Othello, a tale well calculated to keep you in suspense.

0: Act Two, Scene One. A month later, a seaport in Cyprus. The wars are over. Othello's sail has been sighted. Enter Cassio, Iago, Roderigo, and Desdemona. The Moor's lieutenant pays innocent compliment to Desdemona as Iago and the jealous Roderigo stand apart.
1: He takes her by the palm.
2: Aye, well said. Whisper.
1: With as little a web as this, will I ensnare as great a fly as Cassio.
2: Aye, smile upon her, do.
1: I will catch you in your own courtesies.
2: Good, well kissed.
1: An excellent courtesy. 'Tis so indeed. Yet again your fingers to your lips. Would they were clyster pipes for your sake.
3: The Moor, I know his trumpet.
4: 'Tis truly so.
5: Let's meet him and receive him.
6: Oh, my fair warrior.
5: My dear Othello.
6: It gives me wonder great as my content to see you here before me. If it were now to die, 'twere now to be most happy. For I fear my soul has her content so absolute that not another comfort like to this succeeds in unknown fate.
5: The heavens forbid but that our loves and comfort should increase even as our days do grow.
6: Amen to that, sweet powers. I cannot speak enough of this content. It stops me here. It is too much of joy. In this, the greatest discords be that e'er our hearts shall make. I prithee, good Iago, go to the bay and disembark my coffers. Come, Cassio. Come, Desdemona. Once more. Well met at Cyprus.
3: I will tell you this, good Roderigo. Desdemona is directly in love with Cassio.
4: With him? Why, 'tis not possible.
3: Mark me with what violence she first loved the Moor, but for bragging and telling her fantastical lies. And will she love him still for prating? Let not thy discreet heart think so. Her eye must be fed. And what delight shall she have to look on the devil? Her delicate tenderness will find itself abused and compel her to some second choice. Now, sir, this granted, who stands so eminently in the degree of this fortune as Cassio does?
4: I cannot believe that in her. She's full of the most blessed condition.
3: Blessed, fig's end! Didst not see her paddle with the palm of Cassio's hand? Didst not mark that?
4: Yes, but that was but courtesy.
3: Lechery by this hand. An index, an obscure prologue to the history of lust and foul thoughts. They met so near with their lips that their breaths embraced together. But, sir, watch you tonight. Cassio knows you not. I'll not be far from you. Do you find some occasion to anger Cassio? Provoke him that he may strike you. For even out of that will I cause these of Cyprus to mutiny, whose qualification shall come into no true trust again but by the displanting of Cassio. So shall you have a shorter journey to your desires.
4: I will do this if I can bring it to any opportunity.
3: I warrant thee. Meet me by and by at the citadel. I must fetch his necessaries ashore. Farewell.
4: Adieu.
3: I'll have our Michael Cassio on the hip. Abuse him to the Moor in the rank garb. Make the Moor thank me, love me, and reward me for making him egregiously an ass. And practicing upon his peace and quiet, even to madness. 'Tis here, but yet confused. Knavery's plain face is never seen till used.
0: Scene, a hall in the castle. The time, early night. Enter Iago and Cassio.
7: We muster the watch, Iago.
3: Not this hour, Lieutenant. 'Tis not yet 10 o'clock. Our general cast us thus early for the love of his Desdemona, who let us not therefore blame.
7: She is a most exquisite lady. Indeed, she is a most fresh and delicate creature.
3: What an eye she has. Methinks it sounds a parley of provocation.
7: An inviting eye, and yet, methinks, right modest.
3: And when she speaks, is it not an alarum to love?
7: It is indeed perfection.
3: Well, happiness to them. Come, Lieutenant, I have a stoup of wine. And here without are a brace of Cyprus gallants that would fain have a measure to the health of Othello.
7: Not tonight, good Iago. I have very poor and unhappy brains for drinking.
3: But one cup, I'll drink for you.
7: I have drunk but one cup tonight. I am unfortunate in the infirmity and dare not task my weakness with any more.
3: What, man? 'Tis a night of revels. The gallants desire it.
7: Where are they?
3: Here at the door. I pray you call them in.
7: I'll do it, but it dislikes...
8: Gentlemen, let's look to our business. Do not think, gentlemen, I am drunk. This is my right hand and this is my left hand. I am not drunk now. I can stand well enough and speak well enough. Very well, then. You must not think that I am drunk.
9: To the master's platform. Come, let's set the watch.
3: Good Montano. You see this fellow that has gone before. He is a soldier fit to stand by Caesar.
1: Yet I fear the trust Othello put him in on some odd time of his infirmity will shake this island.
9: Huh? But is he often thus?
1: 'Tis evermore the prologue to his sleep.
9: It were well the general were put in mind of it.
8: Help! Help!
3: But hark, what noise?
8: Hounds, you rogue, you rascal!
9: What's the matter, Lieutenant?
3: I'll beat the knave into a wicker bottle.
8: Beat me? Do you prate? Wrong!
9: Good Lieutenant, pray, sir, hold your hand.
8: Let me go, sir. I'll knock you all to mazard.
9: Come, come, you're drunk.
8: Drunk!
3: Rodrigo, away. Go out and cry a mutiny. Nay, good Lieutenant, sir. Montano, help, masters. Who's that that rings the bell? The town will rise.
10: What is the matter here? Hold for your lives.
3: Lieutenant, sir. Montano. Gentlemen, have you forgot all sense of place and duty? Hold! The general speaks to you.
10: Silence that dreadful bell. It frights the isle from her propriety.
6: What's the matter, masters? Honest Iago that looks dead with grieving. Speak, who began this?
1: I do not know. I cannot speak any beginning to this peevish odds.
6: How came it, Michael, you were thus forgot?
11: I pray you pardon me. I cannot speak.
6: Worthy Montano, what's the matter that you unlace your reputation thus and spend your rich opinion for the name of a night brawler? Give me answer to it.
9: Worthy Othello, I am hurt to danger. Your officer Iago can inform you.
6: Now, by heaven, if I stir or do but lift this arm, the best of you shall sink in my rebuke. Iago, who began?
9: If you deliver more or less than truth, you are no soldier.
1: Touch me not so near. I had rather have this tongue cut from my mouth than it should do offense to Michael Cassio. Yet I persuade myself to speak the truth. Shall nothing wrong him? Thus it is, General. Montano and myself being in speech, there comes a fellow crying out for help, and Cassio following him with determined sword to execute upon him. Sir, Montano steps into Cassio and entreats his pause. Myself, the crying fellow, did pursue. He, swift of foot, outran my purpose. When I came back, for this was brief, I found them close together at blow and thrust, even as again they were when you yourself did part them. Though Cassio did some little wrong to him, yet surely he received from him that fled some strange indignity which patience could not pass.
6: I know, Iago, your honesty and love does mince this matter, making it light to Cassio. Cassio, I love thee, but nevermore be officer of mine. Montano, for your hurts, myself will be your surgeon. Lead him off. Iago, look with care about the town and silence those whom this vile brawl distracted. Good night.
1: Tell me, Cassio, what was he that you followed with your sword? What had he done to you?
11: I remember a mass of things, but nothing distinctly. Quarrel, but nothing wherefore.
1: But you are now well enough. How came you thus recovered?
11: It has pleased the devil, Brath. One unperfectness shows me another to make me frankly despise myself.
1: Come, you are too severe immorally.
11: I will ask him for my place again. He shall tell me I am a drunkard.
1: Come, come, come, come. You or any man living may be drunk at some time. I'll tell you what you shall do. Our general's wife is now the general. Confess yourself freely to her. Importune her help to put you in your place again.
12: She is of so free, so kind, so apt, so blessed a disposition. She holds it a vice in her goodness not to do more than she is requested. This broken joint between you and her husband, entreat her to splinter.
11: You advised me well.
12: I protest. In the sincerity of love and honest kindness.
11: In the morning will I beseech the virtuous Desdemona to undertake for me. I am desperate of my fortunes if they check me here.
12: You are in the right. Good night, Lieutenant. I must to the watch.
11: Good night, honest Iago.
12: And what is he, then, that says I play the villain? When this advice is free, I give, and honest, probable to thinking, and indeed the course to win the Moor again. For while this honest fool plies Desdemona to repair his fortunes, and she for him pleads strongly to the Moor, I'll pour this pestilence into his ear, that she repels him for her lust. And by how much she strives to do him good, she shall undo her credit with the Moor. So will I turn her virtue into pitch, and out of her own goodness make the net that shall enmesh them all.

0: 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Part one of Othello by William Shakespeare. Tonight stars Richard Widmark, Kathy Lewis, and Elliot Lewis.
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1: Next week, we conclude this first radio adaptation of William Shakespeare's tragic history of love and treachery and death, Othello. Again next week, our stars will be Richard Widmark, Kathy Lewis, and Elliot Lewis. And again next week, we hope to keep you in suspense. The Abridged Othello was adapted for Suspense by Anthony Ellis and Elliot Lewis. The program was transcribed and directed by Mr. Lewis, with music arranged by Lucian Morowick from themes by Giuseppe Verdi. The orchestra was conducted by Lud Gluskin. Featured in tonight's cast were Joseph Kearns as Cassio, William Conrad as Montano, Whitfield Connor as Roderigo, Herb Butterfield as Brabacho, William Johnstone as the Duke, Myron Kane, and Larry Thor.
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1: And remember, next week we conclude Othello.
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8: Most of us live out our lives in quiet desperation, beset by nameless fears, plagued by unconscious guilts. We adjust our neuroses to reality as best we may and somehow stay clear of the loony bin. Fortunate is he who knows what frightens him, for then he can do something about it, as does the young lady in the story you're about to hear. Certainly, there's nothing like action to dispel anxiety. And any psychiatrist can tell you that if you face up to your fear, it usually disappears. Or does it? Well, we'll find out as in a moment we listen to Nightmare, written for Suspense by Lucille Fletcher. The time, election night, 1956. The place,
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8: An early tabulation, 4 years ago, election night. That story is history. And once again, election year has rolled around. Election night swiftly approaches, and Robert Trout will serve as anchorman for CBS News Election Headquarters. With him will be a staff of top CBS newsmen to analyze major trends. Edward R. Murrow, Lowell Thomas, and Eric Severide. To relay the overall progress of the vote, Blair Clark. Howard K. Smith will interpret electronic computer data. Night long, get election story from top-ranking CBS News on CBS Radio.

0: that, Miss Rhodes. It's impossible. This is a maximum security prison. We haven't had an escape in years.
1: Well, you have one now, Warden. Tom Nixon.
0: How can you be sure?
1: I saw him in New York City 2 days ago.
0: Did you know him well?
1: Well enough. He was my mother's star boarder for years. Why, I sat opposite him at the dinner table from the time I was a girl of 15 until he murdered her. And now somehow he's escaped from here and he's after me.
0: Miss Rhodes, it's impossible, I say.
1: Warden Gray, 10 years ago, when Mother was found murdered, I knew it couldn't have been anyone but Tom. I testified against him. I was the chief, practically the only witness at the trial. And when they sentenced him here for life, he swore to kill me. He swore in the open court to get even with me. For 10 years, I've lived in deadly fear of him. And now he's free.
0: Where exactly did you see the prisoner, Miss Rhodes?
1: That's just the point. That's why I know he's after me. I saw him in the building where I live.
0: Well, I don't see how.
1: He has a job there, running the elevator at night. I live all alone in a small 3-room penthouse on the 18th floor of an office building. The other night, about a week ago, I came home alone from the movies, after midnight. I was already in the elevator before I noticed there was a new night man. It was Tom. His hair had turned white and there was a stoop to his shoulders, but everything about him, the crook of his head, his high, thin nose, the hollow cheekbones, were all the same. And then he turned and stared at me. I could see those deadly, pale, cold eyes, those heavy eyebrows, that familiar, quiet, sarcastic mouth.
2: What floor, miss?
1: My floor. Yes, the penthouse, please.
2: The penthouse? Where's that? On the roof?
1: Yes, on the roof, please. 18th floor.
2: Okay.
1: It was like being in a cage with a wild beast. He kept watching, peering at me furtively as the elevator moved upward with agonizing slowness. I shrank back to hide my face. The light in the car was dim. My only hope was that he didn't recognize me.
2: Here's your floor, miss.
1: Thank you. Good night.
2: Good night.
1: Good night. You can go back down. I don't need anything, thank you.
2: What's the matter? Did you forget your key?
1: No, it's just... It's right here in my bag. I'll find it in a minute.
2: Want me to let you in?
1: Let me in? Why, no.
2: I got pass keys to all the doors. It's no trouble.
1: No thanks, but I... No. Oh, here. I have it right here. Good night.
3: In just a moment, we will return for the second act of... Suspense.
4: 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But no matter who's on hand for this happy open house, no matter what stars of the entertainment world are bandying the banter about, you can be sure a good time will be had by all, yourself included. 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

0: And that was the first time you saw him?
1: Yes, Warden.
0: And that was all he did or said?
1: Yes, but it wasn't so much what he said as the awful feeling that he was only playing with me, torturing me until he was ready to kill me. Warden Graves, I don't even have a telephone. I've always been afraid to be listed in the phone book. And the only way up to that penthouse is by that one elevator. I was trapped up there at his mercy.
0: Well, what did you do?
1: I spent the night crouched against the wall with a flat iron in my hand, waiting for that key to click in my lock.
0: Mm. But it didn't.
1: No, it didn't. The next day, I began to wonder if I wasn't imagining the whole thing. Then that night...
2: Good evening, Miss Rhodes.
1: Call me Miss Rhodes. There was a cruel, sarcastic smile about his lips. The kind of smile I'd seen him give to Mama.
0: You think he recognized you, then?
1: Recognized me? Warden Graves, I haven't changed. Perhaps I've grown a little thinner, but don't you see, he'd come there only to trap me. He'd taken that particular job, plotted, schemed. It was only a question of when he was going to do it, when the axe was going to fall. He kept grinning at me as I stepped out of the elevator. And then just as I was going to bed... Who is it? Who's there?
2: Oh, excuse me, Miss Rhodes. There wasn't any answer to my ring.
1: What do you want? What are you doing here?
2: It's your laundry. They told me to put it inside in case you weren't home.
1: You might have given me time to answer the door.
2: I'm sorry, Miss Rhodes. I'm very sorry.
1: Don't let it happen again. Good night.
2: I was just thinking. You've got no way to get up here or down except in my elevator.
1: No.
2: Even the service elevator doesn't get up this far, does it?
1: No.
2: You're really all alone up here, aren't you?
1: Yes. Tom, if you come any closer, I'll kill you! Do you hear? I'll kill you with my bare hands!
2: I don't understand what you're talking about, miss. I don't understand what you're talking about.
1: Get out!
2: There's my buzzer. I better answer.
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0: haven't seen him since, Warden. I barricaded myself in again that night, and next morning I got down to the public phone and put through the call to you. But it wasn't any use.
1: It was the day I was out of town.
0: Yes, but I still don't see why they couldn't have told me. After all, I was giving them information.
1: Well, it's one of our strictest regulations at Osawatomie State Penitentiary never to discuss any of our prisoners over the telephone.
0: That's what they said.
1: So, you came all the way out here in person.
0: Yes.
1: Now, you want me to send someone to apprehend this man?
0: I want you to bring him back, that's all. Back where he belongs.
1: Miss Rhodes, I can't bring Tom Nixon back. He's here.
0: Oh, no. No, Warden Graves, please. I've seen him with my own eyes. I've talked to him face to face. Maybe there's someone here calling himself Tom Nixon. But he's escaped. He's free. I know it.
1: Will you just step this way with me, Miss Rhodes?
0: No, no, I don't want to see. I don't want to see his cell or talk to anybody.
1: Tom Nixon is dead, Miss Rhodes. He's buried in the prison cemetery. I'd like for you to see his grave.

0: Now, this is a photograph taken of him just a week before he died. See, he wasted away quite a bit. He was in the infirmary all last year. Became very religious, too, toward the end. Spent a good deal of his time praying.
1: Praying?
0: Yeah. All the fight seemed to go out of him as soon as he knew that he was seriously ill. Now, you'd say this was his picture, wouldn't you, Miss Rhodes?
1: Yes. Yes, it's Tom, all right.
0: Now, these little personal belongings. Ordinarily, we turn these over to the family, but in Tom's case, well, we couldn't trace the family. Now, you would recognize these as his?
1: Yes, I don't know them all, but that gold watch. He used to wear it every Sunday. At Mother's.
0: Hmm. He wrote a couple of notes before he died to a fellow prisoner and to the prison chaplain. Yeah. You recognize this handwriting?
1: Yes, this seems to be Tom's.
0: Well, Miss Rhodes, you feel a little better about your elevator operator now.
1: You must think me a fool. An awful fool.
0: No, not at all.
1: But the likeness was so extraordinary. It was almost like seeing a ghost.
0: A ghost? Oh, come on, Miss Rhodes. Now that you've gotten all this off your chest, isn't it perfectly obvious? That poor nightman's done nothing or said nothing to you at all out of the ordinary. It's only that, you seem to be the victim of some kind of a guilt complex.
1: Guilt complex? Well, I'm not guilty of anything.
0: No, well, what I mean is Tom has been on your mind now for 10 years. You testified against him. He threatened you. Gradually, you came to see him everywhere.
1: No. No, only this once. Only these last few nights.
0: All right. But now you know the truth. That should clear your fears forever. Tom's dead and buried. Go back here and take a look at this nightman again. Now that you know Tom's dead, I'll lay odds the whole resemblance will vanish.
1: I hope so.
0: My advice to you, Miss Rhodes, would be to go straight home. Use that elevator as much as possible. Get acquainted with this nightman. For your own sake, try to get the better of these hallucinations. That's all they are. Just hallucinations.
2: In a moment, we continue with the concluding act of Suspense. Hi. Maybe you'll recall this tuneful reminder of times past.

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0: Could you help me with these bags, please?
1: Okay. At all, miss?
0: Yes, thank you. This is for you, Charles.
1: No, thank you, miss. I never take tips.
0: No, it's all right. I'd like you to have it. I'm sure the superintendent wouldn't mind.
1: The superintendent hasn't anything to do with it.
0: No. Well, aren't we going to start?
1: Yeah. All right. Been out of town?
0: Why, yes, I have.
1: Yeah, I haven't seen you for a couple of nights.
0: I was in the country, visiting with a friend.
1: Oh.
0: It's beautiful weather out in the country this time of year.
1: I wouldn't know.
0: Well, my floor already.
1: No, it's not.
0: Well, then why are we stopping?
1: The elevator's stuck. Power's cut off.
0: Cut off?
1: Uh-huh.
0: But how could that happen? It's never happened before as long as I've lived here.
1: Well, sooner or later, I guess it had to happen.
0: Well, isn't there some way we can get it back on? Some buzzer for the cellar or something?
1: If the power's off, the buzzer isn't working. It's a wonder the lights are still on.
0: The lights?
1: Yeah. They'll probably go out in a minute, though, and then it'll be black in here. Black as the grave.
0: Oh. Let's get out of here. Open the door.
1: Can't. She won't budge.
0: But you haven't even tried.
1: I don't have to try. We're stuck between floors. The door's flush with solid wall.
0: Solid wall?
1: Yeah. Kind of like being bricked up. In a cell.
0: But there must be some way out of here. Isn't there a little door in the roof? Something you can pry open? Something you can climb up out of and into the shaft?
1: Don't see any.
0: But what are we going to do? What are we going to do?
1: Wait.
0: Wait.
1: Wait until somebody comes along downstairs and finds the elevator stuck and then rings up the superintendent.
0: But that might be ours.
1: Might be.
0: No! Help! Help! Help! Help! Help!
1: You're wasting your breath. Everybody's left the building. I know because they're all signed out. Nobody's down in the basement. There won't be any passengers ringing for an elevator this time of night.
0: You seem awfully sure about all that.
1: Jumpy, ain't you?
0: No. No, I suppose really there's nothing to be afraid of. Sooner or later, they'll come.
1: Oh, sure. Sooner or later.
0: It's just that being stuck up here between these...
1: You're not jumpy on account of me.
0: You? Why, no. No, of course not.
1: But you were kind of jumpy the other night. With me. Weren't you?
0: The other night?
1: When I brought the laundry into your apartment. Unexpectedly.
0: Oh, that? Oh, well, that was a mistake.
1: A mistake?
0: I just thought you were someone else, a friend of mine. Someone I've always been afraid of.
1: Oh.
0: But now I've learned it couldn't be you because this friend's dead. Dead and buried.
1: Dead and buried?
0: Yes.
1: What was his name? Maybe I know him.
0: Oh! The lights went out.
1: I knew they'd go sooner or later.
0: No, they can't. I can't stay here alone in the dark with you.
1: Oh, so you are jumpy with me.
0: No, no.
1: I thought you said this guy was dead and buried.
0: He is. I saw his grave.
1: What are you screaming? What are you screaming like that?
0: I'm not screaming. Only it's so dark in here. so close and creepy and...
1: What did you do to this friend that makes you so jumpy?
0: Do? Do to him? Well, nothing. I didn't do a thing.
1: No?
0: It was he. He threatened me. He was a murderer. He killed my mother in cold blood 10 years ago. He was our boarder for 10 years. And one afternoon... Don't move! Don't move!
1: I'm not moving. Go on.
0: One afternoon, I came home, and there was Mother lying on the floor with her throat. No! No, where are you? I can't see!
1: Go on.
0: No. No, I can't stand it! I can't stand it! Tom! It's you, Tom, isn't it?
1: I thought you said your friend was dead and buried.
0: Stop it! Stop torturing me! Tell me the truth. You escaped, didn't you? You didn't die. And it was someone else's grave. Just as I thought, you escaped and found me here. Answer me! John, where are you? I can't see you! No! No! No, John! John, no! I didn't mean it. I didn't mean to send you there. It was only because I loved you, Tom. I loved you for years and hated Mother. And I hated you for loving her. It was only to get revenge on you both that I killed her and framed you. Oh, Tom, Mother was so cruel to me. She treated me like a slave. And all the time, flaunting you in my face. If you'd spoken one kind word to me, Tom, at the trial. One word. To let me know you loved me. You're going to kill me. Aren't you, Tom? No! No, Tom, I don't want to die! I don't want to die! Why are we going down?
1: There's a passenger ringing in the lobby.
0: Then... you're not Tom?
1: No, miss.
0: You're not going to kill me?
1: Not me.
0: It was all just a crazy hallucination, like the warden said. Just because the power went off and you look so much like Tom Nixon. Oh, forgive me. Please forgive me for being so absurd.
1: There's nothing to forgive.
0: And you'll forget about those silly things I said, won't you? I didn't mean them. It was just because I was beside myself.
1: What silly things, ma'am?
0: Oh, those silly things about my mother and Tom and... Here, this is for you. No, no. I insist this time. I insist.
1: I'm sorry. But I'm afraid I never accept tips.
0: Oh, but please.
1: Particularly from a dame who framed my twin brother. Good evening, Warden.
2: Good evening, Lieutenant Nixon.
1: She's confessed.
2: Yes, I thought she would, Lieutenant.

0: Suspense. You've been listening to Nightman, written for Suspense by Lucille Fletcher. In a moment, the names of our players and a word about next week's story of suspense. How would you like to make a new friend? Well, students and teachers in Japan, young people in their 20s, in the new nations of Africa and Southeast Asia, and adults all over the free world want to make friends with you. They want to know how you live, what kind of food you eat, what kind of work you do, what you read, what you do for entertainment. In other words, they want to know all about the American way of life. Now, you can make a wonderful new acquaintance simply for the cost of a postage stamp. And all you have to do is this. If you are between the ages of 16 and 60, just drop a line to Letters Abroad, 45 East 65th Street, New York, 21, New York, stating your age and your principal interests. And also, please enclose a stamped, self-addressed envelope. Letters Abroad will then put you in touch with an interesting correspondent overseas.
1: And now, a tale well calculated to keep you in suspense. Listen now to Yuletide Miracle, starring Larry Haynes and Santos Ortega, and written especially for Suspense by John Roberts.
2: Go ahead, laugh if you like. Only kids and old ladies believe in ghosts. Yeah, sure, that's what I thought, too. Until I met a chubby little guy with hair like cotton candy who called himself Sir Benjamin. But first, let me fill in the details about my meeting with Sir Benjamin. I was in one of those free eats missions along the Bowery. I ducked in there to escape a parole officer named Brannigan. Brannigan was out to hand me a merry set of bracelets for Christmas when he caught me. The mission was empty. I had it all to myself. Except for a skinny young punk hacking out a cough that made the benches jump. Hey, kid, you're sick.
3: Yeah, I know.
2: You need a doctor.
3: I've had a doctor. I'm wearing hospital pajamas under this suit.
2: Oh?
3: Yeah. Yeah, I went down the fire escape to the street. To here. I want to get home for Christmas, finally. I've been years making up my mind to it.
2: What are those boxes you're holding?
3: Christmas presents for my mother, my sister Linda, my kid sister Linda. Hey, you like this?
2: Oh, lady's gold watch, huh?
3: Yeah, it pins on a dress.
2: Mm-hmm.
3: I once stole my mother's watch and sold it. This squares it.
2: Yeah. What's in the other box?
3: Nylon stockings. My sister Linda's always had a...
2: Hey, kid, now, come on, get hold of yourself. Huh? Come on, now.
3: Hey, I can't get hold. Look, these presents. If you could get them to Mrs. B. Simmons for me, tell her that Tommy... Her son, Tommy... Mrs. B. Simmons.
2: Kid. Come on, Tommy, get hold. The coughing stopped. And it was right then that Sir Benjamin, the chubby little ghost with hair like cotton candy, happened. The first I knew of him was magic, as if he was announcing himself. It was music coming from an upright piano on a platform way down the mission hall. A Christmas hymn. But look, until my eyes popped out of my head, I couldn't see anybody. The piano was going, but nobody I could see was playing it. I went up to the piano and reached over the stool to see how the trick was worked. And in my hands touched something solid, like
3: somebody sitting on the stool. And then I saw fingers, hands, skipping along the keys. Only hands, as if they had a life of their own. I don't know why, but I grabbed at them.
4: Ouch! That hurt.
3: I bruise easily.
2: Hey, I'm seeing things, and now I'm hearing voices.
5: My voice, Chris. You're hearing me.
2: Well, where are you?
5: Right here, my boy.
2: What?
5: Just be patient, and I'll rematerialize.
3: It takes a moment or two.
2: I saw the hands build. First arms, then elbows, shoulders, and then a body. Slowly. And then the last thing. A head with little puffs of white hair. And then a face. A chubby face, rosy and smiling.
5: Well, here I am. Every bit of me, I trust.
2: Who are you?
5: Sir Benjamin. I'm sorry if I worried you.
2: Hey, that trick, like you were invisible.
5: But I was invisible.
2: Oh, come on. Nobody can do that.
5: I can. And that's only one of my powers. But first, suppose we get right down to business, Chris?
2: We have business?
5: Of course. That boy over there on the bench, Tommy Simmons.
2: Huh? Oh, the kid, yeah. You know, I almost forgot. He's lying there like dead. I don't dare go outside, but somebody's got to call an ambulance. Do something.
5: It's too late for Tommy.
2: Well, now, we don't know that. We're not doctors.
5: I know that. The problem now is, what are you going to do about his dying wish?
2: What? Oh, you mean about delivering those presents to his family?
5: It would be fine if you deliver those presents in person.
2: Me? Hey, now, come off it, mister. It's not my job and it's none of my business. Besides, I got problems of my own.
5: Brannigan?
2: What?
5: The parole officer?
2: How did you know about Brannigan?
5: I'm a very versatile and talented ghost. I also have powers of conjuration.
2: Come again?
5: Turn the boy's dying wish aside, and I'll conjure up Brannigan. You don't think I can?
2: I don't think you even exist. How about that? I think I'm dreaming you up.
5: Very well. I will demonstrate. Hold on to something, Chris.
3: Conjuration is a very cataclysmic and strenuous business. You'll definitely be safer if you hold on to something.
2: Don't ask me why, but I grabbed hold of the piano. That's a good thing I did, too, because the joint began to rock like an earthquake was hitting it.
5: Yeah. I'm finished now. This is quite a job of conjuring. But here's Brannigan.
2: What?
5: See? On the street, peering through the plate glass window of the mission, watching you.
2: Holy smoke. It is Brannigan. Hey, I gotta get out of here. I gotta find the back way
3: out. Here, through this yard door, quickly.
2: I dived into the yard where Brannigan's police was blowing at me. The yard was a dead end. High building walls all around like a prison yard. No exit except a long, narrow alley to the street past Brannigan. I flattened in the shadows, a dead duck. I was listening to Brannigan shout orders at a couple of bluecoats who'd come running when he whistled.
6: Watch the exit, men, while I flush him out. D'Angelo, you're trapped. Better surrender peacefully. Do you hear me, D'Angelo?
2: Trapped was the word, like a rat.
5: Oh, a pity. Too bad, Chris. What's the penalty for violation of parole?
2: A year, maybe two. Oh, you were a big help shooing me into the yard. Here I go, talking to myself.
5: You're talking to me. I could really be a big help.
6: Give up, D'Angelo! Don't make me take you the hard way!
5: Think fast, Chris. You were to respect Tommy Simmons' dying wish. You were to go home for Christmas in his place.
2: Okay. If I was to, then what?
5: Then Brannigan goes empty-handed. In order to catch you, He must first see you.
2: Oh, sure, sure. Brannigan's suddenly going to go stone blind, huh?
5: No. You are becoming invisible.
2: It was a laugh. But the laugh was I was invisible. At least to Brannigan I was. He came right toward me with a flashlight in one hand and a gun in the other. Only he looked right through me as if he didn't see me.
7: D'Angelo! I know you gotta be in this yard.
2: I watched him search every inch. And then scratch his head and give up.
5: Now, Chris, for your part of the bargain, here are Tommy's presents. Go deliver them.
2: Now, look. I'll leave here and only run into Brannigan outside somewhere. Now, what about that?
5: You remain invisible until you've arrived at your destination. That is, as long as you remain faithful to your mission. Go, Chris.
2: Okay, okay. Wait a minute. Where am I going? Where do I find this Mrs. B. Simmons?
5: Not far. Just a brief train ride to a neighboring town. The town, Chris, is Bethlehem.
2: As Sir Benjamin had promised, it was a brief train ride. But funny, I felt like I'd come a long, long way. There was a deserted train shed with snow packed high. The station sign turned silver by the moon read Bethlehem. Not a soul in sight. No. There was someone. A girl. A girl in high boots, a snow hat, and the moon on her cheeks. She was coming toward me.
8: Hello.
2: Hello.
8: Are you Chris?
2: Yeah, my name is Chris.
8: I'm Linda. Linda Simmons. I came to drive you home.
2: Just like that?
8: Just like what?
2: Well, I mean, no explanations. Like you knew I was here. And how come you know my name?
8: Oh, I was told you were coming. And told your name, too.
2: You were told?
8: Somebody telephoned.
2: Oh. Yeah, he telephoned. He wasn't kidding when he said he was a talented ghost.
8: Hmm?
2: Say, you came right at me just now. That means you saw me. You can see me, huh?
8: See you?
2: Yeah. Face, hands, body, me. I'm a guy. You look at me and you see a guy.
8: No. I cannot see you.
2: Then I am invisible.
8: No. It's just that I'm blind.
2: Drive home. Let's take it now, huh? There was a horse-drawn sleigh around the side of the shed. Silver bells on the reins and a horse whose name had to be Dobbin. You drove this rig all the way here by yourself?
8: Oh, you don't drive Dobbin. He knows every inch of the way to the Bethlehem station. You see, we've been coming here every night for years.
2: Nice and slow and easy.
8: Mm-hmm.
2: I'd been running since I was born, and now I was asking myself, what for? A guy can't stay tough in a horse-drawn rig in the snow. And when Linda put her hand on mine, I opened my fist for the first time I could remember. Frame cottage, nothing fancy, with a candle burning brightly in the window.
8: Come in, Chris. Yeah. Mother!
9: Right here, Linda.
8: Oh, Mother, this is Chris.
9: Welcome home, Chris.
2: Yeah, thanks. It's a nice place you got here, Mrs. Simmons.
9: Oh, I'm so glad you like it.
2: I don't exactly know how to say this, Mrs. Simmons. You see, I'm just a mug. I quit school the minute I learned how to tell the teacher off, so if I ain't got the right words...
9: Oh, you don't have to have the right words, Chris. You don't even have to get it said. You see, I know.
2: You know? About Tommy?
9: Yes, all about Tommy.
2: Well, how? Oh. Oh, there's somebody... Somebody talked to you on the phone, too, huh?
9: Yes, somebody telephoned me.
2: Hmm. Well, the last thing the kid thought about was you and Linda and coming home for Christmas. And he asked me to give you these. A gold watch for you, Mrs. Simmons.
9: Oh, Chris.
2: These for you, Linda. Nylon stockings.
9: Thank you.
2: It's nothing big, I guess, but Tommy didn't have much to give the way it was with him.
9: You're wrong, Chris. Tommy had a great deal to give, and in his way, he gave it.
2: I don't follow.
9: A boy come home. Tommy couldn't come home himself, so he sent you to us, Chris.
2: You can say about me that I was born in 1935 and I stopped crying in 1936 at the ripe old age of one. And you can say about me that I let a tear go I never knew I had. Christmas, 1961. Linda?
9: Yes, Chris?
2: Don't get me wrong. You know, it's no crime being poor.
9: Say it, Chris.
2: Well, it's like this. It's Christmas, but I don't see any tree. And I've been sniffing close enough to the kitchen to know there's nothing roasting in that oven.
9: You're disappointed?
2: Oh, no. Is it all right if I borrow Dobbin outside?
9: All right. Of course it's all right, Chris.
2: Put me down as a guy who never knows when to shut up. A tree and a turkey? Sure, lady. Nothing to it. Presto Mephisto, I'm a magician. Here's your tree, lady, and here's your bird. What?
5: Quite a remarkable feat of magic, Chris. Presto Mephisto, eh?
2: Sir Benjamin. I was wondering when you'd show up to Kibitz. You are here, Sir Benjamin.
5: Yes, but immaterially. And please don't ask me to rematerialize, Chris. I daren't show my face in Bethlehem.
2: Why not?
5: I lived here once before my present situation. I wasn't very popular with my townspeople, I'm afraid.
2: Oh, what'd they have against you?
5: Bills. I died owing the butcher, the baker, and even the undertaker.
2: Oh.
5: Let's get back to your problem.
2: Yeah, a tree and a turkey, and it's your problem. I'm dumping it right into your lap. You got me into this in the first place.
5: I see. Had you any money?
2: Not a plug nickel, and even if I had, the town is shut tight. But you're a talented ghost. A tree and a turkey ought to be a cinch. You got any ideas on it, Sir Benjamin?
5: Only one. My customary way of acquiring necessary things while I was alive.
2: Your customary way?
5: Credit, Chris. And I hope never to be a borrower again. But I suppose it can't be helped.
2: And, just where do we borrow this tree and turkey?
5: From Uncle Cale's poultry farm. It's just past the Merchant's Bank, a short drive.
2: Well, I'm a stranger here.
5: Move over. I'll take the reins. Get out there.
2: There aren't any ghosts, and call me crazy, but Sir Benjamin drove the rig at a smart clip to a farm stacked with freshly cut trees.
5: Take your pick of tree and carry it to the rig. And Chris...
2: Yeah, what?
5: No unnecessary disturbance. I owe Uncle Cale a formidable bill already.
2: I threw the tree on the rig and went back. Sir Benjamin was coming out of a poultry house carrying a great big fat turkey.
5: There's a job persuading this feathered fellow. Here, take the leash and be on your way.
2: Well, wait a minute. Where are you going?
5: To leave a receipt for Uncle Cale for one tree and one turkey.
2: I'd sure like to be there when he reads it.
5: So would I, Chris. So would I.
2: I hurried back to the rig, right into the arms of trouble. Brannigan.
10: Hello, D'Angelo.
2: What?
10: Run and you won't get 10 yards.
2: Okay. What did you do, look into a crystal ball to find out where I was?
10: I didn't have to. I just took the same train you took.
2: Ah, baloney. You had to see me to be able to do that.
10: I had to see you. What were you, invisible or something?
2: Sure, I was invisible.
10: D'Angelo, you killed me. Invisible.
2: Oh, yeah? All right, what about me yard behind the mission? You walked right past me. You played your flash right on me, but you couldn't see me. How about that?
10: I'll answer that one. Maybe I didn't see you because I didn't want to see you.
2: And now what?
10: That's the truth, D'Angelo. I didn't want to catch you. I had to make noises like wanting to because I'm a cop. But I didn't want to make the arrest. Not on Christmas, D'Angelo.
2: Yeah. Well, you're making the arrest now.
10: Maybe I'm not.
2: But why'd you tell me all the way here?
10: To see what you were up to. To see if you really had a heart. Yeah. So, you're bringing the Simmons a tree and a turkey.
7: Well, now, how do you know about the Simmons?
10: I knew Tommy Simmons. I saw him pass you those presents in the mission before he died. I phoned Mrs. Simmons and Linda that you were coming.
7: It was you who telephoned?
10: Me, sure. Who'd you think?
7: What's it? I thought Sir Benjamin.
10: You thought who, D'Angelo?
7: Never mind. Skip it.
10: Mm. Now, I'll ask one question, and then maybe I'll leave. Now, think carefully before you answer.
7: Go ahead. Ask.
10: If I arrange for you to keep in touch with the parole officer by mail, providing those letters were postmarked Bethlehem, would you like it that way?
7: Would I? Brandon, where else does a guy want to write letters from but home?
2: That's almost all there is to the story of Sir Benjamin. Me, Brannigan, Mrs. Simmons, and Linda. And we had to take the door down to get the tree into the house, and we had to find an extra stomach apiece to accommodate the turkey. And then later, with the fire going and the lights down low, Linda and I sat dreaming on the sofa. I had my fist open for keeps, and her hand was right in mine, like it belonged there.
8: It's been a perfectly wonderful Christmas, Chris.
7: Yeah, wonderful.
8: And thanks to you, we had a tree and a turkey.
2: Well, thanks to me. Now, the tree and the turkey wasn't my trick.
8: The tree and the turkey were? Mm-hmm. Chris, what are you saying?
2: No, really, the thanks goes to another guy. A chubby little guy who sure has a talent for getting what he wants. His name's Sir Benjamin.
8: Sir Benjamin?
2: Yeah, why?
8: Well, the coincidence of names. Well, I used to call my father Sir Benjamin in play. Oh, we'd play Lord and Lady. My father and I, he'd call me Princess Linda, and I'd call him Sir Benjamin.
2: The coincidence of names, you said, huh? Linda, suppose it isn't a coincidence.
8: But my father died years ago.
2: Yeah, so did my Sir Benjamin. Yeah, the guy I'm talking about is a ghost.
8: A ghost?
2: Yeah. A ghost like I met in a mission when your brother Tommy died. All of a sudden, a piano started going. Piano music, but nobody I could see was playing.
8: Chris?
2: Huh?
8: Our piano is playing.
2: Yeah. Yeah, so it is. Hey, you want to bet it's Sir Benjamin?
8: Bet? But how can you prove it?
2: Well, easy. I toss a turkey wing at the piano stool. I bet you Sir Benjamin lets out a yell and complains about how easily he bruises. Do we bet?
8: What will we bet, Chris?
2: A kiss. That way, Linda, nobody loses.

0: suspense. You've been listening to Yuletide Miracle, starring Larry Haynes and Santos Ortega, and written especially for Suspense by John Roberts. 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
13: 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Yes, right now, a glassful would be very pleasant, as Roma Wines bring you Rita Hayworth as Laura, with Hans Conried as Elmer, in a remarkable tale of
14: suspense.
15: One of the most thrilling World Series in recent baseball history.

0: I promised you earlier in the program. A report so sensational that I'm going to devote all of my remaining time to it. I have before me a copy of a document delivered in person today to the district attorney's office by one Fredonia Bell. Fredonia Bell was the trusted personal maid of Laura Starling Morton, whom you will remember from the widely publicized murder trial of just 4 months ago. This document is a statement written by Laura Starling Morton in her own hand, and it begins as follows. Quote, I only regret that it will be impossible for me to be present when this is read aloud.
1: What I shall relate here concerns three men. Of these three men, it is not on behalf of my husband Robert that I write, nor on behalf of my husband Charles. This is for Elmer, but I don't think that Elmer will ever see it. For Elmer, too, is going to die.
2: Laura? Laura?
1: Yes, Robert?
2: Laura, where's my electric razor?
1: In the medicine cabinet, where it always is.
2: Oh, for the love of Moses.
1: No, Robert, I wish you wouldn't shave while you're in the bathtub that way.
2: What's the difference, darling, where I shave? I like to shave in the bathtub.
1: Well, I just don't like to see you meddling with electricity while you're in there. You might get a shock or something.
2: Yes, sure, Mrs. Thomas Edison.
1: All right, so go ahead. I don't care.
2: Listen, darling, listen. I like to shave in the bathtub. I'm relaxed in a bathtub. I read in a bathtub. I think in a bathtub. And I'm not going to change my habits even for you.
1: I know, dear. I suppose that is a lot to expect.
2: Oh, boy.
1: Robert. It was a good, loud scream. Then I stood in the door of the bathroom and looked. A good, long look. Then I called a doctor. The doctor called the police. The police called the district attorney. And I found myself confronted by a young man with red hair and glasses who gave the immediate impression of being clever, unscrupulous, and objectionable. That was Elmer.
3: Mrs. Williams, I'm Elmer Garner of the district attorney's office.
1: How do you do, Mr. Garner?
3: I thought that you and I'd better have a little private chat.
1: What about Mr. Garner?
3: About your husband.
1: What about my husband?
3: Mrs. Williams, I'm going to be very frank with you on a number of counts. I'm what's known as an assistant district attorney.
1: Mr. Garner, I have just lost my husband.
3: I'm coming to that, Mrs. Williams. The district attorney has put me on this case because he thinks he doesn't have a case. Routine investigation. Now, maybe that's because a DA is essentially a nice man with nice instincts. And I'm not, but I don't agree with it.
1: About what?
3: About not having a case. Because I can smell them, Mrs. Williams. I can smell them a mile away.
1: What can you smell, Mr. Garner?
3: Murder.
1: Oh, I see.
3: Good. Your attitude's very good. No phony hysteria, no fake indignation. Realistic. I like that. I'm that way myself.
1: Mr. Garner, I'm trying my best to maintain my composure under trying circumstances. And I must say, your extraordinary insinuation does not make it any easier.
3: Now, look, I know you killed him. You know that I know you killed him.
1: Mr. Garner.
3: I said I was going to be very frank with you, Miss Williams. I am. On your side of the story is the fact that although I know you killed him, it may be a little difficult to prove that you killed him. Not too difficult, but a little.
1: I should think it might. Since it's utterly untrue.
3: Yeah. Now let's see what cards I hold. You're a laboratory technician. You were before you married, at any rate, right?
1: Right.
3: And your technical knowledge would have told you that a man using a faulty electrical appliance while sitting in a tub full of water stood an excellent chance of electrocuting himself.
1: I also know that a man firing a bullet into his head would stand an excellent chance of killing himself.
3: Well, the insulation on the cable of that electric razor was frayed. Now, that might have happened through normal wear. It also might have happened because it was tampered with by you.
1: And then again, as you say, it might not.
3: Would it surprise you to know that we've got your fingerprints all over that razor?
1: It would surprise me more if you hadn't. Or on everything else in the house, for that matter, Mr. Garner.
3: Uh-huh. You're a very intelligent woman, Mrs. Williams. You're right. It would have looked funny. You were smart not to wipe off those prints. Very smart, eh?
1: Thank you.
3: However, so much for the means. Now for the motive. We can't establish, of course, that you and your husband didn't get along.
1: Unfortunately, you could establish that about many husbands and wives.
3: And that your husband was insured for $50,000 in your favor. And that there's about $50,000 more in community property, and that you inherit, right?
1: Naturally.
3: Well, $100,000 is quite a nice little motive, Miss Williams.
1: But it doesn't prove anything, does it, Mr. Barnard?
3: Well, that depends on how it's used by the prosecuting attorney. That's me, you know.
1: I know.
3: Do you have a lawyer, Mrs. Williams?
1: Not yet.
3: Oh, you're a very intelligent woman, Mrs. Williams. That would have looked bad, too, if you'd had a lawyer right on tap. But you're going to need a lawyer, you know.
1: So it would appear.
3: All right. What about me?
1: You?
3: Sure, I'm a lawyer.
1: You just finished telling me that you would be the prosecuting attorney.
3: Well, that's just the point. Why spend a lot of money on a lawyer who probably can't get you off anyway when you can spend it on me and have a sure thing? See?
1: Yes, I see.
3: All I want is half. $50,000.
1: No.
3: What's the matter, too much?
1: No.
3: Now, look here, sister. You don't seem to realize that I'm in a position, depending on how I handle this case, either to set you free or to hang you.
1: That, Mr. Garner, is where we disagree.
3: You mean you're willing to gamble and I can't do it, huh?
1: If you wish to put it that way.
3: All right. But $50,000 is going to look cheap. Cheap when they slip that noose around your neck.
0: And there she sits, ladies and gentlemen of the jury, cold, calm, emotionless. The same Laura Williams who carefully calculated, carefully planned and premeditated the murder of her husband. I ask the death penalty. I must ask it. For ponder well, ladies and gentlemen of the jury. If you set her free, if you set her free, believe me, this will not be the last accident to mark the bloody trail through life of Laura Williams. And when that accident occurs, when the next victim is struck down, his innocent blood will be on your hands.
4: Ladies and gentlemen of the jury, have you reached a verdict?
5: We have, Your Honor.
4: What is your verdict?
5: On the grounds of insufficient evidence, we find the defendant not guilty.
3: Well, Mrs. Williams, I guess the sporting thing is to say congratulations. Congratulations.
1: Thank you, Mr. Garner.
3: I'll say one thing. You got what it takes. You know, the jury was evenly divided the whole first day. Do you know that?
1: Yes, I knew it.
3: So I wasn't too far wrong at that, was I?
1: Just far enough, Mr. Garner.
3: Say, listen. Again, just a sporting proposition. Tell me. Did you?
1: Did I what?
3: Oh, come on. We're alone here anyway. It doesn't matter because you can't be tried twice for the same thing. You know that, don't you?
1: Yes, I know it.
3: Well, did you?
6: Yes! You cheap, contemptible blackmailer! Yes! I killed him! How do you like that? I killed him!

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1: Between the acts of Suspense, this is Ken Niles reminding you that football season's here again, and along with it, those pleasant Saturday evening get-togethers after the big game. 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
0: And now, Roma Wines bring back to our Hollywood soundstage Rita Hayworth, who, as Laura Starling Morton, continues the reading of a document in Three Times Murder, a tale well calculated to keep you in suspense.

0: Perhaps I gambled too recklessly with Elmer. I have since had cause to wonder. But there were things that I could not foresee as well as Elmer. Suffice it to say that after my acquittal with $100,000 from Robert's estate, I moved into another city and took up my life again under another name. That there is Laura Starling. I met and married Charles Morton, a charming and eccentric man of twice my age, whose genius as a research chemist accounted not only for those qualities which endeared him to me, but for a very considerable personal fortune as well. That my conscience bothered me not in the least, and I was quite happy, and that as the years went by, I had seen, I thought, the last of Elmer.
1: You said you wanted coffee. It's ready now.
2: No, but I have some coffee.
1: Well, you took that out there 3 hours ago. Now come in and get your coffee.
2: Yes, in a moment, my dear, as soon as I finish here.
1: Charles, you come out of that smelly laboratory and have your coffee. Besides, I have a surprise for you.
2: Oh, you have? Well, I'll be right in.
1: And bring that other coffee cup with you.
2: Yes. There. Now, what's all this about surprise?
0: Look.
2: What? Oh, yes. Seem to have left my glasses in the laboratory.
1: Oh, Charles, you're simply priceless.
2: Why, it's a cake.
1: It's a cake, yes. Well, this is our anniversary, darling. Our fourth anniversary.
2: It is? Why, so it is. Why, Laura, this is so thoughtful of you. I'm afraid I'm hopeless, my dear. I know it's the husband who should be thoughtful, but I...
1: You're just you, darling. Now sit down and relax for a while.
2: Yes. Here's your cup.
1: Thank you. Charles, what's in that cup?
2: Coffee.
1: Charles, I'm sure that even in the atomic age, coffee does not come in the form of white crystals.
2: Hmm? Oh, yes. I'd finished my coffee, and I was doing some other things then.
1: Charles, what is it?
2: Thiochlorate. You see, at the moment, I'm testing...
1: Charles!
2: What?
1: Why, that's deadly poison.
2: So it is. You see, the thiocine radical follows its tendency...
1: Oh, Charles, I wish you wouldn't mix things up in the cups and dishes that way. It's dangerous.
2: Dangerous?
1: Well, suppose you got the cups mixed up. Suppose you drank...
2: Oh, good heavens, Laura. Half the stuff we use in chemistry is dangerous if you go to drink it. But who's going to do that? It's like, like eating soap. You wash your hands with it every day, but who'd think of eating it? Huh?
1: Well, now, you take that cup right back out to the laboratory and empty it and wash it out.
2: Well, all right.
1: Charles?
2: Yes?
1: I was wondering, since it's our anniversary...
2: Yes?
1: Let's go out to dinner and celebrate.
2: Why, yes. Yes, I think that's a splendid idea, Andy. Oh, my goodness.
1: What?
2: I completely forgot. My brother's coming to see us today.
1: Your brother?
2: Well, my half-brother.
1: Charles, I didn't know you had a brother.
2: Oh, didn't you? Well, you see, he's been in the army for almost 5 years. He just got back a short time ago. Got wire yesterday saying he's passing through town and he'd like to see me. So I thought naturally...
1: Does he know you're married?
2: Why, I suppose he doesn't. As a matter of fact, we've never been very close. Neither of us much letter writing, you know, so on. But he's the only relative I've got.
1: And all the sympathy I've wasted on you because I thought you were an orphan or something.
2: Oh, I was, practically.
1: When's he coming?
2: Why, this afternoon sometime, I think. Well, I guess there's your answer. I am sorry, my dear.
1: Why, Charles, that's all right. Maybe your brother would like to go out and celebrate with us.
2: Well,
3: right in here.
2: Hello there.
4: Hello, Charlie.
2: Come in. And I want you to meet my wife. Laura, this is my brother, Elmer.
1: There was no doubt that it was Elmer. There was no doubt but what he recognized me. And there was no doubt in my mind as to how he intended to play his hand this time either. For he gave no public sign of recognition, but simply looked straight at me and smiled and smiled and smiled.
2: So, you've gone into private practice, eh, Elmer? Criminal law, I suppose?
4: Mm-hmm. Well, there's no appreciation in this country of men who hold public office, financially at least.
2: Elmer, you always did have your eye on the dollar, didn't you?
4: What about your racket, Charlie? What have you been up to?
2: Oh, just puttering around here in my laboratory.
4: You mean right here at home?
2: Oh, of course. Oh, I guess that's new since you were here last.
4: Well, there's a lot that's new since I was here last.
2: Yes, it's right in there, right through those doors.
4: Yeah. Isn't that sort of a nuisance for a wife, or isn't it?
1: Not in the least. Why should it be?
2: Oh, now, Laura, don't try to cover up my feelings. Just before you came, she was scolding me for carrying thiochlorate around in the family coffee cups.
4: Well, now, isn't that interesting? Isn't that a coincidence?
0: Why?
4: Well, I was just thinking what a fine setup for a murder. Somebody poisons a chemist in his own laboratory. It looks just like an accident. It's neat, huh?
2: You'll find that Elmer has a morbid mind, my dear. He used to try people for murder back in Illinois.
4: Oh, I tried some beauties, too. Well, I've got to get along. Sorry I can't accept your invitation for tonight.
2: Well, but you are staying over for a few days, aren't you?
4: Oh, yes, yes, yes. I'll see you again. Soon.
2: Well, good, good.
4: Oh, don't bother to come to the door with me, Charlie. I know you want to get back to work.
2: Well, as a matter of
4: perhaps
2: fact,
4: Laura will, huh? Give us a little chance to get acquainted.
0: Why, yes, of course.
2: Well, call us, Elmer, don't forget.
4: Oh, you can depend on it, Charlie. Well, well, well. Little Laura Williams.
0: What do you want?
4: What do you think old Charlie would say, if he knew?
0: I asked you a question.
4: I suppose he'd go on loving you in his own peculiar fashion. Never be quite the same, though, would it? There'd always be that little gnawing down, huh? I'm afraid things would be kind of under strain around here, Laura.
0: You do have a price, I suppose.
4: I might. By the way, why are you so eager to pay at this time?
0: I'm happy here. I'm at peace with myself and the world. I don't want anything to change.
4: No other reason?
0: What other reason would there be?
4: I suppose all this property would go to you in the event of another little accident, huh?
0: You don't really believe that.
4: The motive and the means. Money and poison.
0: How much, Elmer?
4: Oh, no, no, no, no. You've got me wrong, Laura. I don't want money.
0: When did that happen?
4: Did it ever occur to you that I might simply be interested in my brother's welfare?
0: No. All that has occurred to me so far is to wonder why I had to pick the one man in the world who is related to you.
4: You want to hear my proposition?
0: I'm waiting.
4: The motive and the means. Well, it's always the means for an intelligent person such as you, Laura, but if we took away the motive...
0: The motive?
4: The money. The will. No motive, no temptation, you see?
0: I see.
4: And in a way, of course, that's for your own protection, too, because if Charlie ever so much as slipped on a banana peel and you inherited that money, there isn't a jury in the world that wouldn't convict you, Laura, simply on your past record. You realize that, don't you?
0: Yes.
4: So, you see, no motive and no case either, you see?
0: What do you want me to do?
4: Get him to change his will.
0: In favor of his only living relative, I presume.
4: Uh-huh. That's me.
0: And then?
4: Well, that's all. You're in the clear, because after that, Charlie couldn't suspect you even if I told him. He probably wouldn't believe it. Throw me out of the house for persecuting his little bride. Maybe even change his will right back again, you see?
0: All right.
4: You can do it, can't you?
0: I suppose so.
4: Oh, I know you can. I know you'd better.
2: Laura, it seems such a strange
0: request. Oh, darling, I don't want your money. I only want you.
2: Well, I know, but after all, I'm considerably older than you are, my dear, and chances are that someday...
0: No. The whole idea of losing you and then profiting by it, well, it's just hateful.
2: But... Who else would I leave it to?
0: Leave it to your brother.
2: Elmer?
0: Why not? It doesn't matter, but...
2: Oh,
0: please, darling. For me.
2: All right, my dear. If it really makes a difference to you. Now, don't you worry about it anymore. I'll take care of it sometime.
0: No, I want you to do it now, right away, today.
2: Well, I'd have to get in touch with my lawyer.
0: I'll call him for you. I'll get him on the phone right now.
2: My goodness, Laura. You act as though it were a matter of life or death.
0: Mr. Elmer Garner, please.
3: Thank you.
5: Yeah?
0: This is Laura.
5: Uh-huh.
0: It's all right. It's all arranged.
5: Is it?
0: Yes, the lawyer's coming tomorrow.
5: You sure?
0: Well, I was standing by the phone while he talked to him.
5: Did he tell the lawyer what changes he wanted made?
0: Yes, he did.
5: Not that I think you'd ever tell a lie, Laura, but how do I know this is all true?
0: Hasn't he told you?
5: No.
0: Well, then perhaps you'd better drop by this evening.
5: Well, that's more like it.
0: I'll expect you after dinner.
5: I'll be there.
0: Elmer arrived this evening, less than an hour ago. We were having coffee in the living room. Earlier, Charles had been showing him through the laboratory. It was not until after that that I had a moment to speak to him alone.
3: Oh, wonderful fellow, old Charlie. So trusting.
0: Did he tell you?
3: Oh, what?
0: The will.
3: Oh, that, yes. It seems that I'm to be old Charlie's beloved heir. He still can't understand it.
0: Are you satisfied, then?
3: My dear Laura, I was never more satisfied in all my life. Almost evens things up, doesn't it? Almost.
0: You never forgot that, did you? That you lost.
3: Lost? Who says I lost? The game isn't over till the whistle blows, sister.
0: It is for you. Now get out of here.
3: Okay. Okay, all in good time.
2: Yeah, sorry I had to leave you, but those reactions have to be checked every hour, you know.
3: That's all right, Charlie. Laura and I were just going over old times in Illinois. You didn't know we both came from Illinois, did you?
2: No, I hadn't realized.
0: Oh, I'm sure I told you, Charles. You must have forgotten.
2: Oh, yes, well, right. Coffee ready?
0: Yes. Will you have coffee with us, Elmer?
3: Oh, you bet I will.
0: Anything in it?
3: No, nothing. My.
0: Charles always takes his black, too.
2: Laura does make the best coffee.
3: Well, here's to Laura's coffee.
0: There was something about his smile when he said it. That smile. And then all of a sudden I saw it. I saw the whole terrible thing. Don't drink it.

0: Well, well, well, old Charlie seems to have keeled over.
1: Charles!
0: Yeah, I wouldn't be surprised if that was thiochlorate poisoning.
1: Oh, what a fool. What a fool.
0: Uh-huh. The motive and the means. And the motive is the real beaut this time, Laura, because you had to kill him before he changed his will. Neat, huh?
1: You killed him!
0: Sure, but that's not what the jury's gonna think.
1: Oh!
0: And, of course, I'll get the money anyway. You couldn't very well collect it.
1: Oh!
0: Because they're gonna hang you, Laura! They're gonna hang you!
2: Elmer is downstairs in the living room. I am in my study. And once more, I'm waiting for the police. There is no escape for me, of course. Elmer knows that. But there's one little thing that he has forgotten. The last play of the game. For I've just drawn up a will of my own, leaving my property and everything that I inherit from Charles to Elmer. It's dated 3 days ago. This statement I shall give into the safekeeping of my personal maid, Fredonia Bell, who, after all is said and done, has been the one true friend I've ever had. I shall give it to her with certain instructions for its eventual disposal, which I know she will follow to the letter. When that is done, I have beside me a glass of water. It contains thiochlorate, the motive, and the means. Because, you see, when the police come, it is Elmer who will have to do the explaining, not I. And he will have to explain two bodies. Charles and mine.
3: But the irony of the document, ladies and gentlemen, the terrible irony is that it was delivered to the district attorney's office by Fredonia Bell this evening at 8 o'clock. And why did the good Fredonia wait until now? Because she was thus following explicitly the instructions of her mistress, Laura Starling Morton, whom she adored, and who specified that the envelope be handed to the police exactly 24 hours after the execution of Elmer Garnet.

0: Suspense. Presented by Roma Wine. R-O-M-A. Made in California for enjoyment throughout the world. This is Ken Niles, and it's my exceedingly pleasant duty, Miss Hayworth, A, to compliment you in the name of some 20 million listeners who must have loved your performance just now, and B, to present to you this gift basket of Grand Estate wines with the compliments of Roma.
1: Well, thank you, Mr. Niles. Excuse me, I'm a little out of breath. I don't usually kill so many people, at least not in one day.
0: Well, how does it feel to play a murderer?
1: I love it. I've been looking forward to appearing on Suspense for a very, very long time. And, of course, Bill Spear, your world champion producer director, is one of my oldest and dearest friends.
0: Well, from the way Bill is waving congratulations and blowing kisses from the control room, I'd say he still loves you. Rita, I suppose you'll welcome a restful evening at home after such an exciting broadcast.
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1: I'll remember that.
0: Fine. Say, Rita, we're looking forward to seeing you in Columbia's Down to Earth. Isn't that the one with Larry Park?
1: Yes, I enjoyed making it. But the picture I'm really looking forward to is the new one I'm about to start, also a Columbia picture.
0: Oh? Well, why are you so particularly excited about it?
1: Well, Ken, because in it will be my favorite actor and... it'll be directed by my favorite director, both the same man, who also happens to be my husband. His name is Orson Welles.
0: Good night, Rita.
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0: And now, a tale well calculated to keep you in suspense. Listen now to No Hiding Place, starring Court Benson and Grace Matthews, and written especially for Suspense by William N. Robeson. No, there's no hiding place down there. Not when the gods of wrath loose their terrible swift sword. Not when the hound of heaven carries his quarry down the curving lanes of space. Not when there's the bomb. But these things happen to somebody else, not to us. The bomb won't drop on us, we tell ourselves. Death will not come for us. And death, offstage, smiles and nods and agrees.
1: No one ever dies until he is dead.
0: Here and there you find a strange one, a citizen and taxpayer who believes what he reads in the papers, a fellow who takes things seriously, a fellow who looks after his own, a fellow like Sam Endover, husband, father, and the man who believes if you don't do it yourself, nobody will do it for you.
2: To you, maybe, but not for you.
3: What's that mean?
2: Nothing, really. Just trying to get things started.
3: Seems to me you got enough started with that bomb shelter you're digging in the backyard.
2: Fallout shelter, Mary Lou. No such thing as a bomb shelter these days. Bombs are too big. No protecting against them. Just fallout. No place in the country is safe from radioactive fallout after an attack.
3: Except us.
2: And folks like us, who've built their own shelters.
3: Well, just between you and me, Sam, I wouldn't be caught dead in that cave you've dug.
2: Yeah, you'd sure be caught dead outside of it to come an attack.
4: Hey, Pop.
2: Yes, Andy?
4: There are a couple of fellows outside from the TV station.
2: TV? Oh, yes.
4: They want to know where the bomb shelter is.
2: Fallout shelter, Sandy.
3: Sam, what is this?
2: Tell them it's out back, and tell your sister to come out. They'll probably want to put us all on TV, I suspect.
3: Put us on TV? The very idea, Sam Endover. Springing a thing like this on me without any warning. My hair is a sight. My dress is a mess.
2: Now, Mary Lou, you look just fine to me.
3: Oh, now what?
2: Aha, that'll be the mayor, I imagine.
3: The mayor?
2: Yes, you know how politicians like to get in on things like this. It's a big story. Locally, that is.
3: Sam Endover, I'll be surprised if I ever speak to you again as long as I live.
5: And now, ladies and gentlemen, it is my privilege to introduce your friend and mine, His Honor, the Mayor of Happy Valley.
6: Thank you. Thank you. Thank you, Charlie Lemon. This is a great and historic occasion, my fellow citizens. It marks the completion of the very first fallout shelter in our fair city. It is not only as your mayor, but as head of your civil defense organization that I am here today to congratulate our public-minded fellow townsman, Sam Endover.
2: Hear that,
6: now,
2: Taylor?
6: At first sight,
2: he's talking about me.
3: The very idea,
2: town,
3: pulling this on me without any warning. Daddy, do I look all right?
2: You look scrumptious, honey.
7: The red light's on. Means the camera's on us.
3: Merciful heavens.
2: Say cheese, honey.
6: This here's Sam Endover and his lovely wife, Mrs. Endover, and his two lovely children. Sam, I want you to know Happy Valley is proud of you.
2: Thank you, Mr. Mayor.
6: Now, Sam, maybe you'd like to tell all the folks out there how come you came to build this fallout shelter.
2: Well, Your Honor, it seemed to me everybody was talking about defense and shelters, and nobody was doing anything about it. It seemed like somebody ought to get started, so I decided to build her.
6: Splendid, splendid. Citizenship in action. Wouldn't you say, Mrs. Endover?
3: Doesn't make any difference what I say. When my husband gets a bee in his bonnet, it's an ID fixe, if you know what I mean.
6: Yes. Yes, indeed I do. And what about the young folks? What do you think about your dad's project,
8: Who, me?
6: Yes, my dear, you. What's your name?
8: I'm Cindy.
7: And I'm Sandy.
6: Yes, Sandy. Just a minute, Cindy. How do you like this fallout shelter?
8: Oh, I don't know.
6: Is it comfortable?
8: I don't know. I guess so.
7: Oh, how would you know? You've never even been down in it.
6: Have you, Sandy?
7: Sure. I think it's cool and a half.
6: Cool and... Well, Sam, now how about telling the folks about your shelter, eh?
2: Well, okay. Well, now up above here, you can see the two ventilating pipes. You pump stale air out of this one, and it's replaced by fresh air through this one. Now, inside, well, it isn't a mansion, but it's got all the necessities. Canned goods, bottled water, paper towels, paper plates, first aid kit.
6: And you've got a radio, of course.
2: Oh, yes, and extra batteries. Everything to keep the family going for 2 weeks.
6: Splendid, just splendid. You're to be congratulated, Sam. Happy Valley is indeed proud of you.
9: It's very impressive, Mr. Andover. But will it work?
2: What do you mean, Charlie?
9: Well, do you really think four people could live in that little room for 2 weeks? Well,
2: of course I do.
9: Personally, I doubt they could stand it for a week. Even for a weekend.
2: Now, look here, Charlie Lemon. We're talking about survival. About a matter of life or death.
9: Yes, I know. But just between you and me, Mr. Andover, would you really put your family down there in that little hole?
2: I most certainly would, if it became necessary. And I'll prove it to you and to all the other doubters just how good my shelter is.
9: What do you mean?
2: Well, I'll take my family into it right now. Just as if we were...
3: But Sam!
2: And we'll spend the weekend down there with no discomfort at all. And you can stay here if you like and take our pictures when we come out. Maybe that'll be proof, Mr. Charlie Wise Guy Lemon.
3: Sam, are you out of your mind?
2: No, but I'm good and mad and...
9: That would be a convincing demonstration, Mr. Andover, if you really mean it.
2: I mean it. Go on, Sandy, pile in there.
4: Oh, boy, the whole weekend.
2: All right, you next, Cindy.
8: But, Daddy, I've got a date tonight.
2: There's no time for dates. This is going to be just like it'd be if there was an attack. In you go.
8: But, Daddy, I...
2: In... All right, you next, Mary Lou.
3: Sam, I told you I wouldn't be caught dead down there.
2: You're not going to let me down in front of the TV audience now, are you?
3: I just might.
2: Oh, Mary Lou, please be a pal.
3: Sam, I...
2: Besides, it's beginning to rain.
3: Oh, Sam!
2: Smile for the camera, like you were saying cheese, not prunes.
5: There he goes, ladies and gentlemen. Mr. Sam Andover has just locked himself and his family into his backyard fallout shelter to demonstrate how comfortable and safe it is. Good luck to you, Mr. Andover, and to your courageous family who will spend the weekend in your homemade fallout shelter. We return you now to our studios.
6: Yeah, you were a little hard on Sam Andover.
9: Maybe, but it's a better story this way, isn't it?
6: Well, yes, I suppose so.
9: Better story for civil defense. We might even be able to tie it into a network news show. Get it all over the country.
6: My, my, that would be wonderful for Happy Valley, wouldn't it?
9: Wouldn't hurt you either. Come next November, would it, Mr. Mayor?
6: Well, I wasn't thinking of that.
9: Of course not.
10: Hey, Charlie.
9: Yeah?
10: Studio's on the horn.
9: Thanks, Joe. Charlie Lemon here.
11: This is Mr. Richards, Charlie.
9: Yes, sir?
11: That was a nice fast one you just pulled on Sam Andover.
9: Well, you know how it is.
11: You made a good show out of a routine pickup.
9: I thought so.
11: Well, here's one that may top that.
9: What is it?
11: You get that mobile unit up to Larson Dam as quick as you can.
9: What's the trouble?
11: Well, there's none yet, but there may be plenty. The rain that just started down here is a cloudburst upriver. They're afraid the dam can't handle it.
9: I'm on my way. Mobile one, over and out. Wrap it up, boys. We're pulling out.
6: But what about them, Andover and his family?
9: You heard what Sam said. They're safe down there for 2 weeks.
2: Say now, you can't beat this, can you? All the comforts of home.
3: Like what?
2: Why... 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
4: No television. Why isn't there any TV, Dad?
2: 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And anyway, under attack conditions, we'd have to depend on radio for instructions.
8: What are we going to do without any TV?
2: There are books.
3: Yes, indeed. The Bible, Shakespeare, and what to do till your doctor comes.
2: And there are magazines. Here, Cindy, here's your favorite movie magazine.
8: I saw that one 2 weeks ago. Yeah. Look, Dad, can I get out of here? I got a very important date with Alan.
2: I'm sure Alan understands. He probably saw you on TV.
8: Oh, no.
2: Or heard about you on radio. You're a celebrity, you know. First on TV and then on radio. We all are. Celebrities.
3: Celebrity or not, the air's getting close down here.
2: All right. Sandy, crank up the vent blowers.
4: Sure, Dad.
2: Yeah, that clears her out in a hurry.
3: It does? I haven't noticed any difference.
2: You will.
3: Sam, listen. I've gone along with this the way you asked me to, but don't ask too much. I'm telling you now I intend to sleep in my own bed tonight.
8: Then can I go on my date?
2: You two don't seem to realize how important this is.
3: I realize you let yourself be tricked by that smooth-talking Charlie Lemon into putting your family through one of the silliest, most uncomfortable, darn fool things.
2: Wait a minute. Look at it this way, Mary Lou. When people see how easy it is for us to get by in a shelter...
3: Easy? Huh.
2: Maybe they might build shelters for themselves.
10: Now, here's the latest on the storm.
2: Turn up the radio, son. Let's see what they have to say about us.
10: Have been falling steadily in the city and surrounding countryside for several hours. This unprecedented downpour has placed a strain on the Larsen Dam, and it's now doubtful if it can hold through the night.
3: Oh, no.
10: Residents in Hawthorne Ravine, beneath the dam, are being evacuated by police and civilian defense teams. Elsewhere, mudslides have blocked several roads in the outskirts of the city.
7: Wow-wee.
10: Just 5 minutes ago, the mayor declared a state of emergency in Happy Valley and wired the governor to designate the town as a disaster area.
3: Oh.
10: In addition to the flood danger, mudslides created by the heavy rain are threatening homes in many areas. Civil defense.
2: I don't understand that they haven't mentioned us on the radio all evening.
3: They have more important things on their minds, it would appear.
10: And red
3: time to go to bed.
2: Very well, dear. You want a lower or an upper?
3: I said go to bed. In my own bed, in my own house.
2: But we can't do that, Mary Lou. That'd be cheating, going back on my word.
3: Nobody's going to know or care. They've forgotten all about us with this storm. Well, Cindy, are you ready for bed?
12: Oh, yes, Mother.
7: I want to stay down here.
3: I don't care what you men do, but us ladies are going to sleep in the house tonight.
2: Now, listen, Mary Lou.
3: You listen to me, Sam. I'm fed up. I've had it up to here. Now, you let me out of here this minute. The lights.
2: Hey, what's that?
12: Turn on the lights.
2: Just a minute. Wait till I find a flashlight. The storm, the power failure, that's all.
3: That's all.
12: Daddy, you know I hate the dark.
7: Here's a flashlight, Dad.
2: Good boy, Sandy.
12: I'm scared, Daddy.
2: Now, there's nothing to be scared about, honey. We're all together.
3: Are we? Are you ready to stop this nonsense and go back to the house?
2: Oh. All right, Mary Lou, I guess so. But there probably won't be any lights there either.
3: There'd be hot water and room to move around
2: in. All right, you win. We'll go back to the house. That's funny.
3: What?
2: The door's stuck. Here, son, take this light a minute, will you?
7: Uh-huh.
2: Try to free her. She's giving a little.
3: Sam, look.
2: Eh? What?
3: Squeezing around the edge of the door.
2: Mud. Well, there's no wonder I couldn't push it open against all that muck. They said on the radio, mudslides. We're buried in a mudslide.
3: What are we going to do?
2: Nothing, Mary Lou. There's nothing we can do. We're stuck here until they come and get us.
12: I'm scared, Daddy. I'm scared.
3: No, Sam, no. We can't stay down here. Buried alive.
2: Now, shut up, both of you. We can and we will. This shelter was designed and equipped to keep the four of us alive for 2 weeks.
12: We'll all be dead in 2 weeks.
2: They'll come for us long before
12: that. No. They'll forget. They've got too many other people to take care of. They'll leave us here to rot in our graves.
2: I said to shut up!
7: Gee, Papa.
12: Oh, Sam. You hit me.
2: Well, I'm sorry, darling. I had to. This is no time to panic. Sandy.
7: Yes, Dad?
2: Get on the air pump. I want to make sure our ventilation is working.
7: Sure, Papa.
2: She's pulling the used air out okay. Yep. We're getting good fresh air from the outside. Good. Now, listen to me. We have nothing to worry about. Absolutely nothing. We're in the identical situation we'd be in after an H-bomb attack. We're forced to remain in this shelter for an indeterminate length of time. We have fresh air. We have food. We have a little light.
3: What happens when those batteries burn out?
2: They won't. If we use the light carefully, they'll last more than 2 weeks. There's only one thing that can hurt us.
12: What, Daddy? What can hurt us?
2: Ourselves. Cowardice. Panic. Tears. Hysteria. Like I said, we're okay and we're provided for. And there's only one thing that is asked of us.
7: What's that, Dad?
2: That we survive.
0: No hiding place down there. Not when forces beyond man's control conspire against man's comfort and convenience. No hiding place. When thunderheads climb majestically in the summer afternoon and dump a Niagara of rain in one little river valley. A whim of nature from which no man is altogether safe. But at least, nature's whim and not man's. A storm that is over with the next day's sun. Not a man-made sun exploding and poisoning air and earth and sky for days on end.
9: Mobile One, Charlie Lemon speaking.
11: This is Richards, Charlie. You going to call it a day?
9: 2 days and a night. I'm beat.
11: Well, I'll bet you are. Will you take tomorrow off? Now I'll have Eddie Hartwig cover the mobile unit for you.
9: Thanks, Mr. Richards. It'll be pretty quiet, just clean up stuff. Dam's holding and the water's dropping. Of course, the mudslides will be giving some trouble until they settle, but they're mostly in new subdivisions in the hills. And everyone's been evacuated from the really bad areas.
11: Well, you can be proud of yourself, Charlie. You've got a lot of fine pickups the last couple of days, beginning yesterday morning with that family in the fallout shelter.
9: Holy smokes, I forgot all about them.
11: Well, no wonder you've been a little busy.
9: No, listen, Mr. Richards. They live in Holly Glens. That's the site of one of the worst mudslides. And I was the one who dared them to go into that shelter. It's all my fault.
11: But they're all right. They're in the shelter.
9: That's for sure, but how do you know they're all right?
13: I wear my pink pajamas in the summer when it's hot. I wear my woolen nightie in the winter when it's not. And sometime in the springtime and sometime in the fall, I jump between the sheets without a darn thing on at all.
14: It's a long, long, long time since I heard that song. Where did you learn it, Sandy?
7: In the Scouts.
14: Well, I'll be. That's where I first heard it, yeah. When I was a scout, yeah? Way back before the war.
7: Which war, Dad?
14: Well, the World War, of course.
7: One or two?
3: Sandy, your father's a young man. Why, he almost missed the Second World War. He was so young.
14: Yes, I had to lie about my age, but they finally made me a drummer boy with an armored division.
7: Come on, Dad.
14: Mary Lou, this is wonderful.
3: What is, honey?
14: We're talking to each other. We're kidding with each other. We're not looking at television. It's just wonderful.
3: Oh, it is nice, isn't it?
14: Yeah. I'm pleased to meet you, Mary Lou. I'm glad to make your acquaintance, Sandy.
7: Hi.
14: And to know you, Cindy.
3: Oh, Daddy.
14: We've all been away from each other far too long.
3: Sam?
14: Yes, darling?
3: Hold my hand.
14: Like that?
3: Like that. And squeeze it hard. Like that. Oh, Sam, I don't want to get lost from you again.
14: You won't, honey, I promise.
8: Daddy?
14: Yes, dear?
8: I don't feel so good.
14: What's the matter?
8: I've got a headache. And I feel sort of woozy.
14: Oh? Well, we'll fix that. Sandy, man the pumps.
7: Aye, aye, sir.
14: All you need is a little fresh air, my girl. And that's what we got. Fresh air coming up.
7: Hey, Dad.
14: Yeah?
7: Something's funny. This pump's hard to turn.
14: Well, let me see. Yeah, so it is. All right, keep turning while I test the suction. No, it's not pumping any air out. Hand me that broom, Sandy.
7: Here you are.
14: You. I just poke it up the pipe and see what's obstructing it. Oh, my.
3: Sam, what is it?
14: Oh, no.
3: Sam, where's all that mud coming from?
14: From the ventilating pipe, that's where. The mudslide's covered the shelter completely. It's blocking the vents. It's cut off our air. We're trapped down here.
3: Sam, now don't you press the panic button.
14: You're right. I'm sorry.
3: I wouldn't want to have to slap your face.
14: Oh, that would never do. Not in front of the children.
8: Daddy, my headache, something awful.
3: I'll get you some aspirin. But I'm not sure it'll do any good.
8: Oh, why not?
3: Well, I think Daddy better tell you.
14: Yeah. Now listen carefully, kids, and quietly. We're in a bad spot. Our air is cut off. We only have as much air to breathe as there is in the shelter. Now, I want you to lie down and don't make any sudden movements. And don't breathe deeply. We've got to conserve the air as long as we can.
7: For how long, Dad?
14: I don't know, Sandy. Until they come and dig us out.
8: But they won't come. Mother said so.
14: The crying won't make them come. Now, knock it off.
8: Yes, Daddy.
3: Take this aspirin, dear.
14: Wait a minute. We're having so much fun entertaining ourselves, I forgot all about the portable radio. Turn it on, son.
7: Yeah.
14: Let's see if anybody's got a bigger disaster than we have.
10: Evacuation post in the basement of the police station. Two bulldozers are needed at once in Holly Glen. Two bulldozers to Holly Glen at
7: Dad,
10: once.
7: Listen. Yeah. Holly Glen.
10: Attention,
3: maybe they remember.
10: Sam
14: they
10: Andover.
14: Have. Listen.
10: This is a message to Sam Andover and his family in their bomb shelter in Holly Glen. Your shelter is buried beneath a mudslide.
3: Mudslide?
10: We are making every effort to dig you up.
3: Oh, thank God.
10: Bulldozers are on their way. But meantime, volunteer civil defense workers are shoveling away at this mountain of mud from which I am speaking directly above you. Hang
3: right
10: on.
3: Above us.
10: Don't panic. Help is on its way.
14: On its way. But will it get here soon enough?
9: How does it look, Mr. Mayor?
6: That mudslide's treacherous, Charlie. As soon as the dozer cuts away a path, the hill comes down and fills it up.
9: Is there any estimate on when they'll get through?
6: It's anybody's guess.
9: I feel terrible about this. You know, it's my fault they're down there.
6: Don't feel too bad yet. Look at what happened to their house. That big tree fell right across the bedroom wing. They'd all be dead if they'd been there last night.
9: Maybe they're dead anyway.
6: Let us pray that they're not.
9: Yeah, you do that. Hey, Joe.
15: Yeah?
9: Cut me into program channel.
15: Okay. Start in my queue.
10: This is a message to Sam Andover and his family. This is a message to Sam Andover and his family. Charlie Lemon speaking. This mudslide is giving us a lot of trouble, but the bulldozers are making headway. Two of them have been working for the last hour.
3: Sandy.
10: And we've sent for two
3: oh,
10: more.
3: Sandy.
10: So don't worry.
14: He's
10: we're
14: unconscious.
10: Going to get you
3: Sandy.
10: Out. I repeat.
14: She's still breathing.
10: This is a message to Sam Andover and his family.
14: Oh, honey, I'm sorry. I'm so sorry.
3: Hush. Don't get excited. Don't use up the air, dear.
14: It's all my fault. I got you into this. I made you.
3: You brought us all together, Sam. That's what's most important. We're together. For the first time in a long, long time. Sam?
14: Yes, dear.
3: Kiss me, Sam. I guess I'm slipping. I thought I heard...
14: So did I.
3: The tricks our imagination plays on us.
14: No. No, it isn't imagination. They made it. They got here.
3: Oh, thank God.
14: All right. I'll take Cindy. Can you handle Sandy?
3: Yes, dear. Here they are.
16: Here they are. They're all okay.
14: Oh, Mother.
3: Okay, darling. We're all right.
14: Smile. For the television cameras.
3: I know. Like I was saying, cheese, not prunes.
0: 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Suspense is produced and directed by Bruno Zerato Jr. Music supervision by Ethel Huber. 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

0: The sheriff escorted me down the jail corridor in person as though I were a VIP. Well, I am now. To cops and bailiffs and wardens and lawyers and judges, too. All over the city, Hilda Warren is a name to conjure with. Hilda Warren is the top criminal lawyer in the state. And for a woman, that means you've got to be twice as good as any man. And I am. So, number 9 was the last on the right. There was a man inside, lying in the bunk with his feet up against the wall, reading a newspaper and smoking a cigarette. That was my first sight of Tommy Esterman. He was taking things pretty easy for a man accused of murder.
1: There you are, Miss Warren. You take all the time you want.
0: Oh, thank you, Sheriff.
1: Just holler when you want out.
0: I will.
2: Well, you took long enough getting here.
0: You're Mr. Esterman?
2: Tommy, my friends call me.
0: You're Mr. Esterman.
2: You better call me Tommy, too. We'll get along better that way.
0: All right, Tommy. But we're not going to get along unless you and I get a couple of things straight, and right now.
2: Sure, like what?
0: Like you're not doing me any favors hiring me to handle your case, because you're not. You're lucky to get me. You understand?
2: Yeah, I understand.
0: Now, the second thing is that I'm not in this for my health. I want a power of attorney over everything you've got, and I'm taking half.
2: Half?
0: Mm-hmm, that's right. About $10,000, isn't it?
2: About.
0: Well?
2: That's pretty steep. It's a lot of dough.
0: All the dough in the world won't do you any good in the death house.
2: Go on.
0: So, I want to know the truth. All of it.
2: Meaning I gotta trust you, huh?
0: Don't you?
2: How do you know you can trust me?
0: I trust you?
2: Sure. Wouldn't look too good if it ever came out you were defending somebody you knew for a fact was guilty, would it?
0: Well, you let me worry about that. Now, what's your story?
2: How much do you know?
0: Only what I read in the papers. I know you came out here from the East a couple of weeks ago. Oh, and by the way, have you ever had any trouble with the law, Becky?
2: No, I've been lucky.
0: Where'd you get the money?
2: An uncle left me about $5,000 when he died about a year ago. I ran it up to 20.
0: Gambling?
2: Mostly.
0: Oh, and in other words, you're a professional.
2: No. No, I'm a businessman. I invest in things, anything. I decided to run the $5,000 up to 20 and then come out here and start a place of my own.
0: And did you?
2: I didn't have a chance. I came out here to look things over, see? I went out to this place in the valley, Renzo's place. They took me for my role. I didn't realize the game was crooked until after I left. I started to think about it. So I went back.
0: To get your money?
2: Yeah.
0: I mean, you held a gun on Renzo for it.
2: I got the money.
0: The police say that you shot him in cold blood. They say they've got witnesses.
2: Listen, there was so much hollering and running around and shooting. I bet you can get a dozen witnesses who think I was shooting at the guy who took the money.
0: But that isn't what I asked you. I asked if you had killed him.
2: Oh, this is where I have to trust you, huh?
0: That's right.
2: All right, sure. Sure, I killed him.
0: I'd gotten all I wanted for the moment, so I left. Downstairs, I ran into S. Andrew Williams, Sandy Williams, the district attorney. But Sandy was a very nice guy who kept proposing to me with monotonous regularity and whom I kept defeating in court with the same regularity. He was awfully stuffy about his ethics. It was a sore point between us.
3: Down here on business, Hilda?
0: I'm going to defend Tommy Esterman.
3: Oh?
0: Anything wrong with that?
3: No.
0: Are you going to handle the prosecution?
3: Somebody in our office will, of course. Listen, Hilda.
0: Yes?

0: He's guilty. You know that, don't you?
1: If he is, you're going to have to prove it.
0: We will. Because we know he's guilty.
1: And that's for the jury to decide, isn't it, Sandy? Every trial of mine is a show, but Tommy Estimand's was a spectacular. I got character witnesses from Tommy's hometown to prove what a good boy he'd always been. I showed him as a dewy-eyed young businessman who'd come west with his life savings to make good, only to be taken over the hurdles by an unscrupulous crook. I made Sandy Williams in the DA's office look practically half-witted for having brought the case to trial at all. I was sure it was in the bag, and I was right. The jury was out in less than an hour.
2: Ladies and gentlemen of the jury, have you reached a verdict?
3: Your Honor, we have.
2: I'll find you the defendant, Thomas Estimand. Guilty or not guilty?
3: Not guilty.
1: That night, Tommy invited me to help him celebrate his acquittal. I don't usually mix business with pleasure, but Tommy was attractive in his cynical, larcenous way, and it wasn't too difficult to forget that I was sitting across the table from a murderer. Maybe I should have remembered, but I didn't. Now, how does it feel to be a free man, Tommy?
4: Pretty good. If it didn't cost so much.
1: Oh, cost. You're a very lucky boy, no matter what the cost. By the way, here's the power of attorney you gave me. I won't need it anymore.
4: Thanks. You did collect your fee first, I suppose.
1: Mm-hmm. An even 10,000.
4: Yeah. It's a good thing I held out a little.
1: You what?
4: Sure, I got a little more stashed away. When I shot Renzo, I didn't stop to count the dough to get just what was mine. I just grabbed what there was. There was about 50 grand.
1: I told you not to lie to me. I suppose that had come out in the trial.
4: How could it? Nobody knew how much was there except Renzo, and he wasn't doing any talking.
1: Oh, and this is the poor young businessman who got taken for his life savings. I'm just a plain, ordinary stick-up.
4: What's the difference? You'd have got me off anyway, wouldn't you?
1: Yes, I suppose I would.
4: You got me wrong, Hilda. It's like I told you. I'm just a businessman. When I invest money, I get it back. With interest, always. Which reminds me, if you stick all your clients like you stuck me, you must do all right yourself, huh?
1: Yeah, I get along.
4: Yeah, about 75 grand last year, wasn't it?
1: How do you know?
4: You can find those things out. You see, I've invested in you, too,
1: You've
4: Hilda.
1: You've invested
4: yeah,
1: in me?
4: Yeah, and I've been thinking you ought to have a partner.
1: Oh. Oh, well, what do you know about the law?
4: Wasn't thinking about a law partnership.
1: Well, what are you...
4: Was thinking you and I ought to get married.
1: Oh, no. Tommy. Thanks, but that's out of the question.
4: Well, I think you ought to reconsider, Hilda. It may not be much of a proposal, but it's a pretty good proposition.
1: No, sir, not from where I sit.
4: Well, I wouldn't be too sure about that. But look at it from my point of view first. It would be a good way of getting back my investment with interest. Considering the community property laws in this state, that way I could really set myself upright.
1: Uh-huh.
4: Now look at it from your point of view, see? Your practice is worth 75 grand a year. Suppose you lost it. Suppose you were disbarred.
1: All right, Tommy. All right. Let's have it.
4: Suppose I'd given the sheriff a sealed envelope with a full confession. Suppose I'd said in that confession that you had a copy. Could you prove you hadn't?
1: You didn't.
4: But I did. You said it would take documentary evidence, remember? Something in writing to prove you were defending a man you knew was guilty? Now, I told the sheriff not to open that envelope until I tell him
1: but
4: to.
1: But they'd hang you.
4: Oh, Hilda, you know better than that. Now, you know they can't try a man twice for the same crime.
1: You confess to killing a man?
4: What's the difference? In my business, it doesn't hurt your reputation to have killed a man. It helps it. No, I'm in the clear, Hilda. You're sort of over the barrel.
1: But a marriage to you, I...
4: Now, don't take it too hard. You can get a divorce after a year or so if things are breaking for me the way I think they will.
1: No, listen, you're going to have to give me time to think about it.
4: No. You're too fast on your feet, Hilda. You can check with the sheriff if you want to.
1: No, I believe you.
5: Well, hello, you two.
1: Oh,
5: celebrating?
1: Hello, Sandy.
0: I guess I was a little miffed in court today, Hilda. I should have congratulated you. You did a swell job. So, congratulations to both of you.
1: Thanks, Sandy.
4: Well, long as you feel like that, Mr. District Attorney, you can congratulate us twice.
0: Twice?
4: Yeah. Hilda has just consented to become Mrs. Tommy Esterman.
0: Oh. Congratulations.
1: I think it was right then, with Sandy standing there at the table with that sickly smile on his face, I think it was right then that I decided how Tommy Esterman was going to die. And so I decided that Tommy Esterman would have to die, and then I married him. He didn't bother me. He'd only married me for the money he could squeeze out of me. And in spite of all the big talk about starting his own business, of course he didn't. And then he hit a streak of bad luck and began losing money, a lot of his and some of mine. But all that was fine. I even encouraged it because I knew that this was the kind of thing that someday was going to give me my chance. And it came about 6 months later. Tommy had heard about a big no-limit poker game in one of the downtown hotels with a lot of Eastern money behind it, and he wanted to get some of it. I went with him. There were five men seated around the table, and any one of them looked mean enough to rob the church poor box on Christmas Eve. I could see it was going to be a rough game. That was what I wanted.
5: Esterman, huh? Tommy Esterman.
4: That's right.
5: And who's the dame, the lady?
4: My wife.
5: Oh. You play too, Miss Esterman?
1: A little.
5: All right, you know what the stakes are? No limit, dealer's choice, draw or stud, and nothing wild.
4: Okay.
0: Okay.
5: Harry, give him chips.
6: Sure. How much you want, Mr. Esterman?
4: Give me $1,000.
5: $1,000 may not last you too long in this game, Mr. Esterman.
4: That's what I came down to find out. Deal him.
1: They played silently and with a deadly intensity. I was breaking about even, but Tommy was losing consistently. One after another, three of the men dropped out until there were only ourselves and Frank and the other one called Harry. I made an excuse to get a glass of water. I went in the next room and switched the gun that Tommy always carried from his overcoat pocket into my handbag. When I got back, Tommy was still losing, and his face said he didn't like it.
5: What's the matter, Mr. Esterman? You don't like the cards we're giving you?
4: Never mind what I like. Deal them.
5: How many you want, Harry?
6: Give me three.
5: Ms. Esterman?
1: No, I'm out.
5: And how about you?
4: One card.
5: One. The dealer takes one. Huh? Who bets?
4: 100.
5: I'm out. I raise you to 5.
4: And 5 more to you.
5: Oh. And 5.
4: All right, there it is, the work.
5: You know, you got maybe $2,000 out there, Mr. Esterman.
4: I know what I got out there. You gonna see it or just talk?
5: Money talks.
4: What do you got? Straight, Jack High.
5: No good. Full house. 10's over. 4's.
4: That's all. Let's go, Hilda.
5: You quitting?
4: You heard me.
5: Just a minute, Mr. Esterman. Just a minute. You got a little tab here.
4: I know I got a tab. I'm good.
5: $7,560 to be exact. We'll call it an even $7,500, and we want it now.
4: I told you I'm good for it. I don't happen to have it with
5: me. That's no good, Esterman. We want the money now.
1: Will my personal check be all right?
4: You don't have to do that, Hilda.
5: Yeah. No, I guess so.
1: I'd rather, Tommy.
5: Thank you. You know. Lucky you got a skirt to get behind, Esterman.
3: Hey, what's the big idea?
4: You ever make a crack like that again, I'll kill you.
1: I couldn't have ordered it better. Tommy was feeling the way all gamblers feel when they've lost and made a fool of themselves. He didn't say anything all the way home. Here, let me hang up your coat.
4: Okay. Hey. My gun's gone.
1: Your gun?
4: Yeah, I had it in my overcoat inside. It's gone.
1: Well, it must have slipped out on the floor down there at the hotel.
4: Yeah. Maybe it
1: did. Don't worry about it. Come on, I'll make some coffee.
4: Yeah, but I don't like the idea of guns registered in my name just floating around in the
1: old
4: place.
1: So you can go downtown tomorrow and get it, can't you?
4: Huh? Yeah, sure. I can go downtown tomorrow.
1: That's right, Tommy. Tomorrow. I gave him some coffee, and pretty soon he went to bed. I knew, after what I'd put in that coffee, that an earthquake wouldn't wake him, but I listened outside his door for a while anyway, until I was sure, and then I started back downtown. It was a long climb up the back stairs of the hotel, but I had to make certain that I wasn't seen. It must have been about 3:30 when I knocked on the door.
5: Yeah, where is it?
1: Frank! Frank!
5: Huh?
1: Are you alone?
5: Yeah. Who is it?
1: Mrs. Esterman.
5: Oh, I am in.
7: What do you want?
1: Yeah, let me in.
7: Did I forget
1: something? No, not exactly.
7: Frank. Hey. What is this? Is this thing?
1: No, no. I'm afraid you're just another innocent victim of circumstances,
7: oh,
1: Lord, Frank.
7: Oh, wait a minute.
1: And left, and when I got home, I took a sedative myself. When I woke up, it was morning, and the doorbell was ringing like mad. I went down to answer it. It was Sandy Williams.
0: Hello, Hilda.
1: Oh, Sandy, what a strange time to call. Come on, come on.
0: Hilda, I wanted to tell you myself.
1: Tell me what?
0: I've got some bad news.
1: Sandy? What is it?
0: A man named Frank Penrose, a gambler, was killed last night in a downtown hotel.
1: Frank Penrose?
0: Yes. Witnesses have placed you and your husband on the premises during the evening.
1: Well, yes, we were there, but
0: He was killed with Tommy's gun.
1: No. Oh, no, Sandy, it couldn't...
0: I'm sorry, Hilda, but all the evidence points to it. We're going to have to charge him.
7: Hey, what's going on here? No, hello, William.
1: Tommy... Frank Penrose has been killed. They found your gun.
4: What?
1: Now, look, I know you're innocent. I know it. You've got nothing to worry about,
4: look,
1: Tommy.
4: Look, Mr. Williams, would you mind if I talk to my wife in private for a minute?
0: Go ahead.
4: Come in here, will you, Hilda?
1: Now, Tommy, just don't say anything in front of him, and don't worry.
4: Hilda, I beat the rap for one I did do. Now they got me for one I didn't do.
1: I haven't got you, Tommy. It's all circumstantial. I can prove your alibi myself. You were at home with me.
4: Look, baby, it's a mess. I don't want you to get into
1: it. But why?
4: Because everything's different now.
1: What are you talking about?
4: Don't laugh, Hilda. I guess it's... I've fallen in love with you.
1: Oh, Tommy.
4: Funny, isn't it, huh? I know I've given you a pretty bad time. I'm sorry. I can't take back what's past. But at least I can keep you out of this.
1: Tommy, now don't be crazy.
4: It's a mess. Stay out of it. It'll do you lots more harm than good. You're my wife. They can't make you testify.
1: But I want to testify.
4: No, we'll get somebody else to defend me.
1: No, Tommy, I won't let anybody else defend you. And I couldn't let anyone else defend him. I was in too deep now to let anyone else near it, even if I'd wanted to. And I didn't want to. I didn't trust Tommy Esterman as Romeo any more than I did with a gun in his hand. I was going through with it. On schedule. The papers played the case for all it was worth. 2 or 3 extras a day with gushy headlines like Modern Porsche Fights for Life of Mate. Sandy Williams presented his witnesses one after the other, carefully and methodically, and the case against Tommy looked worse and worse. But naturally, everyone expected me to pull some sort of surprise out of the hat when it came my turn, and I did.
0: The prosecution rests.
2: Very well. Is counsel for the defense prepared to call her witnesses at this time?
1: Well, the defense will call only one witness, Your Honor.
2: Very well. Is your witness present in the court?
1: She is, Your Honor. The witness is myself. I told a perfectly straight story. That is, it looked like a perfectly straight story. A woman telling the truth as she knew it in defense of the man she loved. I could see the jury lapping up every word of it. When I was finished, I got up from my chair and started to leave the stand, and then it happened. The thing I'd counted on all these many months. The thing that I knew must happen.
0: Just a moment, please, Mrs. Esterman.
1: Yes?
0: I'd like to ask you a few questions.
1: Oh, well...
8: Just a minute, Your Honor.
2: Order, please. Does the defendant wish to address the court?
8: Yes, Your Honor. I thought a wife couldn't be made to testify against her husband.
2: A wife cannot be forced to testify against her husband, Mr. Esterman. But once she has volunteered to testify, she is, of course, subject to cross-examination.
8: Oh.
2: You are prepared for such cross-examination, of course, Mrs. Esterman.
1: Yes, of course.
0: Now, Mrs. Esterman, you have testified that on the night Frank Penrose was murdered, you returned from his room at the hotel where you'd been playing cards and arrived at your home a little after 2. Is that correct?
1: Yes.
0: And then somewhere in the neighborhood of 2:30 or 2:45, you and your husband retired.
1: Yes.
0: Tell me, Mrs. Esterman, did you sleep well that night?
1: Well, yes.
0: You and your husband sleep in the same room or in separate rooms?
1: In separate rooms.
0: Then how can you say positively that your husband did not leave the house while you were asleep, return to the hotel, kill Frank Penrose, and return home without your knowledge?
1: Well, I...
0: Remember, Mrs. Esterman, you're under oath. Can you swear that your husband did not leave the house at any time that night after he had retired? Can you? Answer yes or no.
1: No.
0: You cannot swear that he didn't leave the house. Now, just one more question, Mrs. Esterman. You have admitted that your husband had a slight quarrel with Frank Penrose. Is that not true?
1: Yes.
0: What did your husband say to him?
1: I'm not sure.
0: You've heard what another witness testified to. Did he say those words or didn't he?
1: Yes.
0: And what were those words? What were they, Mrs. Esterman?
1: Well, the next time, I'll kill you. That did it. The defendant's own wife and his lawyer had been forced to admit both the opportunity and the motive. That really did it. And all I had to do now was to wait for the verdict. Tommy Esterman was as good as in the gas chamber right now. And we waited for the jury. 1 hour. 2. And then we filed back into the courtroom and we were standing on our feet to hear the verdict.
2: Ladies and gentlemen of the jury, have you reached a verdict?
9: We have.
2: I'll find you the defendant, Thomas Esterman. Guilty or not guilty?
9: Not guilty.
1: And that was done. It couldn't have happened. But it had. And then everybody was crowding around me, the reporters, the jurors, the foreman of the jury herself, coming up to congratulate me.
0: Tell us how you feel, Mrs. Esterman. Did you know all the time you were going to win this case?
10: Is your woman's intuition...
1: All right, boys, please, not now, maybe later.
9: Mrs. Esterman, I'm the foreman. I suppose I should say forewoman of the jury.
1: Yes.
9: I just wanted you to know how happy I am that some of us were able to persuade the others that your husband was innocent. As I told them, I simply knew that a woman fighting for the life of the man she loved couldn't be wrong.
1: Thank you. Thank you very much. Finally, we got out of the courtroom. He didn't say anything all the way home, not until we got inside the house. And I suppose I knew it was coming by now. The only thing I didn't know was how.
7: Well, you did your best anyway.
1: I bungled it, Tommy.
7: You did your best to frame me.
1: Oh, Tommy, no.
7: You're too smart to fall for a trap like that, baby. You didn't bungle it. You worked it just right. Only thing, you forgot to bribe the jury, that's all.
1: Tommy, listen to me. You're free. They can't try you again.
7: No, but they can try you.
1: Me?
7: Who else could have killed him?
1: Tommy, what are you doing?
7: I'm phoning your friend, the district attorney. I guess I'll have to collect my investment in you a little different way.
1: Yes. All right. I suppose so. All right, Tommy. There's always this way.
11: Hello?
1: Sandy. You'd better come out, Sandy. I've just killed him.
2: Ladies and gentlemen of the jury, have you reached a verdict?
8: Your Honor, we have.
2: I'll find you the defendant, Hilda Warren Esterman, guilty or not guilty?
8: Guilty.

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Listen again next week when we bring you another tale well calculated to keep you in suspense. Supporting Miss Kelly and Mr. Delmar in Trial by Jury were Shirley Mitchell, Lawrence Dobkin, Byron Kane, Parley Bear, and Jerry Hausner.

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1: In these uncertain and changing times, it is reassuring to know that some things can be counted on, such as death, taxation, tomorrow's sunrise, and suspense. Which is a devious way of remarking that with this broadcast, radio's outstanding theater thrills begins its 17th year on the air. 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Thank you. Thank you very much. And now to our story. It concerns sports cars and one of the most grueling tests of driving skill in the world, the Rallye des Alpes, which is run every year across the mountains of France, Switzerland, and Italy. 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Listen then as Miss Marcia Hunt stars in The Last Kilometer, which begins in just a moment.
2: What makes a person a hero? That's a difficult question to answer, for heroes can come from widely differing backgrounds, and there have been heroes in our armed forces who perform their acts of heroism in non-combat situations. To recognize these achievements and to do honor to our brave men, the Navy has authorized the awarding of the Navy and Marine Corps Medal. This decoration is given to anyone serving in the U.S. Navy, Marine Corps, or Naval Reserve who distinguishes himself or herself by heroism not involving actual conflict with an enemy. Authorized in August of 1942, the Navy and Marine Corps Medal is one of our country's newer major decorations and applies to activities after December 6, 1941. It is comparable to the Army Soldier's Medal and is given in tribute to distinguished devotion Navy and Marine Corps personnel bring to their tour of duty. The Navy and Marine Corps Medal stands as a symbol of recognition from a grateful nation.
0: And now, The Last Kilometer, starring Marcia Hunt, a tale well calculated to keep you in suspense.

0: The party was nice. The champagne was lovely. Renee's family was sweet. But something was wrong. There was a mysterious, well, curiosity in the way people would look at me and then look away. Especially his younger sister, Marie. I began to wonder if my lipstick was on crooked or my slip was showing. Marie?
1: Oui, mademoiselle?
0: What's wrong with me? Do I look all right?
1: Ah, oh, but mademoiselle, you are beautiful.
0: No, I'm not, and that's not what I mean. It's just the way all of Renee's friends stare at me.
1: Well, perhaps it's the resemblance.
0: What resemblance?
1: But of course, it's only imagination. You are Suzanne, the American girl my brother is going to marry.
0: Marie, do you think I can make him happy?
1: I hope so, Suzanne.
0: It frightens me a little. After all, I will be his second wife. And...
1: And yes?
0: Tell me about her.
1: About Claudette?
0: Yes. Did she make him happy?
1: Oh, yes, Suzanne. Always they were laughing, even then when they would lose.
0: Lose?
1: The races and the rallies. She was his, comment dit-on, his navigateur in the rallies.
0: Was she a good navigator?
1: Oh, Marie. They almost always won. Until she died 4 years ago. He has not entered a rally since then.
0: Until now?
1: Now?
0: The rally is out. He's taking me as his navigator.
1: Oh, no.
0: Why, no. I can read a map.
1: But, Suzanne, have you ever ridden in a rally?
0: Well, no, but...
1: Then please don't go on this one.
0: Why not?
1: Suzanne, je t'en prie, don't ride with my father in this rally. It's perhaps a later one, but please, not the Rally des Alpes.
0: But why not? I'm not afraid.
2: Not afraid of what, ma chérie?
0: Riding with you in the Rally des Alpes.
2: And why should you be?
0: Oh, Marie's been trying to talk me out of it.
2: Oh? Little sisters should be seen and not heard. Come, darling. Let me take you on a tour of the chateau of my ancestors. Perhaps we can discover a ghost or two that will really scare you. What was Marie saying about the Rally des Alpes?
0: Nothing, except she begged me not to go.
2: She begged you. And of what else did you speak?
0: I asked her about your first wife.
2: And what did my little sister say about Claudette?
0: Only that you were very much in love. How did she die, Renee?
2: In an accident. Eh bien, now, this is my room since I was a little boy.
0: What sort of an accident did Claudette die in, Renee?
2: Susan, I do not care to discuss it.
0: Do you still love her?
2: She is dead. I love you. Now, I shall show you the gardens.
3: I say, Renee.
2: Eh? Oh, Johnny!
3: This idiot of a Ducre is trying to tell me that Madero won the Class D trophy at Sebring in 54.
2: Madero? Ah. Oh, no, no, no. Il s'est trompé. Madero wasn't even driving in Class D. Pardon, ma chérie, I must settle an argument. I shall be right back.
0: I wandered into the high-ceilinged room Rene had lived in since he was a child. And for some strange reason, I thought of a tiny apartment back in Fresno, California. An apartment that would have fitted into this room with space to spare. The apartment Jimmy North and I had almost taken before we quarreled and decided that we weren't in love after all. And I thought how everything works out for the best. If I hadn't broken with Jimmy, I would never have run away to France and met Renee and fallen in love, really and truly in love. Then I saw it. On a gilded Louis XV commode stood my picture. But I couldn't remember giving Renee a picture, and I couldn't remember having had this one taken. And then I knew. It wasn't me. It wasn't me at all. On the bottom was written, "À mon très chère Marie, Claudette." To my dearest husband, from Claudette. It was like looking into a mirror. The laughing face in the photograph was mine, almost exactly. My hands felt suddenly clammy and wet, and I wondered why Marie had warned me about the Rally des Alpes, and I wondered what kind of an accident Claudette had died in.
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5: Another visit with Joe and Daphne Forsythe.
6: Joe. Joe.
7: Yeah. I'm up. Now forget breakfast. I'll shave at work.
6: Joe, it's not time to go to work.
7: Then why'd you wake me up?
6: You were snoring.
7: How about that?
6: You were snoring loud.
7: Oh, really?
6: I just wanted to quiet you.
7: I thought I was quiet.
6: You sounded like a buzzsaw going through a pine knot.
7: Pretty good. I wish I could be with you at 2:30 in the morning.
6: You can go back to sleep now.
7: Oh, gee, thanks.
6: You can get a good night's sleep, too. Our savings bonds will protect us.
7: Huh?
6: They protect us. The money we invest is used to protect our country and its freedoms. Why, all around us, we can see the safeguards that our bonds have paid for.
7: How about that?
6: So, you see, when you buy that savings bond with every paycheck, you're really investing in a secure night's sleep.
7: Not in this house, I'm not.
6: What?
7: Good night, Daphne.
6: Good night, Joe.
4: And now, starring Miss Marcia Hunt, Act Two of The Last Kilometer.
0: My dark forebodings soon vanished before Renee's gay smile, and I forgot Marie's warning in the excitement of preparing for the rally. At last, on a bright, clear morning, we were in the Parc Fermé in Marseille, from which, one by one, a minute apart, the cars roared off on one of Europe's most difficult tests of driving skill. As René pulled his Alfa Romeo up to the starting gate, I thought he was the most handsome man I had ever seen, his dark eyes flashing with excitement. But his mouth was a grim line, and somehow, behind the excitement, he had a haunted, secret look, which frightened me.
8: Ah, René Béranger, you honor us again. It has been 2-3 years.
2: 4, mon vieux, 4. We try once more. Ah. I go now to get our number.
0: The starter began walking around our car, making the safety inspection the rules required. Suddenly, he stopped and stared at me.
8: Pardonnez-moi, mademoiselle, vous êtes américain?
0: Yes.
8: I thought for a moment you look like... Ah, it's no matter.
0: I look like his first wife?
8: Oui, mademoiselle. Very much. Very, very much.
2: Our number, ma chérie, 107. It is the one I have asked for. You will place it in the windscreen, no?
0: A lucky number?
2: Lucky? Perhaps.
8: Prêt, Monsieur Béranger?
2: Oui, tout à fait prêt.
8: Bien. 10.
2: No. Faites attention, chérie, the count begins.
8: Oui.
0: René? René, there's something I must know.
2: Tais-toi.
0: René, you must tell me. Did you ever take Claudette on this rally?
2: Silence.
0: René, answer my question.
8: Partez.
2: Allons-y.
8: Bonne chance.
0: Now there was no time to think, to wonder, to ask questions, or to enjoy the scenery. The day was the roar of the motor, the screech of tires, and the map of our route, from which I scarcely looked up as I checked off the villages we passed through, and the control points where officials would penalize us if we were late. The night was wind and cold and stay-awake pills and shortness of breath as we whined across the high Alps of Switzerland toward Italy. The second day was like the first, excepting the names on the maps were no longer French. And then in a little town on Lago di Garda, at last I slept for 3 beautiful hours, but only because René had to free a sticky valve. But too soon, we were on the road again. We'd lost time to make up.
2: Cortina, Susan, when must we be in Cortina?
0: Cortina, just a second.
2: Here, give it to me. There. You see, it's right there. We must make the Cortina control point at 3:06 in the morning. That seems simple to read, no?
0: Yes, René. Sorry.
2: We are almost the only car still unpenalized. Just like before.
0: Like when before?
2: Like 4 years ago. Each checkpoint, each control we hit, poof, on schedule.
0: Who is we, René?
2: We fall behind, and I tried to make it up. And never has the Grand Corniche been driven like I drove it. And we were on the last kilometre. Oh, mon Dieu. Et toi? Toi, idiot, fais attention là-bas!
0: What is it?
2: That Porsche ahead. He sees my lights. No, mon pauvre, no, not so fast. Oh, no. He does not know this road. Oh, no.
0: Ah.
2: Stay here, Susan.
9: No, no, I'll go too.
2: Stay and stop the next car. Send him back for an ambulance.
0: I stayed and flagged down the next speeding car. And finally, an ambulance came. They struggled up the cliff with two sheeted forms on litters. And Renee climbed back into the car.
9: They were dead. They were dead, weren't they?
2: Yes, my chérie. They were dead.
9: Oh, how horrible.
2: It could be worse.
9: Worse?
2: That was Van Hoff and his wife. I knew them. They were much in love.
9: Then what could be worse?
2: If one of them died, and not the other.
0: Another day of twisting mountain roads, of hairpin curves, with no guardrails between the screaming, spinning car and 1,000 feet of emptiness. It was late evening when we roared back into France through the dank, dripping tunnel of the Col des Tendées and on down the tortuous descent of the Alpes Maritimes with the fresh, damp smell of the Mediterranean rising up to us. It was midnight when we ground to a stop at a gas station at La Tourbie on the Grande Corniche, high above Monte Carlo. Not much further now, just a few kilometers to the finish line at Nice.
2: Hey, service, tout de suite! Ah, where are these peasants? Hey!
8: Oui, monsieur. Oui, monsieur. Qu'est-ce que vous voulez?
2: Petrol, tout de suite. You have coffee inside.
8: Ah, Monsieur Béranger, c'est vous?
2: Oui, c'est moi, and late like before.
8: Comme d'habitude, hein?
2: It is no matter. It is almost the last kilometre. Coffee, Susan?
9: No, thanks.
2: And I need a cup.
0: I looked at the man I was going to marry. He was smiling secretively. I thought of Jimmy North back home, with his frank, open face, and I realized I didn't know this man at all. Renee...
9: Wait, I want to talk to you.
2: I must have coffee. You would not want me to sleep at the wheel, not on the last kilometre. There is a curve there. It is called La Courbe de Mort. You would not want me to go to sleep there.
0: La Courbe de Mort? The curve of death. I shivered. Then I looked at the attendant. He was staring at me wide-eyed.
9: What is wrong, monsieur?
2: Oh, je m'excuse, madame, but you look like...
9: I know. Like Madame Béranger. You knew her?
2: Oh, I saw her once. C'est incroyable. Incredible. You're the same. But it must not happen again.
9: Happen? What?
2: Mademoiselle, you must go no further on this rallye. You must remain here.
9: But why? It's only a few kilometers to the finish.
2: Mademoiselle, écoutez. Listen. 4 years ago, this man, this René Béranger, he has to stop here for petrol. The Rallye des Alpes in 1954, huh? He has his wife with him. She is you, like you were the same girl, the same. They are behind, the road is wet. I warn them, but they go over the side on La Courbe de Mort. He lives, but she is killed.
9: So that was the accident.
2: Oui, mademoiselle. For years, we do not see Monsieur Béranger. Then, 6 weeks ago, he comes back again to La Courbe de Mort. He parks on the road, and he looks down, and he laughs. He says he will be back, and this time he will die with his...
9: 6 weeks ago? It was just 6 weeks ago I met René at the casino in Nice.
2: Don't you see? To him, you are his Claudette again.
9: No. No, it's too fantastic.
2: What is so fantastic, ma chérie?
9: He says Claudette was with you before, that she was killed on this road.
2: How much, old man?
8: Oh, mademoiselle, you must not go. I beg you.
2: How much? The petrol, combien?
8: 2,900 francs.
2: Eh bien. Voilà. Keep the difference. Now, allons-y.
9: No, René.
2: What?
9: I'm not going any further.
2: Hey, what are you saying? To have come so far and missed the finish?
9: No, René. No, you know the route well. Now, you can drive the rest of the way yourself.
2: That is enough. Quite enough. You will ride with me to the end.
9: No, René. No. Please.
2: Stop that sniveling. Get down to business. How much further? How many kilometers from La Tourbie to Nice? What time must we cross the finish line?
0: The map was a blur. Then it came sharply into focus, and I saw something I hadn't noticed before. there was no time written on the map for the finish. And the red crayon stopped short of Nice. Stopped just 1 kilometer from La Tour B. The last kilometer.
2: La Tour B to Nice. How far? I ask how far?
9: It looks like 18 kilometers.
2: Merci. Merci, Claudette.
4: In a moment, we continue with the third act of Suspense.
10: We have, together, ample capacity in freedom to defend freedom. This is NATO, the North Atlantic Treaty Organization. NATO nations contribute to the further development of peaceful and friendly international relations by strengthening their free institutions, by bringing about a better understanding of the principles upon which these institutions are founded, and by promoting conditions of stability and well-being. The United States of America is a part of NATO. You should be aware of and alert to the objectives and programs of the North Atlantic Treaty Organization.
4: And now, starring Miss Marcia Hunt, Act 3 of The Last Kilometer.
1: Oh, Rene, please.
2: It is like before, no? The rain and the darkness. Oh, remember this curve here, this monster? Oh.
1: Rene, how can I remember? I wasn't here.
2: And then. There it is at last, Claudette. There is the grandfather of them all. La Coupe de Mort. Remember, ma chérie? Remember, Claudette?
1: Renée, I'm not Claudette. I'm still

0: The old man from the gas station found me, 100 yards from the car, wandering in a daze.
1: Mademoiselle, oh, grâce à Dieu, you are safe.
0: Where is he? Is he?
1: He lives, mademoiselle, but I think not long. You must not go there. Please.
0: He was lying among the rocks by the overturned car. He was bleeding from the mouth. His eyes were glazed, but when he saw me, he smiled.
2: Claudette.
0: I looked down at the man I had loved. Then I kneeled beside him. Oui, René?
2: Bonjour, Claudette.
0: Bonjour, René. Et adieu.
1: Mademoiselle, there is nothing more you can do here. Permit me to take you back to the village.
0: Thank you. Is there a phone, a telephone there?
1: Oh, oui, mademoiselle. You wish to make a call?
0: Yes, yes, please. An overseas call. To Fresno, California.
3: Suspense, in which Marcia Hunt starred in William N. Robeson's production of The Last Kilometer by Michael Frost. In just a moment, the names of the supporting players and a word about next week's story of suspense.
4: If someone were to accuse you of being a firebug, you'd probably be pretty indignant. But the fact is, you may be a firebug unless you're unusually careful. For example, how often do you ride along the highway in your car and thoughtlessly toss a lighted cigarette butt out the window? Most of the time, it may not do any damage, but you're taking the chance because a gust of wind may carry that butt into a clump of dry grass and start a disastrous brush or forest fire. So from now on, please use the ashtray inside the car. Of course, when you're out in the woods for a walk or a picnic, be especially careful with fire. Break all matches in two before throwing them away. Make sure that ashes from all smokes, cigarettes, cigars, and pipes are all the way out before you leave them. The same goes for campfires, which should be drowned and stirred not once but twice. Don't run the risk of losing acres of forest land so valuable for timber, water, and soil conservation and for recreation areas. Be careful with fire.
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This is the Man in Black, here again to introduce Columbia's program, Suspense. Heading our starring Hollywood cast this evening is Mr. Paul Lucas, and with him are Miss Heather Angel and Mr. Bramwell Fletcher. Story by John Dixon Carr, dealing with strange, very strange happenings in a London curio shop, and called Mr. Markham, Antique Dealer, is tonight's tale of suspense. If you've been with us on these Tuesday nights, you will know that suspense is compounded of mystery and suspicion and dangerous adventure. In this series are tales calculated to intrigue you, stir your nerves, to offer you a precarious situation and then withhold the solution till the last possible moment. And so, with the performances of Heather Angel, Bramwell Fletcher, and Paul Lucas as Mr. Markham, Antique Dealer, we again hope to keep you in suspense.

0: This is the story of a man who commits murder and gets away with it. Does the idea shock you? Do you believe that justice must always be done? But let's be honest with ourselves. You and I needn't be cynics to know that justice is very seldom done. Innocence flinches. Guilt is childlike and bland. Innocence is imposed upon. Guilt can encompass all things, even a successful murder. And I know this because I was the murderer, you say? Oh, no. Inquire at Scotland Yard. I was the victim. In Bond Street, not far from Piccadilly, there used to be an establishment, which in a less fashionable part of town would have been called a shop. On the windows, in letters as discreet as a visiting card, were the words Charles Markham, antique dealer. Such a delightful fellow, Markham. Such a character. 30 years ago, yes, as long as that, this antique shop was a dingy place, despite deep carpets and crystal chandeliers. It rustled with the ticking of 100 clocks. It was shadowed by damascened armor and the loom of tall tapestries. And late one summer night, when the shutters were long closed on those windows, a four-wheeler drew up before the door in the gas-lit street.
1: That's all, cabbie. You needn't wait.
2: Very good, miss. Good night.
1: Good night. He must be here. He must be. I won't go back to that place. I'll kill myself first.
0: Oh, look here, old man. You needn't be. Oh, I beg your pardon.
1: And I beg yours. I'm not the person you were expecting, am I?
0: No, madam. As a matter of fact, I was expecting a police officer.
1: A police officer?
0: Oh, merely an old friend who often drops in for a talk and a drink.
1: You are Mr. Markham, aren't you?
0: Yes, my name is Markham. Can I be of any service to you?
1: I want to come in. I want to buy a present for somebody.
0: Now, really, madam, this is hardly the time.
1: Yes, I know it's late, but...
0: It's nearly 1 o'clock, madam. Surely tomorrow morning will be...
1: That'll be too late. This is a special occasion. It's a birthday present. That's it, a birthday present. I've got to deliver it before breakfast. And Sir George Lytle says this is the only place in London to buy antiques.
0: Oh, Sir George flatters me.
1: Won't you let me come in? Just for 5 minutes.
0: Well, under the circumstances, madam, I think it might be managed. Now, one moment while I put some lights on.
1: No, please. That one little light will be enough.
0: But you won't be able to see anything.
1: That doesn't matter. I'll trust to your judgment.
0: Just as you like. This way, madam.
1: What's that? That noise?
0: Oh, you mean the clocks, madam? There are more than 100 clocks in this room. I'm very fond of them.
1: Don't they get on your nerves? Ticking away together like a nightmare? Striking the hours together?
0: They don't strike together, madam. When the hour approaches, you will hear a musical din that lasts for some time. Might I interest you perhaps in a clock?
1: No. I hate them.
0: Now, all the same, this grandfather clock might amuse you.
1: What about it?
0: Observe the signature. Johannes Carver.

0: like this, and...
1: What was that voice?
0: Only the clock, madam. Nothing more.
1: The clock spoke?
0: Clever, isn't it? The device of old John Carver. Anticipating Mr. Edison's gramophone by more than 100 years. Oh, but you don't like clocks.
1: No.
0: May I ask whether the present is for a lady or a gentleman?
1: It's for a man.
0: Oh, has he some knowledge of antiques?
1: Yeah. I mean...
0: Furniture, perhaps. Porcelain, bronzes, tapestries, weapons...
1: He might be very much interested in weapons.
0: Then yes. I imagine his name is Mr. Ronald Gilbert. Now, will you tell me, Miss Ray, why you really came here tonight?
1: So you know who I am.
0: Naturally. You are Miss Judith Ray. And why did you come here?
1: I wanted to see what sort of a man you actually were.
0: Oh, and have you found out?
1: No, but I won't go back to prison. I won't.
0: As you will. But since it's to be a... business conference, Miss Ray, and I imagine it is.
1: Yes.
0: Well, then suppose we go into my office, here at the back of the shop. Will you precede me?
1: Thank you.
0: Oh, you must excuse the dust covers I've put on the chairs here. I'm leaving for a holiday tomorrow, and the shop will be closed. When I return next week, Miss Ray, I shall expect the amount requested. In cash, of course.
1: But I can't raise £2,000. You ought to know that.
0: Well, your fiancé could raise the money, I imagine.
1: Ron? Do you think I'd have Ron know where I've been? Or what I've been?
0: It's better than having his father learn it, surely. Now, sit down, Miss Ray.
1: I'd rather stand, thank you.
0: Now, that's a very foolish gesture. But the ladies will do it. They think it gives them dignity and shows the disdain of the poor blackmailer. You see, I make no bones about it. I am a blackmailer.
1: You seem rather proud of yourself.
0: Why not? I am the one person in England, perhaps in the world, who has made it a large-scale business.
1: Congratulations.
0: And what is all life but blackmail? The child says, if you don't give me that, I'll scream. The grown woman says, if you go on behaving like this, I will leave you. Your sex, Miss Ray, are blackmailers from the cradle.
1: You know, Charles Markham, I wonder...
0: Yes?
1: I wonder if anybody has ever hurt you very much.
0: Hurt me? What do you mean?
1: When you talk about the world and people in general, your face goes white under the eyes. You pick up that letter opener from the desk.
0: Not a letter opener, please, Miss Ray. A Medici dagger. 16th century work.
1: It isn't the money that really interests you.
0: I don't understand.
1: You hate the world. You just want to torture people, as you think you've been tortured. Isn't that so?
0: This is a very sharp dagger, Miss Ray. If I throw it down on the desk, it sticks. Like
1: isn't,
0: that.
1: Isn't it so, Charles Markham?
0: My motives, Miss Ray, aren't in question.
1: I wonder.
0: Whereas your motives are. Now, let me see. 10 years ago, in 1903, a certain girl called Letty Wilson, your real name, I believe, fell in love with a rather contemptible underworld character named Arthur Akers.
1: Please.
0: No humiliation was too great for her. She worked for him, lied for him, stole for him.
1: I was only 18. I didn't know what I was
0: doing.
1: Now,
0: this girl, for a very shabby theft, was sentenced to 3 years hard labor at Holloway Prison. 5 months later, she escapes from prison and disappears. All these years afterwards, she appears in the West End as Miss Judith Ray, fashionable milliner.
1: Haven't I made up for it? Haven't I?
0: No.
1: For one mistake. After 10 years.
0: It's the way of the world, my dear. I didn't create it. And I'm forgetting the best part of the comedy. This paragon of virtue next falls in love with Mr. Ronald Gilbert, son of Major General Sir Edmund Gilbert. Such a respectable family, too.
1: Stop it, please.
0: Then, shall we say... £2,000?
1: Suppose I did raise the money. I don't know how, but suppose I did raise it.
0: Well?
1: What guarantee would I have that you wouldn't ask for still more money?
0: I probably shall ask for more money, Miss Ray. Well, that's my privilege as a blackmailer.
1: Then I'm never going to be free of you. Is that it?
0: Well, frankly, that's it.
1: Ah, unless I kill you, of course. What if I did kill you?
0: People have threatened it before. But they haven't meant it.
1: Maybe I mean it.
0: Well, we can easily test you out. There's a sharp knife stuck in the desk in front of you. I'm going to get up and deliberately turn my back on you. Like this.
1: Be careful, Charles Markham.
0: As a student of human nature, I'm curious. How much will you risk to keep this secret? Have you the courage to kill and risk hanging?
1: Yes.

0: I think I have. What was that?
1: Now, aren't you glad you held back at the last moment, Miss Ray?
0: I said, what was that?
1: That, my dear, was the front doorbell. Probably my friend, Inspector Ross, from Wigmore Street Police Station. Come in, old man. Come on in. Make yourself comfortable. I'll be with you in a moment.
0: You wanted me to attack you, didn't you?
1: No, I was merely curious. And in any case, Miss Ray, it would be useless to kill me.
0: Useless? Why?
1: Because I shouldn't die.
0: Don't talk rot.
1: Oh, it's quite true. A man in my position must take certain precautions. If you killed me, I should be back to haunt you within half an hour. And I don't happen to be joking. Come in.
2: Now, look here, Martha. Good Lord, Judy.
0: Ron.
1: Mr. Ronald Gilbert, as I live.
0: Ron, what are you doing here? He hasn't got anything against you, has he?
1: Speak up, Mr. Gilbert. Have I?
2: The fact is, Judith, I...
1: Look at him, Miss Ray. See how he changes color and twists his moustache and altogether resembles a boy caught in his mother's gem cupboard. Perfect picture of a gentleman being a gentleman.
2: Look here, Markham. I'm not very clever. You can always make a fool of me when you start talking, so let's stop talking. I've brought the money.
0: What money?
1: Oh, merely my fee for keeping quiet about you.
0: So you went to Ron, too. You told him about it.
1: Naturally. If possible, always sell your wares in two markets.
0: How much money?
2: Never mind, Judith. I hoped I could do this without your knowing.
0: How much money?
2: 3,000. It's all I could raise.
0: Has he told you who I am and what I've been?
2: Look here, Judith. Who the devil cares who you are or what you've been? I happen to be in love with you. Never mind. Let's get out of here.
0: Ron, it's no good. He'll only come back for more money.
2: I know that, but what else can we do?
1: Nothing, I'm afraid.
2: Well, what's that knife doing there, stuck in the desk?
1: Nothing dangerous, I assure you.
2: No?
1: Merely a curio. I pick it up like this, I flip it down like this, and pick it up again. Miss Ray was very much interested in the dagger. Now, may I have that envelope with the money, please?
2: There you are. Take it.
1: Thank you. As I explained to Miss Ray, I'm leaving tomorrow for a holiday, hence the general disarray and the dust covers on the chairs. But before my departure, I'm glad we could settle this affair, as you would say, like gentlemen.
2: Before we clear out of here, Markham, there's just one favor I'd like to ask.
1: Well, of course, old man, ask away.
2: This is your job, I suppose. You can't help being what you are, but never again, as long as you live...
1: Well?
2: Never even say the word gentleman.
0: Be careful, Ron. Look at his face.
1: Tell me, Mr. Gilbert, how much money is in this envelope?
2: You heard what I said, 3,000 pounds.
1: Then take it back, my friend. I find we can't strike a bargain after all.
2: What do you mean?
1: Just what I say. Here is your money. You will now oblige me, both you and Miss Ray, by leaving my shop.
2: But what are you going to do?
1: Tomorrow morning, perhaps even tonight, I'm going to get in touch with the police, and I shall tell them where they can find Letty Wilson, alias Judith Ray.
2: You can't do that, Markham.
0: Oh, yes, he can. You hit him where it hurts.
1: 3,000 pounds, my friend, is not enough compensation for the way you talk. There is a way through the shop. Shall I escort you to the front door?
2: No.
1: Oh, so you prefer to stay here and make a fool of yourself?
2: You're not going to tell the police, Markham. I promise you that.
1: And how are you going to stop me?
2: With this.
0: Run! Put that gun away.
2: It's a funny thing, Judith. I felt a bit of a fool, you know, bringing this revolver along. But now I've got a use for it. Oh, yes, I've got a use for it.
1: Oh. Maybe the best thing would be to go into the street now and call a policeman.
2: You'll never get into the street, Markham.
1: Are you following me into the shop?
2: Yes.
1: So both of you, it appears, came here under false pretenses. You said you wanted to pay me some money.
2: The money's still here, but you've lost your chance to get it.
1: And your dear Judith said she wanted to buy a present for you. I showed her this grandfather clock here, this talking clock.
2: Don't go a step beyond that clock, Markham. I warn you.
1: Nonsense, old man. You wouldn't dare shoot.
2: Wouldn't I?
1: No, and I'll call your bluff. One step. Two steps.
0: John!
1: I know your whole silly tribe, my friend. You wouldn't risk it. No, you wouldn't. What's happening to me?
2: Don't try and grab out of the clock, Markham. It won't save you.
1: You wouldn't risk your life, you... wouldn't risk your family position, you... You wouldn't...
3: One, 15, and all's well. 1:15, and all's well.
2: I had to do it, Judith. Don't you see, I had to do it.
0: Did you? Is he?
2: Oh, yes. Yes, he's done for. I tell you, I had to do it.
0: Shh, keep your voice down.
2: Why?
0: That shot sounded like the crack of doom. I wonder if anybody in the street heard it.
2: You mean the police?
0: Yes, Ron. What in heaven's name are we going to do?
2: Steady, steady. We'll find a way out.
0: Maybe he's not dead, Ron. Go and look at him.
2: He's dead, all right.
0: Please, Ron. Go and look at him. Well?
2: Shot through the heart. The bullet went clean through him and smashed the face of the grandfather clock. That's all I can see in this dim light.
0: This isn't happening to us. It can't be happening.
2: I've got to think, but it's hard to think. You see, Judith, I'm not in a rage any longer. I'm just numb and a little bit scared.
0: You're not going to give yourself up.
2: And have this whole thing made public? Not likely.
0: Wait a minute. There may be a way out.
2: What way?
0: He said he was going for a holiday. Remember?
2: Well, suppose he did.
0: That gives us time. It means his absence won't be noticed. The shop will be closed. Nobody will come here for days. And certainly nobody will come here tonight. And...
2: What's that?
0: The police officer. I forgot the police officer.
2: What police officer?
0: A friend of Markham's. Inspector somebody or other from Wigmore Street. He's inspected here tonight.
2: Then we're finished.
0: No, Ronnie. We're not finished. He can't see anything out there. The shutters are down and the door's covered. Could you pick Markham up and carry him?
2: Yes, yes, I could. Why?
0: There must be a back way out of the shop, probably in the office. Hurry, Ron.
2: I don't like to touch him.
0: Hurry, Ron, please.
2: He's as heavy as a sack of meal. He seems to be looking straight at me.
0: I know. Everything here seems to have eyes and move a little in the shadow. Didn't you see the expression in Markham's eyes just before you...
2: No, I didn't.
0: He seemed to be looking behind us. Or beyond us. I don't know how to describe it. And he said something, too, that scared me. He said he couldn't die. He said...
2: Close the door, quick. This police officer, Judith, he can't get into the shop, can he?
0: Of course he can. The front door isn't locked.
2: That's true. What's wrong with me, Judith? I came in there that way myself.
0: And there's no time to lock the front door now. Our only hope is through the back way. I thought I'd seen a back door and... Ah, there it is. Just a minute.
2: I've killed a man. That means I'm a murderer. A fraction of a second. One tick of a clock in there. And you change from an ordinary happy person into what I... Well, Judith, well?
0: I'm sorry, Ron. The door's locked.
2: Isn't there a key?
0: No.
2: Maybe in his pockets on a key ring.
0: There isn't time, Ron. I think I heard the front door open. Our visitor's coming in.
2: I've got it. The dust covers.
0: What?
2: Those white cloths that cover, that fit over the chairs. Look at them.
0: What on earth are you talking about?
2: We used to play a game when we were kids. Somebody sits in a big chair, you know. You fit the dust cover over him and nobody can tell he's sitting there. Don't you see, Judith? That's how we can hide Markham's body.
0: It might work if there's time.
2: There's got to be time. Take the big cover off that chair, the wing chair.
0: All right. Maybe there's a chance.
2: I'll fit him into it. Arms along the chair arms. Feet push back. Now... Put the cover back again and pull it round down his feet.
0: Don't let it touch his chest. The blood will show through.
2: There, that's got it. You can't see anything now, can you?
0: No, but, Ron.
2: Well?
0: What did you do with the gun?
2: The gun?
0: The gun you shot Markham with.
2: Oh, well, Judith, I put it down on the floor when I picked up his body.
0: Out in the other room?
2: Yes, yes, I'm afraid so. And it's too late now, Judith. The police are here.
0: What are you going to say?
2: I don't know. Trust your wits and try and brazen it out. Yes? Come in.
1: Good evening, Miss Ray. And good evening, Mr. Gilbert.
0: Charles Markham. You're Charles Markham.
1: Correct, Miss Ray. But why should that surprise you? Why do you look as though you were seeing a ghost?
0: Because we are seeing a ghost. If you're Charles Markham, whose body is...
2: Judith, be careful.
1: Body, Miss Ray. Did you say body?
2: Miss Ray's upset. She doesn't know what she's talking about.
0: If you killed me, I should be back to haunt you within half an hour. That's what he said.
2: I tell you, Miss Ray isn't herself. She had bad news today. A relative of hers died. I've been trying to make her feel better.
1: Indeed. Do you think it would make her feel better to bring her here?
2: I don't understand.
1: My dear sir, you are very welcome. But the situation is surely a little odd. I come in here and find you two looking as guilty as a pair of murderers if in my private office in the middle of the night.
2: There's nothing odd about that. I wanted to buy Judith something.
1: At 1 o'clock in the morning?
2: Yes.
0: Why not?
1: Well, may I ask how you managed to get in?
2: The front door was open. We just walked in.
1: If you wish to buy something, why not stay in the showroom? Why come to my office?
2: Well, hang it all. You don't think we wanted to steal anything, do you?
1: Well, that thought did occur to me. You see, there was nobody else here.
0: There's nobody here, Mr. Markham. Not a living soul.
1: Then you didn't meet, by any chance, my brother?
0: Your brother?
1: Yes, my brother Robert. You couldn't have mistaken him if you had seen him. He looks so much like me that few people can tell us apart.
0: Oh, so that's it.
1: Poor Robert often deputizes for me. He's learned to act like me, think like me, and talk like me. But he doesn't like the work very much. Of course, you know what my work really is.
2: Is this part of the game? Are you trying to play cat and mouse?
1: Robert is an idealist. He thinks, poor fellow, that my profession is beneath contempt. But he acts the part and acts it well because I pay him. And I find it useful to have a double who will run risks for me. What have you done with his body?
2: We haven't done anything with him.
1: If you've killed Robert, my friend, you've committed a totally useless murder.
2: You don't see him here, do you?
1: No, but I see his handiwork.
2: Meaning what?
1: I've warned him many times about throwing a knife down on a polished desktop. Those scratches on the desk are fresh scratches. Of course, if you give me your word of honor that he's not here...
2: Of course, he's not here.
1: Well, in that case, all we can do is sit down and make ourselves comfortable. Will you sit there, Mr. Gilbert, and you, Miss Ray, in that wing chair by the window? What's wrong, Miss Ray? Why don't you sit down?
0: Because I prefer to stand, thank you.
1: Then perhaps you won't mind if I sit in the wing chair. It's a very comfortable one. My brother always says...
0: Don't sit down there for the love
1: of... Oh. So that's it?
0: Yes. That's it.
1: It is rather a thick chair. I press against the dust cover and blood comes through. I lift the bottom of the dust cover and...
2: What's the use of going on with this? I killed him.
1: You admit that?
2: Yes, I admit it. But Judith had nothing to do with this. I swear she hadn't.
1: My telephone, you notice, is against the wall. I shall have to turn my back to you when I ring.
0: Ring? Where?
1: Wigmore Street Police Station.
0: Oh, no. Give him a chance. Please give him a chance.
1: Hello? Hello, operator. I want Regent 0586.
4: Yes,
0: won't
4: sir.
0: Let them take
4: Regent
0: you on.
4: 0586.
0: I won't.
2: It's no good, Judith. I killed a man. I meant to kill him. That's all there is to it.
1: A very sensible attitude, my friend. And if the lady has any idea of flying at me with that knife, just notice what I've got here. A .32 revolver. One chamber fired. Picked up off the floor in that room where...
5: Hello? Hello, Wigmore Street Police Station.
0: For the last time,
1: Hello?
0: Mr. Markham. Won't you give him a chance?
1: Be quiet, Miss Ray. May I speak to Inspector Ross, please?
5: Inspector Ross speaking. Oh, isn't that Mr. Markham?
1: Got it in one, Inspector. Charles Markham here. I understand you were going to drop in and see me tonight.
5: I intended to, Mr. Markham, but I'm afraid I can't make it now.
1: Oh, why not? Anything wrong?
5: Only a robbery in Davies Street, but it's likely to be a long job. Sorry I can't get there.
1: Well, that's perfectly all right, Inspector, because actually I rang up to make sure you wouldn't come here tonight. You see, I've got a lot of work to do, and I'm leaving for Eastbourne early tomorrow morning. Let's make it some other time, shall we?
5: Oh, glad to, Mr. Markham. No crime's being committed up your way, I suppose?
1: No, Inspector. It's as quiet as a grave. I've never known a more peaceful night. Goodbye.
0: Why did you do that?
1: Now, please, don't excite yourself, Miss Ray. Didn't you hear what I told the Inspector?
0: Yes, but is this some more trickery?
1: Trickery? How can it be?
0: I don't know. That's what I'm asking you.
1: I should call it generous when I let my poor brother's death go unavenged.
0: You're not doing this without a reason.
1: Naturally not. But has it occurred to you, either of you, that I might not want my business dealings revealed in court?
2: What are you driving at?
1: And has it also occurred to you that a man's double, who looks exactly like him and shares all his secrets, may become a danger rather than an asset? He knows too much, he wants too much, and so...
0: I think I understand. You're glad he's dead.
1: Not glad, my dear. You shocked my brotherly feelings, but definitely relieved.
2: Look here, you can't get away with this.
1: Get away with it, sir? Aren't you forgetting that you are the murderer?
2: Then what are you going to do?
1: It is very simple. We three, in an unholy partnership, We'll dispose of Robin's body. Or would you rather hang?
0: He's got us, Ron. There's no other way.
2: But how can we dispose of the body? This seems worse than killing him. It's filthy, cold-blooded...
1: practical necessity. And as for disposing of the body, nothing is easier. We shall simply gather the... And so, as I said before, this is the story of a man who commits murder and gets away with it. Now, Ronald Gilbert looks back across the years and is still firmly convinced of his own guilt. But, of course, Gilbert never shot anybody. I was the man who committed the murder. Don't you remember? The bullet that killed my brother is supposed to have passed through his body and smashed the face of the grandfather clock. But that's an impossibility. The face of a grandfather clock is much higher than the heart of a man. You see, two shots were fired at the very same instant. Gilbert missed and smashed the clock face. I fired from the door of the office and did not miss. That was why my brother looked past those two. I went out by the back door, locked it, and reappeared at the front afterwards. It was not Robert Markham who died. I am Robert Markham. It was Charles who died that night. And I killed him to stop forever the wholesale blackmail that was poisoning the lives and blasting the hearts of 1,000 half-crazed people. His records I destroyed, his correspondence I burned. He is dead and gone. I have assumed his name and identity ever since. I committed a murder. And yet, if you sat on a jury, dare you say that you would condemn me? Come now. Would you?

0: And so closes Mr. Markham, Antique Dealer, starring Paul Lucas with Heather Angel and Bramwell Fletcher. Tonight's tale of suspense. This is your narrator, the man in black, who conveys to you Columbia's invitation to spend this half hour in suspense with us again next Tuesday, when we will have the pleasure of bringing you Mr. Charles Lawton and Miss Elsa Lanchester. Will star in one of the most famous and suspenseful of Agatha Christie's thrillers, The ABC Murders. The producer of these broadcasts is William Spear, with Ted Bliss, the director, Lud Gluskin and Lucian Morrowick, conductor and composer, and John Dixon Carr, the author, collaborated on tonight's Suspense.
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0: Later, the emblem may be worn only for the duration of their assignment. Both as individuals and as members of military units, America's servicemen have proved themselves worthy of medals and worthy of admiration by their countrymen.
1: And now, Rub Down and Out, starring Lloyd Bridges, a tale well calculated to keep you in suspense.
2: You'd think that Southern California would be the last place where a health club would pay off, with all that fresh air, sunshine, Pacific Ocean they advertise. Well, there's always guys who want to put on muscles and dames who want to take off pounds. So my little enterprise on the Sunset Strip was paying off real good. Zach's Sunset Health Studio, I called it. Of course, you get all kinds of trade on the Strip. Legitimate and the other kind. Big Willie Spang was one of the other kind. A lard tub, but loaded. Big Willie was known around town as a promoter, but nobody seemed to know what he promoted. He used to come in every Friday night around 7 for a sweat in the steam room and a rub down just before he left for the fights. That's how I found out at least one thing that Big Willie had promoted. A beautiful wife.
3: Oh, pardon me.
2: Yeah? Well, what can I do for you?
3: Is Mr. Spang through yet?
2: Oh, I think he is. He ought to be out any minute now, Miss...
3: Mrs. Spang.
2: Oh, well, Mrs. Spang. My name is Zach Weston. It's nice meeting you.
3: Oh, thank you.
4: Oh,
2: there he is now.
4: Ah, Joycey. There you are. Hey, Zach, this is my wife, Joycey.
2: Yeah, we just met.
4: This is Zach's partner, Joycey. This is Frankie Schatz.
5: Well, hello. Howdy, Mrs. Spang. Glad to know you.
4: Hey, Zach, I gave Frankie some tips, boy. You bet him, I say. You make a few bucks, huh? Make yourselves a million.
5: We appreciate it, Big Willie.
4: Yeah, you ought to. It's good advice. Well, let's go, Joycey. I don't want to be late. Good card tonight. Got a kid in the second bout. Gonna win it. You bet on him, boys. You bet like I tell you and you'll make a buck, huh? Come on, Joycey. See you guys.
5: Yeah, good night. Good night, folks. Am I seeing things?
2: Oh, you got 20/20 vision, kid. That was for real.
5: Ooh, Papa, buy me something like that.
2: Class, Frankie. Class.
5: What does it take? I'm 5'10 with an electric personality.
2: And a thin wallet.
5: Yeah. Look, Zach, let's get rich, huh? Let's make a buck like Big Willie says. Let's make a million and get something like that, one for each of us, just like Big Willie.
2: I didn't tell Frankie, but I didn't think that it would take a million. It wasn't what she said. She hadn't said anything, really. It was just the way she looked at me. The kind of a look that tells you this is a beginning. The kind of a look that tells you the phone will be ringing soon. Tomorrow, next day, as soon as possible. Hello?
6: Is this Zach?
2: Uh-huh.
6: This is Mrs. Spang, Zach.
2: Yeah. Yeah, I know Mrs. Spang.
6: Big Willie talks about you all the time. You've done wonders for him.
2: Well, I'm glad he thinks so.
6: Zach, how about doing something for my muscles?
2: Well, I'd say your muscles are fine, just the way they are, Mrs. Spang.
6: Well, you do advertise for men and women, don't you?
2: Yeah, that's right.
6: Well, then, can I make an appointment?
2: Well, when would it be convenient for you, Mrs. Spang?
6: Wednesday afternoon, about 3.
2: All right. That'll be fine, Mrs. Spang.
6: Oh, Zach, why not forget the missus? I feel I've known you a long time. Through my husband.
2: Wednesday afternoon at 3 for your workout, Mrs. Spang. Wednesday, she showed up at 3. Frankie had taken the afternoon off, and the place was empty except for Benny, the punch-drunk fighter who helped out around the joint. Hey, Benny. Benny?
7: Yeah, Zach, yeah? Hey, you see that, Zach, huh? I'm getting good, huh? Hey, maybe one of these days, huh, Zach?
2: Benny, one of these days you'll be back in the ring.
7: Hey, what do you want, Zach, huh?
2: Gym, huh? I want to use the gym. You go back and rinse out the steam room. Go ahead, Benny. Take 5.
7: Oh, sure, Zach. Hey, you bet. Yeah, I'll take 5. Rinse it out. You bet. Yeah.
3: Well, Zach, you all ready for me?
2: Yeah, all set.
3: How do we begin?
2: Well, I think we'll start off your first day kind of light. Mm-hmm. It's not good to exert yourself too much the first day. Let's try this horse first, huh? Can you get up on it?
3: Oh, sure, with a little help.
2: All right, here. Use my hands for a step.
3: Okay. Oh, I'm falling.
2: kiss wasn't soft. It was hard and demanding. It was a kiss that yelled hunger. She held on to me like she was fighting for her life. Finally, I broke away from her, and she looked up at me as if she were really surprised.
3: Is that a regular part of the course?
2: That's a part of it you bought, isn't it?
3: What else can you teach me?
2: Mrs. Spang, I've suddenly noticed that your muscles are in good condition. They're fine. We can't do a thing for you.
3: All right. Send me a bill.
2: No, you're not satisfied. My clients never pay when they're not satisfied. Thursday went by, then Friday. Finally, Saturday afternoon, she called. Big Willie was out of town for a few days, she said. At 7, she picked me up at the joint in her red convertible, and a little after 8, we were eating lobster in a quiet place on the beach near Malibu.
3: What is it, Zach?
2: What's what?
3: What is it about you? What is it with the way you look at me and the way I look at you?
2: It's a fire, Joyce. A fire that never should have been started.
3: Well, how do we put it out?
2: I don't think we do.
3: Oh, say nice things to me, Zach.
2: You're another man's wife.
3: He's not a man. He's a... Oh, I hate him, Zach. You know it's possible for a woman to hate a man she's married to?
2: You made a promise, remember?
3: People who are desperate make all kinds of promises. Oh, I've honored him and I've obeyed him. But I broke my promise to love him. Zach, tell me what I want to hear, please.
2: You want me to say I love you? I love you. Wrong? Of course it was wrong. But a thing like this doesn't end in just one night. There were other nights when Willie had to leave town because of the boys from back east. We found ourselves taking long drives along the coast. Then when the heat was off and he came back, we couldn't see each other. I was like a caged animal waiting. I couldn't call her when he was in town. She had to call me. Hello?
8: Oh, Zach. Listen, Zach, I've got to talk to you.
2: What's the matter?
8: Well, I can't tell you over the phone. I think he knows, Zach. I think he knows about us, and I've got to talk to you.
2: All right, where?
8: Well, I'll pick you up in front of the signboard at sunset in Doheny. 8 o'clock.
2: Okay.
8: I'll drive the sedan.
2: All right, I'll be there. 8 o'clock came fast. I planted myself in front of the signboard and waited. A little after 8, the big sedan pulled up next to the curb. I walked over.
9: Hey, Weston.
2: What is this?
9: Get in the car before I blow your head off.
1: In a moment, we continue with the second act of Suspense. I have never read a collection of American folklore which had a section devoted solely to the downtrodden commuter, but there should be. There are legends galore about the miseries of these poor folk. For example, there was this train in Idaho that was a mite slow. Once an impatient passenger asked the conductor why the train had stopped.
10: "There's a cow on the track," he said. "We have to chase her away."
1: A little later, when the train stopped again, the passenger roared,
10: "Now what's wrong?"
11: "Oh," said the conductor serenely, "we just caught up with that cow again."
1: Folklore belongs to every nation's legendary past, and I guess we Americans have our share of some good ones. Like the one about... but we'll have to save that one for the next time we travel your way. See you then. And now, starring Lloyd Bridges, Act Two of Rub Down and Out.
2: Nobody said anything. This big moose in the back held a gun on me, and the little guy in the front seat drove out Sunset, then up Beverly Drive and on into the hills near Franklin Reservoir, where there aren't any houses, and there aren't any lights, and no traffic.
9: All right, get out. Go on, get out.
2: Now, will you tell me what this is all about?
9: Some advice, Mr. Weston. We've been asked by a friend to pass on some friendly advice.
2: What friend?
9: Don't you know, Mr. Weston? A friend who thinks you're a homewrecker.
2: Oh, homewrecker?
9: Oh, you have very bad manners, Mr. Weston. But you know it's impolite to interrupt while I'm giving you such important advice, Mr. Weston.
2: Wait.
9: My friend Henry here, he hates home wreckers too, don't you, Henry?
7: Yeah, I sure do. Oh!
9: What's the matter, Mr. Muscle Man? Can't you take it?
7: Double-cross me. Double-cross.
9: Oh, that's a very bad thing to say about my friend's wife.
7: Oh!
9: Very bad.
7: Oh, please.
9: You oughtn't to go around wrecking homes, Mr. Weston. You can get into a lot of trouble.
7: No.
9: All right, hold it, Henry.
7: Well, I hate home wreckers, Opal.
9: Well, sure you
7: just
9: do.
7: Just once more.
9: All right, Henry. That's enough, I said. I think Mr. Weston gets the point.
2: You can get over cuts and bruises and internal injuries. But can you get over a double-crossing dame? Well, you can bet that I was going to try. The next night was Friday, and Big Willie came in on the dot of 7. He got his steam and his rub down and left, acting just the same as he always had. I'd have thought that I'd dreamt it all up, except for my split lip and the mouse under my eye. Then the phone rang, and I was sure that it had happened. Hello?
8: Zach? Oh, Zach, baby, what did they do to you?
2: Oh, what do you care?
8: Oh, Zach, honey, baby, darling, listen to me. He made me do it.
2: Yeah?
8: You think it was me, don't you?
2: Oh, what am I supposed to think?
8: No, it was him, Zach. He made me call you. There was nothing I could do. He was acting so crazy.
2: Well, I can't say that I blame him. This whole thing was wrong from the beginning. Never should have happened.
8: Oh, Zach, darling, that isn't true. We've done nothing wrong.
2: We haven't.
8: Oh, no, no, darling, because I love you. Did you hear me, Zach?
2: Yeah. Yeah, I heard you.
8: I've got to see you, darling. I've got to see you tonight.
2: Now, what happens tonight? If I get the rest of my teeth kicked in?
8: Oh, Zach, darling, you've got to believe me. I just can't go on living with him any longer.
2: All right, Joyce. Pick me up at sunset in La Cienega. It was no use. I couldn't get away from her. Just the sound of her voice, and I was a goner. I told her that, parked on the Palisades, looking out over the moonlit ocean.
12: I just can't stand him, Zach. I can't stand him a minute longer.
2: He was in tonight, same as usual.
12: Sure. He'll keep coming back.
2: Why? He hates my guts.
12: He gets his kicked that way. He's making fun of you, Zach. He scared you, and he wants to keep on scaring you.
2: Well, I don't scare easy.
12: He hates you. Do you hate him?
2: You know I do.
12: Enough to kill him?
2: What?
12: For me? For us?
2: Yeah. Yeah.
12: When? When will you kill him?
2: Oh, Joyce. How could I do a thing like that?
12: Make it look like an accident.
2: Like an accident?
12: Uh-huh.
2: Oh, baby, I don't know. Now, let me think about it. Maybe I can figure out something.
12: Oh, Zach. Oh, baby, what would have happened to me if I hadn't found you?
1: In a moment, we continue with the third act of Suspense.
0: Memo on medals. Information about our military awards and decorations. Service medals are given for honorable performance by military personnel in specified geographical areas between specified dates. Unit decorations are those awarded to cited units of the armed forces for exceptional performance in armed conflict. In most cases, they are worn centered immediately above the right breast pocket, while individual decorations and service medals are worn over the left breast pocket. Many American awards and decorations may be presented to people of other countries, but not the Purple Heart. This distinguished and cherished medal was first conceived by George Washington during the Revolutionary War, the purpose being to demonstrate, in his own words, that the road to glory in a patriot army and free country is open to all. Awarding of the Purple Heart was discontinued after the Revolutionary War until it was revived in 1932 as a memorial to our first president on the occasion of the 200th anniversary of his birth. As recognition for special acts of public service, medals are among the most coveted of all awards.
1: And now, starring Lloyd Bridges, Act Three of Rub Down and Out.
2: What are you going to do? Well, abroad like that, you do anything. Only murder is something that you don't commit every day of the week. It takes a little thought, a little planning. And I was an amateur. And one night, I got the answer in a hot flash. I was sitting all alone in the steam room after hours trying to figure out a way to kill Big Willie when I suddenly realized that it was hot, too hot. The steam burned my nostrils, and I was so weak that I hardly made the door.
13: Benny.
14: Yeah?
13: Hey, Benny.
14: Yeah?
13: Hey, were you monkeying with that steam valve?
14: Oh, yeah. I turned on full to rinse the room down.
13: Oh, boy, you nearly cooked me. Cooked me. Yeah. Sure. There was only one door to the steam room. It was big, heavy. And it locked from the outside. And tomorrow was Friday. Big Willie's night for a steam bath. The next morning, Joyce called. I knew she would. She called every day now with the same question.
8: You got an idea yet?
13: Yes, I have, honey. At last.
8: What is it?
13: I'll tell you when I see you after the inquest.
8: Now, you're sure it'll work.
13: It can't miss.
8: Are you scared?
13: Not with you in my corner, baby.
8: Well, that's where I'm going to be, honey, from now on.
13: Scared? Yeah, sure I was scared. I wasn't going to let on. There were a lot of things that could louse it up. But as the day dragged on, everything worked out my way. Frankie had a dinner date, so he was leaving early. Benny wanted to go to the fights. Finally, I had only one last worry. Maybe Big Willie wouldn't show up at all. But he did, right on the dot of 7. I told him that Benny would take care of him. He grunted at me and showed me his cigar-stained teeth. 20 minutes passed, then I heard Benny in the locker room. Big Willie was taking a steam bath. Benny?
14: Yeah?
13: I'll go take care of Big Willie. You take off, kid, huh? Go to the fights?
14: Yeah? Hey, thanks, Doc. Thanks.
13: Then I walked across the gym and stepped up into the steam room. Big Willie was sitting on the tile ramp, a big towel wrapped around his middle. How you doing, Willie? Oh, we're not speaking, huh?
4: I got nothing to say to you.
13: Well, I got plenty to say to you. Now, sit down.
4: Hey, who do you think you're pushing around?
13: Shut up and listen.
4: Maybe you got a short memory. Maybe you forgot what happened to you the other night.
13: I remember.
4: Are you sucking around for some more of the same?
13: You know, Big Willie, you don't look so hot, all wrapped up in a wet towel. No wonder she hates your guts.
4: I'm getting out of here. I don't have to listen
13: you
4: to this.
13: You ain't going anywhere, Big Willie, ever again. This is your last stop.
4: Benny! Benny!
13: It won't do any good, Willie. There's nobody out there. Just you and me. You got nobody to back you up now. And I don't need anybody. How you like that, Willie, huh?
4: Why, you...
13: Willie! You're out of condition, fat man.
4: Oh, wait a minute. Yeah. Now, wait a minute, sir. Let me tell you something.
13: Yeah, well, make it fast.
4: You ain't the first.
13: What do you mean?
4: With her. And you won't be the last, either.
13: With that, you get another one.
4: No, listen. Listen, I tell you, she ain't worth it. But if you want her, you can have her.
13: Well, that's really generous of you, Willie.
4: But you won't keep her long.
13: Well, you are a rat, aren't you? A dirty, miserable rat!
4: No! No, please, no more. No more.
13: You can take your steam bath now, Willie. A nice long one. In private. Hey, what the... Hello?
8: Zach? Zach, don't do it.
13: Huh? What?
8: Don't do it, Zach.
13: It's done. He's in the steam room now. Maybe you can hear him screaming.
8: Oh, let him out, Zach. The police.
13: Police?
8: Yes, they were here looking for him.
13: Well, why?
8: Well, I don't know, but they wanted to know where he was, and I told them.
13: You told them?
8: Well, I had to. Zach, I didn't think you'd do it so soon. I didn't want you to get in trouble. Oh, Zach, don't do it.
13: I'll talk to you later, baby. Yeah. Yeah, Willie. Yeah, just a minute, Willie boy. Oh, no. Stuck. The valve's stuck. Just a minute, Willie. Just a minute. I'll open the door, Willie. It's locked. It's locked. The lock sprung when I closed it. Oh, the key. So where's the key? Wait a minute, Big Willie. Now, wait. The key must be here somewhere. Oh, no, the key, the key. I've got to find that key.
15: Is this the key you're looking for, Weston?
13: What?
15: Police Lieutenant Arnold. Here, Sergeant. Unlock the door.
2: Willie was still alive when they got him out of the steamboat. So they put him away for a long, long time. On, of all things, income tax evasion. After the judge heard my story, I ended up with 1 to 2 years for assault with a deadly weapon. Sentence suspended. I bet it's the first time that a steam room was ever called a deadly weapon. Joyce? Well, Big Willie was right about her. I hear she's in Chicago now with one of the boys from back east. I guess they had more than one reason for wanting to get rid of Big Willie. But when I stop to think of it, in a way, I can't blame them.
1: 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Supporting Lloyd Bridges in Rub Down and Out were Tracy Roberts, William Conrad, Eddie Marr, and Jack Crucian. Listen. 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

0: heaven's sakes, Marty, when are you going to put a light in this garage?
1: Sorry, honey, I forgot.
0: You forgot. You forgot. Too bad you can't forget to wake up some morning.
1: Look, just because you had a couple too many drinks at the Warrens, you don't have to get nasty.
0: I had too many. Are you kidding? I watched you. Don't think I didn't.
1: Oh, come on, let's go in. I've got to be downtown early.
0: For what? Because you can make enough to buy a house at Catalina like the Warrens? Get a new car? There's a little thing called money. But you wouldn't know. You've got to find the right job.
1: Are we going to go over that again?
0: Yes, we're going over that again. I'm ashamed when I go out. Did you see what she was wearing?
1: Keep your voice down, the neighbors.
0: You say that again and I'll kill you.
1: You'll be sorry in the morning.
0: I'll be sorry, all right. Sorry like every other morning. Because you'll be here.
2: In just a moment, Mr. Dan Daly in the first act of Over the Bounding Main.
3: Say, Wilcox, what's your favorite fall hobby?
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4: And now, with Over the Bounding Main and the performance of Mr. Dan Daly, Autolite hopes once again to keep you in suspense.
0: If you don't need a rest, I certainly do, Marty. I'm so tired of this lousy apartment, I could scream.
1: So scream and let the neighbors have some fun.
0: I'm sick of them, too. The Warrens were darn nice to invite us.
1: I didn't say we can't go.
0: You never say anything anymore, or do anything either.
1: You're sure in a swell mood tonight. I should have stayed downtown.
0: In which joint?
1: Lay off, I'm tired.
0: From what? You're not working.
1: Now, don't start that again. You know I'm looking.
0: Looking? Can I live on nothing? Look at these clothes. I'm ashamed to go out in the street.
1: Now tell me how much better off you were when you were married to that wise operator, Lou.
0: I was. At least I owned shoes without holes in them.
1: Yeah. Lou Barris was just a little dream man. So ginger peachy, you could hardly wait to leave town with me.
0: The day I divorced Lou, I wondered if I was making a mistake. And the day after I became Mrs. Martin Evans, I knew I hadn't.
1: You're going to be a lot of fun on this fishing trip.
0: Don't tell me we're going, after all.
1: I can stand a vacation, too. They call it the Pacific Ocean. It means peaceful, which is something I could use right now. I guess a lot of it was my fault. I wanted the right kind of a job, and it was hard to find. Ever since Claire had got rid of Lou Barris, her ex, we'd been living pretty close, and Claire wasn't used to it. The Warrens made it worse. They were well-heeled, and I was supposed to keep up with the Warrens. I knew I couldn't ever do it. Maybe Claire knew it, too. Claire had got the invitation for us to go with the Warrens to Catalina, so now we were driving down 22nd Street in San Pedro to the landing. It was nearly 6 in the morning, and you could see a light fog drifting in the harbor.
0: Don't forget to lock it.
1: Sure. Look out for the fishing rods, will you?
0: You better give me the keys. You're so careless.
1: I won't lose them.
0: I know you. All that junk in your pockets, you'll lose them.
1: Don't worry.
0: I will. Why don't you let me hang on to them? We'll be in a nice mess if we...
1: All right, all right. Here they are.
0: Thank you, dear.
1: I guess we're the first ones here. I don't see Bob's car.
0: Oh, I forgot to tell you. We're meeting them at the Isthmus.
1: On the island?
0: Yeah. They've been there all week.
1: You didn't say anything about it. I thought...
0: For Pete's sake, what difference does it make? If you're worrying about chartering a boat to get us there, you can stop. It's all arranged. Bob's paying for it. They know you're broke.
1: Sure, you blabbed that to everyone. I was a great guy when I had it.
0: Well, you lost it, so let's not talk, shall we?
1: That's okay with me.
0: That must be the boat down there.
1: The Pelican. Is that the name?
0: I think so. Yeah, that's it.
1: Watch your step. Why the devil do you wear shoes like that on a fishing trip?
0: Because they're all I have.
1: Hello? Anyone aboard?
5: One moment, senor. Senor Evans?
1: That's right.
5: Come aboard, please.
6: If I may help the lady.
0: Oh, thanks. Phew. You can sure tell this is a fishing boat.
1: You the captain on this tub?
6: Oh, no, senor. No. I'm Ignacio. Deckhand. I helped to run the engine.
1: I thought you looked a little young. Where is he?
6: He went ashore for a minute, senor.
1: Well, I'm ready anytime he is.
0: Here, Sonny, take my stuff below.
6: Si, senora. Right away.
1: Smart-looking kid.
0: Oh, gosh. Is it only six? I'm sleepy.
1: You'll wake up when we get going. Smell that air. You know, honey, I think we're going to have fun.
0: There must be a bunk somewhere. I'm going below.
1: Oh, come on. Stay with me.
0: No, I'm sleepy. Wake me up when we get there.
1: Okay, but you'll be sorry. I'm going to start trawling as soon as we clear the harbor.
6: Hey, Senor Evans, there's the captain coming down the dock now.
1: Oh, yeah? Now we get started, huh?
6: Si.
1: I read where the albacore are running.
6: Well, it may be, senor. I have only been working on the Pelican for 2 days. We have some big white feather jigs you can troll with that.
1: Swell.
7: All set?
6: Si, Captain Murray.
7: Let's go then.
1: I'm Mr. Evans. The wife is below taking a nap.
7: Hello. All right, let's cast off. All clear.
1: Think this fog will lift?
7: Might.
1: Any idea how far offshore we might hit albacore?
7: There's no telling.
1: How long do you figure for us to reach Catalina?
7: Depends on the fog.
1: Oh. Well, I guess I'll go get my outfit rigged up.
7: Yeah, why don't you...

0: Are you sure that feathers are the best lure for them?
1: I have caught many albacore with it, senor. If they're hungry, they will take. The season has been good.
0: Well... Hey, stop the boat.
1: Hey, strike, senor. Let him take it now. Give him line.
0: Give it to me. He's got it.
1: Count five, senor. Slow now. Slow. Now. Now, senor, strike. That is a big one, senor.
0: Hey, stop the boat. What's the matter with him? I want to lose my line. I can't hold him.
1: Brace yourself against the rail.
0: Go tell that fool captain to stop the boat, will you?
1: Si, si. Captain, strike. Senor, look out.
0: The rail, I...
2: Are you hurt, senor?
0: No. Thanks. If you hadn't pushed me, I'd have gone over.
2: I just can't understand it. The rail breaking that way.
0: What the devil was Moran trying to do? We could have been killed. You tell him to stop, he speeds up?
2: Well, maybe he didn't hear me.
0: I want a few words with that joker. Hey!
3: Yeah.
0: Do you know I almost went into the drink? The rail at the stern broke.
3: Well, that's too bad. I'll have to get it fixed.
0: Yeah? What the devil were you trying to do? The kid yelled for you to stop.
3: I'm sorry. I thought he wanted me to put about. Thought you'd lost your tackle.
0: I darn near lost my skin. If Ignacio hadn't been so quick on his feet...
3: Sorry.
0: That's the way he said it. Just like you dropped ashes on the rug or maybe brushed you casually on the street. Sorry. Sorry.

0: I'd seen the guy before. Never talked to him or met him. But somehow I knew him. I looked him over. 6'1", black hair, the usual amount of face. I couldn't pin him down. I figured it was just one of those mental tricks, or maybe he looked like my Uncle Phil and let it go. I started aft when all of a sudden Claire came out on deck. She rushed to the stern, looked over, and then spun around and saw me. She had a strange look in her eye, and her face was as white as a seagull's wing. What's the matter? Are you sick?
1: No, I... Yes, I think I'm seasick.
0: There is a bit of a swell. Stay on deck, you'll feel better.
1: No, I'm going to lie down again.
0: Okay. Gee, you look pretty bad. Come on, I'll help you down.
1: I'm all right. Go on back up.
0: Whew! No wonder you feel lousy. The smell. Oil and dead bait. I'm not kidding. You'll feel better up
1: there. Let me alone, will you?
0: Hey, what's the matter with the engine?
1: How should I know?
0: Well, take it easy.
1: Yeah, I'll take it easy.
0: What's wrong, Moran?
2: No, nothing serious. We'll be on our way in a few minutes.
0: Yeah? Looks like the fire's getting thicker. Don't you think you ought to sound your horn?
2: It's on the blink.
0: Swell. This tub's in great shape.
2: It'll do.
0: Where's the kid?
2: Ignacio. He's below, hunting down the trouble.
0: Nice kid, you know. If it wasn't for him,
2: right? Yeah.
0: I want to give him something when we get off.
2: You do that. I saw a couple of boils out there a minute ago. Albaco, get your line in the water. Relax.
0: It was a fine way to relax. Drifting in the Catalina Channel with no motor, no foghorn, and you couldn't see more than 20 feet out. I threw my line in and tried to forget it. And the way the Albaco was striking, I almost did. After a couple of hours, maybe three, I'd had enough, so I folded up with my back to the bait tank and dozed off. When I woke up, we were still drifting and the fog was even thicker. Then I realized it was getting dark. I started to look for Moran. I felt something was wrong, something besides the motor. And when I heard their voices, I knew it.
1: I can't.
2: You don't have any choice. It'll be dark in an hour. I can't stall him with this bum motor gag much longer.
1: Please.
2: I don't get it. You come crawling to me with this big idea, so why get squeamish? He's worth a lot more dead than alive. 20 grand, isn't it?
1: I just can't do it.
2: Now listen, baby, there's a lot of dough invested in the guy, and it's going to go through on schedule. We're going to trade one bullet for $20,000. There isn't any way of backing out.

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0: And now, Autolite brings back to our Hollywood soundstage Mr. Dan Daly in Elliot Lewis's production of Over the Bounding Main, a tale well calculated to keep you in suspense.
3: I don't think I was scared. Not at first, that is. You can only take in so much, and then something in your mind...

0: and shuts it off. I stood there in the fog and the darkness, and to help me, the only thing I could think of was how the Warrens would take it when I didn't arrive at the Isthmus. Sounds crazy, doesn't it? Then from somewhere, a foghorn sounded off in the distance, and I came to like someone had thrown water on my face. I almost laughed at myself. The Warrens were probably playing canasta over in Brentwood or drinking beer in front of somebody's television set. This fishing trip was Claire's idea, and the only thing she planned on hooking was a $20,000 policy on the life of Martin Evans. I moved away and toward the stern. I needed help now. And maybe there was somebody I could count on. That young deckhand, Ignacio. I found him, all right. Sprawling his face in the bow, lying over the anchor. Kid. Ignacio.
1: Hey. 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Hey, kid. Wake up. Come on.
2: Gonzalo, me.
0: He smelled like a distillery. I shook him, slapped him as hard as I dared, but he went right on sleeping. Captain Moran had taken good care of the only friend I had. With the Mickey's poured into him, he'd be lucky if he ever woke up. Now I was good and scared. It was almost completely dark. Moran would be coming on deck, and then I remembered the gaff. The pole with a razor-sharp hook at the end. I'd used it to pull up the albacore on deck. I moved to the stern. Quietly, feeling with my feet because I couldn't see now. And I tripped over something and fell on the deck. It was the gaff. I grabbed it and got up.
3: Evans! Evans! I know you're there. Evans!
0: I couldn't see him and he couldn't see me. I moved silently around the deck in a crazy game of blind man's bluff. Just moving away from his voice and trying to think of a way out.
3: Evans! Can you hear me?
0: I heard him all right. His voice sounded muffled as though the fog was a black hood closing off the world, like they drop over a guy's head on the gallows. Gallows. Rope. Rope. There was a coil of heavy rope on the forward deck. A coil of heavy rope on the forward deck.
3: All right, Evans, you can't get very far. You getting tired, Evans? Want to go around again? Hear the foghorn, Evans? Well, you better listen to it. You won't hear anything else for a long time. You still have that gaff, or do you drop it again? You can't see it, but I got a gun in my hand. Maybe we can make a deal, huh?
0: Keep away from me!
3: Ah, so Mr. Evans can talk.
0: You won't get away with this?
3: Oh, I think so. After all, is it my fault if a new deckhand I hire gets crazy drunk and shoots up the ship?
0: He'll tell! He'll tell!
3: Mutiny. Murder. No, he won't even remember it. Isn't it funny what liquor will do to a kid? Penalty for mutiny's a rough one. After all these years, the book still calls for hanging on the public dock. But maybe he can plead insanity, huh? And I'm sorry he had to kill you, Evans.
0: You won't get me! You won't get me!
4: Is he dead? Did he?
5: He decided to swim for it. Well, that saved a lot of trouble.
4: Awful.
5: Yeah, 20,000 bucks worth of awful. The only thing I'm sore about is the lousy jerk won't be able to watch us enjoy it.
0: I lay there quietly on the deck. I didn't breathe any more than I had to. I was about as safe as a turkey in November. If Moran should notice that missing coil of rope, it wouldn't take him long to figure out exactly what had made that splash in the water. He couldn't see any better than I could, but as soon as it got light, there I'd be out in the open without a prayer. And the only thing I'd gain was a few hours at the most. So I huddled against the rail and hung onto the fishing gaff, feeling like David might have if he'd have broken his slingshot just before he met Goliath. It gets cold out on the ocean, and the fog can soak through summer denims in a hurry. I started to ship. I had to clamp my jaw together tight to keep my teeth from chattering. But the cold did one thing. It seemed to freeze some of the fear out of me, and I started to think. I had it pretty well figured out. All except one thing. When I heard Claire and Moran coming out on deck.
5: Can't miss if you don't louse it up. Those cops are smart. One little angle where our stories don't match, and I'll just keep your head.
4: Don't worry about me.
5: This is important now, once more.
4: Not again.
5: Once more. Now, who heard the shot?
4: I did.
5: And?
4: I rushed on deck to see Ignacio struggling with Marty.
5: Ignacio had a gun.
4: Ignacio had a gun. He and Marty fought. He hit the side. Marty went overboard.
5: And our engine's dead. He just disappeared in the darkness, right?
4: Can't we start back?
5: Well, I gotta change some parts first. Make it look like the engine really was out. See? Every little angle counts.
4: I wish it was over.
5: And for Pete's sake, remember my name is Moran, and you never saw me until you got on board the Pelican.
4: There's no way they can check. I don't even have the locket anymore.
5: Good. I'm gonna fix the engine. As soon as it gets light, we'll head back to port.
0: I had forgotten all about Claire's locket, but when she mentioned it, the last chunk of this puzzle dropped into the slot. And I wondered why I hadn't thought of it before. That crummy little locket, heart-shaped, with Claire's picture on one side and Lou Barris's on the other. The one she wanted to keep for sentiment's sake. Her first husband, Lou Barris, the guy I remembered from the picture. Captain Moran, that's who he was, it all figured. Lou scores a triple play. Gets his wife back with 20 grand in a purse and pays off Martin Evans with a one-way trip to the bottom of the ocean. And I couldn't think of any way to stop him. It must have been hours later, or minutes, when I thought of the dinghy. She was swinging from the stern about 25 feet off. Somehow in the dark, I found her line and was about to pull on it when I saw Claire come on deck. I didn't move. Claire, if you make a sound, I'll hook this gaff right through your throat.
4: Marty.
0: Yeah, return from the dead. And I haven't anything to lose. Pull on the rope. Pull on it. You and me are getting into the dinghy.
4: All right.
0: You had it all figured out, didn't you? But you forgot one thing. Lou has to marry you again to collect the dough. And if you're not alive...
4: Marty, please. I'm sorry, I am.
0: Give me that rope and don't move.
4: I've been wrong. I know it.
0: Sure.
4: I'm glad you're all right. I've been wrong about us.
0: Don't worry, I won't kill you unless I have to. You're my new insurance policy. Now, get over into the boat.
4: I
0: sure,
4: can't.
0: It's little and the ocean's big and we're going just the same. Shh. Not a sound. Get in.
3: Where? Ready to go.
0: Smooth and neat. As long as I had a gap at Claire's neck, Lou couldn't do a thing. His one bullet would cost him Claire $20,000 and maybe his life. We drifted off a bit and I reached for the oars. But there weren't any. There weren't any oars. When I looked up, I saw Moran standing in the stern of the Pelican.
3: Evans, I can see you. There aren't any oars, are there?
6: That's right. But you try to shoot me, and I'll kill Claire.
3: You won't get away. Claire?
6: She can't help you.
3: Claire, I'm going to put him out. Don't worry.
0: Why don't you answer him, honey?
4: Don't you understand? I'm sorry. I don't want you to die. I want to be with you. I was wrong.
0: You bet you were wrong. You're going to find out. We're going to paddle. Paddle with our hands. If we can lose him in the fog, we'll be all right. Just remember, if he finds me, it's too bad for you. Now paddle. Get over on the side. Look out. Look out. Now, she's tipping. Look out.
4: You lost it. The gaff.
0: Yeah. I lost it.
4: Now maybe you'll believe me. I want to help you get away from him.
0: Sure, I believe you. But if he finds us, as soon as I see the boat, I'm going to knock you out and throw you overboard. That's how I believe you. Now paddle. Stop paddling. Be quiet.
4: Listen to me. Please. I love you. I'm on your side. I won't let him hurt you.
0: Shut up.
3: Evan! Evan!
0: A patch of fog dissolved for a second, and in the darkness, I saw a darker shape. It was the Pelican. I knew that Lou had seen us. I reached for Claire. I felt a shoulder, then a neck.
3: Claire! Are you all right?
4: Yes.
0: I wanted to hit her. Now. But I felt her neck. It was warm and there was a little pulse under my fingers.
4: He's lost the gap.
0: She was telling him to shoot me and suddenly it didn't matter anymore. The Pelican loomed over us and then Claire twisted away from me and I didn't care. I was tired.
3: All right, come on, Evans. Get up here. I want you found on deck. Give me a hand, Claire.
7: Come on.
3: All right, Evans. Get out of there.
0: Get it over with. I'm staying.
4: Give me the gun, Lou. Let me do it.
3: Are you kidding?
4: No. Give it to me. I hate him.
3: No, baby. I'll do it.
4: You better tie the dinghy on, then. I can't hold it.
3: Yeah, hold the gun.
4: Thanks, Lou.
7: Claire, what are you doing?
4: Give me the rope, Marty. I don't want you to drift away now.
0: I got out of the dinghy and stood on the deck looking down at what used to be Lou Barris. Claire handed me the gun and just stared at me. We didn't say anything for a long time.

0: Fog's lifting.
1: Yeah.
0: It's getting lighter. I guess the sun will be breaking through soon.
1: Do you believe what I told you before?
0: Yeah, I believe you now. I'm sorry.
1: I'll try to make it up to you.
0: Sure. We better get going.
1: We're going back to San Pedro?
0: Yeah. I guess I can figure out how this thing runs.
1: Marty, what about me?
0: I've got to tell the police.
1: Oh.
0: Maybe it won't be too tough. I don't know.
1: It's all right. Better. Marty.
0: Yeah?
1: Do you still care? I mean...
0: I was going to kill you back there, and I didn't. You figure it out.

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0: Next week on Suspense, Mr. Dana Andrews as star of The Crowd. And here is Mr. Andrews to tell you about it.
3: Have you ever noticed when a person dies on a city street, how quickly the crowd gathers? As a police lieutenant, I knew that one person in that quickly gathering crowd was responsible for the death of the man lying on the busy street.
0: Yes, next week, Mr. Dana Andrews as star of The Crowd. And in the weeks to come, you will hear such famous stars as Joseph Cotton, Miriam Hopkins, and Milton Berle, all appearing in Tales Well Calculated to Keep You in Suspense.
2: 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Over the Bounding Main is an original play written for Suspense by Gloria Elmore and Jimmy Barnett. Dan Daly may soon be seen in the 20th Century Fox production, My Blue Heaven, with Betty Grable.
0: And remember, next week on Suspense, Mr. Dana Andrews in The Crowd.
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3: My name's George. George Belloc. Right now, I'm on a trip. Not alone. No, I've got company. She's a few days behind me, but we're getting off at the same stop. Her name's Marie, but don't let that tag fool you. She's as U.S. as the American League. I haven't seen her since yesterday, and I don't know what she's wearing. But five will get you ten. The outfit's silk and covers her body like a cellophane wrapper. I met her about 2 weeks ago, right after she married the guy I work for, Henry Grover. He owns a lumber yard just outside of town. He'd been working hard and figured he was ripe for a vacation. He hired me to manage the place while he was away. I put him on a train one night, didn't hear from him for 2 months. I was sorry to hear from him then. I'd put a few improvements in, and the take was making me forget I ever had any money troubles. I got a postcard saying he'd met a nice babe and married her. I tossed off a couple of drinks in honor of the occasion and relaxed. I figured she'd talk him into staying in the city, and I could buy the shop. That was before I met her. I've never been so wrong.
4: George.
2: Welcome home, Henry.
4: Good to see you again, boy. Well, here she is. Marie, this is George Belloc. George has been managing the office for me.
5: Hello, manager.
2: Hi. Here, Henry, let me help you with those bags.
4: Oh, thanks. How's business? I told Marie all about the place and some of the things I got in mind.
2: Pretty good. Guess you'll be building that new house now, huh, Henry?
4: Oh, not this year. Thinking about painting the old one, though.
5: I have a few ideas, too, you know.
4: And pretty good ones, too. You know, I wouldn't be surprised if the place didn't pick up and make some money.
2: I wouldn't be surprised.
5: I don't suppose you'll be staying on now Henry's back, will you, George?
4: Of course he'll be staying.
2: I don't know. I haven't thought much about it.
5: Lumber yard doesn't need three managers.
4: Well, Marie,
2: it need two?
5: When two is one, that's different.
4: That's right, George. One and one makes one, you know.
5: That's when three's a crowd. You. Come on in. Want some coffee?
2: Yeah. Thanks.
5: Thought you were with Henry.
2: He's over in the warehouse.
5: Alone?
2: Yeah.
5: I don't think you're glad to see us, George.
2: Why should I be?
5: My name's on your check.
2: Your husband's name? Listen, tell me something, will you?
5: Like what?
2: Like how come you two got married?
5: Love.
2: It hits you fast.
5: Sometimes.
2: Planning to be with him long?
5: No.
2: It's a top-heavy contest, and he's outclassed. That's nothing to me.
5: That's good.
2: How'd you happen to bring him back here? Why didn't you keep him at home?
5: I felt like a change.
2: He bailed you out?
5: Yeah. out of a dance hall.
6: I suppose you just sold the tickets.
5: Not exactly.
6: Okay. Okay, slave to queen. How's it feel?
5: Let me ask you one. What are you going to do for a job now?
6: Manage this lumber business?
5: No, you're not.
6: You don't own it.
5: Don't believe everything you read on a piece of paper. I own it. And there's no room for you.
6: You know, your new husband's in for a kind of a surprise.
5: What kind of a surprise?
6: I mean, when he hits the warehouse.
5: What about it?
6: There's a room over in the back part. One of the walls is holding up a row of slot machines. A couple of tables on the floor that weren't made for checkers.
5: Gambling?
6: That's right.
5: Henry didn't mention that.
6: That's the surprise.
5: Well, I guess I don't have to worry any about getting rid of you. Henry will take care of that.
6: You think so?
5: How's business in the back room?
6: Like a girly show on Iwo Jima.
5: Where's the money?
6: In the bank.
5: Your bank?
6: My bank.
7: George, can I see you a minute?
6: Sure, Henry.
5: Come on in here, why don't you?
7: Well, I'd rather handle this alone, honey, if you don't mind. Come on, George.
5: Oh, you told me I could help you. Now, something's come up and you're shutting me out of it.
7: This has nothing to do with that. This is something new.
6: You may as well let her in on it. She knows all about it anyway.
7: You told her?
6: Sure. I figured I was telling the manager. One and one makes one, remember?
7: All right. George, I left you to run a lumber yard. I didn't want any improvements. Especially, I didn't want any improvements like I just saw over there. Dice tables, slot machines, I don't know what all. I don't see how you moved it all in 2 months.
6: 2 days. But you're right, it wasn't easy.
7: George, when I came back, I thought we'd all work together. There's a place for you here. And I'll go on paying you the same salary. Wouldn't be much compared to what you've been making on the side, is that it?
6: Business has been pretty good, up till now.
7: Well, then it's all over. And this is goodbye. I'm sorry.
6: No easy money for you, huh?
7: Not when it's breaking the law. You can stay on here tonight, but in the morning, get those machines and dice tables together and get out.
6: They're not going anyplace, and neither am I.
7: But you're breaking the law. Tomorrow morning, I'm throwing out all that stuff.
6: Where are you going to throw it?
7: Out, anywhere. I don't know. I don't care where.
6: If you throw it outside and leave it, somebody will see it and talk to the police. If you try and have it moved out, I'll call them myself. Any way you look at it, they're going to want the owner of this place for gambling. And you're the owner.
7: George, you bought the stuff. I didn't know anything about it. I don't even know where you got it. I've been away. I can prove that. You don't scare me.
6: In your name, I bought the stuff, and in your name, I ran the place. I'm just a hired man working here. They'll want the boss. And you're the boss, just like always.
7: Well, then you're closing down tomorrow. If I can't run a decent shop, I won't run any.
6: All right, close down. But if the police get a tip, they'll think all you do out here is gamble.
7: Oh, what's got into you, son? 2 months ago, I gave you a job, and you were glad to get it. What's got into you, anyway?
5: He found a way to make some money.
6: Yeah, a lot of money. The take is good here. When I got your postcard, I thought I'd seen the last of you. I was going to pay you for the place and let it go at that. How about it? What's the price?
7: No price. I'm not selling it to you or anybody else.
6: How about $15,000?
5: In cash?
6: Sure, cash.
5: You haven't saved that much from this place in 2 months.
6: I'll get the money. Got about $8,000 now. Couple of months, I'll have the rest.
5: I wouldn't trust you for a 3-cent stamp.
7: Never mind, Marie, honey. Now, look, I'm not selling, George, and that's the end of it.
6: And we're partners.
7: Not in anything like this, we're not.
6: You'll like it fine when the money starts coming in.
7: I don't want anything to do with it.
6: Okay, you won't have anything to do with it. You take care of the lumber business. I'll handle the rest.
7: I told you now, for the last time.
5: Honey, listen. We don't want any trouble with the police.
7: There isn't going to be any trouble with the police.
5: The way he tells it, there is. He's got us over a barrel.
6: I've been clearing pretty near $1,000 a week. There isn't much I wouldn't do for that kind of money.
5: We better think it over, honey. We better think over what to do.
7: Well,
6: that's the idea. Think it over. Think it over, both of you. The minute I saw her, I knew that was the way I was going to have to play it. I knew I wouldn't get far with him. But with her, it was different. There wasn't much I wouldn't do for that kind of money. There wasn't anything she wouldn't do. I knew I'd planted the seed, and I knew how it'd grow. I knew how she'd go to work on him that night, almost as though I'd been in the room.
5: Henry, what are you going to do about George?
4: Oh, I don't know, honey. He's a good man. He must be in with bad crowd, that's all.
5: Yeah, that's likely. He's played the angles so long they're round.
4: I like George. That's why I hired him. If he's in with the wrong bunch, oh, that's all right. He'll come out of it.
5: You gonna let him go on gambling?
4: I don't know what to say. You said yourself he had to.
5: Henry, you could take him up on it.
4: On what?
5: His proposition. At least for a while.
4: Oh, but I...
5: You could pretend to.
4: Oh, no, I don't like that. Anyway, where would that get you?
5: It'd get you a 50-50 cut on $1,000 a week in the meantime.
4: No, Marie, I don't want it. I don't want any part of it.
5: You heard what he said. He said he'd do anything for that kind of money.
4: Oh, he didn't mean anything.
5: No. I know what I'd do. I'd put a bullet in his head.
4: Oh, now, Marie, don't talk that way. That isn't even funny.
5: What are you going to do? Let him take over your business right out from under your nose? He's a gambler and a thief. Henry, if you called him on it, if you had it out with him and he started anything, it'd be self-defense. Why, no jury in the world would hold you on it.
4: What are you talking about?
5: I'm telling you.
4: Well, don't be silly. I'm certainly not going to do anything like that.
5: All right, don't. See what happens.
4: I wish I knew what was going to happen.
5: Well, I'll tell you. You want to know?
4: Oh, just let me try to think, can't you?
5: Think. What do you suppose he's thinking about?
4: Well, he said...
5: I know what he said. Listen to me, Henry. It's him or you. Don't you see that? Three's a crowd. That's what he's thinking about. Murder.
3: Yeah, I knew pretty much what they were talking about in there. I knew this dame pretty well. It only needed a day of knowing her to know that a word like murder was part of her natural-born vocabulary. To know that she could cut a guy's throat and think no more of it than clipping one of her fingernails. I didn't know just then who was going to get murdered. I found out.
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0: And now, Autolite brings back to our Hollywood soundstage our star, Ronald Reagan, with Kathy Lewis in One and One's a Lonesome, a tale well calculated to keep you in suspense.
3: The night after Henry and his new wife came home, I didn't open up the back room in the warehouse. I put in the new table and counted out the profits for the week. I took a fair share over to Grover, but he read negative all the way. When he turned down that money, Marie tried on a face she must have been saving for Jack the Ripper. She knew he wasn't going to change his mind. She could see I was set to pocket big money on a 4-hour schedule in the back room, while their take after 16 hours in the lumber yard would look like a piggy bank night before Christmas. I said goodnight and left them alone to what promised to be a rotten evening for both. I went over to the garage where I'd fixed myself up a little cot. I was mixing the paint we were using on the house the next day, but I hadn't been at it more than half an hour when I had a visitor. This is a surprise.
5: I broke my fingernail. Thought you might have a nail clipper. See it? Isn't it pretty?
3: Yeah.
5: Do you have one?
6: What?
5: A nail clipper. On your keychain, maybe?
6: Sure, here. Wait, let me do it for you. Long and pointed. Like a pussycat.
5: They can scratch, too. Like them?
6: Sure. There you are. What'll I do with the victim?
5: Keep it for souvenir. Do you mind my coming to see you?
6: Not if your husband doesn't.
5: He doesn't know I'm here.
6: He will if he thinks real hard.
5: I don't care. I wanted to see you.
6: Need more light?
5: No. No, this is fine. Henry's not strong, you know.
6: Well, he wasn't wearing a lion skin when you married him.
5: It all happened so fast, and I wanted to get out of that dance hall.
6: Oh, yeah, the dance hall. Well, that's the price of love. Or have you changed your mind?
5: Yeah, I changed my mind.
6: That's easy to do when it's all over.
5: Is it all over?
6: You married him.
5: He's not strong. Maybe something will happen to him.
6: Not likely. Nothing ever has.
5: I did. Don't you like me?
6: Huh?
5: I like you.
6: I like it here. I don't want to leave.
5: I don't want to go anywhere.
6: I don't want my head turning into a home for your husband's bullets.
5: This paint you're using tomorrow?
6: Yeah. Your healthy husband and I.
5: Using ladders?
6: No, we'll swing a couple of platforms on pulleys with ropes. Why? Want to learn to paint?
5: No, thanks. I'm worried about Henry up on one of those things. He's not as strong as you are.
6: Yeah, I know.
5: Happen to fall off, he might be hurt.
6: If he fell on the cement drive, might break his neck.
5: That's right. Do the ropes ever break?
6: Not often enough to make the odds good for betting.
5: Could you make them break?
6: Huh?
5: Could you fix the ropes so they'd break when he got to the top?
6: Not on your life. I'm happy with my little racket. I'm not taking any chances killing anybody.
5: Then he'll kill you. Take your choice. How long do you think he'll watch that money going into your pocket? How long do you think he'll take that gambling?
6: Keep talking.
5: It'll be accidental, no murder at all. When he's dead, I get the warehouse and the house. You get me.
6: What's in it for you?
5: You are?
6: As simple as that.
5: And I'll take a cut on those backroom profits.
6: Go on.
5: Henry's been talking about painting the house. I got the idea when he told me about a fellow doing the same thing who fell and was killed. If anything like that ever happened to him, he said, I wouldn't have to worry. Everything was taken care of.
6: Why do you cut me in?
5: I told you. Because I like you.
6: And because you couldn't cut me out.
5: Can you fix the rope so it'll break when you want it to?
6: No. But I could fix it so it would break. There'd have to be somebody else here, a witness, to see it was an accident.
5: I already thought of that. A friend of his, Jim Brandon.
6: You figured every angle, haven't you?
5: You'll get your chance.
6: Okay. The rope will break.
5: Get it fixed up tonight?
6: Okay.
5: Where'll you leave it?
6: There'll be two platforms, one for me, one for him. I'll take them both over to the house tonight before I go to bed.
5: Put the one for Henry by the office. Put yours by the house.
6: Yeah?
5: I don't want you to be around tomorrow when Henry and Brandon set him up. That way nobody can say that you had anything to do with it.
6: Don't worry. We won't have any trouble.
5: We better not. I'm risking a lot for you.
6: I won't forget it, baby.
5: Don't. This is what the movies call love. You like it?
6: I'm getting to like it. It's easy learning. I hope I won't have to forget.
5: I'll worry about that. Let's talk some more.
6: You got more to say?
5: Lots more. Things are going to be different around here after tomorrow.
6: Yeah, that's right. Just you and me. And the backroom gold mine.
5: Think we'll make you happy?
6: I'm willing to take a chance.
5: I better be getting back to the house.
6: Sure. It's Grover's last night.
5: Good night, Georgie. Don't disappoint me.
6: Is that hard?
5: Well, I had gloves with me when I came in here.
6: You did. Here they are.
5: Oh. Well?
6: I think I'll keep them.
5: What's the idea?
6: I want a souvenir.
5: I'm not going anywhere.
6: Maybe I'll tuck them under my pillow. This is what the movies call love. After she left, I sat there thinking. Those gloves didn't help me clear my head any. They smelt like the powder room in the Club Paris. I liked the way she handled Grover. Sure, the kid was bright. The plan looked surefire, with a payoff in fancy living written especially for happy homes. I strung together a couple of ropes and a pulley on two wooden boards and called it a platform. The next one took more time. I spent a few minutes burning the rope where it'd rest on the pulley when the platform was up near the top. I pulled it apart a little with my fingers, made sure it wouldn't hold much weight for long. I fixed it just the way I wanted it. Then I slipped it through the pulley, anchored it on the boards, and had myself another platform, different from the first, but looking just the same. I put the good one by the house and the other next to the shop. By the time I was through, it was nearly daylight, and I lay down in the cot. The next thing I knew, she was shaking me.
8: Come on. Come on. Wake up. Come on. Huh? They're ready to start.
6: Who?
8: Him and his pal. They're out there now waiting for you.
6: Oh, yeah. Yeah. Where are they?
8: Out in the yard.
6: The platforms?
8: Yeah, they've already got them set up.
6: Okay. It won't be long now, baby. Are you nervous?
8: Sure.
6: Like a sack of laundry.
8: Don't let me fool you. I'm scared when the time comes it won't work.
6: Forget it. That rope won't hold 100 pounds 5 minutes. And anything that hits that concrete will be dead before you catch your breath.
8: How did you fix the rope?
6: I burned it. Nobody will notice it. I pulled it apart a little. It's just enough to hold it together while he's getting to the top.
8: We'll let Brandon pull you both up.
6: Nobody has to pull us both up. We can lift our own. There's a rope from the pulley that'll hoist her lower.
8: Okay. Come on.
6: A few minutes and you'll be the new owner around here. And I'll be talking about Mary and my boss.
8: Yeah. Well, that's right, George. A few minutes, things will be swell.
6: Which one of them picked up the rope by the shop?
8: Brandon, his pal.
6: Then it's on the right side of the drive. That's the bad one. Are you sure?
8: Sure. That's the one for Henry.
6: Wonder how long it takes to fall 3 stories. 3, maybe 4 seconds?
8: I don't know. When the rope breaks, you count it.
6: I'll be busy trying to look surprised. I want Brandon to go into town telling everybody about the accident we had out here.
8: Well, don't overdo it. You're no actor.
6: I'll keep my eyes on you, baby.
8: That's a good idea.
6: Matter of fact, I'm going to make a habit from now.
9: Hi, George. You bring the paint?
6: Oh, yeah, Henry. Yeah. Right here.
9: Oh, you know Jim Brandon, don't you?
6: Yeah, we met.
10: Hiya, George. Hello, Mr. Grover.
5: Hello.
9: Well, might as well get going. With all this waiting around, I've kind of lost the mood for painting.
6: It's like gambling, Henry. Once you begin, you feel like you never belong anywhere else.
9: Yeah, George, I got a couple of things I want to talk to you about.
5: Not now, Henry. You've been talking about nobody being ready to paint. Now we're all ready, so let's paint.
9: All right. But when we finish, George, come over to the house. I want to talk with you.
6: Sure, Henry. Maybe I was a little hasty last night. Right after we get through, I'll be waiting for you.
9: George must think he's a pretty fast painter. Gonna be all finished in the house before you get down off of the platform, Henry. Well, we'll see about that. I've done my share of painting, too. You'll have to jump some to beat me, George.
6: I guess you're right.
5: You two gonna stand there all day?
9: That's right, Mrs. Grover. Neither of them can paint well enough to make this old place look any better.
10: Oh, I don't know.
9: I was telling Henry this morning it's time he bought a new house for his pretty new wife.
5: Oh, thank you, Mr. Brandon. But as long as we have this house and the paint's right here, we may as well go ahead and paint, don't you think?
9: Oh, sure. Oh, you're right, honey. Well, come on, George. Let's get going.
10: Can I help you, Henry?
9: No, thanks. We can pull ourselves up, can't we, George?
6: Yeah, that's right.
5: Come on, let's stand over here out of the way, Mr. Brandon. I want to watch.
10: Yeah, sure thing. You ever seen house painting before?
5: Oh, yeah. Never anything quite like this.
10: Yeah? Well, they're pretty good at it.
9: Hey, this is kind of a rickety contraption.
10: Is it going to hold?
9: Oh, sure. What's the matter, George? You having trouble?
6: No, just watching.
9: Well, now you've seen how it's done, you come on up in the sky.
6: Be right with you, Henry.
9: Say, Brandon, when I get to the top, will you tie this rope to the bucket of paint and pass it up?
10: Right, Henry. All right. Keep pulling, George. He's beating you up there.
9: Hey, easy does it, George. That's no elevator. Don't worry about me. You got your own problems. Okay, Jim, pass up the paint. You ready to, George?
10: Hey, I think the rope was slipping on the pulley.
9: I don't feel anything. I don't see anything wrong with the pulley.
10: It's breaking at the pulley!

0: Like I told you, I'm on a trip. But it's no honeymoon. A couple of hours ago, 170 pounds of Henry Grover hit the cement driveway. Then I got the surprise of my life. It lasted just 2 seconds before I hit two. I thought I was as safe as a glass of water. But I was just another fall guy because both platforms gave way. I'd never thought of that angle. Two partners make more dough than three. But one owner without a partner makes the most. No, I didn't think of that. But I had thought of a couple of others just in case. The fingernail, for instance. They gave me maybe half a day to live. So I told it to them, the cops, almost the way it happened. And when I got through, I didn't even have to hint at those other couple of angles. They found it out all by themselves. And then they brought in Marie.
1: Oh, George. Doctor, is he willing?
0: Skip it, baby. They know all about it.
2: Know all about what?
3: My name's Williams. Lieutenant, homicide.
1: Homicide?
3: These your gloves, Mrs. Grover?
1: Yes, they're mine.
3: We found them in sort of a funny place. In the tool shed where all those painting platforms were fixed up.
1: Well, I don't see how that...
3: Did you know those ropes were burned and frayed? Somebody pulled them apart and burned them.
1: George did it. It was all his idea.
3: Funny guy wanted to bump himself off. Let me see your hands. Nice hands. Nice nails. One of them's broke off, huh?
1: What of it?
3: We found it. In the rope where somebody pulled it apart. We want you for murder.
0: Yeah, like I said, I'm going on a little trip any minute now, the doc says. But she'll be right behind me.

0: 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Tonight's star, Ronald Reagan, with Kathy Lewis.
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2: 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One and One's A Lonesome was written for radio by Nelson Sykes. 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
14: 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A story we call Death Pitch, starring Mr. Jack Carson.
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14: And now, with Death Pitch and the performance of Mr. Jack Carson, Autolite hopes once again to keep you in suspense.
18: That morning, I decided to talk to Death, all those between me and what I wanted. I would talk and they would listen and die. Words. Words are what makes the world go round. People dangle on words like marionettes on a string. Step a little closer, folks, and they step a little closer. Test your skill, three chances for a dime, and they pay their dimes. Hurry, hurry, hurry, and they do hurry to obey. Words. That morning, I was standing as I often stood, just inside the entrance to the big top, my head back, watching Annette rehearse. I love to watch trapeze artists. What ease. What confidence. But so far above me, out of my reach, in more ways than one. But if I owned the show, yes, I, Nick Arnold, if I owned the show...
19: Nick, snap out of it. Always dreaming, all the time in the fog. Meet Peter Pellington, Peter the Great. He's with it now. Pete, my brother Nick.
20: Hello there.
18: Peter the... Oh, yes, I think I caught your act in Dallas last season. Escape artist, wriggle out of chains and handcuffs. That's a good act.
19: Pete's wagon ready for him, Nick? Well, don't go blank on me. Didn't I tell you to get a wagon ready for him? Where's he going to bunk if he has no wagon?
18: You didn't tell me, Duke. You told Lee to take care of it.
19: Well, if I don't do everything myself, nothing gets done. As if I didn't have my hands full already, now I have to drop everything and find an empty wagon. Pete, you wait here. We'll see about your wagon. Come on, Nick.
18: See you around, Pete.
20: Yeah.
19: Come on, walk. Walk a little faster. I don't have all day. Lee. A fine partner that loopy rumhound is. Gets half the profits and leaves me all the grief.
18: Yeah, he'd be lost without you, Duke.
19: I gotta do this, I gotta do that. Fire. Square the badges, everything. And does he cooperate?
21: Bring back those wonderful
19: days. Hear that? He's barreled again.
21: Bring back...
19: Lee.
21: What's the matter, Duke? You mad about something?
19: You lush, you rum-dumb. The star act joins the outfit, and there's no wagon ready for him.
21: Oh, man, I'm sorry about that, Duke. Yeah. It slipped my mind.
19: Really? You're sorry, huh? It's just dandy. Look, I'm finished. One of us has to get out. I want you to sell your half to me.
21: Sell?
19: Yeah.
21: Oh, you know I can do that, Duke. This show has always belonged to my family. My grandfather started it. It belonged to my father. I broke in the show business with this circus as a lion tamer.
19: I couldn't
21: sell it.
19: It don't impress me. A fine lion tamer you must have been. You get clawed once, your nerve breaks, and you don't go near a cat for 15 years.
21: Not true. I was a good lion tamer.
19: Why'd you give it up then?
21: Because of my other responsibilities. Yeah. Running this show and looking after my wife and raising my son, Robbie.
19: Throw it to the sparrows. You don't run this show. I do. You don't look after Nora. She looks after you. Yeah. And she's a better tamer than you ever was. Because she's got the muck.
21: No! Please leave me something.
18: Oh, incredible. A few words, mere wind, and a grown man cowers like a whipped dog. Oh, words.
19: Okay. You won't sell out to me? Buy me out.
21: No, Duke, please.
19: Take your sloppy hands off me.
21: Oh, please. You're the only one who can run the show.
22: What's going on here?
21: Nora.
22: I said what's going on. I'm talking to you, Duke.
19: I don't talk business with Dane.
21: Oh, Nora,
19: still got a performer out there waiting for a whack.
21: Well, I'll see about that right now. Nora?
22: Go ahead, Lee. I'll take care of it.
21: Well, I take care of it myself, but I have to get a whack.
19: No dice, Nora. He won't buy and he won't sell.
22: I told you he wouldn't.
19: Huh?
22: Duke. Duke, don't bear down too hard on him. He really used to be something. Once.
19: I'm sorry. Working with him is like trying to crack a whip underwater. I lose my temper. You look tired, baby.
22: Well, I've been trying to work Jezebel all morning. It's no use. She's turned killer cat. We'll have to shoot her.
19: Come here and give me a kiss.
18: Duke.
19: That's only Nick. You're going to fade into the background once too often, brother. Beat it.

0: and the shell for himself.
1: It would fatten him like a Christmas turkey. And then, the axe.
2: Hi, Nick.
1: Oh, hello, hello, Annette. Where are you going?
2: To the cookhouse. Walk me over. Was that you down there watching me rehearse this morning?
1: Yeah.
2: What'd you think?
1: You're getting big time. Now, if I owned the show, I'd give you a star billing. Not only that...
2: Here comes Robbie. Pretend we don't see him.
1: All right. But if I owned the show, I'd make
3: hello,
1: you the...
3: Hello, dreamy eyes. You got a smile for Robbie?
2: You grab my arm again and I'll...
3: When are you going to give me the green light, dreamy eyes?
2: Come on, Nick. I hate that... Just because Lee's his father, he thinks... Always trying to play footsie under the table in the cookhouse.
1: Want me to take care of him?
2: You... I can take care of myself. Look, they're rolling a new wagon next to mine.
1: Yeah, we have a new star act. Peter the Great, escape artist.
2: Oh. Well, see you later, Nick.
1: Well, that night, sitting in the dark on the steps of my wagon, I saw Nora and Duke pass arm in arm. A little later, Robbie on his way to town. I finished my cigarette and stretched. It was time.
4: Bring back those wonderful days. Bring back those wonderful days.
1: Hello, Lee.
4: Oh, you. Have a drink?
1: Thanks, thanks. Hey, what's that, a photograph album?
4: Yeah, I'm looking through some old pictures. Here's me the day I first did my lion taming act.
1: Mm, good looking costume.
4: It wasn't a big success. Stop show cold.
1: I bet you did. You join me?
4: Mm.
1: Good.
4: Yeah, you see this picture? Me and my cats. This big one's name was Rondo. Mean cat, but I tamed him.
1: How many did you work?
4: 30 at one time, and then 5 tigers. Greatest thing you ever saw. I think Nora's good. Should have seen me. I'm as good as I ever was. Matter of fact, want to know something? I'm thinking of going back to her.
1: Really? Let's have a drink on that.
4: Your gracious. Never would have left it, you know, if I didn't have more important responsibilities. Well, it's true. It's true, you'll see. I didn't lose my nerve.
1: Sure, sure, of course. Why, I bet you could even handle a killer cat like Jezebel.
4: Jezebel? I could have Jezebel purring inside of 5 minutes. Used to work 30 at one time, I tell you, and 5 tigers. Okay, give me that whip. I'd build him in a pyramid. Come, you three. And those bears. Hold it. Now you. You 5. And you. And you, and you, and you. And there they'd be. With the audience screaming themselves crazy.
1: I'd like to see you in action.
4: Anytime. Anytime at all.
1: Uh-huh. Well, how about now? We just... Jezebel.
4: Yeah, that's it, sure. Come on.
1: Yeah.
4: I'll show you. Yeah. You know something? When I'm done with Jezebel, I'm going to have a little talk with Nora. Getting out of hand lately. Some women have to be tamed. Well, I'm the bully boy who can tame them. I can tame anything. Anything. Anything at all.

0: look at her. Back and forth. Back and forth. You Jezebel, you. Mean looking, ain't
1: you? They don't come too mean for you.
0: Yeah, you watch me work her over. I remember the way it used to be. The ringmaster used to say, "Ladies and gentlemen, the greatest of them all, Lee Duncan." And I'd be standing there in the spotlight, all shiny and proud.
1: Ladies and gentlemen, the greatest of them all, Lee Duncan.
0: Yeah. You Jezebel, you.
1: Go ahead, Lee.
0: Almost.
1: No, it's not your fault. It's a loose board.
0: You wash me, Nick. Wash a man. Take a good look, Jezebel. Take a good look. I'm going to... Back, Jezebel. Back! Back! What am I doing? No!

0: We buried Lee the next day. And a month later, Duke married Nora and became the sole owner of the circus. The money made exhibiting Jezebel the Man-Killer almost paid for the banners and posters advertising the Duke Arnold Show. The Duke Arnold Show. I'd see my brother staring at those four little words for minutes at a time, his eyes filled with their wonder and their glory. Yeah, Duke was a happy man. Except for one or two little things.
1: I could kill you, you little punk!
2: Mom! Stop it, Duke! What's Robbie done?
3: I'll tell you what your little Robbie has done. He's made three of the Cooch kids hand in their notices. They're leaving. Walking out on the show in the middle of the season because he's been throwing his weight around.
4: Mom, I was only having a little fun.
3: Fun? Is that what you call it? Putting me to the trouble and expense of bringing three more girls down if I can find them? You stay away from my performers, you hear me, pantywaist? Leave them alone! And if I catch you annoying Annette again,
2: I'll... Will you calm down? They can hear you all over the lot.
3: Let them. I'm the boss.
4: Yeah. And how'd you get to be boss?
3: Why, you little...
2: Duke! Duke!
0: Brother of the owner of the show. I was coming up in the world. Annette began to look at me as though seeing me for the first time, but it needed more. It wasn't enough. And then a name popped into my head. Robbie. Yes, Robbie. Robbie and Duke's murderous temper. The next afternoon, I was in the office working.
4: Seen Mom?
0: Ah, come in, Robbie, come in.
4: Seen Mom?
0: Yeah, no, but I've seen someone else. Come on in.
4: What's up?
0: I have a message for you from Annette.
4: No kidding. What?
0: You're a lucky guy. She wants to see you in her wagon after tonight's show.
4: No fool. What do you know about that? Well, it's about time. That's all I have to say. It's about time. She sure... Hey, wait a minute. Are you sure she said Robbie? Last time I spoke
0: That's
4: to her...
0: That's the way some women are. Take their own sweet time. You know what I mean?
4: Yeah. Thanks a lot, Nick. See you around.
0: Don't mention it. So long. In her wagon after tonight's show. Words.

Autolite is bringing you Mr. Jack Carson in Death Pitch, tonight's production in radio's outstanding theater of thrills, Suspense.

0: I stood in the shadows that night and watched Robbie get ready for his date with Annette. He spent at least 15 minutes in front of his mirror, tying the knot in his tie just so and plastering his hair down with goo. And there was no doubt about it. He was going to make an elegant corpse. He even winked at himself in the mirror. He put on his gaudiest jacket, took a large box of candy from the table, and put out the light. He came down the steps whistling and swaggering down the line to Annette's wagon. I followed.
1: Come in.
2: Hello, dreamy eyes. Here's your Robbie.
1: Oh, beat it, or I'll tell your mother on you.
2: Look, candy. For you. $5 worth. That's the way I am. How about a little kiss for Robbie?
1: Go away, little boy.
2: Sure. Sure, you don't have to pretend with Robbie. See how I mean?
1: Pretend?
2: You know. The don't come near me act. For the others, yeah, sure, why not? But not for little Robbie. How about that kiss?
1: If you could only see how funny you look, trying to act like a grown-up man of the world. Go away, Robbie. Go away.
2: Come on. Give me a kiss. You little... Come here.
1: Let me go. Let me go. Let me go. Let me go.
3: Duke! Duke, over here!
4: What's going on?
3: Annette!
4: Who's you?
3: What? Annette in her wagon. Robbie!
1: You.
3: Robbie! I'll kill that little punk.
2: Duke!
3: I love...
0: The lights of the wagons all down the line, I could see Robbie running, dodging, stumbling over tent ropes, heading straight for Nora, and Duke pounding after him. When I got to her wagon, Robbie was inside, hiding behind her while she tried to keep Duke back with her whip.
1: Duke, get back! Get back! Get back!
2: Don't look at me! Don't look at me!
3: I'll kill him! I'll kill him! Get out of my way! I'll kill him! Get out of my way!
2: Get out of my way! Don't let him!
3: I told you!
1: Nick, please, help me!
0: Duke! Nora, where are you going?
1: My gun!
3: You wouldn't listen!

0: I couldn't help thinking, in the beginning was the word. Robbie strangled to death, Duke shot to death, Nora in the jail for manslaughter. Bingo. All good things come in threes. That was good to be boss of the Duke Arnold Circus. You see, I kept the name in memory of my dear brother. But Annette wasn't turning to me as I'd planned. She was growing more and more attractive to Peter Valenka, Peter the Great. He had a sureness about him and a conqueror's strut that some women find attractive. If it were possible to describe Peter in one word, that word would be, egotist. He was top star of our show and aware of it. It wasn't hard to think of the words to use.
1: You, wanted to see me, Nick?
0: Yeah, sit down, Pete. Pete, I was wondering how you'd feel if I gave Annette star billing along with you. You know, she's getting to be a big drawing card.
1: Sure, give it to her. She deserves it. I don't mind. In fact, I'm glad for her. Is she a bigger draw than me, do you think?
0: Well, she's right up there with you. You know how it is. The Marks always like something new and different, and she keeps adding new routines.
1: Yeah, I know. She's good, all right. You, think I ought to change my routine a little?
0: No, you have a good routine, but... Well, if I may suggest...
1: Oh, sure, go ahead.
0: Your act isn't sensational enough. After all, even though you are the best of them, escape artists haven't been too much of a novelty since Houdini. You need some kind of a flash stunt. Something that'll make the Yap's ears flap back and forth with excitement.
1: Houdini? What did he do I can't do? Underwater escapes? I can do underwater escapes.
0: You can?
1: Well, sure. Don't give me Houdini.
0: Well, say, how about something like this? Now, let's say you're handcuffed, and then after a thorough search for hidden keys, you get into a crate of some sort. The crate is sealed and lowered beneath the surface of the water. A couple of minutes later, your head appears above the surface. You're out of the cuffs and you're free of the crate. Something like that. Could you do it?
1: Oh, sure. It's just a question of shucking the cuffs. The rest is only trimming. Okay. Let's do it that way.
0: Now, you're sure you can handle it? I don't want you to try it if it's too dangerous. I mean, maybe you're not good enough to escape from...
1: I can escape from anything.
0: All right, then. By the way, how will you get out of the cuffs, or is that a strict secret?
1: Master key. I use a master key.
0: Yeah, but you'll be wearing only bathing trunks. There'll be a search from head to foot. What do you do? Hide it in your mouth?
1: They can look at my mouth all they want. No, there's one place they never think of looking, the soles of the feet. I fasten the key to my arch with flesh-colored tape.
0: Oh, I always wondered. Well, I'll start working it right away. Some kind of advanced buildup. Our next date is Scudderville. Now, there's a bridge across a pretty large stream right across the street from the fairgrounds. And I was thinking...
2: One of the most outstanding feats ever performed. You will see Peter the Great, while handcuffed, do the impossible right before your very eyes. Now, folks, you have just seen your chief of police search Peter thoroughly. Chief, come up here, tell the folks... Did you discover any keys, picklocks, or other concealed device?
3: I did not.
2: Thank you. There you are, folks. And now, Peter, step into the casket.
0: All set, Pete?
1: Yeah. Nick, you double-check the winch and the rope. I don't want any slip-ups there.
0: Mm-hmm.
1: That current's like a runaway horse. Unless this casket is anchored to the bridge, I am a gun pigeon.
0: Oh, I attended to it personally.
1: Okay. And remember, if I'm not above water in 3 minutes, pull me up fast.
2: Oh. Hold it, brother, hold it! As you see, the casket containing Peter the Great is being lowered into the raging rapids below. Will he be able to perform this stupendous feat? Will he be able to work himself free? If he does not, the joke is on us. And there you are, folks. He is now below water. The casket will soon be resting on the bed of the stream, 54 feet below water. Notice the strong pull of the current. Let me draw your attention to the manner in which the rope from the casket to the winch is being strained. And also notice that... Do something, somebody! Do something! The rope stops! Do something!
0: Of course the rope snapped. I attended to it personally. I turned my back on the crowd and left the bridge a happy man. There's no greater satisfaction than that afforded by the knowledge of a good job well done. I had the show, and it was only a question of time before I had Annette as well. She would come to me for guidance, lean on me more and more, and pleasant prospects. Meanwhile, there was work to be done. A letter to Billboard informing that Bible of the Carney world of the unfortunate occurrence of the Scudderville Bridge. Then an ad for a new escape artist for the Duke Arnold Circus. Words. I draw them to me by words, move them like marionettes in the strings of words. By words, I send them away. It's words that make the world go round. I sat back in my chair and looked into the future. The possibilities were infinite, stretching far beyond the canvas walls of a small Carney show. Why, I could conquer the world. Times seem always to be ripe for a man like me, a man who can manipulate people. The earth is filled with fools who are open to suggestion. If one knows the proper words, they listen.
1: Nick!
0: Peter?
1: Surprised, huh? There's your rope. The one you attended to personally.
0: Now, Peter, listen to me. Let me explain. You're naturally upset and excited, and I understand what you must be thinking, but please give me a chance to explain, will you? I just did it to make it look good. I mean, more exciting, you know? You understand, don't you? You see, I knew the casket would hold a lot of air and enough to give you plenty of time to escape even without the rope. You see what I mean? Peter, tell me you understand. Well, Annette, you understand, don't you? Annette, tell him to listen to me.
3: He can't listen to you, Nick. He can't listen to anyone. He can't hear at all. The water pressure down there broke his eardrum.
0: You can't hear me? You mean my words?
1: I'm going to kill you.
0: No, please stay where you are. I'll give you half the show. You can have it all. Don't come any closer. Can't you hear me? The show, Peter, the show will belong to you. The show I killed Lee for, and Robbie, and Duke. Peter, can't you hear me? Listen to me! Can't you hear me?

0: 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Tonight's star, Mr. Jack Carson.
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0: Next week on Suspense, you will hear in his first appearance on this program and only dramatic appearance of the season, America's favorite comedian, Mr. Jack Benny. And in weeks to come, you will hear such famous stars as Lucille Ball and Desi Arnaz, James Stewart and Ann Baxter. All on Suspense.
1: Suspense is produced and directed by Elliot Lewis, with music composed by Lucian Morawek and conducted by Lud Gluskin. Death Pitch was written for Suspense by Walter Newman. In tonight's cast, Ed Max was heard as Duke, Francis Chaney as Nora, Georgia Ellis as Annette, Dick Crenna as Robbie, Herb Butterfield as Lee, and Joseph Kearns as Peter. Others in the cast were Eddie Marr and Byron Kane. Jack Carson may soon be seen in the Universal International picture, The Groom Wore Spurs.
0: And remember, next week on Suspense, Mr. Jack Benny as a man who found $25,000 and death in Murder in G-Flat.
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And now, tonight's presentation of radio's outstanding theater of thrills, Suspense. Tonight, we bring you a transcribed story of a day in the life of a woman who awaits an execution. We call it The Murderess. So now, starring Kathy Lewis, here is tonight's suspense play, The Murderess. She awoke earlier that morning, earlier than she had thought she would. Purposely, she had gone to bed later the night before, read later. Then, to ensure the blessed passage of unconscious time, taken something to make her sleep, something to keep her from the slow morning hours. The bedside clock showed 8 a.m., but she knew it sometimes ran slow, and so she picked up the phone.

0: At the tone, the time will be 8:06 and 30 seconds.
1: Automatically, she adjusted the clock and noted the ashtray overflowing with half-smoked cigarette stubs. 11 hours and 53 and a half minutes. Cheat the seconds and say 11 hours and 53 minutes exactly. It would be finished then. And she thought, calmly, as she had promised herself she would think today.
2: I know I can't help thinking about it. It's silly to try and push it away. But I've got to occupy myself with every minute, every second. Then the time will pass. There's lots of things to do. And I'm lucky. I didn't think I'd be able to sleep at all. And I did get 5 hours. I'm lucky.
1: She got out of bed, and knowing the morning paper would be lying outside her door, she perversely delayed the moment when she would bring it in, instead going to the kitchen and turning on the flame under the kettle. It was at that moment of brushing teeth, washing face, that she saw, for the first time that day, the face in the mirror, her own. And she was drawn to it, leaning close over the sink, examining, searching, seeing in an instant of bright objectivity another face, a stranger.
2: Murderer. Murderess. You. You, not me, but you. Your lips are chapped. It's always this time of year they get that way. You're a murderess. You killed someone. You killed him. I saw you.
1: And when the face stared back unmoved, she was afraid and reached up to touch the face, to feel it, and know she was herself and not the thing in the mirror. It was 8:30 when she sat at the kitchen table to drink her tea and open the morning's newspaper.
3: Bailey execution tonight!
4: March 27th, Margaret Bailey, convicted slayer of her husband John Bailey, is scheduled to die in the electric chair tonight at 8 o'clock. After a lengthy trial and fruitless appeals, the attractive widow is still, according to her attorney, H. Hillman Adams, maintaining her innocence. No official word has been received from the governor's office, but it's felt unlikely that a last-minute reprieve will be forthcoming. Mrs. Bailey, who shot and killed her husband 4 months ago, is reported to have spent last night in prayer.
2: That's not a good thing to do. I mustn't read anymore. When I go out, I won't look at the headlines on the newsstands. I won't listen to the news broadcast. Not today. That was very silly to read that. I wonder if I'd be praying. I wonder what she feels.

0: Who is it?
1: Laura, ma'am.
2: Morning, honey.
0: Laura. Laura. I forgot. You know, I forgot you were coming today.
2: Honey, if I had a nickel for every time I forgot. My auntie used to say to me, Laura, if you don't have your head screwed on tight, you'd forget it and leave it somewhere sure as the angel.
0: I've got some coffee on.
2: Oh, that would be fine. I never did get a decent cup of coffee this morning. Oh, everything was late. Bus was late. One of those devil-in-the-air mornings, I guess.
0: Cream and sugar?
2: Oh, no, ma'am. I'm on my diet again.
0: Here.
2: Oh, thank you. It's a truly shame for one pretty thing. At our ladies' meeting the other night, we were talking about her. Most of us don't think that she done it. Oh, ain't it awful, Miss Marion, when you think there's a life that's going to be no more in a few hours.
0: Laura,
2: she spent last night in prayer. Bless her heart. You know, Miss Marion, I guess I'm a silly, thoughtful woman, but I look at that face, and I say, Laura, that Mrs. Bailey, she's no murderer. Just from her face, I say that.
0: I don't think the court agrees with you, Laura.
2: Court? Somebody had to pay, and they picked her. Because if you ask me, with these elections coming up and everything, they had to find her guilty.
0: That's silly.
2: Oh, no, ma'am. I don't think it purely is. From what I read, there's lots of chances for another woman to have done it. The other woman.
0: You sound just like one of those scandal magazines, Laura.
2: Laura. Well, if you ask me right now, someone is sitting laughing to herself right this minute. And she knows what she's done. And the good Lord will take care of her, all right. You see.
0: You'd better start vacuuming as soon as you've finished your coffee, Laura. I'm going to get dressed.
3: She knew it had been a mistake to sit down with Laura. She'd wanted to make small talk, the friendly, non-important things that passed the time. Or listening to Laura's pseudo-intellectual philosophies, which the cleaning woman so proudly expounded, and yet showing under the surface almost profound wisdom. She might even have talked to Laura about herself, of unhappiness, fear, relieving the pressing weight without disclosing the secret. But now, Laura was alien. Laura suspected something that she knew. It was 10 o'clock, and there were 10 more hours until 8.
0: I'll get it, Laura. Hello.
4: Hello, dear.
0: Hello, Mother.
4: How are you?
0: Fine.
4: Can I wake you up?
0: No, I've been up since 8.
4: Oh, is Laura there?
0: Yes. Do you want to talk to her?
4: No. Just tell her I'm expecting her on Monday. I wasn't sure whether it would be Monday or Tuesday, but I decided Monday.
0: All right.
4: Are you all right, dear?
0: Yes, I'm fine.
4: You got one of those headaches again? I wish you'd go to the doctor about it. It worried me so much.
0: I'm fine, Mother. I haven't got a headache.
4: Oh, I'm glad. Would you like to come over for dinner tonight? I thought I'd...
0: No, thanks. Thanks, Mother. I've got a date.
4: Oh?
0: It's nobody you know, Mother.
4: Well, that's all right, dear. I thought you might like to watch TV. There's a very good show at 8 o'clock. Jackie...
0: I'm sorry, Mother.
4: Maybe you could bring a date for dinner. And we could watch the show at 8, and then you could go on to wherever you're going.
0: I told you, Mother, I can't. Look, I've got to go now. I'll talk to you soon. Tomorrow.
4: All right, dear. Goodbye.
2: Miss Marion, can you help me? I want to move the cabinet, ma'am. It hasn't been cleaned behind there since Noah.
0: Oh, all right.
2: You just take the corner, honey.
0: All right.
2: Don't strain yourself. Right. Just kind of lean. I'll do the pushing. Now. Just a whisker more. There. Ooh, my, honey. If you can miss any bills and things, that's where they are. Ooh-wee.
1: I declare.
5: I'll take them, Laura.
1: Well, here you are. Oh, what a nice looking gentleman.
5: Give it to me.
0: It's a picture of him. I thought I'd lost it. I thought it was lost. She saw it. His picture was in the papers. She'll remember. She'll think about it. And she'll remember.
5: It's a picture of a cousin of mine. I never liked him. He was a black sheep. If you know what I mean. It caused a lot of trouble, Laura. I'd almost forgotten all about him. I'm sorry I was rude. It just brought back very unpleasant memories.
1: Oh, why, sure. That's all right.
2: I understand. I had an uncle like that once. Oh, he was a devil. Pretty thing, though. That cousin of yours sure reminds me of somebody. Somebody I seen or know. Now, who could that be?
3: You are listening to The Murderess. Tonight's presentation in radio's outstanding theater of thrills, Suspense. Hello, this is Marvin Miller. We'll return to our program in a moment, but first, here's something to think about. The United States of America is young among the nations of the world, but it has proven the value of its way of life. Perhaps the most important words in our national heritage are the first three words of the Constitution. We, the people. The people are in power, not an individual or a party or a group of individuals, but the people as a whole. The communists have corrupted this word people, just as they have made the words peace and freedom and liberty seem meaningless. Ask the citizen in one of the communist people's republics just how much he has to say about how his government is run. With us, the word means exactly what it says. It means everybody, no exceptions. And as citizens, we recognize our two responsibilities. First, to know what our rights are. And second, to defend those rights.
6: And now we bring back to our Hollywood soundstage, Miss Kathy Lewis, starring in tonight's production, The Murderess, a tale well calculated to keep you in...

0: listen to the sounds of Laura vacuuming, kitchen harmonies, clinking of china, ring of silver. She had bathed and dressed automatically, slowly, always listening, waiting for a pause in Laura's cleaning ritual, a pause that might indicate that she had remembered, remembered whose face it was in the photograph.
1: If she does remember, and she comes to me, what will I say? Do.
0: And fastening the pearl necklace, hands momentarily frozen behind her neck, the sounds in the kitchen had stopped. The clasp of the necklace was secure, but all of the plans so carefully made to ease the passage of this terrible day were gone. She knew she could never recapture them. She thought.
1: But after tonight, it will be better. And tomorrow, and next week, and next month, better. It's only the waiting for tonight. That's all. What about Laura? Photograph. Supposing she did remember him from the newspaper pictures. Supposing she knows and doesn't say anything to me. Waits until I go out, then calls the police.
2: Be careful now, honey. It's slick over there.
3: Laura, I'm going out for a while to get my hair washed. If anyone calls, tell them I'll be home by 2 or 2:30.
2: Yes, ma'am.
3: There's some cold cuts if you want them for lunch.
2: Oh, I'll be fine. Just a cup of soup, that's all.
0: She put on her hat and coat and left the apartment, closing the door with unnecessary force. At the elevator door, she stopped and waited for a few moments.
1: It's silly. She doesn't know anything, suspect anything. Besides, she didn't have a chance to look at the picture for more than a second or two. Who'd believe her? Lots of people resemble other people. Unless the police do suspect somebody else and they know it wasn't his wife. But if the newspaper stories were just a trick trying to make me think that she was going to die tonight, knowing she's innocent...
4: Yes, I know. Yes.
2: Yes. Well, I saw with my own eyes.
4: Yes? Well, I'm just telling you what I know.
2: That's right.
1: Laura.
2: Oh, Miss Marion, I didn't hear you.
1: Who are you talking to, Laura?
2: My sister Mary. No, baby, it's Miss Marion. I'll talk to you later. Yes. Goodbye. Oh, you sure did scare the lights out of me, honey.
1: I'm sorry. I forgot something.
0: And with the lie fresh on her lips, she went into the bedroom, sat on the bed, suddenly, feeling pale and cold. It was 12:15 on the bedroom clock. She had called the hairdresser and canceled the appointment. She knew that she couldn't leave the apartment. Not at least until after Laura had gone. And that wouldn't be until 4:30. Laura had been calling the police. She was convinced of that.
1: But I don't think they believed her. Still, they might begin to wonder. They might investigate.
0: She was lying on the bed, arms folded behind her head, aware that her shoes were still on, sharp heels endangering the lacy counterpane, but not caring. Hearing the sounds of Laura's humming and an occasional groan as she stooped to her work.
1: Even if they did come, they'd never find the picture. They couldn't prove anything. I'd deny it. But what would I have to deny? Oh, I mustn't do that. Then they would suspect. Oh, I wish I could sleep. This isn't the way it was supposed to be today. I think I'll make some coffee. Hello?
5: Alice?
1: No. What number do you want?
5: Batting 35769.
1: You have the right number, but there's no one living here by that name.
5: I'm sorry.
2: You all right, honey?
1: Yes.
2: Well, you want me to make you a bite of something to eat?
1: I'm just going to make some coffee.
2: Well, maybe you'd feel more chipper if you... You want me to answer?
1: I will. Hello?
5: Alice? Oh, I'm sorry. I guess it's still the wrong number.
2: Honey, you're real pale. Why'd you take off his shoes and take a lie down?
1: Somebody trying to frighten me. That's the second time he called.
2: Now, you take yourself a nap. That'll fix you.
1: No, I don't want to.
2: Oh, but honey, you're all wrought up. You got something troubling you, Miss Marion? Won't tell me.
1: Why do you say that? There's nothing wrong with me.
2: Was it seeing that cousin of yours, the one in the picture? Now, you can tell Laura. It was an old gentleman friend, not your cousin, wasn't it? And seeing him upset you, didn't he? I could tell. Oh, well, I'll make you a cup of coffee. Now, you lie down for a spell, and when I come back, you can talk it all out, honey. Make you feel better.
1: You better get back to your work, Laura. I'm going out now.
2: Honey, I'm worried about you. I wish you wouldn't go.
0: She didn't turn around, didn't answer the maid, pausing only for an instant to take up her pocketbook and coat. Then she left the house. For an hour, she walked in the city, aimless, not thinking, not seeing. And it wasn't until she noticed a cruising patrol car that things drew back into focus.
1: Perhaps they're looking for me. They found out. They know. I should have done something. What? Killed her? Killed Laura? Oh, you're crazy. Crazy thinking things like that. It's 3 o'clock. 3. 4, 5, 6, 7, 8. 5 hours. I'll go to a movie. They wouldn't find me in there. They wouldn't think of looking there. It'll pass the time.
0: She went into the first movie theater she saw, not looking at the marquee. Paid her admission, almost ran inside, then sank into the worn, shiny seat and leaned back in semi-darkness and watched the flickering light on the screen before her without seeing or caring about its content. It was 5 o'clock when the second feature began playing. For 10 minutes she watched, now seeing and hearing, because the fantasy had momentarily taken her out of herself.
6: Not 7, you jerk, 8.
7: Look, I got 34 apples, right?
6: Right.
7: You take 30 from me, right?
6: Right.
7: But you're a good guy.
6: You hear that, Max? He says I'm a good guy.
7: You give me back 3. Yeah, I got 7 now.
6: You got 8. 4 and 4 is 8.
7: Oh, you ain't got no brains. It's arithmetic. 7.
6: 8.
7: 7.
6: 1.
7: Oh.
6: 2.
7: Oh.
6: 3.
7: Oh.
6: 4.
7: Oh.
6: 5.
7: Oh.
6: 6.
7: Oh.
6: 7.
7: Oh.
6: 8.
7: Oh.
6: 8.
7: Oh.
6: 8.
7: Okay,
6: 8.
7: Okay, okay, 8. 8. 8.
6: He said 8.
7: You heard him?
6: I heard him. 8 it is.
7: Is he dead? Did you kill him?
6: You think I want to go to the chair?
0: She went out and didn't notice the side glances as she half ran down the street, her sobs catching in her throat, tears streaking her cheeks.
1: I killed him. He was bad. He should have been killed. But they wouldn't understand. I wish it was tomorrow. Tomorrow. I wish I was asleep. But I wouldn't wake up. No. Then I'd be dead. She'll be dead. At 8 o'clock. She'll be...
8: Or, excuse me.
1: I'm sorry. I'm sorry, officer.
8: You all right, ma'am?
1: Yes. Yes, I'm all right.
8: You sick?
1: Why? I don't look sick, do I? I'm fine.
8: You don't want to go wandering out on the street like that. You could get hurt.
1: Yes, I'm sorry. I'm late. Excuse me.
9: Sure. The patrolman looked after her, puzzled, caught the eye of a bystander, shrugged, exchanged an understanding grin, and continued his beat. It was 6 o'clock when she turned into a quiet cocktail lounge on a side street, needing the drink now to forget, to blot out the last 2 hours of waiting. She couldn't go home. She knew they'd be waiting for her there. Not be seen again on the street until it was dark, until after 8 o'clock. And she sat in a shadowed booth, drinking slowly, then faster and faster, hoping for the dulling of sensibilities.
1: I'm not drunk, and I want to be.
10: Well, hello. Alone?
1: Alone? Yes.
10: Can I, buy you a drink?
1: A drink?
10: Oh, it's kind of lonesome sitting here, isn't it? Oh, waitress.
9: She drank with him, and he was faceless, nobody. She didn't even care that he sat close to her in the booth, urging her.
10: How about another drink, honey?
9: Slyly, insinuating. He said things that she didn't hear. It passed the time.
1: What's the time?
10: Oh, it's early.
1: No. What time is it?
10: You got a date? Break it.
1: I think I'm drunk now.
10: That's okay. Who is it? We're having fun, aren't we?
1: What's the time?
10: Well, it's 7. What do you care? Hey, how would you like
1: to... I've got to go now. Goodbye.
10: What are you giving me?
1: I killed somebody, and I've got to go.
10: You're not feeling any pain, honey. Come on, let's have one for the road.
1: Goodbye.
9: Outside, it was dusk. She stood swaying for a moment, and the sidewalk tipped under her. She walked slowly, carefully.
1: In an hour, she'll be dead. In an hour. I wonder how long it takes to die. I think I know how she must feel now. Except she won't have to feel anymore. And I'll have to go on like this. Like today. Every day.
9: She stopped on the corner.

0: lady?
1: No. I don't think so. Is there a police station anywhere near here?
0: Not five blocks down and on your right.
1: Thank you.
2: It was 7:15 when she went into the police station and said to the sergeant,
1: I want to give myself up. I killed John Bailey.
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1: And now... Autolite presents Claire Trevor in a tale well calculated to keep you in suspense.

0: Every window was locked now. Every jet of gas was on full. There was nothing impulsive left in me. My actions were purely mechanical. I moved as if guided by a subconscious force. I selected a light fixture near the door, tapped the globe with an ashtray until it broke and the glass fell to my feet. For an instant, the naked little wires that had made up the filament seemed to hypnotize me. At 7:30, when he switches on the lights, those tiny wires will cause the spark that'll blow everything I despise in the world out of my life. Everything I despise, everything I loathe, and yet everything I love. The gas in the little room was beginning to make my eyes smart, and I realized I had to get out of there. I started to open the door when something told me to stop. It was Lucky. I pressed my ear against the panel. I could hear voices outside. People were talking in the hall. I'd have to wait. Wait. Couldn't get panicky. Just had to wait, that was all. I thought of shutting off the gas, but they'd be gone in a second. Seconds. It seemed like hours before the voices finally died away. I heard a hall door shut behind them. Now I had to be fast. The gas was beginning to make me feel strange. I listened for an instant more, then turned the knob and started out just in time to see two men getting off the elevator. Stepped inside again and shut the door. I'd have to wait. I don't know how long I'd been waiting. I tried to piece together what had... How I'd gotten here. I was getting dizzy. Skit Webb. It all started with Skit. My head was whirling. Lights were flashing in front of my eyes. Lights like the ones down on East Main Street, on the burlesque marquee, next door to Skit Webb's office. I'd never been down on Main Street before. I remember it was a strange, dirty... It frightened me. I remember running upstairs to Skit's office.
1: Hello?
0: Is this the office of Mr. Webb, private detective?
1: That's what the sign says. Who are you?
0: I'm Mrs. John Winston. I'm in a hurry, so I'll make it clear exactly what I want.
1: There's a banker named John Winston. Your husband?
0: Yes. Now, Mr. Webb, I'm certain there is nothing wrong, you understand? I just want to check, that's all. I want you to watch John for a few days, then we'll just forget the whole thing.
1: Better start at the beginning.
0: I don't think that's important.
1: It is to me. They call it background.
0: Mr. Webb, I came here to tell you what to do, not to be questioned. Perhaps I should point out that I could certainly have afforded a more, shall we say, prosperous agent.
1: Yeah. Let's say prosperous.
0: I've been married a long time, and John has never given me any reason to believe that there was anything or anyone else, you understand?
1: You mean until lately?
0: I mean never.
1: In other words, out of a clear sky, you begin to suspect something.
0: I'm here to hire a private detective, not to listen to your insinuations. If you don't want or need the job, there are others.
1: Sure, I need the job. We both know that. Don't we, Mrs. Winston?

0: Hello.
1: Hello, Mrs. Winston. Can you talk? I mean, are you alone?
0: Yes. Who is this?
1: This is Webb, Skid Webb. Remember last week?
0: Who?
1: Skid Webb, the private investigator you hired.
0: Oh, yes. I'd almost forgotten about that. I'm afraid I was acting quite foolishly that day. I had some sort of a silly argument with John about his working so late, you understand?
1: What I call about, Mrs. Winston, is that I've been tailing John Boy all week. I think maybe you might have something after all.
0: You don't mean that. You lie.
1: No, Mrs. Winston. I really mean it.
0: You lie. Do you hear me? You lie. You're a liar. Oh. 8.
1: Hello?
0: Hello. Hello, is this Mr. Webb?
1: Oh, well, well, Mrs. Winston. I didn't expect I'd hear from you again.
0: Mr. Webb, tell me. Where was he? What was her name? Do you know that?
1: Take it easy. Look, first you come to the office and give me no information. Then when I dig something up for you, you throw a tantrum. What's with that?
0: All right, I'm sorry. I'll try to be more sensible. Now tell me.
1: Well, it's going to take a little time before I can make a definite report. A little time and a lot more work.
0: But I hired you to do a simple...
1: Well, want your dough back?
0: No. No, I'd like you to find out anything you can.
1: Okay. Then play it my way just for a short time. As soon as I can, I'll give you some definite information.
0: All right. But I want you...

0: No, I never want to call you Skit. My head, throbbing, splitting. I was on the floor. Gas. 7:30. 7:30, it would be all over. The gas, I could smell it. Horrible. No, it wasn't gas. It was wisteria. Yes, the odor of wisteria, as it was in the park that day. I was standing on the edge of a walk near a bed of white tulips in the wisteria. I love wisteria.
1: You been waiting long, Mrs. Winston?
0: No.
1: Well, come on, let's go over to that bench. Well,
0: what do you have?
1: Well, John Boy seems to have pretty well settled down to one gal.
0: Another woman? I don't believe you, Mr. Webb. Girls, perhaps, but not another woman.
1: Okay. Well, you can't tell yet anyway.
0: You're making the whole thing up.
1: Then forget it.
0: It's your type, that guy.
1: I said forget it. Look, Mrs. Winston, I don't take that from anyone. You think just because you came down Main Street and you were hiring a two-bit snoop...
0: Just a minute, Mr. Webb.
1: I'm not through yet. Just because I don't have a plushy suite on the west side, you think that's the biggest case I've ever had? Sure, I've got a cheap office and a run-down joint. Sure, I've had better times. Let me tell you about them.
0: I'm not interested in your past, and I thoroughly resent your insolence.
1: Ever hear of Juanita Cole, Mrs. Winston? No? Well, I guess you wouldn't have. Juanita had an insurance deal, filled the room with gas, and hooked up a cigarette lighter to an alarm clock, so that at a certain time, the lighter would spark and blow the whole joint up. Would have worked, too, except the clock stopped. Yeah, it was a clever stunt. You know who broke the case? I did. Yeah, me, the two-bit snoop you wanted to hire. And I can name other cases just as big.
0: Mr. Webb, I don't see what all of this has to do with me, but if you're quite through now,
1: Oh, you don't, huh? Well, I'll tell you. I'm sick of this high and mighty routine you've been giving me. I've got you pegged, Mrs. Winston. I know what's going on inside that head of yours. You told me you were 32. In your case, that means maybe 40.
0: That's not true.
1: You know, you're slipping, you can't face it.
0: What do you mean?
1: Your husband, he's lost interest.
0: No.
1: You've been put on a shelf. He's found somebody else. You can't take it.
0: Shut up! Shut up!
1: Okay. I guess that covers it. And don't bother firing me. I quit.
0: What?
1: Get yourself another boy.
0: No. No, no, no. No, you can't quit.
1: I already have.
0: But I'm depending on you. You can't leave me now. I've got to find out. Please. Please, I need you. I need somebody.
1: That's no lie.
0: You've got to help me.
1: Well, maybe. That depends on you.
0: On me?
1: Maybe if you were to climb down off that high
0: horse,
1: I will.
0: I will. Anything.
1: Okay. Okay. All I know so far is that instead of being at a board meeting like he told you last Wednesday night, remember?
0: Where was he?
1: Had dinner at the Gourmet, private room. After that, I lost him.
0: What did she look like?
1: Typical. Blonde, about 25, theatrical looking. Pretty well put together.
0: Oh, stop it.
1: Well, you asked me.
0: Else.
1: She met him for lunch on Friday. I think she may be in a show downtown. That's all I know now, but I'll keep checking.
0: Yes, yes, yes, keep checking.
1: But you've got to promise not to get all hot and bothered until we're ready to move.
0: I promise, Mr. Webb. I'll be as cold as ice.

0: Mrs. Winston, Skid Webb, this is it.
1: Oh.
0: John Boy's girlfriend is a dame named Terry Williams, an ex-chorister from the Latin Club. Ex, since she nailed onto John Boy, that is.
1: Go ahead.
0: She's living at a hotel downtown. Now, look, you can do one of two things. Either rush right down there, tip them off, and they'll clam up, or play it clever and wait for the kill.
1: I'll be clever.
0: Okay. It's a pretty good joint, sort of upper middle, the Bryn Carlton.
1: Thank you, Skit.
0: Shouldn't be long now. I'll let you know when, at a crucial time. You know what I mean. Then we'll...
1: Tobacco and Miller. And the end of the piece. Cut. Here it is.
2: Hotel Bryn Carlton.
1: Oh, yes, Bryn Carlton. Do you have a Terry Williams there?
2: Terry Williams? Yes. Yes, apartment 504. I'll ring her.
1: Never mind. After I hung up, all the strength seemed to drain out of me. I leaned heavily against the nightstand, and the lamp fell to the floor.

For one instant after the globe had broken, the light glowed on. That's how life was. There was always a final spark after the brightness was gone. Now I knew what I was going to do about John and me. No long, drawn-out divorce. I was going to kill him. I'd be clever enough even for Skit Webb. But John would die.

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3: I could hear the steady hiss of gas, the gas filling the room, the trap I'd set for my husband, John, and his girlfriend. Wasn't working out the way I'd planned. I had to get out of the room. My plan was falling to pieces. My life falling to pieces. And like a person drowning, I was remembering. You.
4: What were you expecting?
3: I told you not to come here. John hired a private nurse to be with me all the time.
4: Is that why I didn't get my money this week?
3: Of course not. Come inside and be quiet. I'm all right, Mr. Webb. I've been trying to contact you anyway.
4: To pay me? My expenses have been running up, you know. I figure maybe a couple of hundred.
3: Oh, forget that. Do you want to make some good money?
4: You kidding?
3: Skit, I'm very clever now. Very clever.
4: Switch?
3: I'll play it any way you like. You say where and when, and I'll stay quiet. First, I've got to trust you, and I don't now.
4: Why? I've given you the straight all along. When the time is right, we'll be able to put John Boy right where he belongs.
3: Fine, but all I have gotten from you is hearsay. Certainly, you gave me the name of Terry Williams, and I checked myself.
4: You didn't.
3: I didn't do anything, just found out she lived in 504. But still, she could be any girl. I've got to know.
4: Well, what do you want?
3: I want to see them myself.
4: Huh? Oh, now, look, that's just about impossible. They're very cagey. The only reason I can tag them is because I know my business. That is, unless you want to take the chance of tipping the whole thing off.
3: No, I just want to see them at the Bren Carlton.
4: Well, I haven't caught them there myself yet.
3: All right, Skit. Until then, you are off the payroll.
4: Well, it may not be as easy as all that. How much if I can? Now, I'm not a mind reader, you know. I can't tell what they're going to do before they do it.
3: 500. And from then on, I won't question you.
4: Well, I don't know. May take a week, maybe a month. I don't have much to go on.
3: Please understand. I have to know myself.
4: How about last week's dough? Can you get it now?
3: Yes.
4: I'll do my best. You go get what you owe me.
3: Wait here in the hall.

0: Hello.
1: Skit, you told me you were going to call this morning. I've been sitting by the phone all day.
0: Well, I didn't have anything to report this morning, but I do now. I was just going to call you.
1: Tell me, quickly.
0: You called me yesterday and said the John boy was going away for a weekend.
1: Yes.
0: Well, get the $500 ready. I was able to tap a phone conversation. Pretty tricky job, too.
1: Go ahead.
0: He's picking Terry Williams up in a taxi tonight at 7:15. They'll arrive at her apartment around 7:30 for dinner. Got that?
1: Yes.
0: Okay. You wait in your car across the street. I'll join you there.
1: All right.
0: Now, listen, don't lose your head and mess up the whole deal.
1: No, I won't.
0: I may be a little late. I've got to tail them this afternoon, make sure everything runs right. So they may beat me there. If they do, you can watch them go in, but wait for me. Be clever, Mrs. Winston. Clever.
1: Yes, Skit, clever. You'll never know how clever. I managed to get away from my nurse. Came here, got the key from one of the pigeonholes when the desk clerk wasn't looking, and let myself in. Apartment 504. Terry Williams' apartment. That's clever, Mr. Webb. Then I locked the windows, turned on the gas, and cracked a light bulb so it would spark when the lights were switched on. And now you'll see how clever I am at 7:30 when they... 7:30. I've got to get out. The door. I've got to get to that door.
2: Are you kidding, Eva? Of course she's drunk.
3: I tell you she ain't, Harry.
2: Oh, look at her eyes. She's loaded.
1: Lights. Don't turn on the lights.
3: They're already on, honey.
1: Where am I? How did I get here?
2: You got me there, baby. Eva and I just got off the elevator, and there you were, staggering up and down the hall.
1: I got into the hall. What room is this?
3: Why, it's our room, honey. You folded right in front of our door. I'm Eva, and this here's...
2: Harry. Harry and Eva, honey. You remember Harry and Eva Vaudeville played all the big time Palace, Chicago, Detroit, you remember?
3: No, she don't, Harry.
2: Well, why don't she?
1: Please, I mean, what's the number of this room?
3: 505.
1: Then 504 is next door.
2: Yeah, that's real smart. Yeah, 504 is next door. Then comes 503, 502,
1: please 50... help me up. I've got
3: that's
1: to...
3: where you come from, 504? Terry having a party or something?
1: No, huh? No, that isn't where I came
3: from. Oh, fine girl, Terry. She was overdue, you know.
2: Hey, if Terry's having a party, maybe we ought to drop in.
1: Oh, no.
2: Why not? We haven't seen much of her since she started running around with her new boyfriend. Come on!
1: No, I mean, there's no party there, and I didn't come from there.
2: Then how do you know there's no party there?
1: Please help me up. I've got to get out of here right now.
3: Well, I don't know, honey. You don't look so good to me. Why don't you just lie down a few minutes and then
1: minutes.
3: Maybe it's...
1: What time is it?
2: It's time for a drink. That's what time it is. Now, you wait just right here and I'll get it.
1: Please, Maloney, tell me what time it is.
3: Oh, about 7:30.
1: No, I mean the exact time.
3: Say, you're pretty particular, honey. Okay. It's exactly 7:26. That good enough for you?
1: 4 minutes. I've got to leave. You've got to help me out of here right now. Do you understand? Right now. Help me up, I tell you.
3: Why, okay, help honey, okay. Don't get so upset. Here.
1: Oh, thank you.
2: Well, here you are, girls. Here's your drink.
1: No, thanks. I don't care.
2: Come on, sit down and drink it. Do you?
1: No,
2: good.
1: Please.
2: I said sit down.
3: Oh, why'd you want to push her, Harry?
2: Well, what's with this babe anyway?
3: You know? I don't know, but she don't look so hot to me. Maybe we ought to send for a doctor.
1: I don't need a doctor.
2: Hey, wait a minute. I just figured out what's wrong with you.
1: What?
2: You're unhappy, that's what's wrong.
1: Oh.
2: And that's something I can't stand to see, anybody unhappy. Well, we got just a thing for that, even me. We'll give you a little routine.
1: Routine?
2: Yes, sir, it'll snap you right out of it in no time. Come on, Eva. Oh, I'm just wild about
1: no.
2: Harry.
1: No.
2: Come on, Eva, come on. Oh, I'm just wild about Harry.
4: And Harry's wild about me.
2: Now, watch this stuff,
4: honey. Those heavenly kisses.
1: Stop it! Stop it!
2: Well, how about that? How about that? We're giving her class and all she can say is stop that. Now, look here,
3: oh,
2: sister.
3: Oh, let her alone, Harry. Can't you see she don't feel... Here, honey. You let me help you.
1: Now, the door.
3: Maybe what you need is the drink.
2: Well, what do you think I offered her a couple of minutes ago? That ain't what she needs. She's loaded already. What she needs is air.
1: Air. That's right. Air. What I need is some air. Let's go out and get some air.
2: Well, what's wrong with just opening the window? Hey, Eva. Look.
3: Huh?
2: Terry and that new boyfriend getting out of a cab. Mm. Now we can have a party.
1: I don't want a party.
5: I want to get out right now. Can't you understand? Get me out of
3: Karen,
5: here.
3: Karen, maybe we better get her out of here. I'm kind of worried about her.
5: Yes, we must get out.
3: We got to help her downstairs, Harry.
6: Oh, how come we always get tangled up with creeps like this?
5: Please help me.
3: Come on, Harry. Come on.
1: And finally, we were out in the hall, and Harry started to ring for the elevator. Only John would be coming up on the elevator. I insisted we take the stairs. Told him elevators made me dizzy. I knew they thought I was crazy, but I didn't care what they thought. Just as we reached the lobby, I caught sight of John's gray coat disappearing into the elevator. And she was right behind him. Eva and Harry tried to drag me with them to the bar down the street, but I refused. And they went on without me. I waited in the lobby. The indicator over the elevator door stopped at the fifth floor. They were just getting out of the elevator. And now they must be walking down the hall. I could almost see John fitting the key. I walked quietly out of the hotel lobby to my car down the street. I felt better now.

0: As I let myself in the front door, I knew I'd done everything right. I'd been clever. And now there was only one thing to remember. I must act shocked when they call me to tell me John is dead. John!
1: Hello, dear.
0: John!
1: Why, yes. Yes, I came back for my coat. Incidentally, where is it? The gray one. I was positive it was in the hall closet, but I can't find it. Who could have taken it? Did someone borrow it? Darling, what's the matter?
0: I thought you...
1: Where have you been, dear? Oh, you shouldn't worry me like this.
0: You didn't have your coat?
1: But I just told you. I started on my trip and discovered I'd left it behind, so I came back for it. Oh, please, dear, you mustn't get so upset about trifles. You're not well. And here you go running around when you're not supposed to leave the house. Oh, really, I've tried to be considerate with you, but I...
0: You have been considerate, John. Very considerate. You've been a perfect husband. The police will be here any minute. When I called, they said they'd be right over. It's strange how it all worked out. He intended to make a lot of money off me, but I never had a chance to give him the 500. He thought he was so clever, but all he made was expenses. And I thought I was being clever, too. I killed two people. Terry Williams and her boyfriend, Skip Webb.

0: Thank you, Claire Trevor, for a splendid performance.
1: Oh, Miss Trevor.
2: Yes, Mr. Wilcox.
1: Remember what you said at rehearsal?
2: You mean that some women don't know a spark plug from a hill of beans?
1: That's right. Well, just in case you're one of those women, I went out to my car and got a spark plug.
2: Oh.
1: Now, you see how you can tell the difference?
2: Oh, why, of course. On this spark plug you handed me, it plainly says auto light resistor. And I doubt whether a hill of beans is marked at all.
1: I doubt it, too. And besides, a hill of beans is not made by Autolite, which makes more than 400 products for cars, trucks, airplanes, and boats in 28 Autolite plants from coast to coast. 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
2: It's been a pleasure to appear here tonight with this great cast of suspense actors and actresses. And I'm expecting almost as much pleasure from listening next week when radio's outstanding theater of thrills brings you Jimmy Stewart in Revenge, another gripping study in...
0: Suspense!
1: Claire Trevor will soon be seen co-starring with Fred McMurray in Borderline Productions' forthcoming picture, Borderline. Tonight's suspense play was written by Richard Vodra, with music composed by Lucian Morawek and conducted by Leith Stevens. The entire production was under the direction of Anton M. Leader. In the coming weeks, Suspense will present such stars as Frederick March, Joan Crawford, Agnes Moorhead, John Lund, and many others. Make it a point to listen each Thursday to Suspense, radio's outstanding theater of thrills. And next Thursday, same time, hear James Stewart in Revenge.
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0: to hear from the DA's office, huh? So you want some answers, huh? So you can set the record straight? Why not? One guy's dead already, and me next, probably. Only one thing. Go easy on Madeline. Because it really isn't her fault. None of it. Okay? Well, I don't have to tell you about Hollywood. It's full of guys like me. Guys with good builds and Greek profiles and curly hair. Guys that look like movie stars and aren't working. They walk along Hollywood Boulevard or they stand around Schwab's drugstore hoping somebody's going to discover them. And once a day, they check in at their agents. He's usually got a little hole in the wall office someplace off the strip. If he's a good guy, he'll let you use the phone. Barney was a good guy.
1: Hi, kid. What's new?
0: You asking me? You're my agent.
1: Things are a little slow right now, kid.
0: Yeah. Mind if I use your phone?
1: Local?
0: Local.
1: Okay. The dame?
0: What else?
1: Something new?
0: Yeah. Hello? Hello, is Madeline there? Yeah, I guess so. Victor Rudiger. Who's calling, some guy says. She's probably married.
1: So what? She gave you the phone number, didn't she?
0: Hello, Madeline? Yeah, remember? who's the guy that answered the phone? You got a sense of humor, too. The butler, she says. Oh, I just called up to say hello. I don't like to let things get cold, you know. That's right. Well, what are you doing with yourself? Well, now, for instance. Nothing. I sure would. Where do you live? Wait till I write it down.
2: Here's a pencil.
0: Uh-huh. Okay, I'll do that. Bye now.
1: So where are you taking her that don't cost no money?
0: Why take her anyplace? She's got her own phone, hasn't she? And I know she isn't living in a phone booth. Hey, where's a place called Woodford Way?
1: Woodford Way?
0: Yeah, you ever hear of it?
1: Yeah, it's in Bel Air.
0: Bel Air?
1: Yeah.
0: That's pretty big stuff.
1: Yeah, pretty big.
0: Gee, you don't suppose she does have a butler, do you?
1: Sure, there's a butler, all right, and she's the maid.
0: All right, so we'll hold hands in the servants' quarters.
1: How'd you meet her, kid?
0: Oh, I'm just walking along Hollywood Boulevard, rubbing my last two dimes together, and she comes out of a place with her arms full of bundles, and she bangs into me. She goes one way, the bundles go the other. I pick her up. So, you know, one thing leads to another. I buy her a cup of coffee, and I get her phone.
1: Yeah.
0: That's all. So, I give her a ring. Come up and see me, she says. What can I lose, right?
1: Right. What's her name? Madeline what?
0: She didn't tell me, but that guy on the phone, whoever he was, he said that it was Rollins or Raleigh,
1: Rollins.
0: Something like that. Mm-hmm.
1: You don't read the papers much, do you, Vic?
0: Sure. Daily Variety and The Reporter, every word.
1: I mean the newspapers. Is this her? Yes, is this dame here in the picture? Is this her?
0: Yeah. Yeah, that's her.
1: Well, you see what it says?
0: Madeline Rollins opens Bel Air home. Wealthy sugar heiress whose personal fortune makes her one of the world's richest girls. Oh, well, that's out. I can't compete in that league.
1: You're a guy and she's abroad.
0: Yeah, but...
1: A pretty good-looking guy.
0: Yeah, but she's too rich for my blood, Barney.
1: I've got trouble with you, Vic. You don't think big.
0: Hmm?
1: Here's $50.
0: What's that for?
1: An advance. I want you should make an impression on the young lady.
0: For what?
1: Object matrimony.
0: What?
1: Funnier things have happened, Vic.
0: Oh, come on, Barney. I can't compete with the kind of guy she goes around with. What?
1: How do you know until you try?
0: And even if I did get her to marry me, if I couldn't fit into a setup like that, I'd be thrown out of my ear in 6 months.
1: A lot can happen in 6 months.
0: Nothing I can't make happen in 6 weeks without getting married.
1: Oh, yes, it could, Victor.
0: What?
1: Something could happen to her.
0: Like what?
1: Like an accident. Accidents happen all the time. And they got community property laws in this state. Get what I mean? Now, you go out and have a good time tonight. Don't worry about the details. That's what you got an agent for.

0: Barney was right.
1: In the clinches, the richest girl in the world was just a gal. And I was just a guy. And I made out pretty well on that first day. Madeline wasn't hard to take, and she acted like I wasn't exactly poison to her. So good old Barney turned out to be the kind of an agent that an actor dreams about. I mean, he bought me a car and a new wardrobe and set me up in a suite of rooms at the Bel Air Hotel, which is not only the swankiest pad in town, but it was less than a half a mile from Madeline's house. After that, I didn't need much coaching from Barney. I just let nature take its course, and a couple of months later... That's right. We were married. I enjoyed being the husband of one of the richest girls in the world. And Madeline, she seemed to think that she got a bargain in me. So, I didn't have a care in the world. Except Barney. He phoned the first of every month like a bill collector.
2: Well, kid, how's it going?
1: Just great, Barney.
2: Good, that's good. Only, don't forget.
1: Forget what?
2: Accident, kid.
1: Yeah, Barney, I'm trying to figure something out.
2: You'll do that, boy. I'm counting on you. I've got a lot of dough tied up in you, kid.
1: I know.
2: So when's the accident gonna be?
1: Soon, Barney, soon.
2: It better be, boy. You wouldn't want an accident to happen to you, would you?
1: Don't worry, Barney.
2: I won't, but you'd better.
1: Sure, sure.
3: Darling, where are you?
1: I gotta hang up now.
3: Who's on the phone?
1: My agent.
3: Oh, Vic, you're not going back to work.
1: No, but I told him I wasn't interested. I got my work cut out for me right here.
3: That you have. Mm-hmm. And you don't want to fall behind, do you?
1: No, ma'am. What's my assignment today?
3: Come on out to the pool. I've been practicing my back jackknife. I want you to tell me if it's any good.
1: She was quite a piece of work as she stood poised on the diving board. I couldn't help thinking I was the luckiest guy in the world. She held herself rigid, her back to the pool, hands outstretched. Then she flipped herself up and outward. Her body jackknife in the air, her fingers touched her toes. She straightened out, but not enough. Her head cracked the edge of the diving board, and she fell into the water and sank to the bottom like a stone. She lay there in 9 feet of water. The blood from the cut in her head was slowly floating upward. Here was the accident. Ready-made. All I needed to do was just walk away and come back a few minutes later and find my wife drowned in her own swimming pool. But I didn't. I had her out of that pool and on the deck, and I was giving her artificial respiration in less time than it takes to tell Madeline, baby, come on, baby. Snap out of it. You're going to be all right, baby. You got to be. Please, baby, please. Madeline, please. Madeline, you all right?
3: Yes, but my head... Why, Vic, you're crying.
1: Me? You're crazy. Oh, baby. Baby. Baby. So there it was. So now I knew. I couldn't let the accident happen for all the money in the world. I couldn't let her die because I was in love with her.

0: I guess I'd been in love with her all along, but didn't know it. I guess I thought that if I didn't face up to my deal with Barney, he'd forget about it. But not Barney. My 6 months were nearly up. So I tried to talk him out of it.
1: Well, kid, you ready for the action?
0: Listen, Barney, I got a better idea.
1: A better idea for what?
0: How to get dough out of this setup.
1: How much dough?
0: Say $50,000, $100,000.
1: Are you kidding?
0: No, I can manage it. I'll tell Madeline I've got a surefire thing in an oil well or something like
1: Look,
0: that, you know.
1: Vic, I'm your agent, remember? I set you in this part. I expect my commission. Nothing more, nothing less. 10%. $1 million.
0: But Barney, don't
1: you... You're not trying to chicken out, are you?
0: Barney, I don't like murder.
1: Who's talking about murder? It'll be an accident.
0: It's murder. I don't want any part of it. I'll take the $100,000 and let's forget it.
1: Kid, it is becoming clear to me that you have gone off the deep end for this broad. So I'll ask you this. Who do you love more, her or yourself?
0: What do you mean?
1: That's what it comes down to. Somebody's going to have an accident. If it's her, you and me live happily ever after. If it's you, I lose my investment, and you lose your life. Well? You see, kid, I got connections. I wasn't always a Hollywood agent. I used to have a lot of interests back east, which I bring up in case you're thinking of packing a bag. Well, what about it?
0: All right.
1: That's better.
0: You got it figured out?
1: The accident? Sure. A burglary. I break into the house. You and your wife hear the noise. You come downstairs and find me at the wall safe. You got one, haven't you?
0: Yeah, in the library.
1: Yeah, so you catch me and you shoot. Only you hit her.
0: I? Why not you?
1: No. If it's an outside job, they'll keep looking for the guy. And they might find him. But if you do it, it's an accident. Open and shut. No more trouble. You see, kid, I think of everything.
0: Yeah.
1: You want to set a time?
0: The sooner the better. Friday night.
1: Friday night it is. Oh, and Vic.
0: Yeah?
1: When you shoot, don't miss.
0: I had to go along with him. I had to know what his plan was, and then maybe I could think of something. And I did. There was this girl, Helen, that I used to know before Madeline. And she was the kind of a gal, well, a guy could count on. I hoped.
2: Hello?
0: Hello, Helen?
2: Yes?
0: This is Vic.
2: Vic? You old so-and-so. Well, I never thought I'd ever hear from you again.
0: Look, Helen, I want you to help me.
2: Well, sure. What is it, Vic?
0: I wouldn't ask you, but I'm on a spot.
2: I was on a spot once, too, remember? What do you want?
0: You're a good kid, Helen. Thanks. Listen, I can't tell you over the phone, and don't talk to anybody, not to anybody. But what are you doing Friday night?
2: Whatever you say.
0: All right. I'll be in touch with you. And remember, keep Friday night open for me. The next thing was to get Madeline safely out of town. On Friday morning, we drove up to her place at Lake Arrowhead. After we unpacked and changed, I moped around a couple of hours, stalling, until I knew I couldn't stall any longer. She was down on the dock sunbathing, and I went up to the house to get her a drink. When I came back, I acted like I never acted before. Madeline, I don't know what to do.
3: About what?
0: Well, while I was up at the house, I got a phone call, and I've got to go back into town tonight.
3: Why?
0: The deal I'm working on.
3: Won't it wait until Monday?
0: No. This guy, he's leaving town in the morning. Madeline, don't look at me that way.
3: Vic, I don't believe you.
0: You've got to, please.
3: All right. But remember this, Vic. I love you. And I'd do something dreadful if anything ever came between you and me. Anything or anyone.
0: I know, Madeline.
3: Make sure you do.
0: The deal will be settled tonight. I'll be back the first thing in the morning. You understand how it is, don't you?
3: Yes, Vic. I think I do.
0: I drove down to L.A. feeling like the world's worst heel. I called Helen, told her how to get to the house, where to leave her car, how to get in without anyone seeing her. That was just in case Barney was already watching the place. It was about 8 o'clock when I let her in.
4: Am I on time?
0: Sure, sure.
4: Boy, what a dump.
0: Yeah, it's quite a place, isn't it?
4: Well, it's awful empty, though. I had an idea it was kind of a party or something.
0: Well, it is kind of. The people I'm expecting, they'll be along later. This way.
4: Huh? Gee, I knew you'd married into the gravy, Vic. Didn't know it was anything like this.
0: Come on in here.
4: Oh, what's this?
0: Bedroom, dressing room.
4: So this is what rich people call a bedroom. Wow, look at the mirrors.
0: Yeah. Say, can you put your hair up over your head, you know, that sort of crown business on top?
4: Oh, like this?
0: Yeah.
4: Sure. That part of the act?
0: Yeah. And while you're at it, slip off the things you've got on and put on this nightgown, will you? And the dressing gown, too. And there ought to be some slippers in there that'll fit
4: you. Hey, now, wait a minute, Vic.
0: It's nothing like that, Helen. I'll wait outside.
4: It isn't one of those divorce things, is it?
0: No, like I said, it's just sort of a gag.
4: Okay. You're the doctor.
0: I knew I didn't stand a chance in the world of getting Barney inside, unless he thought he was seeing Madeline. So we sat by the picture window in the living room. Had a couple of drinks to pass the time. And then a little after midnight, I heard what I'd been waiting for. Come on, Helen. The people are here.
4: Oh, a blast.
0: When we get into the library, stay right behind me and don't say anything.
4: Yeah, all right.
0: Here we are. All right, Barney. What? Drop the gun and put up your hand.
5: What's that idea? That ain't your wife.
0: That's right.
5: What is this? The old double cross?
0: Yeah, the old double cross.
4: You killed him.
0: He broke into my house. He was a burglar.
4: That's Barney Bernard. He used
0: to
4: be my...
0: He broke into my house.
4: Oh, Vic, I don't want to be mixed up in a
0: murder.
4: You're
0: not going to be mixed up in anything. And nobody saw you come in here, and nobody's going to see you go. Now, come on.
4: Well, is that why... I mean, your wife's night...
0: I'm sorry, but I couldn't tell you more, and I can't tell you now either. You better get your things on and scram. Yeah. I'm going to call the cops.
4: Yeah, all right, Vic. What's that?
0: Madeline.
6: I told you what I'd do, Vic.
0: Madeline, put down the gun and listen.
6: I said anything or anyone.
0: Madeline! So there you are. Those are the facts. Put them in the record down at the DA's office. None of it would have happened if I hadn't listened to Barney. It was his idea. Well, Barney's dead and I'm dying. Please go easy on Madeline. She was just an innocent bystander. Can't you just say it was an accident?

0: 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There's more classics coming your way from Suspense Radio USA and the WOTR Radio Network.
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15: The story you're about to hear is a true story, a war story. It happened only 14 years ago, but already it seems a little dated, almost quaint, in these days of an ever bigger and bigger bomb. But it wasn't quaint to the men who lived through it or died during it. For no matter how huge and lethal our weapons become, our real strength lies in men. The men of Bataan and Normandy, of the Argonne and Seoul. The men who today stand constant guard upon our far-flung ramparts. The men of the armed forces of the United States of America. To them, this historical footnote is dedicated. They're always tough. Starring Mr. John Lund.
14: Friend now. John Lund stars in Tarawa Was Tough, a tale well calculated to keep you in suspense.
16: This is the way it was when they went island hopping. This is the way it was at Tarawa. But you can call it Kwajalein or Macon or Namur or Los Negros. This is how they fought a war where it's tomorrow, tonight.

0: The training's all over now. You're ready to ship out. You're tough and you're hard and you're raring to go. But wars move slowly, even the best of them. And so you sit and wait, crowded into a shed on a pier in the harbor of Wellington, New Zealand. You've been laying around this shed for 12 hours now, waiting to get aboard your transport. And you'd go boxsack if it wasn't for the radio that the Red Cross fellow rigged up. 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
1: Bing, Bing. You're getting old, Les. Sinatra's a kid nowadays.
4: I reckon Moish is right, Les. We've been out of the States too long. Here's a whole new generation grew up since Pearl Harbor. Like these two boots.
1: Can I help it if I was born later than you? Or something, I wished I was born even later.
3: Shorty, what did I ever do down in the canal to get a boot like Odie assigned to my squad?
4: You shouldn't have let your squad get cut up so bad at the tenor room.
2: Hey, look out what you're saying, Shorty. Les is the best sergeant in the whole Marine.
4: Now, Odie, just keep your coveralls on. I was at the tenor room myself. I know all about how Les got those ribbons.
1: Yeah? You get a Guadalcanal patch on your sleeve and you get too big for your britches.
3: Well, listen to what's talking. The commander of Camp Lejeune.
2: I wish I was listening to that record at Eddie's dog cart back in Allentown.
3: Homesick? Kid?
1: No.
2: I was just thinking.
1: Hey, Les. Hey, how'd they get them new platters like that in Tokyo?
4: By a midget submarine direct from Catalina Island.
1: Oh, come on now. No kidding. How do they?
3: What do you think Argentina stayed neutral for?
1: Huh?
3: Just so they could send the latest American jive to Japan so Tokyo Rose can play them for us?
1: Gee. You know, I never was able to understand that international politics.
5: Well, boys, how did you like that one? Pistol Packin' Mama, sung by Bing Crosby and the Andrews Sisters. And this is your chin-up girl in Tokyo.
3: Get her.
4: Yeah, I wonder who writes her material.
1: Chin-up girl. Hey, that's kind of cute, huh?
5: Pistol Packin' Mama. Your mama in Tokyo's packing no pistols tonight. She's packing a heart full of pity for you kids. They're selling you down the river back home. Four more strikes were called today. Doesn't look like you boys are going to get those planes and ships they promised you.
2: Oh, well,
3: she goes on like that all the time. You get used to it.
5: Too bad, you boys. All of you couldn't be back home tonight where you're really needed, protecting those near and dear to you. And now I have a special word for the brave Marines down in New Zealand.
1: Hey, that's us. Yeah.
5: You boys are waiting now for transports. You don't know yet where you're going, but I do. You will sail in the morning to attack the Gilbert Islands in the Central Pacific. But you'll never get there. We're waiting for you with hundreds of submarines. I'm sorry for you boys. None of you will ever see land again. And now a recording which seems appropriate to the occasion. Asleep in the deep.
4: Well, how do you like that?
1: Hey, how's she know where we're going?
3: Ah, Moish, you remind me of that tired old gag about the guy who reads a sign on the door that says, "Keep out, this means you." And he asks, "How did they know I was coming?"
1: Very funny, huh?
4: Sure, that's just a lucky guess. Nobody's one to us.
5: In case you boys waiting on the piers in Wellington think I was kidding.
1: Huh?
3: She means us.
5: In case you think I don't know what I'm talking about, the time is now 8:05. If you'll look out the window at the clock in the customs house tower down there in Wellington, New Zealand, you'll discover that it stopped 20 minutes ago at exactly 7:45.
4: What?
3: Moish.
1: Huh?
3: Take a gander out of that window, will you?
1: Yeah.
6: Hey, yeah, she's right. Hey, the hands are putting 7:45.
3: My watch says 8:05.
5: There you see, boys. Don't ever doubt your Tokyo chin-up girl again. Chin's up, and bon voyage.
0: Oh, well, you can't load 20 transports full of Marines and tanks and jeeps and guns without somebody getting wise. When you pull anchor early in the morning and meet your naval escort outside the harbor, you forget all about that dizzy broad on the Tokyo radio. Let them send all the subs they've got left. You'll be ready for them. Because you've never seen so many carriers and cruisers and battle wagons in your life. You know you're on your way to something big. And they don't leave you in the dark about it. New Zealand is just slipping under the horizon to the south when they herd you together for a chart talk.
7: Men, There's been a lot of scuttlebutt about where we're going. And it's time we give you the lowdown because all of us have got a lot of work to do before we get there. Our job is to take Tarawa.
8: What's that?
9: Never heard of it.
7: Tarawa is the principal atoll in the Gilbert Islands.
1: The Gilberts? Right. I thought Tokyo Rose was right.
8: She was only guessing.
7: Part of the task force will attack Macon Island to the north. I think some of you boys are pretty well acquainted with Macon. Now, another force will attack Abamama in the south. But our job is to take Tarawa. And we expect it to be plenty tough. Now, take a good look at this map. Study it. Study it hard. By the time we go over the side, I want you to know it as well as you know the drill ground at North Island. The island of Batio. Batio, here on the extreme southeastern tip of the atoll, is where the Nips have their strongest fortifications. Now, you men who are at Guadalcanal will find this a much different operation. There's no jungle on Tarawa.
8: That's a break.
4: You mean we'll be able to see the little... before we shoot them?
7: I won't guarantee that. Air reconnaissance shows that they're strongly entrenched. The airstrip is surrounded with pillboxes and echelon.
8: That'll take flamethrowers.
7: You'll be supported by flamethrowers, light and heavy tanks.
4: Brother, this is going to be easier than a dry run at Pirates Island.
7: Don't be too sure about that. You'll have the strongest support any Marine force has ever had. The island will be softened up for us by naval and air bombardment and all that, but remember, you're going to have to take the island yourselves. On foot. With the weapons you can carry.
8: That's okay with me.
7: Now, the beaches will be designated red, yellow, and blue. You men are assigned to beach red.
0: Hour after hour, you go over the maps and the charts and the air photographs, printing each detail in your memory, cramming like a kid before a geography exam. You only take time off to chow, to hit the sack, and to take your turn topside on the sunny deck.
1: Oh, man, what a way to fight a war, huh? And I get paid for laying out here, getting this lovely tan.
4: That's what you think.
1: Oh, man. You know, I hope I'll be able to keep tan like this until I get back to Brooklyn.
4: Moish, you better cover up. You look like a bad case of the 4th of July.
1: Nah, I'm okay. I always get red like this here at first. But don't mean nothing.
8: Now listen, Moish, we're getting near the equator. This sun is different than the sun in Kanashi.
1: What are you talking? I don't see no difference. There ain't two suns, is there?
8: No, it's the same sun.
1: Well, then...
4: You know what I'd like right now.
1: What?
4: A bottle of Mexican beer and a bowl of chili.
1: Hey, chili. Hey, did you ever know any Mexican girls, Shorty?
8: You know, if I try real hard, I can see a connection there.
4: Don't try.
1: I knew a Mexican girl in Dago once, while I was at North Island.
4: No kidding.
1: Yeah.
8: Ever know a Mr. Smith in New York?
1: No. No, I never run into him.
8: That's funny.
1: Yeah, friend of yours?
8: No.
1: Well, this Mexican girl, she was.
8: What?
1: Friend of mine.
8: Get Casanova Greenberg.
1: Huh? It was just you call me odious son of dirty.
8: Oh, not necessarily. Casanova was a guy who had a way with women.
1: Oh. You noticed that about me, too, huh? Did I ever tell you about that Aussie girl I met in Sydney? She had false teeth, uppers and lowers, full set.
0: So you talk.
1: You might think that...
0: But just to talk. Because nobody really listens. You talk because you don't want to listen to the pounding of your own heart, racing against time, against the too soon time when it may stop forever. You talk, or you just lie there and look out at the blue, blue water. And you wonder, what are you doing here? How did you get here? And you wonder if Tokyo Rose was guessing or did she really have the word? And you wonder, most of all, if you ever will reach dry land again.

In a moment, we continue with Suspense. Now, we continue with Tarawa Was Tough, starring Mr. John Lund. A tale well calculated to keep you in suspense.

0: are 2,000 Marines aboard this transport, and below decks, it isn't exactly a cruise ship. The bunks are stacked four deep, and there isn't any headroom. You have to slip in sideways. Your gear hangs on the steel upright. Your netting-covered tin hat swings slowly with the motion of the ship. It's hot down here, and it stinks. It stinks of the sweat and cigarette smoke of hundreds of men. But you're not noticing any of this now. You're lying on your bunk, with Moish up above you and Shorty below, studying that map of Tarawa.
1: I sure wish we were going into Beach Yellow instead of Beach Red.
2: Why?
1: Well, Beach Red's next to that pier. I bet the Japs will have guns all over it.
2: Kid, by the time we get ashore, that pier just won't naturally be there. The bombardment will take care of it. The brass has learned a lot since Guadalcanal.
1: Was the canal tough, Shorty? Wes never tells me much about it.
2: Kid, it was tough, it was rugged, it was hell. This Tarawa thing gonna be a breeze.
1: I hope you're right.
3: Oh, boys, I just got the dope from the skipper.
1: Yeah, what is it?
2: Oh, when do we go over?
4: My back. Hey, Odie, don't sit up so sudden.
3: How's the sunburn, Moish?
4: Terrible. Man, my back is just killing me.
1: Why don't you lie on your stomach?
4: Oh, it's burned worse. Oh, look, don't tell me I told you so, huh?
3: But I did.
4: You wouldn't have listened.
1: What'd the captain say, Les?
5: D.J. is the 20th. H.R. is 8:30 in the morning.
2: Tonight's the 18th.
1: And we go over day after tomorrow.
5: We go over tomorrow night. And if you guys got any letters to write, now'd be a good time to do it. You ridden your Maori?
1: No, not today.
5: You better do it, kid. They're going to be pretty busy from now on.
0: But you can't write. What can you say? You got too much on your mind to write. They spring a boat station drill along about 400 hours... By the time that's over, you gotta line up for chow. You spend the rest of the day checking over the maps and photographs and your equipment, down to the last cartridge and grenade. And as the day passes, you start to tighten up. You can feel the other guys tightening up, too. It's all over the ship. Everything's the same, the placid blue sea with the sun sparkling across it, the flung-out lines of transports and carriers and battle wagons. It's just like it has been for 6 days. But inside you, inside every man on board, it's different. It's hard to get your breath. Your heart's pounding like a trip hammer. Your nerves stretch tighter and tighter. And by nightfall, you feel that something has got a snap inside you. And then along about midnight, a loud speaker box.
6: All hands secure condition 3. Set condition 1A.
1: Oh, man.
4: Hey, here we go.
1: Come on, get your gear together.
5: Relax, kid. That's for the Navy crew that's running this tub, the hired help.
2: Yeah, you got plenty of time, Odie. That's the most you got of anything in a war. Time.
4: Yeah, but maybe they changed the plan and we're going in earlier, well, huh?
2: Now, you know the Admiral wouldn't go and do anything like that without consulting you, Moish.
5: Odie, did you write your mind tonight?
1: No, I've been too... Well, I've been getting my gear together.
5: Listen, kid. You better write your ma now. You still got time.
1: I don't know what to tell her.
5: Tell her you're having a wonderful time. Tell her about how pretty the palm trees look in the moonlight. Tell her you hope she's getting enough to eat back home. Tell her anything to keep her morale up.
0: While the Marines lay around on their bunks down below in the blue battle lights, there's plenty doing topside. From the boat deck, davits creak and groan as the LCPs, the landing craft personnel, go into the water. From the forward and after decks, the winches sputter and choke, dropping the big LCMs, landing craft mechanized, over the side.
6: Division.
0: Finally, they're all away and cruising astern in a loose, turning circle. Aboard ship, the loudspeaker is squawking...
6: Divisions 15 and 16.
4: Hey, 15 and 16. They're going to be calling us pretty soon now, huh?
5: They'll call us when they call us. Relax.
2: Hey, you can't take that island all by yourself, Moy. You got to have some help.
4: Oh, it ain't that. I want to get it over with so I can take this equipment off. Well, these straps are murdering my sunburn.
2: Oh, don't you worry about that. Japs will take the sunburn off you, man, won't they, Les?
5: Yeah. How do you feel, Odie?
1: Okay.
5: Scared, kid?
1: Me? Scared? Heck no.
5: Listen, brother. Let me tell you something. You look scared,

0: Kid, it's just natural.
1: Hey, guys, where's the chaplain?
2: Well, he ain't there in the head.
1: I'm looking for him everywhere.
0: Last I saw him, he was aft in the sick bay hearing prayers.
1: Well, thanks, Mac.
2: You better hurry. He's got to land down that deck as long as a Gene Autry picture in Abilene on a Saturday night.
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4: 18, that's us. Come on, Les. Hurry up. Come on, Shorty.
2: Well, you better save your strength, kid. You're going to need it later.
5: They're crouching in the landing barge now. 36 of them have come tumbling over the side and down the cargo net, and now they huddle in the bottom of the LCP. They don't look like the ads in the slick magazines back home. They're just 36 American kids of assorted sizes, creeds, and color of hair. They aren't quite as slap-happy as a football team on its way to the Rose Bowl, but they aren't acting like they had a date with destiny either. They're just a bunch of well-trained kids talking shop.
6: Now, Odie, mind what I told you. When we get ashore, you keep your butt down.
2: Yeah, that's important, Odie. You ain't got a tin hat on your tail.
6: Another thing, first time on the fire, maybe you'll freeze. Well, don't let that worry you. Just freeze. I'll be there to look after you.
7: Well, unless you treat me like a kid, I can take care of myself.
6: Now, you hear me. I'm looking after you, see?
4: Who's going to look after you, Sergeant York?
5: It's not yet dawn, and the boats are cruising around in a circle at the rendezvous point, a mile off the beach. It's quiet except for the purring of the engines and the low talk of the men. And then, way off toward the horizon, is a jack-of-all of sparks.
4: Hey, what was that?
2: The Navy. Battleships and cruisers offshore.
6: Doing our work for us. Brother, when they get through pounding that beach, there won't be a Jap left to rig a booby trap.
2: That, boys, is what is known as softening up. Oh, I told you, this is going to be a pushover.
5: It takes hours to organize and land an invasion force. You don't rush off toward the beach at top speed yelling, gung-ho. You wait. You circle and wait while the big guns of the Navy pound the 800-yard wide island of Baguio. And then the sun bounces up out of the ocean off toward Hawaii, and it's daylight and hot, and still you wait, circling slowly. And when the battle wagons leave off, the dive bombers take over, swarming up from the flat decks of a dozen carriers hidden behind the horizon, roaring down on the Japanese gun positions, crumbling the pillboxes, pulverizing the concrete ramparts in the most intensive air bombardment in history. To you, crouching mouth agape offshore in the LCP, it looks as though nothing could remain alive under that murderous fire. It's getting close to H hour now, and you get the flash from the flagship, and the circle breaks up, and the boats span out, heading for Beach Red. But you don't go in full throttle. You creep in, slowly, feeling for a safe channel through the treacherous coral reefs, praying the high tide will hold its promised 4.5 feet of water till you can unload these kids on the page of a history book. You peel your eyeballs, searching the coral formations beneath the rippling green water. And then, suddenly something's changed. Something is not quite the same. And then you get it. It's quiet. The Navy guns have ceased firing. The Navy planes have let up. So the men can go in. It's H hour. And no sound comes from Baguio. Not a single rifle barks a challenge to your coming.
6: How you doing, kid?
7: Okay. Okay.
2: Look at that. Look at that. Not a peep out of them and only a couple of 100 yards to go.
4: What's the matter?
6: We run aground.
5: Yeah, you've run aground. You can back away, all right, but you can't go forward. Your bottom's crunching coral. This is the end of the line.
4: Oh, here we go.
1: Okay, boys, get on your overshoes. This is far as we go.
4: How do you like that? It might take a reach to Red Beach in return.
7: Scotty, something snap food.
6: All right, boys, over you go. And keep those rifles out of the water.
4: All right, Scotty. All right, come on, let's go.
5: Too many Japs went to school in the States. Too many Nips read American history. They know about Bunker Hill and don't fire until you see the whites of the enemy's eyes. And as soon as the boys drop into the water, they open fire up from a dozen hidden pillboxes.
6: Duck your heads when you see the splashes coming your way.
2: Hey,
6: come on, there. Here. Keep waiting, guys. How you doing, kid? Come on,
4: Island.
6: Come on,
4: Island. Hey, it's murder.
5: It's murder, all right. All up and down the beach, the men are pouring out of the LCPs into a hot wall of death. This is Beach Red. The brass hats to make up the code named it well for this day. The beach is red, all right, and the surf breaking red upon it. Blood red. Standing off the reef, the landing barges are helpless. All except one. It finds a curving channel through the coral and pushes its blunt nose inshore to pick up the wounded. It's tough going wading through water up to your chest, holding your gun over your head, the machine gun bullets kicking up rows of white splashes just in front of you.

0: you're not scared now. You've only got one thing on your mind now. You've got to get to that beach. No, you're not scared. But you're mighty glad Les is right here beside you.
1: Come on, kid. Not much further, and I will be left.
2: Hey, who said this was going to be a pushover?
1: Hey, Les. Odin, where are you?
2: Hurry up, Shorty. We got to get to that beach and dig in.
1: Where are you? Les? Odin?
2: Les, look. Shorty, he's waiting back out to sea looking for us. His face is all shot up, Les. He's blind.
1: Don't look, kid. There's nothing we can do for him. We gotta get to that beach.
2: Hey, we ain't going any place if we're not careful.
1: What's the matter?
2: There's a sniper in that wrecked LCP.
1: They're shooting this way.
2: Get down, Odin. Get stopped. Les! Les! He stopped one.
1: He stopped one and had my name on it.
2: All right, there's an LCP over there picking up Odin.
1: We gotta get him out of here.
2: LCP!
1: Over this way!
2: Odin, man!
1: Navy! Bring that boat over here!
2: I seen this, Odin. They're coming.
1: It's gonna be okay, Les. I'll take care of you. I'll get you back to the transport. You're gonna be okay, Les. You're gonna trip home high on this, kid. You get back home to see Mom.
2: Get over here, Max.
0: Is he hurt bad?
1: I don't know. He can't talk.
0: All right, give me a hand. Post him up, will you?
1: He's pretty heavy.
0: Okay. Hey, wait a minute.
1: What's the matter?
0: I can't take this man. I'm only picking up all of it. He's dead.
1: He's dead?
0: Yeah, I'm only taking the water.
1: Look, sailor. Look, he's my brother.
0: Your brother?
1: Yeah, you see, I can't leave him here.
0: Yeah. Oh, yeah. Gee, that's tough.
1: You gotta take him.
0: Yeah, well, don't give me a hand with him. I guess I can report he died on the way out.
1: Thanks, sailor. Thanks a lot.
0: Hey, that one catch in the arm. You better climb in, too.
1: Let me. I'm okay. You take care of Les, will you? Come on, boys. We got some jobs to kill.

0: Yes, Tarawa was tough. So was Hollandia Bay and Guadalcanal and Saipan and Iwo Jima, Okinawa, and Iwitak. But they were won and held by men. Even the final island of Honshu, on which the two first adolescent bombs burst, was finally won and held by men. The men of the armed forces of the United States. The men whom America honors.
1: Suspense. In which Mr. John Lund starred in Tarawa Was Tough. Written, produced, and directed by William N. Robeson. Listen. Listen again next week when we bring you another tale well calculated to keep you in suspense. Supporting Mr. Lund in Tarawa Was Tough were Ellen Morgan, Jack Crucian, Dick Crenna, Joe DeSantis, Robert Easton, John Daner, Larry Thor, and Lou Krugman.
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0: Turn that vacuum cleaner off for a minute, will you? And come over here. I want to show you something.
1: Yes, sir.
2: Right here, out this window. Now, look across the street. No, directly across, uh-huh. The opposite apartment. See that window? About three windows in from the left, with a kind of blue draperies.
1: Uh-huh.
2: There's someone sitting there in a chair. He hasn't moved all night. I think he must be dead.
1: Dead? Lord of mercy, Mr. Ames.
2: Take a good look at him and tell me what you think, Mary.
1: Okay. But I don't favor looking at a corpse, Mr. Ames. It's unlucky. Now, which window did you say? Third one over.
2: Hmm.
1: Oh, I wish I had me glasses with me.
2: Over there, right there, where my finger's pointing.
1: Oh, I'm afraid I don't see it yet, Mr. Ames.
2: Oh, look, the window with the blue draperies, he's wearing a sort of a gray suit. The arm, can't you see the arm hanging down over the side of the chair?
1: No, sir. But you've got good eyes, Mr. Ames. If you see it, I'm not arguing with you. What are you going to do about it?
2: I don't know. I just began to notice it last night. I guess I first have to be sure the man is really dead.
1: That's right, Mr. Ames. You don't want to get yourself into any trouble. Maybe he's only sleeping, or maybe he's incapacitated. Maybe the poor soul's a stricken invalid, huh?
2: Maybe.

0: Yes?
1: Hello, I'm Martin Ames. Are you the superintendent of this apartment house?
0: That's what it says on the door.
1: I've come to inquire about one of your tenants.
0: What is it you want to know?
1: I live across the street and, well, I'll be frank with you, sir. I've been looking out of my window across to this building now for 2.5 days, and there seems to be someone dead in one of the windows.
0: Eh? Which window?
1: It's the 10th floor. I've counted up from the street, and it's 10 stories up. There's a window with blue draperies about 3 windows in from the left, facing toward me, that is, and there's a man sitting there, slumped down in a chair.
0: Just a minute. I'll get out my chart. 10th floor up from the street, huh? Well, it's really the 9th floor. The lobby counts 1. We got 2 apartments there along the front of the house. It's in the front, yeah?
1: That's right.
0: Now, 3 windows in from the left, that'd be 9B, a 4-room. Oh, that couldn't be right. 9B is 2 ladies. You say this is a man?
1: Yes, the face isn't clearly visible. The head slumped forward. But he's wearing a gray suit, and he's sitting in a high wingback chair.
0: I don't place him.
1: Well, maybe he doesn't belong in the house. Maybe he was visiting somebody. As I say, this is all conjecture, of course. He may not be dead, but I've watched him a good deal. I'm home a lot in the daytime. My profession, the stage, doesn't take up too much of my time, and well, it looks mighty suspicious.
0: Okay, I'll check on it.
1: Mind if I stick around?
0: Oh, no, sit down. I'll give 9B a ring first on the house phone. Oh, Miss Landis?
2: Yes, this is Miss Landis. Who is this?
0: Oh, this is Mr. Anson, the super. Everything all right up there, Miss Landis?
2: Everything all right? Why, yes. Yes, of course.
0: Okay, Miss Landis. Thanks very much.
2: Thank you.
0: Well, that's that. No soap on 9B. 9A is in the country. Well, anyway, if I got the window straight, like you said, it ought to be 9B.
1: The 2 single ladies?
0: Yeah, only it couldn't be them. They're real old maids. They've been living in the house for years. Real old-fashioned type, you know. Say, if they knew you thought there was a man in that apartment, the 2 of them would just about jump out of their skins.
1: Well, I don't know what to say. If you're sure it must be that apartment.
0: Oh, yeah, that's the place, all right. But you probably just made a little mistake. You know how your eyes can play tricks on you? After all, it is a pretty wide street.
1: I don't think I made any mistake.
0: Anson speaking.
3: Hello, Mr. Anson. This is Mr. Ames.
0: Again? It's not there.
3: But, Mr. Anson...
0: I checked up on the 2 apartments this morning. 9A is back from the country. Everybody's okay. And 9B is out walking the dog. No dead bodies in the whole place.
3: But I can see it. It's still there.
0: Okay, just where? Will you just tell me where?
3: In the same window. The one you said was 9B. Have you gone inside 9B?
0: No, but I asked them if anybody was sick or dead, and they said no.
3: You asked them? Well, why don't you search that apartment?
0: What do you mean? Break in while they're out?
3: No, search it while they're there. Ring the bell, walk in, and do it.
0: Yeah, not without a search warrant from the police. These apartments, you know, don't belong to me. I just take care of the building for the company.
3: Then let's call the police.
0: Oh, not me, mister. I didn't see no dead body up there.
3: Then I will. After all, somebody's got to do something.
0: I still maintain, officer, these 2 sisters are as refined ladies as you could find anywhere. High class, nice, church-going ladies. They used to teach school up here at PS 33.
4: Yeah, well, that don't mean a thing.
1: As it happens, there's a play on Broadway right now in which 2 nice old ladies commit murder after murder.
0: And they got a dog in there. Now, will you tell me 1 dog that would stay for almost a week in a flat with a dead person?
4: I'm not telling you anything. All I know, this gentleman, Mr. Ames here, reported a stiff over here. And if he says there is one, there is. Until it's proved different. Right, Mr. Ames?
1: Well, I keep seeing the thing day in and day out. I'm not working at the moment and... being home so much.
0: None of the other neighbors have complained. Dead bodies ain't exactly... Oh. It's right this way, please. I hope they're home.
4: If they ain't home, you got a pass key, haven't you?
0: Well, yeah, we're not supposed to use it, though, unless for an emergency.
4: This is an emergency. That dog bite?
0: Sometimes.
2: Down, Buster. Down. Yes? Who is it?
0: I'm awfully sorry, Miss Landis, but there's been some kind of mix-up. These 2 gentlemen want to look over your apartment.
2: But why? It's not for rent.
0: Oh, I know. It's just, they want to search around and check up on...
4: Come on. Cut out the palaver. Hey, look, lady. A dead body's been reported sitting in one of your windows.
2: What?
4: Yeah. This guy lives across the street, and he's been seeing it over here for a week.
2: Oh,
4: so come on. Now, open up.
2: A dead body? But that's impossible. My sister and I live here all alone.
4: Yeah. We know all about it.
2: Excuse me a minute. I'll call my sister. Vivian?
4: Oh, come on.
2: Vivian! It's the police.
4: Hey, look, lady, I'm not standing out here all day. Come on, give me the passkey, Anson.
0: It won't do no good. They got a chain on the door from the inside.
4: Open up in the name of the law.
5: How do you do? I am Vivian Landis. May I ask what this is all about, please?
4: Certainly, lady. I got a search warrant here made out by this gentleman to search your place. He says you got a dead body in there.
5: A dead body? Why, that's perfectly ridiculous.
4: Yeah, isn't it? But it's been reported. And kindly take that door off the chain and let us through.
5: Of course. First, may I ask, how did this peeping Tom see into our apartment? I thought, Mr. Anson, that we were quite private.
4: Well, you see, he lives across the street on the same level.
1: I just happened to be...
5: Oh, well... Then we shall have to keep our shades down in the future. Although one would think a grown man would have something better to do. Do come right in, gentlemen. Make yourselves right at home.
4: Thanks.
5: Is he coming in here too, Mr. Busybody?
4: No, he doesn't have to if you don't want him.
5: Well, I most definitely don't.
4: Okay, Mr. Ames, you better stay outside.
1: Officer, I will...
5: Oh, he does want to poke around in our private rooms, is that it? Maybe he had some ulterior motive in worming his way in. Maybe he's come to get the lay of the land and so he can break in someday to rob us.
4: Okay, he's not coming in. Now, let's take a look at your window, lady. Yeah, I know, I'm sorry, okay. Hey.
1: Yes, officer.
4: Now, what's the big idea?
1: You didn't find it?
4: No.
1: That's very strange.
4: Yeah? The only thing strange about it's your eyesight. You want to get your glasses changed.
1: There wasn't anything in 9B?
4: No.
1: I don't understand it. How could I have seen it so distinctly and it not there? But perhaps it isn't in the window now. Perhaps they hid it while we were waiting outside the door.
4: Hid it? Now, where do you hide a dead body in a four-room flat? I looked in all the clothes closets, under the sofas, in the chest.
1: Perhaps they got it out at the back, into the service elevator.
4: Single-handed? With all the garbage cans and laundry going up and down?
1: Perhaps they had accomplices, Brad. Oh, you probably think... Oh, it's so terrible to keep seeing it and feeling it slowly decaying there in secret. Why, the thing could be there for weeks. It's so high above the street. Perhaps it'll never be found, but perhaps it's already being destroyed.
4: Well, then, if it's gone, what do you got to worry about? You don't have to sit and look at it no more.
1: No, I hope it is. I tell you, it's really getting me down. I haven't slept for nights keeping vigil. I'm in a nervous state. I haven't been this nervous in years.
4: Yeah, I can see that. Well, look, why don't you try forgetting it for a while, huh? Try not to look over into that window. Or go away for a change. You've done what you could, Mr. Ames. If there is a stiff over there, well, that's my business, ain't it? And if there isn't...
1: You mean you think I'm... I may be...
4: I'm not saying nothing, Mr. Ames. But if I was you, I'd try catching up on my night's sleep.

0: Miss Landis, I'm sorry to disturb you at this time of night, but I really... I'm desperate. I haven't anywhere else to turn.
1: What? Who is this?
0: This is Mr. Ames, Martin Ames, your neighbor, the one across the street. I was in your apartment yesterday morning with the police, or... Rather, I was almost in your apartment. Your sister wouldn't let me in.
1: Oh!
0: Now, please don't think me a pest, Miss Landis. I don't mean to annoy you. It was only because I was so desperate that I initiated that search.
1: It's quite all right. Goodbye.
0: No, please don't hang up, because it's worse now than it ever was. Miss Landis, I've been sitting here opposite your apartment, staring into your windows, and I'm only asking you to help me, Miss Landis. Help me just a little.
1: Help you?
0: It's still there, Miss Landis.
1: What is still there?
0: The dead body in your window.
1: Oh, but there isn't. How dare you? When the police...
0: I know. I know now it hasn't anything to do with you. But would you do me just one favor, Miss Landis? Would you go into your living room and just check once more?
1: Oh, I won't. I'll do nothing of the kind. You're out of your mind.
0: Oh, perhaps I am, Miss Landis. That's what I'm trying to find out. Then perhaps your sister Vivian would help me.
1: She's not at home.
0: Oh, Lord.
1: And anyway, I don't see how you can see in. I pulled the shades down in there yesterday morning.
0: I know. They're all down still.
1: Well, then how can you see?
0: I can't. At least not the actual body. It's just the silhouette. I'm not maligning you or your sister, Miss Landis. If there's someone dead in there, it's not you who are doing it. But think of me.
1: Oh.
0: If you could just be here and look over there and see the shadow of those quiet fingers, that shoulder, that head.
1: Oh, please! Stop it! Stop it! It's not here! It isn't!
0: Tell me just one thing, Miss Landis. There is a chair by that window, though, isn't there?
1: Yes. There's a chair.
0: A high-backed wing chair.
1: Mm-hmm.
0: And have you anything on it? Anything piled up? I mean, like curtains or cushions, a dressmaker's dummy, or...
1: Oh, of course not.
0: Or do you have a plant in the window in front of it? Some kind of a odd table? Anything? Anything that would cast a shadow like a man's head slumped forward or an arm hanging limp?
1: No. There's nothing. Nothing but the chair.
0: Then would you do me just one more favor, Miss Landis? Please, please, and as an experiment, would you just go into the living room and move that chair from the window? Please. Yes.
1: Will you let us alone forever?
0: Yes, if it works.
1: If it works? What do you mean? What do you mean?
0: I can't tell, Miss Landis, until you move the chair.
1: Oh, all right. Hello?
0: Yes.
1: I moved it away from the window. It's at the other end of the room, and there's nothing.
0: Oh, I see. Well, thanks very much, Miss Landis. I know what I have to do now.
1: You mean?
0: Yes, Miss Landis. It's still there.

0: Miss Landis.
1: Where is it? I want to see it at once.
0: Oh, yes, Miss Landis. Come in. I hope you'll excuse my appearance. I've just passed another sleepless night.
1: So has my sister, and so have I. What do you mean by all this business, Mr. Ames? You have frightened my poor sister nearly to death.
0: Why?
1: Seeing things that aren't there when you know that they're not.
0: I know they're not. Oh, I wish there weren't. I wish to heaven I'd never looked out that window. I wish those walls were solid stone and your walls... Oh.
1: You are a sick man, Mr. Ames.
0: Oh, am I? I wish I were, but I'm perfectly sane and well. I went to a psychiatrist yesterday, and guess what he told me? That there's nothing wrong with me, nothing.
1: I can't believe that.
0: But you, I suppose it's a form of madness to persist in seeing this hideous image. But not me, Miss Landis. No. I finally come to an entirely different conclusion.
1: And what is that?
0: The supernatural.
1: The supernatural? A ghost? What nonsense, Mr. Ames.
0: Yes, I suppose it is nonsense to you. You've been a school teacher.
1: Yes.
0: You believe in logic and common sense, the things that give a pretense of solidity to this frail little life of ours. But I'm an artist. And I've always had a feeling for the thing beyond, the intangible, the shadowy. We're children, Miss Landis. Children playing along the edge of the ocean. We laugh and toy with the waves and mock fright. But sometime one of us slips down into the darkness. Sometimes the depths rise and we glimpse the yawning fangs of the eternal.
1: You put things rather oddly, Mr. Ames. Just exactly what do you mean?
0: Simply this. I checked on that building with the real estate agents yesterday afternoon after I left my psychiatrist. And there was a murder.
1: In our apartment?
0: Well, the report didn't say. You know how they try to hush those things up, but it was a man, a young man. The lover of one of the tenants, a Miss Sweetser.
1: Sweetser?
0: Hmm.
1: Why, that's the name of the people who lived there before us.
0: Oh.
1: They were an elderly couple, Mr. and Mrs. Sweetser. I never saw any Miss Sweetser.
0: She died. She was the daughter. She killed herself afterwards by jumping out one of the windows.
1: Oh, perfectly awful.
0: Rather a ghastly coincidence, isn't it?
1: Was it out our window?
0: Who knows? She must have been a very neurotic person, though, this Miss Sweetser. Half-crazed, almost with love or jealousy. I checked on the details in an old newspaper.
1: Oh.
0: She cut his throat, nearly decapitated him.
1: Oh,
0: it said that when they lifted his body out of the chair later, his head almost rolled.
1: Excuse me. Mr. Ames, I'd rather not hear. I still can't believe it. If there is something, if there could possibly be something, why haven't we seen it, too? Why should you
0: be... Haven't you seen it, Miss Landis?
1: No!
0: You sure? Never? Perhaps in the middle of the night, getting up and passing that room, seeing that chair outlined against the window, just in passing, perhaps? You've never had a glimpse?
1: No. I really must be going.
0: No. Please stay and look at it. I want you to see it out of my window.
1: My sister, Elaine, she's very nervous, Mr. Ames. I can't leave her so long alone.
0: Then how will I know? How?
1: Well,
0: Miss Landis, I
1: no.
0: thought you came here especially. It'll only take a minute.
1: Look,
0: it's right in here in the bedroom. I just have to let up the Venetian blind. Oh, Miss Landis, don't go. Miss Landis. Hello. Oh, hello, Sergeant. This is Ames, Martin Ames. I just called to let you know. I think you're right about that good night's sleep. Yes, I'm going away tomorrow for a long rest, shutting up my apartment. Yes, I'm all tied up in knots. I don't know what to think. Oh, they did. Yes, I saw the moving van in front of the house, but I didn't know it was those sisters. Couldn't take it, huh? Well, I can't take it much longer myself.

0: Well, Marty, bravo, bravissimo, boy.
1: Shh, not so loud.
0: Why all the mystery?
1: The superintendent, doesn't like me.
0: I should think he wouldn't like you grabbing this beautiful apartment right from under his nose. He probably had it promised to a friend.
1: But you've got it now, Ronald, just as I said.
0: Well, so I have, old boy, so I have. And it's beautiful. You know I'm crazy about it. Marty, you've outdone yourself. You've been more than generous.
1: Oh, think nothing of it, Ronald. I'm glad to do it for such a distinguished colleague.
0: Well, it certainly was nice of you. And I wish I could do something in return, Marty. I really do.
1: Oh, no.
0: Perhaps that play I'm doing next season. You know, there's a part in it. It's a rather small part, but very necessary.
1: Well, thanks just the same, but I'm doing pretty well just now, Ronald.
0: Well, I don't know how you found it, Marty. In his housing shortage.
1: Oh,
0: you know, why even the superintendent is nervous for rent. When your call came to my manager, I left rehearsal. I wouldn't trust it to anyone but myself. I left the whole cast just standing there when I came over. And when I asked this gloomy character, Anson, he said he'd heard nothing about it. I insisted, of course. I told him who I was. Finally, he called up. Sure enough, it seems his two sisters who lived here just decided to move out.
1: Really? Well, say, I hope you didn't mention my name, though. If Anson known it, I'd tipped you off.
0: Oh, no. You asked me not to. Anyway, I think my own name is enough.
1: Oh.
0: Seriously, Marty, how did you know? Were they friends of yours?
1: Oh, no. It's a rather long story. Here, let's sit down, shall we, in the living room. No. You take the chair. I guess they must have left that when they moved out.
0: No, thank you.
1: Well, to be frank, Ronald, I got this apartment by a ruse.
0: A ruse, Marty? What kind of ruse?
1: Oh, pretty nasty one. I frightened the last tenants away. I told them I saw a dead man sitting here in this window.
0: No, not really.
1: Yeah.
0: How clever of you. Of course there was one.
1: Oh, no. You see, I live across the street, directly across, in that apartment there with the striped curtains.
0: Oh.
1: One night, just sitting there late, I got an amusing thought. There was a kind of shadow across this chair, the one that you're sitting in. It reminded me a little bit of a corpse. And it came to me that it might be fun to create a great part, a character, a corpse that wasn't there.
0: I don't follow you. Why?
1: Some actors need a play, Ronald, to create a role. Others, the great ones, work out their own dramas.
0: Mm-hmm.
1: I proceeded to invent a part for myself. I was the eyewitness, the innocent bystander across the street who saw a corpse in here. And I kept seeing it and kept seeing it. And finally, by the power of suggestion, it became real enough to frighten them away.
0: Very clever. Wasn't it rather drastic?
1: I'd always hoped we'd be neighbors, Ronald. As a matter of fact, the whole idea for this thing came to me that day in October when you turned me down for that part outside of Sardi's, remember? You said you were looking for a place then.
0: Did I?
1: Oh, yes. It was then I thought how nice it would be to see you right across the street sitting in this window. I simply had to bring it about.
0: Well, I...
1: No, Ronald, don't get up yet. I'm not through.
0: Really, old boy, I'm afraid the gang at the theater, you know, they don't even know that I'm here.
1: They'll wait. Yeah. People always wait for you, don't they, Ronald? I could call them for you, of course, but the phone's been disconnected.
0: Well, I'm afraid that I'm... which way's the door, old boy? Now, really, Marty, it's been very kind.
1: What's the matter? Don't you like the apartment, Ronald? Aren't you going to take it after all my work?
0: Oh, yes, I like it very much, but the door's locked.
1: Yes, Ronald. I'm afraid you'll have to find your way out alone. Yeah. That'll keep you quiet. Silence always became you better than all that ranting and glibness and charm, Ronald. And now I've got the part for you. A part to end all parts. You play it entirely in a chair. There isn't much action, not a line to say. You just sit, Ronald. You sit in this chair by the window. Yeah. It'll be the greatest performance of your career. You liked to hog all the fattest roles for yourself, didn't you? Well, this is a part that's been talked about up and down this street for weeks. You'll play the part of a ghost. A corpse that never was. A hallucination in my brain. And who'll be your audience? I will. I, the insignificant, outmoded ham who wasn't fit to appear in your precious play, but good enough to put you here, Ronald. Who's the better actor now, Ronald? Goodbye, Ronald. see you across the street.

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3: Well put, Ken, but I must know one more thing. What about next Thursday's show?
1: Well, it's a double threat show, with the honors going to two distinguished ladies. It's called Philomel Cotten. The author is England's number one feminine mistress of the art of suspense, Agatha Christie. And our star will be the most provocative European leading lady to visit our shores in many a moon, Miss Lily Palmer.
3: Well, I've never missed a suspense show yet, and certainly next week sounds even more intriguing than usual. Good night.
1: Good night, Joe. We're all looking forward to seeing you and David O. Selznick's production, Duel in the Sun.
0: Next Thursday, same time, you will hear Miss Lily Palmer as star of Suspense.
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15: 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It's called Murder by Jury. Our star, Mr. Herbert Marshall.
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14: This is Harlow Wilcox. 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
16: Autolite is performing a wonderful service. 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
14: 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And sign up tomorrow.
15: And now, Autolite presents Murder by Jury, starring Mr. Herbert Marshall, hoping once again to keep you in suspense.
17: Pardon me, sir. To be sure I understood you, you did say a snake?
18: Yes, sir. A snake.
17: Possibly, Mr. Mason, you could describe the snake.
18: Yes. It was gray with a sort of red mottling, dark, plum-colored.
17: I see. Go on, please.
18: Underneath, it was raised up toward me, you know, its head ready to strike. Well, underneath was grayish, but lighter, almost white in the center.
17: Now, was there anything else you remember about this snake, Mr. Mason?
18: It was big. It was as thick as my two wrists put together.
17: And then, according to your statement to the police, you seized the snake just below its head with both hands. Would you kindly show the jury the position of your hands? Yes, thank you. You say that you squeezed with your fingers and dug in with your thumbs. Is that correct?
18: Yes, that's about it. And I felt the snake twisting and squirming under me, trying to get away, you know.
17: And then you woke up?
18: Yes, sir, I woke up. I was kneeling beside my bed. It was my wife's neck, which was in my hands. It was her throat I was squeezing.
17: What did you do when you realized this?
18: There was nothing I could do. She was already dead. I'd killed her.
17: His name was Edward Mason, and he was on trial for the murder of his wife, Frieda. I was counsel for the Crown in those days. It was just about the nastiest case I'd ever had. One should, I suppose, begin at the beginning. That was on the first day of the trial. McCrae was defending the accused, and he began his defense by questioning the police inspector who was in charge of the case. The inspector was nominally a witness for the Crown.
19: Would you give us a brief account of your investigations, Inspector?
20: I will, sir. The accused was residing with his wife at the Clendonian Hotel at Chaffham-on-Sea in Norfolk. On the night in question, the manager, two servants, and some guests were aroused by horrible screams emanating from the Mason room. On reaching said room, they found it to be opened by Mr. Edward Mason, who appeared in a state of great excitement.
19: I'll continue, Inspector.
20: Yes, sir. He was in a state of great excitement. And while looking, he kept looking at his hands and saying over and over again, "I killed her," or "I strangled her."
19: One or the other, Inspector?
20: No, sir. He said both, over and over.
19: Then he never attempted to deny that he had killed his wife?
20: No, sir. He did not.
19: Thank you, Inspector. That's all. Cross-examination?
17: You have before you the statement made by the accused, Inspector.
20: Yes, sir.
17: I call your attention to the following remarks made by the accused during your questioning.
20: Yes, sir.
17: I had a dream about a snake. I tried to strangle it, and when I woke up, I found I had strangled my wife. This was a dream that I'd had before, but I'd never done anything like this. I'd never killed anyone. Those are the words of Mr. Edward Mason, are they not?
20: Yes, sir. They are.
17: What was your reaction when you heard them?
20: I thought it was a lot of rubbish.
0: Objection, my lord.
21: Objection sustained. Kindly contain your remarks to a dignity fitting this court, Inspector.
20: I'm sorry, my lord.
17: I'm of the opinion, my lord, that before the Crown's case is concluded, the accused's carefully prepared statement will be termed just such. A tissue of lies and a complete fabrication. Thank you, Inspector. That'll be all. Then Mrs. Mason's brother was put in the box. He was a hefty chap with a bull neck and hands like a pair of warming pans covered with red hair. His name was Hector Easterday, and we knew that he didn't like his brother-in-law. Didn't like him at all. I thought he was going to be a strong witness for the prosecution, and for a time it looked as though he would be. Very well, Mr. Easterday, now tell us. Were the police made aware of the fact that Mason had insured his wife's life for £10,000?
22: They knew. And if you'd known Edward Mason, you'd have realized it was just like him. He knew what he was going to do to her a long time ago.
17: Do you think that she had any idea of it, Mr. Easterday?
19: Objection, my lord. Counsel is leading the witness.
21: Counsel will kindly refrain from leading the witness.
17: Sorry, my lord. Mr. Easterday, had she ever confided any fears to you?
22: Well, I wouldn't say that, but she knew. She knew all right. And last year, there was another woman. And between that and the money, that's why he killed her.
17: Thank you, Mr. Easterday. That will be all.
19: You spoke of a life assurance policy, Mr. Easterday.
22: I did.
19: Did you know that they had each insured the other's life? Not an uncommon practice for married couples these days. Also, that the insurance was by no means recent. It was taken out when they were first married and had been successively increased.
22: Yes, but...
19: You spoke of another woman, Mr. Easterday. Did Mrs. Mason tell you about that?
22: Not exactly, but I knew.
19: Oh? And how did you know?
22: I could tell.
19: Oh, you could tell. You are then clairvoyant. You could tell. Possibly you hired detectives to follow Mr. Mason. Possibly you followed him yourself.
17: The defense counsel tore him to bits, made him sound like a nasty-minded, prurient busybody who had never liked the accused and never lost an opportunity to blacken his character. Nevertheless, making a fool out of a witness is a two-edged weapon. And I could see that the jury, although not in sympathy with Easterday, still felt that there might be more than a word of truth in what he'd implied. You couldn't argue away insurance. Mason did stand to collect £10,000 by his wife's death. But did he murder her? That's what they were thinking. You could see it. And they waited for him to take the witness box. When my turn came for cross-examination, I made him go through the whole thing again.
18: When I woke up, I was kneeling beside my bed. It was my wife's neck, was it? It is in my hands, and it was her throat I was squeezing.
17: What would you do when you saw this?
18: There was nothing I could do. She was already dead, and I had killed her.
17: I see. Now, you have admitted small quarrels between yourself and your wife.
18: I have. Married life is like that. You live together, you have differences, and then you make them up. Most people do.
17: But there were quarrels which were more serious. Perhaps less likely to be made up.
18: No. We were happy. I loved my wife.
17: You loved your wife, but you killed her. Quite so. Now, as far as the insurance is concerned, you gradually increased it until it reached the amount of £10,000 on your wife's life.
18: Yes, I did. As a matter of fact, it was about, three or four years ago that I'd done rather well in business, and that's when I increased the premiums.
17: Yes. But more recently, you'd been in some difficulty. Financially, I mean.
18: Things had become rather slow, yes. I couldn't afford to buy any more insurance, I know that.
17: But you hadn't reduced the amount on your wife.
18: No, sir, that would have been unsound, quite unsound, and uneconomical.
17: In fact, then, your business position would have improved considerably in the event of your wife's death and the money received from the insurance.
18: I did not say that, sir.
17: But is it not the case, Mr. Mason?
18: Nothing could be worth the loss of my wife.
17: But you did kill her.
0: Yes, I did.
17: Do you know the woman referred to by Mr. Easterday?
0: There was no woman.
17: Do you wish to refresh your memory, Mr. Mason? Last year. Perhaps it escapes you.
0: There was no other woman.
17: You still maintain that the cause of your wife's death was due to the recurrent dream you had?
0: Yes, I do.
17: It went on like that, and I couldn't shake him. He never contradicted himself and never sounded too glib. If he was lying, I knew that the court was of the opinion that it was some of the most perfect and painstaking lying they'd ever heard. Then Mason's sister was called as a witness. She was a gray-haired, middle-class intellectual, about 2 years older than the defendant. Didn't take long for her to come to her brother's defense.
19: Will you state in your own words the event that took place between you and your brother, please?
1: Indeed, I most certainly will. I think that it's criminal.
17: Objection, my lord.
21: Objection sustained. Miss Mason, strict adherence to facts is the object of the court. Kindly abstain from all subjective feeling, if you will.
1: Well, I was going to say that when we were children, he was 8 then, I was only 10, we slept in the same room. And one night, it was after we'd gone to see Peter Pan, and Edward was frightened by the crocodile. You probably remember how frightening that was. It was that night that he awakened, and he was dreaming that a crocodile was chasing him, and he tried to strangle it. And when he woke up, he was strangling me.
17: It was perfect timing. The accused gave way, buried his face in his hands, and sobbed as though his heart would break. The jury, even Mr. Justice Forepaugh, were visibly shaken. I could see the case for the Crown disappearing down the drain. More than that, I could begin to see a man who had committed a perfect murder going scot-free.

Autolite is bringing you Mr. Herbert Marshall in Murder by Jury, tonight's presentation in radio's outstanding theater of thrills, Suspense.

0: Say, here's a new 54 Willis.
1: Stunning, isn't it, Mr. Wilcox?
0: Oh, hi, Miss Drake. Is this yours?
1: It sure is. When I saw this car, I fell in love with it. And when I saw the price tag, I just couldn't resist.
0: Well, we're privileged to salute Willis as a member of our Autolite family. So, let's hear more about your new Willis, Miss Drake.
1: Well, it's not only beautiful and economical, but that wonderful Hurricane engine is a bundle of power. Mm-hmm. Much more power than ever before.
0: Mm-hmm. What model is this?
1: It's the brand new Aero Lark. And Willis also has the luxury hardtop Aero Eagle and the lovely Aero Ace with that unmatched Willis visibility. And don't forget the famous Jeep and the first all-steel-bodied station wagon. And, of course, you know that all Willis cars come equipped with Autolite products.
0: I sure do. And Autolite is proud of its long association with Willis and Willis dealers everywhere.
2: And now, Autolite brings back to our Hollywood soundstage Mr. Herbert Marshall in Elliot Lewis's production of Murder by Jury, a tale well calculated to keep you in suspense.

0: Mr. Edward Mason was given half an hour to recover following his outburst. Then the trial continued. His sister remembered every detail of the matter. And even when I made her go through her story again, she remembered.
1: He was an awfully strong boy, you know, even at 8. Very strong. And I'm sure if Nurse hadn't come in when she did, well, I don't really care to think about what might have happened.
0: Would you mind telling the court your age, Miss Mason?
1: Oh. Is that necessary, my lord?
2: Is it necessary, counsel?
0: There is a point involved, my lord.
2: Very well. Recognizing the delicacy of the question, the witness is still directed to answer.
1: I'm not ashamed of it, of course. I just...
0: And your age, Miss Mason?
1: 54.
0: Thank you. Now, you have every detail of your brother's attack firmly in your mind. That is so, isn't it?
1: If I live to be 80, I shall never forget it.
0: Yet this was 44 years ago, and you ask us to believe that the incident is still indelibly etched in your mind.
1: Indelibly, sir. Absolutely. It was a long time ago, but such an experience is not likely to be forgotten. Of course, I forgave Edward. It wasn't his fault, and furthermore...
0: How fortunate that you are still alive to forgive him, Miss Mason. His wife, more's the pity, is not. No further questions, my lord.
2: The witness may step down.
0: It was a telling point for the defense. They had proved to the jury, at least, that the accused had, years ago, repeated the act of strangulation during a dream. The next witness I'd like to forget. She was a surprise to the Crown and a rather nasty one. Her name was Amy Burke, an extremely self-possessed young lady in her early 30s. She had already made a tremendous impression on the court. Correct me if I'm wrong, Miss Burke. You've stated in this court of justice that 3 years ago, you met the accused, Mr. Edward Mason, at a seaside resort, Broadstairs.
3: Yes, sir, I did.
0: Was his wife aware of this meeting?
3: I don't know. Well, I don't think so. She wasn't with him. Like I told the other gentleman.